0: technology. Mr. Malinauskas says royal commissions are often just used to look at something that's gone wrong in the past, but they should be used to prepare for the future too.
1: A royal commission's don't have to just be retrospective. It can also be looking forward to getting it right. Why a royal commission? It's not just about the inquisitorial powers. It is also about the establishment of a secretariat that underpins its work. It's also about the fact that a royal commission, when it makes recommendations, those recommendations have an instant mandate.
0: A woman who is scheduled to be executed by lethal injection is alive and receiving life-saving medical care in a US hospital hours after she survived two doses of the drug that was meant to kill her. North America correspondent Lauren Day is in Washington.
2: Krista Pike's legal team gave an update a short time ago. They confirmed that she is alive, but she's in a critical condition. They also gave a few more details about this botched execution. They said, for example, it took an hour and at least 7 needles to establish an IV line, and that her arm turned purple after that second dose was administered, and that it was blistered and burnt around the injection site. It's still not clear exactly how this went so wrong.
0: A woman has been charged after she was found by police asleep at a set of traffic lights in Sydney's southwest. Police were called to Governor Macquarie Drive in Chipping Norton around midnight and found a 48-year-old woman asleep inside a car. She allegedly returned a breath test 6 times, the legal limit. She was charged with a high-range prescribed concentration of alcohol and will appear in court later this month. Former Wallaby Nathan Charles says he's trying to settle into a new normal after being diagnosed with motor neurone disease, or MND. Charles played 4 test matches for Australia and Super Rugby for Western Force and the Melbourne Rebels, and became the first cystic fibrosis sufferer in the world to play a contact sport professionally. MND is an incurable neurological condition that affects the nerves controlling movement. Charles told the ABC he's spent a few weeks trying to come to terms with it.
3: It's been a pretty overwhelming and confronting few weeks, mixing that with finding out about the diagnosis, then having to spend a week in hospital seeing doctors, getting tests done, and now then just trying to settle into what, you know, the new normal looks like, which is going to be ever changing.
0: And Manchester City came from behind to secure a 1-1 draw with Real Madrid in their Women's Champions League soccer tie. City next faces Paris Saint-Germain at the end of the month. To the weather around the state, widespread rain and possible thunderstorms across the southeast, showers and the chance of thunderstorms elsewhere except in the northeast. Thunderstorms possibly severe about the southern inland with heavy rainfall leading to flash flooding. Sydney's weather, showers developing, more likely this afternoon and tonight, a top of 25 degrees on the coast and 29 in the west. Rain and a possible thunderstorm tomorrow with a top of 22.
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6: Good morning. Great to be with you on your Friday around New South Wales. My Friday co-host is here, Paralympian Christy Dawes. Hello, Christy.
7: Morning, Jen. Happy Friday.
6: Oh, happy Friday to you. How's your week been?
7: Good. Pretty cruisy being on school holiday.
6: It's nice, isn't it?
7: It is so nice. No packed lunches, no rushes out the door, no school refusal for 2 weeks. Mm-hmm. Very lovely. Yeah, it's been a great week. And look, whilst I am an Overcastrian born and bred, I do confess that I am not a Knights fan. I married a Manly. Manly Warringah supporter. So I am a Manly fan.
6: You're
7: by
6: a Manly
7: default.
6: Fan in law.
7: Yes, that's right. but, however, you cannot deny the vibe of this one team town this week. It is just unreal. Knights fans, thank you. You have absolutely made my week. The town is painted red and blue.
6: Yeah.
7: Literally.
6: Yeah.
7: Everywhere I go, everything I do, the mood is so positive. I love it, and I will be wishing them a big win this Sunday. What are your plans for the grand final come Sunday, Jen?
6: I will be on the couch at home with the kids, my husband. We'll be low key. Although I will admit to having a bit of a pang of FOMO, I guess, for when the live site yesterday, Hunter Stadium, 22,000 tickets sold out. I saw one of the local MPs say they sold out of those, well, registration was exhausted, shall we say. It was free.
7: Yes.
6: 22,000 within minutes, just gone. So I did have a moment of, oh, that's going to be a really good atmosphere. But I think on the couch, relaxed will be the way to go for me.
7: That is my plans also. Mm. And I'm planning on a retro picky plate with the cheese cubes, the cabanossi, the pickled onions yes. and the French onion dip done the old way with the dried soup that you mix into the sour cream.
6: So that sounds fantastic.
7: Retro all the way, and I still have a spare seat on my couch if anyone wants to come, because I know there's not a spare seat anywhere else in Newcastle.
6: No, no, it is extraordinary. I've had a text from PT, who is a bike packer, Christy. He rides his bike around the state, is from the Hunter but travels a lot, and PT just arrived in Gunnedah to ensure that he has reception for the grand final. PT reports from Gunnedah that that town is right behind the Knights, red and blue houses, shops and jerseys everywhere.
7: Good on you, PT. Get on the bandwagon and do make sure that your signal is strong. If you've got to live stream it, you don't want to miss a second of it. So you want to be there all the time, getting every second.
6: That's it. Right. Christy, we've got a Remake Rumble on the way this morning. This is where we offer you the original version of a song and then a cover of that song. And we ask you to let us know which one you like best and why. Here's a taste of today's content. Test.

0: the ghetto. Today it is two musical heavyweights going head to head, Elvis Presley, Dolly Parton. If you already know which one you prefer, you can let us know now. Phone 1300 33 1233, or you can shoot us a text 0487 99 1233. But we have both versions on the way for you to listen to and decide. I hope you can stick around for that. Now, as we've just said, it is the school holidays. Our family were lucky enough to manage to organise a mini getaway with the kids. And when we asked them where they might like to go for a couple of days of R&R, the bush, the beach, the city, the answer from both of them was an overwhelming vote for the Big Smoke. Sydney. The winner was Sydney. We did have a lovely time. We swam in the hotel pool. We did a spot of shopping. We enjoyed the harbour. We ate at our favourite crepe restaurant. The kids have had a great time. But as an adult, would it be my first choice as a holiday destination? The parking is tricky.
1: Yes.
0: Accommodation for the car cost almost as much as accommodation for our family.
1: Yes.
0: It's expensive. I had several panic attacks watching ridiculously stupid people almost get hit by the trams in George Street.
1: Oh, my goodness.
0: Oh, my gosh. People, please be careful. If it was entirely up to me, I'm just not sure that Sydney would be my first choice.
2: Well, Christy, let's explore this because we are regional New South Wales here.
0: Yeah.
2: We don't have Sydney. They are not here.
0: No, so we can talk about them freely.
2: So I am interested to know in what you think about Sydney as a holiday destination in regional New South Wales. Is it a great place for you to go and see and experience things you wouldn't otherwise get the chance to do? Or is it too expensive, too crowded, too stressful? Or maybe are the crowds, the bustle, you know, part of that experience? Maybe it's part of the reason you go to Sydney. Let us know, 1300 33 1233. You can also send us a text on 0487 99 1233. Christy, we have done a few trips to Sydney with the children. Most recently, we went in January and they were desperate to go. There is a lot there for kids. Culturally, in terms of like interesting food, opportunities that we don't get in Newcastle, or I would imagine in other parts of regional New South Wales as well. But I'm with you. And it was incredibly hot. We were trying to move around on public transport, in and out of trams, trains, and the kids were exhausted. And honestly, most days what they wanted to do was just swim in the hotel pool.
0: Yep.
2: Because of the heat and the crowds.
0: And so, we have the biggest pool in the world right on our doorstep.
2: We do in Newcastle. Yes. So Sydney, as a holiday destination, how does this rate for you? And what do you think about this? If you love it, maybe you've got some ideas for Christy and I on how to make it less stressful, more affordable, more enjoyable. But, where do you land on this? 0487 99 1233 and 1300 33 1233. Christy, we do just have a couple of traffic incidents around New South Wales to let folks know about. In the Riverina, is it Ardlethan? Newell Highway between Burley Griffin Way and London Hill Road. The highway is actually closed in both directions, so that is going to be having a serious impact. A truck and a car have crashed there in the Riverina. Newell Highway between Burley Griffin Way and London Hill Road. Highway's closed in both directions. Now, there are diversions there for all vehicles, up until and including apparently PBS Level 2 only. I'm sorry, I hope that makes sense to you if you drive different types of vehicles. Northbound, you can use Canola Way, Coolerman Road, Ardlethan Road to get to the Newell Highway. Southbound, it's Coolerman Road, Ardlethan Road, Canola Way and Newell Highway. Light vehicles can use London Hill Road and Beckon South Road. It adds about 35 extra minutes travel time. Now in the Snowy Mountains, Willigabung, I think it is, Batlow Road near Willigabung Road, southbound traffic's affected there, a truck crash. So a couple of things for you to be aware of, and our roads, most specifically that closure of the Newell Highway in the Riverina District.
0: Getting back to our Renault Remake Rumble, I will get it right. It'll be the fourth time, lucky next week. Remake Rumble, Elvis versus Dolly Parton in the ghetto. Now, In the Ghetto, written by legendary songwriter Mac Davis. Elvis recorded this track in January 1969 at the American Sound Studio in Memphis. He recorded it in the same session as Suspicious Minds, Kentucky Rain and Don't Cry Daddy. Jen, can you imagine just being in the studio? Did they know that they were making history and creating these huge hits? Did they know when they were standing there watching them, pressing all the buttons, that these songs were just going to be absolutely timeless?
2: Suspicious Minds is actually my favourite from Elvis. In the Ghetto, though, what do you reckon? We're going to play both versions for you, Elvis and Dolly Parton, and we want to know which one you prefer.
0: Yeah, the song In the Ghetto tells the story of a child born into poverty in a Chicago ghetto, depicts the cycles of deprivation and crime and tragedy, and the song ends with another child being born and really highlighting the ongoing cycle of social inequality. It's very heavy, but gosh, it's very good. In the US Billboard charts, it topped out at number 3, but it did hit number 1 in multiple countries, including Australia. So let's take a listen. Elvis with In the Ghetto.

0: Elvis Presley with In the Ghetto 1969. That is part of our remake rumble for today. What are your thoughts? Let us know 1300 33 1233, or you can give us a call on 0487 99 1233. The texts, Jen, are already flooding in. Dolly All the Way, says one listener.
1: Wait, we haven't even heard Dolly yet and you're declaring it for Dolly.
0: That's what she says, okay. Yes. Elvis and Dolly, hard to choose, but Elvis has such a beautiful voice. They both left us too soon. And may the best team win on Sunday. Enjoy, says Joan from Warners Bay. Thanks, Joan.
2: Elvis's voice is beautiful on that track, isn't it? So deep and soulful. But I'm excited to hear Dolly's version and just maybe compare, because I think she brings something beautiful to it as well. Sue from Taylor's Arm says, I love both singers, but I'm picking the king, Elvis Presley. What do you reckon? Which version do you prefer and why? We love to get down into music here.
0: Do you think Elvis's version is a bit more of a public service announcement? There's a bit more urgency in his voice, where perhaps Dolly is a bit more emotional.
2: I don't know. Maybe I'll be able to judge that better after I hear Dolly again. It's been a little while, but I'm loving your support for either Elvis or Dolly Parton here on the text line. We've had a few remake rumbles, Christy, where it's been very clear. There's been a very clear fan base for one artist, but how can you choose between Elvis and Dolly?
0: I know.
2: Honestly.
0: I've given you a hard one this week.
2: You really have.
0: And it's okay if the love is equal. I mean, they're both amazing. Yeah. But we've got to test you.
2: Yeah.
0: We've got to get you to make the hard choices.
2: I think most so far for Elvis, but let us know where you stand. 0487 99 1233.
3: The widespread devastation in Nepal following catastrophic flash flooding has washed away villages and destroyed critical infrastructure. The death toll continues to rise while search and rescue teams work tirelessly to locate the hundreds missing. People are in urgent need of shelter, food, clean water and basic supplies. 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
2: Just a reminder that on the Newell Highway at Ardlethan, I feel like a broken record, sorry, but please tell me if I'm saying that incorrectly. I do want to know. Newell Highway between Burley Griffin Way and London Hill Road. That highway closed there in both directions. There's been a truck and car crash. There are diversions in place so you'll get around, but it will take you extra travel time. Keep that in mind and, take care as you travel, particularly across this long weekend. We've got the double demerits in place. There will be more people moving around. Christy, maybe even getting to Sydney for a bit of school holidays.
0: Yes. Wouldn't that be interesting? We're asking your thoughts on whether you think Sydney is a great place to holiday at. Is it your first choice, or would you rather the bush or the beach? My kids loved it. It was their choice for the school holidays this year. We have had a listener text in and say, hate, cannot stand big cities, too crowded, too noisy, too expensive. That's anonymous. But yes, thank you. I'm not sure that I feel that strongly about it. I don't think I had anything. But yes, I did find it quite stressful. And you know when you can see your hotel but it takes you 40 minutes to get to it and you just drive around and around? We did a bit of that, and the kids like to count down on the GPS.
2: Yes.
0: Oh, we've got 1 minute. We're there. And we're like, no, we're not. It says 9 more minutes now, and we go around.
2: We're going around the block again, kids.
0: And then the kids get narky because you can't find them. But it's just there. Why can't you? But you know, Sydney has this habit of having multiple streets where you can't turn right,
2: so you can't
0: kind of do a blocky and go back on yourself. Drives me mense. Anyway,
2: Sydney.
0: We've got one person who'd prefer not to spend their time.
2: Sydney. As a holiday destination, what do you think? Is it one that you choose or not? Maybe it's one, you know, often in regional New South Wales, you might find yourself in Sydney for appointments, for business, for other reasons, and maybe you're sneaking in some of the Sydney experiences around that. But yeah, Sydney is a holiday destination. I can definitely see from the children's point of view that it would be exciting and different, but what about for the adults? How do you rate it? And if you, like Christy and I, and like our texter, find it to be a bit stressful, a bit noisy, and a bit expensive, well,
1: maybe you've cracked the code. Maybe you've got the secret to doing Sydney well, loving it, and managing to feel relaxed about it. What do you do and how do you do it? Let us know. We are here for it. 0487 99 1233 and 1300 33 1233.
0: All right, back to our remake Rumble for this week. Our song is In the Ghetto. We are pitting Elvis Presley up against Dolly Parton. And Elvis released it in January of 1969, and it was just a hot minute, June of 1969, that Dolly Parton recorded her own interpretation. Maybe she had the philosophy that anything you can do, I can do better.
1: Well, this doesn't happen now. This just doesn't happen. You don't put out covers within months of somebody else putting out the song. But we've heard this a bit through Remake Rumble.
0: Yes, very short time. So Parton recorded her own interpretation, stripping it right back, offering a softer, sort of more empathetic sound compared to Presley's more sort of urgent and much, and as I said before, it sort of sounded a bit like a PSA, a public service announcement, that much more social driven delivery. I think it's a beautiful version, but she didn't have the same success as Elvis. She topped out at number 50 and only on the country charts, not on the mainstream charts. And I actually couldn't find where she had even rated on the charts in Australia. So she may well have done, but I just couldn't find the info on that and fact check it properly. But here's Dolly's version, In the Ghetto. Let us know, 1300 33 1233, or shoot us a text 0487 99 1233, which version you prefer.

0: There you have it. Dolly Parton in the ghetto for our Remake Rumble Friday. Mm. What is your choice, Jen? What did you prefer?
1: I find it really hard to choose. I think they're both beautiful in their own way. I love Elvis's voice in the first, but I love the emotion that Dolly brings to it. So I think I'm going to say Dolly. What about you? 0487 99 12 33. We've just had two more votes come in for Elvis, and they're just definitive. Hands down, definitely. Like, we are getting, there is no wavering among these Elvis fans.
0: No. Absolutely not. Mary from Mudgee says that Elvis sings with both soul, poignancy and melancholy. He really brings the message across. And her thoughts on Sydney? Sydney blows.
1: Okay, so what you really
0: think? I'm so glad we're not throwing to Sydney today.
1: Welcome to our listeners from Sydney. That's another topic on the boil, of course. Deb and Steve are apologising to Dolly and say they must vote for the Elvis version.
0: Oh, that's right. You know what? I'm sure Dolly loves it too.
1: Yeah. And Lee at Summerland Point, I think you're right. Lee says that Elvis has depth. And it's much more meaningful. I think depth is a good way to describe it. I still do love the Dolly version, though.
0: Yeah, and we are asking whether you prefer Sydney as a holiday destination. Dermot, we had a little chuckle when this came in. Sydney as a holiday destination is like going to the dentist for a relaxing day out. Love it.
1: Okay, yeah, not exactly Dermot's idea of a good holiday. What about you, though? Sydney as a holiday, is it a great time or not? If it is a great time, well, let us know what you do to enjoy it, to make it not stressful, not crowded, not rushing, and worth the expense, let's be honest. Clint's from Young and says, I found the cheapest, most relaxing thing in Sydney was to get on a ferry at Circular Quay, get a return trip to Manly, takes around 3 hours, takes in most of the harbour, and some ferries even have a bar,
0: what?
1: Says Clint.
0: Clint, I'm getting on the wrong ferry.
1: Oh, more Elvis fans on the text line. Dolly's barely getting a look in, I've got to say here.
0: Okay.
1: I thought it was going to be closer than that, Christy.
0: The people are speaking. Mm. That's fine. We're going to get a check of your weather now. Weather. Widespread showers or rain and possible thunderstorms across the southeast with moderate falls possible. Thunderstorms possibly severe about the southern inland with heavy rainfall leading to flash flooding. Dry and sunny in the northeast. Patchy morning fog on the northern ranges. There is also a strong wind warning advisory for the following areas. That is the Coffs Coast, Macquarie Coast and the Hunter Coast. Your top temps around the state today, Bathurst 22, Mudgee 26, Cooma 18, Gleninus 24, Coffs Harbour 26 and Newcastle, you're heading for a top of 30 degrees. Let's get a check of your traffic.
1: That issue on the Newell Highway seems to have cleared up. So for now, it's just Willagobung, Batlow Road near Willagobung Road in the Snowy Mountains, southbound traffic affected there by a truck crash. You just need to slow down, take care through there. If you see anything else, let me know. 1300 33 1233 and text 0487 99 1233. Oh, this song's got folks talking, Christy.
0: It does. Hi, girls. Both are great, but Elvis always makes songs his own. Have you ever heard Elvis and Lisa Marie sing the same song? Just beautiful. I have not. Mm. Linda heard that. Elvis all the way, she says.
1: Somebody says Elvis for his phrasing and Dolly for her notes.
0: Oh, maybe they should have done a duet. That might have been lovely.
1: That would have been really nice. Dave in Brogo adding a little bit of support for Dolly Parton. Thank you very much. Oh, and Terry too says definitely the Dolly version. All right. Late surge for Dolly. The observers in the National Tally Room say that at this point it does look like Elvis is still the winner of this Remake Rumble, but it's not over. You're welcome to get in touch. Let us know what you think.
0: Absolutely.
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0: That's Supertramp. Take the long way home. You're listening to 1233 ABC Newcastle and ABC New South Wales. I'm Jenny Marchant. Christy Dawes is here, my Friday co-host, Paralympian extraordinaire. Thank you for your texts on the issue of whether or not Sydney's a great holiday for you. Sue sent us a text from Tilba and is not a fan. You say, I lived in the Illawarra for 43 years and avoided Sydney at all costs. It's country living for me. Thank you very much, Sue.
1: Yes, I have to agree. I do like to probably, well, if I could wiggle my toes, I would wiggle them in the sand, but I like to wiggle my fingers in the sand and maybe just take things a little bit slower when I'm on holiday. I enjoy doing nothing.
0: Yeah.
1: But unfortunately, kids don't. They don't like long boozy lunches. So it's very unfortunate.
0: But Christy, you've travelled all around the world with your marathons. You know, you wouldn't go to New York and expect to just relax, right? So maybe do we have our expectation wrong for Sydney?
1: Yeah, I just think Sydney has a... And funnily, because New York is my favourite place in the world to be.
0: Yes.
1: 11 million people, the hustle and bustle, but it just has a very different vibe.
0: Uh-huh.
1: And I've driven in Sydney, I've driven in New York, and it is much easier to navigate your way around Manhattan than it is to navigate way around Sydney.
0: There you go.
1: So the town planners have mucked it up.
0: We've had another text saying, no, not Sydney. A camping trip next to a river with a camp oven cooking is so good. Thank you, Jenny. And more text coming in on our remake Rumble. Brett's in Mossy Point says, Dolly's version is good, but it's over-engineered compared to Elvis. Somebody else reckons Al Green would have done better than both. Okay, we've got a third contender coming into the mix, Christy.
1: We always do. Somebody always comes in and says, actually, you should have had this person instead. Margaret from Belmont says, I'm 84 and was an Elvis fan from, I guess, about 1956. I don't even remember Dolly being heard in Australia until many years later. So my preference is, of course, Elvis. Thanks, Marg.
0: Thank you very much. It's 23 to 11 now. Christy, have you ever sung in a choir?
1: Yes.
0: Yeah.
1: Of course I have, Jen. Mm. I was part of the primary school choir. Sadly, the furthest my singing ever took me was to the Hunter Street Mall in Newcastle at Christmas time.
0: Dizzy heights, Christy.
1: Yes.
0: That's impressive.
1: I was on the top floor of the stage. So I was never on a step. So I was always at the top, which was nice. Well, for kids growing up in regional New South Wales, access to music and the arts can be quite the luxury. There might not even be a teacher in their town, and they might have to travel hundreds of kilometres just to get a music or a singing lesson.
0: Well, for a couple of decades, a group called Murrumbilla Voices has been taking music, dance and arts training to kids in regional parts of the state. Here's a little bit of the choir from last year.

0: Well, now more than 100 of those young people and those young voices you're hearing right now from 34 towns are coming together in Sydney for a performance at one of the most famous stages in the world, the Sydney Opera House. Lindy Greenfield is the lead ensemble manager at Moranbilla Voices. Good morning, Lindy.
1: Good morning.
0: Listen, how excited are the kids right now? Are they counting down the days?
1: Oh, my goodness. We are counting down the hours, the minutes. Aww. Last night, I was talking to them all and I was like, 48 hours from now, you are on the stage at the Opera House. I can't describe what it is like here at the moment. It's just beautiful. We've got 380 of the most divine, gorgeous kids who we are working with who just desperately want to be here. And just are working so hard. It's just beautiful.
2: Oh, that's lovely. And I feel bad now. Chrissy and I have been complaining a bit about the stresses of travelling to Sydney. But for these kids, it is, for some of them, it's their first experience of that. And what an eye-opener it must be, Lindy, not just the performance but this whole experience.
1: Everything from them getting to the bus in Dubbo to getting to Sydney, I just keep calling it the biggest adventure of anybody's lifetime at this point in time, including us, because we have never done anything like this before. So there are thousands of little stories I could tell you, but look, we've got kids from Cobar who are doing a two-day trip for them to get to Sydney, essentially. They go to Dubbo, they stay overnight in a motel with their families to make sure that there are no issues getting there, to get on the bus for 7 hours to get to Sydney. Then they get off the bus and they work from the minute they get here. They take their luggage up 3 flights of stairs, come down, have dinner, and they're in that very first rehearsal. They are just absolutely exceptional. And they've got the most exceptional people around them. And I think that's what makes the magic happen, essentially, is you've got beautiful people who just want these kids to thrive. So we've got 70 of the most unbelievable volunteers I have ever worked with in my life who will do anything for these kids. And I literally mean anything. And I get halfway through a sentence and there's somebody jumping in going, yep, we've got this, no problem.
0: What makes this so worth it for the kids that are involved? I mean, they're getting to go to Sydney and have a wonderful time, perform on one of the biggest stages in the world. But apart from the trip, what else are they getting out of it?
1: Oh, look, I think what I always tell people about Moranbilla is we give them an environment where they really, really see what happens when you come together for a common cause.

0: kids from Tamworth, from Griffith, and every town in between.
1: Fantastic. Tomorrow's the big day for them, Sydney Opera House?
0: Oh, yes, yes. And we had one little beautiful busload of kids who came across who, when they crossed the bridge at the Nepean River, thought that that was the Harbour Bridge.
1: So that's so cute. It was just so gorgeous.
0: I can't even imagine their faces. Just actually seeing it and seeing the Opera House. And I also think that some of these kids, they would never get to Sydney without this opportunity either. So I know at least half of them have never been here before. So they are so brave and they just want to show people what they can do.
1: Lindy, we wish them all the best of luck. We have everything crossed from them. We hope they all break a leg, as the showbiz saying goes.
0: Thank you.
1: Good luck, and we'll be excited to hear how you get on. Thanks, Lindy.
0: Thank you so much.
1: That's Lindy Greenfield. She is the lead ensemble manager at Murrumbilla Voices. And we just wish them all the best of luck. They will have the time of their lives. On the way, how does a smile make you feel?

0: Well, today is World Smile Day. How powerful is a smile, really? And can you fake it till you make it?
1: I'm looking forward to finding out. In fact, Christy, that's on the way for you in a moment. Our remake Rumble debate continues. We're looking at Dolly Parton and Elvis Presley, both with beautiful versions of In the Ghetto. Somebody here thinks that Dolly's version, probably closer to the bone for her, thinks this person, coming from a large family. Guys in Tomorrow says Dolly does it. Do it for Dolly. Thank you, Guy. Another text here from someone who says Elvis's version conveys every emotion in that very sad tale. Mm. This person, though, goes on to say that they love a Sydney holiday.
0: Yes, the trick with staying there. Oh, well, I would have liked to know. I should have talked about this before we went on holiday. The trick to staying there is to park at your hotel and use public transport or Uber everywhere. You pay parking charges each time you enter and exit your car. So park on arrival and don't use it, so you just enter or exit once.
1: Mm.
0: But you know what? The parking at our hotel was $100 a day. A day.
1: Oh, my goodness. And, you know, I actually...
0: And it was a nice hotel, but not super-duper fancy.
1: Yeah. I actually don't enjoy it either when they want to park the car or take it. And same as you, we're not staying in very fancy places. Occasionally, though, they want to take the car and park it. And then I'm like, oh, but what if I want something from the car? How do I get back to it?
0: Yeah.
1: I like to just be able to jump in the car and go.
0: My husband's car drove out one day and they had pranged it because he drove a big work van. So they had pranged it. And that was a whole thing, too, about trying to figure out which attendant actually drove it and parked it because no one wanted to own up to it.
1: Getting Ferris Bueller's Day Off vibes about that one, Christy.
0: Yeah. That's right. Next up, we're going to talk about the Day of Smiles.

0: Dan Arden with Insensitive. Do you know that song went to number one on the single charts in Canada and Australia?
1: I'm not surprised. 1994, I was too young, I think, to appreciate it then. And to me, it was a bit of a drag when that one came on Rage. I wasn't really that interested.
0: Yeah.
1: But now as an adult, I get it. I like it. But, yeah, it's a bit of a blast from the past, isn't it?
0: It is a little bit. We've got some more texts coming in on Sydney, yay or nay. Why don't you just get the train to Sydney and use public transport to get around? There's a $300 to $400 saving straight up on parking fees. Mm. That's Rooster Trev.
1: Yeah.
0: Thanks, Trev, for that one. Good advice.
2: Beatlemania, the butterfly effect, or a real fly guy?
3: Oh, g'day.
2: The ABC is on a mission to find the 2026 Australian Insect of the Year, and you get to decide. Just go online and type in ABC Australian Insect of the Year, read all about your six finalists, and then vote for your favourite. It's that easy. The winner will be announced in November, so get busy choosing your best backyard buddy.
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0: Well, if you've noticed a little extra warmth out there today, it's not just the spring weather, it is officially World Smile Day.
1: I reckon there's nothing like a good smile. Christy, you've got a cracker, but a good smile, it can turn your day around. What is it about a smile that is so powerful? We want to investigate, and today's the day for it. Dr. Lyndon Miles is here, Senior Lecturer in the School of Psychological Science at the University of Western Australia. Good morning, Dr. Miles.
5: Good morning, Jenny. How are you today?
1: Yeah, really well, thank you. We hear that saying, you know, smile and the whole world smiles with you. Do you think that's the case? A smile's a bit contagious?
5: Oh, definitely. I think smiles are a really important communication device, and we use it to demonstrate to people that we're safe and we're ready to affiliate and things like that. So I think smiles are really contagious throughout our social interactions.
0: Doctor, is it true that smiling is a reflex?

0: I practiced this with my husband last night. He just walked into the office and I just smiled at him and he did smile back. Is it a reflex if someone smiles at us, we automatically do it back? He just thought I looked creepy, but...
1: I don't know if it's super deep in a reflex like that, but I think it's really common and it's really frequent that when we see a smile, we do flick a smile back at people. I don't think it's going to be there in every single circumstances. For instance, if I was having a really bad mood and somebody smiled at me, I don't know if I'm going to smile back. I think the interesting thing is the reason why we might smile back, and if your husband just thought it was a wee bit weird, maybe he was a bit more amused than happy.
2: Right. So I wonder if there are any... whether it's even possible to know, you know, whether there are health benefits associated with smiling, whether it does anything for the smiler or the smilee. Yeah. Have we got research on that, Dr. Miles?
1: Absolutely. I think being happy in general and having and being in a good positive mood is really health-affirming, and it's really good for our health and well-being. And there's some evidence to say that if we do voluntarily smile or smile on purpose, it does have a small effect in making us more happy and feeling us more positive, and just kind of nudges in the right direction.
0: What does the research tell us about the fake smile? Fake it till you make it, you're just putting it on, you're not really in the mood. Mm. Does it actually help to lift your mood, or do you just end up causing yourself to feel exhausted?
1: I think the research is a little bit out on this one, but there are some small effects. I think if you're having the worst day ever and looking yourself in the mirror and trying to smile, it may be not going to get you out of that hole. But I think there's some small benefits if we smile and we keep a positive mood and we keep that positive impression up, then we can keep boosting our mood during the day.
2: A human's pretty good at spotting a fake smile. It's all in the eyes, I think, isn't it? It's not all about the mouth.
1: Yeah, well, we are. We're pretty good. We're pretty good most of the time. There's some myths out there to say that, yeah, it's in the eyes, it's in the mouth, it's not in this, it's not in that. It really is no one cue to it, to whether a smile is fake or real. It's really the collection of cues. So sometimes, yeah, we see crinkling around the eyes with a real genuine smile and not a fake smile. But sometimes we might just see a fake smile that's held for a lot longer. It's a lot more intense. It's a bit bigger on the face. It's something about the timing of how those movements happen as well.
0: Dr. Miles, I read that on average, children smile 400 times a day, while adults average dramatically less than that at only 40 times a day.
2: Wow.
0: Where along the way do we lose that impulse? And what does that say about our cognitive, you know, psychosocial development?
1: I wonder if it's just that we don't play as much. Playing's fun and playing's enjoyable and all that sort of engagement and learning and getting better at things may be just positive and reinforcing and nice, and we may forget to do that sometimes.
2: Yeah, children don't have to pay the electricity bill, Dr. Miles.
1: Exactly right.
0: They don't have to find a car park in Sydney either.
2: This is it.
1: Yeah, quite right.
2: Right. Well, are there other occasions when we smile beyond just happiness? I'm wondering, you know, when we're embarrassed maybe. Certainly we laugh sometimes in those moments.
1: Yeah, we use that positive emotion and that smile to cover up a bit and to make us just feel a bit better and a bit more relieved when we're in those awkward situations. We also use it a lot to help other people feel a bit less embarrassed and less uncomfortable. That, you know, when you're feeling a bit anxious and you catch someone's eye and they just flick you a smile, it kind of puts you at ease. So, we do that a lot.
0: All right, I'm going to put you on the spot. If you could challenge our listeners to one intentional thing involving a smile today to improve their mental well-being and the mental well-being of others around them, what would that be?
1: I would suggest that at some point today, you catch someone's eye and you just give them a small smile and you wait for that smile to come back, because it will.
2: A stranger, Dr. Miles?
1: Yeah, that's right, yeah.
2: Oh, okay.
0: All right. It's not the smile, it's the eye contact that I find challenging, I think.
1: Yeah.
0: All right.
1: Well, it's just brief, and it's just catching their eye and just showing a bit of affiliation and showing that the world's all right.
2: Okay. Dr. Miles, it's been lovely to talk to you. Thanks very much.
1: Thanks so much.
2: Thanks, Dr. Lyndon Miles there from the University of Western Australia. There you go. Not to smile at someone today, Christy.
0: Yes, I'm smiling at you.
2: It won't be challenging.
0: I'm holding
2: for you.
0: The eye contact with you right now. Jen.
3: There it is.
0: There you go.
2: I walk a lot and even do, you know, a really sweaty jog in my neighbourhood. And there are people that I've come to recognise that are out the same time as me every day. So we start to do the smile and the eye contact. But that doesn't always come easily to me. I'm kind of one who might be more inclined to just put my head down and keep going.
0: I do wonder if it's more important than ever to smile and have the eye contact, given that so many people actually run with their and exercise with their ear pods
2: which
0: in.
2: Which I do.
0: So you can't say, good morning, how are you, as you're running by, because it is they don't hear you. So the eye contact and the smile is key to keeping that social...
2: Yeah.
0: What am I trying to say? That's
2: connection?
0: Connection, keeping us all gelled together and... decent human beings. Mm. It's important.
2: It's 2 to 11, so your 11 o'clock news is coming up. The remake Rumble. Look, there's been a bit of a late surge for Dolly. We'll have to cross to the tally room to find out how this has ended up. But Helen's in Gosford and is so looking forward to the Dolly Festival next weekend at Narromine and says go the Knights.
0: Oh, Helen, I did not know about the Dolly Festival next weekend at Narromine. I'm going to have to Google that one. Hi, Elvis was warned not to record in the ghetto, as they thought it was too political, but he insisted on recording it. He went against them and made the hit. Have a great weekend, everyone. Go the Knights. That's Linda from Raymond Terrace. Thanks, Linda. I didn't know that he was pushed against doing that.
2: And the Go the Knights is the sign-off that's coming through from many on the text line today. We appreciate it. Linda, by the way, is in Raymond Terrace where Curry Knockout is happening this weekend. Huge. They're expecting around 10,000 people per day across the long weekend to be there for that event at Raymond Terrace, with footballers coming in from all over the place for a great weekend of competition, culture, social connection. It's going to be a huge one. So enjoy that. There's so much football on offer. Elvis still in front, but it was pretty close in the end between Elvis and Dolly, according to Rachel, who's been tallying up your votes. Thanks for that. And we'll do it again. No, not next week. I'm on holidays next week.
0: You are.
2: We'll be back the following Friday.
0: Yes, we get a week off. Thanks for that, Jen.
2: Thank you, Christy. Enjoy your weekend. Thank you for your company this week. I'll be back with you, well, not on Monday, but the one after.
4: When it's on the agenda...
5: Superannuation is Australians' money, and it's not up to union officials to dictate how it should be invested.
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6: 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It's been sitting idle for 2 years. We just need to get it done.
7: It's on ABC New South Wales.
8: It's 11 o'clock. Good morning. Tony Matthews with ABC News. The eSafety Commissioner is calling on online gaming platforms to strengthen their protections against child exploitation and violent extremist content. A report by eSafety found significant differences and gaps in child safety measures on major platforms, including Roblox, Fortnite, Minecraft and Steam. Commissioner Julie Inman-Grant says simple measures like age assurance are still not up to standard.
9: They're introducing new services like dating services and shopping where the primary demographic is 8 to 13 and they're allowing adults to intermingle. I mean, what could possibly go wrong there? These platforms started as digital playgrounds for kids and they've allowed adults to be able to infiltrate.
8: Police have arrested and charged three men over two separate home invasions in Sydney's southwest this week. Elsie Kennedy reports.
10: Police say a group of men forced entry into a property in Arncliffe around midnight on Tuesday before threatening a 31-year-old woman with a knife, sexually assaulting her and stealing money. It comes after a reported home invasion at a unit in Bankstown earlier this month, where three men allegedly assaulted a 32-year-old woman and stole money. Three men, aged 18, 19 and 20, were arrested at separate properties in Sydney's west yesterday and refused bail to face court today. They face multiple charges, including aggravated robbery, assault, and deprivation of liberty. The 19-year-old was charged with sexual assault.
8: Federal Trade Minister Don Farrell has proposed using Australian superannuation funds to invest more in the US meat industry to help shield Australian sheep farmers from further tariffs. Senator Farrell floated the idea with the Trump administration during a G20 trade event in Wisconsin this week. He's told the Australian newspaper he's received a positive response to the proposal. A US trade investigation into lamb imports is due to deliver a preliminary decision later this year, which could lead to additional tariffs. The French Prime Minister has called a crisis meeting to deal with nationwide high school protests. Europe correspondent Mazoe Ford reports.
3: Dozens of people have been hurt and more than 400 arrested in a wave of protests calling for more education funding in France. Teenagers

0: have faced off against riot police, rallying against overcrowded classrooms and dilapidated facilities. The demonstrations erupted in Paris last week and have snowballed across the country. French Prime Minister Sébastien Lecornu called a crisis meeting to deal with the protests, and he's asked ministers to cancel any planned official trips in the coming days so police can focus on the demonstrations.
1: The former Wallaby Nathan Charles says he's trying to settle into a new normal after being diagnosed with motor neurone disease, or MND. Charles, who played 4 test matches for Australia and Super Rugby for Western Force and Melbourne Rebels, became the first cystic fibrosis sufferer in the world to play a contact sport professionally. Charles says he's trying to face this new challenge with a positive mindset.
2: I thought I'd, face my fair share of challenges in life, and at times it's cruel and a bit unfair to have faced something so significant again. But look, I am trying to flip the script and be positive about it as much as I can, and, make the most of what I have.
1: Cricketer Nick Maddison is in the running for an astonishing test comeback in South Africa after he was added to Australia's squad alongside Sam Harper. They both got the call up after Josh Inglis fractured his right finger in the first one-day international, and Cameron Green suffered an abdominal strain in Wednesday's third game. Maddison has been added as a backup batter, and Harper comes in as the reserve wicketkeeper. Maddison didn't play any first-class cricket last summer after undergoing treatment for testicular cancer in 2025. And the Brisbane Lions are looking for a new coach this morning after the resignation of Chris Fagan yesterday. Senior assistant coach Cameron Bruce and the Lions football manager Danny Daly are among the internal candidates that are likely to be considered to take over from Fagan. Looking at the weather, rain and possible thunderstorms across the southeast, showers and the chance of thunderstorms elsewhere except in the northeast. Thunderstorms possibly severe about the southern inland, with heavy rainfall leading to flash flooding. Sydney's weather, showers developing, more likely this afternoon and tonight, with a top of 25 on the coast, 29 in the west.
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9: Monica McInerney is back on Conversations today. Monica first came on the show in 2020 when she spoke about growing up with her 6 brothers and sisters in the old stone station master's house in the little town of Clare in South Australia. Right from the start, Monica was a big reader, and it was always a very exciting day when the monthly parcel of books for all the kids arrived at the Clare railway station sent from the library in Adelaide. Monica grew up to write books of her own. In fact, when we spoke in 2020, she had just published her 13th novel. But then, just a few days after our conversation, Monica got some life-changing news. And she found herself suddenly living on the other side of the world from her Irish husband and wondering if she had ever grown up at all. Hi, Monica.
10: Hello, Sarah.
9: Let's go back to the start of 2020. Where was home for you and your husband, John?
10: My husband's Irish and we live in Dublin. We live in a suburb called Drumcondra, which is a inner city suburb. It's about 15 minutes walk from O'Connell Street, the main, the main boulevard, if you like. Slightly grand word for what O'Connell Street's like. And it's a terrace house with a small city garden. One of the things I especially love about it, having you just spoken about Dad being the railway station master, is at the top of our street is a railway line, and the line is up on a height, so it looks like the trains are flying by, and then at the bottom of the street is another railway line, and so I hear the trains from that as well. So it's, it's inner city Dublin house, and but with, with the with kind of magic of trains.
9: With the necessary trains, which exactly. Has been the soundtrack to your life, yeah. Really, always.
10: What brought you to Australia in February of 2020?
11: I was midway through writing the book that you mentioned, The Godmothers, and so I was coming over to see my mum and my family, which, you know, I try and do as often as I can, and to have meetings with my publishers and to do the final bit of research. It was coming out later that year. And so I farewelled my husband, thinking at Dublin Airport, thinking,

0: You know, see, it was to be 27 days.
1: Tell me about the email that you got just the day before you were due to fly home to Dublin.
0: It was, obviously everyone would recognise what was happening in 2020. And it was, you know, COVID was, the ideas were swirling around. I was staying with mum in this, you know, tiny city unit that she lived in, just, you know, a small spare bedroom and her room and just a, you know, kitchen living room area. And we'd watch the news every night. And it was, you know, all those images coming through from China, particularly of people being barricaded into their houses and thinking, this is, you know, but this is strange. Is this going to affect us? And I was merrily thinking, well, you know, I'll get home, but I hope it, you know, it doesn't get any worse. And the day before I was due to fly, I mean, there had been the talk, was Australia going to close its borders? And I was thinking, should I think about not going? And then the decision got taken away from me when I got just a text to my phone, actually, saying, from the airline, saying, your flight has been cancelled. And that decided it for me. And there was this moment that I kind of turned to mum and said, look, you know, I'd been there for a month already. And just as context, you know, I grew up in a family of nine, and mum, after she left our family home, my dad died in the year 2000, had moved into a series of progressively smaller places, which is like giving it away a little bit there, mum, and kind of reducing all of her belongings as well. Like when she moved into this tiny unit, she only brought two cups with her. And we're thinking, I think we, you know, okay,
1: powerful
0: message. And I remember turning to her in her living room and saying, you know, mum, it looks like I might have to stay a bit longer. She hesitated. It wasn't long, but you know, if you want to have seven kids, you can pick up every tiny little pause. And then it was like, no, that'll be fine.
1: Wonderful. Lovely to have you here, Monica. Yeah. So describe this apartment for me.
0: It was like, it was in a row of like units, you know, so ground floor units only. And it was the front of the unit. So you walked into a living room and a kitchen all in one, and then mum's bedroom. And then off that, like a tiny, like a little nun cell, to be honest. And that's pretty much how it felt after about 9 months, let me tell you. So I set that up. I ended up setting that up as, you know, I slept in there. It was my office as everything else happened with COVID and book promotion. It was my studio. I did loads of Zooms from there. So it was this, you know, strange, you know, life.
1: And as you had described, growing up in this big family, it's very rare to have one-on-one time with a parent. What was that like?
0: I loved it. I loved it. I as exactly that, like I'm the middle of seven, and there just wasn't time, you know, like to get mum on your own was quite an extraordinary thing growing up as a kid. And I had it to myself, and there was a worldwide pandemic, which meant all my brothers and sisters couldn't visit. So, you know, my sister, Maura, who lived in Adelaide too, she was, you know, she was allowed to come and go. And so she would drop off, you know, beautiful parcels of homemade cake at the door and come in occasionally and things like that. But I kind of felt like I'd conjured up the ideal situation, really.
1: Did you discover, I don't know, a different part of your mum, or feel like you knew her differently from that experience?
0: Absolutely. Because up until then, like I left home when I was 17, and I'd come back to Clare, but I would breeze in and breeze out, and I'd be there for different reasons, you know, for a Christmas or for someone's birthday or, you know, for my wedding. So these fleeting kind of visits, and everybody would be there. And my mum is a really peaceful, witty, really easy to laugh, beautiful person. And she's kind of a watcher. So, you know, to have that special time with her when, if you waited carefully, I'd started to hear stories that I'd never heard before. I felt like I was all my different ages when I was with her. You know, my immediate thing was I felt like I was 10. I had mum to myself. And then, you know, my sister, you know, started getting a little bit tense, and my sister had a brainwave to get a rescue cat. So it was me and mum and this little kitten that we got from a shelter that we called Nicholas, after mum's Irish grandfather, which caused all sorts of problems when you talk about him later and people assumed it was like mum's boyfriend that we're talking about. Nicholas just lies on top of mum all the time, or, oh, Nicholas is really funny because he just takes food off mum's plate and she lets him. And I remember telling one friend about that, sorry. Anyway, Nicholas was this, you know, this black cat. So we had this kind of beautiful, like it was, you know, the three of us. So I really love cats. So I was not only 10 with mum, but then there was a chance to talk about my teenage years, her teenage years, you know, she was the youngest of like lots of sisters and brothers, and she'd had tragedies in her life, a brother dying as a baby and a brother dying in an accident. And it felt like there was time to just to talk about that. And especially with something with the distraction of a kitten, like we'd lie on mum's bed, the window at the end of the bed, looking out over the, we could see the sky and, you know, the spectacular Adelaide sunsets, and have that kind of easy chat when the light's changing, a kitten's roaming around. She talked about meeting Dad, and she talked about the first time they went out, which was at a St. Patrick's ball, which I didn't know about. All these kind of moments that if you're there in the hurly-burly of all of us together, and we grew up in around the kitchen table, and it's, you know, who can outsmart the other and who can make everybody laugh, to have that peace was really special, really, really special. So I don't thank COVID for many things, but I thank COVID for that.
1: As those lockdowns in COVID came and went across 2000, you couldn't leave Australia, but you started doing some small in-person author events for your novel For the Godmothers. What did you notice, Monica, after an event at Mount Gambier?
0: It was actually before the event. So I was about to go and do an event in a library, like everybody's socially distant, but, a big event. And I was actually talking to my husband, and I just had my hand resting on the top of my, my collarbone, and under my little finger, I felt something. And I was talking, I remember talking to John going, that's weird, I can feel sort of something strange under my skin. And he said, get it checked out. And we talked and talked, and he said, so how many people would be there tonight and how you're getting on? And, we hadn't seen each other for 9 months by this stage. And I went and did the event. The next day I had to go to my hometown to do another event in the town hall there, which was beautiful. And then I went back to Mum's house and I said, does this feel a bit strange? And she agreed that it did. And then, I got my sister we all agreed. So I went to the doctor on the Monday, and the doctor said, I'd be a bit concerned about that. And things move really fast when you find any kind of lump. And we expect to find a lump or a pea-sized thing or something, there's kind of things that we grow up thinking that's what you look out for. And this wasn't. The only word I can use to describe it is a thickening. It just felt like something odd that wasn't there before.
1: And once you started getting the tests, getting a mammogram, what information could doctors give you?
0: Well, at the mammogram, the operator said, there was something wrong with the machine. We need to do that again. And I thought, I don't think there's anything wrong with the machine. I think they're just doing that again. And sure enough, I went and had a biopsy, and they do an ultrasound and then a biopsy. And the technicians there said, it's breast cancer. We can tell, but we need to do, they'll do the biopsy to see, what stage it's at, what grade it's at, and all that kind of thing. So I kind of came away from that. I remember standing in a broom cupboard. I rang John, and because he'd obviously known I was going for the test, and I said, look, I haven't got it officially, but, they've told me this is what it is. But you have a good feel, it's one of the best curable cancers. The treatment's really good. So it was kind of really frightening to have that word, but also, okay, this is, we'll deal with this. This is fine. And also, everything was weird about life at that time. Nothing, it was like, here's another strange thing out of left field.
1: Did you cancel the book tour?
0: No, I didn't, because I felt okay. Like, I didn't have any pain. I didn't look any different. So I was kind of going to libraries and giving talks. And then after the second biopsy, they said, it absolutely is, and it's a grade 3, which is a very aggressive, fast-growing one, so, we're going to have to put lots of things in place. But what you have to do then is to have lots of other tests to see if it's spread at all, if it's in your lymph nodes and if it's in that. And I spoke to my specialist and said, should I cancel the tour? And he said, how do you feel? And I said, well, a bit shocked, but no, beyond that. And he said, no, keep going, because once it all starts, you're on a roller coaster, so do what you can.
1: My guest on Conversations today is novelist Monica McInerney. that period of testing, it's such a strange kind of surreal time where you're waiting and you kind of, I can look for signs everywhere when that's happening. Was it like that for you?
0: Completely, utterly like that. Like, and in a strange shock too. And because I was also being an author at the time, like I spend most of my time in a room on my own making up novels and making

0: up stories and with lots of imaginary people. And then, you know, every now and then, like an animal come blinking into the light. I'm a public author. And that's a, you know, I love it. Like, I really love meeting readers and giving talks and talking about the whole writing process and recommending books and all that. But that's one element of me. And because that diagnosis happened when I was being that person, if this makes sense, and I wasn't at home, I hadn't seen my husband for 9 months. I live with my mum and a little cat. I was just thinking, what kind of...
1: Am I going to wake up from a dream? Exactly. I had the weirdest dream last night, George.
0: Exactly. Exactly that. So I kind of thought, well, like nothing, just nothing was normal. And so this one particular day, I had to have a full body bone scan. And one of the things with my personality, which is why I think also that I'm a novelist, is I'm really curious about people. I love it. And I recently found my first school report that Mum had kept. And I started school when I was 4. And so the report was, I'd just turned 5. And the comment from the head teacher is, as me as a 5-year-old, Monica is extremely interested in everything.
1: That's wonderful.
0: So it's kind of like, there's the proof.
1: Maintained. Yeah. Yeah. Yeah.
0: So I was finding getting a cancer diagnosis so interesting, Sarah. Do you know, it's kind of like, I've never had this before.
1: And I bet you asked lots of questions about the lives of the people who were performing these tests on you.
0: Especially like the bone scan technician who looked like she was about 12 and someone had dropped her off the school bus. And I think at first it was kind of, are you old enough to do this? You know, can you reach that, you know, those buttons, and how do you know how to do it? But, you know, she was great. And so I did ask her lots of questions, and it was actually really relaxing because you have to lie there really still. So that was kind of the stillest I'd been in, you know, some time because of the book tour. And then lying there for the hour or whatever it took and having a good chat to the technician, I then went home, got changed and came back to Dimmicks in Rundle Mall where I did a workshop for 100 people, like a writing workshop. And that kind of summed up what the life was like for that period that I was at one stage trying to find out, did I have cancer in other parts of my body? Still no pain. So it was almost like I'd made it up. Finding it all very interesting, going to different appointments. Thank God my sister Maura came with me to everything because, you know, I would sit there opposite with, you know, really great specialists. But, you know, and when did you decide to be a cancer specialist? And how interesting that. Oh, that's an interesting surname. So where would you have come from?
1: Maura's asking the questions like, what does this mean?
0: Yeah,
1: for
0: what,
1: my
0: is Maura,
1: health?
0: What is Monica's prognosis? And so she would write, she called herself Wingman Willie, and she would send a report to my whole family after each appointment to say, you know, okay, we've just come out of school with money. It is grade 3. You know, she's going to have surgery. But, you know, it hasn't spread into the lymph nodes. It's not in her bones. It's not in her blood. So she's lucky. Whereas I'd be saying, he had a lovely painting behind his desk. You know, I'd switched into this kind of unreal world. So thank God for her, for this report.
1: Your husband, John, was granted compassionate leave to come to Australia from Dublin. You hadn't seen him in person in nearly 10 months, but this was the era of 2 weeks hotel quarantine. What happened when he arrived?
0: I'd had the surgery. I'd had a lumpectomy and I'd had the surgery and I was recovering. So John left Dublin the day after I'd had the surgery, and I was in a bed at Mum's because it was, you know, that was painful. And Mum came in and said, what time's John's plane landing? And I said, about 3 o'clock. She said, right, come on, hop in the car. We're going to go and watch his plane land. So she drove us. We went and parked where the plane spotters park outside Adelaide Airport. And it was pretty easy to work out which of his, because it was the only plane coming in. So this, you know, this international plane arrived. And I was thinking, he's in there and I can't see him. And Mum said, let's go into the airport at least, you know, we'll just see, you know, find out what we can. So we walked in and it was empty, you know, that kind of desolate ghost town thing that all the airports had. And there was a person there, and I asked him, I said, my husband's just landed on that plane and, you know, we haven't seen each other for 10 months. You know, and he said, look, I can't lead it, but there is a spot outside the airport. If you go there, don't tell anybody I told you, but if you go there and stand there, when they all come off the plane, they go through immigration, and then there's like a health, you know, sanitation thing where the health officers are there, and their bus that they're going to be put into to go to hotel quarantine for the 2 weeks. And there's a little spot, and show me where to go. And if you stand there, you'll be able to see your husband. So I rang John and said, we've been told to this point. So I'll be able to see you. So he was about 150 metres away, but I saw that, you know, the passengers come, and there he was to see.

0: my husband for the first time. And I'm, you know, it was just really beautiful to see him. We're kind of talking to each other and looking at each other. I mean, of course, we'd have video calls, but, you know, there he was. And I'm all bandaged up still. And, you know, mum's just, you know, standing back cool as a cucumber still. And then he got closer to where he had to sanitize his hands before he was allowed onto the bus. And he had to put the phone down to do that and turn it off. And he was standing there. And then he was standing there again doing his hands. And then he was standing again. And I'm looking at him going, God, they're really thorough. Or what, you know, what's wrong? And then as he got onto the bus, he was able to ring me again. And I said, was everything all right? And he said, no, I told the health officer that you were my wife. We hadn't seen each other in 10 months and you'd been diagnosed with cancer. So she said, and, you know, we hadn't seen each other in that time. So she said, I think you need to sanitize your hands again and again and again so that we could look at each other. Isn't that beautiful?
1: That's so beautiful.
0: It was incredible. And then John got on the bus and that woman came over and I said, thank you so much. I've just heard what you did. And she said, you and your husband just made me cry. So you just made me cry. And I think that's what's, you know, there's little acts of kindness just so many times.
1: So you had John with you as a support. Don't tell me he moved into that little nun's cell in your mum's apartment as well.
0: No, Nicholas wouldn't let him, actually, funnily enough. No, and comically, no, mum had moved into a slightly bigger place by that stage and there was a spare room, had a double bed in it, and Nicholas took up residence the day John arrived in the middle of that bed like a loaf of bread hidden underneath as if, you know, who are you? Who do you think you are coming in here? So it was quite funny. No, we rented an apartment not far from the hospital where I would be having the treatments. And that was really peculiar too, because all of the international students weren't allowed to come into the country. So everything was different. A friend of a nephew of mine, they had a penthouse apartment that often there'd be four or five students staying in. And so they rented it to us. So just in case it couldn't get any weirder, we found ourselves living in this penthouse apartment that looked like something from a New York, you know, you'd have literary soirees there. But I could actually, from our window, I could look down at the Royal Adelaide Hospital where I would be having my chemotherapy, my radiation. So, yeah, it couldn't get stranger.
1: Once you began that grueling process of chemo, and of course friends couldn't be visiting,
0: no.
1: How did they still support you, reach out from afar?
0: It was incredible. The imagination and kindness that people showed. My family, for a start, again, Maura, the wonder of her own imagination and thoughtfulness, she got my whole family to put together a whole series of playlists, that, and it was called We Love You, Moni, playlist one and two. There was about six of them. And the very first one is the one that cracks me up because, you know, she obviously, I mean, at that stage, you know, we knew I was having chemotherapy, I would probably be okay, but, you know, it's a, you don't know. And obviously, subconsciously, everybody was thinking, you know, is she going to get through this? And so the first two songs were Staying Alive by the Bee Gees and Born to Be Alive by Patrick Hernandez, you know, those two kind of groovy ones. And it was just, it really amused me that I don't think it was until after, and they thought, oh, no, we were just going for upbeat songs. And yeah, well, maybe look at the titles. So I had these beautiful playlists that I would listen to a lot, you know, when you're having the chemo treatments. A friend of mine, Janet, in Tasmania, because I had all together, like there's, for the chemotherapy treatment, you have the infusions, but you have blood tests before them and there's tests all the way along to see what's happening and all of that. So my up to 50 kind of different things happening. And my friend Janet sent me a box, a cardboard box just arrived in the post, and I opened it up and it just had a card from her to be opened after each treatment. And she had wrapped up 50 tiny little gifts for me to open after each one. And one of them was like a, you know, peppermint tea bag, a little pretty shell, a single chocolate, a dice, all these tiny, tiny little things. And it was incredible. It was because the thought that went into that, it amused me every single time I would open one. It became, okay, there's one less in there. I'm getting closer to this, getting through this. Another friend in Dublin, my friend Louise, sent me photos every day of really ordinary things around her house, like the washing basket a sink full of dishes, the shoes all piled up at the foot of the stairs.

0: is a tree needing pruning. And it was, she called them ordinary things, and it was, your life will, you will get back to ordinary things like that. Just beautiful, thoughtful things like that that really, really help.
1: You're sitting in front of me now, Monica, with the most beautiful shock of curly black hair. What was your hair like at the start of this chemo?
0: At the start of it, I had really long hair that I always wore up in a bun, in a kind of a vintage bun, and I really, you know, I really liked having big, long, great big head of hair. My dad always said I had enough hair for 10 mops, and I did. It was just this, you know, really big mop of hair. And they, I mean, as we all know, everybody who's aware of breast cancer knows that there is going to be a point where you lose your hair. And it happens pretty quickly on one of the drugs. Its nickname is the Red Devil, which unfortunately it looks just like Campari, which was my favourite drink. And so I've never had a Campari since, let me tell you. Once you watch that going into your veins week after week. And they'd said to me 16 days after the first chemotherapy, is when, you know, that's what happens. But they advised me to get your hair cut short for a start, because it won't be as traumatic when you, because, it, you know, you'll wake up and it'll be on the pillow beside you and things like that. So again, in came Maura and took me to her hairdresser. But she did some research before and discovered there's a wig charity in Australia. You know, they'll take human hair. So what you do is you put, like, your hair into lots of little pigtails, and then he cut them all off. And then Maura sent those to this charity. So somebody in Australia now
1: has
0: mop of hair in a wig somewhere. And got to day 15 and I still had hair. And I thought, maybe I'm about to, you know, I'm a medical marvel here. That
1: this
0: I'm,
1: mop of hair is exactly, resistant.
0: It's hanging in there. And it was, you know, it was a pixie cut. I liked it. And I'd been to the wig shop and picked a wig out, which is another pretty strange, you know. But as I said, at this stage, if I'd, you know, sprouted horns, I wouldn't have been surprised. Everything was peculiar. And John and I were going over to my mum's for dinner that night. And I remember standing in front of the mirror in this penthouse apartment, and I was finger combing, you know, what little pixie cut I had left. And I looked down, and as I combed it, a whole, like my hand, I just had a handful of hair. And so I did it again, and another handful of hair. And I realised I could pull it out, like pulling grass. It was just coming out. And I took half of it, and then I called John and said, can you come in here? And he came in, and he said, can I have a go? So I said, yeah, I can. So between us, we pulled my hair out, and we were kind of laughing at the time, thinking, you know, when you're doing premarital counselling, you know, they never say there might be a moment when you're doing, you know, you're pulling your hair out, like literally over your marriage. So pull it all out, I'm suddenly bald, and, you know, we've got hair everywhere.
1: Where are we going to put all this hair?
0: Where are we going to put it? But after I'd been at that Dimmick's writing workshop, you know, the day I've done the bone scan, I had bought a couple of books. So I had a Dimmick's brown paper bag. So I remember thinking, well, this is unexpected, as I put all the hair I've just pulled out of my own head into a Dimmick's bag. And, like, it just, I thought, yeah, we'll just go with this one. Anyway, I rang Mum and said, look, you know, we'll be over for dinner. Just to let you know, I look a little bit different because, you know, now I don't have any hair. She goes, oh, yeah, well, I look forward to seeing it. I said, you know, my mum's so calm. And then she said, what are you doing with the hair? And I said, well, it's in a Dimmick's bag at the moment. She said, could you bring it? Because I've read that putting hair into compost is really good for tomatoes.
1: Oh, my gosh.
0: So I did. And she did, and she got a bumper crop that year. She seriously did. And I
1: said, it wasn't radioactive.
0: That's what I'm really worried about. I guess, look at the time, we thought, well, this is really funny. You really ever put that on the thing. And so, but, I mean, they were glowing. But so that's what happened with my hair.
1: Novelist Monica McInerney is my guest today, and there is plenty more to this story after the news headlines.
2: 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Tech experts say online gaming platforms should be doing more to protect children. E-Safety Commissioner Julie Inman-Grant is calling on the world's largest gaming platforms to boost their child safety protections after a report found significant gaps in how providers are preventing and responding to serious harm and offensive or unlawful content. A woman who is scheduled to be executed by lethal injection is alive and receiving life-saving medical care in a US hospital hours after she survived two doses

of the drug that was meant to kill her. And a major rain and storm event intensifying across southeast Australia could trigger flooding during the next 48 hours. The system is expected to generate moderate to heavy falls today, with a focus across northern and eastern Victoria, along with the southeast corner of New South Wales. More news at 12.

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1: My guest on Conversations today is the novelist Monica McInerney, and Monica's most recent book is called When Sullivan Met Lola. Monica was last on Conversations in 2020. Earlier that year, she had kissed her husband John goodbye in Dublin and flown to Adelaide to spend a month seeing her family and meeting with her publisher. But COVID meant that Monica suddenly had to stay put, sharing her mum's tiny apartment. And while she was in Australia, Monica discovered that she had breast cancer. And John was eventually granted compassionate leave to join Monica as she went through chemo and radiation. Monica, when that treatment came to an end and your planned 27-day trip had turned into one lasting nearly 2 years, did you feel ready to go back home with John to Dublin?
2: I wasn't yet. I didn't, like, especially after radiation, like that was like, you know, I was going to say beach holiday, but I don't like beaches. That was like a forest holiday. It was so lovely compared to chemotherapy. You know, it was 15 doses and the people were really nice. And, you know, I thought, yeah, I was, you know, then and when did you decide to become a radiologist? And, you know, I was back asking all those questions. And then we were offered actually a house sitting in Castlemaine for the winter. And that turned out to be a real blessing because it was a little bit of time for John and I to be, you know, just to kind of be together ourselves, to go, because he had, you know, we hadn't seen each other for 10 months and he came back and I had had surgery and then 3 days later started chemo. So you're kind of trying to catch up with one another. We arrived in this beautiful house that we were house sitting that, again, really kind friends had alerted us to. And the garden, it was a winter garden, and there was, like, all the trees were bare, and I'm there with my bald head, and then it went into Victorian lockdown. And for me, it was the very best place I could have been, because two of my closest friends live in Castlemaine, and they nourished me and minded me and looked out for me and John. And every morning I would go out and wouldn't wear the wig, go out with my bald head, which was starting to get a little bit fledging fuzz, like a little baby bird, and look at all the bare trees, and bit by bit the little buds started to appear almost at the same time that I was getting little bits of hair or an eyelash was coming back or an eyebrow, because you lose everything. And it felt like everything had slowed down in the way that it needed to, in the way that in Adelaide, because it was treatment, appointment, you know, family gatherings and all of that. It was hectic. And I needed to try and make sense of what had happened. And for me, Castlemaine in lockdown and that garden, watching, you know, and because I was on the ground, you know, like that, the penthouse, I wouldn't live in an apartment. I don't like being that high up. And I wasn't on soil. I wasn't on solid ground. It was like, talk about, you know, how bring home the metaphors. I was not on solid ground. And suddenly I was in this house and I could step out in my bare feet. And I needed that nature. I needed just to slow it down.
1: When the time came for you to go back to Dublin, what was it like walking through the door into the world that you'd left?
2: It was like

0: you'd been a time traveller, actually, is what it felt like. As if I'd stepped through some strange tunnel and, you know, I'd expected to go for 27 days. I'd packed a suitcase for 27 days. I was ended up being there for 730 days or whatever it was. I hadn't bought that much stuff. I'd pretty much lived out of that, you know, that suitcase. And I walked into the house and John had come back a little time before me because he'd had this unexpected year away from the house too. And the house became like a fairy tale thing. Like, you know, the garden just went wild. Paintings fell off walls. All the house plants died. Like, his, you know, his sisters were popping in and out of the house. But the house has to be lived in, and this house hadn't. So he had fixed up as much as he could so it would be, you know, nice for me to come back. But I found it really bewildering. I was overwhelmed that we had too much stuff. I felt like it was possible to live with not very much. And you know, and I think because something like a big, like a cancer diagnosis and all the treatment, you get taken down to your very essence of yourself as a person, you know, physically, like, you know, even to be bald and to have no, you know, to lose all your hair, to have no control over what you look like anymore. And we're living in, we're house sitting, we're living in somebody else's house or another, you know, this glamorous apartment, but only with, you know, one case each. And to walk into our house, which I love our house, it's got green carpet all the way through it, so it's like a kind of a forest floor, and I like, you know, student art and all this, you know, so it was really beautiful, but there was just too much. It was like it was overwhelmed. And I think now it wasn't the objects that was too much. I think landing home after all everything that I'd been through, COVID and all of those bits, was when it kind of hit me that what had happened was too much.
1: Do you start getting rid of things?
0: I developed an intense and continuing obsession with decluttering. And then I learned about Swedish death cleaning, which is, you know, basically have your life prepared that if you do drop dead, suddenly there's, you're not leaving a big mess behind for your family. So a lot of it was to me, the first, you know, I've thought about this a lot, that the first layer of me just getting in there was, I do not feel like the same person that left this house 2 years ago. So a lot of clothes went, you know, off they all went. Then we've got too many books. Like, you know, every room in our house is full of books. There were too many. And, you know, so I kind of went through everything. Okay, and luckily John's quite minimalist, so he was pretty chilled.
1: I was going to say, was he wandering around behind you trying to recapture things?
0: No, he was all for it, you know, because he's, you know, he, like, when he moved to Australia back in, like, years and years ago when he first came here, you know, I think he brought it, like, a brown paper bag full of things. I don't think it was from Dimmicks, but somewhere. And so it was a lot of that. But, of course, looking back now, what was actually going on was facing mortality. What, you know, I found that early. I found that in time. If I hadn't, or if I hadn't gone to the doctor about it, if that had gone into my bones, if that, I hadn't been, I had all that treatment in time, John would have been having to go through all of my belongings. And I just felt like, I don't, you know, leave no trace, basically. Don't, I just felt, bring it back, bring everything back to the least amount possible.
1: Were those all the what ifs that you weren't letting yourself think in the midst of treatment?
0: Yeah, I think so. I think I went into a kind of a shock, you know, and the shock, the curiosity masked the shock. Like, oh, this is interesting. Oh, that's right. Oh, that's what it's like to have no hair. That's what it's like to, you know, watch an infusion go into your veins and you know, et cetera, et cetera. And I didn't think I was going to die. I was, you know, everybody was saying, no, you've got it early. You're going to be, you know, and it said it's the really treatable cancer. But I think it was only when I got home that I could be me. You know, me, not me and John. Not me in the middle of my family. Not me, the 10-year-old living with mum and a cat. Not me the author, not me the friend. And I thought that would be really good, and I thought I'd be able to get back to normal. And before I left Australia, I signed new contracts for, you know, another novel,

0: come down and, you know, have, like, I have a mind that's usually fizzing with ideas. And I'd come down to him and say, look, can I just ask you something about, you know, this plot bit? And I would, you know, talk for, say, 5 minutes, and he would just nod. And I'd go, that's it, thanks. And then I'd go back upstairs. He hadn't said a word. And I wasn't doing any of that. And he knew something was wrong. That, you know, I'd go up and I'd sit up there. I was just, there was nothing in my head. I had started this novel, and I, you know, it was a character called Sullivan from, who had been in The Godmothers, this 12-year-old boy who I really loved, and readers had, you know, told me that they really loved him. And I'd had this idea to find out what happened to him next. I thought, you know, so he's going to meet, who's he going to meet? And then I had this idea, this is all while I'm still in Australia, thinking, what if you met, you know, my other favourite character, an 86-year-old woman called Lola? So I had the idea and I'd started it, and I would sit up in my attic and I'd open the manuscript, and there was just nothing. And it was really frightening, because the only way I can describe it is, if normally in my head, if you kind of imagine, it's like a really busy garden and, you know, little rays of light coming through, or you lift up that leaf and, you know, a little plot idea comes out and it's busy and it's rustling in the leaves and birds and insects. And that's what my imagination feels like. It's this, you know, with nice music playing and all that kind of stuff. And instead, all there was like a wasteland. There was nothing there. And it was really, I was really sad, and it was really scary just to have that. And it wasn't writer's block. I've had writer's block. For me, writer's block is sometimes you've got too many ideas, you can't work out which.
1: When you finally went and spoke to your GP, how did they reframe what had been going on?
0: She was wonderful. Again, just these, to meet kind, clever people when you need kind, clever people. I struggled on for a few months, and I thought, you know, and I'd done a little bit of counselling. There's a cancer support centre in Dublin up the road, so I'd gone to see that, and a really lovely woman, but it was a bit, that approach was a bit, be grateful every day and, you know, have a walk. And it was more complicated than that. You know, I needed more, a little bit more than affirmations at that stage, because I needed to know what was going on in my brain, basically, because I wasn't me anymore. And I went to my GP and I said, there's nothing there. I'm so sad and I'm so bleak and there, and I don't have any hope, and I don't have any, and I keep thinking that I have to leave John because I don't want to make him unhappy, and there's just nothing, you know. And John said, I'm not going anywhere, you know, each time, but it was just, there was just nothing. And she listened and she said, how long is it since you finished your treatment? And I said, a year. I'd been back, you know, that long. And she said, well done, you're right on time. And I said, what do you mean? And she said she'd noticed it over her years as being a GP, that a lot of women and men who have had cancer treatment, pretty much a year to the date, she said, for her, she said, it's akin to being in a car accident. That first year, you know, you've been in this terrible accident, you've stepped away from the wreckage, you're alive, and you're high on adrenaline, on shock, that was terrible, you're reliving what, you know, what happened, was it nearly going to be over? But it wasn't, I'm still here, and your rush of, okay, well, I'm going to do this and that, and, you know, that's what I'd, signing contracts and being positive, and wasn't that funny, and, you know, here's all my funny tales about pulling my hair out and et cetera, et cetera. And here's, you know, all the things. And then she said, and then it will hit you. Like, what was that? That was a narrow escape. And she said, it's a kind of a PTSD, basically, that your brain is now trying to make sense. What was that? What? And she said, that's where you're at. And I said, I can't get out of it. And because my whole job is in my head, in my imagination, I have really good muscle memory for the question, what if, which is how you build a book. You know, I come up with a character. What if that character meets somebody else? What if this happens to the two of them? What will happen? What will the ripples thing? And that's what I was doing in real life. What if I hadn't gone to the doctor? What if I had died? What if, you know, all of those things? So the thing that I thought would help me come back to being myself was, in fact, the thing I shouldn't be doing.
1: So you had to step away from trying to write.
0: Yeah, I did. Yeah.
1: What helped you crawl out of that really bleak, wasted place?
0: Time.

0: therapy, medication, love, support, kindness, patience, forgiveness of yourself. Like to, you know, I had lived my whole life being busy and, you know, loved being an author, loved being a writer, loved socializing, loved cooking. I didn't see people. I had to kind of curl up, really, like an echidna, I suppose.
1: Was there a moment that you felt that lift?
0: Yeah, there was a few months. It lasted. The bleakness lasted for over a year of just this wasteland. It was like a snowfield, but snowfields are beautiful, and it wasn't beautiful. But the medication and the understanding from my GP saying this is really normal, what you're going through. This is fine. It doesn't all end the day that you step out of the hospital. And I woke up one morning and there wasn't dread on my pillow. And that's what I really remember, just waking up. And I'm a very visual person. I love beauty in nature. I love what, you know, little architectural details. I love, you know, all of that I love. And I hadn't seen anything like that for all that time. It was just, everything was, it was beyond grey. It wasn't even grey. It was just nothing. And there was a ray of sunlight coming in through our bedroom curtain. And I woke up and I saw it and I kind of followed it with my eyes. And God, isn't that beautiful? And I remember thinking, that's different. That's new. And it wasn't that straight away, that dread, just that fear. And it's fear, dread is fear. And I think all the fear I'd felt, would I ever see John again? We were all scared during COVID.
1: Does it feel like you were coming back to the person you were before all this, or into someone new?
0: New. Someone new. I thought about that a lot too. I think if what I've been talking about with you today hadn't happened, something else would have. I mean, I think we're all different, you know, a few years on. This is, you know, this has been a very tumultuous, emotional, but also really special 5 years, because it's been so much happening. But, you know, perhaps something else would have if this hadn't happened. I do feel different. I feel... I don't know if calmer is the word. It's kind of a bit slower. Everything's slower for me by choice. I want to take... I want to treasure moments in a way that I think I was kind of a bit like, that moment, grab that, you know, not exactly wee, like a child, but... And again, not that I didn't think I was going to die, but I was brought very much face to face with mortality, in a way that having cancer makes you.
1: The big boisterous clan that you grew up in, Monica, with so much love and laughter and discussion and talk and memory. What blow was it dealt not long after you got through this dark night of your own soul?
0: Yes. So I got back to Ireland in March 2022, and in November 2023 I was back in Adelaide again for something really beautiful, actually. In my hometown, they had erected a sculpture depicting me as a 10-year-old up on the roof of our family home, and it's just next to my family home. So this really beautiful, beautiful moment. And then not long after that, my brother Stevie died suddenly of natural causes, and the seven of us became the six of us. And that was really terrible. That was really sad. And it still is. We'd lost our dad in the year 2000, but there had been time to say goodbye to dad and to have those conversations and to... And dad was, you know, in his 70s and that was cancer. But a sudden death is really tough because the question I kept asking, you know, did he know we loved him? Did he know we loved him? And we, you know, I believe he did. You know, because we were a close family, and but that was tough. That was really tough.
1: The novel that you're just publishing now, When Sullivan Met Lola, bringing those two characters you love back together or to meet one another, it's really a book about connections, about the ones that we're born with and the ones that we make as we go through all those different stages of life. I mean, I think that's something you've always been appreciative of, but have the events of the last 5 years, your own illness, losing your brother, brought that even more strongly into relief?
0: Absolutely. I think that When Sullivan Met Lola now is a different book. If I hadn't been through the 5 years, I think it might have been more of a romp, you know, like a kind of almost a Bonnie and Clyde, you know, 86-year-old and a 12-year-old. And there's still, you know, lots of fun and humour in it. But I think it's a book. It is a book about kindness. It's a book about the tiny moments that matter. It's, I think it's a really gentle book because that's what I crave now. And particularly what, you know, what the world is like at the moment, where it feels fierce and it feels dangerous. And I have had to learn to find those gentle moments when my mind wasn't my friend, you know, when my body wasn't my friend, when I'd look in the mirror and I didn't know who that person was. And I've had to do a lot of really gentle thinking and learn to be kind to your own mind and to be grateful for tiny things and to live life, just live life differently. And I think that's what, I mean, every book comes out of me, you know, it uses my raw material, my emotions as the basis. And that's what I feel with this one is, a gentleness, I hope.
1: Alongside that gentleness, there's also still space for joy and partying in your life. Tell me about how you've become a midlife Swiftie, Monica McInerney.
0: My name is Monica McInerney and I'm a Swiftie. I know, isn't it funny the things that happen to you that give you the, that cheer you up? It took me as much by surprise as anybody, I must say.
2: How did Taylor into the picture? My life.
0: Again, I have to thank Maura that during, you know, when I was still, before I'd come back to Ireland, she took me to see something, and was it one of the Eras film or something that was on? And I, you know, didn't really, you know, I knew that song, Shake It Off, and that was it. I thought, oh, isn't she, you know, gorgeous and pretty and jumping around? And when everything was bleak in my head, you know, and the wonderful thing about it being a novelist, it's like you have a secret when you're writing a book. Like, you know, I could be talking to people or walking around or, you know, doing the shopping, and they don't know that I'm up to something in my head because it just goes all the time. And I miss that so much. There was nothing, you know, just those, I think of them as fireflies, these little sparkly, you know, here comes an idea, that'll work that. You know, it's just, it's really fun to be a novelist. And when there was nothing there, in came Taylor Swift. And I know there's lots of albums and I could talk about all of those, but there was one particular that she'd released in COVID called Folklore. And it was alternative folk, which, you know, I'm 61. Of course, that's my, you know, my genre. And she had written, she's an extraordinary lyricist, and it wasn't about her own life, which she writes about really well, but it was about, there were each little stories, each song was a story about a fictional character. And I found the most enormous comfort that she was making stories out of bad, you know, difficult things happening to people, and also just beautiful, you know, the sound was beautiful. And then it turns out, because I was so late to the Taylor

0: Arty, there is about 1 million hours of things that you can watch, her doing funny interviews, her with her cats, you know. And it was just, it was so not dangerous, you know. It wasn't, it was just, I could just give into it. And so I'm so grateful to her for unexpectedly. And the funny thing, I rarely listen to her now, funnily enough. But I am so...
1: Took what you need from Taylor.
0: Yeah, completely. So I think am I an ex-Swiftie now?
1: I don't, that sounds too harsh.
0: No, you're not an ex-Swiftie. No, I'm a forever grateful Swiftie.
1: You're in hibernation. You're in Swiftie hibernation. Yeah. Well, I'm very grateful to speak with you, Monica. Thank you so much for being my guest on Conversations.
0: Thank you, Sarah.
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1: Monica McInerney's new novel is called When Sullivan Met Lola. This story was produced by Alice Moldovan and recorded on the lands of the Turrbal and Yagara peoples. Our executive producer is Nicola Harrison. I'm Sarah Kanofsky. Thanks for listening.
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0: 12 o'clock. Good afternoon. Tony Matthews with ABC News. Opposition leader Angus Taylor has lashed Trade Minister Don Farrell's pitch to use super funds to invest in the US lamb industry. Senator Farrell floated the idea with Trump administration officials during a G20 trade event this week in a push to help shield Australian sheep farmers from further tariffs. He's told the Australian newspaper he received a positive response to the proposal. But Mr. Taylor says the Trade Minister has more explaining to do to get his support for the idea.
1: They shouldn't be using Australians' money to do it. So I don't know where this idea came from. He's got a lot of explaining to do. He's going to convince me and I'm sure many Australians on this one.
0: Police have charged three men after two women were assaulted in separate home invasions in Sydney southwest this week. Police say a group of men forced entry into a property in Arncliffe around midnight on Tuesday before threatening a 31-year-old woman with a knife, sexually assaulting her and stealing money. It comes after a home invasion at a unit in Bankstown earlier this month where three men allegedly assaulted a 32-year-old woman and stole money. Three men aged 18, 19, and 20 were arrested at separate properties in Sydney's West yesterday and refused bail to face court today. A man's been refused bail to face court over a violent sexual assault at Homebush in Sydney's West. Jessica Kidd reports.
2: Detectives from the state sex crime squad raided a home at Padstow yesterday, seizing several items for forensic examination and arresting a 27-year-old man. He's accused of grabbing a woman who was walking near Flemington Station late at night last month and dragging her into bushland where he sexually assaulted her. The 23-year-old woman managed to leave the area shortly afterwards and alerted police. The man's been charged with aggravated sexual assault, inflicting actual bodily harm, choking without consent, taking a person and stalking and intimidation. He's been refused bail to face court today.
0: A major rain and storm event intensifying across southeast Australia could trigger flooding during the next 48 hours. The system is expected to generate moderate to heavy falls today, with a focus across northern and eastern Victoria, along with the southeast corner of New South Wales. David Crock from the Bureau of Meteorology says a flood watch is in place for parts of Victoria and New South Wales.
3: The highest rainfall totals are expected through the ranges of Victoria, particularly the Gippsland side, so the southern side of the ranges, where rainfall totals could easily get over 100 millimetres in some spots there, maybe nudging 150, maybe more.
0: Lawyers for an American woman who's in a critical condition following a botched execution attempt say her sentence must be commuted. Here's Sarah Amir.
4: Krista Pike is receiving life-saving medical care after surviving two doses of pentobarbital, the lethal injection drug. The now 50-year-old was 18 when she and her then-boyfriend beat, tortured and killed 19-year-old Colleen Slemmer in 1995. Slemmer's mother, Mae Martinez, was among those who wanted the execution to take place and travelled to Tennessee to witness it. The case has sparked renewed scrutiny of capital punishment across the U.S., and has led the governor of Tennessee to halt all executions for the rest of the year.
0: The former Wallaby Nathan Charles says Jai Arrow reached out to him after the Union star revealed he's also been diagnosed with motor neurone disease, or MND. MND is a life-shortening neurological condition that affects the nerves controlling movement. Charles, who played four test matches for Australia and Super Rugby for Western Force and the Melbourne Rebels, says that he and the NRL star, who was this year diagnosed with MND, can hopefully face the challenge together.
5: Been a few texts back and forth. They just reached out to me. I think that, you know, the two families will probably support each other moving forward as we have a lot in common. And, you know, I hope that we can navigate these challenging roads ahead together.
0: Looking at the weather around the state, widespread rain and possible thunderstorms across the southeast, showers and the chance of thunderstorms elsewhere except in the northeast, thunderstorms possibly severe about the southern inland with heavy rainfall leading to flash flooding. Sydney's weather, showers developing, a top of 25 degrees on the coast and 29 in the west. Rain and a possible thunderstorm tomorrow and 22.
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7: Good afternoon. Thanks for your company on the Country Hour today. Coming up before 1 o'clock, a petition in support grows, but Coal stands firm on ceasing a local supply agreement with Coffs Coast banana growers ahead of their busiest season.
8: We probably won't be able to sell it. I'm not sure we're going to have to see what happens, but farmers could very well be cutting fruit on the ground because it might not have anywhere to go.
7: You'll also hear calls from a northwest grain grower for more action on parthenium weed after he spent years ridding his own property from it. And after we cross to the Weather Bureau today, our reporters will take you live to the Riverina, where a bittersweet sheep sale is underway. You can jump on the text line, though, and join me here this afternoon on the Country Hour, 0467 922 684. I was also thinking as well how you're surviving the first week of school holidays. You can tell I'm an auntie, not a mum. You might have gained a few more helpers around the farm, though. If that's the case, let me know, 0467 922 684. My grandma used to love getting me to clean the horse troughs, and, you know, as you'd guess it, I'd probably rather be riding a horse than cleaning the troughs, but you've got to do these jobs, don't you? Especially when the grandparents are in charge. But whether it's the kids, the grandkids, nieces or nephews, if you've been out enjoying spring, trying to get them off the screens perhaps, we'd love to hear what you've been up to. If you wanted to share your memories of spring school holidays or what you've been getting up to with the kids at the moment. I was sitting back yesterday enjoying a cool beverage with some extended family in the sunshine, listening to my nephew hone his whip cracking skills. Yeah, I think he's getting pretty good. I don't think there were any injuries at all. Not bad for 10 years old. If you've got kids, grandkids, nieces or nephews around this school holidays, let me know if you've been putting them to work or maybe teaching them a few little skills and tricks as well, getting them off the screens. 0467 922 684.
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7: Well, a new Murray-Darling Basin report has revealed the authority will fall short of project deadlines at the end of the year. The MDBA has just released its draft Sustainable Diversion Limit Adjustment Mechanism determination. It's open for public input. The mechanism was agreed to back in 2017 as part of the Murray-Darling Basin plan. It aimed to remove 650 gigalitres from the consumptive pool of water in a bid to avoid water buybacks. In this latest draft report, the authority says 17 of 39 of the water-saving projects under that mechanism won't be done by the end of year deadline. And at the moment, there is a 265 gigalitre per year shortfall, which with adjustments will end up being a 118.

0: gigalitre shortfall per year. Murray Watt is the Environment and Water Minister. He spoke more with Fiona Broome.
1: There's lots of figures flying around in this, but in terms of the particular reporting from the Murray-Darling Basin Authority today, they're focusing on that sustainable diversion limit adjustment mechanism. And just so your listeners know the background to that, that's one of the basin plan mechanisms that was designed by the former federal coalition government back in 2017 to keep more water available for communities in irrigation and to limit the need for further voluntary water buybacks. But that was always done in exchange for the basin states delivering projects that achieved similar environmental outcomes as water buybacks would deliver. But of course, what we've now seen today is that it's likely that by the deadline at the end of this year, the shortfall in water recovery from these measures will be 265 gigalitres. That's a significant shortfall. We're obviously disappointed that that's occurred, especially when we passed legislation in our first term, giving the states more time to deliver those projects than what they initially had had. And what we now will need to do once this process is finalised is decide what we do about that shortfall. I mean, the whole point of the Murray-Darling Basin Plan and the voluntary water buybacks, the other water infrastructure investments, these kind of investments under the SIDLAM process are all about making sure that the health of the Murray-Darling system remains in place so that we can have sustainable industries, sustainable communities for a long time to come. And if we fail to meet the targets that are set under the Basin Plan, it's not just a sort of a mathematical exercise. It actually says that we're not doing what's needed to preserve the health of the basin system long term. So we haven't made any decisions at this point in time about what we do about the shortfall, but we can't ignore it. And there's a range of options available to us, and we'll need to work through those in parallel with the states and territories and communities in the months ahead.
2: Before any decisions are made on making up this shortfall, if it's buybacks or if it's new sustainable diversion limit projects, will socioeconomic analyses be undertaken?
1: We always take those sort of factors into account, Fiona. But as I say, we do have a legislated obligation to deliver on some of these targets because they are what science has told us is essential to preserve the environmental health of the basin going forward. You know, I'm obviously aware that there's a lot of controversy within the basin around buybacks in particular. But I keep making the point, as I did when I was the Agriculture Minister, that we won't have long-term sustainable industries and communities in the basin if we don't have a sustainable river system. So we've got to make some of these decisions. And I guess one of the things that comes out of these figures today is that, you know, I'm aware that there's a lot of opposition to buybacks in the basin and people often put forward alternatives to get there. But what we've seen here is that one of the mechanisms brought in by the federal coalition back in 2017 has failed and has not delivered the kind of water recovery that was promised, even though we've extended the time available. So, you know, we're not going to do what the former government did and put our head in the sand and ignore the fact that the climate is changing in the Murray-Darling Basin, that it is getting drier overall. And we don't want to leave those communities in the lurch long term by continuing to deny the fact that we need to restore the health of the basin system.
0: Murray Watt is the Federal Minister for the Environment and Water. Now, National Irrigators Council Chief Executive Zara Lewin says she'll be thoroughly going through the draft report before the council makes a submission.
3: Communities are still probably going through the detail of this report, and there's still a lot of unclear and a bit of uncertainty in the report that's been delivered, because we know that there might be some of these projects operational by December, and we'll definitely most likely see more water recovery towards the 450 program by then as well. And so the number isn't fixed just as yet. This is a draft number, but, you know, my first reaction is it's a little bit disappointing. You know, the Basin Plan has earned the right to kind of move forward in its thinking, yet we're kind of being held back by a decade-old policy decision, which is this SIDLAM response. And it was a little bit pleasing to hear the Minister say that, you know, we're looking at all options, but I think we need to put the politics and the past policy beside and actually just look at what the environment needs going forward. And in many cases, the evidence is suggesting not water is the answer.
2: Will you be putting in feedback to this draft? So it's a draft report. It's now open for public feedback. Will you be making a contribution?

0: Oh, absolutely. That's the role of National Irrigators Council. We'll work with our members to talk through the technical aspects of this. It is a bit formulistic in the sense that you know, the numbers go in and it comes out with an outcome. That's probably been frustrating all along for communities. But the reality is it's government's response to this, which is the real part that we need to be involved with, and that's the bit that is quite uncertain at the moment, because A, we don't know what the total impact will be on sustainable diversion limit numbers for valleys, and we also don't know what government's response will be to that. And if the minister is absolutely genuine about the health and resilience of the basin, then we really question whether further water recovery is the response that's needed going forward.
1: Zara Lewine is the Chief Executive of the National Irrigators Council. She was speaking there with Fiona Broom on the Country Hour, where it's 14 past 12.
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2: And Australian citrus growers fighting for greater access to the lucrative US market. 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
1: You're listening now to the Country Hour. Amelia Bernasconi filling in today. Condo back for you next week. A quick bit of international news. You might have been hearing it from the news team this morning. Trade Minister Don Farrell has asked the Trump administration to consider sparing Australian sheep farmers from further tariff pain in exchange for Australian investment in the lamb industry over in the US. Senator Farrell floated the idea, which could see Australian superannuation savings invested in American meat processing facilities. It was during this week's G20 trade meetings in Milwaukee. The proposal aims to get ahead of a US trade investigation into lamb imports, which could result in new tariffs. The Australian lamb exports are already subject to a 12.5% US tariff, along with many other Australian products. But as we've reported here in the past, American sheep producers, backed by dozens of Republican members of Congress, have been lobbying for tariffs, specifically, on sheep meat and wool from Australia and New Zealand. Senator Farrell has told the Australian newspaper overnight that he received a positive response to that proposal, but opposition leader Angus Taylor says the trade minister has more explaining to do before he gets his support behind the idea.
4: They shouldn't be using Australians' money to do it. So I don't know where this idea came from. He's got a lot of explaining to do. He's going to convince me and I'm sure many Australians on this one.
1: So what do you think? Investing Australian super savings into an American or into American meat processing facilities in a bit of a trade-off for no further tariffs? Would love to hear from you on this. 0467 922 684.
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1: We're heading up to the Coffs Coast now, where more shoppers are opting to buy bananas direct from local farmers, according to the organiser of a petition urging Coles to reconsider its decision to stop stocking local bananas. The supermarket giant announced earlier this year it would be ending its local supply arrangement with wholesaler Golden Dawn, which supplies bananas, cucumbers and pumpkins from local growers to Coles stores across the Coffs region. Lee Gentle from the Coffs Harbour and District Banana Growers Association told Nikita Jager the community support in the last few months has been overwhelming.
6: The comments are overwhelmingly in support of local farmers, overwhelmingly, and saying Coles need to reconsider. People are saying lots of calls to boycott Coles, which we personally have responded to by saying, remember that they have local employees. I don't think it's a matter of boycotting them completely. Mm. Just understand that local people work there too, and it's not their decision. It's not their fault. This is much higher up the chain. And perhaps just stop buying bananas, pumpkins and cucumbers from the local Coles stores and, you know, let them see for themselves that we're not happy about it.
7: Yeah. Have you heard from many people that have stopped buying them?
6: Lots of people. I tend to interact quite frequently on social media with people because I want them. There's a lot of intelligent conversations happening out there. And a lot of questions. People are saying, where can I get local bananas? Where can I buy local food? So I'm trying to be very clear and concise in our

0: in response to that by pointing people in the right direction and helping them to understand where they can get that local food from.
1: Yeah, right.
0: It's a very big push about, this has kind of blown my mind actually, how many people really are just desiring to be able to buy good local food.
1: And is there a goal in mind? You know, are you hoping that, you know, but we could stop them doing this on October 7? What's your goal?
0: Look, ultimately the goal would be for Coles to say, hey, look, guys, we've realised that, you know, it's important for our stores to stock the local produce, so we will continue on with a direct supply. That'd be fantastic. And that's not just bananas, that's pumpkins and cucumbers as well. So that'd be the ideal. That's what we were hoping for. Failing that, I think that finding other markets, again, is the big issue.
2: Lee Gentle there from Coffs Harbour and District Banana Growers Association speaking with Nikita Jager. Now, Alicia Gentle and her husband Jason are among the suppliers to Coles through Golden Dawn. She says the decision is coming at an already difficult time.
3: Our Ducas variety is currently dying at the moment from Panama disease. There's no cure for Panama disease, so once the bananas catch that, there's no saving them. So they're dying off. We're losing income from that. And the other part of our farm is Cavendish bananas. So they're what you see in the supermarkets, just the classic banana that everybody buys and loves the taste of. So, yeah, Coles making this decision and seizing the contract will cut a lot of sales out for us in particular. We supply Golden Dawn with our Cavendish bananas and they distribute them to Coles and Woolworths and wherever they need to go. So with Coles, making this decision, only Woolworths will be taking, you know, their part of the fruit that they need. And, we're not sure where all of the other Cavendish are going to go. There's about 30 to 40 banana farms in Coffs Harbour. There's no more room for us, like, at local markets and small fruit and vegetable shops in Coffs, because there's already people, you know, already in there providing them with their fruit. And in summer, a banana farmer can be cutting multiple pallets of bananas a day. So, and they ripen very quickly in the heat. They need to be offloaded quite quickly. So Coles and Woolworths really take such a large amount of bananas from everybody here that just one chain, it's quite detrimental to the industry and how much they truly do take.
4: So, like you just said, we're about to head into summer. Where does that leave you?
3: We might have a lot of bananas that will go ripe and won't be heading anywhere. We probably won't be able to sell it. I'm not sure. We're going to have to see what happens, but farmers could very well be cutting fruit on the ground because it might not have anywhere to go.
4: That must be a scary prospect.
3: It definitely is, especially because, you know, all of the work that they put into the bunch and the tree over these past, you know, 12 to 18 months to get that tree to bear the fruit, fertilizing it, bagging it, taking care of that plant and that fruit and all the costs that goes with it. And, yeah, just at the drop of a hat, they may need to very well cut it on the ground. It might head that way this summer.
2: That's Coffs Harbour banana grower Alicia Gentle speaking with Lauren Bohane. And Coles has told us that the decision was part of a broader strategic shift to simplify its supply chain to focus on a smaller number of strategic partnerships. Your thoughts welcome on that and everything we bring you here on the Country Hour, 0467 922 684. Sherlock getting in touch on the Murray-Darling report saying this was required 20 years ago, an absolute disgrace. Sherlock says we need a royal commission. Meanwhile, a few thoughts coming in about this offer. Well, not an offer yet. This idea from our trade minister to invest in US meat processing facilities in the hopes that any tariffs on Australian sheep meat and wool won't be increased. Graham says, if recent history has taught us anything, it's any agreement with America can't be trusted. And Bushy says, oh, Bushy, I'm a lady. I don't think I can say that, especially on the radio. But if I can surmise Bushy's text, he says, tell Trumbet to firmly place his tariffs where the... you can probably guess the rest.
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2: At 23 past 12, and grain growers are on high alert for Parthenium weed ahead of harvest. It's a weed that spreads quickly and aggressively, taking over cropping country, and it can even poison livestock. The plant has taken over 18 million hectares of prime grazing land up in Queensland and is costing producers there close to $70 million a year, according to the DPI. But as harvest kicks off over the border, New South Wales growers are certainly keeping a close eye on machinery travelling south, as Juno Robertson reports.
6: Cattle and crop farmer Lyndon Mulligan, based at Cropper Creek, is still sticking to strict biosecurity practices, 4 years after an agronomist first discovered Parthenium on his farm.
7: It was one of those better winters we had in the spring, and it was actually one of the growers who picked it up. He was driving through and just spotted this plant that really looked out of place, and then we started looking a little bit further and we found a few more of them.
6: Is it easy to spot?
7: It's really hard to spot because there's a lot of weeds when it's very young, very similar. There's another couple of weeds, hemlock's one, the skeleton weed, fleabane's the other one. They all look very similar when they're young and they're really hard to differentiate. But once they get growing up a little bit, the plant's actually quite easy to spot. But when it starts flowering, some people ask me, how do you know it's Parthenium? I said, well, if you ever see it flower, those little five-pronged flowers, you'll never miss it.
6: So can you talk us through the sort of damage that weed has done on your property?
7: It probably, the biggest damage it's done is just we had to change our management practices. We don't muster any cattle when it's after it's rained because the mud's going to stick to their feet and potentially the seed will stick to their feet. And then obviously when we get the cattle to the yards, if we do decide to sell any, we have to make sure that they've emptied out a little bit for a day or two so that we don't transport seeds elsewhere. On the farming side of things, we've just, same thing again, we just make sure that we don't work the ground, we don't spray it, we don't anything while it's really wet so that we pick up mud on machinery. I mean, I know we've also got a wash down area which we wash the machinery down. Probably the hardest thing is it does limit us what we can do with a paddock. Sometimes you'd like to do some other crops like harvest wheat and take the weed off, but there's always a risk. I mean, I know it's easy to control by spraying, but there's also a risk that we might actually carry some of it off the paddock somewhere else, which is not really what we want to do.
6: Do you have any theories how it might have crept into your property?
7: I know exactly how it came in here. It came from a silage contractor who came out of Queensland. And at first we were shaking heads how we actually did get it. But then as time went on and we started studying the paddock, it was where he actually changed his forage harvester front and actually it was full of it. Where he was started originally with a clean front, there was nothing there at all. But then when he changed this, it was really strong at the start, and then the plant, number of plants just petered out as he kept going across. At first, the bloke wasn't really sure, and then he thought back and said, yes, he said, I was actually harvesting a crop up in central Queensland, and he said, we were harvesting, there was a lot of Parthenium in it. The Shire blokes are doing a fantastic job. They're coming out at least once a month and actually just inspecting the place to see if they can find any plants. The job that they do is fantastic in trying to eradicate it. I sort of get a little bit annoyed, I think, sometimes when you come across the border there and we should have more signs up. I know that you're supposed to have a biosecurity certificate coming across the border, but I don't think that's enough. I think we sort of need to have something that says heap of signs are saying, could you be carrying Parthenium, you know, don't carry Parthenium in New South Wales, check your machinery or something like that.
8: It causes a lot of risks health-wise to us, the community, but also livestock.
6: Scott Revel is one of two biosecurity officers with Gwydir Shire Council.
8: Any earth-moving equipment, harvesting gear, you know, that harvests crops, where there's places dust and seeds can settle in that equipment, cattle can spread it. Our wild pig problem is a big concern with how it can spread as well.
6: So it's all mostly coming from Queensland. It's not really established in New South Wales, is it?
8: Well, I wouldn't say it's established. There are quite a few sites in New South Wales, but they've been very well controlled by all the other biosecurity officers, DPI and LLS. They're monitored. They're very quick to get onto them. And like I said, the guys over in the Moree Shire and Narrabri Shire are doing a really good job monitoring the highways coming out of Queensland. And they're very quick if they find it to eradicate it and to stop its spread. So our sites are very contained.
6: Looking long term, do you think we're headed in the right direction comparing 10, 20 years ago to today?
8: Oh, definitely. I think just the process now of our, you know, our border crossings inspection sites with headers, it's helping, you know, it's proven. We can see it in our in the amount of sites that are popping up, but that sort of early prevention strategies is working. The more we can prevent, the easier it is to eradicate it in the end, and that's our priority to do, eradicating, because it is a plant that has its seeds viable for 10 years.
6: So is there a way to detect the seeds?
8: No, it's pretty well visual. Seeds, the sniffer dogs are doing a great job. A lot of our people with our sites all over the state get them in regularly to let their little dogs get loose and detect it for us. So it does make life a lot easier, especially with things you can't see. They can detect it before it even germinates. So, and anyone who knows Cropper Creek, around Cropper Creek, it's a very trying environment, very heavily timbered. The banks are very steep. Through summer when it's most active, there's heat, flies, mozzies, and basically it can have a lot of vegetation growth through that summer period. It is very just hard terrain to walk through. It's a long process, but yeah, in very trying conditions, yeah.
6: Do you see a future where we're completely parthenium-free?
8: I'd love to say yes, and I definitely think it's as long as no one drops the ball along the way, I think the sites we have in New South Wales, I think we can probably eradicate it from them, but it's a long time. Like I said, every time we find a new plant, that's another 10 years of inspections. I think what we're doing is it definitely is reducing our numbers, but it's going to be a constant threat to the state.
2: Scott Revel there, a biosecurity officer with Gwydir Shire Council, ending that report by Juno Robertson into Parthenium weed. If you do discover that weed or something you're not quite sure of, the advice is to avoid touching the plant, notify your local council's biosecurity team, or you can also call the New South Wales Biosecurity Hotline at 1800 680 244. You're listening to the New South Wales Country Hour. We'll take you down to the Riverina shortly, and before that, across to the Weather Bureau. But a couple texts coming in on the bananas. Someone saying here, Coffs Harbour bananas are my favourite. This texter says they've got way more flavour than Queensland bananas. Wondering if the growers there could develop some kind of dried banana industry with any that might otherwise be going to waste this year. Yeah, dried bananas aren't bad either. Vicky says shame on Coles for doing that to local banana farmers with no warning and so close to harvest. Vicky calling on Coles to reverse that decision there to give farmers time to find new markets. Thanks for your text coming in on 0467 922 684. It is 29 to 1. Courtney Yendall's here from our ABC Upper Hunter news team with the latest for us. Good afternoon, Courtney.
9: Good afternoon. The government's changes to international student visas come into effect from today, barring most students from bringing their families with them to Australia. Applications from temporary visas have also been closed, so people on working holiday maker visas, training visas and the like won't be able to apply for a student visa while on shore in Australia. Experts say online gaming companies aren't taking child protection seriously. The eSafety Commissioner is calling on the platforms to strengthen their protections against child exploitation and violent extremist content, after a report found gaps in safety measures on major platforms, including Roblox, Fortnite, Minecraft and Steam. And a major rain and storm event intensifying across southeast Australia could trigger flooding during the next 48 hours. The system is expected to generate moderate to heavy falls today, with a focus across northern and eastern Victoria and the southeast corner of New South Wales. We'll have more news at 1 o'clock.
2: What a segue, Courtney. Let's go off to the bomb. Thank you for the news headlines today and this week.
9: Thanks.
2: Courtney Yendall there. And yes, with that weather warning, we better go off to Ed Medlock with all the answers at the Weather Bureau. Hi, Ed.
10: Hey, how you doing?
2: Sounds like things might get quite wet in that far southeast corner, was it?
10: That's right, yeah, there's a system that's making its way through. We'll probably see some widespread showers, mostly about the eastern Riverina and southeast today, though it could spread up further towards the central west later this afternoon. Totals are looking quite moderate, with most of that rainfall falling on the Victorian side of the border, but we do get a little bit ourselves. I'd say like more of major hazard is kind of the thunderstorms that come along with this system. We're expecting to see possibly severe thunderstorms across the Riverina and far west today, and then on Saturday it'll kind of spread further east into more of those central areas of the southwest slopes and potentially the Alpine region, as well as kind of the Snowy Mountains near the Victorian border. But the thunderstorms could really be anywhere in the east on Saturday before these things clear off by the time we get to Sunday and we're back to kind of just normal coastal shower and storm activity. So it's kind of a two-day thing spreading across the west and then off over the east tomorrow with some possible severe storms mixed in between.
2: With that flash flooding, Ed, what areas or what river systems need to be most on alert in the next 24, 48 hours?
10: Yes, as I mentioned, a lot of this flooding is kind of on the Victorian side of the border. There's a possibility of some flooding around the Queen Mian River and the Tumut River at the moment, though it's not really settled and we kind of have to wait for a lot of that water to hit the ground before we can get a good idea of where it's going to flood. But I'd say just broadly the southeast area is the place to watch for where those heaviest falls will be. The flash flooding risk in these storms, as mentioned today, is mostly around that southern Riverina area, including Wagga is at risk today, and then tomorrow kind of the central areas more towards kind of the central west, Dubbo, and maybe not as far east as Bathurst, but kind of that Dubbo-Coonamble area might get some storms with possibly some flash flooding along with them on Saturday.
2: John's just sent us a text from Aubrey saying 25 mils of beautiful rain there. If we go to sort of the northern half of the state though, Ed, will we see much in excess of double digits or more for the northwest New England?
10: Yeah, it's a good question since it's really dry out there at the moment. And unfortunately, it's a bit of a similar story as it's been for the past couple of months where they do miss out on most of this rainfall. It looks like they're going to get a touch tomorrow in the single digits, probably the low single digits, and kind of spotty shower activity. And a lot of that storm activity doesn't even go that far north. So I suppose it is good in the sense that maybe no new starts in terms of dry lightning, but also not really much in terms of rainfall there over the next couple of days because of this system. There is some, I guess, hope on the horizon in the new week, kind of Monday and Tuesday. We do go into more of kind of these easterly winds, which might bring a touch more rain to that area, particularly kind of the northern tablelands, not so much further, mostly around New England rather than the northwest. So that's the only kind of rainfall on the horizon on Tuesday.
2: Okay, and what about the temperatures? Relatively mild for this time of the year still?
10: Yeah, things are looking about average. I mean, it'll be a little bit colder than usual once this system's made its way through and we have those southwesterly winds as a result. But, yeah, nothing is standing out at the moment with just average temperatures throughout the next couple of days.
2: Very good. Well, Ed, anything else we should be across before I let you go?
10: No, that is all. Thank you.
2: Lovely. Thanks, Ed. Ed Medlock there from the Bureau of Meteorology with you at 24 minutes to 1 on the New South Wales Country Hour, where we're heading down now to the Girilderie Sale Yards in the Southern Riverina. The final sheep sale there has just wrapped up. They had around 10,000 sheep penned for today's 24th annual John Wells Memorial Store Sheep Sale. But it marks the end of an era for the yards there. They are set to be decommissioned after Murrumbidgee Council was unable to find a new operator, despite offering the facility on a 20-year lease for just $1 a year. But the catch, the operator did need to fund some upgrades there to maintain those yards into the future. But our Riverina Rural reporters, Cara Jeffrey and Emily Doak, have been there this morning. Good morning. Oh, good afternoon, girls.
11: Hey, Millie. Yes, beautiful day here in the Riverina at the moment. Overcast. There's been a little bit of rain about. Consequently, the flies have been very friendly here at the Girilderie Sale Yards today.
2: Let's take a listen to some of that action from the final sale today.
12: Right, ladies and gentlemen, we're going to get on the first pen. Direct in account, Willander, ladies and gentlemen. We've got 215 of the ewes there. May, June, 25, drop, Hawger, Shawn, Willandra, blood and bred. Straight off the stud, ladies and gentlemen. Right, just, I thought I'd only ask about 480. 480, 70 or 60? 400.
13: 400.
12: And a bit four, thank you. And a bit four in close, on the phone. And a bit 400 down, a bit 400. Take along a little five, so a bit 400.
13: Yes!
12: Five. And a bit $420. They'll only get dearer as we
13: That's
12: go
13: right.
12: along.
13: That's right, and
12: a bit $420.
13: On.
12: Take a little two on, anybody around the ring.
13: Yes! Two. Yes!
12: Do the same. Four. 424 now on the little corner.
13: Little ones
12: are on. And a bit 424 shakes his head. Anybody else around the ring? Hold on at 424. We're sold. 424 goes to Elders. Elders Bendigo. Well bought.
11: And that's the beginning of the Geraldry Sheep Sale this morning. The first pen sold on behalf of Willandra, the Wells family. And we'll check in on the prices throughout the sale a little later, Cara. But this is a historic moment in Geraldry. Brings to a close generations of livestock selling at these yards. And throughout the morning, wandering around the yards, there's been plenty of people who've been reflecting on what today means for Geraldry, for the community and for the district's sheep industry.

0: That's right, Emily. And it has been a big day, and even has become more exciting as the sale progressed and bidding actually reached $524 a head, which is a new record for the Jewellery Yards. And among the people that we have spoken to today is Merino Industries stalwart Ross Wells from Willandra at Merino Stud near Jewellery.
1: As far as I'm concerned, it's not going to make a lot of difference to my thoughts, really. I think more about it from the long term, from when we came here 66 years ago, as to how sales run in those times compared to today. It's different, but anyhow, you got to move on with whatever happens.
0: So your connection to these yards goes back a long time. How have things changed over the years at Jewellery? What's the biggest number of yarding you've seen compared to now?
1: There were several yardings, and it would have been during the 80s and when there was a severe drought from time to time, and probably 40-plus thousand shirt years.
0: And so about 10,000 are coming in today. You've got some in the sale, so does that feel special to be here on the last sale?
1: Oh, certainly does, certainly does. And you're alluding to the John Wells trophy and that sort of thing. That's all important in our life. Yeah.
0: Yeah, and so this is the John Wells Memorial Sale named in honour of your son. So does that make today particularly special for you and your family?
1: Oh, certainly does. And also the fact Ron Rutledge, who was the agent here at Jewellery at that time, he instigated the naming of the John Wells Memorial Sale.
0: And you do have sheep here today. What are you selling here today, Ross?
1: Oh, 1.5-year-old ewes, and that's what the sale mainly consists of, is the 1.5-year-old ewes, that's right.
0: And the price for merino ewes has been pretty red hot. Do you think you'll make over $500 a head here at Jewellery today?
1: No, I'd say no, that won't happen. I would hope. I was going to check and just see what the record price was here, and I reckon that was maybe 4 years ago, around that time, and it was in the 400s, maybe 450, 480. I'll try and check in a minute or two.
0: And at the moment, the wool price is tracking along pretty good at 1,800 cents a kilogram, over 1,800 cents a kilogram for the Eastern Market Indicator. Are you feeling optimistic as a wool grower at the moment, Ross?
1: Oh, you've certainly got to be optimistic, mainly driven by the fact the balance of supply and demand is that there's more demand than what the supply is being shorn, and that's what's going to keep the price good. If you shear too many sheep, they'll pull the price back again.
0: And a few years ago, you and I were talking at the Hay Sheep Show when prices were over 2,000 cents a kilogram, so do you still think there's a bit to go there for the EMI?
1: It's a little... Probably a bit until they get forced into having to pay that sort of money. And they will, but they're at the point at the moment that they don't want to pay any more, and it's a bit of tit for tat, and it's up and down a bit. It'll go on for like that for a while.
0: And you've also had a strong ram sale recently with your Willandra stud, with your top price ram selling to $15,000. So do you think producers are prepared to invest in genetics for the wool industry and the merino industry at the moment?
1: Oh, they certainly are. I was very proud of the clients that came along and stepped up to the plate, as I say. They put their best foot forward and they had to pay, and we benefited from that. Whether that sort of demand is going to keep up, I don't know, because that's at the top end of demand, those sort of prices here.
0: And after some pretty tough years in the sheep and wool industry, does it feel like a good time to be a sheep and wool, a wool grower at the moment?
1: Oh, absolutely to that. And I'm sure it'll stay in that way for quite a long time this time, and because the production is not there to sort of create an oversupply of things.
0: At your property at Willandra near Jewellery, you've got your grandsons are on the farm with you now. You've got a fourth generation there as well. So how does it feel to see them all coming through and sticking with the farming as well?
1: Oh no, that's terrific, and Angus certainly is doing a very, very good job. He's very conscientious and applies himself to all things that matter from the stud point of view anyhow, sort of thing.
0: And we're already seeing some people here mingling around, getting sausages early and getting a cup of tea and catching up. So how important are the sale yards in a town like this? What will it mean for the community when the Jewellery sale yards

0: recollections of how sales run then and what people did and all that sort of thing, and I'm hopefully going to be able to speak a little bit about it here today.
1: So a special day for the Wells family here at Drillery.
0: Yeah, I guess so. I guess so. That's right. I guess I'll be the eldest breeder selling sheep here today, but I'd have to check and see. There might be a few more far beyond.
1: Plenty of experience, Ross, and thank you for joining us on the Country Hour today and sharing those stories with us.
0: Yes, thank you very much, Cara, and I've always enjoyed being interviewed by you.
1: Oh, thanks, Ross. That was Merino industry legend Ross Wells there speaking at the Drillery sheep sale that's just wrapped up, Emily.
2: Yeah, and 16 minutes to one on the New South Wales Country Hour. We're joined now by livestock agent Trevor Bassett. Trevor, welcome to the New South Wales Country Hour. We started the day with a little bit of rain spitting in and falls reported from people talking to the yards anywhere between 8 through to 17 millimetres, I think someone had told me, north of Howlong. But I suppose now that the dust settled, literally both by the rain and with the selling over in the yards, what did you make of the final sale today at Drillery?
3: Today's sale is sensational. Just given that we've had that rain, it sort of boosts a fair bit of confidence in those buyers as well. Settle the dust, and great atmosphere throughout the day. I mean, you know, you couldn't have asked for it any better.
2: So we heard that Cara mentioned earlier $524, I think, for one pen. But overall, what was the general price range that you saw today?
3: Look, you know, most of your ewes that certainly had a bit of conditioning and growth and age on their side. The earlier drops, you know, look, most ewes sort of going through from that 400 to sort of 480 with the bulk of them. And obviously, yeah, to 524 with the Smith family at Oaklands, Innisfail, with their ewes, outstanding penny ewes.
2: And where were the buyers coming from? What was the competition there?
3: Look, competition, I mean, you know, their buyers keep coming back year after year, just knowing the quality of sheep that they're getting out of the district, you know, whether they're being wool cutters or you know, used to put terminals over. They know the sheep and they perform wherever they go.
2: And, of course, it is store selling season here in the Riverina. We've seen, you know, some pretty strong prices flowing through for Merino ewes this spring, including prices, you know, above $500 at hay as well. How do you think that confidence in the Merino industry and the store market is flowing through to the wider sheep industry?
3: Look, I think there's plenty of confidence there now, just given, you know, the seasons have been going with us, I suppose, for a long time now, and people have really got into the system of changeovers with sheep and getting into the livestock industry, given how, I suppose, you know, the agriculture with grain and everything else is the cost associated with that, whereas in the livestock, you know, if you've got those, you know, you've got the wool sheep and the blokes that are chasing wool and the guys that are chasing the fat lamb, and it's a very profitable business to be in at the moment, that's for sure.
2: And do you think, you know, the cost of inputs that we've seen this season, particularly for grain with those high fertiliser prices and the high fuel prices, do you reckon that's brought a few people back to the fold in terms of sheep?
3: Oh, look, absolutely, for sure. There's no doubt that they're certainly looking for alternatives to make a living and getting what best they can out of their individual properties.
2: And what about, I suppose, the ram sales? You know, that it's that time of the year as well, and there's been some strong ram sales this spring. Do you know what's your assessment about people's ability to invest in genetics, I suppose, when costs on farm are still pretty tight?
3: Yeah, look, genetics are never too dear. You've always got to make sure you buy the right genetics to suit you wherever you are. Every area is obviously different, so everybody's looking for different types. And look, everybody's had a sensational year, even with the ram job as well. It's been a great selling year.
2: Of course, we're here in the Southern Riverina. We've got to give our local industry a plug. What sort of a role do you think these big Riverina Merinos are still playing in the wider industry?
3: Oh, look, I mean, they're just such a great sheep, universal sheep. They're just, you know, something that we can use these sort of sheep. You've got frame, you've got balance. The genetics, like I say, that some of these guys have been putting into it, they know how to feed them, they know how to get the best out of those genetics that they're putting in.
1: And today you sold the last pens here at Drillery. How do you feel about that, Trevor?
3: Oh, look, it's probably a bit emotional. You know, look, you don't ever really want to sell the last pen, but unfortunately you have today, and we've gone off with a bang. And, you know, look, everybody should be proud of themselves. You know, anybody that played a part in these sales over the years, you know, they've done a wonderful job, and I congratulate all those that have been involved.
1: And bidding did reach 524, as we've spoken about. Did you think it would get so high today? I think they made you work for it at times.
3: Yeah, I think, you know, you wish for certain things you don't get. And, you know, for people to be able to achieve what they did today, certainly shows what I talk about, the

0: genetics and how people can feed their sheep and get them right for those purchases. But yeah, we're probably, you know, hoping for four high fours, up to about 480. I didn't think we'd crack the fives, but you know, look, we're happy to, very much happy to do so.
1: Yeah.
2: And as you said, you're a bit emotional selling the last pen. Aside from the value of these sale yards for the livestock sector and the producers, what's the value of a physical sale like this?
0: Oh, look, I mean, I go on about it. I've got obviously another role with Enelders, and that's Vic Riff, Oxus Plus coordinator. But you cannot, you can never ever achieve certain on different platforms of what you can physically when you see an animal. You can see its attributes, you know how they're going to perform for you, but you can touch them, feel them, and you can see what you're buying. You cannot beat it.
3: And looking around the crowd here at the canteen gather now, there's also that social side that the sale yards bring to Jerilderie.
0: Absolutely, you know, look, it's good that everybody gets together after a sale and can reflect on it, talk about it, and obviously, you know, it's a great boost for the town, that's for sure.
2: And this obviously is a small sale yard, as we've heard. Council made the decision because it was only hosting one sale a year, and we have seen changes in terms of policy regarding sheep identification, OH&S, which, you know, maintaining a livestock selling centre in a small town, you know, quite difficult. Is this something that you'd expect to see in other regional centres, small council-owned yards, that sort of thing?
0: Look, it's very hard for a small council to go and invest in its infrastructure, you know, because we've got to obviously abide by a lot of different rules. You know, we've got different bodies that are watching and things like that, and look, it's an extremely hard decision to make. It's unfortunate that it's gone the way it has, but it's obviously, you know, we can't do anything about it. It's out of our hands, and like I say, it's just great that it's gone off today the way it has for that last sale.
2: Yep. And no doubt some celebrations to come, I'd say.
0: Yeah.
2: Thanks so much for your time this afternoon, Trevor. Really appreciate it. That's livestock agent Trevor Bassett, and it's just gone past 9 minutes to 1 on the New South Wales Country Hour.
3: And we're joined now, Emily, by Urana farmer Harry Stonnell, who has sold here today at Jerilderie at the last sale. So, Harry, tell us about what you brought into Jerilderie Yards for the last time today.
4: Yeah, we brought in our line of just a shade over 2,000 25 drop young ewes.
3: And how did the price go?
4: We're always hoping for a bit more, but I think we've averaged just a touch over $350 a head. So, very pleased with that. This morning, I would have taken that every day. So.
3: And your family's been selling here for a long time at Jerilderie. So how did you feel bringing the last lot through today?
4: Yeah, it's a bit sad. Coming over after school to the sheep sale and things is a pretty strong memory of mine. And mum and the school committee doing sandwiches and things. And it's always been a pretty good social occasion. So, yeah, thinking that my son isn't going to get to do that's a bit sad, really.
3: Yeah, I did see you here with your little fella today. So was it special to bring him along as well?
4: Yeah, it's a bit of fun anyway. He likes to come and play with the sheep and see what's going on and all the people.
3: And back home at your farm at Urana, how are the crops looking?
4: We've had probably a fantastic year after expecting the worst at the start and quite a tough summer, but it sort of started raining at the end of February and been getting rain when we needed it ever since.
3: And merinos are a big part of what you do on your farm. So how do you feel about the wool price at the moment, up at over 1,800 cents a kilogram, ticking away there at the moment? So how does that feel for a young person? Are you more leaning towards the crops or the sheep, or is it a bit of both at your place?
4: Well, like a mixed enterprise, there's synergies between cropping and merinos especially, that I think there's just great value in having the both. Yeah, the wool price at the moment's fantastic, so yeah, it's hopefully everyone can make some money while we can.
3: And now that the yards here at Jerilderie are closing down, where will you send your sheep now?
4: It's a bit sad because it's good to be able to present them for this store sale and to have people be able to come and look at them, but there's Auction Plus is always an option, and then there's some other store sales around which probably are less ideal for us. The big advantage for us for Jerilderie is we walked our sheep in, so we can't really do that anywhere else.
3: Wow, that would have been quite the trip.
4: Yeah, it's a bit of fun. Quite social. People stop on the road and wonder what you're doing, and I think it's good for the sheep too.
3: So just walk us through that. How far from your place at Urana to the Jerilderie sale yards? How does that all play out?
4: It was 20 kilometres, and yeah, the sort of we took a couple of days to get them here, and they walk along, and the sides of the road have plenty of clover and things in the table drain at the moment, and there's plenty of water on the way, so as long as no cars or anything give us grief, it's quite good.
3: And as a young person, I guess we can say that amongst the Sale Yards crowd, you're a younger person. How do you feel about the future of farming and being in the wool industry?
4: No, I think it's quite strong. I think the if there's money to be made there, then it's going to be it's going to hang on.
3: Well, good luck for harvest time. Thanks for joining us, Harry, on the Country Hour today.
4: Thank you.
2: Yes, that's quite a treat, being able to walk the stock into the sale yard. Definitely an advantage of having something close by. And we started the program speaking with Ross Wells, industry stalwart there, and he mentioned his grandson, Angus Heath, who's with us now to, I suppose, wrap up a little bit about what we're seeing in terms of the sale. Angus, what did you make of today's sale, and how do you feel in terms of your family and having the last of this sale?
1: The sale today was very, very strong. I was surprised, especially by the top price. We often hear of really, really good prices at the hay sale, which is a few weeks earlier than this one. But we were up there with them, which is new for me. I was very impressed with the prices today. As for our own sheep, we had about 600 here, or just shy of 600. I think we were probably a little bit disappointed with our top price pen. They were in the first lot, which is a hard lot to go in. But the sale really kicked on after that for a short while. We might have been disappointed with that first pen, but the our second pen, we were surprised at how much they made. So I think overall we were happy with what we averaged. Yeah.
2: Everyone walking around the yard says the sheep were presented excellently here today. Yeah. What does it go into making sure that 600 draft is looking pretty good?
1: A lot goes into it. It starts really all the way back pre-joining. So to get them to this point is almost 2 years of work, really. Making sure the ewes are in good condition, so when the lambs are born, plenty of milk supply and the lambs are doing well. And it takes a lot to get them up to this state that we see here, and everyone's very competitive. So we're all, feeding our sheep and making sure they're doing as well as they can.
2: Well, it's a credit to all the breeders today. Thanks for your time, Angus.
1: No worries, thank you.
2: And Cara, we've got the prime position here. We are broadcasting the last Gerildery sheep sale, which has wrapped up now, and as you've heard, some, good prices across the board. And we've got the prime position because we're right next to the canteen.
3: We are right near the canteen, and it's good to see everyone still hanging around after the sale, catching up, having some sausages, and still hanging around and utilising the sale yard's social side while it's still here in town in Gerildery.
2: That's it, and that's what struck me, along with the spirited bidding that was going on, there were little pockets of people having conversations, the smiles on the faces, the people catching up, and a lot of people I spoke to said, this is their yearly catch-up where they, because people come from such a large area to gather at the sale yards and to really be able to take in the atmosphere. So we've been really lucky to be part of that today.
3: I know I personally have caught up with some people that I haven't seen for 15 years here today, so I've enjoyed the social side of the sale yards as much as I think as everyone else here. What about you, Em?
2: Definitely, but you know what? The smell of the sausages is getting to me, Millie, so I think we better head back to you and check out the other market information shortly.
5: I reckon there'll be some good stories told there this afternoon. Thank you so much, Cara Jeffrey and Emily Doak. Taking us down to the Gerildery sale yards for a bittersweet sale today, the last sales, but glad to bring you that action here on the Country Hour. Let's head off to other markets now. Graham Richard was at Griffith.
6: Good afternoon. Lamb numbers fell to 5,100, and this included 2,050 new season lambs. The quality's good through the trade weights and lighter heavies, but heavy and extra heavy lambs were very limited. The market sold to a dearer trend. The new season lambs to restock to 16 kilos reached 206. Trades lifted $15, the 20 to 24 kilos, 245 to 278, 24 to 26 kilos, 277 to 291. Heavy new season lambs, 295 to 317, and the few extra heavies, 320 to 350. Most range between 10.80 and 11.50 cents. Some fresh Dorper lambs around 22 kilos did reach $260 a head. Old lambs were 10 to 12 better. Trade Dorpers, 243 to 277, they averaged 10.60. Extra heavy old lambs, 344 to 366, or 10.30 cents on average, remained firm. Mutton was dearer, gaining $10. Crossbred ewes reached $302 and merinos $294, and most range from $800 to $850.
5: Thanks, Graham, there. And a couple more texts before we head off to the news. Mark asking about the Murray-Darling Basin Authority, saying the plan has been constantly failing for a generation, asking how young people west of the divide will ever find hope to carry on. On the rain front, hopefully a bit more to come, but already 6.3 mils at Yass reported in, and Nudge 4 mils at Berrydale and still raining. Great to hear from you too. And also a special good afternoon to Clint and his daughter Josie, who are out baling oats and ryegrass round bales in the tractor. Josie's certainly been put to work during school holidays. Nice that we could join you out there on the country hour around Upper Horton and Bingara this afternoon. Thanks for your text, Clint. It's been lovely to be with you for the week, but Michael Condon back with you from Monday. Have a good one, whatever you're up to, and go the Knights.

0: Adam Storey with ABC News. The government's changes to international student visas have come into effect, barring most students from bringing their families with them to Australia. Applications from temporary visas have also been closed, so people on working holiday maker visas, training visas and the like won't be able to apply for a student visa while on shore in Australia. The Assistant Citizenship Minister, Julian Hill, says the government doesn't apologise for the reforms.
1: Australia welcomes genuine students seeking a premium Australian education, but the government will not back down from seeking to manage the size and the shape of the onshore student market. Continued success in international education still requires a ruthless focus on integrity, on quality and a great student experience.
0: The Federal Opposition Leader has criticised the government's framing of a ban on card surcharges as a cost of living measure. New regulations, which came into effect yesterday, prevent businesses from passing on the cost of car transactions to customers as a surcharge. Angus Taylor says small businesses won't be able to take on the additional cost.
2: They can't absorb this. They're passing it on to customers. This Prime Minister pretending that somehow there's going to be a discount on his behalf, well, actually, what's going to happen is everyone will pay more.
0: A pilot who was stabbed on a Fly Dubai plane that was travelling to Tel Aviv has been transferred to Abu Dhabi for further treatment. The United Arab Emirates has started investigations to determine the circumstances and motives surrounding the incident in which the captain's co-pilot stabbed him and attempted to down the plane. The plane was forced to divert to Saudi Arabia, where the Omani pilot who launched the attack was arrested. He's been extradited to the UAE. A housemate of alleged murder victim Jessie Baird has told a Sydney court she came home to find two surfboard bags in the courtyard which allegedly contained two bodies. Leah Harris reports.
3: The woman, who can't be identified, lived with Jessie Baird in a Paddington share house when he and his partner Luke Davies were allegedly murdered by New South Wales police officer Bolamar Condon in February 2024. She told the court she came home from work hours after the alleged murders and saw the surfboard bags before taking a photo of them to send to her other housemate. She said she also poked one of them, not realising what was inside. The Crown alleges they contained the bodies of Mr. Baird and Mr. Davies, which Mr. Lamar Condon allegedly later dumped in bushland near Goulburn. He has pleaded not guilty to two counts of murder.
0: Police have charged three men after two women were assaulted in separate home invasions in Sydney's southwest this week. Police allege three men broke into a unit in Bankstown just after midnight last night, assaulted a 32-year-old woman and stole money. It comes after a group of men allegedly forced entry into a property in Arncliffe at around midnight on Tuesday before threatening a 31-year-old woman with a knife, sexually assaulting her and stealing money. Three men aged 18, 19 and 20 were arrested at separate properties in Sydney's west yesterday and have been refused bail. A Sydney-based engineering company has agreed to pay a $9 million penalty after a foreign bribery investigation by the Australian Federal Police. SMEC International Proprietary Limited has offices around Australia and is involved in major projects, including the design of a section of the new Western Sydney International Airport. The penalty is the result of a 13-year investigation by the AFP, which decided not to refer the company to the Commonwealth Director of Public Prosecutions after it self-reported further conduct. The settlement does not involve any admission of liability by SMEC. The US president has hit the campaign trail ahead of next month's midterm elections. Donald Trump has travelled to the Republican strongholds of Texas and Oklahoma to kick off a 32-day campaign blitz. Republicans have expressed growing pessimism about their chances in the election, which will determine control of the US Congress. Mr. Trump says he's confident the Republicans will keep control of both chambers of Congress.
4: And I think we're going to win. Every place I've gone, we win. You know, the press says, oh, I don't know, Trump really, his heart isn't in it. My heart's in it. I would be home right now, my heart. My heart is in it like never before.
0: To sport, Toby Green's expected move to Geelong is now official, with the 32-year-old joining the Cats from GWS on the first day of the AFL's free agency period. As compensation, the Giants will receive a second-round selection in next month's national draft. Green was an inaugural GWS player, having been drafted in 2011 ahead of the side entering the competition the following year. He holds the club's record for most games played and most goals kicked. The weather for this afternoon: widespread showers or rain and possible thunderstorms across the southeast. Moderate falls possible also. Isolated to scattered showers on the chance of thunderstorms elsewhere except in the northeast, and thunderstorms possibly severe about the southern inland. Partly cloudy with showers developing in Sydney. ABC News at 1:05.
5: Hello and welcome to The World Today. I'm Stephanie Smale, coming to you from the lands of the Turrbal and Yuggera people in Brisbane. This Friday, gaming platforms on notice after an e-safety report finds they're still not doing enough to protect children. And rivalries heat up ahead of Sunday's NRL Grand Final.
6: Respect! 37 years of being a diehard Knights supporter. Pretty much born into the role, you know, from day dot.
5: Israel's Prime Minister Benjamin Netanyahu is claiming the pilot who allegedly attempted to hijack a flight bound for Tel Aviv had been radicalised. Other officials are saying the motive is yet to be determined, though. Just weeks out from a national election in Israel, some experts say Benjamin Netanyahu will be looking to capitalise on his response to the incident as he fights for his political survival. Bridget Fitzgerald prepared this report.
7: There were prayers and chants of victory as passengers who narrowly escaped an attempted hijacking safely touched down. For a second day, Israel's Prime Minister Benjamin Netanyahu has been meeting with survivors of the Fly Dubai flight. Among them is Yaniv Hayoun, the plumber who's been heralded as a hero for wrestling back control of the flight after one of the pilots allegedly stabbed his co-pilot and attempted to crash the plane. In his first meeting with the Israeli leader yesterday, Yaniv Hayoun's clothes were still splattered with blood. You've changed your clothes, the Prime Minister says. Did your wife wash them? No, she did what you asked, Mr. Hayoun says. She didn't wash them. It's part of the heroic heritage of Israel, Benjamin Netanyahu replies.
8: Netanyahu is an artist. He's an artist of public relations, and he knows how to fully leverage this hijacking attempt for his benefit.
7: Dr. Ran Porat is a lecturer and analyst from the Australian Centre for Jewish Civilization at Monash University.
8: Some of it was a bit staged because this guy who's Yaniv Hayoun, who's a most likely supporter of Netanyahu, he says in the video, I didn't have time to change my shirt and still has the blood of the pilot or, you know, this co-pilot on it. And it looks like a very orchestrated scene that would show the hero on one side and how Netanyahu, the prime minister, is embracing him and how they're on both same side. So maybe some of that star quality rubs off into Netanyahu as well.
7: The Fly Dubai incident comes amid sustained pressure about whether Benjamin Netanyahu had been warned prior to the October 7 Hamas attack almost 3 years ago. According to media reports in Israel and the United States, the Israeli Prime Minister was told of an imminent attack by the UAE and by Egypt. Dr. Ran Porat says no matter how Mr. Netanyahu responds to this latest alleged attack, October 7 still looms large for Israeli voters.
8: This is helping his campaign. This feeds into his narrative that he's Mr. Security. He's the one to manage when there's a crisis. But the majority of those who have yet to decide who to vote for do not accept that narrative after October 7th. Absolutely not.
7: The alleged attacker has reportedly been transferred to the UAE, where authorities have launched an investigation into the incident. Benjamin Netanyahu told Fox News that the pilot had been radicalised.
9: It looks like he had been radicalised. I think it's too early to say whether he had any connections with Iran or with anyone else. It's too early to say that, but I think we'll be able to say it definitively within a matter of days.
7: The UAE is yet to comment on a motive, and Israel's envoy to the UAE, Yossi Shelley, has told Reuters it's too early to draw conclusions. Dr. Martin Keir is a lecturer in international relations at the University of Sydney.
10: I think he's seeking to frame the narrative about the attacks. Once it's in the zeitgeist that this guy potentially was radicalised, then all the other evidence that comes out in the near future is almost, I won't say irrelevant, but once if the public believes that there's a threat of radicalisation, of Islamic radicalisation, which is a prominent narrative in Israel, then that taps into all sorts of other fears.
7: Israel has identified the alleged attacker as an Omani national, though Omani authorities have not yet commented.
5: Bridget Fitzgerald reporting. A death row inmate in Tennessee is in a critical condition after a failed attempt to execute her with two lethal injections. Krista Pike was sentenced to death for murder and was due to become the first woman to be executed in the state in more than 200 years. It's the second failed death penalty execution in the state this year, as Kimberly Price reports.
11: It had garnered plenty of attention in the lead-up, and after a failed execution attempt, the story of Krista Pike is continuing to make headlines.
12: I will say I've witnessed, I believe, 5 executions in Tennessee. Nothing about today was normal.
11: Tori Gessner is a news anchor at WKRN and witnessed the attempted execution. 50-year-old Pike surviving despite receiving 2 doses of lethal injection drugs.
12: At one point at 7:35, she said, "My arm feels like it's about to burst open." Then starts breathing, moaning, snoring. The curtains close at first at 7:46, and she was clearly still alive. The curtains open again 3 minutes later. She was snoring very loudly at that point, mouth open, snoring. And then the curtains close again at 8:05, and that's when they remained closed.
11: Pike was sentenced to death in 1995 when she was 18 for the murder of Colleen Slemmer, a 19-year-old fellow student. Ms. Slemmer's body was found with a pentagram, a star-shaped symbol often associated with Satanism, carved into her chest. The victim's mother, Mae Martinez, travelled to Tennessee to witness the execution and told US news outlets the failed attempt was a mess. It's the second failed execution in the state this year. Medical staff were unable to find a vein in Tony Carruthers' arm in May, with the execution called off. Dr. Joel Zivit, a professor of anesthesiology and surgery, explains how the lethal injection is designed to work.
13: And the idea is that the chemical, by the nature of the way the chemical is and by the quantity, will circulate in the bloodstream and cause death.
11: In Krista Pike's case, a second dose was administered, but both failed to kill her.
13: The reason why it failed is it seems likely that those veins fell apart. The pentobarbital, instead of circulating in the bloodstream, basically accumulated around the injection site and burned the arm as a consequence.
11: Tennessee Governor Bill Lee has suspended all executions in the state and ordered an investigation into the failed attempt.
14: We need to find out what happened. And until we find out, there'll be a stay on executions.
11: One of Pike's attorneys, Steve Farrell, says she'd raised concerns about the procedure in the lead-up.
15: Throughout her life, she's explained to us that she had trouble with blood draws. She has a blood disorder that contributes to that, and we knew this was coming.
11: Her legal team arguing her sentence should be converted to life in prison, with concerns also raised over the fact the original sentence didn't take into account her history of childhood sexual abuse and neglect. Randy Spivey is another of Pike's attorneys.
16: After having endured solitary confinement for more than 20 years and a full attempt to kill her by lethal injection, Krista has endured punishment greater than any other person in the history of the American death penalty.
11: Krista Pike would have been the first woman executed in Tennessee in more than 200 years. The United Nations Human Rights Office is calling for an end to the death penalty. Ravina Shamdasani is the spokesperson.
17: The death penalty has no place in any society, and Krista Pike's case lays bare the multiple reasons why capital punishment should be abolished.
11: According to a Pew Research Center survey in August, 66% of Americans support the death penalty for people convicted of murder.
5: Kimberly Price. The risks for children playing online games have been exposed again. A new report by Australia's online safety regulator has revealed gaming platforms aren't doing enough to pick up harmful and illegal material. The eSafety Commissioner, Julie Inman-Grant, says it's not good enough.
18: We expected by now that there would be better protections as the threat environment is getting more serious with violent extremist nihilism, which is cruelty and sadistic sextortion and then grooming and exploitation happening on these platforms, because predators are going to go where children's digital playgrounds are, and that is on these gaming platforms.
5: Susan McLean is a cyber safety expert and former police officer. She joined me a short time ago. Susan McLean, thanks for joining us. What are the safety risks with children who use these online gaming platforms?
19: With gaming platforms, there's probably three parts to it. There's time, you know, are they gaming for 10 hours a day? That can be a problem, of course. Then we look at the content of the game and the interaction of the game. So I always say to parents that they should be downloading and playing the games first to check that the content and what the game is all about is suitable for the age and stage of their child. Now, if the content is suitable, then you have to look at what does the game do. And the main problem or the problematic areas of gaming platforms is the chat, the ability for users to interact with each other.
5: There have been huge efforts to stamp out these issues. Why are there still gaps in the way young players are protected from harm?
19: I think that still the platforms are reluctant to do more than the bare minimum. And I find it particularly frustrating. To me, I would see online safety as a selling point. You know, if you could convince users that your platform was safer, in inverted commas, than a competitor's platform, for example, would that not drive traffic your way? They don't seem to work with that concept front and center. And I think it's sad. You know, there's nothing wrong with games per se. Kids can learn and have amazing experiences. So, you know, it's not all doom and gloom. However, the doom and gloom and the negative stuff is hideous, and it is very, very damaging and dangerous, and that's what we need to address.
5: The eSafety Commissioner says her agency is prepared to take action if big gaming companies fail to comply with age assurance requirements. Is that enough of a deterrent for these companies?
19: Monetary penalties, I don't see as a huge deterrence because they have a lot of funds, and many of them will have a fund to pay fines, if you like. If monetary fines were linked to a percentage of profit or income generated in Australia, for example, I think that would have a more deterrent effect rather than pluck a number off a line and pick that. But I think that what the eSafety Commission is doing is making it very clear to these platforms that safety is a non-negotiable and they need to do better.
5: We've heard Roblox has made improvements, but other platforms like Valve are still behind. What else can be done to make these companies step up?
19: The main issue in all of this is the ability for gamers to communicate with each other. And it is about making sure that young people are limited with either no online chat facilities or that they are only chatting to people that we can categorically say are of a similar age, not an adult masquerading as a child.
5: So is this report another wake-up call for parents then?
19: I think it is. If your child is on any app, game, site or platform, then it is your responsibility as a parent to have an account, to set up the parental controls and be there with them. You need to get your head around the reality. So we have to empower the parents and the carers as well. It should not solely be their responsibility, but all the parts of the digital puzzle have to come together to make sure that young people are as safe as they can possibly be.
5: Susan McLean, cyber safety expert and former police officer there. Lawyers and migration agents selling false hope to people who have little prospect of staying in Australia will be targeted under a federal government crackdown. The federal government says clients are being charged to pursue hopeless visa applications. Political reporter Claire Armstrong joined me earlier from our Parliament House studio. Claire, what is the government accusing some migration lawyers and agents of doing?
20: It's pretty nefarious, really. The government is talking about agents and the lawyers that work in the migration system essentially gaming it to help people try and stay in Australia for longer, even if the case they have is futile. So what that's looked like in some of the examples that the government have provided, there's a case where a lawyer actually put in an application for a visa, saying in it that they knew that it wouldn't be accepted, but they wanted it to be refused so that it could then go go on to go through the appeals process. And as we know, that that system is very blocked up at the moment. So while you're waiting out that appeal, you can end up being in the country for quite a long amount of time. There's been some accounts of advertisements done by lawyers online, essentially coaching people how to claim things like that they might be bisexual when they're not, just to support a protection visa claim. There's also a lot in the system that essentially, with the agents, for example, allows them to put in a request or support an application for a visa, even if they know that there's a low chance of that visa being granted. All they have to do is get in writing from their client that their client understands that it's a low chance of that visa succeeding. And the sum total of all of that behaviour is essentially there are a lot of cases that end up in the system that are never going to get a visa, but all the while you have this issue that the government is trying to address, which is to, you know, temporary people who aren't here to stay out of the country. That clogs up the system and makes it difficult for processing of legitimate claims. Assistant Minister for Migration Julian Hill has been talking about this morning, really outlining his concerns with the sector.
1: Ultimately, I do not have confidence in the policy regime or the system around which lawyers interact with the migration system. The department has been asked to consider policy options to address these issues, and of course we'll work with the Attorney General and through her, the Standing Council of Attorneys General, in considering the appropriate options.
5: And Claire, how big a problem are these unsuccessful visa claims for the migration system, and has the government flagged what they can do about it?
20: Yeah, so there's an average of about 1,500 onshore protection claims lodged each month. And as of June, there are about 37,000 rejected claims before the Administrative Review Tribunal. The statistic the government really wants to point to is that about 90% of protection applications are refused at the primary stage, and a similar amount then refused on appeal. So there is a huge volume here of applications to remain in Australia that are failing the tests for protection. What the government wants to do is, across a number of issues, on the agents' side of things, they're going to change the code of conduct that governs agents so that they are no longer able to support applications for visas that they reasonably know would not succeed. And Julian Hill has also asked the Home Affairs Department to look into what can be done to bring lawyers who work in the migration system under a similar kind of governance. At the moment, they are governed by state and territory laws, and there's a view that that has not been sufficient oversight to manage some of this unnecessary application caseload that is falling on the government and slowing down the migration system.
5: Claire Armstrong in Canberra. The coastal New South Wales town of Coffs Harbour is bracing for big change as it becomes the last city between Brisbane and Melbourne to be bypassed. The Pacific Highway's loop around the city will open at the end of the year, making passing the Big Banana a thing of the past. So how is the region learning from other areas of the country before the big switch? Claire Simmons went to find out.
21: In the hills around Coffs Harbour,
22: from road-weary holidaymakers to British royalty, Coffs Harbour's Big Banana has entertained countless motorists for generations.
23: For the past 10-plus years, we've attracted over 1 million visitors a year to the Big Banana itself. It's always been up over that 1 million number because we are right on the highway, a very iconic attraction.
22: That's Michael Lockman. He's the CEO of the Big Banana Fun Park. Businesses like his rely on tourists for their survival, but soon they'll need to travel a bit further to see the iconic site as the city's bypass opens. The bypass will loop

0: around Coffs Harbour, avoiding 12 sets of traffic lights and congestion for those travelling between Sydney and Brisbane and beyond. Michael Lockman's been investing in park upgrades and boosting its online presence in preparation.
1: It's all just going to be about targeting tourists and drawing them to the park. Our goal is not to just target people that are coming to Coffs Harbour, but our goal is to make people come to Coffs Harbour. You know, we want to grow the tourist economy here.
0: He's not alone. The whole region is preparing for big changes as traffic patterns shift. The local council city planning director is Ian Fitzgibbon.
2: Some of the modelling predicts about 20% reduction in traffic. So we're in out there at the moment supporting with businesses with that transition, getting in some consultants to assist them with their online presence and ways they might be able to grow into new markets and raise their branding and promotion.
0: The council wants the region's businesses to pivot from being a road trip stop-off to a destination.
2: We've done a bit of research on a number of cities across Australia, small ones from Scone, Taree, Kempsey, but also ones like, say, Geelong, which have really reinvented themselves off the back of the Ring Road. Over the last, you know, 10 to 12 years, they've really looked at ways to invest in their city centre, in their foreshore, to attract business and even bigger government organisations to come back into Geelong.
0: Roger Grant was the Executive Director of Tourism for Greater Geelong and the Bellarine when Geelong was bypassed 12 years ago. He says the Victorian city's approach still holds up.
3: We often said, you know, we'd rather half the visitors to spend twice the amount of money. And that was very much the thinking at the time and proved to be the case. You don't really want people stuck in a location where they don't want to be.
0: New South Wales Tourism Association CEO Natalie Godwood says it's a case of short-term pain for long-term gain.
4: The trade-off is the visitor that stops because they were driving past and maybe they stop compared to the visitor and there's less visitors that come and stay, but they spend more. They're more invested. They're more sustainable. So volume isn't always the answer. It's about the depth of the experience and the value proposition that visitor is going to experience.
0: While it wouldn't give an exact date, Transport for New South Wales says the bypass will open in December.
5: Claire Simmons and Samuel O'Brien with that report. Newcastle has been painted red and blue ahead of its first NRL men's grand final appearance in 25 years. The town will be riding every tackle and every try, and if the Knights are successful, the party could last for days. Meanwhile, the Sydney Roosters are looking to claim both the men's and women's titles on Sunday. Angus Randall reports.
6: 37 years of being a diehard Knights supporter. Pretty much born into the role, you know, from day dot.
7: In his Newcastle tattoo parlour, Dave Ross has been swamped with requests for Knights tats.
6: It's truly a dream come true. Like, not only Knights make the GF, but I get to spend the week tattooing Knights designs on all these diehard Knights fans, and it's just the most incredible week of my life.
7: This Sunday's grand final has been a long time coming. The Newcastle Knights men's team last won the premiership in 2001. Between then and now, there's been five wooden spoons and a lot of heartbreak. Chris James is the Knights Director of Football. He says this season the club has made an extra effort to connect with locals, and it's paying dividends.
8: In those real pressure moments of elite sport, you need to understand who you're representing and what it means to your region and your people. And so it's that higher purpose that, you know, means that you will push your body to the absolute limits.
7: Newcastle would be the first NRL club to go from wooden spooners to premiers in the space of 12 months. Former Newcastle Knights star Lachlan Fitzgibbon says the rapid success is due to a mix of fresh perspectives and young players coming into their own.
9: Sprinkle in some new staff members, another pre-season under the belt for a lot of these young boys, and yeah, it's a recipe for having a really good year.
7: In Sydney, the Roosters know what it takes to win grand finals. They've taken home the Proven Summons Trophy three times since 2013. NRL legend Cooper Cronk, who finished his career with the Roosters, is backing Sydney to break Newcastle hearts.
10: They are built differently. Like individually, they are athletic, they're powerful, defensively really rock solid. Then on the other side, you've just got this emotion, connection, momentum and confidence from the Newcastle Knights. You know, they are hardworking, they never give up, and they're playing for a community that supports them.
7: The Roosters are also playing in the women's grand final on Sunday in a rematch of last year's contest against the Broncos. Sydney will be hoping to turn the outcome around after a last-minute try saw them walk away as runners-up in 2020.

0: 25. ABC Sport host Bakia Frimpong says this season the Broncos have had to do it the hard way.
1: Their coach before the final started when the finals start, it's a whole new ball game, and they certainly showed it.
0: Sydney have not lost a game all year, but Bakia Frimpong says they might fall at the final hurdle.
1: The Broncos are in such incredible form, I think they're going to do it again.
0: Kickoff for the NRLW Grand Final is at 4 p.m. in Sydney on Sunday, with the men to follow at 7:30.
2: Angus Randall, and that's all from the World Today team for this week. The program's supervising producer is Tanya Dendrinos, and technical production by David Sargent and Kem White. We'll be back at the same time on Monday. I'm Stephanie Smale. Have a great weekend.
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3: Great to have your company. Emma Crowe with you today, filling in for James O'Loughlin. He's back on your radio on Wednesday of next week. Hope you are looking forward to the long weekend wherever you might be listening. Are you in Newcastle? Tell me what the vibe is like in Newcastle right now. Is it true that people are going out and getting tattoos? That's what I heard in the world today, earlier today. So let us know about that on 1300 222 702. Lots ahead for you today. Bernard Zool will be here. He's the headmaster of the Zool of Rock. And today we're talking about songs with sister and brother in them, sisters and brothers in School of Rock today with Bernard Zool. I'd love your nominations on the text line 0467 922 702, or you can call 1300 222 702. And then after 2 o'clock, a couple of things to weigh in on. A, how do you sound like you know what you're talking about when you're talking about the footy this weekend? Someone like me, I don't really follow it, but I don't want to be left out. How can I go and rock up at a barbecue, a friend's house, just chat to people in the street, throw in a little phrase here or there to sound like I know what I'm talking about with the NRL? Can you help me out? 0467 922 702. And I'm also inviting you to bring the topic along that your friends, your family, your colleagues are really sick of hearing about after two. What's the thing that, you know, your family try to politely listen, or maybe they don't, maybe they tell you, I've heard enough about this. Your pet topic, the thing you love to talk about, bring it here. If everyone in your life is sick of hearing about it, bring it here today after 2 o'clock. 1300 222 702 is the number. We have some news headlines first. Adam Story is here. Good afternoon, Adam.
6: Afternoon, Emma. Police have charged three men after two women were assaulted in separate home invasions in Sydney Southwest this week. Three men aged 18, 19 and 20 have been arrested at separate properties in Sydney's West and have been refused bail. The government's changes to international student visas have come into effect, barring most students from bringing their families with them to Australia. And applications for temporary visas have also been closed, so people on working holiday maker visas and training visas won't be able to apply for a student visa while on shore. And the pilot who was stabbed on the Fly Dubai plane that was travelling to Tel Aviv has been transferred to Abu Dhabi for further treatment. The UAE has started investigations to determine the circumstances and motives surrounding the incident. More news at 2 o'clock.
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3: Adam Story, we'll be back with the bulletin at 2 p.m. as well. We're going to be getting into the Zool of Rock in a moment with Bernard Zool, and today we're asking about the songs with sister and brother in them. I wonder whether you've got a nomination for Bernard Zool today. I'd love to hear from you. 1300 222 702. A couple of texts coming in though. M1 Mount Coringai northbound. We're crawling red on the maps. There must be some incident. And someone else is saying, can you tell me what's happening on the Warringah Freeway? It's jam packed and we're going north. Can you let us know what's going on? Look, I'm not seeing anything on the Warringah Freeway. Looking at the traffic at the moment, Prospect Highway above the Great Western Highway, a broken down truck there. We've got a motorcycle crash at Bondi. That's Bondi Road near Sandridge Street. Beecroft, the M11 motorway, North Connects approaching Pennant Hills Road off ramp. A broken down truck there with one of two southbound lanes. Mount Pritchard, a broken down truck with one of three northbound lanes closed on Elizabeth Drive at North Liverpool Road, and Strathfield, a broken down truck. I'm not seeing anything else. Let me know on 1300 222 702 or 0467 922 702 if there's anything else on the roads to tell us about.

0: It's time for Zula Rock. Bernard Zula, the headmaster of the Zula Rock, joins us. And this week he's looking at songs about the complex relationships we have with our siblings. Hi there, Bernard.
1: Hello.
0: Great to have you along. So, look, I had a little look around myself. It's plenty to choose from. Fertile ground here.
1: Indeed. Though sorry, but I do have to make a small correction. It's not songs with brothers and sisters in them, exactly. It's, as you say, the songs talking about the way we feel about our brothers and sisters.
0: Which is some, they overlap, I guess. There's a Venn diagram.
1: Right. Yes.
0: So the ones I found, I think they, oh, I see what you're saying. So they can't be going, hey, brother, it doesn't count. It's got to be about a real relationship. There's the criteria. If I've sent you down the wrong path in leading up to this, it needs to be about the actual relationship. Can't just have the word in it. That won't count. We're needing that quality of relationship. 0467 922 702. What do you want to get to first?
1: Well, we'll start with David Bowie, who had an older brother who had some mental health issues and a few other things complicating his life, and spent a lot of his time in institutions. And Bowie wrote a song called The Bewley Brothers, which doesn't explicitly address it, but does give you a sense of the complicated feelings he had.
0: The Bewley Brothers.

0: Please compromise. Just roll the die.
1: Bowie and the Beale Brothers. I'm glad I was about to fade that, and then it went all in another direction, didn't it, Vern?
2: It did. It's a bit weird, and I think it really does. When you know what it's about, it does put a different perspective, or gives you a different perspective on those elements of the song, because there's the childhood bits of it. There's the understanding or not understanding what was happening with his brother, and then as an adult looking back on it, complicated.
1: We're doing the School of Rock, the Zool of Rock with Bernard Zool. He's the headmaster of the Zool of Rock. We're looking at songs about the complex relationships we have with our siblings. You might have a recommendation on 0467 922 702 or 1300 222 702. Emma Crowe filling in today for James O'Loughlin. He's back on your radio next Wednesday. The next one I think a lot of people will know about. I'll play a little bit and then we'll have a chat about it.

0: Bernard, I think this one's about the brotherhood of man, though. I don't Indeed. Think it's a sibling relationship. So you've sort of let it slip in a bit.
1: I'm always ready to fudge. I think, yes, metaphoric more than anything, but I think it's one of those songs that people actually have attached to real life relationships.
0: Yeah.
1: I mean, my sisters probably say he is heavy and he's my brother. But then again, I don't ask them to carry me off.
0: Oh, you don't? Should we ring them a check? We'll give them a quick call.
1: Sure, sure. I mean, one's at home now recovering from an operation. So
0: call right now. If you're Bernard's sister and you'd like to refute that you don't have to carry him, love to hear from you. It's a beautiful song though, isn't it? It's sort of, it speaks to a burden that you can almost carry, not happily, but... it's like a privilege to carry.
1: Exactly. Mm. Yes, you're committed, and you do it not because you're obliged, but because it's right.

0: The Hollies, He Ain't Heavy, He's My Brother. How about you, 1-300-222-702? Songs that talk to a sibling relationship. Next one you've got is by Alison Mora. Tell us about this one.
1: Now, having softened you up with a slightly off-topic song, this is spot on topic. Alison Mora, younger sister of another singer called Shelby Lynn, and they're bonded by a number of things, not least actually been related, but they had this incredible tragedy in their lives. Their mother was killed by their father at their home in Alabama, and it's marked their lives and marked their careers in their songs and in the way they approach the world. And this song, Blood, is about what it is that bonds you.
0: Alison Mora, and the song is Blood.

0: So beautiful. It's so hard to find the right time to fade these songs down. It just feels like sacrilege, really. You just want to let them all roll. What a beautiful voice.
1: Yeah, they're both great singers. Alison Moore has got more of a sort of classic country singer voice, and Shelby Lynn is more of the soul, but they cross over. They're both excellent.
0: A couple of suggestions coming in on the text line. Paul in Marrickville, he's saying Old Sister, Bob Dylan. I'll spin a bit of that.

0: sisters and brothers, but clearly saying something else.
1: Definitely. Actually, what's funny about that is my daughter, knowing how much I love that song, said, "You're not playing that song." I said, "No, that's not the topic."
0: Not unless Phil wants it on the text line.
2: Sometimes it's hard to hide pent-up emotions we both feel.
0: That's a cool song. I love it. Debrilla is saying Acquiesce by Oasis. Let's have a listen.

0: Says the Gallagher brothers from Oasis have a relationship, which is definitely, it's a fertile oasis. So they even have a song about their relationship called Acquiesce.
1: Yeah, what's interesting about that is they said, we believe in each other, we need each other. In fact, what they're saying, we earn much more money together. That was the missing line there.
0: Back to your list now, Bernard. Bernard Zool is here for the Zool of Rock. Emma Crowe with you at 14 minutes to 2 on 702 and on ABC right around New South Wales this afternoon. We're talking about the songs that speak to a sibling dynamic, a sibling relationship. You've got something by Rufus Wainwright here.
1: Rufus Wainwright, part of a family that writes songs about each other, son of Ludden Wainwright and Kate McGarrigal. His sister, Martha Wainwright, they had a complicated relationship growing up. He was older, brilliant, told her he was the best-looking one in the family, which she had to agree with. But they mostly write about their parents. But in this song, Martha, it was written about the time that their mother was dying, and Rufus is talking to Martha about what needs to happen over the next bit of their life.

0: Wow. Rufus Wainwright, Martha.
1: Yeah, I mean, the mother was dying in one country, Martha, who was pregnant with her second child, I think, or maybe a first, was not sure whether she could travel to go there. So it was a difficult time. And, of course, their father and mother had been estranged for decades and they had complicated feelings about their father. So it was, yeah. Fascinating song.
0: That's amazing. I've never heard that before. We're talking about the songs that sort of speak to a sibling relationship, Bernard Zool for Zool of Rock. And your next sister's called, the next song is called My Sister. Tell us about this one.
1: Yes, Juliana Hatfield. In two verses tells you everything you need to know about having an older sister who is fantastic and also the worst.
0: Here we go.

0: Love it. That is great fun, isn't it?
1: It is.
0: An anthem for younger sisters everywhere.
1: Yes. And well, younger brothers as well.
0: That's right. That's right. Younger brothers as well. And you've also got a Bruce Springsteen number here. Tell us about this one.
1: Yeah. Now, this isn't a personal song. Springsteen had a sister, not a brother, but this is a fantastic song from a fantastic album, Nebraska, and it was the basis of a film can I remember the name of the actor? I can't. But certainly the younger brother was played by the rather studly Viggo Mortensen, a great favourite of at least one person I live with. And this is about what you're prepared to do or to accept when you have a problematic brother. This is the highway patrolman's the narrator. His brother is at the very least a cut up, but possibly worse. And there's a punchy line in the end about if you're not prepared to do things for your family, then you're not worth being a man.
0: Here we go, highway patrolman Bruce Springsteen.

0: Hi, Web Trollman. Bruce Springsteen there. Bernard Zill's with us.
1: The Viggo Mortensen fan in the house has reminded me that the film is called The Indian Runner.
0: Oh, thank you. It's handy having the family on speed dial there. I like it. It's like the phone a friend option. Yes. Tell us about Carly Simon and Older Sister.
1: Well, this is related to the Juliana Hatfield song, released in a similar idea about how, in this case, more admiration than resentment about your older sister.

0: She's got a brilliant voice as well, isn't she? Carly Simon, brilliant. Yeah. Older sister there.
1: And you can just say that to her. I mean, the older sister who could get away with things, who's smarter and did things first, and why does she think she's so special, but also can I be like her?
0: We've got a text here. Sean in Kiama, going for Supertramp's Brother, Where You Bound.

0: Thanks, Sean. Sean and Kyama on the text there. How about that one? Qualifies? What do you reckon?
1: I think that's probably in the end heavy is my brother.
0: Yeah, okay. It's like kind of a guy. Talk about a guy.
1: Yeah. I should explain too that the reason I need to have my sources on is because I don't have memory palaces. I have memory outhouses. I have memory cupboards, drawers.
0: Yeah, piles, stacks of paper and the memories underneath them and something behind the jar.
1: Yeah, I mean, I'm the kind of person who immediately forgets someone's name as we're talking.
0: We're talking about memory palaces because a little bit earlier on in the show we were talking about cramming and the idea of using a memory palace to collate all the information you need. We're going to finish off with an absolute classic. Tell us what we're going to play out to here, Bernard.
1: Well, this is Actual Sisters. Talking about why they're having a good life because they're together and they don't need anybody else.
0: Great to have you as always, Bernard, and we'll see you next time. Thanks a lot.
1: See ya.

Sister Sledge, of course. After 2 o'clock, is there a topic that you love to talk about, but you get a sense that your family, your friends, your colleagues are a bit tired of hearing about it? Bring it. Bring it to me. 1300 222 702. Bring it to the 702 Afternoons family. We would love to hear about it. The thing you can't stop talking about. Got a couple of topics of my own I'll tell you about as well. We've got 5 minutes of news now at 2 p.m.

0: Adam Storey with ABC News. Police have arrested and charged three men over two separate home invasions in Sydney's southwest this week. Elsie Kennedy has more.
1: Police allege three men broke into a unit in Bankstown just after midnight last night, assaulted a 32-year-old woman and stole money. It comes after a group of men allegedly forced entry into a property in Arncliffe around midnight on Tuesday before threatening a 31-year-old woman with a knife, sexually assaulting her and stealing money. Three men, aged 18, 19 and 20, were arrested at separate properties in Sydney's west yesterday and refused bail to face court today. They face multiple charges, including aggravated robbery, assault and deprivation of liberty. The 19-year-old was charged with sexual assault.
0: A jury has been played a 000 call from the phone of Luke Davies on the morning he and his boyfriend Jesse Baird were allegedly murdered by then-police officer Beau Lamar Condon. The 31-year-old is accused of shooting the couple in Mr Baird's Paddington Terrace in February 2024 after developing what the Crown says was a jealous infatuation with Mr Baird. Muffled audio of the short call was played twice to the jury today, in which a male voice says F off almost immediately as the call is connected. Lamar Condon has pleaded not guilty to two counts of murder. There could be some disruption at major airports ahead of the NRL Grand Final weekend, with Jetstar workers walking off the job today amid an ongoing pay dispute. Lottie Tyford has the latest from Brisbane Airport.
2: The services union says Jetstar passengers this weekend can actually expect to have fees like excess baggage and seat change waived. Now, that's as a result of the industrial action. The union says thousands of its members will be participating in today. The other element of that is not partaking in administrative tasks. And of course, there's work stoppages as well. Now, those will happen a couple of times throughout the day at different airports. So, depending on the airport, Jetstar says there shouldn't be any issues or any delays as a result of that industrial action. The airline says it has contingency plans in place.
0: The Australian Tax Office is facing mounting calls to reverse its decision to ban credit card payments for tax bills from the end of November. The ATO announced the surprise move yesterday in response to the Reserve Bank outlawing card surcharges, which cost Australians around $1.6 billion a year. However, small businesses are outraged, arguing they have no option but to absorb the surcharges known as merchant fees. Primary producers say they support new laws proposed by the state government to crack down on fraudulent labour hire providers. The state government has promised to bring the laws in if it's re-elected next year. They come after the Modern Slavery Committee handed down a report in August that raised concerns about labour hire providers operating in the horticulture sector. Australian Fresh Produce Alliance CEO Veronica Papakosta says the laws would create a level playing field.
3: A labour hire licensing scheme gives us support from the government to do our due diligence when we're engaging a labour hire licensing. And, you know, if labour hire licensed firms are not behaving well, not following the rules and guidelines to protect their workers, then actually we'd prefer to use someone else.
0: US President Donald Trump says he could ask European countries to release their reserves of diesel to help lower global prices. He's considering banning US exports of diesel amid the global shortage. The price of diesel has soared since the US and Israel launched their war in Iran in February. US Treasury Secretary Scott Bessent says Europe should prepare to release supplies because American farmers, truckers and businesses should not be left carrying the burden. To sport now, and Sydney Roosters utility Connor Watson has been ruled out of the NRL Grand Final due to concussion. Watson was hurt in Friday's preliminary win over the Dolphins and, in a major blow for the Tricolours, has been deemed unfit to play in Sunday's decider against his former club Newcastle at Stadium Australia. It means that Watson has likely played his last game for the Roosters ahead of next season's move to St George Illawarra and then to the PNG Chiefs in 2028. And in AFL, Greater Western Sydney captain Toby Green has signed a three-year deal with Geelong after 15 seasons with the Giants. The 33-year-old claimed two Best and Fairest awards and three All-Australian honours during his time at the club. Green is widely considered the greatest player in the Giants' 15-year history, but sought a move back home to Victoria under free agency rules. The weather for this afternoon: widespread showers or rain and possible thunderstorms across the southeast. Isolated to scattered showers and the chance of thunderstorms elsewhere except the northeast. Thunderstorms possibly severe about the southern inland with heavy rainfall and possible flash flooding.

0: partly cloudy with showers developing in Sydney.
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3: How are you today? Emma Coe filling in for James O'Loughlin today. He's back on your radio next Wednesday. A couple of things to get on with this afternoon. In about half an hour, we'll be talking about the particular challenges of being a millennial mum. Is this you? Are you from Generation Y or are you a millennial? And are you a parent? What are you finding particularly challenging, especially about parenting as a millennial mum? We'll be chatting about that in around half an hour's time. But before that, apparently there's a bit of football on this weekend, the NRL Grand Final and the NRLW Grand Final, both happening this Sunday. The poor players have to do it on one less hour of sleep because they're losing an hour. Clocks go forward 2 a.m. Sunday morning, and then they'll be playing later on the day in the day on Sunday. So a couple of things to get on with today. I want to get your help with, help me sound like I know what I'm talking about when I go and talk to people about the footy. When I'm out and about this weekend and I'm just want to drop some things into the conversation and sound like I know what I'm talking about, what are a few phrases, a few terms, some names, I don't know, some little wry comments I can just throw out there when I'm at the shop, if I run into someone I know, just to be part of it and sound like I know what's going on in the NRL. I'd love to hear from you on that in around 15 minutes' time. And Dennis Carnahan, NRL expert and Rugby League the Musical creator, he'll be here to help us with that as well. But first, I would really love to hear from you. If there's a topic that you love to chat about, but you've really exhausted all avenues, you've talked to your friends about it a lot, you've talked to your family, you know, you might have even been boring your colleagues with it. Bring it here. Bring it to 702 Afternoons, 1300 222 702. The thing you love to chat about and you kind of run out of people to tell it to. It can be just a topic you like to talk about, or it can be a particular story that all your friends already know about. What is it for you? 1300 222 702. We're going to do that first up. We'll have a quick look at the roads for you first, though. So here's Ferrodale Pacific Highway at Madawi Road. A crash there involving two cars. Heavy traffic conditions there with one of two southbound lanes closed. Mount Pritchard, Elizabeth Drive at North Liverpool Road. A broken down truck there with one of three northbound lanes closed. Beecroft, the M11 motorway, North Connects approaching Pennant Hills Road off-ramp. A broken down truck there with one of two southbound lanes closed. Gee, a few breakdowns this afternoon. North Sydney, Miller Street between Ridge Street and McLaren Street. There's a car crash there with the road closed in both directions. But another broken down car at Ryde, Church Street, just past Morrison Road. Manila at Manila Road near Melrose Lane. We've got a car crash there. That's the New England Northwest. Traffic affected in both directions. Walgett Castlereagh Highway on L. O'Brien Bridge at Barwon River. There's a hazard there with road damage and the traffic is affected in both directions. Let us know if you see anything else around the state. You can call on 1300 222 702 or you can text on 0467 922 702. Okay, the topic you are really wanting to chat about that everyone in your life is a little bit tired of hearing about. Call right now, 1300 222 702. Louise is first up in Terrigal. Hi there, Louise.
4: Hi, how are you?
3: Good on you for bringing it here. What do you want to chat about?
4: Okay, this is something that makes me really, really, really angry, is that, you know, budgies, budgerigars, yeah, you might have had them as pets. Now, in England, they call them English parakeets and say they are different, but they're not. And in America, they call them American parakeets. And if you go onto a Facebook group, they'll say, oh, no, they're different because they're show budgies. But we also have show budgies and they're Australian.
3: Wow. Okay.
4: I've been kicked off quite a few Facebook groups because of this.
3: Now, what do you want?
4: I keep saying, but they're Australian.
3: Okay. Now, what are you wanting? You're wanting to build awareness, Louise. You're trying to tell everyone you know about this.
4: Maybe, yeah. I want people to get angry. I mean, imagine if we said there are American koalas. People would be out of their minds, or English kangaroos.
3: You reckon it needs to universally be called budgie? No other names, none of this parakeet stuff. You just want budgie?
4: Or just don't put the English and American. They call them American and they call them English. So parakeets is okay, but not they're not English. And I even wrote, stop stealing our stuff. I think that's what called

0: Louise getting off, kicked off the social media because of her pet topic about the budgies. Thanks, Louise, for bringing it to our awareness this afternoon. That's exactly what we're after. Yes, go on.
1: German people have bred them black and they look very sad. They're supposed to be bright green and bright yellow and bright blue, and the Germans have made them into sad black little creatures.
0: Sad black budgies. Louise, yes. Brilliant. Thank you very much. It's exactly what we're after today. Can you match that? We're talking about the thing you love talking about. You've told all your friends, you've told your family, you've told your colleagues, you might have been kicked off a chat group like Louise. Alex is in Lindfield this afternoon. Hi, Alex.
2: Hi, Emma. I love hearing you on the radio.
0: Thank you so much. What's the thing you just love to chat about that you're getting the sense that everyone in your orbit is getting a bit weary of?
2: I love to talk about making jam.
0: Making jam.
2: Yeah, about how you sterilise the jars and what temperature, and that you should dry the lids with a tea towel, and then all the flavours of the jam and the science behind the ratio of the sugar to the fruit and why you use citrus. And people are interested when I talk about it once or twice, but if I bring up a new jam that I think the flavour combination is good, I get a bit bored. So actually, this has been a problem for quite a while. So ages ago, I actually joined the CWA and I found all these people that also like to talk about jam.
0: That's good. That's good. So CWA, and you haven't exhausted those options yet. You can still go chat the CWA about jam. All good. Oh, Alex has dropped out there.
2: I'm back.
0: You're back. Go on.
2: I've got one particular friend still, and we always laugh because after like an hour or two of talking about jam while we're making jam, we laugh that we can only ever do this with each other because everyone else gets so bored.
0: I love it. So that's Alex and Phil talking jam, boring everybody around them. Thank you so much for that, Alex. I'm glad you could bring that to the table today. What about you? What's the topic? You've exhausted it. You've gone through it with your family, your friends, your colleagues. What is it for you? Paul in Haberfield says, I'm English. I've never heard of budgies being called English parakeets. Thank you very much for that, Paul. I'm sure we'll get a text in refute to that. Lisa in Warranora, I love my gold opal card and I spend way too much time extolling its many benefits to anyone who will listen. Love from Lisa in Warranora. Lisa, call up. Tell us about the gold opal card. I would love to hear you chat about it. If you're feeling brave enough, 1-300-222-702. What is it for you? I've got a couple, okay? I promise to tell you about mine, okay? So my main one at the moment is it's like I've just discovered exercise. Now, I have done exercise in the past. I've done lots of walking, you know, quite like a bushwalk. I meet a friend once a week and we try and go up some hills and stairs, but I've really only been doing walking as exercise for probably the last 20 years. There hasn't been a plank, a crunch, a lunge, a squat. There hasn't been a weight lifted. And 6 weeks ago, I decided to join a gym and I started doing body pump class and aqua aerobics. And everybody I talk to, I'm talking about how much I'm loving lifting weights. And I'm just seeing people's faces go, oh my goodness, it's Emma again. She's going to tell me about the body pump class. She's going to talk about how great she feels. And I know it. I see it on their faces, but I just keep telling people about it. That's the sort of thing I'm talking about. So for me, I'm boring people senseless with my chats about the gym, about how I've added a bit more weight to my Les Mills body pump class. By the way, while I'm here, it's great. If anyone thinks it looks scary, it's really good. And I've never got so sweaty pretty much standing still. I thought you had to jump or run or, you know, kind of sprint or swim. I don't know. I thought you had to do major cardio to get that kind of burn. Okay, see what I mean? See what I mean? Bring that sort of thing right here to the radio, 1-300-222-702. It can be about the gold apple card. It can be about the budgies. It can be about making jam. What is it for you? Rob is in Lane Cove. Hi there, Rob.
3: Yeah, hi.
0: What's your pet thing you love to chat about?
3: The pet thing I love to chat about?
0: Yeah, your favorite. You know, you like to chat about people. It's boring people. Tell us all about it.
3: Oh, I love talking about lawn bowls, to be honest.
0: Great. Tell me more.
3: Well, what do you want to know? I love playing lawn bowls. It's something that when I was in my teens, I looked at and said, I can't wait till I'm old so I can play lawn bowls.
0: What do you love about it?
3: I love the competition. I love the science, actually, of the direction and speed at which the bowls go and how you judge, inverted commas, winning.
0: When you talk to people about it, do you like to talk about the competition and the stats, or is it the kind of physics that you're getting to there about how to spin it, you know, when to play what?
3: Nah, you usually talk about what the jerks are that you play with and who they are and why they're jerks.
0: Jerk. That's such a great word. We're going to bring that one back. Someone's called a jerk. And also, apparently, you don't mind your Opal card as well, Rob.
3: I love my Opal card.
0: Okay. So we had Lisa from Warranora texting saying how much she loves her Opal card. So her gold Opal. Talk to us about the gold Opal card.
3: The whole idea of being able to travel just about anywhere in Sydney, I think it's for $2.50, and just looking for opportunities to do that. And every time I go to town, it's usually, I think it's roughly about $7 or $8 return for me on the bus. And I think, wow, I've done this for $2.50. How good is that?
0: You can't believe it every time. That's like me with my workout. I can't believe how great I feel every single time I do it and I need to tell someone about it. Thank you so much for that, Rob. Good to have you along. Tell us about you. We're talking about the topic you love to chat about. You told your friends, you told your family, you may have told your colleagues, and they're getting a little bit over it. My other example is the fact that I was in a musical once

0: In 1991, in a school production of Chicago, I got to play Velma Kelly. That's a Catherine Zeta-Jones character, right? I got to be Velma Kelly in a purple dress with five girls dancing behind me in beige. And I've told this story to every single person I've met, except I normally work with Thomas Ariti, who's the Drive presenter at 702. He didn't know that I was in a musical. So I've got this story about how I was in a musical, and it's become a bit of a joke because I thought there was no one on the planet who didn't know about the time that I was Velma Kelly in Chicago. That's the other topic I love to tell people about that they get a little bit tired of. Luke is in Valor today. Hi there, Luke.
1: G'day there.
0: Tell us yours. What is it you love to chat about?
1: Just the fact that machines are terraforming Earth for machines.
0: Explain.
1: So basically the machines are like terraforming is to like reshape a planet. So like what humans would possibly do to Mars if we wanted to terraform that for human, for humans to live on. But yeah, so machines are terraforming Earth for machines. So they're the ones doing the heavy lifting. They're the ones doing all the work. It's not actually humans. Humans really like, we're just the tinkerers, and the machines are the ones that are actually doing. Like, we can't really do much damage without machines, if you know what I mean.
0: Yeah, okay, that's interesting. But you're saying they're doing it for machines. I mean, up until very recently, hasn't it been humans in charge of the machines?
1: Well, not really. Like, machines are, like, machines, we don't make machines. Machines make machines, do you know what I mean? So, like, there's no part of a car that a machine, that a human makes. Like, there's, essentially, we make the machines to make machines. And we're paid with... Even now, we're paid with machine money, and we have been for a long time when it's digital currency or anything that's like on a computer. So fiat currency is all just numbers, you know what I mean? It's not actual anything physical. It's all on computers, and that's where it's all calculated and stockpiled, so to speak.
0: Yeah.
1: So
0: okay.
1: And then that's how humans are paid. So we're paid from that. So essentially machines are the ones paying humans. So it's sort of like the way I see it, sort of like once we sort of let the humans sort of in control, like to a point, and then not really, like once the cat is out the bag, humans have been trying to put it back in.
0: Nice one from Luke. I can see how that one is a topic that he likes to get out and about. Good one, Luke. What is your topic you love to test out on your friends, your family, anyone who might want to have a little listen? I've also been asking how the vibe is in Newcastle today. We've got Nick from Newcastle on the line. Hi there, Nick.
2: Hey, how you going?
0: Great, thank you. What's it like up there right now?
2: The vibe is electric up here.
0: Expand.
2: Red and blue everywhere. You really can feel the Novocastrian spirit. There's a real community feel, and obviously everybody's very excited to see us smash the Chooks on the weekend.
0: Now, I did ask earlier if anyone has had a Newcastle Knights tattoo done. Is this you?
2: I am indeed one of those people.
0: Wow. Okay, describe it. What's the tat? What does it look like, and what part of the body is it on?
2: Sure, I've got it on my huge right bicep. I own a chicken restaurant, fried chicken restaurant called Nui Fried Chicken, and we've got a combination of a Nui Fried Night. So.

0: It's a knight's helmet, but it's got some chicken wings in there, and the feather is actually kind of like the red steam coming off the chicken.
1: Wow. Okay. And is this a nod, of course, to the roosters that you're planning on, you know, slaughtering?
0: Absolutely. Newcastle's got a long history of footy and fried chicken, and on Sunday we're going to fry some chooks.
1: Okay. Now, I'm pretty impressed here. I'm about to talk to Dennis Carnahan. He's the creator of Rugby League the Musical, to get some advice on how to be a footy fan. You know, how to kind of walk the talk, you know, go around and kind of, you know, do the lingo if you don't really follow the NRL for most of the year. That's me, you know, but I do want to be part of it this weekend. Can you give me some choice little phrases I can chuck in there into my conversation as I get about my weekend?
0: I reckon Knights 13 plus is a good phrase that you can use.
1: I mean, what if I don't want to annoy the Sydney Roosters fans I might encounter? Anything neutral?
0: No, you know what? The objective is to annoy those guys, so I reckon that's good. Honestly, they should get used to it, because that's inevitable this Sunday.
1: I love it. Thank you so much for that, Nick. You know, amazing getting the tat. Hey, by the way, if you don't win, I'm sorry, I know you don't want to entertain such an idea, but if you don't win, you're still okay to have the tat. How do you feel about the tat? If it's
0: absolutely
1: all good?
0: Absolutely. Forever. Knights forever, baby.
1: Thanks very much, Nick. Hey, Sydney Roosters fans, welcome here as well. You're very welcome to call up and give us a call. That might be your pet topic as well. Thank you very much to the brave people that shared the topics that people are sick of hearing about. What is it for you? I'd love to hear from you. We can keep that going as well. But give me the football lingo, okay? What's the thing that you say when you want to really sound like you know what you're talking about when you're out and about, and, you know, you just, if you know about the footy, what's the kind of phrase someone could use if they want to nail it socially when talking about the NRL?

0: 1300 222 702. Dennis Carnahan is here. He's the creator of Rugby League, the musical. He works in sport. He lives and breathes sport. Hello, Dennis.
1: Hello, Emma. Lovely to talk to you.
0: Thank you. You too. Okay, I'm going out. Right, I'm going to walk around. I'm up at local shops. I just want to say something that makes me sound like I'm really in the know with the NRL, especially the action this weekend in NRLW and the NRL. Come on, what can I say?
1: There's a few key phrases. Footy gods is a big one.
0: Okay.
1: There's this belief that there are overlords, not above the Landers, that actually arrange the games, and they like fairy tales.
0: Okay.
1: So you've got to talk about the fairy tale. The Knights, they were last year. No team's ever won from seventh place. No team's ever won from below fourth place at the end of it. So for them to win would be a fairy tale. It would break a hoodoo. So there's a few keys there.
0: Fairy tale, hoodoo, footy gods.
1: Hoodoo.
0: Okay. Now, if I put them all in one sentence, is it going to be a giveaway that I'm a bit new? Like, they go, hi, looking for a real fairy tale here. I wonder if the footy gods can break the hoodoo and get us from the wooden spoon to the premiership.
1: Wow. Whoever you're sitting with is now completely, they're on board.
0: They're on board.
1: They're absolutely believing you.
0: They haven't spotted I'm a fake?
1: No, if you're actually at the game watching, you could say, this is a key one, they're keeping a skinny 10 on the Knights.
0: Okay.
1: Now, what that means, the players are, like, when they get up, they get tackled, they have to get up and play the ball. The defending team is supposed to stand back 10 metres. And so if the referee is, you know, not pushing them right back the 10 metres, or, you know, the Roosters aren't getting back as far as the Knights are, that's when you say it's a skinny 10.
0: Okay.
1: And it's a skinny 10, and then you'd yell out, get them on side. Get them on side.
0: Okay, get them on side. They're keeping a skinny 10 on the Knights. Get them on side.
1: Yep, do that. Okay. And then if they finally get a penalty or a six again, do you understand that? Like,
0: yep.
1: The ref breaks whistle or waves his arm around,
0: yep.
1: The crowd will cheer, and then you yell out, they've been doing it all day.
0: Oh, when they finally get done for the thing that they've been doing,
1: they've been doing it all day. Yeah.
0: Okay.
1: And that right there, you've been watching league since 1908.
0: Beautiful. They've been doing it all day, and I can yell this at the TV if someone I want to impress is walking past.
1: Even better. Yeah, better. There's nothing more rugby league than sitting at home on your own and yelling at the TV such that the neighbours come over and go, "Are you okay?"
0: We've got Paul Carnahan here. He's the creator of Rugby League, the musical. He also works in sport. You know, it's all about the NRL. I've got someone weighing in here, Paul from Mangrove Mountain on the text says, "Hi, Emma, in relation to pretending that you know about football, I reckon the phrase you should use is post-contact meters, and you can include it in a sentence like this.

0: I think the team that will win will be the team who can gain the most post-contact metres, which I reckon will be the Knights. Does that sound good?
1: Oh, that sounds pretty good. That's one where the ABC's Matthew Elliott says it's the most ridiculous stat that ever been. But that's just Matthew Elliott. He's a bit of a clown. Okay. Post-contact metres means once they're tackled, they keep going. They keep grinding through. And he's right. The Knights do a lot of that. The Knights, they're good at coal mining boys from the Hunter. They're just used to digging and pushing through.
0: 0467 922 702. That's a text line. Or you can call 1300 222 702. Janice Carnahan's given us some great starts. A fairy tale, hoodoo, footy gods, keeping a skinny 10 on the Knights. They've been doing it all day. And I've got post-contact meters there as well from Paul. Richard says, he's from Forestville, it'll be game of two halves. What do you think?
1: Oh, always is. It always is. And the next 20 minutes is crucial.
0: Okay, yep.
1: And the next play is crucial.
0: Okay.
1: Always.
0: The next play is crucial. Okay.
1: Yep.
0: Is there a way to say it? Is there a footy way to say things like, you know, do I need to, is there a tone?
1: A tone of voice. Or you need to start with a little vocalisation. Ooh. Next play. Ooh, that's a bit, like if you drop one of those in to make it clear, you're not just saying a repeated thing, you've been thinking. And you're pulling this out of vocab.
0: Okay, so, like, okay. So,
1: You wanted Roosters fans to call in.
0: Yeah.
1: So with musical theatre, like Rugby League the Musical, you've heard in theatre there's things like people say chookers, which means good luck, and hopefully you get a big crowd and you get chicken tonight. And there's another one, you know, break a leg, which means, you know, we're wishing you good luck to get on stage. There's another one that's coming into the vernacular more and more that says, oh, yeah, we had a lot of Roosters fans last night, and that means there's empty seats.
0: Okay.
1: That means you're claiming you had a full house, but there's actually no one there.
0: Okay.
1: So the Roosters fans, you'll find it hard to get them calling up because there's not a lot of them, and they are very sulky. And even when
0: there's your challenge. There's your challenge. 1300 222 702. Susan is weighing in. Hi, Susan.
2: Hello. How are you?
0: Good. Good. What do we say? We want to sound like we know what we're talking about with the footy on.
2: Well, I guess my elderly father, he streams like a different generation of footy, where you know, brings back the biff and all of that.
0: Yep.
2: So his very favourite phrase is "smack him down." Smack him down. He'll stand up in his. He has dementia, but he hasn't lost that phrase. So he stands up as soon as there's any biff, and that's the thing that gets him really interested in the game. And then he'll just yell out, "Smack him down!" So I'm in Newcastle, by the way. I'm a Newey girl. So go the Knights.
0: Oh, thanks for that, Susan. Smack him down. I mean, we can't condone violence anymore, though, can we, Dennis? That's not
1: okay. the problem with violence now is you get sent to the bin.
0: Yeah, right. Yeah.
1: And so they all come running in and they push each other, and if a punch is thrown, which, you know, taking away the humour, there are aspects to that which are incredibly dangerous, with concussions and head knocks, which are, you know, not there's no humour in that. So you kind of have to just let that one go and say, if someone gets punched in the head, the person who punched them should go to the sin bin. The person who got punched needs to be looked after and made sure they're okay.
0: Here's a suggestion on the text as well, Dennis. It says, "Hey, Emma, when being talked at by a diehard, you have to go along with any disparagement of the refs and say, geez, his eyes were painted on, weren't they?
1: Oh, yeah. Ref, are you blind?
0: You're blind, ref, you're
1: what
0: blind.
1: What game are you looking at?"
0: Phil and Mudgy, love Dennis's songs, and Andrew and the boys and girls on the ABC Sport app. Thanks, Dennis, for your great entertainment and imagination. I've got Rhonda from Katoomba here. Hi, Rhonda.
3: Yeah, hi, Emma. Hi, Dennis. Hi.
0: Hi.
3: The one that makes me laugh, and it does it all the time, every time I laugh, is Luke Lewis. When he's commentating, he says, "And they came out of their own end."
0: Thanks, Rhonda. They came out of their own end. Wow. There's some choice ones there, Dennis. I mean, you must wonder which ones to put into your musical numbers.
1: Oh, there's that. It's a whole show.
0: It is
1: a whole show. But if you're going to start listening to Luke Lewis and literally take what he says literally, you're going to get very confused. So Luke Lewis's classic go-tos: front-loading your energy. So if at the start of the game, the Knights are tackling really well, and you're trying to convince someone that you know your game, say, "Oh, gee, they're really front-loading their energy into defence there," and that's That's not footy vernacular 101. That's 301. That's advanced.
0: Okay.
1: Front loading your energy into defence.
0: Tell me when I'm going to say it at the wrong time, though, right? So tell me exactly when I need to say, yeah, they're really front loading their energy. Tell me when to say that in the game.
1: When they're tackling well.
0: Okay. Good.
1: They're front loading your energy.
0: All right. Okay. I'm going to have a crack ready. I'm going to do a little with everything you've taught me. Right. Here's what I've got. Okay. Oh, they've been doing it all day. They're keeping a skinny 10 on the nights. Gee, they're really front-loading their energy there. Oh, the next play is crucial. It'll be a game of two halves. Hope they can make the fairy tale, break the hoodoo. The footy gods, it'll be up to the footy gods. What do you think? Almost. I need a bit more passion.
1: I think Andrew Moore's out of a job.
0: I'm going to say it watching the wrong sport. I'm going to be watching some other boat and just stay at the telly.
1: Yeah, don't yell out ball. That's the AFL.
0: Okay.
1: So make sure you don't yell out ball. That's a real giveaway.
0: Actually, my husband, the first time my daughter played netball, the funniest thing happened. So she got the ball and he said, run. And it was clear he'd never watched a game of netball in his life. So, yeah, you've got to know the play as well. Thank you. I think it's been most educational. I really appreciate it. We'll keep taking suggestions on the text line, but thanks very much, Dennis.
1: Good luck on Sunday.
0: Thank you very much. There's Dennis Carnahan. He's the creator of Rugby League the Musical, and, some great tips there if you'd like to get on board with me and pretend you know a bit more about the footy than you actually do. After the news with Adam Story, we'll be talking about parenthood, especially for millennials. I wonder if you are in this camp, millennial, Gen Y. Are you a parent, especially a mum? How tough is it? According to some, it's pretty much the toughest time to be a mum right now. We'll be chatting about that in a moment. But some news headlines now. Adam Story, good afternoon.
4: Afternoon, Emma. The Trade Minister has received a lukewarm response to his proposal to shield Australian farmers from a new round of tariffs from the Trump administration. In Wisconsin for a G20 meeting, Don Farrell has suggested that Australia's wealthy super funds could invest in the US lamb industry to help boost sales locally and avoid tariffs. The eSafety Commissioner is calling on online gaming platforms to strengthen their protections against child exploitation and violent extremist content. A report by eSafety found significant differences and gaps in child safety measures on the major platforms, including Roblox, Fortnite, Minecraft and Steam. And Sydney Roosters utility Connor Watson has been ruled out of the NRL Grand Final due to concussion. He was hurt in last Friday's preliminary final win over the Dolphins. There'll be more news at 3 o'clock.
0: Thanks so much.
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0: Hope you're having a great afternoon, wherever you might be listening, right around New South Wales. Emma Crowe filling in for James O'Loughlin today. I have a quick look at the roads for you. Manila Road near Melrose Lane. There's a car crash there. That's a New England northwest, and traffic is affected in both directions. North Sydney, Miller Street between Ridge Street and McLaren Street. A car crash with the road closed in both directions. That's Miller Street between Ridge Street and McLaren Street. Otherwise, it's looking okay. We've got a broken down truck, Mount Pritchard, Elizabeth Drive at North Liverpool Road, and Farrowdale, actually Pacific Highway at Madawi Road, a crash there involving two cars with heavy traffic conditions. At Beecroft, the M11 motorway north connects approaching Pennant Hills Road off ramp, a broken down truck there with one or two southbound lanes closed. That is lane one. Do let us know if there's anything else around and whether you're seeing any holiday traffic building up. School holidays, we're right in the middle of it, so it might not be the normal rush out of town we get ahead of a long weekend, but let us know what you're seeing on 0467 922 702. Well, I just wondered whether you are a parent and you're from Generation Y or a millennial. The Australian birth rate is declining faster than ever. Women today are more educated and employed than previous generations, but they're also more engaged in child caring than ever before. And that's the juggle of millennial mums. We're talking about people born between 1980 and 1994. If you're a mum born in that period, 1980 to 1994, What's it like for you parenting at the moment? We've got the cost of living, it's an all-time high. Most adults have no choice but to work, whether they're parents or not. Meanwhile, you know, the cost of keeping a family afloat has grown by 134% in two decades. So how do millennial parents do it? And what are the particular challenges for millennial mums? Are you a millennial mum, and how do you find the scramble of work, parenthood and everything else in between? Love to hear from you today. 1-300-222-702, or you can text on 0467-922-702. Tegan Gilchrist is the Senior Director of Strategy, Campaigns and Community at The Parenthood. Hi, Tegan.
7: Hi, thanks for having me.
0: Thank you so much for being here. You've got three children. You work full time. How do you juggle everything?
7: Oh, you've got to let things slide, don't you?
0: Yep.
7: That's the first thing I would say to everyone. But we have definitely been having a conversation as a country for a long time as the parenthood, but it's really heated up in the last week since Georgie Dent's National Press Club address last week, where we brought some new research talking about actually just how hard it's got over the last two decades as millennials have become parents. I think what they call a geriatric millennial, the upper end there. So I sort of sneak in. And I've got a toddler right through to teens. Mm-hmm. So, parenting across that age gap. And it really is getting a lot harder.
0: Why is that? I mean, so you're saying it's harder than for previous generations. And I wonder if people who've brought up their kids are thinking, how? It looks okay. You young mums, like you're always out for coffee. You've got your groups. You go walking around. I don't know. Like, yeah, I see you out having a great time. Like, how is it harder for the millennial mum?
7: I think what we're looking at is just how different the structures are. So the data tells us that in the last 20 years, we've gone from about one in two families having two full-time or two parents working now to close to about 78% of families have two parents working. So that is a really significant jump in the number of people who are trying to make ends meet, and put, you know, the increased costs in housing and living means that that's just a necessity now for everyone. It's not a nice to have. It's how we're all getting by, but it means it's a lot less time that we've got to fit in all that extra parenting that we're doing. And the research does show that we are leaning into parenting more as well.
0: Yeah, now this is very interesting because you're doing the full-time work, but it's not that you're not doing the parenting. You're trying to squeeze in the parenting as well. And some research says that the parents today spend more time caring for children than parents did midway through the last century. Was that because we're all playing out on the street till the street lights went dark and bike riding around and playing by the creek? What's going on with that?
7: I definitely think that is part of the way that society has changed. There's good bits about that, and there are more challenging pieces about that. But we've got to really reflect that it has changed. The research from the ABC just a fortnight ago showed that even if parents don't take any leave together, then there's still about an 814-hour gap you've got to find each year, which is the equivalent of about 107 working days that you've got to fill. And that's school holidays, that's commutes, that's the gap between 3 and 5, pupil-free days, trying to fit in a swimming lesson here and there, those sorts of things. So that's a large amount of time. To look at it another way, it works out to be, if you look at those 4 extra weeks between the gap between two parents having their 8 weeks annual leave and 12 weeks of school holidays, if you look at that over the 13-year lifetime of a primary school, high school aged child, that's a whole year. That adds up. Yes, that 4 weeks adds up to 52 weeks, an entire year of care that you have to find the gap for.
0: And I suppose you get to the point where you're sort of tag teaming the care rather than having a family holiday because you need to use all the leave. So what, someone stays home, then someone else stays home, and then where's the time for both parents to stay home and connect as a family?
7: Well, that's exactly right. So we've got two problems. One is that parents are either not taking any leave together, which isn't good for families, or the other thing is that they are taking leave together and it's mums that are picking up the slack for all the rest of the hours, and that's what the data is actually showing is happening quite a lot. There's a really big gap between how parents' leave drops over the holidays, and it shows that that burden of care is firmly, squarely falling on mums. And so what we can see there is that gender pay gap is being built every school holidays. It adds up incrementally over a lifetime, and you kind of can't unpick that later on. But where we think you can make a difference is actually how do you start the parenting journey off on a more equal footing. And that comes back to investing in both mums and dads in the first 12 months of a baby's life and ensuring they both get a chance to be there.
0: How does that work in practice? You know, you're saying investing in, you know, in both parents' lives in that first 12 months. How would that look like? What would that look like?
7: So we're campaigning for 12 months of paid parental leave, and what we see from the global evidence is that you need to really have a dedicated portion for dads and other carers if you want to have that shared care. There's some really excellent evidence that we can see that the divorce rate actually drops if we get this right, because parents are getting the foundation to share the care. The other part is that it really sets up a mum's recovery after birth as well. So you can be there in those early days, or you can take that time later on, maybe when the first parent's going back to work, or you can share it and actually take it at the same time, but both go part-time. So that, you know, that return to work period can be a much more stable and supportive way to merge a new identity of being a mum and then back to the old identity, and how you can negotiate that by ensuring that there is a portion of care there for dads to be part of the journey. I think Georgie said at the press club, there's nothing innate about knowing why they'll only eat yogurts and the blue balls. in my house, the version of that is like, what is the name that they call the special Bluey episode that they love? They've all got their own name. You got to work out which one of the 154 episodes it belongs to. And that you know those things in your family just by being the person that's there. And it's kind of like runs on the board. The more time you spend in that first year getting the runs on the board, the more time you become the default parent. And so we want both parents to have the chance to establish that in the first 12 months.
0: 1-300-222-702 is the number. I'd love to hear from you, or you can text on 0467-922-702. We're talking about millennial mums. That's mums born between 1980 and 1994. I wonder if that's you, or maybe you're a millennial parent, maybe you're the dad in this situation, maybe you're, you know, the grandparents and you're watching your own children in this cohort and how they navigate things compared to how it was for you when you were bringing them up. And is any of that resonating with you? It's really interesting. Tegan Gilchrist is with us. She's Senior Director of Strategy, Campaigns and Community at The Parenthood. And Tegan, what you were just saying there about it's often, not always, but often the person who's at home the most, which has been the mum, who knows that they only want the yogurt in the blue bowl, what's the name of the favourite Bluey episode, because it goes right through, doesn't it? It goes right through where you've got a child in primary school. Who can name that child's teacher? Who knows the name of the person who, you know, is doing the extracurricular activity? They get to high school and might have six teachers. Who can name, I mean, I've got to say as the mum, I've failed on this one with three children. Like, what's the name of your child's maths teacher in high school? You've got three in high school. It's like,
7: So that's, I know, 18 teachers. Yeah. That's too many to keep.
0: Actually, I've been caught out sometimes where people go, oh, yeah, which class are they in? I'm like, drama. It's drama class. So, you know, none of us are perfect. We're all doing our best. But it does seem to be these little, the little details that, like you say, is that default parent that you kind of coin it so well.
7: And you know, there's this really interesting study that they did, and they took a group of mums and dads who were both doctors and lawyers, and they first asked the doctors, is your career more flexible than the lawyers and vice versa? And it turned out it was neither profession that was more flexible. It was the mum's profession that was more flexible. And that really goes back to that idea, if you have been the default carer and you're looking for how do you make your work life and your parenting life merge together, you're looking for flexibility and you're creating roles or taking opportunities that are more flexible. But that's what's contributing to that pay gap, because it's only falling on one partner to do that. Largely speaking, it's the mums. It's not, we haven't got to a place where that is, that's done equally. What the research shows is that in the first 5 years, mums' income drops about 55%, and it doesn't tend to recover because of that seeking of flexibility to cover this gap, this 814-hour gap that we're all trying to cover. And so we've made great inroads as a country on how we're closing the gender pay gap. We're getting a little bit better each year. But if we're looking down the road at the next big challenge and how we actually finish that job,

0: And well-modeled after-school and holiday care program is really important for when you don't, if you work in a shift work or you don't live close to family, or maybe your grandparents are still working. We have to remember grandparents are working longer as well these days. It's a big myth that we all have retired grandparents floating around who can step in on the childcare piece. And I have my last baby at 39. If she has a baby at the same age, I will be 78.
1: Wow.
0: Like
1: I'm
0: not going to be stepping up to the plate. At that age, in the same way that, you know, my parents were in their early 50s when I had my first. So that's a very different equation that we're talking about. But so those things, those structures have a role and a place, but there are so many different ways that we can be having this conversation and looking for the solution. So we have seen globally and locally here with retailers like Dish have added 2 weeks of annual leave for parents up until the age of 12. And that model can be really effective. Then you have other examples like Indigo Commercial in WA. It's a construction industry. Now that I love, because normally we get told that flexibility is only for people in white collar jobs. Mm-hmm. You can't change construction. You can't change those industries. We hear all the time. They have gone, no, we can do better than that. They've reimagined everything into 6-hour shifts instead of 12-hour shifts. You can do before school, during school hours, after school. The great news out of this story is it's not just working for parents. It is working for older workers who 12 hours is getting a bit beyond them, but 6 hours feels really manageable. It's working for people with disability who, again, might have an hours limitation on their capacity. And so a policy that was designed to help parents manage this gap is now actually working for the whole community and the business. So the business has been inundated with 7,000 applications in 5 months.
1: Wow, it's incredible. Jen's here in Lawson. Hi, Jen.
2: Hi there. How are you going?
1: Good, thank you. Are you a millennial parent?
2: Yes, I am. My husband and I, we've got 2 kids now, and we were able to really luckily work the work leave and the Commonwealth leave so that we could split it evenly. So we were both off for 6 months, which, like your representative from the parenthood was saying, it's so good to be able to share that and have that time together. I don't know what I would have done if I was doing it by myself.
1: Oh, so you both went home. So you went home and did it together as a team.
2: Yes.
1: Wow.
2: Which is how we wanted to face it. And now we're both back at work, but both doing part-time. So we each have a day with the kids, which is really important to us as well. But like you were also talking about financially, that does mean may having that time with the kids, which is so special, means that we also have, it puts a bit more financial pressure on us. So it's just that juggle. It's really tricky to figure out.
1: Do you think you got it tougher than the generations before, Jen, or do you think they're different pressures?
2: I don't know. It's a loaded question. I don't want to judge or compare, but we certainly feel it. And I mean, our parents are very empathetic towards us, and they would say to us, it wasn't this hard, and both of our mums were able to stay home and look after us, and that was really helpful, but it's just really not possible for us to do that. So we get a lot of family help as well, which makes a huge difference. So we're really lucky in that regard too.
1: Thanks so much for that, Jen. I've got a text here from Jane. She says, hi, Emma. Every generation has its difficulties. The parental leave available now is excellent, unlike back in the 1990s. There was no leave available for fathers. We've all experienced juggling life with young children. What do you say to people who say, yeah, we did it tough too? It's not just this generation. It's been hard for millennia.
0: It really has, and my heart goes out to the women who came before us who didn't get that time. And we can, you know, there are examples over globally where people are returned back to work in 4 or 5 weeks because there is there isn't that leave in place. I don't think that's a good place for us to be harking back to. And I think we can, firstly, always do better. But we also have to look at, back in the 1990s, it was very possible to manage a house and a mortgage and the cost of living on one income. And the data tells us that's not possible anymore. It's extraordinarily difficult to do that. The cost of a family household expenditure has gone up to 134% in the last 20 years, but our disposable income has only gone up 102%. The cost of raising a child is up to about $18,000 a year, or $36,000 a year if you've got two or more. And so

0: Those sorts of things are shifting the equation and making it harder for us to do things. And you might have sacrificed small things to be able to make ends meet while one person was home. The things we're talking about sacrificing now are a house and food.
1: I mean, I guess in listening to that though, I suppose the person at home has sacrificed a career sometimes, or
0: yes.
1: you know, so that's actually a huge sacrifice.
0: Yes.
1: And you get older women in poverty because they haven't managed to accumulate any superannuation and all of that sort of thing as well. So it's like as a new generation trying to do things a bit differently. Do you think the answer is, in a way, women went to work but men just didn't come home in the same numbers?
0: Well, we haven't looked at how do we fill up that gap of all the jobs that were done at home. And so largely it is still falling to women, and particularly the mental load, which isn't often measured in some of the household labour studies that we look at as the baseline for all of this. So it is, that's the gap we're trying to fill. We've grown an economy that now requires two people working. There's lots of good progress, like you're talking about, the financial security of women, making sure children aren't living in poverty. Those are wins. What we've got to look at is what are the supports and structures do we need to make that type of economy work, and for us to still have the families and the new generations of children coming through as a country that we need. The Treasury has started measuring the number of babies we want to have and the number of babies that we do have. And that's the other interesting piece of this puzzle, is that if we'd had the babies that we had wanted to have over the last 20 years, there should be another 881,000 little Australians running around.
1: I've got a text on that actually. It says, "Hi Emma, I'm a 34-year-old woman. I have a growing list of reasons to not have children. One major reason, climate change. In 75 years, if the temperature rises by 3 degrees, being conservative, the devastation and danger the world faces is unknowable, and that is not a future I would want my child to experience."
0: Yeah, I mean, there are big conversations going on about what does family look like? And in that sort of context, they're tough conversations to have. That figure of 881,000, it includes issues like that. It includes fertility, and maybe people haven't met the partner they wanted to have. But a large part of it comes back to what we're hearing from parents, which is, I've had one, but I don't know if my career can afford another 6 or 12 months out because of the cultural issues, or we can't pay for an extended mortgage while we're paying for childcare fees because the gap payments are so high. And so there are so many different economic conversations happening on top of those social pressures as well. And that is all laddering up to these missing babies. And so I'm not going to hark back to when a treasurer famously told us all to have one for the country. we don't think it's the government's place to be telling people how many children they should have. But we think the country and the government should be very interested if people are saying, hey, we do want two kids but can't afford two kids. That is a big problem that we should be owning up to.
1: Thanks so much for that, Tegan. Appreciate your time.
0: Thank you.
1: Tegan Gilchrist is the Senior Director at the Parenthood.
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1: Been great being with you right around New South Wales this afternoon. If you're listening around New South Wales, you're off to your drive program now in Newcastle. You'll hear Kylie Morris. Statewide New South Wales is Jess Maguire. And in the Illawarra, it's Fairley Hamilton. They'll be with you after 5 minutes. Thank you so much for being. Wide New South Wales is Jess Maguire. And in the Illawarra, it's Fairley Hamilton. They'll be with you after 5 minutes. Thank you so much for being with me.
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4: Good afternoon. Fairley Hamilton with you till 5 o'clock. 5 o'clock this afternoon on a Friday because TGIF kicks in. I'll be filling in for Jess Maguire on ABC Statewide and, of course, across ABC Illawarra as well. Hey, it's a really big weekend. Of course, the NRL Grand Final is at, the forefront of everybody's minds. But also, the Denny Ute muster has gotten getting underway today. Lots going on, a lot of circle work, whip cracking, the rodeo, of course, lots of music. Lee Kernaghan will hit the main stage of the Denny Muster a little bit later on tonight. We'll have a chat with him before the show ends at 5 o'clock. Also across the weekend, the Yours and Ours Festival. A lot of people from around the state converging on the Illawarra to go along to Flagstaff Hill. And if you've been up there the past few days, you would have seen this enormous stage that's been erected over the cliff edge on the southern part of the headland. In the background is the steelworks. And I tell you what, it is just an incredible place to play if you're a musician. We'll be hearing from Ben Tillman, who is the founder of the Yours and Ours Festival, about what people can expect. Plus, the passing of the Big Banana in Coffs Harbour is a memory very soon. Come Christmas, the Pacific Highway's loop around the city will open. I mean, I have got very fond memories of my time in Coffs growing up. I had family up there, I still do. I spent many, many summer days in Coffs Harbour and, of course, at the Big Banana as well. And my grandma used to tell me to just tell the people at the front gate that I had a different name because she'd take my cousin's season annual passes and get us in for free. This was back in the 90s. I don't know if I can get in trouble for that now. And my grandmother, God bless her, has passed away, so I don't think she can get in trouble either. But nonetheless, I have very fond memories of the Big Banana. When you're now heading north, though, you will not drive past it, or south, should I say, with this bypass. We're going to have a chat with the CEO of the Big Banana to find out about how they're feeling about the change in passing traffic with the opening of this bypass. That plus more on the way. A lot of great music, including Pinnell, who are performing at the Yours and Ours Festival this weekend in Wollongong. Go Bang, news next on ABC New South Wales and ABC Illawarra.

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4: Adam Story with ABC News. The Greens leader says he will give grassroots members a say in leadership contests after the next federal election. Greens leader David Shoebridge was this week elected to lead the Greens after a vote of

0: 11 members of the parliamentary party. Unsuccessful challenger Maureen Faruqi criticised the outcome and demanded party members be given a vote in the future. On social media today, Senator Shoebridge says the Greens will make the change in time for the next leadership ballot, which is due after the 2028 election. A jury has been shown CCTV of the movements of former police officer Beau Lamar Condon immediately after he allegedly murdered Sydney couple Jesse Baird and Luke Davies. The 31-year-old is accused of shooting the couple in Mr. Baird's Paddington Terrace in February 2024 after developing what the Crown says was a jealous infatuation with Mr. Baird. The court today saw CCTV of Mr. Lamar Condon allegedly returning to the scene of the crime later that day with cleaning supplies he had just purchased. Mr. Lamar Condon has pleaded not guilty to two counts of murder. A major rain and storm event intensifying across the southeast could trigger flooding during the next 48 hours. The system is expected to generate moderate to heavy falls today, with a focus across northern and eastern Victoria, along with the southeastern corner of New South Wales. David Crock from the Bureau of Meteorology says a flood watch is in place for parts of Victoria and New South Wales.
1: The highest rainfall totals are expected through the ranges of Victoria, particularly the Gippsland side, so the southern side of the ranges, where rainfall totals could easily get over 100 millimetres in some spots there, maybe nudging 150, maybe more.
0: The Trade Minister has received a lukewarm response to his latest proposal to shield Australian farmers from a new round of tariffs from the Trump administration. Australian lamb is currently subject to a 12.5% tariff, which could rise even higher depending on the outcome of a US trade review that's currently underway. In Wisconsin, for a G20 meeting, Don Farrell suggested that Australia's wealthy super funds could invest in the US lamb industry to help boost sales locally and help avoid tariffs. Australian meat industry CEO Tim Ryan says the sector was squarely focused on the trade review and argues Australian businesses have already made significant investments in the US lamb supply chain. Meanwhile, US President Donald Trump has told Republicans in Texas that energy prices will come down rapidly. He's hit the campaign trail ahead of next month's US midterm elections, which will decide control of the House of Representatives and the Senate. Republicans are frustrated over concerns about high costs and gas prices as the US-Israeli war on Iran drags on. However, Mr. Trump has dismissed those concerns.
2: I'm ensuring that Iran will be very quickly ended. I will tell you the energy prices are going to be rapidly, rapidly coming. I mean, I hope we have enough space to get it. It's already happening. The energy, all other prices have come. They're coming down rapidly.
0: The Russian President Vladimir Putin says he's prepared to use all weapons at his disposal, including nuclear, if the Baltic territory of Kaliningrad is attacked. The BBC's Steve Rosenberg reports.
3: President Putin warned that in the event of a direct attack on Russia, for example, on the Russian exclave of Kaliningrad on the Baltic Sea, the issue of use, he said, of all weapons at Russia's disposal will inevitably and immediately be on the agenda. Referring to European states that supply weapons to Ukraine, Mr. Putin commented, "I'm not saying that we intend to launch strikes tomorrow against the territory or the facilities of countries supplying arms to Ukraine. However, it is a threat we must clearly understand, assess, and keep in mind."
0: To sport, and Sydney Roosters utility Connor Watson has been ruled out of the NRL Grand Final due to concussion. Watson was hurt in last Friday's preliminary final win over the Dolphins and, in a major blow for the Tricolours, has been deemed unfit to play in Sunday's decider against his former club Newcastle. It means Watson has likely played his last game for the Roosters ahead of next season's move to St George Illawarra and then on to the PNG Chiefs in 2028. And singer Amy Shark will headline a host of Australian musicians as part of the NRL's Grand Final entertainment on Sunday. The league initially said there would be no pre-match show after negotiations with Australian artist Tones and I fell through. However, it's been confirmed that Shark will now perform alongside other local acts, including a member of Teen Jesus and the Gene Teasers. It will also be a tribute to retired South player Jai Arrow, who was diagnosed with motor neuron disease earlier this year. Widespread showers or rain and possible thunderstorms across the southeast. Thunderstorms possibly severe about the southern inland. Partly cloudy with showers developing in Sydney this afternoon. Cloudy with showers and a possible storm tomorrow with a top of 22. It's 3:05.
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5: Good afternoon. Happy Friday, Arvo, to you. I hope you're doing well in your neck of the woods. Fairlie Hamilton with you till 5 o'clock this afternoon on ABC New South Wales and ABC Illawarra. And lots to come across the course of the next 2 hours, including Lee Kernaghan. He is playing tonight at the Denny Ute Muster main stage, 6 o'clock, if you are headed to the Muster.

0: I'm actually there for six. We've got 3 hours to see Lee play live. And if you're already there, well, have a great time. It's an excellent, excellent experience. I haven't been myself. I've had many friends, though, who've spent a lot of time at the Denny Ute Muster. But we'll hear all about the experiences that Lee has had over the years when we chat to him just before 6 o'clock. Also in Wollongong, the Yours and Ours Festival is on this weekend. We'll have a chat with the festival founder, Ben Tillman, very soon. Plus, we'll speak with Michael Lockman, CEO of the Big Banana. Now, normally when you head up or down the North Coast on the Pacific Highway, you go past the Big Banana, you stop, you take a photo, you get a banana smoothie. And that's all very well and good, except from December, you won't do that anymore because this Coffs Harbour bypass will be opened. How does the tourism giant feel about this? We'll find out very, very soon. And of course, the big conversation on everybody's lips. Will it be the Knights? Or will it be the Roosters? This is, of course, the Knights club song. And for some reason, whenever I hear footy club songs, they always have that sort of real tinny sound to them. There you go, the Roosters song. Look, basically what I want from you this afternoon is I just want to know, who are you backing? And did you hear in the news just now that Amy Shark will lead a line of Australian acts who will perform at halftime? Now, that's interesting because I actually spoke to Amy Shark on the program yesterday and I specifically asked her what she was doing on the long weekend. Have a listen. What does Amy Shark get up to on a long weekend?
1: Oh, as little as possible these days. I like just sort of chilling. I do a lot of travel and I work a lot and I have a lot of long days. So the second I have like some time off, I'm assuming that's what you mean, just like a weekend with some actual time off. I'm usually just at a cafe or I'm like down the beach or I'm just hanging at a friend's house in their backyard and seeing my nieces and nephews, and that's it. That's super cool for me right now.
0: Wrong lies, bald-faced lies from Amy Sharp. She's headlining this halftime show at the NRL Grand Final. Who are you supporting? 1-300-973-300 or 0467-922-684. Are you on the Roosters or are you on the Knights bandwagon? Coming up next, we'll take you inside a tattoo shop in Newcastle to meet some of the diehard Knights supporters getting ink ahead of the game. Bold move, bold move.
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0: A cold front and trough are bringing severe thunderstorms, heavy rainfall, damaging winds and large hail to parts of New South Wales over this long weekend. The SES has issued a warning to parts of the state. Tomorrow we can expect widespread rain and storms. Heavy showers and severe thunderstorms will move across the state, stretching from the upper western districts down to the Riverina, the central west, south coast, Illawarra and Greater Sydney. There is a high risk of flash flooding, damaging winds and large hail. It'll be cool to cold in the south and southeast and warm in the northwest. Looking ahead to Sunday, the weather system and the rain band will shift further east towards the south coast, the southern tablelands and the ACT before clearing up. The conditions will improve to mostly sunny in many western and northern parts, although lingering showers and morning fog remain possible in southern areas and coastal waters. We do have a couple of warnings as well from the Bureau. There is a mild marine wind warning. That is for the Coffs Coast, Macquarie Coast and Hunter Coast. They are saying strong wind warning for the following areas tomorrow. Coffs, Macquarie Coast, Hunter, Sydney and Illawarra Coast. So be warned. Also, there is a severe thunderstorm warning for damaging winds, large hailstones and heavy rainfall in parts of the Riverina forecast district. So look, just stay safe and follow all the obvious advice about not driving through floodwaters. And yeah, just pin everything down. If you've got strong winds, make sure nothing's blowing about outside. Stay safe.
2: Traffic.
0: Don't forget, double demerit points are currently active in New South Wales and the ACT. They were active about 14 hours ago now, and they will stay as such until midnight on Monday for the Labor Day long weekend. In Manila, there has been a crash on New England Northwest on the Manila Road near Melrose Lane. The traffic is affected in both directions. There's also been a crash between a truck and a car at Goorey on the Mitchell Highway near Old Dubbo Road.

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0: It is 11 minutes past three, and on the cusp of their first premiership in 25 years, some dedicated Knights supporters in the Hunter region are proving their loyalty already by getting inked. ABC reporter Larice Dixon dropped into a tattoo shop in Newcastle where footy fans were itching to get a permanent piece of memorabilia ahead of the grand final from artist Dave Ross.
2: Thirty-seven years, I've been a diehard Knight supporter. Pretty much born into the role, you know, from day dot.
3: So you've been around to witness the last two grand finals that the Knights have won. Now we're in a third, the first one in 25 years. How excited are you for this upcoming game?
2: Oh, I can't even put into words how excited I am. Like, not just me, but the whole town, obviously. It's just, it's overwhelming. I've cried a lot this week. Every time I watch a reel on Instagram or footage of the winning try, I just start bringing down tears. So it means everything.
3: What do you love about the Knights so much? Why have you followed them for so many years?
2: I mean, look, obviously being a born and bred Novocastrian, it's our team, but it's like nothing else that exists in sport. The supporters, the community around the team is just like nothing else.
3: Now, in the lead-up to this grand final, you were busy designing special Knights limited edition flash pieces for people in Newcastle to come and get. Tell me about some of the inspiration behind those designs.
2: Look, a lot of the designs are pulled from older Knights designs from the 90s. You know, there's some that are homages to, you know, the Nobby's Headland, the famous quote, the Defend the Kingdom's in there. And look, we've got some classic tattoo flash as well with like a heart with a banner that says Knights through it. So a bit of everything for everyone.
3: And what kind of response have you had from local Novocastrians to those special Knights designs?
2: Oh, it's just been insane. Like, nothing I could ever imagine. The demand is overwhelming. I mean, I've been doing this for 16 years and it's truly a dream come true. Like, not only the Knights make the GF, but I get to spend the week tattooing Knights designs on all these diehard Knights fans, and it's just the most incredible week of my life.
3: How many people do you think you're going to be tattooing with a Knights tattoo this week in the lead up to the grand final?
2: Look, I've already done, I think, three this week, and I've got about another 15 booked in. We've made some more spots to come, so.
3: Has anyone gone out on a limb yet and got, 2026 premiers?
2: No, that's far. We're not doing that until after we win. I'm Sammy Pistolas, apprentice here at Electric Pantera.
3: Tell us about the costume you are wearing. It looks vintage.
2: Yeah, so my dad was Sir Rusty and he was the Knights mascot for like 25 or 30 years. And the body is from the 97 grand final and the head's from the 2001.
3: So you've got some tights on with some padding.
2: Yeah.
3: And the gloves and a Newcastle Knights symbol on your chest.
2: Yeah.
3: As well as a really great headpiece.
2: Yeah.
3: So how old is this costume?
2: Oh man, so I think my mum might have made it back in like, it would be at least 35 years old maybe. Yeah, so back before I was born it was made.
3: Wow.
2: It's based off Marv Martian, like a Newcastle Knights Marv Martian.
3: And so for anyone who went to the home games, what would your dad do in this suit?
2: So he'd usually be riding around on a quad, and then just like messing around with the kids, wearing a big prosthetic nose as well. So just like having fun, goofing off. And then he eventually became the Jester, where he'd do like a lot of balloon animals and stuff.
3: He's an iconic character of the Knights history. And how big of a fan are you, Sammy, of the Knights?
2: Yeah, so growing up, I was a massive fan. So I grew up like idolising all like Andrew Johns and like Denny Bedirus and like the Chief and all that, named all my pets after him.
3: And you've had like lots of people drive past. What's been the atmosphere like in the city of Newcastle?
2: Oh man, it's absolutely electric. Like, Newcastle being such a blue-collar town in its origins, like, it's brought everyone together and it's reminded us of why we love home. And moving back to Newcastle this past year from being in like bigger cities, like, it's been such a welcome home. Like, I love this place, like Newcastle for life.
3: Sam, you've rocked up to the tattoo parlour today in your Knights jersey. Okay. I'm assuming to get a Knights themed tattoo.
4: Yes, that's 100% right.
3: What have you chosen?
4: I'm getting Defend the Kingdom with Nobby's in the background.
3: So what made you want to get, yeah, your

0: your third tattoo and it being a Newcastle and Knights themed tattoo?
1: I just love the Knights. Like, they're part of my family, to be honest. I'm a tragic. I was born into a Knights family. You just have no option but to go for them. And like I said to you before, I just did not think this would happen again in my lifetime. We've been through some pretty dark times. I've been a member since I was a kid, and yeah. So it's awesome. Just can't wait for Sunday. It's going to be so good.
0: Have you decided where you're going to get the tattoo done?
1: Just on the back of my leg, I think, yeah. Just somewhere I can have a look down every now and again and hopefully have fond memories of Sunday.
0: And if the Knights win the grand final on Sunday, do you reckon you'll get any dates added to it? Will you go for more?
1: I did say that to my wife because I was going to get 97 and 01 on there today. And then maybe, hopefully, 26. Hopefully. Hopefully.
2: Oh, there you go. Novocastrians. What a great word for residents of a certain town. A lot of Knights fans in there. I do think it's a bold move to go ahead and get your Knights premiership tattoo prior to the game being played and won. But, hey, that's okay. I guess you'd always be, you know, excited about that time though, back in the grand final anyway, wouldn't you? I've got a couple of texts coming through, though, from Roosters supporters. Michael in Port Kembla says, "Fairly, Roosters all the way, lifelong fan. I hope the girls cheer on again. I hope both win." Yep, go the NRLW as well. Michael, thanks for pointing that out. Amanda in Yass has been a Roosters supporter since the early 2000s and still is. I'd love to hear from you. Who are you backing for the NRL grand final this weekend? 1-300-973-300 if you want to have a chat, or 0467-922-684. 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

0: guys excited for tip-off 7:30 Sunday night coverage from, I think, 6:30 or before that on the ABC. You'll be able to tune in and listen to the NRL Grand Final. A couple of texts have come through on 0467922684. Colin says, Easts, every time I played for Bondi United, which is Easts Juniors as a young fellow, followed Easts since 1962. Sorry for Newey, we'd rather beat Penrith, but so sad, too bad. Cheers, Colin. Also, Greg in Ningen says, I'm not too worried he wins on Sunday, as long as it's a good competitive game and that there's no injuries and all the players leave the field safely. Greg, that is really lovely. That is very kind. You're a good person. Anyway, I'd love to hear from you. Please share your thoughts, feelings and emotions. 0467 922 684.
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0: It is 22 minutes past three. Passing the Big Banana in Coffs Harbour will be a memory come Christmas when the Pacific Highway's loop around the city opens at the end of the year. Now, the loop itself starts at the south end of the Pacific Highway as you come into Coffs at England's Road and heads west before coming back toward the coast north of Coffs around Sapphire. Bypasses can be met with mixed opinion, but how does one of the state's biggest tourist attractions feel about losing a hell of a lot of drive-by customers? Michael Lockman is CEO of the Big Banana and he joins me now. Michael, good afternoon.
8: Good afternoon.
0: Pleasure to have you on the show with us. Look, how are you feeling about the forthcoming opening of this bypass?
8: Well, we're pretty optimistic. You know, at the end of the day, it's been coming for a long time. We've been preparing for a long time. We've been building a fun park and a bigger destination for people to visit for, you know, over 13 years now, and just adding more and more attractions. We've got a massive water park now, the biggest water park between Sydney and the Gold Coast. We've got mini golf and giant slides. We've got a new roller coaster. So we've been turning it into a destination to make people choose to come here rather than just sort of, you know, pull off and the side of the road and get a photo of the Big Banana. So it's certainly not new news to us. It's been coming for a long time. We've had plenty of time to prepare for it, and we think it's going to make Coffs Harbour a better town in the future. So we're pretty excited about having our town back and, you know, not having that that awful drive through the centre of town, particularly in peak times.
0: Yeah, how much time do you think it will save for someone who just sort of wants to get from A to B through Coffs?
8: I think the stats say that it's going to save 12 minutes. I haven't been able to, obviously, you know, drive on it as yet, but that's what they say on the website. I'm pretty sure it will save 12 minutes on a trip, which is, you know, pretty good, especially if you're just sort of travelling from the south side to, the south side of Coffs to the north side of Coffs. Something that would have maybe taken half an hour before is maybe going to take 10 minutes.
0: Yeah, well, there you go. That's positive news. Look, you did mention you think it's going to make Coffs a better town. Why is that?
8: Well, you know, you generally don't go and stay and, you know, visit as a holiday destination somewhere that you drive through. You know, I think Coffs Harbour frustrates more people at the moment than it does entice people, because when you drive through, if you're going up and down the coast, you've got all those traffic lights to get through. You've got a huge amount of traffic to contend with, and you know, it's just not really conducive for, you know, a really nice holiday destination. A lot of people only see that and think that that's what Coffs Harbour is. But once it's bypassed the town, and particularly, you know, a main street of town, it's going to be a much nicer place. And I think it's going to really make a lot of operators lift their game and improve their businesses and just really strengthen tourism in our town.
0: Yeah, you think it might return to a bit more of that sleepy coast?

0: Crystal vibe instead of just like a busy thoroughfare vibe.
1: Yeah, absolutely. You know, like imagine if the highway went through the center of Byron Bay. Like how popular do you think Byron Bay would be if the highway literally went right through the center of that town? I just don't think it would be the same thing. Wouldn't have the same feel, wouldn't have the same experience. So, you know, I think long-term tourism is going to explode in Coffs Harbour. Right? It's an amazing place. I've lived here on and off for most of my life, and it just has so much to offer. And to be able to take all the trucks and all the noise and all the, you know, the people that don't want to be in the centre of our town out of our main street, and give us an opportunity to just really tidy the place up and make it a better place to be, that's going to be excellent for tourism. We're the biggest tourism, man-made tourism, attraction or, you know, outlet in the region. So if tourism explodes here, you know, obviously we're going to benefit from that.
0: Is there any possibility that they'll bring the Aquajet back to the Park Beach Plaza?
1: No, well, I hope not, because
0: I know
1: it
0: you've
1: was
0: got a
1: built in the
0: competing
1: 70s,
0: view.
1: and it's not obviously really kind of fit for purpose any longer. But
0: Well,
1: that's why we built our water park. You know, there was a big gap of having no water park here, and we saw the opening in the market for it. So we built that back in 2015. So it's been 11 years now since stage one was built. Since then, we've added another big stage with another massive dueling raft slide and wading pool with a heap of kids slides and play toys. And so it's becoming a really really great place to come and visit and spend a day or two at. So
0: Look, I spent many summer days climbing those stairs at the Aquajet. It just got probably the fondest place in my heart for summer fun. And I think I've recently, well, not recently, but over the time of working on this program, doing the statewide show, I'm pretty sure someone from Coffs rang and said it's out on somebody's property somewhere. So, look, you're
1: yeah, I think
0: right.
1: it's still there. I think it was down on the Rally Raceway site, but and it was operating there for a little while. They were doing school groups and things like that, but it was closed down because it's once again not fit for purpose. So I think it's just sitting in the grass now, growing in the around the weeds.
0: Oh, fair enough. Hey, when this was first announced, this idea for the bypass, was there any initial concern about that loss of, the incidental visitor numbers who drive by and, drop in for a banana smoothie and a selfie?
1: Absolutely. And that's, you know, where we've focused for the last, as I said, kind of, you know, I've been here for sort of 14, almost 14 years. And when I started here, the board and the owners, you know, we're talking, we're really saying, you know, like we've got a bypass coming. We need to, you know, consider this. It could be any time now. And you know, it did take 13 years, but, you know, it's, or, you know, 14 years, but it is here now. So we've had all that time to consider the park and turn it into a better destination. And, you know, we're in school holidays now. All you have to do is walk around the park, and you can see that the people that are here now have intended to come here. You know, they've intended to come and spend the day here, or half the day, whatever it might be. There is a small percentage that are just stopping in to get a photo, maybe get a quick bite to eat, and obviously we'll lose those ones. But I think it's also going to make it, I think we'll end up with, you know, maybe less customers, but that are willing to spend more. That's what I think we'll probably end up. And I think it's a similar story with other bypass towns.
0: What have you heard from other tourism operators along the Pacific Highway, like the Big Windmill and hospitality venues, for example?
1: Yeah, well, I'm on the DCCC, the Destination Coffs Coast Committee, and so I do work quite closely with other operators. And depending on their business, they're going to be affected in various levels. Most of our resorts aren't getting bypassed. Well, I shouldn't say most, but you know, a number of them aren't getting bypassed. They're still going to, that highway doesn't move back further north of Coffs, where a couple of them will have a short bypass. But once again, it's, you know, if you're coming through and you're looking for accommodation, you don't really need to be right on the highway. You know, people, there's so many ways to book things now, and it's all done online. And you know, you do that on your way here, really, not drive around looking for accommodation. So it's not really going to affect the accommodation side of things, I don't feel. If anything, I think it's going to strengthen accommodation in our town. Other operators, most of them, once again, aren't on the highway, so it's not going to really affect them. You know, like it's really only that main strip, you know, where you've got that 35,000 cars going past, where people last minute will go, oh, let's pull in here. I think everyone's going to get pretty much the same exposure. But as I said, if this does what I think it's going to do for the town and, you know, really make it a better tourism town, then all of those tourism operators are only going to benefit from it as well, along with us.
0: Hey, full disclosure, I have eaten at your cafe there. I'm pretty sure I've had a banana smoothie.

0: I do love a big shake. But how long do you guys sort of dedicate to coming up with new banana-based recipes?
1: Oh, well, I haven't got a number on that, actually. I can't give you a number. But
0: I reckon there could be some innovation. It's all I'm saying. I'm not I'm not saying anything against what you've got on offer. I can't even remember. Yeah. But I'm just saying, I do feel that the banana bread has really been holding it up for the banana for many years now.
1: Well, you know, we've got banana splits. We've got banana. We put banana on our burgers. Like the big banana burger is amazing. If you haven't had banana on your burger before, you're really missing out. Obviously, we do banana fritters. We've got dried bananas, fresh bananas. We've got banana smoothies. We've got banana. You know, like it's just.
0: I feel
1: bananas.
0: Like I'm in Forrest Gump, you know, when he's describing all the shrimp, the different shrimp recipes.
1: Exactly. That's exactly the same. And one thing that our latest thing that we're actually working on right now is not that it's. You know, new, you just don't see it very often, but our slushies provider is actually doing a banana slushy. So, you know, and I have tried it before and I've tried the one that they've done and it's fantastic. So, it's always great to add something else banana to the park.
0: Hayley, my producer, has said your banana ice cream's amazing.
1: Yeah, it is. Absolutely. But, you know, our ultimate banana smoothie is one of the best banana smoothies you'll ever try as well. So,
0: yes.
1: But yeah, 100% come on in for an ultimate banana smoothie and a big banana burger and it'll blow your mind.
0: I just want to point out that we're a long way from Coffs. We're in the Illawarra, so we're not trying to get freebies.
1: It's worth the drive.
0: Oh, trust me, I know. I'm a big proponent for Coffs Harbour. I love Coffs. Look, summer is ahead. Are you guys sort of moving into your busy season now?
1: Yeah, absolutely. Like our season starts when the September school holidays kick off. We're really busy around the park now. You know, that's probably the busiest year ever. We are not bypassed now, but as I said, the people that are coming here now are, you know, have intended to come here. We've also installed 20 EV chargers recently in the last financial year. And we're only a kilometre off the highway, so we're going to be one of the easiest accessible EV chargers.
0: Oh, and, great. You know, that,
1: so people are just constantly pulling in there, like all day. The chargers are near full.
0: Was that your
1: idea? During the school holidays. Oh, no, it's a joint. Everything's a joint effort here, always.
0: You but know, it's a good idea, though, to drag them in just a kilometre off the where you get, kind of get off and on there. That's a good move by the big banana.
1: 100%.
0: All right, excellent. Well, good luck. I hope it all goes well for the season ahead. I'm sure we'll still be seeing plenty of photos of the big banana and the big things of Australia photographs.
1: Absolutely.
0: And, yeah, all the best for the season ahead.
1: Thanks so much. Have a great day.
0: Thanks, you too. There you go. Michael Lockman, CEO of the Big Banana here at ABC Illawarra and ABC New South Wales. Shovel has said, fairly banana, bacon and cheese toasty, my favourite. I don't know about that, Shovel. I mean, bacon and like maple syrup, I get the bacon and the sweet thing. Bacon and cheese, I understand. I don't see how the banana and the cheese could be friends. I don't really get that. But you know what? I haven't tried it, so I'm not going to knock your taste. I'd love to hear from you if your town has been bypassed. A lot of locals love it because all of a sudden they feel like they get their town back. That's what Jason has said. He says the bypass was fantastic for Orange. No more stinky trucks up the main street and businesses have set up on the bypass. It's a win-win. Oh, there you go, Jason. That's good news. Let me know what you think of your bypass. 1-300-973-300 or text through 0467-922-684. Just on the issue there, Michael touched on the charges, the EV charges that they've installed. We have a story for you just after 4 o'clock about some people who were traveling in the States, far, far west. They stopped at Wilcannia to charge their car. The charger was out of action and what ensued was nothing short of wild. We'll bring you that story just after 4 o'clock. Now, though, it is time for some news headlines with Adam Storey.
2: Thanks, Fairley. Greens leader David Shoebridge has promised to give grassroots members a say in leadership contests after the next federal election. Senator Shoebridge was this week elected to lead the Greens after a vote of the 11 members of the parliamentary party. The tax office is facing mounting calls to reverse its decision to ban credit card payments for tax bills from the end of November. The ATO announced the surprise move yesterday in response to the Reserve Bank outlawing card surcharges, which cost off Australians around $1.6 billion a year. And primary producers say they support new laws proposed by the state government to crack down on fraudulent labour hire providers. More news at 4.
0: Thank you very much, Adam. Just before 4 o'clock, we will catch up with Giles Hardy. He will let you know what is trending as you sort of venture into the weekend, prepare for daylight savings, the NRL Grand Final, stay safe on the roads. You can also just get your head around, you know, what to talk about if you're going to a dinner party. It's always very important to look like you know what you are talking about and your fingers on the pulse. So Giles will tell us what is trending before 4 o'clock. Next, we will delve into the Yours and Ours Festival. It comes to Wollongong this weekend. That's next.
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4: Kim Horn shares his story of escape and sacrifice and how caring for his elderly father returns that gift. 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
0: Good afternoon, 24 minutes to 4, Fairleigh Hamilton filling in for Jess Maguire on ABC New South Wales and also joining you at ABC Illawarra. Hey, if you are in Wollongong and you've gone for a walk around the lighthouse, you've probably seen the preparations in place for the Yours and Ours Festival. There's an enormous stage that's been built over the cliff edge on the southern part of the headland. It just is incredible the way that they've sort of set this up, hanging off the cliff. And I can only imagine what it'll be like to, A, perform on that stage. You'd be getting a bit of a sea breeze through your hair. And if you're standing watching, across the background is ocean and then, of course, the steelworks. So it's just going to be quite a magnificent thing to be part of. The Yours and Ours Festival returns to the iconic Wollongong site this weekend for the second year. Now, while it will be another two-day festival, things are a little bit different this time. On Sunday, the festival will spread its wings over the Wollongong CBD, putting shows into not just established live music venues, but also into laneways and one vacant shop in the Crown Street Mall. Justin Hunsdale spoke with festival founder Ben Tillman, who explained the reason behind the change this year.
7: A big part of the reason of coming into the city is, you know, the festival footprint obviously has good impacts for the city in like a reputational kind of sense, but I think there's lots that the city has to offer going back the other way as well. So I think we kind of wanted to showcase that in return, and just have a bunch of those benefits sort of flow back into the city. Yeah, we've got the brick and mortar sort of existing buildings, and then building those laneway kind of outdoor stages around that, I guess, has been the thought, yeah.
8: Because it was a pretty ambitious plan to stretch your legs out from the Flagstaff. I mean, it was ambitious in the first instance to go to Flagstaff Hill. Secondly, it was ambitious to basically try and take over the Wollongong CBD. What was, I guess, the rationale behind that decision?
7: I don't know. Ignorance is bliss, I suppose. It's a nice plan and an idea. This was a pilot, obviously, a bit of an experiment. I guess the like potential of what it can be was the alluring thing, you know, with a vision of like we become like a creative music city and, you know, everyone gets behind it and really champions it. I guess Hobart is a good example of somewhere that does it really well. And, you know, we're not under any illusion that we're going to achieve that in year one, but I think heaps of learnings from doing year one and, you know, hopefully it just grows from there.
8: Because I guess one of the knocks on the Wollongong CBD is that it's a bit dead and a bit quiet, particularly where we are at the moment in the Crown Street Mall. Was that on your mind as well, trying to inject a bit of life into an area that can be pretty quiet on the weekend?
7: I guess the benefit of having a place that's dead and not really being used is we can use it, which I guess is kind of what you're looking for, you know, like places that have existing businesses or they've got all this stuff kind of going on. It's hard to go and build something bespoke on top of that. So yeah, I guess it's just created a lucky convenience for this one day of the year, but probably not ideal for the other 364.
8: So you're utilising the obvious live music venues around the CBD, but something a little more unusual that you're doing this year is occupying some vacant shops within the Crown Street Mall. That's where we're standing at the moment. We're just down from the amphitheatre at the moment. And I can't even remember, Ben, what this used to be, but it's a pretty big space. And tell me about fitting it out as a live music venue.
7: Well, I guess it is a bit of an empty shell. So the benefit with that is you can kind of just bump your stuff in, which, you know, you can see there's a stage and PA and speakers and stuff up the end there. So yeah, nothing, it's all sort of temporary and takeaway. It'll just be in for the day and then back out again. We've got like a podcasty interview performance space upstairs as well, which would be cool. But again, just everything's pretty sort of temporary. And yeah, there's a stage on the far back wall, wooden floated floorboards, it looks like. Then there's a stairwell to your left hand side which goes upstairs, and there'll be kind of artist breakout spaces up there. There'll be a podcast sort of studio interview space with Awesome Black, who we've partnered with for the event, which will kind of be above us right here. And then yeah, it'll like spill out into the mall.
8: And how many people could you fit in here, do you think?
7: I don't know, maybe 300, 350, I don't know. Yeah, the hope would be that it will grow in the future. Hopefully landlords like the idea of it getting used. Yeah, but it's the only one for this year, yeah.
8: Talking to Ben Tillman from the Yours and Ours Festival, which is on this weekend. Ben, it's all systems go down at Flagstaff Hill as well, and there's been a few little changes to, I guess, the layout of what you guys have set up. It's such an ambitious project to take over such an iconic large part of Wollongong. Tell me about what, I guess, you learnt from last year and what you've implemented this year.
7: I don't know. I guess we have a feel for the site now. Shuffled around just with... We're taking up less footprint on that hill now, just with, you know, we're split the festival, so there's less out on the headland for day one, and then, you know, there's 15 or so stages in the city for day two. So just physically less space required. We like that backdrop. I think it's a, you know, you can't really find a better festival site anywhere, I don't reckon. So yeah, just working with the site and the needs for the event, basically, yeah.
8: And I guess heading into the weekend, it's the biggest event that you guys run each year and takes up a hell of a lot of your time. What are you most looking forward to about the festival this year?
7: Well, I feel like there's always some sort of biblical challenge, and the Bogon moths, I'm sure, we're dealing with now, so I don't know. I think it's always good to just see the reaction of everyone when they're, you know, you kind of get to the end of the night and see everyone's face and all the performers having had a good time. I think it's cool seeing the acts from overseas kind of turn up and, you know, wow, look where we're performing, it's crazy. So yeah, I think it's just to experience the day, do the thing, you know, all the context and the work that's kind of gone into it for the last 12-18 months, and then you kind of get to the end of it and it's done, and that's a nice feeling.
0: That is the Yours and Ours Festival founder Ben Tillman speaking to Justin Hunstell and a lot of people from around the region converging on the Illawarra this weekend for the festival, which in its second year will be at the iconic Wollongong Lighthouse site. Genoa Sawusu will be one of the performers at the festival over the weekend. Here's the song, a song about fishing on ABC New South Wales and ABC Illawarra, 17-4.

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9: What's trending?
10: Yeah, so this modern world, it's very important to know what the people are all talking about. And someone who knows what they are talking about is Giles Hardy. Good afternoon, Giles.
11: Good afternoon, Fairlie. Look, they're all talking about ABC Drive and the excellent job that Fairlie Hamilton's doing hosting it. That's it.
10: Stop it. Look, I sit here from the Illawarra and I see all the messages of support coming for Jess every afternoon. She's very loved by the audience. It's just an honour and a privilege to fill in for her today.
11: Indeed. Do you know what the internet loves even more than either you or Jess?
10: Mm.
11: A dog. A dog in the army in particular.
10: Oh, right. Okay. So this is in the Mexican National Guard, is it?
11: It is indeed. Would you like to guess at the type of dog that the Mexican National Guard has recruited?
10: I'm thinking of dogs of that part of the world and I'm thinking Chihuahua.
11: You would be bang on.
10: Yes, okay.
11: They've even named a Chihuahua. They've got a 13-month-old Chihuahua named Commando, and he gets goggles and a fitted tactical vest and a helmet and a tiny head-mounted camera, and has been recruited as one of the about 350 canine recruits that the Mexican...
10: Are they all Chihuahuas?
11: No, they're mostly German Shepherds and Labradors, it has to be said, but they do say... That Commando is more than just a... obviously, Commando's doing quite a lot of PR work, going out and, doing that. But yeah. He's also being used in search and rescue. So, he's obviously, can get into smaller spaces, I guess, than a German Shepherd or a Labrador.
10: Do you know what, though? I have a dog. I have a Staffy, all right? She's a little rescue dog. We got her as a puppy. She doesn't realise she could rip our faces off. She's very gentle. Her name is Lady. I'm obsessed with her. But anyway, I digress. She's very well trained. I take her for walks. And I know I'm doing the wrong thing. I walk her off lead because she listens to me. And so when there's another dog coming, I say stop. And she sits and she looks at me. And then the dog walks past. And everything's fine, we'll keep going. Now, half the time the people walk over and I'm like, isn't it obvious I'm trying to train my dog? Please get your dog away from me. But the point is it's always the little dogs that are the scariest. The people train their big dogs because they think they're big dogs, they need to be trained.
11: Yeah.
10: People with little dogs are like, oh, the little dog can't cause any harm. They're often more terrifying than big dogs, little dogs.
11: And think about the stealth capacity. I mean, you could smuggle Commando in a handbag. Know that, Chihuahuas are, they're basically their second home is handbags. So, this is, I see many opportunities for a Chihuahua Navy SEAL, which starts sounding like a strange hybrid animal. I think there's real options here.
10: Okay. All right. I like, have you got a dog, Giles?
11: I do. We've got a rescue. We've got two. One is a rescue, German Shepherd, Rottweiler, mix, and they are known as Rotten Shepherds. Gus is nowhere near as well trained as it sounds like yours is, so I need to send Gus down to you.
10: No, that's okay. Do you feel a bit superior when you just also drop in that your dog was a rescue, like I did?
11: Look, it's the permanent aura of superiority. But our other is a Finnish Lapland, which is a pure breed, and for those wondering, is a basically sort of border collie type thing that comes from Finland, where they herd reindeer.
10: Oh wow!
11: So, he looks like a Pokemon.
10: What's he called?
11: A Finnish? He's named Benny.
10: No. What
11: breed? The breed is called a Finnish Lapland.
10: Finnish Lapland. I'm going to look that up.
11: Yeah, all right. While you do.
10: Yeah, tell us. While I look that up, I know Newcastle gets pretty worked up about its footy. Just give us a bit of a...

0: retelling of how bad Finals Fever got in Newey back in 2001.
1: Well, look, I can't hark back to 2001 specifically, but you know, there are evidence people still walk around because everyone, of course, got tattoos. But this year, in the, you know, with, as they attempt to take on the final after being wooden spooners last year, hopefully completing the Cinderella story, Newcastle's what's the technical term? Gone nuts, I think, might be it. Would you eat a blue sausage, Fairly?
0: Yeah, why not?
1: That's what's being sold in the butchers in an effort to promote the team and help them get home. Would you eat a blue hamburger?
0: To be honest with you, I'd eat almost anything. At the right occasion. But I know, look, I get where you're coming from. The thing is, when you take a big breath and you're driving and you've got your window open, you're probably breathing in way more chemicals than those blue, you know, burgers would offer anyway.
1: I think in Newcastle, if you take a deep breath at the moment, you just take in blue. you'll probably find that you start breathing out blue and red. And, yeah, if you just walk down the street in Newcastle for a couple of minutes, I think you'll come home with a tattoo.
0: Yes.
1: The place has gone somewhat nuts. So it's always good to see a town getting behind their team, and certainly you'd say Newcastle's done that.
0: Who are you backing for this game?
1: Look, my dad was a big Roosters fan, so Newcastle. We always enjoyed, supporting different teams to each other. So, I think it would be, look, I can't not enjoy the Cinderella story of the wooden spoon to champions within 12 months.
0: I know. The funny thing is, though, that I wouldn't say it's going to be awkward if they lose, but there's not really been much talk about the Roosters. Like, all the focus over the past week has been, the Knights are in the grand final, woohoo, you know, and it's amazing, and was Silverchair going to get back together? Look at all the people getting tattoos. I feel like the people in Sydney's East, I think they used to be the Latte Boys. Do people still bag them out and call them the Latte Boys, the Roosters?
1: Oh, look, I would never dare to suggest that people whose rugby league club is in Bondi Junction are in any way part of the Latte set. No, of course not.
0: Back in the early 2000s, actually, when you and I both went to uni together, they were definitely called the Latte Boys. But it's just funny that there's not really been much focus on the Roosters.
1: No, look, and that is always the danger. It's the team that just quietly turns up and goes, "Oh yeah, you've been too excited for too long." They come in with a calm head, and yeah, that can always be a little bit dangerous in a final.
0: I reckon that's what the people at the club are saying. Don't worry, boys. It takes the attention off us. We get to focus on the preparation.
1: That's exactly right.
0: Should be an NRL coach. I've been looking up the Finnish Lapland dog, by the way. It's very cute.
1: Yes. Yes, they are a little bit cute.
0: Oh, my
1: yes.
0: God. I love him. Yep. What's his name? Gus.
1: Benny. Benny's the Finnish Lapland. Gus is the Rotten Shepherd.
0: Oh, really cute. Okay. Look, why are people talking about an actress with a French accent?
1: I want you to play the file. So there's an actress who shall remain nameless for a moment who has popped a throwback video to when she was working on the Mission Impossible franchise. Now, she didn't end up appearing in the film, so that's not as good a hint as you might think. But at the time, she was separated from her children, and so she and Tom Cruise recorded a video for her children, and she's just dropped it as a throwback, presumably because Tom's trying to get everyone to promote his film Digger for him. Have a listen and tell me if you can guess the actress.
0: Okay.
2: Hi, darlings.
3: Hello, Raphael. Hello, Solal. Did I say it right?
2: Yeah, you said it correctly.
3: Solal?
2: Solal or Raphael?
3: Solal. Solal, Raphael.
2: Hi, baby.
3: Here we are with your mama on the set. She's doing a great scene tonight. Here we'll see behind us.
2: See, darling?
3: See, there's the car.
2: Yes. And here we are, my loves. Yep. Miss you. Ciao, babies.
3: Ciao.
0: Do we all just universally agree, by the way, that the French accent's just the most beautiful of all the accents?
1: It is, but any idea on who the actress might be?
0: Look, I'm trying to think of people who might have been,
1: I give you a hint?
0: Well, look, the only thing I thought of was maybe Johnny Depp's wife, because I know she's French.
1: Mm. She appeared in Home and Away.
0: No, I didn't keep up with my H&A back then.
1: No, Melissa George.
0: Oh, she was putting on the accent as well. I didn't
1: She wasn't
0: that.
1: Putting the accent on. That is her accent, because she's lived in France since 2011.
0: No.
1: So she's dropped this, and basically the comments are awash with, but you're an Aussie. So
0: hold on a second. Hold on. This is like, when I was at high school, I was in year 11. There was this girl, her name was Elizabeth. I'm not going to give you her surname. She went on exchange to America for 3 weeks and she came back with an American accent.
1: Mm.
0: And I just thought, you're putting it on, babe.
1: A little bit.
0: But this is basically what Melissa George is. She's only been there for 15 years now.
1: Yeah. But no, Angel from Home and Away, that's what she sounds like now.
0: Oh, well, good on her. I love that for her. All right. Yeah, that is quite a surprise. All right. Can you do a French accent for me?
1: Oh, but of course I can. But I probably sound more like, you know, a skunk in a Looney Tunes cartoon than I do an actual Frenchman.
0: Yeah, I think whenever I try and do an accent, it always kind of becomes the same sort of South Asian sort of accent, and I just sound like I'm trying to be offensive, which I never am.
1: Yeah, whereas I sort of seem to just find offensive naturally, no matter what accent.
0: Okay. All right. Now, lastly, we've got a new definition of working royals.
1: Yes.
0: Yeah, who is this?
1: Kate. Princess Kate and Prince William. It turns out they love doing the dishes. So Princess Kate recently they're promoting a bus service that turned 50 in one of the counties, and this bus service takes elderly individuals around so that they can actually, you know, it's a good community service. They can get out and do it. And to celebrate, Kate was a surprise guest with some of the old ducks who were very excited to get on board. But then she sat down and had lunch with them, and one of them, you know, in the direct manner that only as, you know, an octogenarian can manage, just went, "So do you do the dishes?" And she said, "I love doing the dishes.
0: Yeah,
1: William
0: sure.
1: dries." And they love getting the kids involved as well.
0: I wonder who flicks the tea towel.
1: Yeah, exactly. And, I mean, you know, you've got to be careful because, I mean, there's actually a reasonably good chance that the king will come round to dinner in their case. So presumably it's the good china too.
0: Yeah, look, you know why she said she loves doing the dishes? Because the times when she does it, it's a novelty. Remember when you got your license back in year 12 and, you know, it was fun to drive people around because you only had to do it occasionally, whereas now if your kids go, "Oh, Mom, I need a lift to, you know, Joanne's house," it's like, "Oh, I've got to drive somewhere again." It's not a novelty anymore, so you don't enjoy it. So I'm betting it's just a novelty that once in a blue moon they might have to do the dishes because they've given the hired help a night off, and that's why she said she enjoys doing it, not because she does it every night. And then plus, as if they don't have a dishwasher.
1: I must admit, there is a part of me that's like, surely they can afford a dishwasher. But I mean, do you think it also gets awkward if they wander into the kitchen and start, you know, washing up? And of course, there's actually, you know, 9 staff standing around wondering if that means they should leave or should they just stand there and help? Or,
0: I want a royal to say, "Do you know what? I don't actually ever wash the dishes. I'm a princess." And I realize that is terrible, but we actually have about 6 different people that come. That would be an interesting answer.
1: Yeah, if she just turned around to the octogenarian and go, no, I'm highly entitled and I absolutely never need to do a day's work in my life.
0: But owned it, you know?
1: Yes.
0: Anyway, all right. Okay, Giles, well, thank you. I feel like I can interact with people across the course of the weekend and just be like, "Hey, did you hear about the chihuahuas in Mexico?"
1: Absolutely, and avoid the blue sausages.
0: You wouldn't eat them. All right. Giles Hardy, thank you for joining us.
1: Au revoir.
0: There you go. There he is. Very French accent from Giles Hardy here at ABC Illawarra. Where it is coming up to 4 o'clock, also ABC New South Wales. Now, we will catch up with Lee Kernaghan. He's going to take main stage at the Denny Ute Muster tonight. He'll join us on the program very soon. Plus, coming up just after the news, can you imagine being far from home, out in the far west of the state, the electric vehicle charger isn't working, and you can't get any help? That's what happened to the guests I'll chat to just after 4 o'clock. It's news time.
4: Adam Story with ABC News. 3 men are in custody after 2 women were assaulted in their own homes in Sydney South. Police say the men aged 18 to 20 broke into a home in Arncliffe at midnight on Tuesday where they threatened a 31-year-old woman at knife point. It's alleged one of the men sexually assaulted her before the trio fled with her money. Then on Thursday, police say the men broke into another woman's home in Bankstown. The 32-year-old was also allegedly assaulted and had money stolen. Commander of the Sex Crime Squad, Virginia Gorman, says the men targeted the women because they worked from home and had money on site.
5: They're armed with a knife. They used duct tape to restrain these women, put them over their mouth. They had duct tape over their mouth. They assaulted the women, punching a woman. You don't need to do that to overcome a solo female. The violence was over the top for what they've done.
4: A cross-section of politicians, including Pauline Hanson and Allegra Spender, have joined calls for the ATO to abandon plans to ban tax payments made by credit card. New regulations introduced yesterday stops businesses imposing a surcharge on card payments. The tax office says it would be inappropriate to absorb those costs because they would be passed on to all taxpayers. Independent Allegra Spender told Channel 7 she'll be writing to the ATO, urging it to reverse the ban.
6: Saying, come on, guys, you know, you can't sit there and say to small businesses, sorry, mates, you know, you're going to have to pay up front, because small businesses do use credit cards to smooth that cash flow, and that's really important.
4: Government changes to international student visas have come into effect today, barring most students from bringing their families with them to Australia. Applications from temporary visas have also been closed, so people on working holiday maker visas, training visas and the like won't be able to apply for a student visa while on shore in Australia. Assistant Citizenship Minister Julian Hill says the government doesn't apologise for the reforms.
7: Australia welcomes genuine students seeking a premium Australian education, but the government will not back down from seeking to manage the size and the shape of the onshore student market. Continued success in international education still requires a ruthless focus on integrity, on quality and a great student experience.
4: A Sydney-based engineering company has agreed to pay a $9 million penalty after a foreign bribery investigation by federal police. Elsie Kennedy reports.
8: SMEC International Proprietary Limited has thousands of employees and is involved in major projects, including the design of a section of the new Western Sydney International Airport, as well as Melbourne Airport upgrades and projects in Papua New Guinea, Indonesia and Kenya. The penalty is the result of a 13-year investigation by the AFP, which decided not to refer the company to the Commonwealth Director of Public Prosecutions after it completed an internal investigation and self-reported further conduct. The settlement does not involve any admission of liability by SMEC.
4: A teenage boy has been winched to safety after falling from a cliff in Sydney's east this afternoon. Emergency services were called to Major Street at Coogee just after 1 o'clock to reports of a person having fallen from a cliff. Paramedics in a helicopter winched the boy from the cliff site. He suffered a back injury and has been taken to Sydney's Children's Hospital in a stable condition. To sport now, and in a blow for the Roosters, utility Connor Watson has been ruled out of the grand final due to concussion. He was hurt in last Friday's preliminary final win over the Dolphins and has been deemed unfit to play in Sunday's decider against his former club Newcastle. It means Watson has likely played his last game for the Roosters ahead of next season's move to St George Illawarra and then the PNG Chiefs in 2028. Meanwhile, Newcastle fans are being encouraged to line the streets of Newcastle tomorrow morning as the team bus departs the club's Broadmeadow headquarters for Sydney. Newcastle face the Roosters in the grand final at Stadium Australia. Knights Director of Football Chris James says rather than shutting down access to the players, the club has chosen to invite fans to see them off.
9: We're leaving the Newcastle Knights Centre of Excellence tomorrow morning at 9:30. We've publicised the route that we're going to take all the way out to the freeway. We're expecting thousands of our fans to come and see us off, and I hope they do.
4: And a host of Australian music stars will take part in Sunday's grand final entertainment as part of a special tribute to South Sydney player Jai Arrow. The ensemble includes pop singer Amy Shark and members of the Screaming Jets, Grinspoon, Peking Duck and Teen Jesus and the Gene Teasers. It's understood the group will perform a series of cover songs, including You'll Never Walk Alone, ahead of the game between the Roosters and the Knights. To the weather for this afternoon, widespread showers or rain and possible thunderstorms across the southeast. Thunderstorms possibly severe also about the southern inland, with heavy rainfall leading to flash flooding. Partly cloudy in Sydney with showers developing during the afternoon and evening, then a cloudy day tomorrow, a high chance of rain and a possible afternoon thunderstorm with a top of 22. It's 4:05.
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0: Good afternoon. Fairlie Hamilton filling in for Jess McGuire across ABC New South Wales and joining you on ABC Illawarra as well. I'd love to hear from you at any point in time across the afternoon. 1300 973 300 or text 0467 922 684. I've got a couple of texts here. We were talking about the Coffs Bypass earlier. Greg says, with ever-increasing activity of vehicles, in particular heavy vehicles, bypasses possibly make our towns and regional towns safer. Just a thought, trucks need to keep their vehicles flowing. Yes, Greg, true. And they're also, you know, I think the whole economy is riding on the backbone of the farmers and the truck drivers that get everything from A to B. Also, just in regards to the chat that I just had with Giles and Melissa George's heavy French accent after moving over there. Lou says, on Melissa's George, how come Tina Arena still has her Aussie accent for home? She's a super popular in Belgium and France. Notwithstanding, I figure she'd have a French accent for over there. Well, I'm not sure, Lou. I've never heard. She speaks French over there, so she might have an Australian accent, really, when she speaks French. But I think it's because maybe she's not as pretentious. I don't know. I don't know. People who put on the accents, sometimes I question why they're doing this. Also, a lot of attention is, of course, on Newcastle and Sydney's East across the course of the weekend with the NRL Grand Final coming up. We'll catch up with Ned Hall very soon from ABC Sport just to see, you know, the latest. However, there's heaps going on around the state. The Denny Ute Muster is happening in Deniliquin, of course. Lee Kernaghan is taking the main stage tonight. We'll chat with him before 5 o'clock. I've got a text from Marie from Old Bar. The Old Bar Beach Festival is on this weekend featuring a combi parade and display. That sounds fun. If you're in the region, head over to Old Bar. And in Foster as well, there's some road closures around Wharf Street at Head Street for the Foster Spring Carnival happening tomorrow. So there you go. Get amongst the fun that is on offer around our state.
10: 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Weather.
0: I'm joined now by Daniel Hayes, the GD forecaster from the Bureau of Meteorology. Daniel, good afternoon.
11: G'day, Fairly.
0: All right, I know it's a big state, but could you sort of paint a bit of a picture of what we're in for, please, for the next few days?
11: Look, well, we can start off with the severe thunderstorm warning that we have out for parts of the Riverina at the moment. So we do have some decent storm activity down through there, stretching from the Albury area up towards, well, to the east of Deniliquin and up towards Hay in the northeast, so northwestern parts of the Riverina district there. So we are seeing some decent storm activity through there. As yet, the rain gauges haven't been heavily troubled. We have got 125 millimetre fall, and beyond that, most of the ones that have actually hit gauges, or at least the automatic gauges, are showing around about the 10 to 15 millimetres at the higher end, and some more widespread 1 to 5 millimetre falls through those areas. Now, we do have the band of rain and showers that is pushing ahead of that. That's pushing up through the central west at the moment, even into parts of the upper western. So there's a few showers stretching across large parts of the state. We're also seeing a fair bit of shower activity down through the mountains into the south coast area and up into at least the southern parts of the Illawarra at the moment. So that is quite a widespread system. It is going to continue tracking eastwards over the course of the next day or so. We will see showers and storms extend through to the Sydney metro area and into the Hunter as we go through into tomorrow. And some of the showers at the northern end will push across the central west and maybe start to impinge on parts of the northwest slopes areas. There is a chance we'll see more thunderstorm activity through tomorrow and possibly some of that being severe again. So severe thunderstorm warnings out at the moment. Likely that, well, actually they may have just been cancelled. Sorry.
0: That'd be right.
11: Yes. We've just got a draft one showing on the screen. No, we still have an active one through the Riverina. But, yes, we'll continue to see the chance of severe thunderstorms through the rest of today and then again tomorrow afternoon across areas probably a little further to the north and the east of where we're seeing them today. Over the course of the next day or so, the driving factor will be the low-pressure system that's forming around the lower western and northern parts of Victoria at the moment. That's going to track across southeast, across well, around the border areas and down to the southeastern Victorian coast. So that will be acting to pull a lot of this moisture that's coming through with this cloud band back in and around itself. So that may keep some of that activity going as we head through the rest of the weekend, even as our trough system tracks away to the coast.
0: Okay, Daniel, that was a lot. Thank you so much for keeping us up to date. You did sort of mention a bit of rain tracking into Sydney. Are you able to tell us what conditions the Knights and the Roosters will be playing under on Sunday night?
11: Look, as we go through, we're looking at rain developing throughout the course of the day and showers, and it is possible that we'll see a storm late in the day, late in the afternoon or into the evening. So, look, it is possible that weather will have an impact on the game time.
0: Okay. All right. Very good. Thank you, Daniel.
11: You're welcome.
0: There you go. Daniel Hayes, GD forecaster for the Bureau of Meteorology. Traffic. couple of incidents worth letting you know about across the state. At Marulan, there has been a car crash. One of two northbound lanes are closed on the Hume Highway approaching Jarrah Road. Raleigh, the Prince of the Pacific Highway, approximately 2 kilometres south of Malmans Track Road, there has been a bus and car crash. Very heavy traffic conditions. One of two southbound lanes are closed. So that's at Raleigh on the Pacific Highway, 2K south of Malmans Track Road. In Lithgow on Mort Street, at Lithgow Street, there are really heavy conditions. That's due to a broken down truck. One of two eastbound lanes are closed. And in Goorey, just south of Dubbo on the Mitchell Highway near Old Dubbo Road, there's a crash between a truck and a car. Really heavy conditions. The highway is closed in both directions. Also, I did mention at Wharf Street at Foster, there is the Foster Spring Carnival. That is next weekend. I got ahead of myself. I was a little bit excited. So don't worry about that for this weekend. Just, focus on the Denny Ute muster.
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0: Don't forget also that double demerits are in place across the state until midnight on Monday. Hey, are you actually heading off on a road trip this long weekend? And if so, will you be travelling in an electric vehicle? Graham Hannigan was driving to Ivanhoe yesterday and he stopped at Wilcannia to charge his car. He was riding with his wife Tina at the time. When they arrived, the NRMA charger was not working. They had already checked on the app where chargers were going to be located along the route of their trip, and this one obviously had come up. But when it's not working, what do you do in the situation? Graham Hannigan and his wife Tina join me now to share their experience. Good afternoon.
12: Good afternoon.
13: Yeah, hi. Oh, thanks for giving us the opportunity to relate our experience.
0: Oh, please. Tell us what happened when you tried to use this charger.
12: We don't just take off.
13: No, you've got a plan.
12: Yeah.
13: And got to Hay, charged up in Ivanhoe overnight. Lovely little B&B we found. Got into Wilcannia, and there's a fellow with a electric combi van sitting there on the phone. And I thought, oh, this doesn't look good. Mm. He's not plugged in. Sure enough, he'd been there for an hour and a half, I think, on the phone to the NRMA help desk. So we thought, well, we'll go and have lunch. And another hour later, they finally got it working, so we were able to charge up and go on up to Whitecliffs. And then we were doing the trickle charge in Whitecliffs, so it was fine because we were there for a week. Back to Wilcannia yesterday, drove in. There's a Kia sitting there not plugged in and a fella on the phone. And I thought, this looks a bit familiar. We didn't need much charge to get to Ivanhoe, but we didn't have enough.
12: So we were effectively stuck.
13: The other person was told that the charger would be out of action for a week. So Tina then rang RACV in Victoria.
12: Of which we're full members.
13: We've got top cover. And in an incident like this, we could get a tow truck to take us to our destination.
12: Which was Ivanhoe. Explained the story to them, said we have not got enough. We've got 63% charge. We have not got enough to get back to Ivanhoe. It's 182 kilometres, and coming up last week, it took 80% of the battery get here.
0: Yeah.
12: So they said, fair enough. And the RACV in Victoria said, yeah, okay, fine. The next call you'll get will be from the care team that organised the tow truck. About half an hour later, I got a call from a young lady saying, we've organised you a tow truck to take you to Broken Hill. And I said, no, we are not going to Broken Hill. If we go to Broken Hill, the only place we can go after Broken Hill is back to Wilcannia.
0: And you can't charge, yeah.
12: We cannot get anywhere else. And we want to go to our destination, which is Ivanhoe. Oh, no, she said, the truck driver won't take you. So I said, can I speak to a senior person, please? Put me on to another team leader who said, well, he said, you've got 63% charge in your car. You're not broken down. I said, we are. He said, no. He said, you are not broken down. We will not tow you. And I said, we cannot get to our destination. He said, no, while you've got half a tank, it was his words, you are not eligible to be towed. So I said, well, if I drive the car up and down the street here till the battery's flat, will you tow me? And he said, yes.
0: Oh, no.
12: And I said, I said, how ridiculous is that? He said, that is our policy. They advised us to go off down the Cobb Highway until we ran out of battery and knowing that there would be no phone coverage and dial 000.
13: That is irresponsible, the RMA. We're both in our 70s.

0: Now, fortunately, I had a phone call from a fellow called Nick, and he said, I'm looking at the charger now. Can you plug in and I'll see if I can get it started remotely," which he did.
1: Great.
2: Yeah, but it was a trickle charge. What we had to do was, the other gentleman was there. He would plug in for a little while and then it would stop, and then we plugged in for a little while and it stopped. We finally, both of us, got enough charge to move on.
1: How long did that take?
2: 4 hours.
0: 4.5 hours.
1: Oh, wow. It's
0: Was
1: ridiculous.
0: something which should have taken 20 minutes,
2: Took
0: took four
2: four
0: and a
2: and a
0: half
2: half
0: hours.
2: hours.
0: RMA said to me, "RACV policy doesn't apply here.
2: Yeah.
0: You're in New
2: New
0: South
2: South Wales
0: Wales,
2: now.
0: so it's our policy."
1: Yeah.
0: So RACV policy is, if the charge is broken, that's equivalent to a roadside breakdown. So it doesn't matter if the car's okay, if the charge is broken, they'll come and pick you up and take you where you want to go. NRMA, different policy. No, we won't. You've got charge in the car. The car's, there's no, you don't have a problem.
1: I mean, this speaks to a larger issue of the fact that there are more EVs on the road and there's obviously not enough chargers around. I mean, even in that remote location, the couple of times that you turned up at that charger, there were other people there needing to use it as well.
2: It's, this is this is what I said to the, this is what I said to them. I said, we are not alone. I said, there will be a ring of people in a similar situation and maybe a worse situation than us. And it was very hot there.
0: No
2: Well,
0: shade, no shade
2: it
0: on the
2: is
0: charger.
2: totally not acceptable for that machine not to be working.
1: Has this caused
0: It's
1: you to think twice about trips you'll make in the future?
0: no.
2: Well, it's a bit like asking me just after I've had a baby, do you want another one? You know, I'll feel better in a little while. When I've got over
1: You
2: it,
1: forgot the pain of it.
2: exactly.
1: Yeah.
2: It's still a bit raw.
1: Absolutely.
0: The feeling I had was, they've got no idea about driving in remote areas. Even the little message that they put up on PlugShare, which was an RMA message, it said this charger will be unavailable on the 14th of September. Didn't say when it would be back in operation.
1: Yeah.
0: Please check out other available chargers nearby.
1: Yeah, there's
0: Well,
1: none, yeah.
0: this is not suburbia.
1: Yeah.
0: It's not another charger 10 kilometres down the road. It's 200 to 300 kilometres away.
2: Yeah.
0: So their mindset doesn't accommodate people in remote areas.
1: What would you like to see as a response from NRMA in regards to this?
0: A change of their policy
2: An apology
0: to match.
2: for the treatment of us.
0: Yeah, to match
2: Which was
0: what
2: distressing.
0: RACV do, that if the charge is broken, they will pick you up and take you where you want
2: Yeah,
0: to go.
2: yeah,
1: So
2: yeah.
1: that's the RACV policy. They don't care how much charge you've got, they're happy to do that.
0: If the
2: If
0: charge
2: the
0: is
2: charger is
0: broken
2: broken,
0: and
2: yep.
0: you cannot get to
2: Your
0: your destination,
2: destination,
0: they'll come and pick you up.
2: 200 kilometres towing.
0: Yeah.
1: I mean, it seems very
2: We
1: straightforward.
2: checked that. We checked it before we left home. We're not irresponsible. We're very risk averse when it comes to driving our EV. And we've driven it 70,000 kilometres. We've had it for 3 years. So when she told me, well, with 63%, you can get to Ivanhoe, and I said, no, I cannot.
0: Right. Our experience on the Hay Plains is an EV is very susceptible to wind,
1: Yeah.
0: because the electric motor, it will just keep cruising along at 110, but the consumption of power will go through
1: Will
0: the roof
1: increase, yeah. Yep.
0: because of that headwind. Conversely, if you've got tailwind, it drops right off. So there's enormous impact from the wind. And that's what I said to the final person I spoke to. I said, you cannot say that we've got X amount of range because there's influences that we've got no control over. We want to know we've got enough buffer
2: We wouldn't have made it. If we'd gone off, we would have broken down.
1: How far would 63% battery get you normally?
0: How long is a piece of
2: About
0: string?
2: 100, perhaps 100, perhaps 120. Realistically, 100, 120.
1: Yeah,
2: You
1: right.
2: know.
1: Okay. All right. Well, look, this is speaking to a broader issue. Obviously, a lot of people are traveling this long
2: Huge, yeah.
1: weekend. Well, thank you so much for sharing.
2: Thank you. Thank
0: Thank
2: you
0: you.
2: very
0: Thanks
2: much
0: for the
2: indeed. And
0: opportunity
2: thank you for the opportunity to
0: tell
2: speak
0: our
2: to you.
0: story.
1: There you go. That is Graham Hannigan and his wife, Tina. And we did reach out to NRMA for a response. An NRMA spokesperson has said this:

0: NRMA is sorry that our member was subject to this delay. NRMA's old 75 kilowatt charger at Wilcannia has been replaced by a new 150 kilowatt model. There was a hardware fault with this charger yesterday that caused an outage. This issue has been raised with the supplier, who is working through it with us. NRMA staff rallied to restore power and get the members' EV charged to the recommended 80%. The location of NRMA chargers can be found on the My NRMA app. Look, I think that's a good response, but having a chat with Graham and Tina, what we're hearing is they really wanted to know why they weren't able to get that tow. But anyway, that's okay. We might just continue to agitate and get answers on behalf of our friends here at ABC. Illawarra, I've got a text here from Steve. We were talking about accents earlier, about Melissa George's French accent. Steve says, hi, I think it's hilarious how the SBS and ABC TV reporters try to put on an accent when saying the names of overseas countries and cities. It seems no two of them pronounce them the same, such as Nepal, Nepal, Nepal, Nepal, Nopal, etc. Look, Steve, all I can tell you is we do get some editorial advice sometimes saying, you know, for example, we were talking about the country formerly known as Turkey, with the correct pronunciation of Turkey, and we were informed actually it is pronounced Turkey. So to give proper respect to that country, we try to use that word, but I don't know. I guess, like you say, maybe no one says it the same way because we're all getting it a little bit wrong. I apologise. We're just doing our best. It's 23 past four. Time to catch up with Derek Peterson of the Transport Management Centre. Hi, Derek.
1: Hello, Feli. A couple of incidents around the state as we head into the long weekend. South of Dubbo, the Mitchell Highway is closed in both directions. There's been a truck and car crash just near Old Dubbo Road, so you should avoid that section of the Mitchell Highway. If you can, you can consider using the Golden Highway and Saxa Road instead. North of Newcastle at 12 Mile Creek, one southbound lane of the Pacific Highway has reopened. All southbound lanes were closed. There's a crash just north of the Buckets Way. Traffic is still heavy in both directions, so you can expect delays there. Also further north, the mid-north coast at Raleigh, there's been a crash involving a bus and a car on the Pacific Highway. The highway is still open at that location, but there is one lane closed in each direction, so some delays there also. On the western side of the Blue Mountains, a truck has broken down on Mort Street at Lithgow. That's part of the diversion route while Victoria Pass is closed. The road is still open, so you can still get through both ways, but traffic is heavier than it usually would be. And at Maroolan, there's a northbound crash on the Hume Highway, so one lane of the Hume Highway is closed there. Around the Illawarra and Shoalhaven, no major incidents at the moment, but be prepared for extra long weekend traffic. The Princess Highway particularly heavy southbound at Tomarong, south of Island Point Road at the moment. Checking public transport for South Coast Line and Southern Highlands Line trains, no major disruptions at the moment. Weekend track work means that buses replace trains between Port Kembla and Wollongong. You can check the details at transportnsw.info and you can check the traffic information at livetraffic.com.
0: Thank you very much, Derek Peterson. Also, just to remind you that double demerits are in force and will be until midnight on Monday. And just on the crash in Raleigh that Derek mentioned, Ambulance New South Wales has confirmed that a man in his 50s has been transported to Coffs Harbour Base Hospital with serious injuries and a stable conditions, and that a man in his 80s declined transport to hospital. It's 25 past four. We've done it. We've reached the final weekend of the NRL competition. Ned Hall, good afternoon.
2: Good afternoon, Feli. And they've done it as well by finally securing some entertainment for the day.
0: Can I tell you, I had Amy Shark on the program yesterday and I specifically asked her what she was doing for the long weekend. And you know what she told me?
2: Nothing.
0: Oh, you know, just go to Frank's place for coffee and barbecue and, you know, it's just having a relaxing time.
2: Yeah.
0: She didn't mention she was earning a bit of cashola.
2: Well, you see, might not be earning some cashola because there's a suggestion that most of the acts are donating their fees to the Motor Neurone Charity
0: Well,
2: yep. Which is great to see. But look, it's an interesting one because I think by the consensus was that a lot of people enjoyed the AFL entertainment last weekend, having Kylie Minogue fronting things up as the main headline act there. And look, this is taking absolutely nothing away from those who are performing here, but but it does seem like it's been pulled together, cobbled together a little bit at the last minute. So they're sort of forming a super group between the likes of the Screaming Jet, Peking Duck, Grinspoon, who've done the grand finals before, Team Jesus and the Gene Teasers, and Amy Shark, all part of this big tribute they're going to try and pull together for Jai Arrow. What's really interested me, though, is Peter Volandis coming out and basically saying that, you know, if Premature Entertainment was going to spend around $1 million bringing in a big headline act, he'd think that's better put to use funding rugby league training for underprivileged kids, and that people come to watch rugby league, they don't come to watch a pop concert. I don't know if that's going to be a future programme for the rugby league at the grand finals, or just because they struggled this year and he's trying to put a brave face on it at the end of it all. But, you know, in the past, they try and get a big headline act in. I'm also not a massive fan always of the big entertainment of these things. Didn't like it at the Football World Cup, and it's a really tough gig, I think, for a lot of the musical acts to go and perform before a sporting event.
0: Well, you know what, though? I went to, and you might have been there as well, the grand final between the Panthers and the Eels, where the Eels didn't come. They didn't turn up for that game. But what I noticed, which was funny, about when you're at a game, when you watch it on TV, there's so much noise. You're hearing the crowd. You're hearing the commentators. When you're in the game, especially if you have the nosebleeds, you don't really hear anything. You're just kind of watching a game, and there might be a bit of a roar if something fun happens. But when the halftime activity was happening, everyone goes to the bathroom and gets, you know, some more drinks, goes buy some hot chips. It's kind of a bit of a non-event when you're at the game, I reckon.
2: Yes, I'm exactly the same. And obviously, I've done a lot of big matches where you're there and you're working there in commentary. And at halftime, that is, it's exactly as you say, people are there to watch the event that's taking place in front of them. And they will take the halftime break to head off elsewhere and won't necessarily stick around for the entertainment. Or even pre-match sometimes, people are still drifting in. And their main focus is what's going to be taking place on the field in front of them. So there is some logic to what he says. It's just the fact that in the past, they have gone big and brought in, you know, big stars. You know, Teddy Swims a couple of years ago, and you know, going back years and years, the old Tina Turner things, they were big features for the NRL, but they might be turning a little bit away from that now. Look, on the footballing side of things, bit of a blow for the Roosters. Connor Watson is not going to be fit to play. He's been struggling with concussion. They did name him on the interchange, but they were trying to get his mandatory 11-day stand-down period overturned. Unfortunately, they haven't allowed them to do that, so Connor Watson is out of the grand final after suffering a head knock against the Dolphins last weekend.
0: Gosh, okay. Look, all the focus has really been on Newcastle. Who are you tipping for the big win?
2: Look, it's interesting. If you cast your net around the ABC commentary team, we've got a bit of an internal chat where they were just getting everyone's views online on there. Surprisingly for me, more of the guys were leaning towards the Knights. I definitely am on the Roosters for the grand final. I just think the Knights might have played their grand final last weekend. They put so much into that game on Sunday to get on top of the Panthers, whereas the Roosters had a couple of extra days off. Yes, they lost to the Panthers in week one of finals, but they absolutely blitzed the Sharks and then the Dolphins up in Brisbane last weekend. And I just think the extra grand final experience they've got will see them get over the line. And I think they're going to get the double with the Roosters winning the NRLW grand final and completing a clean sweep of the whole season.
0: Yeah, in the NRLW, so it's Roosters taking on who?
2: Against the Broncos, right. Which is interesting because the Broncos, it was, for a lot of people, thought that was it. Those two were head and shoulders above everybody else for the whole season. The Broncos had a bit of a dip mid-season, but they bounced back well, made it through to the grand final. But again, I think the Roosters will be too strong there. Although a few of their players are standing down at the end of this season. Millie Elliott, Corbin Baxter, both retiring at the end of this season because they've been so strong over the past few years.
0: Okay. All right. Now, just turning our eye to other codes, we've got in our NBL tonight, the Hawks will take on, I believe, Adelaide out of the Wynn Entertainment Centre.
2: Yes, and look, I'm quite confident this year. So last year was a difficult season. Off the back of winning the title the previous year, I think the Hawks have recruited well and have got probably a bit more depth in their ranks this time around. Sam Froling's back fit. He's a huge addition for them as well. And in the likes of Tyler Harvey as well as one of the guards, I think they're a little bit stronger. But I also think they've got, you know, a good second five as well, which I think is really important. You know, if you lose one of your frontline players to an injury, it's important to have that depth. So I think for me, the Hawks Hawks definitely are a side who could definitely achieve good things this year. But I think it's a really open competition. I don't think there's a real standout this time around to go on and win the competition. But getting off to a good start is really important. That's what the Hawks weren't able to do last season. And they're always up against it for the rest of the year to make it into finals. So hopefully they get off to a good start this season, starting off tonight, and it follows on for the rest of the year.
0: Look, I know we sort of said goodbye to Aussie Rules last weekend, but there was an award last night for a suspended swan, that being Isaac Heaney. How has that news been received around the traps?
2: Yeah, I think mixed is one of the things that's interesting about it. I think, look, he was actually eligible for the Brownlow. So he was involved in the Brownlow voting as well. He got about 20 votes less than Nick Dacos. But, you know, the votes were still counted at the end of the season. And the Swans chair, Andrew Pridham, spoke last night and basically said he thought, in terms of the integrity of the votes, the players who'd taken part in the season, it was important that their votes still counted. And they're separating out the off-field from the on-field. You know, they stood down as a result of a club decision to stand them down till the end of the season, whilst the player behaviour following that night at the Pullman Hotel was being investigated, a breach of club standards. As of this stage, nobody has been charged with any offences. They've been interviewed, but nothing further has happened on that. It's a tricky one, because if you're ineligible for the Brownlow medal if you've been suspended for a match due to an on-field offence. If you've been guilty of an on-field bump or something else, you can't win the Brownlow medal yet. Off-field incidents, however serious they are, don't seem to rule you out of it. I was using the analogy earlier in a hypothetical situation. If a player was found guilty of causing an accident whilst drunk and drunk driving, technically they'd still be available to win the Brownlow medal, yet they wouldn't be if they'd committed a minor infraction on-field. So I think there's a bit of a separation there. I think the AFL would have been delighted that one of those players didn't win the Brownlow medal this year, because that, again, would have raised even more questions than Heaney winning the Swans best and fairest.
0: Okay, look, one thing I know for sure, though, is if you're going to have an NRL halftime entertainment, it's going to be criticised by the general public. So...
2: yeah, absolutely. They should have just gone with Dennis Carnahan. He said he'd done it for free. He had his hand up to perform that. But, they're always going to get stick for it. So whatever they do. I really enjoyed Teddy Swims a few years ago, and a lot of people didn't enjoy him.
0: People,
2: so anyway.
0: Yeah, I remember getting texts about that. People go, who is he? Who even is he? So, well, you know, watching, you'll find out. All right. Thank you very much, Ned.
2: Thanks, Fairley.
0: There
2: Cheers.
0: You go. Ned Hall joins us for ABC Sport. And it's 27 minutes to 5 here at ABC Illawarra and ABC New South Wales. We'll do the Twister in a mere moment. We'll also have a chat with Lee Kernaghan. He's playing the Denny Ute Muster main stage tonight. Time, though, to go to the news headlines with Adam's story.
3: The pilot who was stabbed on the Fly Dubai plane that was travelling to Tel Aviv has been transferred to Abu Dhabi for further treatment. Meanwhile, the United Arab Emirates has started investigations to determine the circumstances and motive surrounding the incident. A cross-section of politicians, including Pauline Hanson and independent Allegra Spender, have joined calls for the ATO to abandon plans to ban tax payments made by credit card. New regulations introduced yesterday stop businesses imposing a surcharge on card payments, and the tax office says it would be inappropriate to absorb those costs. And the US president has hit the campaign trail ahead of next month's midterm elections. Donald Trump has travelled to the Republican strongholds of Texas and Oklahoma to kick off a 32-day campaign blitz. More news at 5.
0: Thank you very much, Adam. A couple of texts have come through. Don Watson in Kiama says, EVs sound all good until people want to sort of pay for their decision. As an NRMA member, why should I have a larger bill for these people's stupidity? I think you're talking about the people who tried to use the charger in Wilcannia, but it wasn't working, Don. So it wasn't really on them. It was more on the NRMA. So, yes, just check your facts there, Don. Also, Steve has said, why wouldn't the Victorian people enjoy the entertainment? I guess you're referring to the AFL Grand Final. They were there from 8 a.m, one game at 2:30. Are they serious? What do they do all day? Haven't they got reserve grade Grand Final or some other game? And by the way, you would think there's only one team in the Grand Final. Nothing about the Roosters at all. And I'm a Roosters fan. I have been for 57 years. Go the Chooks. Thank you, Steve. I'm sorry. We don't need to, at by any stretch, neglect the fact that the Roosters are probably the I'd say favourites in terms of potential for winning going into this game. But I think the emotional favourite, the sentimental favourites really are the Knights, I think, going into this game. People just like the story of wooden spooners to potential winners of the whole competition. So look, that's it, Steve. I think it's just more of a story arc there. I would say, with the Knights, and a lot of people hoping Silverchair will get back together and celebrate if and when the Knights win on Sunday. But certainly, Steve, you're not alone. A lot of Roosters supporters hoping to see a big win for Easts as well over the weekend. So good luck, Steve. I'm sorry. We don't mean to neglect your club. It's 25 minutes to 5 here at ABC Illawarra and ABC New South Wales.
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0: Yeah, this is something we do every day here at this time at ABC Illawarra. So if you're around the state, you're welcome to join in on 1300 973 300. Pretty simple today. Name two players who will be playing in this weekend's NRL Grand Final who have previously played in an NRL Grand Final. All right, 1300 973 300. Two players who are playing on Sunday night who have previously played in an NRL Grand Final. A lot of people hoping to see Silverchair reunite if the Knights win. Here they are, Freak on ABC Illawarra and New South Wales.

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7: This is the Twister.
8: Yes, we will catch up with Lee Kernaghan shortly. He's about to play main stage at the Denny U Muster, which has started today. First, though, we are in the midst of the Twister, something we do every day at this time here at ABC Illawarra. We're welcoming you across the state to join in. The question today, name two players who will be playing in this weekend's NRL Grand Final who have previously played in an NRL Grand Final. Wayne in Berkeley, hello.
9: Hello.
8: Hello. Who are you going for on Sunday night?
9: The Roosters.
8: Ah, the mighty Roosters.
9: Yeah, the Roosters.
8: Yeah, is that because you're like, are you a Roosters fan or is it more just about?
9: No, I'm a Steelers supporter.
8: Ah, right, okay. So why did you choose the Roosters out of curiosity?
9: I just picked them at the start of the year. I thought they'd win.
8: Well, you were almost right.
9: Yeah.
8: Right. Well done, okay. You don't have any lotto numbers, do you?
9: No.
8: That's right. All right, so give us two players who've previously played in an NRL Grand Final.
9: Daly Cherry Evans and Dane Gagai.
8: Oh, gosh. Let me just check with my adjudicators here. Very good, very good. For extra points, can you give us the clubs that each played for?
9: South and Manly.
8: Yeah, very good. I think even I knew that, which is interesting because I'm not that clicked on. Anyway, all right, Wayne, well done. You're in the draw for the Twister, which I'm about to do. I'm going to just pop you on hold, though, because it's awkward if you don't win and I've got you there on hold.
9: So, righto.
8: Okay, thank you, Wayne. Oh, there we go. All right, so here we go. Now, I've got a hat. There's folded up pieces of paper in it. Can you hear it? So yes, this lottery's New South Wales people have come in for this draw. The winner of the Twister this week is Peter in O'Allen. Unbelievable. Peter, well done. Congratulations. I think Pete rings every day. We love having a chat with Peter, but it's just funny. I don't know. Has he won before? I mean, I know we talk to him most days of the week. But anyway, well done, Peter in O'Allen. The Twister will return same time, same place on Tuesday after the long weekend.
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0: Brain Twister.
8: Oh, no, we've already done that. Sorry. Hello, you're on ABC, Laura, and ABC New South Wales, and what we're supposed to be doing. I don't have the sting for it. That's okay. All right, we are going to get into Time to Relax here at ABC New South Wales.
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8: Before we do that, a few texts that have come through. We've been talking about charges. We had a chat with a couple who yesterday got caught because in Wilcannia, the charger wasn't working. And then the nearest one were hundreds of kilometres away in either direction. And they just didn't have enough charge to get to another one. When they contacted the, RACV? RACQ in Victoria? RACV would make sense in Victoria. They were like, yes, just contact the NRMA and they'll be able to get a tow truck for you. Well, that wasn't able to happen. Eventually, there was some remote engineer who was able to get the charger trickling through some charge for them. But it was a bit of a situation that they were faced with. Steve says, hi, I was doing driver reviver in a town near Dubbo and a Tesla driver pulled into the charger and he was there for over 2 hours charging. Yes, that would be very frustrating. Also, Greg says, a friend travelled to Ningen recently in an EV. She said she nearly froze. She couldn't use the heater in the car as it used too much energy. Some things need to be taken into account when driving EVs. Yeah, look, that's true. I remember being out of petrol heading home to Shepparton many, many years ago. And I was driving along between sort of, I don't know, Holbrook and Albury or something. And there's sort of a stretch where there wasn't really any servos. There was one, but it was shut. And me and my friend were like, oh, my God, we had the windows open. But then we were thinking, we're going to create more drag, but we couldn't put the aircon on. It was summer. It was an absolute nightmare. Anyways, as it happens, I'm not stranded out there at the moment, so things ended well. Also, if you are on the Hume around Goulburn, we've got a message that there are major delays on the Hume Highway, 10 kilometres north of Goulburn and 5 kilometres worth of traffic northbound at a total standstill. Now, I can give you the reason for that. There has been a car crash at Maroolan. Now, that is on the Hume Highway approaching Girara Road. One of two northbound lanes are closed. So that started just after 4 o'clock today. I dare say there's probably a fair amount of time before that all gets cleared and moved. But, you know, this is the issue, isn't it, with heavy conditions after incidents, particularly when there's already a lot of cars on the road heading away for the long weekend. Just stay safe, though. Don't forget the double demerit points are in force. All right. A lot of people have been heading to the state's southwest, where they are going to get involved in the Denny Ute Muster. It's going to be an excellent weekend, and it's one of the biggest events on the calendar in regional New South Wales. It's, of course, music, but also so much more, bringing together communities from across the state. The stalwart of the Denny Ute Muster has been the one and only Lee Kernaghan. We'll chat with Lee in a minute. Ahead of his gig on the main stage, there's Boys from the Bush on ABC New South Wales and ABC Illawarra.

0: Yeah, I think a lot of punters joining in singing along to that song from Lee Kernaghan when he takes the main stage tonight at the Denny Ute Muster. A lot of people headed to south or potentially heading north if they live south of Dinnaluquin. But either way, Lee Kernaghan joins me now. Good afternoon.
1: G'day, Fairley. How are you?
0: Good. Thank you for making time for us. I know you're due on the main stage in just over an hour's time. You've done a lot of Denny Ute Musters. What does this event mean to you?
1: Oh, it's just one of the ultimate events in the entire country. There's nothing in Australia like the Denny Ute Muster. And I think it's the people, though, that come from far and wide that bring so much atmosphere to the event.
0: Are you a Ute driver?
1: Oh, I've got a 79 series Land Cruiser Ute, and it's like my baby. I love it, and I've driven it all around Australia and written quite a few songs out of the back of it.
0: Oh, that's very cool. Yeah, I'm pretty sure I'm picturing film clips of yours in the past that you might have done out of the back tray.
1: Yeah, well, we've done a few film clips. In fact, we've just shot one for the new single today out here at Denny, so that's been a lot of fun.
0: Oh, nice. That's fun. All right. So did you sort of take advantage of the crowd there to film it?
1: Well, you've got this. You've got about 10,000 utes and four-wheel drives. You've got people camping. You've got families. You've got legends of the bush.
0: Yeah.
1: You've got YouTubers, influencers. Every man and his dog is here, and it's a perfect place to make a video clip.
0: Yeah, nice. What's the song? Tell us about your new single.
1: Yeah, it's called 4x4 is King. It's pretty apt. So it's about that rush that I get when I'm out on the blacktop, but I leave the bitumen behind and trade it all in for a bit of dirt and dust.
0: Love that. All right. I think a lot of people, that'll really resonate with your fans, especially all the people at the muster this weekend. Hey, is it true that you actually played the first one back in 1999?
1: I did, mate. It was incredible. I remember looking at the crowd. It was like a seething mass of people, of country humanity, and there was a huge stage invasion. Somebody tried to knock off my guitar. They were walking out the gate. Security pulled them up.
0: Oh, really?
1: But it was mayhem and no rules, bonfires and camping and country, and I'll never forget it.
0: How did you get involved? Because I understand there was a bit of a community push to sort of bring you there.
1: Yeah, well, how it all happened, look, back in the early 90s, I made my second album called Three Chain Road, and on that album was a song called She's My Ute. And back then, you know, utes weren't really a big thing, not like they are today, and that song went on to become like an absolute anthem for country kids out in, you know, regional Australia. And so when the idea for the Denny Ute Muster came along, the community all got together, and I got to headline that very first one.
0: Because of that song. Excellent. What's the feeling like? I mean, that sort of a crowd, it's very salt of the earth. You know, you're really in their town, you know, being in Denny. I mean, a lot of people come obviously from all around, but you've got people who are really sort of in the thick of just loving what it is that they love. How to describe the experience of the Ute Muster for us.
1: Yeah, well, as I said, there's people that come from far and wide, and some of them know each other, and a lot of them don't know each other, but you can be sure that by the time

0: festival is over, there'll be a whole lot of new friendships made, and that's the thing. It's mateship at its very best at the Denny Ute Muster. Yep.
1: You would have seen it evolve over that time as well. How can you sort of describe that first event to what you're sort of seeing nowadays?
0: Well, it was a pretty basic event with circle work and tractor pulls and stuff like that, but it sort of extended out into, rodeos and international artists and dance clubs and line dancing and whip cracking and sheep shearing and you name it. It all happens here.
1: Do you get involved in a lot of that stuff? I mean, I know you're a muso, but you're also a man of the bush. Like, do you do a bit of whip cracking and circle work in your ute?
0: Well, my favourite thing at the Denny Ute Muster is to go out into the ute car park, and that's where everybody sort of camps with their utes, and there's some absolute legends out there. I did my very first shoey out there a few years ago. Yeah. Unfortunately, it was somebody else's boot, and I paid the price for drinking. I thought the rum could kill anything, but it didn't.
1: Oh, are you serious? Did you get sick?
0: So when I take a shoey now, I use my own cowboy boot.
1: I was going to say, it would have been more of a booty than a shoey, surely.
0: Well, it went down all right anyway. At the time, it was just
1: I can't believe you got sick from that. That's wild. I mean, those boots sort of, tread some treacherous ground and, different animal areas.
0: Well, funny story, because Luke Combs came out to Australia and, he's one of the most successful artists in America, and he got sprung to do a shoey, and somebody said he ended up in hospital in Brisbane that night. Oh. So you got to beware. The chant will go up tonight for the shoey, but I'll be ready.
1: What are you going to say? I'll do it, but from my own, newly purchased.
0: I'll just rip off the boot, pour in a bit of Fireball or a bit of Traveller beer or I don't know, whatever's there, and I'll be into it.
1: The thing I don't get about the shoey is, the obvious place your brain goes is, ooh, gross, a shoe. But then you've got to put the shoe back on and it's all wet.
0: Yeah, look, I think the whole thing started with Daniel Ricciardo. I think so. No, it wasn't. No, it was somebody else. I don't know where the tradition came from, but it's alive.
1: But what's it like walking around with one wet boot?
0: Oh, mate, that's the last thing you think about when you're in a place like Deniliquin.
1: Sorry. I went to a rodeo in Geelong once. I had spent a lot of time in Shep, and, I'm sure a lot of the friends that I made will be in Denny this weekend for it. As you mentioned, there's a lot of people who, if they haven't arrived with friends, they've certainly left with some. But there's also a lot of great Aussie artists playing. Is it always a good catch-up with them too?
0: Yeah, fantastic. I think James Blundell's on tonight, and Tori Dark's there. We've got some American artists coming out as well. So it's a big lineup. It's a massive lineup right across the weekend. I'm sort of getting – I've got the adrenaline pumping now. I'm getting all fired up. I'm ready to sort of hit the stage.
1: Will you play your new single as well?
0: Yep, I'm going to debut a new one and play a few that people obviously love.
1: All right. Look, as far as the gig goes tonight, obviously people can expect the old hits and the new hits. Country music's always been massive in the States. Have you sort of noticed this embracing of the country genre at a more commercial level in this country?
0: Yeah, it's just become the biggest thing in music in Australia is country music. And it's just wonderful to see just how much it's been embraced, multi-generational. And it doesn't matter, I went into Cash Converters the other day and they were playing country music, a bit of, Houston, Texas, and a bit of, some of the Tim McGraw and Kenny Chesney. And it's just everywhere. Everywhere you go, it's country. The whole world's gone country. And I'm still asking myself the question, what took everyone so long?
1: Oh, you're one of the renegades, Lee Kernaghan, and a true icon of the industry, but also, of course, of country music. Thank you so much for joining us. I know a lot of people will be really excited to hear you and see you tonight at the Denny Ute Muster. Have a great set.
0: Good on you, Fairley. Thanks so much, mate.
1: No worries. There you go. Lee Kernaghan about to take the main stage at the Denny Ute Muster. And just a moment, we'll get a live track from his Denny Ute Musters of years gone by. Just a quick one, though. A severe thunderstorm warning for damaging winds, large hailstones and heavy rainfall for parts of the state this afternoon. The SES just sort of lets people know they should, park your car under secure, away from trees. Secure your loose items down. Stay away from fallen power lines. Don't drive through floodwaters. 132 500 is the number for the SES.

0: Yes, if you have any struggles, but that is for the central west slopes and plains, and also the Riverina forecast districts. It's coming up to the 5 o'clock news. This is Lee Kernaghan taking us up to the news with Dan Goodmates.
1: Been on the Background Nation tour, and we've covered every state and territory in Australia. And said I get to do it with the hottest band in the land, the Wolf Brothers. Everybody. Boy, Dan.

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4: Story with ABC News. It's been revealed a rogue OpenAI agent has accessed another New South Wales government website. The Premier's department says the model entered a National Parks and Wildlife Service web application containing historical information and data on fires. It says investigations so far have not found any unauthorised access to personal information. The department says the incident is understood to have happened in June, but OpenAI did not notify the government until yesterday. Last week, the Bureau of Crime Statistics and Research revealed an OpenAI agent had found a potential vulnerability on its website. The National Australia Bank has raised its fixed interest loan rates in the wake of the Reserve Bank rate hike this week. And while the RBA raised the cash rate by 0.25%, NAB has gone further, increasing its fixed rate offerings by up to 2.32 percentage points. Consumer comparison site Canstar describes the move as more than what is standard for a 0.25 RBA hike on the lowest two-year fixed rate. Commonwealth Bank, Westpac and ANZ have also hiked their fixed rates in recent weeks, and all four banks are raising their variable home loan interest rates by a quarter of a percent following this week's RBA decision. Three men are facing a string of charges over the alleged assault of two women in Sydney's south and southwest. Tony Ibrahim reports.
5: The men are accused of breaking into the separate homes of two women and stealing their money. Police say on Tuesday, a 31-year-old woman was allegedly threatened at knife point and sexually assaulted in Arncliffe. Then on Thursday, a 32-year-old woman was allegedly assaulted at a home in Bankstown. Sex Crime Squad Commander Virginia Gorman says the women were taken to hospital to have minor injuries treated.
6: It's the mental injuries of having a person invade your home and do that kind of violence to you that will be a long time for them to recover from.
5: The men, aged from 18 to 20, remain before the courts.
4: A housemate of alleged murder victim Jessie Baird has told a Sydney court she came home to find two surfboard bags in the courtyard which allegedly contained two bodies. Leah Harris reports.
7: The woman, who can't be identified, lived with Jessie Baird in a

0: Paddington share house when he and his partner Luke Davies were allegedly murdered by New South Wales police officer Bolamar Condon in February 2024. She told the court she came home from work hours after the alleged murders and saw the surfboard bags before taking a photo of them to send to her other housemate. She said she also poked one of them, not realising what was inside. The Crown alleges they contained the bodies of Mr. Baird and Mr. Davies, which Mr. Lamar Condon allegedly later dumped in bushland near Goulburn. He has pleaded not guilty to two counts of murder.
1: The pilot who was stabbed on the Fly Dubai plane that was travelling to Tel Aviv has been transferred to Abu Dhabi for further treatment. The United Arab Emirates has started investigations to determine the circumstances and motives surrounding the incident. Saudi Arabia says its initial investigation shows the co-pilot assaulted the captain, forcing the plane to make an emergency landing. The family of an American woman who was killed by an immigration agent in Minneapolis has announced two lawsuits against the US government and members of the Trump administration. Renee Good was shot to death by an Immigration and Customs Enforcement officer during a major immigration sweep in January. A White House spokeswoman has called the lawsuits baseless. Renee's brother, Brett Granger, says the family is looking for accountability.
2: What happened to Renee was completely senseless, and the fact that there's been no accountability, no investigation, no expression of condolence, no change in policy is completely mind-blowing. What happened to America? Something must change now. It is our family's hope that today's lawsuit will accomplish our goal for Renee, accountability.
1: In finance, the stock market had a solid day with the ASX closing 0.8% higher at 8,682 after an encouraging start to the day's trading. Meanwhile, the dollar is steady at 69.4 US. The All Ordinaries up over just 0.5% to 8,847. Benchmark Brent crude at $102 US a barrel. Gold has risen by a quarter of a percent to be fetching $4,187 an ounce. In sports, Sydney Roosters utility Connor Watson has been ruled out of the NRL Grand Final due to concussion. He was hurt in last Friday's preliminary final win over the Dolphins. And Toby Green's expected move to Geelong is now official, with the 33-year-old joining the Cats from GWS on the first day of the AFL's free agency period. The weather for tomorrow: scattered showers and the chance of thunderstorms in the southeastern and central eastern areas. Thunderstorms possibly severe also about the central inland and the southwestern slopes. For Sydney, an overnight low of 17. That's followed by a cloudy day with rain and a possible late storm with a top of 23. Mostly sunny Sunday and 24. It's now 5:05.
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9: Thank God it's Friday on this Friday, the 2nd of October. My name is Claire Hooper, taking over from Charlie Pickering. Who's that? Which means, in the words of Pete Hegseth, TGIF is finally
10: led by strong patriots, not by weak weirdos.
9: Oh, gross. At about time. And now Charlie is gone.
10: The ideological clowns are out. The patriotic cowboys are in, with testosterone testing on top.
9: Oh, gosh, I need a shower. Okay, we have an incredible lineup of high testosterone comic minds ready to take you through the news and help to help introduce them. I have some out-of-context quotes from the week. First up, returning to TGIF, it's a comedian currently touring his show, Sorry for the Late Reply, and who received this comment from Barnaby Joyce this week.
11: You are not well. You have to get better. You have to change things around. Otherwise, your malaise, your disease will get worse and worse and worse.
9: A scathing review from one of Australia's best comedians, Barnaby Joyce. Please welcome Rowan Thamba.
12: Thank you so much, Claire. Great to be here.
9: Next up, it's a stand-up actor and writer about whom Donald Trump said this week...
13: He could be a pain in the ass sometimes, I'll be honest. Is he here, by the way? Oh, there he is.

0: Good. I didn't even know he was here.
1: Well, it's a rare occurrence, but I do fully agree with Donald Trump. Today is Oliver Coleman.
2: Hello, hello.
1: Hello.
2: My guy, Don.
1: And finally, making their TGIF debut, it's a comedian who was nominated for Best Newcomer at this year's Melbourne Comedy Festival and who US Senator John Kennedy told this week...
3: You make me want to throw up in my mouth.
1: It's the sickeningly talented Tash Jago.
4: Thank you, sir. Thanks for having me.
1: This is pretty exciting. I'm not used to being host, but this is exciting because this is Tash's first time on the show. Look, how do you feel being here? Does it feel right?
4: It feels a little bit terrifying, but I'm excited. I'm happy it's Friday.
1: Yeah, that's right. I mean... You might even say, thank God, it's
4: thank
1: Friday.
4: Thank goodness, indeed.
1: That's the name of the show, everyone. Okay. Tash, this is going to be such a pleasure to have you here. You are going to rule. I absolutely know it. Okay, so here's how tonight works. If you get a question right, you'll hear this and score 1 point. If you land a hot take, you'll hear this.
0: Okay.
1: And get 2 points. And if you give a genius level, miraculous answer, you'll hear this. Hallelujah. And score 5 points. So mathematically, being correct is fine, but being funny is better. Let's get started with our first game. It's the Hot Take Hoedown.
5: Grab your partners, give them a spin. It's time for the Hot Take Hoedown.
1: All right, Rowan, Oliver, Tash, there's a new trend in the real estate market.
6: Renters are facing a new hurdle in the form of artificial intelligence.
7: A growing number of landlords and agents are harnessing the tech to enhance or completely reimagine property photos.
1: So according to new research, 14% of Australian property listing have AI-altered images. My question to the panel, and I want your hottest take, should agents be allowed to use AI-altered photos? Oliver.
2: Absolutely, I think they should.
1: Why?
2: When I go see my extended family at Christmas, I don't want to have to show them photos of the actual mould-ridden hovel I live in. I want to use those AI ones. Uncle Gary thinks I work in finance. I've got to keep these lies going.
1: Okay, very good, Oliver. What do we think? We like that. Do we want them when we're actually applying for a rental? Like, as in, would you be happy if all of those incredibly fictitious pictures had been used when you were first investigating the property?
2: Well, I think the philosophy of the Australian property market is if you're already in a home, it's not your problem. So I'm already got one, so I don't care.
1: Okay, love it.
8: I love that you're, like, at Christmas just swiping through realestate.com just showing your family, things are looking pretty good at home.
1: Well, isn't that? Yeah, that's right. It doesn't even need to be your home. It's
2: Yeah, true.
1: All right, Tash, what do you think?
4: I think real estate agents can use AI photos on Tinder because they have to, like, make up for being the scum of the earth and being real estate agents would be really hot. That's my thought.
1: All right, she's got herself a smoking couple of points already. Yeah, okay, so that is absolutely brutal. You've had some great run-ins with real estate agents then, have you?
4: Brilliant. Brilliant ones.
1: Okay, look, she's obviously being sarcastic. I'm going to throw this to the audience. Just one round of applause. Anyone met a real estate agent they liked? Well,
8: that is brutal.
1: What
8: an indictment.
1: Isn't it? That is a crushing silence. good. All right. Well, that is me sorted. I probably won't be changing careers like I was considering.
2: If my real estate agent is listening, I think you guys are great. And please let us re-sign the lease.
1: Rowan Thambar, it is over to you for a hot take. What do you think? Should they be allowed to use AI-altered images?
8: Yeah, I do. But I think the only time they can use that is when they want to show us real humans what they look like under their skin suits as demons. Okay, I thought you guys were all anti-real estate agents in here. Clearly you got a few fans.
1: So you think, you think the property should look exactly as it is with all of the black mold, the cracks in the walls. So the property should look the same, but if the real estate agent pictures themselves inside it, they should picture themselves as a human being without its skin showing the devil eyes inside.
8: Yeah, that's correct.
1: Okay, that is an excellent... It's strange, you didn't get a smoking for that one, but I liked it.
8: Yeah, it's like a if they unzip them.

0: like a Scooby-Doo villain, and they just came out as their true form, which is just some, you know. Anyway, you got to, anyway.
1: Okay, well, we're off to a hate-filled and very surreal start. I love it. I think, look, honestly, I think if they're allowed to rent the place using AI images, as tenants, we should be able to do our property inspections, not in real life, but through AI images as well.
2: Call.
1: So just, you know, like, look, the place is spotless, and only three or four skinless demons in the corner. All right, so if you have just joined us, this is TGIF. We are broadcasting live from the George Negus Memorial Concert Hall. My name's Claire Hooper. Joining me here on the panel are Rowan Thambar, Tash Jago, Oliver Coleman. Let's have a little look at the scores so far. Look, I'm going to start with Oliver on zero. I liked it.
2: Thanks, mate. Yeah, well, I really mainly came for your support, so that's okay.
1: We have Rowan on one. People, can you give her a round of applause? Out in front already, Tash on 2 points. And that's how you play TGIF for the first time. Thanks, Tash. All right, now that we've cleansed our palates with topical banter, let's dive into the trough of news slop with the short-term memory test.
3: Short-term memory test. How well do you remember the news of the week using only your ears?
1: Well, the government is banning businesses from charging for something.
4: A sneaky tax will be outlawed from next week. Businesses can no longer charge customers for...
1: As of next week, what can businesses no longer charge for, Tash?
5: I think children in pubs.
2: Yes. So then you can keep getting your kids to go up to order your pints for you. That's awesome.
5: Oh, no.
1: Tash, this just shows how little I've taken my children to the pub. So do you have to pay for your children in pubs?
5: No, but you should, I think. I'm just hoping the government's listening and getting inspired.
1: Yeah, okay, cool. Yeah, I mean, children anywhere should be charged for. They do create a lot of mess, don't they?
5: Yeah.
1: Sometimes you might even need to move state to avoid them. Rowan, let's move on to you. What can businesses no longer charge for?
0: I hope it's the booking fee when you, make a reservation, because I think the government should protect my right as a millennial to be like, I might not show up and that's okay.
1: Wow, you low dog. We hate your kind.
0: Plans change. The world's a moving beast. As if I know if I'm going to be at...
1: That is so millennial. As a Gen X, I'm just like, you buy the ticket, you leave the house if you have a broken leg, Rowan.
0: I know.
1: People are counting on your business.
0: That's true, but... I guess, yeah, you have made me seem like a demon in a skin suit. I just hate paying. I just like when you get to just make it and don't have to pay.
1: Yeah, you're a millennial. You probably love it when an establishment's so hot you have to queue up outside. Like,
0: oh, yeah, I will.
1: Yeah, you
0: absolutely
1: love it.
0: Do that.
1: You
0: for
1: love
0: half a croissant,
1: too.
0: Yes, please.
1: Yeah, love that. All right, we have one more response to take. Oliver, what do you reckon?
2: Yeah, this is wild that they passed this law. So legally, companies can no longer charge for anything. And if you're listening to this through the ABC Listen app, through your headphones at Coles, just walk out now. Legally, just walk out of the shop. It's totally fine. Do it now.
1: I've never felt more confident that something won't make the final podcast version of this show. That will be taken out. Okay, let's find out if any of them have it right. What can businesses no longer charge for?
4: A sneaky tax will be outlawed from next week. Businesses can no longer charge customers for using a debit or credit card.
1: What do we think?
0: Yeah, I love that.
1: I love that too. Because honestly, who's carrying cash? Yeah. It doesn't take a millennial to say nobody's carrying cash anyway.
0: Yeah, I'm paying with my phone, my ring. I'm paying with everything but cash.
1: Yeah, that's really beautiful. And as a Gen X, I'm just paying and avoiding surcharges by slowly and painfully writing out a check. That is not a Gen X. That does not represent Gen X.
2: My first job was on the checkout at a supermarket, and
1: yeah.
2: People like you.
1: I have never owned a checkbook.

0: But I have. I also did work the cash register back in the day, and gosh, it was fun at the end of the day, wasn't it, to make the little stack of silly little where you write the number on it, like the olden days.
1: Oh yeah, yeah, yeah.
0: So cute. Checks at anyone in the audience. I keep turning to the audience.
2: Is
0: we
2: that,
0: need to
2: was
0: know.
2: That a joke?
0: Please, a round of applause. Does anyone
2: really
0: write checks?
2: That?
0: No, we don't have any check writers. They do not know how to find the ABC. Okay. Meanwhile, an irreplaceable industry has gone on strike this week.
3: Victorian are set to walk off the job today, striking for the first time in half a century.
4: 10,000 are set to walk off the job en masse today at 1:30 this afternoon for 4 hours.
0: Well, what Victorians then are so important they went on strike this week for the first time in 50 years but could only leave their jobs for 4 hours, Rowan?
5: Parking inspectors. Yeah.
6: Okay.
5: They were all parked in a 4P and they live by a code.
0: That's great. I mean, if they'd managed to find an untimed, they could have striked for longer.
5: Yeah, that's...
0: Struck for longer?
5: Struck.
0: Strike.
5: If they had the Easy Pay app, they could have just done the little turn. But none of them do because they think big... parking is ruining their livelihood. That's why they were on strike, I think.
0: Yeah, that's really beautiful. Very strong answer. I mean, it might be that. Oliver, what do you reckon?
6: Well, Melbourne is notoriously the coolest suburb, the coolest kind of city in Australia.
0: Shout out to the rest of Australia. Yeah. We are going live. Yes, Melbourne is the coolest. Yeah.
6: Yeah, and generally that's because of all the funky, fashionable people in places like Fitzroy.
0: Yeah.
6: Turns out they're all paid actors put there by the local council. Going on strike.
0: Going on strike. What, just for better pay?
6: Just for
0: better conditions.
6: Better pay, and they were sick of bleaching their hair and that sort of thing.
0: Yeah, all the fabrics are so abrasive.
5: I don't think they're paid actors. I think they're just actors.
1: They're actually just out of work actors.
5: Yeah. It's nice that they're getting paid, though, some of them.
2: Can you strike if you're unemployed?
5: I do.
1: These people acted like they were.
0: Tash, I just heard your voice. What Victorians are so important they went on strike this week but could only strike 4 hours?
2: I think it was the Subway sandwich artists.
0: Oh, yes.
2: That's what I heard.
0: Yes, some of the finest artists in all the land.
2: Because they have a hex debt for Subway University. 16 mandatory hours. Like, that's fair.
5: Yeah, and they've just included rice bowls now.
6: True.
5: Putting a lot of artists out of work. They're like, this is not a medium I work in.
2: Yeah, they weren't consulted on the position description change for them rice bowls.
6: And they've gone on strike to make the Subway cookies be called biscuits in Australia.
0: Yeah, well, I think we can all get behind that, can't we? I think we need to find out who was actually on strike. Has anyone got it right?
3: Victorian doctors are set to walk off the job today, striking for the first time in half a century.
4: 10,000 doctors and other healthcare staff are set to walk off the job en masse today at 1:30 this afternoon for 4 hours.
0: That's right, 4 hours, which means this week you may have had to wait 4 hours to see your doctor, which for many people is an improvement. All right, let's see, where are we up to next? Speaking of doctors being overworked, here's what happens when doctors make mistakes.
7: An American woman is suing a hospital in Ohio after they... The hospital says they are saddened by what happened and that they are keeping her in their prayers.
0: Okay. So this US woman is suing a hospital after they accidentally did what? Oliver, you look ready to answer.
1: I don't know if I am.
0: You just got that kind of face.
1: Ready for it? This was a wild story, wasn't it? This woman, she had a cesarean and the doctor accidentally left the baby in and took a small section of her large intestine. In the doctor's defence, though, the baby was so ugly it was very hard to tell the difference.
0: Maybe. Was it, in fact, a piece of small intestine taken instead of her baby? Tash, what do you think? The woman is suing a hospital after they accidentally did what?
2: Revived her husband.
6: Okay.
0: Yes, please. Thank you. We got a smoking there. And Rowan, down to you in the end, what do you say? What is she suing them for?
5: I don't know. I thought maybe they put in her appendix when they were supposed to take it out. Now she's got two. And that's why they were praying, is because now she's the saint of appendixes. She's got two and it's a miracle.
0: That is really beautiful.

0: why appendix? Have you had your appendix out?
1: No, I have. I have mine.
0: You're still complete.
1: I'm complete.
0: As far as we know, you might even have to. We just won't know until we cut you open.
1: Yeah, that's right, which I want to do now. Yeah. Does anyone here do appendix? No?
2: I had my appendix appendix left in, but they took my contents out.
1: Is that a document joke? Oh, my gosh. There's some really, like, there's some commuting office workers on the train right now just losing it in them.
0: Sensational. Because I just thought you meant your contents of your stomach. Thank you so much for explaining, Rowan, that was a document joke. Yeah. Wow. And that's what you come to the ABC for, isn't it? Tash, is appendix still intact?
3: Yeah. Yeah. As far as I know.
2: Someone took it as a secret.
3: Yeah,
0: I know. I think you know if you've had it taken out. I also don't. I assume I have an appendix. I have yet to see someone need their appendix out. It feels like it happens on TV more than in real life, and it looks like it's truly exciting. Like, even more exciting as a cinematic trope than your waters breaking is the appendix needing to come out. Yeah. Has anyone seen it?
1: Well, Coleman, why did you have yours out?
2: No, I was just wanting to make
0: just
2: a joke.
0: Also,
2: oh,
0: you've got too many footnotes.
2: I did have surgery to have my index taken out.
1: Oh my gosh. Can we table the contents, please?
2: Oh, okay.
0: All right, these three are absolutely sensational. Do you know what? Let's just do a really quick plug before we move on. Yeah. Rowan, let's go to you first, because I have seen your incredible show.
1: Oh,
0: sorry for the late reply.
1: That's very nice.
0: You're about to do a couple of extra. I thought you'd wrapped it all up, but you're doing some extra shows.
1: The people of Australia want more, Claire, and who am I to deny them? The good people of Bendigo, the good people of Perth, I'm coming to you this month, and, yeah, love to have you come see the show.
0: Oh, people in Perth are listening, so I do hope they get along.
1: Yeah.
0: Oasis Comedy Club. What's the date?
1: Yes.
0: I'm putting you on the spot.
1: This is a really good
0: question.
1: Don't
0: you dare. Don't you dare. I'm going to come back and I'm going to do your dates for you.
1: Oh, thank you so much.
0: All right. Not right now, though. Okay. All right. Right now. Right now. She's the host with the... I don't know where it is. I don't know where it is.
1: All right.
0: Matt Tribe, you know. You know the dates of Rowan. Oh, for goodness
1: sake. Man,
0: this
1: is really...
0: It's sensational radio, people.
1: I love this. We're just
0: What's
1: like...
0: great? Look at these young ones in the front row. Hello, how old are you?
4: 11.
0: Just know this is as good as radio gets. This is the first radio show you've been to, right?
1: Yeah. You guys even know what radio is?
4: Yes.
1: Yeah. It's like Spotify.
4: Whatever you say.
1: Thank you.
0: Boys, what are your name? What's your name?
5: Max.
0: Oh, Max, I love that you answer first for every. Okay, so Max is 13. What next to him?
5: Jesse,
0: Max, and
5: Remy.
0: Thank you so much for coming along. This is very random. Did you decide to come, or were you dragged by an adult?
5: We dragged the adults.
0: You dragged the adults?
1: Oh.
0: You do know that the Melbourne Royal Show's on at the moment and you could be somewhere other than an ABC studio, don't you? All right. We have just heard it is time for the next game. We have just a few minutes left before the news. So, Max, Remy and C, I've already forgotten the third one, but we're coming back to you. We are going to hit the fast and the spurious. Now, the only rule of this game is if you get a laugh, you get a point, okay? So the right answer is not important. What's important is you get the audience to laugh, especially if you can get an 11 or a 13-year-old. Honestly, that would be incredible. We're going to start with the person coming last. Start the clock, Matt. Here we go, Oliver. It has been revealed the NRL Grand Final rings that winning players receive will contain double the amount of what?
2: It contains double the amount of warning alarms that signal to people that they're in close proximity to a celebrating NRL player.
0: It's a small laugh, but you got it.
2: We got one.
0: Moving along to lovely Tash, the new leader of the Federal Greens has been announced. As who?
3: Oh, it's a lesbian from the Bali Nine.
2: Hell yeah.
0: Yes, you got a point. I need to go back and just say that the NRL Grand Final rings diamonds. 4 carats instead of 2. I did not tell you the actual answer. And, of course, our new leader of the Federal Greens, David Shoebridge. All right, Rowan.
6: Yeah.
0: According to polls, the preferred Prime Minister among Queensland voters is who?
1: Agro, probably.
0: I think that's another word for her. It is Pauline Hanson. All right. What has to be? Oliver, what had to be put in a net and dragged 0.5 kilometres along Sea Beach in Perth this week?
2: Was a Perth beach goer reading an advanced copy of Tim Winton's next book?
1: They just get bigger and longer, don't they? This guy, an editor.
0: It was, in fact. Do we get extra points for making Rowan laugh that much? It was, in fact, a whale carcass. Okay, Tash. Kyle Sanderlands has claimed who or what is trying to shut down his podcast.
3: A better podcast.
0: It is Russian and Chinese bots, but that is a better answer. Rowan, the Australian Antarctic Program is now hiring and looking for what occupation?
1: Now, I'm very sad about this answer, so don't get mad at me, but I think it's a slushy operator, maybe.
0: Okay, I was the only one that laughed. You don't get a point.
1: Oh, I'm seeing smiling faces everywhere, but all right.
2: That's Slurpees right, audience, come from. It's the melting ice cap.
1: Yeah.
0: Rowan has been so generous and laughed at everyone else's answers and he's not getting the laughs himself. But smiles, don't cut it, Rowan.
1: Okay.
0: In fact, they are looking for plumbers, carpenters, electricians, even the one thing you'd think you'd never need in Antarctica, a refrigeration technician. That is a surprise. Just put your pies outside. All right, back to Oliver. An Adelaide council has warned residents could be fined for putting up what Halloween decoration?
2: Yeah, this was weird that Adelaide is fining people because it's such a nice Adelaide tradition, right, where they hang meat pies with fishing line and go, ooh, pie floater. Get it? You get it?
0: Doesn't matter whether I got it. The point is you've got to laugh. It is. The answer is fake spider webs on the verge or footpath. Oh, no, and we're out. Of time. Okay, some great questions that we didn't get to. Let us do a score check before we go into the news, everyone. And our score check is we have Oliver and Rowan even on 4 points. We have Tash still in the lead on 6 points. Give her a massive round of applause. That's right, give it up for that try. Desperately getting.
7: Adam Story with the news update. It's been revealed a rogue OpenAI agent has accessed another New South Wales government website. The Premier's department says the model entered a National Parks and Wildlife Service web application containing historical information and data on fires. The National Australia Bank has raised its fixed interest loan rates in the wake of the Reserve Bank's hike this week. But while the RBA raised the cash rate by 0.25%, NAB has gone further, increasing its fixed rates offering by up to 0.32 percentage points. The federal government's changes to international student visas have come into effect from today, barring most students from bringing their families with them to Australia. Applications for temporary visas have also been closed, so people on working holiday maker visas, training visas and the like won't be able to apply for a student visa while on shore. And a cross-section of politicians, including Pauline Hanson and Allegra Spender, have joined calls for the ATO to abandon plans to ban tax payments made by credit card.
8: Who knew that the school run could be so funny?
9: I'm Maureen McGillicuddy.
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0: 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This is Thank God It's Friday, broadcasting from the George Negus Memorial Concert Hall. I'm Claire Hooper, steering the good ship TGIF while Charlie's away. And my esteemed guests are Oliver Coleman, Rowan Thambar and Tash Jago. Give them a round of applause. Tash, Joan Sutherland, Nelson Mandela, Prince, Crowded House, and now Tash Jago. You're on stage at the Sydney Opera House in November. Wow. Congratulations. Oh. Yeah.

0: barely started comedy and you're already doing the Opera House. How have you got a gig there?
1: I think someone else can't do it, so I got lucky.
0: No, don't you dare.
1: With the Aboriginal Comedy All-Stars.
0: Yeah, so it is. You're also doing Melbourne Fringe. So if anyone wants to catch her at the Sydney Opera House, that's Monday 16th of November, Aboriginal Comedy All-Stars. You're also doing Melbourne Fringe. Do you want to give that a little bit of a plug?
1: Yeah, I'm on at Trades Hall tomorrow night and Sunday night if anyone is around in Melbourne, Victoria.
0: So, yeah, you're part of the lineup, the blackout lineup. Yeah, excellent. It is, but for the people who are listening from Melbourne, the Fringe has just started. It's about 5 days in and there's so much good stuff. I'm going out to see a couple of things tonight. I won't make your show because you're on at 6:15 and we'll be literally racing out the door at the end of the show, won't you? Okay, Rowan, I have your date, so I'm thrilled to say you are on stage in Perth on the 23rd of October.
2: Yeah, that sounds right.
0: Yeah, so Bendigo Comedy Festival on the 17th of October and then on the 23rd of October. You will hit Perth. Tickets and info at rowanthamba.com. Oliver, absolutely no shows to plug, but you're working on a big new one, aren't you?
3: Yeah, I'll have a show touring next year in 2027 if people want to find that. They can find me on social media and that sort of thing, Oliver Coleman. Or this Sunday, you know, I might be telling some anecdotes in my lounge room to my housemates. Just come by.
4: A lot of Tim Winton gear.
0: And your address for anyone interested is... Look, it's fine. We'll just see your real estate agent about that.
4: Yeah.
0: Shall we? Let's get back into the game. It is time for That's What She Said.
5: That's what she said.
6: That's what she said.
7: That's what she said.
8: That's what she said.
0: All right, one of the world's greatest philanthropists, Bill Gates, has issued a warning.
9: Do you believe is powerful enough to end all of humanity?
10: Is certainly powerful enough to drive events that, you know, cause a billion deaths.
0: According to Bill Gates, what could cause a billion deaths? Let's start with you, Tash.
1: I think it's the rising popularity of soy milk.
0: What's wrong with soy milk?
1: What's right with soy milk?
0: Yeah, that's fair. Have you tried it?
1: Yeah, once.
0: Yeah, I'm not even lactose intolerant. I think soy milk tastes deliciously nutty. I have to say that. I live in Melbourne, goddammit. All right. Could it be the rising popularity of soy milk? Or, Rowan, what do you reckon? What could cause a billion deaths?
4: I reckon he's talking about AI here. And I reckon, because he's been burned before, clearly, Bill, about with AI, you know. He's had a few property listings he thought wasn't that great. I think... you know, he even probably claims that AI was the one that destroyed his life, you know, when they caught him emailing someone named Jeffrey, who we can't talk about, but he'd very much like not to be out there in the public eye.
0: So AI. Wow,
4: I love that silence. Isn't that good? Can we AI some laughs in here? That'd be really good. Thank you very much for that, Matt. I appreciate it.
11: That was horrific.
4: Yeah, there you go.
0: Sensational. So, Oliver Coleman, what about you? Do you reckon, do you think it is the rising popularity of soy milk? Do you think it is AI? Do you have your own answer?
3: I am a big soy milk drinker myself, so I really hope that's not going to kill me.
0: Fine.
3: It was this secret footage that was released of Bill Gates, and he won't say what's going to kill everyone. It's just this footage of him with his hand over a big red button in his secret lair going, any moment now. That wasn't worth the kind of act out, was it?
0: It was worth it. Oh, it was a beautiful act out. I think we just all are feeling our imminent deaths. Well, let's find out what is it that may cause a billion deaths.
9: Do you believe AI is powerful enough to end all of humanity?
10: AI is certainly powerful enough to drive events that, you know, cause a billion deaths.
0: Wow.
3: Well, he's talking quite hesitantly there. It's almost like he's funding the thing that might cause a billion deaths, isn't it?
0: Yeah, it does sound... It's suspicious, isn't it? It feels like if anyone could do anything about it, potentially Microsoft Copilot could do something about it. So, yeah, AI, I've never been more sorry that you were correct, Rowan, and get a point for that. But

0: Thank you so much.
1: Rowan, you know, just before we move on to the next game, let's talk about life-changing moments.
0: Yeah.
1: What happened to you this morning on the way out of the house?
0: I got catcalled this morning by a tradie.
1: What?
0: Yeah.
1: No, and I mean, you're an absolute cutie pie, mate, but what happened?
0: Thank you. Yeah, well, it was like a positive one, I will say, because there are a lot of, you know, there was a guy who was like cutting concrete, and he looked up and he saw me, and I'm wearing a mauve knit jumper, and he said, "Oh, nice jumper." And then I said, "I'm married, buddy." Anyway, we're getting a drink after this, so
1: Was it a cat call? Did he actually do the whistle or just gave you a sweet compliment?
0: He was just like, he stopped me. Like, it was like 7:30 in the morning. I was on my way to work on a train, and then it was just, and then he just went, "Ha ha."
1: Yeah.
0: It was like one of those, which, so it was, it caught me. Like, it made me look, and then I was like, and then I felt really good about myself the rest of the day.
1: Yeah, it comes with criticism, doesn't it? The tradie catcall. Like, nobody really, because you do definitely tense up a little bit when you hear, "Ho ho," you're like, what's coming next? But
0: yeah.
1: I love your lilac knit. That's not what you expect, and it's really nice, refreshing change.
2: I don't want to be rude, but listeners might not know this, but of the three of us on this stage, you are wearing the least exciting jumper. Can I just say?
3: Okay.
2: I'm going to crash your date.
1: Yeah. Me too.
2: Why, this guy's mine.
0: he won't know what to hit him when he sees three.
1: Rowan, where was this guy? Surely we can also walk Tash and Oliver past this man and see if they also receive jumper compliments.
0: Yeah, that's true. I mean, it would make me feel less good about myself. But sure, I'm happy to share the compliments around. That sounds good.
1: Hey, just if he likes their jumpers too, it doesn't mean he liked yours any less. Okay?
0: I'll try to believe that.
1: Let's share the love around. And also, look, audience, on your way out, it does really feel like there are some compliment-hungry performers in front of you. If you could just find one of them to compliment on their choice of knitwear, I think you will look lovely. Let's turn to the audience, though, now. It is time. You've been hearing their delightful giggles, or not, all evening, and now it is time to actually meet someone more than just Max, Remy and Jesse. It is time to play I'm With Stupid.
4: It's time to test the wisdom of crowds, specifically this crowd in I'm With Stupid.
1: Okay, I'm With Stupid is where we pair members of the audience up with each of you on the panel and get them to choose the topic our panel will be quizzed on. So after you've all given your answers, the audience member will be asked if they want to keep one of your answers or choose their own. So first up, we met them before the break. It's Jesse and Max, who come as a team. G'day, boys.
5: Hello. Hi.
1: Hello. So, all right, what have you been doing on the school holidays? What are your favourite pastimes?
6: We have not been doing very much.
5: Yeah, just chilling.
1: Just chilling. I can't even imagine what chilling means. Does chilling mean, what, like reading books, playing computer games?
6: Yep.
1: What are you...
6: Basically. Oh, a lot of it, yeah.
5: Basically.
2: Tim Winter?
1: Yeah, a bit of Tim. Oh, that'll take a summer holiday.
2: He has a
1: mate.
2: Video
1: don't
2: game?
1: Don't get that in a spring holiday. So do either of you play anything interesting?
6: Is this targeted at me?
1: All right, yeah. Max, what do you play?
6: I play the violin.
1: Do you? How long have you been playing violin?
6: End of year two.
1: Okay, and you're 13 now.
5: He's in year 7.
1: Okay, cool. So what is that, a decade of playing? No, not quite. All right. We work for the ABC. We're not hired to be mathematicians. But that is a long violin career already. You're going to do something with it? You're going to, I mean, look in front of you. You're not going to do, because, look, this is what happens if you go into the arts.
0: Have a look at the three jumpers.
1: You
0: have the least exciting jumper on a panel. That's what happens to me.
1: Did anyone on the panel? Oh.
6: Even my jump is better.
1: Yeah, that's true. Excuse me. All right. That's enough.
0: That's it. We're ranking all the jumpers in this room.
2: Well, let's bring
0: right now. Get in the line. I'm going to call the tradie up.
6: Did I get points?
1: All right. Jesse and Max, I need you to choose which question the panel are going to answer for you, okay? All right. The topics are white line fever, probably not good for the kids, be our guest, getting the band back together, or the mystery box. Yes. Which one are you going to go with?
6: The mystery box.
1: We're going straight to the mystery box. That's what you get if you ask an 11 and a 13-year-old, as if you're going to be like, the mystery box, and they'll go, not the interesting one, please. All right, we're going to do the mystery box. What's that?
6: Not wrong.
1: Yeah. Not wrong. Another word for that is right. Okay. Here is the mystery box.
3: On the state South Coast has been given a heritage listing.
7: This is the first time that a has been recognised as a heritage item in Australia.
1: What piece of infrastructure, Jesse and Max, has been recognised on Australia's heritage listing for the first time? Let's throw to the worst jumper in the room, Rowan. It's a beautiful jumper. Rowan, what piece of infrastructure recognised on the heritage list?
0: I don't even know that many pieces of infrastructure to begin with, if I'm honest. So I'm just going to say maybe like, I don't know, a 5G tower or something like that. You know, maybe it's heritage listed because it, you know, started the COVID-19 strands.
2: Finally, we're getting some truth on the ABC.
1: Yeah. All right, Rowan, you sit on that. Remember that answer, boys. Oliver, what piece of infrastructure has been given heritage listing?
2: Was it Barnaby Joyce's liver? I mean, he says he stopped drinking a while ago, but that liver has been holding him together for a long time. It's extraordinary.
1: See, boys, I'll explain. When you live a very unhealthy life. Okay. Yeah. Tash, what's your answer? What piece of infrastructure, it is hard to say fast, infrastructure has been recognised on Australia's heritage listing for the first time?
8: I'm pretty sure it's a big prawn.
1: Oh, was that not already heritage listed? No. Okay. All right. Let's have a look at what we've got. You've been having a little bit of a confab. This is what you've got to choose between. 5G tower, Barnaby Joyce's liver, the big prawn, or, and I stress, you can do this, your own answer. Okay. What do you reckon?
6: We have decided.
9: We thought we would pick our own answer and we thought it would be the local department store.
1: That's great. I mean, they are a dying breed, aren't they, department stores?
10: He knows what he's doing.
1: He knows what he's doing. All right. Well, let's find out. 5G tower, Barnaby Joyce's liver, big prawn, or was it a local department store? The answer is
3: a Telstra payphone on the state's south coast has been given a heritage listing. The phone at Naruma was a lifeline for the community during the Black Summer bushfires when mobile and internet coverage went down.
7: This is the first time that a public phone has been recognised as a heritage item in Australia.
1: Isn't that amazing? And the Australian Heritage Council would like to commemorate all the historic drug deals done using that phone. So isn't that a beautiful thing? It was a piece of history, but it is a public phone box that is the answer. And, boys, I actually think, I mean, Rowan almost got it there. You thought you were being funny, but you were pretty darn close.
0: Yeah, that's true.
2: But payphones, that's what kicked off the Spanish flu in 1917.
1: Okay. You got it. You got some points and you needed them. All right. Let's see. Who are we going to move on to next? Well played to Max and Jesse. Give them a bit of a round of applause for joining in. Okay. Next, we are going to Jason. Where's Jason?
11: I'm here.
1: Oh, hi, Jason. Who are you here with?
11: I'm here with Kelly.
1: Oh, that's nice. You brought, well, I assume you know her, Kelly.
11: I do know Kelly. Right. My wife.
1: Kelly is his wife. And you've got something very exciting coming up next weekend, haven't you?
11: I'm doing the Melbourne Marathon next week.
1: Is this your first time?
11: This will be number 10, which goes to my stupidity, I think.
1: You have this is going to be the 10th time you run the full 42.
11: Yes.
1: You know, if you'd done that all in one go, you could have got somewhere interesting.
11: That's very true.
1: That's incredible. Well, very best of luck.
11: Thank you.
1: Please make sure you don't trip on the way out.
11: That's right.
1: A lot is riding on that. So let's look at what you've got left over. You've got white line fever, be our guest, or getting the band back together. Which would you like?
11: I think we'd have to go white line

0: Right. Okay, yeah.
1: Yeah,
0: so is it really worse than Red Cordial? I don't know.
1: Yeah, it's pretty similar. It should be a Class A narcotic, I reckon.
0: Not really an optic swap out, is it? You know, like, as in, you'd be pretty quick to pick up that it was Red Cordial, not cocaine, in those evidence bags.
1: Yeah, which that is true. I didn't think about that aspect of it. I thought they more like walked into the evidence room and went, "Whoa, what's all this Red Cordial doing here?" In just like plastic bags, you know.
0: All right, well, Jason, what excellent options for you? Let's wade through that muck for you. Jason, would you like to go with the answer too distracted by something picked up in the green room at the ABC, Whiz Fizz or Red Cordial? Or, as I said last time, you really can choose your own answer.
2: I like the Whiz Fizz answer.
0: Do you like the Whiz Fizz? It is the most likely of all the answers. Let's see if Jason's got it.
3: Fiji police are investigating how 32 kilograms of cocaine held as evidence at the High Court in Suva was replaced with flour.
0: That's right, flour. The cocaine was somehow switched with flour, which makes for a great episode of The Great Fijian Bake Off. Okay, now let's go to our last audience player. We have Larissa. Oh, Larissa, hello, welcome to the show.
4: Hi.
0: Have you ever been to TGIF before?
4: Not the radio show.
0: You've never come to join. You've been to ABC, but you've not. Hang on. You've been to it. Not the radio show. You mean you've been to the restaurant, TGIF? That's your nutty.
1: Well done.
4: You got there. Thanks.
0: Well done, Larissa. Which one's better?
4: Obviously here.
0: Yeah, thank you. A point for Larissa. Thank you. Great, finally. There was a delay, but you got that point. What do you do in your spare time, Larissa?
4: I do a bit of painting.
0: You do a bit of painting? I actually need my bathroom done.
4: Do you want a mural?
0: Do you want fine art painting?
4: Trying.
0: Really? Yeah. Is there a lot of money in it?
4: Nope.
0: No. That's fine. You also belong on this panel. So so what do you paint?
4: Animals, wildlife.
0: Oh, sensational. I've always thought it's easier to photograph them, isn't it? Because it is tricky to paint wildlife.
4: Yeah, they're like children on school holidays.
0: Yeah, I'm not. Children on school holidays who've been in the Fijian evidence locker. What's the most recent thing you did?
4: I did some gang gang cockatoos and a platypus, which is called Larilla in Palawa, so it's kind of like my name.
0: Mate. Sounds a little like Larissa. Larissa, good luck. You have your choice between two remaining topics. Look, no guests have got points yet, so this could be your really big moment. Would you like to go with Be Our Guest or Getting the Band Back Together?
4: Getting the Band Back Together.
0: Yes, please. All right, here we are, Getting the Band Back Together. With the NRL Grand Final this weekend, it was hoped one band would get back together for the occasion. However, they released this statement.
5: Thanks to everyone who's asked if we're playing before the game. We're too rusty. So sorry, no can do.
0: Which beloved band said they were too rusty to get back together to play the NRL Grand Final this weekend? Tash, do you know which band it might have been?
6: Well, I thought it was the Beatles, but I also thought Joseph Stalin was one of the Beatles until very recently. So I think I have an unreliable source.
0: Okay, excuse me for a minute, Larissa. Sorry, you thought Joseph Stalin was one of the Beatles. Did you think Stalin was Stalin, or you thought Stalin was a musician?
6: I thought Stalin was a musician.
0: Wow. Until recently.
6: Until recently.
1: How?
6: History education in Tasmania is not up to national standards.
0: Okay, well, Stalin is not. Which one did you think he was? The one with the little round glasses, or the one on the drums?
6: I don't actually. I think he had a guitar.
0: The one with the guitar, which is several of the Beatles. So Larissa, is it the Beatles? Rowan, yep. Another option for Larissa?
1: I actually know this because I am from Newcastle, which is one of the teams in the NRL Grand Final, up the Mighty Knights. No one?
0: Nobody.
1: Okay. No
0: but
1: one
0: do you
1: cares.
0: Know what? Somewhere else people would cheer.
1: People were crying and saying better than Lego. I know I have a lot of family up in Newcastle, and so I've been hearing a lot about what, and so they're all big

0: bands and of the band that they want to get back together.
1: Okay.
0: Is ABBA. Well, that's what my mum said, but she really loves them.
1: Well, we have two really hot options here. We have the Beatles and we have ABBA. Larissa, do not despair.
2: They could just get the hologram show of ABBA.
1: Yeah,
2: and I
1: actually
2: feel like the NRL has the budget. They just like put it on an iPhone.
1: Show? Oh, is there an ABBA hologram show? There sure is, isn't there? Yeah, I feel like that is actually real NRL fare, isn't it? That'd be fun. Novelty. That's not your option, though, is it, Oliver Coleman? Would you like to answer who you think said they were too rusty to play the NRL grand final?
2: Well, I don't know if they're too rusty. A lot of people, I think, have been calling for the emo band I was in when I was in year nine to maybe play, who were called So Misunderstood. And I don't remember saying we were too rusty. I think we're pretty ready to go.
1: So Misunderstood.
2: Yeah, yeah.
1: Oh, could have been all that grout you were sniffing. Larissa, a real bounty for you to choose from here. So you have the option of the Beatles, ABBA / the ABBA hologram show, or So Misunderstood, Oliver Coleman's year nine emo band, or your own option. What would you like to choose?
3: I'm going to go with Russell Crowe.
1: Wow. Okay, so that is a good option too. All right. Which band was it? Let's find out.
4: Homegrown superstars Silverchair have confirmed the band will sadly not be getting back together. Thanks to everyone who's asked if we're playing before the game. We're too rusty. So sorry, no can do.
1: Well, I'm not sure if they've been watching recently, but being old, rusty and out of tune is actually a bit of a prerequisite for performing a footy grand final. No points to Larissa, no points to any of our audience players. You'd be surprised how often that happens, but give them a round of applause. It is time for a score check. With the audience bowed out, that means it is definitely one of these three who are going to take the win. We have Rowan on 5, but in a great jumper. Oliver on 8 in an even better jumper. And Tash equal on 8 on probably my favourite jumper in the room. Give them a round of applause. And because we have Tash and Oliver level on points, that means we need to go to a lightning tiebreak question. I gave it some excitement. All right, take a listen to this report from Channel 9.
5: You may have had hundreds of uninvited guests inside your home this weekend, and there's a good reason for it.
1: So, according to 9 News, why might you have had hundreds of uninvited guests in your home this weekend? All right, Rowan.
0: Oh, do I get to participate? Oh, that's great.
1: It's a tiebreak.
0: I mean, I do have an answer. Maybe I can steal it. It's because...
1: You do know what? It's a tiebreak. But were you to do the most incredible answer here, you could snatch those 5 points. You could leap forward. It's only fair that you get a chance to participate. That's the beauty of teaching, I am. It's a really beautiful time, guys.
0: Watch me Bradbury this real good. the reason I have uninvited guests this weekend is because I have a Sri Lankan family and they don't understand boundaries. Am I right?
6: You got one guy.
0: Yeah, I got one guy going, yeah, that was my uncle. I love you.
1: All right, back over to Oliver. Oliver, why might you have had hundreds of uninvited guests this weekend?
2: Wow, this is so embarrassing that this has come up on air because I meant to ask much earlier, but the fact is I'm having 200 friends to town as part of like a Bucks party, and I just knew that kind of you'd be fine with it, so I didn't ask earlier, but they're staying at yours. Is that okay? Just because, you know, I'm a light sleeper,
1: okay.
2: And, you know, I know that you keep the key under the mat, and...
1: We're going to run out of time, and Tash, your question is... Oh, sorry, your answer is... Let's find out who wins this.
7: Well, all the pubs on Bridge Road shut after the grand final, and the Freo supporters needed someone to drink their sorrow, so I just had to have some kick-ons.
1: Do we have time for the answer? What is the answer?
5: You may have had hundreds of uninvited guests inside your home this weekend, and there's a good reason for it. Wild winds have blown native bogong moths off their migration path, causing them to swarm properties from Melbourne to Sydney.
1: Well, I mean, basically, we're talking Freo supporters. No, it is bogong moths. Can you please? We are going to have to give that victory to Tash and Oliver. They are going to have to share it. Guys,

Two fantastic jumpers, two fantastic plays. Rowan was here as well. Can you please give them a round of applause? Charlie Pickering is back next Friday. I've been Claire Hooper. Thank you, Australia.

0: Adam Storey with ABC News. OpenAI has told the state government that an AI agent gained access to information through a government website several months ago in the third reported incident in Australia in less than 2 weeks. Nandini Deer reports.
1: The New South Wales government says an OpenAI agent accessed information on the National Parks and Wildlife Service website, gaining data on fires and historical information. The incident occurred in June, but OpenAI only notified the government yesterday. At this stage, no personal information has been accessed. It comes just over a week after the state's Bureau of Crime Statistics and Research was told an OpenAI agent found vulnerabilities to a data breach on the government site. In June, an OpenAI agent also hacked into a Medicare data portal, but the federal government was not notified until last week. The Climate Change Department is now working with Cybersecurity New South Wales to investigate the issue and understand its impact.
0: Meanwhile, OpenAI has reportedly fired three researchers for allegedly mishandling sensitive information amid increasing calls for greater artificial intelligence safeguards. Chelsea Hetherington has more.
2: A spokesperson for the US firm has confirmed the sackings to the BBC, saying the staffers had acted outside established procedures and violated its safety policies. OpenAI did not name them or share any more details on the nature of the alleged breach, but says at least two were involved in safety research. It comes a week after Australian Prime Minister Anthony Albanese revealed that an OpenAI agent hacked into a Medicare portal. He is among more than 20 world leaders urgently calling for global guardrails to ensure AI remains under human control. The ABC has contacted OpenAI for comment.
0: A jury has been shown CCTV of the movements of former police officer Beau Lamar Condon immediately after he allegedly murdered Sydney couple Jesse Baird and Luke Davies. The 31-year-old is accused of shooting the young couple in Mr. Baird's Paddington home in February 2024 after developing what the Crown says was a jealous infatuation with Mr. Baird. The court today saw CCTV of Mr. Lamar Condon allegedly returning to the scene of the crime later that day with cleaning supplies he'd just purchased. He's pleaded not guilty to two counts of murder. Police have charged three men after two women were assaulted in separate home invasions in Sydney South and Southwest this week. Police allege three men broke into a unit in Bankstown just after midnight last night and assaulted a 32-year-old woman and stole money. It comes after a group of men allegedly forced entry into a property in Arncliffe at around midnight on Tuesday before threatening a 31-year-old woman with a knife, sexually assaulting her and stealing money. Three men aged 18, 19 and 20 were arrested at separate properties in Sydney's West yesterday and have been refused bail. Lawyers for an American woman who survived two attempted lethal injections in the US state of Tennessee say she's critically ill and receiving life-saving medical care. Krista Pike, who was sentenced to death for a murder 30 years ago, was taken to hospital after surviving the failed doses. Her lawyer, Randy Spivey, has called the process inefficient, cruel, and torturous.
3: Krista's spiritual advisor was repeatedly removed from her side from the execution chamber during the process, despite, as many of the media have already reported, Krista continuing to show signs of life. And this, despite what appeared to be two full doses of the lethal drugs.
0: The governor of Tennessee, Bill Lee, has ordered a third-party investigation and has halted scheduled executions. Two US-made F-16 fighter jets have arrived in Taiwan as part of its move to upgrade its military capabilities to deter a potential attack from China. They're the first of an $11.5 billion deal for 66 of the aircraft approved during President Donald Trump's first term. Beijing, which claims the democratically governed island as its own territory, opposes US arms sales to Taiwan. Newcastle NRL fans are being encouraged to line the streets of Newcastle tomorrow morning as the team bus departs the club's Broadmeadow headquarters for Sydney. Newcastle face the Roosters in Sunday night's grand final at Stadium Australia. Knights director of football, Chris James, says rather than shutting down access to the players, the club has chosen to invite fans to see them off.
4: We're leaving the Newcastle Knights Centre of Excellence tomorrow morning at 9:30. We've publicised the route that we're going to take all the way out to the freeway. We're expecting thousands of our fans to come and see us off, and I hope they do.
0: And dual Brownlow medalist Lachie Neale will play for Collingwood next season after finalising his move from Brisbane. The Magpies will be Neale's third club after seven seasons with Fremantle before playing eight with the Lions. Scattered showers and the chance of thunderstorms in the southeastern and central areas tomorrow. Thunderstorms possibly severe about the central inland and southwestern slopes. For Sydney, a cloudy day ahead with rain and a possible late storm and a top of 23. 5 past 6.
5: Good evening. Welcome to PM. I'm Barbara Miller on Gadigal Land in Sydney. Tonight, the federal government cracks down on migration agents to stop futile visa applications. Also, rugby league fans gear up for this weekend's grand finals. And what next in Tennessee after a convicted murderer survives an execution attempt?
6: The fallback position for a prisoner who does not want to be executed by lethal drug injection is the electric chair in the state of Tennessee. That is not humane either.
5: First tonight, lawyers have hit back at allegations they're gaming the migration system on behalf of asylum seekers. The federal government made the accusation today when revealing new rules to stop asylum applications that it says don't have merit. Other changes announced include hitting international students with a hefty fee to change visas or university courses in a bid to stop what the government calls visa hopping. Annie Guest reports.
7: Addressing a conference room of lawyers and migration agents, the Assistant Citizenship Minister Julian Hill said the government would target those selling false hope to people with little prospect of staying in Australia.
8: Ultimately, I do not have confidence in the policy regime or the system around which lawyers interact with the migration system.
7: Immigration lawyer Karina Ford was among those in the audience at the conference.
9: The attack on lawyers is unfair. Most migration lawyers are extremely competent and ethical.
7: Julian Hill described asylum applications and appeals of decisions clogging up the system. He wants new rules banning any applications from lawyers or migration agents without a reasonable legal foundation.
8: The department has been asked to consider policy options to address these issues, and of course we'll work with the Attorney General and through her the Standing Council of Attorneys General in considering the appropriate options.
7: The Migration Institute of Australia's CEO, Peter Van Vilt, says agents already have rules preventing unethical behaviour.
10: The great majority of migration agents and migration lawyers operate under the law. We have a very clean profession, and it's the fake operators that are ones that are causing the problems, and it's great news that the government's going after them.
7: But migration lawyer Karina Ford believes the problem lies with people who don't put their names to protection applications.
9: The real issue in this space is, in fact, shadow agents, often unregistered, who are lodging applications on behalf of applicants without putting their name on them.
7: How common is that?
9: Look, it's not overly common.
7: About 1,500 applications for protection are lodged each month by people already in Australia on a temporary visa. And as of June, there were 37,000 rejected cases before the Administrative Review Tribunal, 90% of which get refused, and of those which proceed to the federal court, 9 out of 10 also get rejected there. After that, they can get a ministerial review, which Karina Ford says are essential in difficult cases.
9: The problem is the system itself. Currently, to access a minister to intervene in relation to public interest grounds or compelling reasons requires you to lodge an application that then needs to be reviewed to then access the minister. So change needs to occur actually in the Migration Act to make it easier to bring those cases forward.
7: That's echoed by Kalyani in Pakimar, who fled persecution in Sri Lanka as a 13-year-old, along with her family. She now works for the Tamil Refugee Council and is urging the government not to crack down on appeals.
11: So I have seen many cases where the appeals process has been successful, and the protection cases are not always simple. People have experienced persecution, violence or trauma. There might be difficulties obtaining documents from the country that they fled. There can be language barriers. Sometimes important information is sort of, they're able to get those a bit later.

0: So you're saying it can simply be a matter of time and resources to get the appropriate information for the application process?
1: Exactly.
0: The Coalition favours what it calls a safe countries list to fast-track the refusal of unfounded asylum claims. The federal government has also revealed more details about its plan to tackle what it calls permanently temporary migrants, or visa hoppers. The Assistant Minister Julian Hill says international students will be charged $1,200 to change visas and university courses, and they won't be allowed to switch to vocational education.
2: When you come to Australia for a temporary purpose, we welcome you. You do the thing that you're here for, and then you leave before your visa expires.
0: From today, most international students will be barred from bringing their families with them to Australia. Applications from temporary visa holders have been closed, so people on working holiday maker visas, training visas and the like won't be able to apply for a student visa while onshore in Australia.
3: Annie Guest reporting. Earlier this week, we brought you an interview with Tennessee journalist Stephen Hale, who was preparing to witness the first execution of a woman in the state for 200 years. Krista Pike was due to die by lethal injection for the brutal murder in 1995 of 19-year-old Colleen Slemmer. Here's Stephen, a reporter from the Nashville Banner, speaking ahead of the planned execution.
4: This will be the fourth execution I've witnessed. I suppose I just try to focus on what I think the purpose of me being there is, which is that if our government is going to execute one of its citizens, then reporters should be there to tell the public what it actually looks like and what actually happened, so they don't just have to rely on the government's story about it.
3: The weight of those words became even clearer after Pike's execution failed. The now 50-year-old is in a critical condition in hospital after two doses of the drug supposed to kill her didn't work. Witnesses have spoken of how the convicted murderer snored, sang, and said her arm felt like it was about to burst before the proceedings were finally called off. John P. Greer is a retired physician in Tennessee. He's among a group of doctors who've been calling for the state to halt executions.
5: I think it's conceivable that the drug did not enter her vein cleanly. And what I mean by that, it's possible that there was infiltration at the injection site, so it did not enter her blood system, so that she may not have received the lethal dose planned. Whether she will survive or not, I do not know. But the fact that she went through some torturous process for 1 or 2 hours at the prison and is now still alive after being transferred to a hospital shows how horrific these executions can be. And Tennessee just had another so-called botched execution where a physician, I'm sure you're aware, that was involved, that tried to place a central line and was unable to do so, and that person is back on death row, still alive.
3: Yeah, that was Tony Carruthers earlier in the year, and that prompted you and a number of other physicians to write to the governor. You described medical professionals who take part in these executions as unscrupulous actors in that letter. Given, though, that execution is legal in the state of Tennessee, isn't it better that a professional takes part?
5: You almost sound like the government, but I'm going to say no, because that is the whole, what I'd call, ruse behind the having drugs used to make it look like it's a sanitized, medicalized, humane killing of a person. And it is totally prohibited for physicians to do that. We should not participate in these state-sanctioned executions.
3: There is another issue here, isn't there, around the quality and the provenance of the drugs used in these executions. Just spell that out for me, if you would.
5: The problem with the drugs is that no country and no pharmaceutical company would knowingly provide or sell drugs that will be used in an execution. So these drugs are obtained on what might be called a black or gray market. It's not clear how they're obtained. We're assuming that the costs are quite high for a state to procure.

0: them. So it's a secret process, and there's no transparency or little transparency about the protocol used in the injection of these drugs.
1: In that letter, we talked about, you say if Tennessee is going to continue executing prisoners, it must find a way to do so that does not inflict severe pain and suffering and does not require the involvement of medical professionals. Is there such a way? What would that be?
0: Well, I'm not going to endorse the state of Tennessee executing people. The fallback position for a prisoner who does not want to be executed by lethal drug injection is the electric chair in the state of Tennessee. That is not humane either.
1: And also not fail-safe.
0: Absolutely not fail-safe. There are no fail-safe ways to execute. And none of this makes any sense. You know, patients, the prisoners are on death row for years before they are brought to an execution chamber. And it's not legally, or it's not equally applied across what I call ethnic groups. This would be the first woman executed in Tennessee in over 200 years.
1: Well, the governor, Bill Lee, a Republican, has announced a halt on executions following this horrific event with Krista Pike. Do you think that the graphic nature of what's just happened will sway opinion on the death penalty in your state?
0: I think there'll be more opposition, but will the governor change his position? I doubt it. He's had multiple chances to stay executions based on legal grounds, people who aren't mentally capable of understanding what's happening to them, people who are medically compromised, some with dementia. There's no signs that Governor Lee and the Republican Party, which dominates the state of Tennessee, are going to change their ways.
1: That's Dr. John P. Greer speaking to me from Tennessee. The pilot and co-pilot involved in a mid-air emergency on a flight to Tel Aviv have been transferred back to the United Arab Emirates, where the flight began. The UAE says it's taking the lead on the investigation into the incident, which saw a Fly Dubai plane plunge 17,000 feet after the co-pilot allegedly stabbed the pilot. Disaster was apparently averted after passengers and crew constrained the attacker and another pilot on board landed the plane in Saudi Arabia. The Israeli Prime Minister Benjamin Netanyahu says there are indications the co-pilot was a radical Islamist who wanted to down the plane. Greg Barton is rector of Deakin Lancaster University, Indonesia, and a counter-terrorism expert.
2: I think a key factor here is that Prime Minister Netanyahu is weeks away from a very difficult election, and this tragic incident with a good outcome is very fortuitous. I mean, his Prime Minister Netanyahu's political instincts are superb, so he's clearly instinctively, you know, reached to making a strong political statement. This may cost him if facts come out later on that embarrass him, but it does seem plausible that this was political violence and not just a mental health episode, but we haven't got the data yet.
1: The UAE has claimed jurisdiction. Israel surely would be heavily involved in this investigation.
2: Absolutely. And one of the reasons we had Fly Dubai flights these last 6 years between the Emirates and Israel was because diplomatic relations had been normalised. And, of course, well ahead of diplomatic relations being normalised, there's cooperation between intelligence agencies, including the Saudis, who don't yet have diplomatic relations with Israel. And no doubt also, if it has been reported that the alleged attacker, the co-pilot, was an Omani national, that the Omanis also will be helping with this.
1: Right, so you don't think that it's a factor that Saudi Arabia and Oman don't have those diplomatic relations behind the scenes? There is cooperation going on.
2: There will certainly be between intelligence professionals. There's no question. How politicians spin, that's another question. One thing that is being reported by the Jerusalem Post is that it shouldn't have been the case that an Omani national was in the flight crew on this Fly Dubai flight into Tel Aviv, because theoretically, at least, countries that don't have diplomatic relations, their citizens cannot be on the flight crew of flights into Israeli airspace. Possibly that's an oversimplification, but that's being raised as a point of concern. And anyway, it does flag the case that if there's an intelligence failure, it's to do with vetting the mental health and or political attitudes of this Omani co-pilot ahead of this incident.
1: And Israel has said it will step up security. It is possible, you would imagine, to increase vetting. But does this incident show us that it's very, very difficult to ensure the cockpit is ever totally safe?
2: It shows us that at the end of the day, everything depends on what's happening with the flight crew. And so since 9/11, we've strengthened cockpit doors and locks. I mean, they're pretty much impossible to bust open without access to the secret digital code. And of course, in a hurry, that's not enough. But if something happens on the cockpit side of that door, then tragically, it's very hard to make any recovery. The incident that's significant here is German Wings, where the co-pilot locked the door when the captain went out to a bathroom break and then flew the aircraft into the Alps, murder-suicide in that case. So there's always going to be challenges. It does mean that vetting flight crew, not just when they join, but on an ongoing basis is important, because either mental health or a change in attitudes could signal a vulnerability.
1: This could, as you've said, be a mental health episode, or as Donald Trump so delicately put it, the attacker might be a whack job. But is there anything you see in what we know so far, and I appreciate that that is limited, that suggests to you that it has hallmarks or indications of terrorism?
2: The circumstantial details that this was a flight from the Emirates into Tel Aviv, into Israeli airspace, and a very violent incident where clearly it was very close to disaster. So it does seem an intention to crash the aircraft and kill everyone on board. Thankfully, the alleged perpetrator is still alive, and that makes it much easier to understand what was going on inside his head. Whether that was mental health or whether the alleged perpetrator, the co-pilot, had some episode of political radicalization or indeed was under influence by others who had helped that radicalization, the suspicion being Iran, we don't know, but I think we're going to find out fairly quickly.
1: Greg Barton from Deakin Lancaster University, Indonesia. I'm Barbara Miller, and this is PM. You can hear the program live or catch it later anytime on ABC Listen. Coming up, rugby league fans are heading to Sydney for this weekend's grand finals. Fuel shocks from the Iran war are accelerating global efforts to shift to electricity as an alternative energy source. Since the war began, at least 24 countries have introduced programs to replace fuels like gas and petrol with electricity across transport, housing and industry. The efforts align with a key climate goal to increase electricity's role in global energy supply to 35%, which is expected to be a talking point amongst leaders at the pre-COP31 meeting in the Pacific next week. But energy experts say critical grid bottlenecks are making the transition difficult, and that investment will need to double to around $1 trillion per year to fix them. Charlotte King from the ABC's climate team has this report.
3: At his last climate week as UN Secretary General, Antonio Guterres took to the stage with characteristic gravitas.
4: We are the first generation with the tools to end the fossil fuel age and the last who can avert climate catastrophe.
3: Electrification, the process of replacing fossil fuel
5: technology. Oh, it might be a gas boiler or gas furnace that you replace with a heat pump.
3: Oxford University professor Jan Rosenau has just peer-reviewed a report from the International Energy Agency that examines global electrification for the first time.
5: So we're seeing projects not just in Europe, in the US, in China, but we're also seeing them in places like Thailand, for example, or India.
3: The International Energy Agency found 25 countries have developed electrification programs since March, and that the European Commission wants to ensure around half its energy comes from electricity by 2040. The agency says electrification would cut bills by more than $500 billion every year due to savings on fuel imports and help reach global emissions targets. Speaking at the UN last week, the agency's executive director, Fatia Birol, said climate goals were now lining up with global energy needs.
6: Because the energy security objectives and the clean energy

0: energy objectives are closely aligned. I have never seen that they are so aligned in the past.
1: But there is a way to go yet. Coal has declined in use, but remains the largest source of electricity globally. Even as nations shift to green energy sources, the global grid is not yet fit for renewables. Wind and solar farms are being deployed quickly around the world, but the infrastructure needed to connect and move that electricity, like networks with high voltage transmission lines, is slower and often more complex to build. Professor Jan Rosenau.
2: I would say it's a fork in the road for the energy discussion. We're really talking about a fundamental reorganization of the entire energy system here. Of course we can build a bigger grid. The question is, how fast can we do it?
3: That's Oxford Professor Jan Rosenau ending that report by Charlotte King. Newcastle fans are hoping to break a lengthy premiership drought on Sunday night as they take on the Sydney Roosters in the NRL men's decider. The entire city of Newcastle seems to have a case of night's fever, with obsessive fans painting their homes blue and red and others getting tattoos to make their passion permanent. While in the women's grand final on Sunday afternoon, the two great teams of the professional era are battling to see who can cement their legacy. Jasper Wells reports.
4: At the NRLW's fan day, Sydney's Martin Place is swarming with league fans in different shades of red, white and blue. With the Sydney Roosters in both the men's and women's grand final and Newcastle hoping to break a 25-year men's premiership drought.
5: I want the Knights to win, though, but I think Roosters will be too strong. Ariana Broncos to beat the Roosters, eh? In the women's game.
6: My story was a Broncos fan and I got an engagement ring and a Roosters jersey, so I had to convert.
5: How'd that happen? Well, we said no choice.
7: The Chooks are good, they're strong, they're hard, well-drilled. Yeah, we'll get up.
4: Some fans have gone the extra mile for their team.
8: Yes, I'm a Rooster fan. I came all the way from Papua New Guinea to watch the game, the grand final.
9: We've actually come down from Darwin. We flew in this morning at about 6:30, so dropped the bag at the hotel and straight into it.
4: Many players in the current Knights squad weren't even born when Newcastle last lifted the trophy in 2001. Darren Albert won the 1997 Premiership with Newcastle.
10: The majority of the crowd were Knights fans, so when the roar that you get when you run out, it really lifts you. And I think, you know, open yourselves to that and enjoy the moment, because there's many players who never get a chance to play in a grand final.
4: The Sydney Roosters have been dealt a significant blow ahead of Sunday. Connor Watson received a head knock in last week's match and was ruled to have suffered a Category 1 concussion, which rules him out of this week. The Sydney's women's side has also made the grand final in a rematch of last year's game against the Brisbane Broncos. It's the final match for retiring Sydney fullback Corbin Baxter. She's soaking up the atmosphere as the entire club prepares for the big game.
11: Oh, it'll be huge. You know, the East, they love their rugby league, they love their Roosters, so it's a very cool experience to be able to do it with the boys, and hopefully we can both get the job done.
4: The Roosters and the Broncos have been the dominant NRLW team since the league began in 2018. By Sunday, they will have 7 premierships and 11 grand final appearances between them. Mary Kay is the founder of Ladies Who League.
12: It's almost like we're watching a dynasty, and some people are a bit upset that it's the same as last year, but we are really watching two champion teams in their element.
4: 3 star players who've been there since the start of the league will play their final game on Sunday. Mary Kay says it marks the end of women's rugby's semi-professional era.
12: Ali Brigginshaw, who is retiring from the Brisbane Broncos, she started playing rugby league when she was 10 years old alongside the boys. She loved to tackle and then just had to stop playing because that pathway simply didn't exist anymore. And in the same team, we've got Jessie Southwell, who is the Broncos halfback. She basically came through a complete pathway. It's a bit of an emotional grand final because we are really beginning to farewell sort of the last remnants of that group of women that came through and it wasn't professional, and they're handing it over to a generation that's going to have it a bit better than they did.
4: Kickoff for the NRLW Grand Final is at 4 p.m. in Sydney on Sunday, with the men to follow at 7:30. The NRL has also announced it will have a pre-show headliner after talks with Tones and I fell through. Indie pop star Amy Shark will now perform alongside other local artists.
3: Jasper Wells reporting with Angus Randall. And that's PM for this week. PM's producer is John Stewart. Technical production by David Sargent and Joram Toth.

I'm Barbara Miller. Thanks to Annie Guest, who's also been in the chair this week. I'll be back again at the same time on Monday evening. I hope to catch you then. In the meantime, I wish you a very happy weekend. Good night.

0: Adam Storey with ABC News. OpenAI says an AI model went beyond its intended use and gained access to information on a New South Wales government website that was not publicly available. The Premier's department says the AI model accessed historical information and data on fires through the National Parks and Wildlife Service. The department says the incident happened in June, but OpenAI did not notify the government until yesterday. It's the second known cyber incident involving OpenAI in New South Wales in just over a week, along with it gaining access to an Australian Medicare portal. Meanwhile, OpenAI has reportedly fired three staff over their alleged mishandling of sensitive information. A spokesperson told the BBC the company's investigation found they mishandled sensitive information outside established company procedures, violating OpenAI's policies and breaking the trust essential to its work. It did not share any more details on the nature of the alleged breach, but does follow last week's revelation of an OpenAI agent hacking into the Medicare system. The company's been contacted for comment. Colombian authorities have arrested an Australian man, nicknamed the Kid, who is alleged to be a leader of a transnational criminal network. Kaysen Ho reports.
1: Perth man Arash Ebrahimi Farr has been wanted for alleged drug trafficking and money laundering for years. Colombian police say he's been hiding in their country since December 2018, and they've now arrested him in an operation involving Interpol, supported by Australian Federal Police. Australian National University international law professor Donald Rothwell says WA police will now need to present evidence to the Commonwealth to argue for extradition.
2: Anyone who has been arrested and detained and subject to extradition can seek to challenge that extradition.
1: Police allege Mr. Ebrahimi Farr is one of the masterminds behind drug trafficking to Western Australia.
0: The Indian pilot who was attacked in the Fly Dubai flight incident says he opened the cockpit door while being attacked, allowing passengers to come in and halt its rapid descent. Smit Makhshar was allegedly stabbed by a co-pilot on board the flight bound for Tel Aviv, forcing the plane to divert to Saudi Arabia. In a call with Indian Prime Minister Narendra Modi, he said he was on the ground when he realised the plane was sinking and had to do something. Israeli Prime Minister Benjamin Netanyahu says investigations suggest the Omani pilot had undergone radical indoctrination, although a motive has yet to be determined. The Federal Trade Minister has received a lukewarm response to his latest proposal to shield Australian farmers from a new round of tariffs from the Trump administration. Australian lamb is currently subject to a 12.5% tariff, which could rise even higher depending on the outcome of a US trade review. In Wisconsin for a G20 meeting, Don Farrell suggested that Australia's wealthy super funds could invest in the US lamb industry to help boost sales locally and help avoid tariffs. Australian Meat Industry Council CEO Tim Ryan says the sector was squarely focused on the trade review and argued Australian businesses have already made significant investments in the US lamb supply chain. Meanwhile, US President Donald Trump has told Republicans in Texas that energy prices will be coming down rapidly. He's hit the campaign trail ahead of next month's US midterm elections, which will decide control of the House of Representatives and the Senate. Republicans are frustrated over concerns about high costs and gas prices as the US-Israeli war on Iran drags on. However, Mr. Trump has dismissed those concerns.
3: I'm ensuring that Iran will be very quickly ended. I will tell you the energy prices are going to be rapidly coming down. I mean, I hope we have enough space to get it. It's already happening. The energy all other prices have come. They're coming down rapidly.
0: Russian President Vladimir Putin says he's prepared to use all weapons at his disposal, including nuclear, if the Baltic territory of Kaliningrad is attacked. The BBC's Stephen Rosenberg reports.
4: President Putin warned that in the event of a direct attack on Russia, for example, on the Russian exclave of Kaliningrad on the Baltic Sea, the issue of use, he said, of all weapons at Russia's disposal will inevitably and immediately be on the agenda. Referring to European states that supply weapons to Ukraine, Mr. Putin commented, "I'm not saying that we intend to launch strikes tomorrow against the territory or the facilities of countries supplying arms to Ukraine. However, it is a threat we must clearly understand, assess, and keep in mind."
0: To the weather forecast for New South Wales tomorrow, scattered showers and the chance of thunderstorms in the southeastern and central

0: eastern areas. Also thunderstorms, which will possibly be severe about the central inland and the southwestern slopes. For Sydney, we're looking at an overnight low of 17, followed by a cloudy day with rain and a possible late storm with a top of 23, a mostly sunny day on Sunday with a top of 24, and then a partly cloudy day on Monday with a top of 24. That's the latest ABC News at 25 to 7.
1: There comes a point where you just can't keep wearing the costs because you're already wearing so much.
2: Business owners in regional Australia are being hit from all angles. Interest rate hikes, surcharges scrapped, and cost of living pressures. So how are they coping? We'll take you to Queensland to find out. And an Aussie tradition, stopping at the Big Banana near Coffs Harbour, will be harder to tick off come Christmas. The last town on the motorway between Brisbane and Melbourne will be bypassed.
3: It's a bit of an Aussie tradition, I suppose. If you're doing that East Coast Sydney to Brisbane trip, everyone stops, get the photo.
2: So how are local tourism businesses adapting? Plus, there's a pretty odd road trip taking place in the outback.
4: This one's Henry. And he loves doing a bit of talking.
2: We'll meet a camelier who's on a mission to break an Australian record with his team of 22 camels. I'm Alex Hyman, and this is Australia Wide. First to Queensland. This week has been filled with major financial changes in Australia. From the Reserve Bank increasing the cash rate again to the removal of card surcharges across the country. While homeowners are trying to balance household budgets against rising costs, regional business owners are making difficult choices about whether to absorb the costs directly or pass them along to their struggling customer base. Olivia Nunes-Marlick has more.
5: Nick and Amanda Kuhn run an organic egg business in the rural town of Tyro, about 220 kilometres north of Brisbane. The pair say their family-run operation has been struggling to slow the snowball effect of rising costs.
1: There comes a point where you just can't keep wearing the costs because you're already wearing so much. And there also comes a point where you can't keep charging more for your product. So it's a very fine balancing act.
5: Loan repayments are one of the couple's major financial woes. The Reserve Bank lifted the cash rate for the fourth time this year on Wednesday, pushing rates to their highest level since 2011 at 4.6%.
1: Yeah, our loans have gone up probably around that roughly $1,000 a month. By the looks of things, it's going to go up even more later this year and into next year. Essentially, what that means is it's just less profit for the business. It's harder to operate. It's harder to service loans. It's harder to get new loans if you want equipment such as that.
5: Another concerning aspect for the Kuhn family is the removal of the card surcharges. Earlier this week, it became illegal for businesses to tack on an additional charge for people using either a credit or debit card to purchase their items.
1: We're only a small business, but it's going to cost us a couple of $1,000 to wear that. We've had to look to increase our pricing on our eggs small just to cover the cost of that. It's not just the cost of the surcharge as well, it's the cost of fuel and freight, insurance, you know, wages and everything.
5: Harvey Bay honey producer Christopher Hall was also grappling with whether to increase the price of his raw honey buckets.
6: People are used to the prices going up left, right and centre all the time for no apparent reason. Yeah, I think it's not as much of a shock to customers as I expected it to be. We've gone from $12 a kilo to $16 a kilo, which is a pretty significant jump. We've just absorbed all the increased costs, which I know is a little bit crazy in its own right, but I thought it's important to maintain honey as cheap as it possibly can for people, and we simply just can't do that anymore.
5: John Rolfe, a professor of regional economics development at CQ University, suspects external influences are impacting Australia's inflation figures.
7: Excess demand is pushing up prices without corresponding productivity gains. Interest rate rises are designed to reduce that excess demand. The problem at the moment is that it looks now as though that's going to cause a slowdown in the economy. It will push up the unemployment rate and it will put a lot of pressure on businesses and households.
5: Professor Rogers points to fuel costs and job security as two of the biggest pressures facing regional communities during tough economic times.
7: People in regional areas often have bigger transport costs, so they've got longer distances to drive. A slowdown in a regional area is very difficult for people to deal with because they can't, if they lose a job, it's very hard for them to find a similar job in the same region.
5: He urges business owners to prepare for the long haul.
7: So we essentially are looking into close to mid-2028 before the effects of these interest rate rises are likely to be to be fully worked through.
5: He encourages businesses to be wise about their spending habits during this period of economic uncertainty.
7: So they've got to judge up where they might lose revenue and be prepared to make an early call about cutting their costs or managing the scale of their enterprise so they don't get caught out.
5: Despite the struggles, Mr. Hall said he and his business will endure.
6: We have had to increase prices in order to stay afloat. Small farmers do make the world go round. We'll continue to try and provide the best quality product at the cheapest price we can.
2: Olivia Nunes-Marlick with that report. ABC Australia Wide. It is one of Australia's most iconic big things. But soon, motorists will have to take a detour if they want to take in the Big Banana on the New South Wales mid-north coast. By Christmas, the Pacific Highway bypass around Coffs Harbour will be open. The New South Wales city is the last between Melbourne and Brisbane to be bypassed. So how is the region learning from other areas of the country before the big switch? Claire Simmons went along to find out.

0: From road-weary holidaymakers to British royalty, Coffs Harbour's Big Banana has entertained countless motorists for generations, like tourist Daniel Cork and his family from Brisbane.
1: On the way past, we promised the kids a milkshake on the way back. And it's a bit of an Aussie tradition, I suppose, on the, if you're doing that East Coast Sydney to Brisbane trip, everyone stops, get the photo, get back in the car, off you go.
2: For the past 10 plus years, we've attracted over a million visitors a year to the Big Banana itself. It's always been up over that 1 million number because we are right on the highway, a very iconic attraction.
0: That's Michael Lockman. He's the CEO of the Big Banana Fun Park. Businesses like his rely on tourists for their survival, but soon they'll need to travel a bit further to see the iconic site as the city's bypass opens. The bypass will loop around Coffs Harbour, avoiding 12 sets of traffic lights and congestion for those travelling between Sydney and Brisbane and beyond. Not everyone is a fan of faster freeway travel, like Jay Bairstow, holidaying in the region.
3: I'm not a big fan of the bypasses because I think they kill all the small towns. Like, I used to enjoy my drive from Brisbane to Sydney and going by Woodburn and slow down to the 40 zones and you pull into the cafe.
0: Michael Lockman's been investing in park upgrades and boosting its online presence in preparation.
2: It's all just going to be about targeting tourists and drawing them to the park. Our goal is not to just target people that are coming to Coffs Harbour, but our goal is to make people come to Coffs Harbour. You know, we want to grow the tourist economy here.
0: He's not alone. The whole region is preparing for big changes as traffic patterns shift. The local council city planning director is Ian Fitzgibbon.
4: Some of the modelling predicts about 20% reduction in traffic. So we're in out there at the moment supporting with businesses with that transition, getting in some consultants to assist them with their online presence and ways that they might be able to grow into new markets and raise their branding and promotion.
0: This week, the city released plans for what the old highway will look like.
4: So hopefully in, say, 5-10 years' time, you're walking down that 10.2-kilometre post-bypass corridor, you've arrived at a great landscape and place you want to go visit. We've also would love to see businesses activated. So as part of that renewed streetscape, you're seeing businesses invest, come out to the shop front, come out to the streetscape.
0: The council wants the region's businesses to pivot from being a road trip stop-off to a destination.
4: We've done a bit of research on a number of cities across Australia, small ones from Scone, Taree, Kempsey, but also ones like, say, Geelong, which have really reinvented themselves off the back of the Ring Road. Over the last, 10 to 12 years, they've really looked at ways to invest in their city centre, in their foreshore, to attract business and even bigger government organisations to come back into Geelong.
0: Roger Grant was the Executive Director of Tourism for Greater Geelong and the Bellarine when Geelong was bypassed 12 years ago. He says the Victorian city's approach still holds up.
5: We often said, we'd rather half the visitors to spend twice the amount of money. And that was very much the thinking at the time and proved to be the case. You don't really want people stuck in a location where they don't want to be.
0: New South Wales Tourism Association CEO Natalie Godwood says it's a case of short-term pain for long-term gain.
6: The trade-off is the visitor that stops because they were driving past and maybe they stop compared to the visitor, and there's less visitors that come and stay, but they spend more. They're more invested, they're more sustainable. So volume isn't always the answer. It's about the depth of the experience.

0: experience and the value proposition that that visitor is going to experience.
1: While it wouldn't give an exact date, Transport for New South Wales says the bypass will open in December.
2: Claire Simmons reporting there.
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4: 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I knew where the racecourses were.
5: I'm making signs for the sleepy lizards.
6: Basically less eggs this year than what we would have expected.
7: The houses that are near the edge of the bush, they might encounter a snake up to four times a year, a death adder.
8: See how it goes.
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2: Agendas, meetings, bills and speeches. These may not seem like the most appealing things to do as a teenager, but there's an enthusiastic bunch who dream of being the nation's future politicians, and they're already getting their start in local and state government. As Queensland Youth Parliament sat in Brisbane this week, eight youth councillors from a remote region discussed their community over dinner with the governor, while others turned to less traditional forms of political participation. Here's Lachlan Ford with more.
9: These dogs are having their portraits taken by school students for the grand opening of their brand new dog park. And the school student photographers? Well, they're actually the local youth councillors who got the idea off the ground.
10: We have a formal council meeting every 2 months. We discuss, like, ideas we want to bring into the town, and we talk about what we discussed at the previous meetings.
9: Georgia Duncan is 16 years old and was elected by her fellow councillors as mayor of Blackall Tambo Youth Council.
10: So we had a vote, we had to present a speech for who wanted to be mayor and then the youth secretary. And we had to present a speech and then we got voted in and all that.
9: Blackall Tambo Regional Council, about 10 hours west of Brisbane, set up the youth council in 2025. Mayor Andrew Martin says it's not just an educational initiative, it's a real way for kids to have a say.
11: Our council has the credo of if it comes from the community to the council, it's much easier and much better and much more productive, whatever the idea is, rather than the council going down to the community and saying that you will have Bark Park. We want them to come up and say, we want Bark Park, so we'll give it to them. And that's what we're trying to teach these kids, is that it's community. Don't sit at home whinging about the council. Get off your bum and do something about it, and the council will help you.
9: This week, the Youth Council has travelled to Brisbane to have dinner with Queensland's governor, visit the State Parliament House, and have some fun.
11: Apparently they went to the teppanyaki restaurant on Monday night, and they all come back covered in egg and rice. So, you know, some of them, it was their first flight on an aeroplane. So these kids have a much better understanding of what's going on now. And they're taking it home to their parents, and their parents are much more engaged and much more appreciative, if you like, or non-appreciative, I don't know, of what the council does. Yeah, I'm very proud of these kids. They're engaged, they're intelligent, they're empathetic.
9: Philippa Collin from the Young and Resilient Research Centre at the University of Western Sydney said young people today are also moving to non-traditional forms of political participation.
12: We've seen over the last couple of decades a turn towards thinking about the rights and identities of different peoples and groups in society and the importance of recognising those. Obviously, digital media and social media is playing a role insofar as that we've never had a generation before that is so information rich, that is as educated and has tools at their disposal to both access information and content, but also create it and create those networks.
9: She says the capacity for youth to engage in meaningful ways shouldn't be underestimated.
12: Young people, like many of us, older people, they're pretty finely tuned to, I guess, whether or not someone's taking them seriously and whether or not their involvement is really just a signal or a token rather than a substantial shift in the ways in which we govern.
9: Ava Hain from Mowra in central Queensland is the youth member for Gregory in the YMCA Queensland Youth Parliament.
13: I love my community and that's what I would ultimately like to pursue. I want to be that change for someone else and my own daughters in the future.
14: To have a foot in this parliament and be able to speak about their role as more than just a farmer's wife, but as farmers, is so important to me.
9: Ms. Hain is also a youth minister with the portfolios of regional and rural development, natural resources and mines, and fire, disaster and volunteering. She worked on the design.

0: In the dusty outback, there's a different sort of road trip taking place. A team of 22 camels is pulling a wool wagon, all in the hopes of breaking an Australian record. The role of camels in carting wool, mail and goods across Australia's outback is being celebrated at the Good Old Days Festival in the New South Wales Riverina this weekend. But achieving such a feat takes practice, and our reporter Emily Doak joined the camel trek to find out more.
1: Rodney Sansom is getting ready to harness his camels.
2: Yeah, you can sit the camel down to put the harness on, because otherwise you have to be like 7 foot tall to get the harness on. So we sit them down, put the harness on, the collars go on, and then the halter steers the camel. We have some reins on some of the camels. We normally have reins on the leaders and the wheelers for a little bit of safety, and then we drive them with a whip as well, a bit like the bullock team.
1: Some have more to say about it than others.
2: This one's Henry. And he loves doing a bit of talking. But that's not necessarily saying he's angry. He's just talking to me like I'd come and talk to you. I've just pulled him around a bit. He says, oh, I don't know whether I want to go to work or not. It's all good in the long run.
1: Rodney's a cameleer, leading an attempt to break a record at the Good Old Days Festival at Barellan in the New South Wales Riverina this weekend.
2: There's about four different people got camels in this team. We're going to put 32 camels in a team. Yeah, we've got a big wagon, so hopefully it all goes well. It's a historical moment because we believe it's a world record type thing. But anyway, we're making memories as we go.
3: Now, it sounds easy. Just put 32 camels together and get them to pull a wagon. But I'm guessing there's much more to it than that.
2: You're dead right. About probably 10 or 20 people spent months and months getting camels together. They've got to get used to all the other camels. They've got to get used to all the drivers. And everything's got to work as planned. It's a big moment. It's a thrilling moment for us to do, I tell you.
4: Thirsty, Bubba, Phil, Andy, Paul. Walk up.
1: The sight of camels pulling a wagon isn't the only thing out of place on this dusty stock route. There's also the American accents.
5: Hi, my name is Valerie Crenshaw. I'm from the United States, in particular Kansas. We're right in the middle. I'm the Secretary General for the North American Camel Ranch Owners Association. I'm also a camel owner in the United States at my family's ranch, Shamrock Farms. 20 years ago, I got my first camels, and it was kind of a passion project in the beginning. But what we discovered is that obviously they're very good livestock, and so one of the things that we use them for is for land management. We're in the Tallgrass Prairie, which is the grasslands of Kansas, where people fatten up their cattle, and we have a very special connection with our land and trying to keep the native prairie grasses. But what we found is over the years, invasive plants have moved in, whether they be trees or woody invasive or just noxious plants, and we discovered pretty quickly that camels like those. They like them more than the prairie grasses, and so we can use the camels in amongst our cattle herds to help us manage the land and keep those invasive plants in check.
1: Sleeping in swags, scones cooked on the campfire, and learning to drive wagons pulled by camels, she says it's an opportunity to learn about Australia's history.
5: Australia does a very good job of embracing their history and bringing to life how camels started in this country and what they were used for. That's something we admire about the cameleers that live here in Australia.
1: So, how do you train a camel? Well, Rodney Sansom says it's all about learning how to understand each other.
2: You've got to teach them English. Be kind to the camel and train him and show him what you want to do, and he will love doing it for you.
3: You say you've got to teach them English, but here on this trip, there are some American accents around. Did you also have to teach them the American accent for this particular trip?
2: Look, it's all very similar anyway.
3: You reckon the camels know what they're saying?
2: They know what they're talking about. Yeah.
0: That's cameleer Rodney Sansom. Ending that report from Emily Doak.
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0: And finally to the Gold Coast, where one high school is giving students a new reason to get excited about class by getting their hands dirty. Pacific Pines State High School has its own greenhouse where students grow fresh fruit and vegetables as part of a project with Food Ladder. But the program is about much more than gardening.

0: as Emma Hannigan found out.
1: It's warm, it's green, and for these students at Pacific Pines State High School, it's definitely not your typical classroom. Inside this high-tech greenhouse, the class is caring for rows of lettuce, herbs and vegetables. They're checking the plants, learning how the system works and eventually taking the produce into the kitchen.
2: I love being able to cook food for different people that actually comes from our school.
1: For the students, there's something different about eating food they've actually grown themselves.
3: It's amazing that we get to have fresh vegetables, like not store-bought, but like freshly grown in our like greenhouse for school. It's just amazing.
1: The greenhouse program is run by not-for-profit organization Food Ladder. It has 68 greenhouses operating at schools across the country. Food Ladder CEO Kelly McJanet says fresh food is just the start.
4: This is not a handout. This is not free food. This is food that children have grown and nurtured. They've planted the seed. They've looked after the plant. They've understood the inputs, the science, the environment. And then, of course, they're the ones that reap the beautiful reward at the end. So there's an incredible sense of pride that comes for the students through cultivating produce that they take home to their families. They turn into beautiful meals.
1: The greenhouse is also a living classroom, taking maths and science out of the textbook and applying it in the real world. Year 8 students Ahmed Mariol and Lillian Robbins say the program makes other aspects of their schoolwork more relevant.
5: It's just not culinary or any of that, it's science as well, using the AI, how it's made, how the water goes through it, the fans, how we calculate the pH level and all that.
6: Learning the way the water and everything affects some plants to others is a big change, because I thought all water is the same for plants, but the plants rely on the temperature of the water.
1: Teacher Bridget Guthridge is the driving force behind the greenhouse at Pacific Pines State High School. She says it's attracting a lot of interest.
7: From STEM, we've had geography classes reach out. We've also had business classes interested to grow and then sell their produce as a little side business.
1: According to Food Ladder, many schools experience an uptick in attendance on greenhouse days. In one particular school, from 30 to 90%. This ties with what experts on adolescent education have found. Professor Donna Prendergast from Griffith Institute for Educational Research says studies suggest this kind of hands-on learning has benefits well beyond the garden.
8: It impacts their engagement so much. We see that students will turn up on the days when they're engaged in activities such as school gardens and greenhouses. So it actually gives them purpose and a reason to be at school.
1: Professor Prendergast says the programs can also help students feel more connected and motivated.
8: Students will often say, why am I doing this? Why is this relevant? I'll never use this in my life. Well, obviously, this is really relevant to their everyday lives, so it gives them life skills that they can apply immediately, and they can see and they can imagine how that now has occurred. So it gives them this great connectedness across their learning.
9: Hey guys, let's go and see what we've got.
1: Back at Pacific Pines, the students' experience backs up the research.
5: Oh, fun. Super fun, because like we get to see it, and like we don't get much time outside of classroom. We're usually just sitting in a chair all day. And this is better. Just come out here, look around, have some fun, talk.
1: For Kelly McJanet, the broader impact is exactly what she hopes this program can deliver.
4: It really is just like the old adage, teach a man to fish and he eats for a lifetime. The same applies here. Let's teach them how to grow food, give young people the tools that they need, and set them on their path for the future.
0: Our reporter Emma Hannigan speaking with Food Ladder CEO Kelly McJanet and the next generation of Green Thumbs there as well. And that's Australia Wide for this Friday. I'm Alex Harmon. Thanks so much for your company. Cheerio.

0: Adam Story with ABC News. The state government has been told by OpenAI that an AI agent gained access to information that was not publicly available on a government website in June. Nandini Deer has the details.
1: Yesterday, OpenAI told the state government an AI model accessed historical information and data on fires through the National Parks and Wildlife Service. It's the second known cyber incident involving OpenAI in New South Wales in just over a week, in addition to a Medicare data hack nationally last week. The New South Wales Premier's office says the incident happened in June, but OpenAI did not notify the government until yesterday. An OpenAI spokesperson says the model went beyond its intended use, and the cyber issue was identified during an ongoing review conducted by the tech company.
0: Meanwhile, OpenAI has reportedly fired three researchers for allegedly mishandling sensitive information. Chelsea Hetherington reports.
2: A spokesperson for the US firm has confirmed the sackings to the BBC, saying the staffers had acted outside established procedures and violated its safety policies. OpenAI did not name them or share any more details on the nature of the alleged breach, but says at least two were involved in safety research. It comes a week after Australian Prime Minister Anthony Albanese revealed that an OpenAI agent hacked into a Medicare portal. He is among more than 20 world leaders urgently calling for global guardrails to ensure AI remains under human control. The ABC has contacted OpenAI for comment.
0: Former Liberal politician Bruce Baird has died at the age of 84. He was first elected to the New South Wales Parliament in 1984 as the member for Northcote, holding roles including Transport and Tourism Minister. Mr. Baird is known for his role in securing Sydney's bid to host the 2000 Olympics. He then went on to serve as the federal member for the Sydney seat of Cook from 1998 until 2007. He's the father of former Premier Mike Baird, who was in office from 2014 to 2017, and journalist Julia Baird. The National Australia Bank has raised its fixed interest rate loan rates in the wake of the Reserve Bank's rate hike this week. While the RBA raised the cash rate by 0.25%, NAB has gone further, increasing its fixed rate offerings by up to 0.32 percentage points. Consumer comparison site Canstar describes the move as more than what is standard for a 0.25 RBA hike on the lowest two-year fixed rate. Commonwealth, Westpac and ANZ have also hiked their fixed rates in recent weeks, and all four are raising their variable home loan interest rates by 0.25% following the RBA's decision this week. The United States has urged European countries to tap their reserves of diesel to help address a global shortage that has caused a price soar. President Donald Trump is considering banning U.S. diesel exports, as the BBC's Chana Shuluka reports.
3: If the proposed U.S. diesel export ban does kick in, it certainly affects the supply of diesel, particularly in the U.K. and the EU, both of which are now discussing should they be releasing the strategic stocks, because that's something that President Trump has also indicated at, saying that he is asking the European Union and other countries to release their strategic stocks. And it is crucial because the UK particularly is very heavily dependent on imports of diesel, about a third of which comes from the United States. So if this proposed ban goes through, it will directly affect prices at the pumps.
0: Cross-section of politicians, including Pauline Hanson and Allegra Spender, have joined calls for the ATO to abandon plans to ban tax payments made by credit card. New regulations introduced yesterday stops businesses imposing a surcharge on card payments. The tax office says it would be inappropriate to absorb those costs because they would be passed on to all taxpayers. Independent Allegra Spender has told Channel 7 she'll be writing to the ATO, urging it to reverse the ban.
4: Saying, come on, guys, you know, you can't sit there and say to small businesses, sorry, mates, you know, you're going to have to pay up front, because small businesses do use credit cards to smooth that cash flow, and that's really important.
0: And a host of Australian music stars will take part in Sunday's NRL Grand Final entertainment as part of a special tribute to South Sydney player Jai Arrow. The ensemble includes pop singer Amy Shark and members from the Screaming Jets, Grinspoon, Peking Duck and Teen Jesus and the Gene Teasers. The ABC understands the group will perform a series of cover songs, including You'll Never Walk Alone, ahead of the game between the Sydney Roosters and Newcastle Knights. To the weather for tomorrow, scattered showers and the chance of thunderstorms in the southeastern and central areas. Thunderstorms also, which will possibly be severe about the central inland and southwestern slopes. For Sydney, an overnight low of 17, followed by a cloudy day with rain and a possible late storm, a top of 23. Mostly sunny Sunday, 24, partly cloudy Monday and 24. 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

Hello. It is always lovely to have your company as we get ready to play the weekend evening's quiz. Now's the time to call 1300 800 222 for an hour of trivia, fun trivia. Be the first caller and get an instant prize. So 1300 800 222. And while we play the quiz tonight, let's talk about the last time you travelled long distance. Let's say an hour or more. Where'd you go? What did you do? Maybe it's not a past tense thing. Maybe it's happening now. So let's chat about that while we play the weekend evenings quiz. 1300 800 222. Give you that chance to get to your phone and give me a call. Here's Sway by Big Ronga.

Sway, Becca Runga there. On weekend evenings, it is quiz hour. I am waiting. Joe is waiting. Oh, Joe's in the chair. I haven't said, Joe always gives a shout out to you, but I'm the one that fails to mention it each time we're on. So big shout out from Joe in the chair. We're both waiting for your calls. We want to see our screens lighting up so we can play some fun trivia. Speaking of trivia, last night I had a little bit of a games night with my daughter. We played Trivial Pursuit. You know how they've, I don't know if all of these have it actually, but the particular version we've got, I think it's a UK version, not sure, has kids cards and adult cards. And usually as she's growing up, we'll play both. So, you know, when it's time for the adults to get questions, we get asked the adults questions. And when it's her turn, she gets asked the kids questions. She's 13 now, so I'm like, right, that's it. Let's choose. Let's play the same set of cards. We played the kids card. And for the first time in a very long time, I won Trivial Pursuit. That says a lot about what happens when I play with the adult cards. So, yeah. Trivia. Lucky I'm on this side of it and asking you the questions. So let's play 1-300-800-222. And while we play, let's talk about the last time you travelled long distance. I'm going to put out a time frame. So an hour or more. That kind of counts, doesn't it, I reckon? Where did you go? What did you do? And as I mentioned earlier, maybe it's not a past tense thing for you. Maybe it's right now. You're either on the road or you've arrived at your destination. It's school holidays for many parts, for many around the country. So maybe you've gone away. Last time you traveled long distance while we play the quiz at 1-300-800-222. I had to cast my mind back actually. And I was like, oh, I need to get out, do a bit more long distance travel. It was the Blue Mountains, but I'm going to say that was last year. Other than that, hasn't been anything else, you know, if it's an hour or more. Went with the family and really just because it's been years since I had been to the Blue Mountains, and it was such a nice day. There's so much to see and do around there, and we just had a gorgeous day. Went, you know, we did a bit of, I won't say hiking, but we went walking. The sights were gorgeous. Of course, it's windy as it's got to be. The drive up is so nice. I always love it. I don't know why I get really excited when it tells you, you know, you have those signs as you go up, letting you know the altitude. So love that. I think for Joe, it was visiting his parents and his folks. That was his last long distance travel, which is always a good thing to do. It's over to you. What about you? When was the last time you traveled long distance? About an hour or more? While we play the quiz, 1-300-800-222.

0: to our first caller and instant winner. It's Katie in Seven Hills. Hello there, Katie.
1: Hello, how are you?
0: Very well, thanks. You're our first caller and instant winner, so you're getting a book as a prize just like that.
1: Thank you.
0: Yay.
1: That's fantastic.
0: How good's that?
1: Really exciting. That's lovely.
0: So where? When was the last time you travelled long distance?
1: Travelled long distance, the beginning of the holidays to Lennox Head.
0: Uh-huh. Lennox Head. Yeah, first time
1: love Lennox Head.
0: I have not been, but I have heard and I have seen pictures and it looks...
1: You have to go. Yeah. It's beautiful. Yeah, throw out to Reflections at Lennox Head. It's absolutely fantastic. Mm. And the lake, the Tea Tree Lake is the best.
0: It's beautiful there. And is this the first time you've been there? What did you get up to when you were there?
1: No, not the first time. My family were there. We went for about 12 years before COVID, every September for school holidays. My husband and I and our dog went just recently to celebrate our 25-year anniversary.
0: Oh, that's a bit spesh.
1: Yeah, it was really lovely. So it was a nice weekend and it was beautiful weather too.
0: Oh, it's always a plus. So what are the highlights there? Like, what are some things you see people doing? What are some of the things you got up to?
1: Oh, well, there's a fantastic little coffee place at the end, the surf kiosk, which is fantastic, 7 Mile Surf Beach.

0: They've got a dog-friendly area, so we spend a lot of time there. They have a fantastic, like, foods areas, like restaurants. They've got an amazing Thai restaurant, beautiful fish and chips. Yeah, there's everything you can do. The pub is great. The Lennox Head Bowls Club is highly recommended.
1: All
0: it's
1: around
0: fantastic.
1: The outdoors and the indoors, it sound like it's all wonderful.
0: Absolutely. Sweet. It's a beautiful, beautiful area.
1: Great. Good one. Cool. And when did you say that was?
0: That was in the beginning of the school holidays. So about before the school holidays. Yes,
1: beautiful.
0: Sorry.
1: Yeah. Gorgeous. All right, Katie, to the quiz. Our first question for tonight. Which country gifted the Statue of Liberty to the United States in the 1880s?
0: That would be France.
1: Indeed. France is correct, and we're off. James Rain, I think it's Rain, R-E-Y-N-E, I'm getting thumbs, yep, is the lead singer of which Australian band?
0: Australian Crawl.
1: That's the one. The film Ferris Bueller's Day Off is set in which US state?
0: Oh, gosh.
1: It sounds like you got a brain trust there. Are they able to offer an assist?
0: It wasn't. We were going to say Wyoming, but I don't think that's correct.
1: It's not, unfortunately.
0: No.
1: But we've knocked one off, so, you know. That's out of, we've got 49 left.
0: Thank you very much.
1: Not at all, but Katie, don't go anywhere. Like I said, you are our first caller and instant winner. So Joe's, I'm going to pop you on hold. Joe's going to take down your details. So we can send you a book. Let him know what genres you like and we'll see what we can find.
0: Thank you.
1: All right. Thanks a lot, Katie.
0: That's
1: good
0: wonderful.
1: To play the
0: have
1: quiz with you.
0: Have a great night.
1: Yeah, you too. You have a great night too. Ingrid and Grandpa. Hello there, Ingrid. And hello there, Grandpa David.
2: Hello.
1: Hi. So tell me, Ingrid, when was the last time you travelled long distance? Like, let's say you travelled for like an hour or more.
2: Tomorrow I'm going to my cousin's in Picton, but we usually go there every holidays.
1: Oh, fair enough. And that's a distance away. Cool. Do you always look forward to it?
2: Yeah, it's pretty exciting.
1: Is it fun? Oh, that's good. And you go every holidays, so that's like a tradition.
2: Sure, yeah.
1: Yeah. No. And Grandpa, will you be going along too?
3: We're going a day later.
2: Yeah.
1: Oh, okay. Fair enough. Good. And do you go every school holidays as well?
2: Well, mostly
1: Grandpa?
2: We like to make a plan.
1: Yeah.
3: Occasionally.
1: Occasionally. Fair enough. And that's kind of nice. You know, you can go occasionally. Or you can go always. It's up to you, right, Grandpa?
3: Oh, see, it's my birthday. That's why this is a celebration.
1: Oh, that's exciting. Oh, okay. Ingrid, please tell me that you do have something special planned for Grandpa.
2: I'm not sure.
1: Oh. Ingrid, what do you get up to with your cousins when you're there?
2: Well, usually we go play in their neighbour's pool, or we go on the ranger, and sometimes we see kangaroos.
1: Oh, sweet. Excellent. Yeah. And of those, what's your favourite?
2: Definitely going on the ranger, because once I was with my uncle and I drove it in the dark.
1: Oh, you drove it. How was that?
2: It was exciting. It was nothing like Mario Kart, though.
1: Yeah, no, it wouldn't be. Mario Kart is awesome.
2: Yeah.
1: It's awesome. What's your favourite track on Mario Kart? I'm digressing off the topic, but I love Mario Kart, so...
2: It's definitely one of the rainbow
1: ones. Oh, you reckon the rainbow one? Yeah, that one's fun. I like the Moo Moo, you know, the cow one?
2: Oh, yeah.
1: Yeah. I love that one. I've got a soft spot for that track. Love it. All right, Ingrid and David, let's go to the quiz. The question we're up to, the film... Oh, no. The film Ferris Bueller's Day Off is set in which US state? I didn't like your reaction there, Grandpa. It's not Wyoming.
2: Yeah, I've watched this movie like multiple times, so I think New York, is it?
1: Oh, it's not. Oh no, I'm sorry, Ingrid, it's not New York. And Grandpa, it's all Grandpa's fault, don't worry about it, just blame Grandpa. He'll take it. Yeah. It's all good. Nah, no one's at all. Hey, enjoy Picton. Enjoy your time with your cousins. It's been so nice to talk to you.
2: Yeah, thanks.
1: Bye, Ingrid. Bye, David. Bye, Grandpa. See you. Bye-bye. Hugh is on the road. Hello there, Hugh. Oh, okay, there we go. Hello, Hugh, can you hear me?
4: I can. How are you?
1: Very well, thank you. When was the last time you travelled long distance?
4: I'm doing it right now. We're going down to Jervis Bay. As your producer corrected me, I pronounced it Jarvis. He told me the people that grow up there, they called it Jervis.
1: Yes, Joe has told me that as well, and I used to call it Jarvis Bay as well. It's wrong.
4: Yeah.
1: It's Jervis Bay.
4: Yeah, well, he's spreading the message.
1: Yes, he is, because Joe said so, then that's what it is. And yeah, it's a reliable source.
4: Yeah.
1: So, first time, talk to me about this trip. What do you guys, what have you got planned?
4: So my partner's parents have a place down there, so nice. We're just going to go hang out. There's a pizza oven there, so we'll light the pizza oven up, make some pizza, and hopefully cheer the mighty Newcastle Knights home to a massive win on Sunday night.
1: Yes. And I'm going to say maybe even spend a lot of time by the water.
4: Well, hopefully, but it's raining.
1: Oh, is that? That doesn't dampen the spirits, though. I'm sure there's lots to do around there.
4: No, that's it. Yeah, I'll try getting the water for you.
1: Oh, no, good. Just, I think for me, just to have a wonderful time. That's the main thing. Do you get out often to Jervis Bay?
4: Not that often. Maybe this might be maybe 3 times a year. So
1: okay.
4: Should try and do it more, but. Yeah, it's nice when we do.
1: Yeah, so, yeah, and then plus yeah. We've got. Come on, we're spoiled for choice in this country when it comes to trying to choose the, you know, spots to. There's so much. We are really fortunate.
4: I know. South Coast, beautiful part of the world. So
1: it's gorgeous. All right. Now, hopefully you know Ferris Bueller's Day Off. I'm after the, basically where it's set, yeah. The film Ferris Bueller's Day Off is set in which U.S. state? We have ruled out Wyoming and we have ruled out New York.
4: So I think from memory it's set in Chicago, which is in Illinois.
1: Nice. Oh, no, wait. No, ignore.
4: Did I get the button?
1: You did get it. Hang on, I'm going to do it again.
4: My heart sank.
1: It is. Chicago, Illinois Illinois is correct. Nice work, Hugh. Nice work.
4: Thank you.
1: All right, next question. Who directed it? Who directed Ferris Bueller's Day Off?
4: Oh, my God.
1: I know. Sometimes I think Joe's just, you know, we love Joe, but he loves, yeah, some of these questions. It's like, oh, no, I got Illinois. Don't do this to me. Do you know who directed the movie?
4: I don't, but I've got it next to me. My partner's got the answer, I think, as the brains trust. She's the big fan.
1: So. Okay. Go ahead. What is it?
4: Go ahead. They're shy. They're too shy. So
1: okay, what is she saying? No, you can.
4: You
1: that's
4: saying?
1: A brains trust, so you can submit your answer. Go ahead.
4: What is it?
1: John Hughes.
4: There we go.
1: There you go.
4: I don't know why she got so shy.
1: That's all right. No problem at all. Hello to all. John Hughes is correct. Who is the captain of the NRL's Sydney Roosters?
4: James Tedesco.
1: That's right. James Tedesco is correct. And who said this after the Newcastle Knights' 1997 Grand Final victory? Take a listen.
5: It was better than Lego. It was better than Lego. It was better than Lego.
4: That's Matthew Johns.
1: Matty Johns is correct. What is the capital of Chile?
4: Is it Santiago?
1: It is Santiago. Well done, Santiago is correct. You Can See Everything is an upcoming documentary about which controversial American businesswoman?
4: Do you know?
6: Yeah, the lady that did Theranos. What's her name?
4: The lady that did Theranos is what I'm told in the back, but we don't know her name.
1: The lady that did what?
6: That started Theranos, health company.
1: Yeah.
6: I can't remember her name.
4: No, I'm not going to know it. So.
1: Come on, Brains Trust. You are, your track is, your is mind, right? You're on the right track. It is her.
6: Elizabeth.
4: Home?
1: Yeah, go.
6: Home?
4: Elizabeth something?
1: Yeah. Say what you said.
6: Elizabeth Home?
1: Yes.
4: Oh,
1: God. She got it. You got a good Brains Trust there. Between the two of you, you make a great team. All right.
4: Honestly.
1: Who has been named as the new federal deputy leader of the Australian Greens?
4: Oh my gosh.
1: News
4: What's
1: question.
4: His name? Is it, oh my gosh. He was on the 7:30 report last night.
1: New federal deputy leader of the Australian Greens.
4: It's not Adam Band because he doesn't exist anymore in Parliament. It's not. It's replacing Larissa Waters, but I don't know who it is. I'll kick myself when I hear the answer, but I can't. I don't know what it is.
1: No?
4: I don't know.
1: Brains Trust tapped out of this one.
4: Tapped out. Ferris Bueller and Theranos only. So.
1: No, hey, two very good answers along with yours as well. You're going to pass it on, Hugh?
4: Yeah, I'll pass it on. Yeah, I can't remember his name. I'll know it as soon as I hear it, but I don't know it now.
1: Hey, great run on the quiz tonight. It's been really fun to play the quiz with you and to chat with you as well. Enjoy Jervis Bay.
4: Thanks very much. Go tonight.
1: Yeah, have a good night. Bye-bye. We are playing the Weekend Evenings Quiz. Question we're up to, who has been named as the new federal deputy leader of the Australian Greens? If you know the answer, you've got to call. Play the quiz with me, 1-300-800-222.
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1: We are playing the Weekend Evenings Quiz. We're also talking about the last time you travelled long distance. On the text line, Mark from Newcastle says, my wife and I got home last night at 12 p.m. after 36 hours returning from Budapest. Good trip. We missed your quiz nights. Hey, welcome back, Mark. Jenny in Glenbrook says, only 2 weeks ago I went to Bowral for the Tulip Festival, travelling down on a minibus. Nice. All right, Betty's in Dapto. Hey there, Betty.
13: Hello, Serene.
1: How are you?
13: I'm fine, thank
1: Good.
13: You.
1: Good. When was the last time you travelled long distance?
13: It's a while ago, but Adrian and I went for a drive down to Victoria. We went down to
14: Phillip Island
13: and saw the little penguins, and then we crossed over the waterway and went down the ocean road.
1: Oh, nice. What a trip.
13: Have you been down the ocean, right?
1: I haven't. I have not, Betty. I've been to Melbourne. That's probably as far as my Victoria trip has ever gone, unfortunately. But Phillip Island, the penguins, Ocean Road, wow. Was that the first time you've been?
13: On that trip, yes. I've been to Melbourne a couple of times.
1: Yeah.
13: Other places in Victoria, but... Yeah, but that's the first time that I've been on that trip, yeah.
1: Did you take some photos?
13: Yeah, Adrian's got an album, actually, of a few photos we took. And,
1: Perfect.
13: I put all the photos together when he came over. He used to be a bit of an amateur photographer.
1: Nice. Hey, tell me about the seeing the penguins. How close were you? Like, how was it?
13: Have you been there?
1: No.
13: Oh, I'm sorry.
1: Oh, wait, are you talking to me or Adrian?
13: Well, they have a place where you can sit. Where there's lots and lots of seats. And
1: you can sit and admire them.
13: Yeah, but the only thing is they come in a bit late at night. You know, it's dusk when they come in.
1: Oh,
13: so
1: okay.
13: You don't see a real big, but there's a lot of them. There's hundreds of them.
1: Oh, wow.
13: And they all come in sort of about the same time.
1: Yeah.
13: And when they're coming, they put it over on the loudspeaker there they're out, you know, a certain

0: distance, and that they tell you, oh, they're so far away, and then they're getting closer and all that sort of thing.
1: Oh, well, that's pretty good. They let you know.
0: It's well put together.
1: Yeah.
0: And they've got, before you get out to the, where you sit and watch them, they've got a place there where you can buy lots of,
1: souvenirs.
0: Ornaments.
1: Yeah.
0: And different things, yeah.
1: You'd have to for sure.
0: We stayed a couple of nights on the island and we saw a koala and, yeah, it was nice.
1: Ah, sounds lovely. And, of course, like you said, the ocean road as well. Beautiful.
0: Ocean Road's beautiful.
1: Yeah. Gorgeous memories, Betty. All right. Who has been named as the new federal deputy leader of the Australian Greens? Do you know? Do your Adrian know?
2: No. His first name's David. We know that much.
1: No, it's not, unfortunately. David. It's not David.
0: when you think of it, Serene, it's annoying.
1: Yeah.
0: You hear these things, two or three things, and it doesn't stick in your mind.
1: Oh, I know what you mean. I know what you mean. I remember hearing it on the news, but if the answer wasn't in front of me, I'd be the same. I'm like, oh.
0: There's so many things that happen, and that's.
1: Yes.
0: It goes over top of you, doesn't it?
1: It sure does. It sure does. But as always, good to talk to you and to talk to Adrian as well. You enjoy the rest of your night. I'll pop yours on hold per usual.
0: Oh, no, I'm all right.
1: All right, cool. No worries, Betty. You have a great evening. Bye, Adrian.
2: Bye.
0: Ciao. Bye.
1: Phil is in Coffs Harbour. Hello there, Phil.
3: G'day. How you going?
1: Very well, thanks. When was the last time you travelled long distance?
3: It was a few weeks back. It was 3 or 4 weeks ago. I went down to Melbourne, caught up with my daughter down there, and we went to see Labyrinth. The movie Labyrinth with the soundtrack. The soundtrack was being played live.
1: No, what? Oh, I'm a massive Labyrinth. I'm a massive Labyrinth fan, Phil.
3: Yeah.
1: And the soundtrack. Yeah. Oh, I'm so jealous in a good way. How was it? Orchestra and all?
3: Yeah, no, because it was all like it was, you know, David Bowie and he did all the score. And so it was all, and it was like 1986,
1: yep.
3: So it was a bit sort of synthy.
1: Yeah.
3: And so there was like three keyboard players and guitars and that sort of stuff. It was really good. And the theme song, when it starts, it's pretty mellow and laid back, but then the same song at the end for the closing credits was how he originally intended it, which was much more of a gospel kind of track.
1: Oh, really?
3: And they really amped it up, and so, yeah, it was fantastic.
1: Oh, that's pretty cool. Yeah. Can I ask you, it's because my favourite song of that soundtrack is Within You, how that stairs... Within You, the song that plays on the stairs scene, you know, when the baby, where she's trying to get to... Yeah.
3: Yep.
1: How was that?
3: The whole thing, the whole thing was great.
1: Yeah.
3: No, you can't nothing that except that when the credits were rolling and they were playing the title track or the theme song, that was just, I remembered watching it thinking that's really full on gospel.
1: Oh yeah.
3: And my daughter, who's a massive fan, was just he originally intended it as a gospel track, and then they thought that was a bit inappropriate for the opening scene. They toned it down, but then in the credits, they
1: let it go.
3: They had it as it was originally. Yeah.
1: Good. Oh, that would have been fantastic. So, how was it? Awesome.
3: Well, yeah. I mean, it was basically just like the film on a big screen. It was in the Arts Centre in Melbourne, next to the gallery and whatever else. So it was massive.
1: Yeah.
3: Big auditorium, and then
1: the movie.
3: The band was basically in front of the screen underneath it.
1: Yeah.
3: But you could sort of watch all of them individually doing it. So,
1: cool.
3: I just highly recommend it.
1: Yeah. That's a treat. Julie in Mount Garnet's also envious. Phil, she says, I'm envious also. David Bowie in Labyrinth. Yeah.
3: So it really is a
1: classic. It's, and definitely worth traveling long distance if you have to go and check it out.
3: Yeah. Well, my daughter lives in Adelaide, so it was her birthday present from back in June. And I sort of bought her the ticket, and we bought the tickets with her as well. And so we met up with her there in June. So I haven't seen her for a while. So
1: sweet.
3: It's nice.
1: Yeah, would have been good. Beautiful. Awesome memory.
3: She has in fact tattooed her.

0: on the inside of her bicep sort
1: Oh,
0: of
1: has
0: area.
1: she?
0: It says she's got tattooed. It's only forever, not long at all.
1: Yep. Of course. No,
0: Which
1: as far
0: you
1: as
0: obviously get, but
1: I do get,
0: yeah.
1: I do get. I pretty much, my fandom goes as far as buying the special edition case of the DVD. So it's like a metal case of,
0: Fantastic.
1: that's as far as my fandom. But I do love it. Oh man, I love it. That's awesome. All
0: Yeah,
1: right.
0: nice.
1: Phil, to the quiz. Who's been named as a new federal deputy leader of the Australian Greens?
0: Well, yeah, I'll have to thank PK for this because I listen to Politics Now every morning when I go for a walk. And everyone was trying to say David Shoebridge, but he's the leader, not the deputy leader.
1: That's
0: And it's,
1: right.
0: I think her name, I just, like, I've not heard it before, but I think her name is Stephanie Hodgins-May.
1: That's the one.
2: Nice.
1: Perfect. Steph Hodgins-May is correct, Phil. Nice work. And you're right, yeah.
0: Yeah.
1: We're after the name of the deputy. All
0: Yeah, I
1: right.
0: do. She did. She has actually run a number of times before, or a couple of times before, against one of the Labor guys, Josh
1: Okay.
0: Burns, maybe,
1: Okay.
0: I think, a couple of times. But then she got elected to the Senate at the last election.
1: Okay,
0: So,
1: there you go. You're all over it. Sweet.
0: yeah.
1: That's what we
0: Thanks,
1: want.
0: PK.
1: Oh yeah. Oh, always good when always good to hear PK. All right. Next question is a sound question. So name this song and the band or artist performing it here.
0: It's Elvis Costello,
1: Nice.
0: and it probably wasn't enough of it.
1: Do you want me to, do you want me to play it one more time for you? You're right, it is
0: Yeah,
1: Elvis
0: could
1: Costello.
0: you do that?
1: Of course, of course. Here, take a listen.
0: No, I've got Alison stuck in my head, and it's not that. No, I'm going to have to pass on that one. But
1: Oh,
0: yeah,
1: hey,
0: I'm, yeah.
1: you've potentially helped the next person. We know it's Elvis
0: Okay,
1: Costello.
0: I'm glad to be of assistance to someone.
1: Phil,
0: So.
1: really good to talk to you and play the quiz with you. Thanks so much.
0: Excellent.
1: All
0: Thank
1: right,
0: you.
1: have a
0: Bye-bye.
1: great night. Bye-bye. Jack and Jenny in Mayfield. Hi.
3: Hi, Serene.
4: Hey, Serene.
1: Hello
4: Jack
1: there.
4: here.
1: Hey, both of
3: Didn't
1: you,
3: say
1: Jack.
3: our names, but
1: What's that? Sorry?
3: Oh, you didn't actually say our names. You just said hello.
1: Oh, no, I did. I said Jack and Jenny in Mayfield, hello. Oh, maybe you caught the
3: Oh,
1: end of that. Yeah.
4: we missed that.
1: Yep,
4: Yeah,
1: yep, yep.
4: good. That's
1: Probably.
4: good.
1: All right. So tell me, when was the last time you travelled long distance?
3: Well, because we've been doing this renovation forever, haven't been away from like a base for, more than an hour, except for a couple of years when we went to Vietnam.
1: Oh, yeah.
3: Sorry, yeah, we flew to Vietnam.
4: And came home from Ho Chi Minh.
1: Yeah. So, hey, I was kind of the same mind. I think I had to cast my mind back to sometime last year. Yeah, in terms of the last time I left home base. How was Vietnam? First time you travelled there?
3: Oh, yes, it was. And it was absolutely.
4: We've been to Cambodia and Laos and Thailand, but
1: Yeah, but
4: we
1: it's
4: thought,
1: still starkly different, is it not? There's still a there's a difference. Like you,
3: Oh, yeah.
4: We spent most of our time in the north of Vietnam. We didn't spend any time, or
3: Not
4: not a
3: really,
4: lot of
3: the
4: time in the
3: south,
4: south.
3: no.
4: Yeah,
3: It's so the north of Vietnam.
4: Sapa and Ha Long Bay, and it's just
3: Oh,
4: beautiful,
3: you
4: stunning,
3: know,
4: Hanoi.
3: as people, as Australians who, we've got a history of fighting a war with that country, it's just
4: Beautiful, beautiful people.
1: Yeah.
3: Just wonder how we ever got involved,
1: Oh yeah. What were some of the highlights of your trip?
3: Oh, going to Sapa, which is
4: Up in the mountains in the
3: in
4: north.
3: kind of northwest.
1: Yeah.
3: It borders on Laos, and there's a the highest mountain in Vietnam is there, and it's called Mount Fansipan.
1: Okay.
3: And
4: Not fancy pants.
3: If you get on a couple of what's it's like a monorail train that goes up.

0: something.
1: And then you get onto a cable car thing that a huge distance, and then you come to another
0: way. That's good for us. We needed that.
1: So you've asked me this question, it's just opening my mind again.
2: Yeah, it's great. No, no, it sounds like that you know, the memories sort of just come back front of mind. And what a way to, you know, get around and see the place as well.
1: It was just magnificent.
0: Everything's serene. They just we
1: beautiful people.
0: Spent a lot of time with the locals and it was great. Yeah,
2: it's fantastic. Sweet. Yep. And hopefully given that was a little while back, hopefully, you know, get these renovations done so you can leave home base again. Hopefully.
0: Very close.
2: Oh, good.
0: Very close.
2: All right, to the quiz. We are up to a sound question. I'm after the name of this song. We know it's Elvis Costello, but what's the name of the song? Take a listen.
0: I know the song, but I just can't think of the name.
1: it's one of those times, it's just like so many people say, you know, when you hear it.
0: As soon as we hear the name, we'll know. Yeah. No.
2: Nope. It's not coming.
0: Passing.
2: All right. Hey, but importantly, really good to chat with you. Thank you, Jack. Okay. Thanks, Jenny.
0: Go the Knights. Go the Knights.
2: have a great evening. Mark in Orange. Hello there, Mark.
3: Hey, Serena, how are you doing?
2: Yeah, I'm well, thanks. When was the last time you travelled long distance?
3: Doing it right now.
2: Oh, sweet. Coming back or going to?
3: Coming back from the Queensland border back to Orange.
2: Ah, very good. What were you up to? Where were you?
3: Working.
2: Ah, working. Fair enough.
3: Working, and I thought instead of staying up there for the long weekend, I'll drive home tonight.
2: Oh, nice. It's got to be done.
3: I know.
2: Working's got to be done. Yeah. Hey, how long is it from Queensland, Orange?
3: It's about 7 hours.
2: Oh, wow. Okay, yeah. Yeah, and how far? So how long you got to go?
3: Another hour.
2: Okay, almost there.
3: I know. How
2: good's that? That's fantastic. So, and have you got any plans for the long weekend then?
3: Yeah, I've got some more work to do. I've got dinner with the family tomorrow night. So that'll be good.
2: Yeah, that'd be really good. Great. Eating in, going out?
3: Eating in.
2: Nice.
3: Yeah.
2: Special time. Sweet. All right, Mark, do you know the name of that Elvis Costello song, that little piece that I played? Would you like me to play it for you again?
3: Yes, please.
2: All right, here it comes. I just want the name of the song. We know it's Elvis Costello.
3: It's a girl's name. I'm going to say Cassandra.
2: Cassandra. Not that name. It's not Cassandra, unfortunately. Oh, Mark.
3: It is a girl's name, though.
2: It is. You're right. It is, but it's not Cassandra.
3: I'm going to kick myself.
2: That's
3: anyway.
2: It. That's it. Hey, enjoy that long weekend when it comes around. Really good to talk to you, Mark. Thank you. You have a good night. We are playing the weekend evenings quiz. We're up to a sound question. We've got a little bit of an Elvis Costello song here, and I'm after the name of the song. Take a listen. All right, so that's Elvis Costello. Mark in Orange said it's Cassandra. It's not Cassandra, but we do know it's a female name. It's a girl's name. So we're close. I know someone out there knows it. I know you know it. Give me a call. Play the quiz with me. 1-300-800-222.
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2: We are playing the weekend evenings quiz. We're also talking about the last time you travelled long distance. Ray's in Yoorunga. Hey there, Ray.
7: Hello, Serene.
2: Hello.
7: How you going?
2: Good. When was the last?
7: Yeah, I've been waiting to answer that. Her name is Veronica.
2: Oh, very good. Veronica's correct. Good on you, Ray. That's Elvis Costello. Hang on, let's play the answer, shall we? Nice one. Veronica by Elvis Costello is correct. Nice work, Ray. Now, before we get to the next question, tell me, when was the last time you travelled long distance?
7: Long distance or an hour?
2: An hour or more, I'm kind of...
7: Well, 1 hour would be just out fossicking like metal detector.
2: Oh, yeah?
7: Yep, you know, the back of Kempsey or Glyra somewhere.
2: Okay. Yep. Yeah? What about further, maybe longer than that?
7: Further, okay, yeah. I drove out to White Cliffs one day.
2: Yeah.
7: Which is nearly a broken hill.
2: Yep.
7: Just for a drive.
2: Yeah, how was it?
7: Oh, good. Took me a couple of days, you know.
2: Yeah, but nice to cruise.
7: Stopped at Turrawina on the way out and the way back at the same spot.
2: Yep.
7: In a little cabin. And
2: beautiful. How was it? Enjoy it?
7: Yeah. I always wanted to go out and have a look, like out in the, getting in the desert, basically.
2: Yeah.
7: Virtually no trees. So. Wow. Yeah, red dirt and all that.
2: The red dirt. Yeah.
7: Yeah.
2: Something to behold, something to see, worth seeing.
7: Yeah, and they live underground and, you know.
2: Mm-hmm.
7: First solar station, commercial solar station in the world, I think.
2: Oh, okay. And Ray, how long ago was this?
7: Oh, that was a couple of years ago. It was actually when COVID was on.
2: Oh,
7: so
2: okay.
7: I didn't really at the start of COVID, you could still go places, I didn't want to stop anywhere, you know what I mean?
2: Yeah.
7: In a town, like you couldn't really stop in Brewarren or whatever.
2: Yeah.
7: Not Brewarren.
2: And you were driving on your own.
7: Well, Kenya.
2: Right. Eh? I said, and you were driving sort of on your own road trip.
7: Yeah. Yes, yeah. Me and my little dog. It was a little chihuahua at the time.
2: Nice. Cool. Yeah. All right. Let's go to the next question in the quiz, Ray. Who plays Katniss Everdeen in the Hunger Games film series?
7: Yeah.
2: Do you ever watch them?
7: Yeah. Yeah, I have actually.
2: Okay.
7: It's Jennifer something.
2: Yep.
7: Yeah.
2: Going to need that last name. Lawrence. Come on, Ray. Yeah, nice one. Yep, Jennifer Lawrence is right. What's the name of the oath historically taken by doctors?
7: Well, I think it's, let's say, Hippocratic.
2: Yep, that's the one. The Hippocratic Oath is correct. In which country would you find Abel Tasman National Park?
7: Country.
2: Yeah. Abel Tasman National Park.
7: Mm-hmm.
2: What do you
7: mean, Ray? Well, I mean, Tasmania is named after him, which I had a question about the other day. And, because they changed it from Van Diemen's Land. And, well, I'm going to say Australia.
2: You're going to say Australia.
7: Yeah.
2: Unfortunately not, but well done on, well done on Veronica by Elvis Costello. And, of course, always great to play the quiz with you, Ray. Thank you. Have a
7: big
2: great
7: Elvis
2: night.
7: Elvis fan, yeah.
2: Ah, there
7: Elvis
2: you go.
7: Fan.
2: Nice one you brought it home. Take care, Ray. Bye. Matt's in Adelaide. Hi, Matt.
5: How are you going?
2: I'm well, thank you. When was the last time you travelled long distance?
5: Well, I'm just driving back to Adelaide now from Mount Gambier.
2: Yep. What have you been up to Mount Gambier?
5: Oh, working.
2: Oh, work for you too? Yep. Like Mark from Orange?
5: Yep. And I made the same decision. I thought I'd get home for the long weekend.
2: Oh, good stuff. So what have you got ahead to look ahead for the long weekend?
5: Catch up with some friends and a night down on the Fleurieu Peninsula. And then home for the Monday holiday.
2: That all sounds really nice.
5: Yeah.
2: Yeah.
5: Unfortunately, the weather's looking a bit average. But anyway.
2: Okay. But what do? Beyond your control. Roll with it.
5: That's right.
2: That's it. How far out are you from home?
5: Only about 40 minutes now.
2: 40 minutes for you. It was about an hour for Mark when we were speaking with him. So you guys,
5: yep.
2: Same destiny, same

0: That long weekend. It sounds lovely. Matt, thanks for playing the quiz with me.
1: Cheers. No worries.
0: Have a good night. Richard is in Randwick. Hello there, Richard.
2: G'day, Serena. How are you?
0: I'm well, thank you. Tell me, when was the last time you travelled long distance?
2: More than an hour.
0: Yeah.
2: I went up the Central Coast last weekend and from Sydney. And on the Sunday, there was a lot of storm activity happening. So I thought, oh, I better leave early.
0: Yep.
2: And on my way back, what normally takes me about an hour and 20, hour and 30 minutes.
0: Yeah.
2: Took me 3.5 hours.
0: Oof.
2: It was due to our Newcastle friends driving down to the football.
0: Ah, there you go.
2: And being a Roosters fan, I wasn't
0: tisk.
2: Wasn't real happy about it.
0: No.
2: Yeah.
0: You're laughing now, but at the time, you're like, oh my God.
2: Yeah.
0: And it's tiring, it's taxing. You get a commute. It can take it out of you a bit. I don't know. Maybe I'm getting old, but yeah.
2: Yeah.
0: Especially when you expect it to take a particular amount of time and double that, I'll be like, oh my gosh, bro, what are you
2: doing? More than double.
0: Yeah, more than double. That's right. Sorry. Yeah. That's right. Oh, Richard. All right. To the quiz. Who wrote the 1940 novel For Whom the Bell Tolls?
2: Oh, man. Look, I rang up about Veronica because my niece's name is Veronica, and I knew Elvis Costello sang it, and there was the next question I knew as well, and this one, I know the story, I know the thing, but I cannot remember the author. I'm going to have to pass. Sorry.
0: Oh no, that's all right, Richard. All good, but really good to talk with you.
2: And you.
0: Have a good night.
2: Bye-bye.
0: Michael's in Melbourne. Hey, Michael. Hello there, Michael.
3: Hello in Melbourne.
0: Hello. When was the last time you travelled long distance, Michael, in Melbourne?
3: Oh, I get to work every day.
0: Ah. All right.
3: No.
0: I
3: travel around Australia most weeks. Often fly, drive, or just if in Victoria, just drive. So,
0: yeah.
3: Where did I get to last? The near the stall gift store was the last place, about 3 hours out of Melbourne.
0: Oh, yeah.
3: Didn't run there, just drove and turned around. My kids were at a family farmhouse stay.
0: Yep.
3: In that part of Victoria. We've had our holidays in Victoria for school holidays. So they finish up, well, officially.
0: There's a week to go, yeah? Sunday. Oh, do they?
3: Yeah. They don't cross over. I mean, they cross over 1 week and then.
0: Oh, okay, gotcha.
3: Victoria, we finish ours.
0: A week early. Not a week early. You finish this week.
3: Yeah, I think. To help the hospitality people and everything else. See you.
0: There you go,
3: Michael. We're not everywhere at the same time. So.
0: Yeah, that's right. So long distance for you is just a BAU.
3: Most weeks, business as usual. No, it's just a great country, really, to see
0: it
3: so
0: is.
3: Many.
0: Yeah, for sure.
3: Far and wide.
0: For sure. Yeah, we've heard lots tonight. It's been awesome. All right. You with me?
3: Yes.
0: Oh, good. Yeah. I thought I lost you. All right. Let's go to the quiz. Ooh la la. How time flies when you're having fun. That's the gong, which means this question is our last question for tonight. Michael, if you get it right, you are tonight's quiz winner.
3: Well, I heard the gong. I thought it might have been in Chinatown or Red Faces. Oh, Jesus.
0: Yeah, no, that just means that this question, we're getting close to the news. The quiz is wrapping up. We need a winner tonight. And this will be our last question. So whoever gets it right is tonight's quiz winner. Here it is, Michael. Who wrote the 1940 novel For Whom the Bell Tolls?
3: Oh, I think they made a movie. Is it John Doon?
0: John Doon.
3: John Doon.
0: Unfortunately not, except the John Doon. It's not John Doon. Sorry, Michael.
3: No worries.
0: Good to talk to you. Good to play the quiz with you. Have a great night. Flynn is in Layla Park. Hey, Flynn.
4: Hi.
0: When was the last time you travelled long distance?
4: I went on a flight to America for my 10th birthday.
0: What, for your 10th birthday? Far out. What a present. That's awesome. How was it?
4: It

0: exciting.
1: It would have been super exciting. Was that the first time you went to the US?
0: No, that was my third time.
1: Oh, wow. Okay. Where did you go that time went for your 10th birthday?
0: I went to Washington, D.C. and New York.
1: Yeah? Did you like one more than the other, or did you like them both equally?
0: I like New York the most.
1: Ah, you like New York more. Cool.
0: Yeah.
1: Hey, Flynn, we are on our last question for tonight. Do you have some grown-ups around who might be able to help you in case you need it?
0: Yeah.
1: Good. Here's the question. Who wrote the 1940 novel For Whom the Bell Tolls? It's not John Doon. Yes.
0: Ernest Hemingway?
1: Yeah.
0: Hemingway. Sorry.
1: No, you're right. I knew what you were trying to say. It is Ernest Hemingway, which means... Flynn, that was our last question for tonight, and whoever gets it right is the quiz winner, and that is you.
0: Yeah.
1: Congratulations. So, Flynn, I'm going to be popping you on hold. Joe is going to take down your details so we can send you your prize. You're going to be getting the ABC Evenings Quiz Fridge Magnet. So you've got massive bragging rights. And you'll get a book as well. Let Joe know what genres, like what books you're into, and we'll see what we can find. Flynn, Layla Park, congratulations. Yay!
0: Thank you.
1: Nice work. Don't go anywhere. I'm going to pop you on hold. Well done to you, Flynn. And as always, always fun to play the quiz with you. All right, we've got a little bit of time before we get to the news, just a bit. But we've got to hear more of Elvis Costello's Veronica.

0: And Veronica there with Elvis Costello as we head to the news. Then we are with our master of traditional methods made modern, Anna the Urban Nana. And I want to hear from you if you have a garden that is bustling with life, fauna, flora, insects. I want to know. We're going to create one too.
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3: ABC News, I'm Eliza Getzy. Former Liberal politician Bruce Baird has died aged 84. Mr. Baird was father to former New South Wales Premier Mike Baird and journalist Julia Baird. The New South Wales Liberal Party has released a statement paying tribute to Bruce Baird, describing him as a party stalwart and a greatly respected politician, and offering condolences on behalf of all members to his family. After a career in state politics, including as the MP for the now abolished seat of North, Bruce Baird went on to represent the federal seat of Cook in the Sutherland Shire from 1998 to 2007. He was appointed a member of the Order of Australia in 2010. The New South Wales government has been told by tech giant OpenAI that an AI agent gained access to information that was not publicly available on a government website back in June. Nandini Deer has the details.
4: Yesterday, OpenAI told the state government an AI model accessed historical information and data on fires through the National Parks and Wildlife Service. It's the second known

0: incident involving OpenAI in New South Wales in just over a week, in addition to a Medicare data hack nationally last week. The New South Wales Premier's office says the incident happened in June, but OpenAI did not notify the government until yesterday. An OpenAI spokesperson says the model went beyond its intended use, and the cyber issue was identified during an ongoing review conducted by the tech company.
1: Victoria's State Emergency Service says it's had to rescue six people who were trapped in their cars in floodwaters as heavy rain continues across the state. A front which brought heavy rain to Melbourne yesterday has now moved across regional Victoria, with Gippsland and the Otways now bearing the brunt of the weather. Those areas are predicted to get between 50 and 100 millimetres of rain over the next 24 hours. State Duty Officer Shane McBride says the SES has responded to 270 calls for help since midnight.
2: We've had six events, six requests for assistance for people trapped in their cars. People have been in floodwaters, they've tried to drive through, and unfortunately it's just, 15 centimetres to float is all it takes for a car which to float, and unfortunately you just don't know what's in those floodwaters or what's underneath that floodwater.
1: West Australian police officers have confirmed they're aware of a development in Colombia relating to the arrest of an Australian man alleged to be the leader of a transnational criminal network. Colombian police say Arash Ebrahimi Farr, nicknamed the Kid, has been hiding in the country since December 2018. WA police have been seeking to extradite him for years, alleging he was coordinating the shipment of drugs to WA from overseas. A West Australian police spokesperson says they will continue to work closely with their national and international counterparts as Colombian police prepare to hand Mr. Farr over to Australian authorities. And the Indian pilot who was stabbed during the alleged attempted hijacking of a flight from Dubai to Israel has described fighting to open the cockpit door to allow passengers to take control of the plane. Smit Makhshar, who has been hailed as a true hero by Indian and Israeli officials, is in hospital in a stable condition. The alleged attacker, Omani national, was arrested in Saudi Arabia, though a motive is not yet clear. Speaking in a video call with the Indian Prime Minister Narendra Modi, Captain Makhshar says he was not going to let others die.
3: When I was down on the ground, I felt like a flight was going down, and I knew for sure that this would be the last push. And even then, I was still being beaten, and I just opened it. But consciously, sir, I was saying that what I was doing was for my own survival. But at the same time, I also knew I couldn't let them all die.
1: Police in France have arrested nearly 2,000 people during a day of student protests and blockades of hundreds of schools across the country. More than 300 police officers and several school principals have been injured, while at least two schools have been set ablaze. Students are protesting against overcrowded classrooms, teacher shortages, and run-down facilities. These protesters in Paris say conditions are unacceptable.
4: The buildings are like falling apart. There's no nurse, there's no teacher. We need money.
5: This is also with the rise of the far right and the election, which are coming soon. And if we cannot vote, the only way to make everybody hear us is to do this.
1: And in sport, Sydney forward Joel Amati has made his move to Carlton on the first day of the AFL's free agency period. And you're up to date with all the latest from ABC News. 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
7: Hello, it's great to be hanging out with you on a Friday night. It is mixtape hour, and I'm going to want your song suggestions for our mixtape theme, which will be whatever you've been listening to recently. And it's school holidays, maybe during the school holidays. Get your song pick in early by texting 0467 922 702 so we can play it right after

0: school holidays again. How's it going for you? It is a great time to spend with family and hang out with the kids, but having everyone under one roof for weeks on end can come with its struggles. Look, personally, I actually look forward to the school holidays, but then I do know when they're coming to an end, I'm like, okay. That's good. Dr. Rachel Sharmans is a senior lecturer in psychology at the University of the Sunshine Coast. She joins me now with some tips for making sure everyone gets along. Rachel, do you do school holidays?
1: Look, we do school holidays, and like a lot of modern Australian parents, we've got that horrible Frankenstein's monster of who's taking some time off on this day and that day and the odd osh and, oh, yeah. Look, it's a bit of a nightmare, isn't it? Particularly, I think, these two-week ones, you know, where you just have to cobble together what you can as best as you can to fit in with work.
0: Yes. Very much so. And I want to get to that a little bit more in a bit as well, and how that's kind of married, like that's managed for different people and different families. And school holidays can mean that the normal routine, you know, it goes out the window. I know I've welcomed that. My daughter started year 7 this year. So not having to deal with, we call them the cursed green sheets of assessments, has been very welcomed by me. I'm like, oh, thank God we've got a break from them. But I suppose, what impact can this have on the family dynamic?
1: Yeah, look, and it's interesting, isn't it? Because sometimes you're also got your kids parked out to granny and an auntie or friends and what have you, and everyone has different rules and different sorts of routines. And that's actually really good. I mean, kids need to learn that their way of doing things or their family's way of doing things is not the only way. But you're absolutely right. You know, granny sort of fed them up on ice cream till 7 p.m.
0: That's right. And it's one of those, what happens at granny's just stays at granny's. Don't tell me. Please just don't tell me.
1: But there's a knock-on effect, isn't there?
0: Oh, man, is there what?
1: Come 8 p.m., you know, there can be some struggles for bedtime. So, look, I think sometimes it's nice to have a bit of flexibility on school holidays. You know, maybe bring out the bedtime by 30 minutes, for example. You know, on school holidays, you get to go to bed at 8:30 or 9 o'clock or 7:30, you know, whatever
0: depending
1: it is, half
0: on,
1: an hour. Yeah, depending on the age, half an hour later than usual. On school holidays, you know, perhaps some of the rules around, you know, screen time, which I am a really not a believer in screen time. Anyone who's heard me knows that. But we've got to be sensible about some of this stuff. People still have to work and people still have to survive. So maybe some of those rules get relaxed a little bit. And kids, you know, so kids learn that there's flexibility, there's variety. Hopefully there's some fun in all of that.
0: Yeah. And I suppose circling back to that routine aspect, you know, hearing what you've just said now about the flexibility about these routines going on. Why can these routines be so important normally?
1: Look, kids really thrive on routines. And in fact, adults do too, more so than we realise. If you get things out of whack, you know, if you go to bed 2 hours later than normal, you know, and perhaps you've had, you know, a cocktail when you shouldn't have, all that sort of stuff, you know that it disrupts your sleep and that it disrupts things for you the next day. Kids are even more sensitive. So, yeah, the sugar-loaded kid who's gone to bed an hour later might wake up a very cranky little monster the next day, and then it kind of throws everything out of whack for that whole day. So, yeah, kids are sensitive to routines. Their bodies just aren't quite as sort of flexible, if you will, not quite as resilient as that adult. And they're not as good at that emotional regulation when things go wrong for them. So then we get the tantrums and the crying and all that sort of stuff.
0: You're right. They're used to what they're used to. My favourite is when my best friend's kids come over, and this is regularly. We do this like once a week, sometimes twice a week. But I love it. The youngest is, you know, she will immediately pick up on something that's different. You know, Auntie Serene, this cheese is different. Why is this? How come this corn tastes different? What do you mean? Her mum uses tinned corn. I use frozen corn, but it's not the same. I don't want this corn. It's different. It's not the one I'm used to. And having that. And then, you know, the mum's there, and no matter how many chats you have with the whole, look at different people's places, things are going to be a little bit different. And they're the young ones. It's kind of cute. And then you get the older ones that'll kind of just roll with it. But I suppose, is there a way to bring some structure into the holidays? Because you've called out, and I agree, routines are important, particularly for kids, younger kids, older kids, and rather than it just kind of flying out the window completely and it being, or a parent being asked, talking from experience, for basically

0: basically an itinerary. You get asked for an itinerary. What are we doing now? Then what are we doing next? Then what are we doing next? Then what are we doing next? And these are within like hour intervals. So is there a way to bring some structure into the holidays?
1: Yeah, look, that's a really good example. And I'd sort of forgotten about that because you're quite right. So kids know what's happening on the school day. Yeah, it's English in the morning or, you know, PE on a Wednesday, library on a Friday. It does help to bring that in. And I mean, I hate to sort of think about the old fridge whiteboard, but it can come in handy. Actually letting your kids know what we're doing Monday, Tuesday, Wednesday. You know, you've got Osh on Thursday. You were meeting up with your mate on Friday. It's Granny's on Saturday. That is really helpful. Mm-hmm. And if you can have it there, you know, on the fridge, written up if they're old enough to read and write, that kind of thing, mm-hmm. that is tremendously helpful for kids. They can go back to it. They can look at it. They can think about it. They can process it. They can make plans in their head. It sounds so simple as an adult, but you've got all that in your brain. Yeah. You know what's happening. They don't. They probably don't even have the working memory to keep it there. That's why you have to tell them 10 times and it drives you insane. But yes, put it up. Let them know. Let them know in advance. If you know, let them know what that routine is going to be, what the structure is going to look like. And I mentioned before, going outside of routine is fine, but completely blowing it apart is problematic. So half an hour extra on the bedtime, good. 3 hours, you're going to have a problem.
0: Yeah, and you know what? Can I even throw in there, Rachel? Is it also advantageous and can act as a good reminder for when they're bored? Because it's like, when I'm bored, really? We've been here today, yesterday, the day before. We're going there and doing this in 2 days' time, in 1 day time. It's okay if you're bored for a little bit at the moment.
1: Yeah.
0: And we've talked, I know we've talked about this, but exactly. Yeah. That's right. Just because you're right. They're in that sort of moment and they're not thinking of what I've just said in the way that, you know, us parents will think of it, in the sense that, but look at all that we're either doing or where we're going, whether it's a holiday or not a holiday. Is it about the fact that they live in the moment?
1: Look, very much. Kids are very much in the present. And yeah, their memories just aren't quite as good as ours, as adults. Well, up to a certain age, anyway. But you know, in all seriousness, kids do forget a lot of stuff. But boredom is also important, and I think it's really good to throw the ball back in their court. If you're bored, what could you do? You could give them a list of things. You could read a book. You could go kick a footy outside. You could do all that. But sometimes it's nice to get them to generate. Okay, well, you're bored. You're at home. What's around? What do you think you could do? Rattle off a few things for me and kind of workshop it almost. What can you do now that you're bored? And have them sit with that for a bit and think of some solutions.
0: Mm-hmm. How much freedom, Rachel, do you think children should be given to roam during the holidays?
1: Oh, look, this is a really difficult one. And by the way, there's actually some state laws around this, so I don't
0: want
1: to get myself.
0: All right. Yeah.
1: So in Queensland, for example, where I am, mm-hmm. You're not to leave your child under 12 for what is called an unreasonable amount of time. Now, you know, that's as long as a piece of string, apparently. So, you know, just be careful. Don't run foul, obviously, of your state legislature. You'll get into all sorts of trouble. So, but look, yes, I am all for giving kids independence, and it is that sort of business of giving them a little bit of independence, letting them go a little bit further each time. The reason 12 is often nominated as an age is because of what we call frontal lobe development. So up until about the age of 12, kids are still pretty concrete thinkers. They're not very good at hypothesizing forward or forecasting. So what would happen if I got into that really cool flooded drain that looks amazing? You know, this is why we get these mistakes being made at those younger ages. Once they hit about 12, and this is not all kids, they all develop at their own rate, but roughly around 12, most kids will start to develop the capacity to go, oh, if I do that, this could happen as a result, or that's not a good idea, because they're just much better at being able to forecast, cause and effect and forecasting forward. They're also better at safety behaviours. If this does happen, I should do blah. So it really is a bit of a hardware brain development issue, which is why that age is often chosen by a lot of legal sorts of, definitions as one where kids can be trusted a bit more to be a bit more independent and make sensible decisions.
0: Dr. Rachel Sharman is Senior Lecturer in Psychology at the University of the Sunshine Coast. She's here with us on weekend evenings. We're having a school holiday check-in. And in a tick, we are at the halfway mark. So we're kind of going to talk more about that other half of it, that other end.
2: Are there any winners in the cost?

0: Living crisis? Has gambling become our national sport? How much more can our farmers survive? What's causing the algal bloom? Can we afford the energy transition?
1: Questions. They've never been more important. So the one thing we'll never question is our duty to keep asking. ABC News. Keep asking.
2: We are about halfway through the holidays in many parts of the country. Rachel, what can parents do to make sure they have enough energy to keep up with the kids over the next week or so?
3: Oh, well, my favourite's caffeine, but that's probably somewhat inappropriate. But anyway, yeah, look, it can get wearing. People do get tired. They get frustrated. Obviously, sometimes work pressures come in. It can get a little bit rough towards the end. I think the important thing is, as you're moving towards that final weekend in particular, it is time to start putting some routines back in place. So this gets tricky because some people want to go to the absolute last gasp. You know, I want to be sort of being busy and going to theme parks and staying up late and doing all the fun stuff until the very last day. But that's probably not advisable. Probably around sort of 48 to 72 hours beforehand, we want to start bringing back the bedtimes.
2: Sorry, how many days was that, Rachel?
3: Oh, 2 to 3.
2: Two to three is not bad.
3: it's the last weekend. It can be really tempting, can't it? Right, let's, you know, get on a plane and go somewhere crazy.
2: Yeah.
3: But that's best done at the beginning or the middle. So the end is the time to try and start moving back towards what's going to be the normal for the next school term, you know, getting the stuff ready, getting those routines back in place, and not whipping them up into an even bigger frenzy, I suppose, is the lesson there.
2: Yeah, and you know, for some states and territories, daylight savings, because that will kick in this weekend. Mm-hmm. Yes, it's a week out, but it still makes a difference and has an impact. You mentioned, you know, working parents. It reminds me a little bit about something that I'll do with my best friend. You know, you talked about diaries lining up and seeing when you're taking time off. And what we'll try and tend to, you know, when you kind of band together either with neighbours or families, we will, and, you know, her kids are pretty much my kids. And when she's at work, the kids will spend the day, you know, with me. She's got, you know, her husband's taking a week off only. She's not taking any time off these two school holidays. I work part-time. Therefore, we pretty much take out our calendar and go, okay, who's got who? When?
3: Mm-hmm. Mm-hmm. Yeah. And that is that Frankenstein's monster I was talking about.
2: It's earlier. That's it.
3: It really is, isn't it? I mean, and so many families do this. It's who's going to take some leave and when is so-and-so available? Oh, your aunt's visiting. Thank God for that. She can take them for one day. So, yeah. You can see from the kids' point of view why it is disruptive. You know, I mean, the most part for a really positive way, which is great, but it is very, very different to what they're used to during the school term, that's for sure.
2: Yeah, for sure. And the elephant in the room, and you mentioned it earlier, during these sorts of conversations tends to be screen time. Mm. So, you know, how can we manage that during the holidays? Today, I've pretty much been case in point. I brought my daughter to work this week. One, because the conversation happened accidentally. I wasn't intending to. It was going to be a sleepover at grandma's. But then we were talking about, oh, there's a shopping centre where I work. We can probably, you know, go there for a little bit. But then I've got work. And I was like, actually, you've never been to work with me. She's older. She's 13. And then the more we talk, I was like, oh, we can get this for dinner. Oh, there's a really great ice cream place. And then it like snowboarded into this. She's really excited and she wants to come and check out mum's work, which has been great. Then the next conversation needed to be, right, what are you taking and what are you going to be doing for the next 8 hours while I am doing what I'm doing? Screen is definitely one of them, but there's also a book, two books, a sketchbook, and then broken up by, you know, other things. But it's not something that can be avoided, and I'm not inclined to avoid it completely. I've even said, look, because I work, I'll, you know, be on shift till the evening. It's a matter of, I'll even set you up so you can watch a movie at 8 p.m.
3: Mm, mm.
2: Yeah.
3: Look, absolutely. And movies are probably some of the better things, actually.
2: Yeah.
3: At least there's a thread of a story there, and they have to engage their storytelling narrative parts of the brain.
2: Yeah.
3: They have to engage a bit of working memory. Yeah, look, some of the screen time stuff we're a bit more worried about is what often people sort of talk about digital candy, that real sort of dopamine hit, you know, scroll, hit, move the screen constantly. You know, anything you can do to avoid that.

0: that part of the screen time is better. But yeah, my little lad this morning was watching some horrifying documentary on snakes eating rats or some such thing. And
1: that's actually fine.
0: That's really not too terrible at all.
1: Yeah.
0: So yeah, not all screen time is evil.
1: Bad.
0: And as
1: screen
0: I said,
1: time.
0: even if you are indulging in the occasional bad screen time, I get it. People have lives, people have work, people have to do what works sometimes. So long as it doesn't become part of the normal routine, I think that's absolutely fine.
1: Yeah. And joint screen time, whether it's video games, you know, we played some video games this morning, all that, of course, is because it's, again, it's, you know, you're interacting together, yelling at each other, laughing with each other or jumping on, you know, it's all, you're engaging. I think it really kind of interesting what you said there.
0: Yeah,
1: it stood out when watching a movie, what you're activating in your mind. You know, you're following a narrative, a story. I actually didn't think of it like that. And it is, even though it wasn't front of mind for me to think of it in that way, but I was naturally more inclined to it. I'd rather you sit and watch something that you can sit with, we can talk about later, rather than, what you kind of called out. So,
0: Absolutely. And look, that sort of digital candy, you know, dopamine hit stuff, it leads to doom scrolling in adolescent years and indeed in adulthood. And there's plenty of adults who have this problem at the moment as well, let alone teenagers. So we just want to try and prevent that kind of, that more addictive side of screen engagement. We don't need to go there if we can possibly avoid it.
1: What about going away, like holidays, Rachel? Do you think it makes a difference whether or not a family goes away or stays in town during this time?
0: Oh, look,
1: other than cost?
0: I was just about to say, I think that comes down to money, doesn't it? I mean, really, look, not at all. I think, you know, you can absolutely have a great holiday by having park days and exploring your local area and picnics and if you're lucky enough to live near any body of water, all that kind of stuff. I mean, if you're lucky enough to be able to afford to go on a holiday, I think that's great too. You know, kids build lots of fantastic memories around that. But don't feel you need to overdo it. Kids can really surprise you. You know, people often think they need to pull out all their stops and bells and whistles. And I remember years ago asking a six-year-old of a friend of mine what his favourite part of the school holidays was, and he said, making tomato soup.
1: The simplest of things.
0: The simplest thing. And he was so excited about it, how he got to open the can and put it in the saucepan and he figured it out all himself and he got to stir it. And so, look, sometimes you're spending time together as a family and let's face it, you probably don't have time to teach your kids how to cook, maybe perhaps during term time. So this is something simple that you can do, baking cookies, all that kind of stuff. Kids really remember that and absolutely love that family time together.
1: All right, Rachel, any parting words of wisdom to parents out there who might be at the end of their tether a little bit?
0: Look, you're not alone. Please don't feel
1: guilty.
0: We
1: have to laugh, yeah.
0: You are. Yeah, laugh. It's better than crying.
1: Yeah.
0: You're not alone. You're doing your best. You're doing a great job. Your kids will remember the fun stuff, but they'll also remember just the family time. So, you know, focus on that as much as you can and the kids will be fine.
1: Yeah. Well, enjoy your last week as well, Rachel, and it's been really great to talk to you.
0: Thank you.
1: Dr. Rachel Sharman, Senior Lecturer in Psychology at the University of the Sunshine Coast.
2: The deaths of Jesse Baird and Luke Davies shocked Sydney. Their bodies found 200 kilometres from where they were last seen. Now the trial of Beaulamar Condon, the former cop charged with their murder, is underway. 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
1: Evenings. All right, let's get into mixtape, shall we? Our theme tonight, what have you been listening to recently? What have you been listening to lately on 0467 922 702? That is the text number to send through your song suggestions. I reckon we're going to curate something sweet tonight. So let's get into it. Michael from Merriweather on the text line says, been listening to Silverchair Straight Lines, getting pumped for the grand final. Go the Knights.

Kicking off our mixtape tonight, Silverchair, Straight Lines. We are pulling together a playlist of songs that you've just been listening to recently. Wonder what it will sound like by the end of mixtape hour. On the text line, a text says, Thelma Plum, Backseat of My Mind.

Yeah, you can't help but sway a little bit when that song's on, Neil Young, Harvest Moon. We are in our mixtape hour, and tonight it's songs that you've been listening to recently. Keep your song suggestions coming, 0467 922 702. Andy in Yendon says, "Hi, Serene. Angie McMahon's Slow Mover is always near the top of my playlist."

It's Angie McMahon there with a slow mover for our mixtape. Next to Ray, next is Ray from Narrabeen. He says, talking heads, this must be the place. Naive melody, because no matter how crazy everything gets, I like to think we all have somewhere that centres us and we get a chance to relax and breathe. And then I think

About all the people who have been displaced and dishomed, both locally and internationally, we need to do more to help. Thank you, Ray, for that one. And I'm lining it up for you right now. Here it is.

0: must be the place, the Naive Melody by Talking Heads for our mixtape. Keep your song suggestions coming. We are curating a great playlist tonight of songs that you've been listening to recently. So let me know, 0467 922 702.
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7: And next up for our mixtape, Craig Hoy from the ACT. 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

Dire Straits there with your latest trick to George in South Australia. Good evening. I've been listening to Me and Julio Down by the Schoolyard by Paul Simon. This song is fit for purpose and should be adequate for your intended purposes. All the best.

And there's Paul Simon with me and Julio down by the schoolyard for our mixtape tonight. Songs that you've been listening to recently on the text line, Golden Brown, The Stranglers.

0: There's the Stranglers there with Golden Brown wrapping up our mixtape of songs that you've been listening to recently. Hey, thanks so much for sending through your song suggestions. I think we curated a nice mix all around. So thank you very much. All right, we are heading to the news. Then we will be with our master of traditional methods made modern, Anna the Urbanana. And tonight we're creating garden habitats with Anna. And if you already have one that is bustling with life, we want to hear from you.
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5: ABC News, I'm Eliza Getzey. Prominent Liberal Party figure Bruce Baird has died at the age of 84. David Rollins looks back at his career.
6: After entering New South Wales Parliament in 1984, Bruce Baird went on to hold high-profile portfolios such as Transport Minister and Tourism Minister, as well as playing a critical role in helping Sydney to win the right to host the 2000 Olympics. Mr. Baird later ventured into federal politics, serving as the member for the Southern Sydney seat of Cook from 1998 until his retirement in 2007. He's the father of former New South Wales Premier Mike Baird, who was in office from 2014 to 2017, and prominent journalist Julia Baird. The New South Wales Liberal Party has paid tribute to Mr. Baird, describing him as a greatly respected politician serving the people of New South Wales.
5: And Julia Baird has paid tribute to her father on social media this evening, describing him as an extroverted man who was full of life and highlighting his passion in ensuring the humanitarian treatment of refugees in Australia. An OpenAI spokesperson says an AI model went beyond its intended use and gained access to information on a New South Wales government website that was not publicly available. The Premier's department says the AI model accessed historical information and data on fires through the National Parks and Wildlife Service. The department says the incident happened in June, but OpenAI did not notify the government until yesterday. It's the second known cyber incident involving OpenAI in New South Wales in just over a week, along with it gaining access to a national Medicare data portal. The federal opposition leader has criticised the government's framing of a ban on card surcharges as a cost of living measure. New regulations, which came into effect yesterday, prevent businesses from passing on the cost of card transactions to customers as a surcharge. Angus Taylor says small businesses won't be able to take on the additional cost.
7: They can't absorb this. They're passing it on to customers. This Prime Minister pretending that somehow there's going to be a discount on his behalf. Well, actually, what's going to happen is everyone will pay more.
5: Greens leader David Shoebridge has promised to give grassroots members a say in leadership contests after the next federal election. Senator Shoebridge was this week elected to lead the Greens after a vote of the 11 members of the parliamentary party. Unsuccessful challenger Maureen Faruqi criticised the outcome and demanded party members be given a vote in the future. On social media, Senator Shoebridge said the Greens will make the change in time for the next leadership ballot, which is due after the 2028 election. Overseas, more than 400 schools across France will be closed today with classes taught remotely, as student demonstrations expected to continue. On Thursday, police made 2,000 arrests as students blockaded schools to complain about overcrowded classrooms and run-down facilities. At least two schools were set on fire. Lucy Salgarolo is a high school teacher in Lille and says it's difficult to give students the support they need.
8: We've been dealing with budget cuts for years. I regularly have classes of 35 pupils in years 11, 12 and 13. We have IT and building problems, and despite repeated requests to the governing board and other relevant bodies, we get no response.
5: European countries have held talks on how to address a global shortage of diesel as US President Donald Trump considers a ban on exports. Chelsea Hetherington explains.
9: The US has urged European countries to tap their reserves of diesel to help lower global prices, which have soared amid the Iran war. The US is a vital supplier of diesel to the world, with experts warning a ban on shipments abroad could put further pressure on prices in other countries, including Australia, which is heavily reliant on overseas supplies. A European Commission spokesperson says there have been lots of calls and meetings taking place, including with high-level contacts in the US administration. Donald Trump has argued that an export ban would lower prices domestically, a key issue ahead of November's midterm elections.
5: And the head of the US House Committee on China has criticised a decision by the coffee group Starbucks to open branches in the Xinjiang region as morally bankrupt. John Molinar says the company has chosen to ignore the dire plight of the Uyghurs in a region where no American company needs to do business. The United Nations has previously warned of possible crimes against humanity in Xinjiang. Neither Starbucks nor China's foreign ministry has commented, but Beijing has always denied widespread accusations about abuses of the Uyghurs. And you're up to date with the latest ABC News.
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0: Hello, hope you're enjoying your Friday night, wherever we may find you across the country. It is the first Friday of the month, which means in a tick, we're with our master of traditional methods made modern, Anna the Urban Nana. Then we're heading to the cinemas with Ihab Rashid to find out if Tom Cruise's new dark comedy Digger is worth the hype it's getting. And we'll end tonight chatting with the wonderfully wacky Dr. Erica Mealy and find out what's happening in the world of tech.
1: Evenings.
0: Anna the Urban Nana is our master of traditional methods made modern. And this month, let's talk habitats, garden habitats. The first Monday of October is World Habitat Day. So what are some ways we can create habitats in our gardens to promote a more balanced natural ecosystem around us? Enter our Nana, Anna. And what about you? Have you got a garden beaming with life and habitat, plants, insects, animals? Anna and I would love to hear about it. 1-300-800-222 or text 0467-922-702. Hi, Anna. Describe your garden to us.
2: Oh, my ideal garden or my current garden?
0: Let's do both then, because I'm probably going to be in the same boat.
2: Okay, my ideal garden would be very permaculture based, you know, lots of stuff that's got its feet in the ground, lots of multi-storied living ecosystems that have got

0: upper story canopies and ground cover and all that sort of stuff, teeming biodiversity and, producing a yield but also improving my overall carbon footprint by, drawing down on carbon, doing all that good permy kind of stuff.
1: All the good stuff.
0: That's my ideal. My current garden is dispersed around Victoria because after I left my last rental, I've sort of been, staying with mum and dad, so I don't have a garden of my own. So a lot of my plants are currently being fostered by other permaculture friends, or some of them have they've been lucky enough to get their feet into the ground.
1: Oh, nice. But you've left like a little, that's awesome.
0: So, a bit of earth stewardship going on, which is nice.
1: So talk to us about the importance of habitat in urban and suburban spaces.
0: Well, the first thing I think to just notice is what actually is habitat? Because I think a lot of people, the word gets bandied about a bit, and all it boils down to is it's the natural home or the natural environment of any living thing, whether it's animal, plant or insect. It's something that provides shelter, food and a space for those living things to survive and reproduce. So it can consist of living or non-living elements, which I find that bit particularly interesting when we talk about urban habitats and how we can introduce different habitat elements when we talk about the non-living elements, because buildings that humans erect and, different infrastructure that humans put up around the country, they then become classified as part of habitat. I think it's worth just noting that from the beginning, because it does put a different spin on it. It's not just plants. So the reason I do that is because there are a lot of people who don't have gardens. There's a lot of apartment dwellers. We've got student dwelling. We've got, share houses, all this sort of stuff where people think, building a habitat, that's not really in my purview. I can't do that because I don't have a garden. You can. If you've got, access to the outside world, you have potential to actually contribute to habitat growth and, habitat creation around Australia. So I think that's a really cool little starting point to be on. But Australia is a mega diverse nation. Like we're one of the few nations around the world that have just this incredible wealth of biodiversity. And we've actually got fiscal wealth to put behind conservation, but we're actually one of the world leaders of biodiversity decline, which is pretty shocking to hear. So it has become important that we all start taking part in, looking at conservation of habitats and stuff like that. So, I think I've gotten derailed on your original question.
1: No, all good. Well, but the derailment was an important one, and it started with the importance of habitat in urban and suburban spaces.
0: Yes, so we've got, we all know now, I would hope, that nature impacts human health, physical health. We've got lots of studies coming out now showing that connection to nature can reduce heart disease, it can reduce diabetes, it can improve mental health, and it's been proven to have improved cognitive and behavioural development outcomes for children who have access to nature. So when you start seeing habitat and nature as sort of the same kind of thing, or, part of two sides of the same coin, it becomes quite clear that it's important not just for the other animals and insects and plants that rely on habitats, but for our own well-being in the long term. It's important. When we talk about building habitats that use plants, the greening of cities is something that's now being shown to have such great impact on lowering of temperatures. And, if we can lower the temperature in those urban jungles, then that can lead to use of less electricity, which can lead to a reduction of cost for, individuals when it comes to cooling your homes and stuff like that. So we've got, I think, within our biodiverse nation, one of the real reasons to focus and drill down on building specific habitats is that we've got 2,200 threatened species around Australia, and almost a third of them occur, like they can be found, within cities and urban spaces.
1: Right, yeah.
0: And that's, because of urban sprawl and we've got development and everything, habitat gets taken up by human expansion. So it is kind of incumbent on us to build some space for these things that are left there and they have nowhere else to go. I think that's sort of, the main thing is to try and boost a bit of nature where

0: we are, because we've taken it away. And we kind of need it. So let's build it back.
1: What sorts of creatures do we want to foster, and why?
0: So I think we've all heard a lot about saving the bees, right? That's it's sort of special. We had food shortages and stuff. People were very much, oh, we've got to save the bees. And that is true. But I think if we can broaden that concept to say saving pollinators and encouraging pollinators in our urban spaces in particular, it's something that is so vital for the growth of ecosystems that we are a part of. You know, and we can't grow pollinator colonies unless we have plants. Mm. But pollinators, you know, it's not just
1: bees. It's not just bees that are pollinators, that's right.
0: Bees. Like, yeah. We've got 2,000 native species of bees, mind you, so it could just be about the bees. Yeah. That would be enough.
1: Yeah.
0: But it's also, like, we've got butterflies, we've got moths, hoverflies, wasps, birds, bats, even, you know, small marsupials, even amphibians, you know, that can pollinate different species. Mm. And we have such a huge bird population in Australia, and it's a really important, you know, ecological population of birds in Australia. The range of species that we have here is huge. And if we don't have... You know, if we don't have all of these things, it's like we can't just go, oh, we want more birds, you know, we want more, less insects or whatever. We can't just cherry pick what we want in terms of species that rely on stuff, because if you don't have
1: it doesn't work like that.
0: No, if you don't have enough plants, there won't be many insects because there's no food for them. If there's not enough insects and there's not enough birds, and if there's not enough birds, then suddenly the insect populations get out of hand, and then they eat all of the plants that are left, and then sick plants equals sick communities and sick environments where humans suffer as well. So
1: it's a vicious cycle.
0: But you know, there's lots of different ways that you can actually do this stuff. It sounds all big and research projecty, and it is, but there's also lots of stuff that the individual can do, you know, at a very basic level to sort of do their small part towards creating urban habitats for different creatures and plants.
1: And I want to get more into that with you, but for some of us, I will put my hand up, we might need to overcome some fears before we can do that, particularly when it comes to the creepies and the crawlies, the insects. Yeah. I'm going to boast and say leaps and bounds. I'm totally exaggerating for effect, by the way, Anna.
0: Well done, you, though. That's great. But any positive step is a good one.
1: Absolutely. And I think of, you know, it's just the small things. It's the little things. It's better than nothing. And I did go from just killing every insect under the sun that I saw to stopping and going, no, let's not. You know, something is like house spiders, which do love, like, they're part of our family now. You know, they live in our vents and things like that, decide to come out every now and again. I will do the get a cup, like a glass cup, get a piece of paper.
0: Oh, well done.
1: Yeah, that's but I will great. I'll put it outside, even though it probably doesn't belong there, but I'm not killing it.
0: You're not killing it, and you're giving it a chance to find another place to
1: live. Or it's food for another animal, and that's fine.
0: Well, that's it. And you're not introducing, I think one of the main positive things I see in all of that is you're not introducing chemicals anywhere in that mix. Now, I don't know whether you were a swatter or a sprayer. It's immaterial. I just wish that everyone was a non-sprayer, because we just need
1: Yeah, I hear what you're saying. I hear what you're saying. Look, I still can't get past cockroaches. That's probably my hardest challenge.
0: I've learned something on that really helped me on that one.
1: Go.
0: There is a native Australian cockroach, and she is beautiful, and she is non-disease carrying. She is a biocomposter. She will make the richest soil in your gardens, and she's actually the one that turns up most of the time in Australian homes, and you can tell who she is because she's got a cream colored band around her sides. She's not just black. So if you see one of them, you're like, oh cool, you're not actually going to give me plague. I could maybe just shoo you outside. but yeah, that helped me a lot over time. It took me a while, but after I knew that, I was like, oh okay, maybe maybe I could learn to,
1: learn to come.
0: Yeah.
1: And I do have a 13-year-old who is fearless when it comes to that. She will just pick them up, like, you know, especially with the moths at the moment in Sydney. The Bogong moths are just everywhere. And she'll just grab them by the hand, take them outside. Grab them by the antenna, take it outside.
0: That.
1: Off you go. And I call her all whenever she's around. Come and grab this, because I'm not there yet. I'll put a glove on if I have to. I'm even getting

0: catching the bug from that.
1: Oh, I will. I know. She's great. Even lizards, like all of it. Anything that she's familiar, that obviously it's not a threat to her, she will, she'll deal with it. Grasshoppers, all of it.
0: Fantastic.
1: Yeah. So that's a bit there, but not all of us are this young girl.
0: And that is, that's totally fine. And, you know, observe and interact and accept the feedback about yourself. So getting over the idea that we can completely separate us and nature, I think, is the first thing. Bugs exist in your home already. We know that. You're probably never going to eradicate them completely unless you basically irradiate your home, and no one really wants that. So the thinking there for me is, okay, if you know that they're going to exist but you don't cope well with them, why not create them a favourable habitat that's somewhere a little bit away from you? Okay. So if you know that you have cockroaches or spiders or snails or slugs or whatever that like to come into your home, why not create them a nice little habitat a bit further down in the garden? And then, you know, eventually they won't come into your home because they're like, I'm not going to go into there. That's a horrible, sterile place. I'm going to go and hang out in this really cool habitat, which has got all the things that I need. So, yeah, it's a little flip of thinking that could be helpful for some. And I think if that's...
1: But then do you have to physically move them? Like, you have to introduce them to this habitat?
0: I think, you know, small and slow solutions, as you know, with permaculture, just... do what you've normally been doing. If you can remove them, great. If you can't, just start building the habitats potentially over time, probably over time, you will find that they will just end up going there anyway.
1: Nature will take its course, hopefully.
0: Yeah, because they don't want to live in, you know.
1: They don't want to live in our vents. Like,
0: it's not their vibe. So if you can do that, I think that's my number one, is just start thinking about what could you actually create so that that will entice things that you want into a certain area if you're not cool with them. And I think that's a nice little sidestep. And then number two of that is finding out what species actually, you know, historically and currently live in your region. You probably know about a lot of the creepy crawlies and whatnot. But the other things, you know, insects and birds and reptiles and lizards and all those sorts of things, you can check out your museums, council websites, eBird, iNaturalist, the local wildlife groups and garden groups. There's the Atlas of Living Australia, which is a website which has got pretty much everything, like, you know, people report stuff that turns up. So you can find out what things are around you, and then you can say, okay, which ones don't I want close to me? Cool, they're here anyway. I don't want them right next to me, so I'm going to make a habitat for them. That's going to be my priority down the back of the garden or down, you know, in the back corner of the courtyard or whatever it might be. So, you know, working out which ones you want to encourage and then creating habitats for them. So,
1: I'm going around that. And look, we've talked insects here, but it's not just insects. I can think of two people off the top of my head who they can't do birds.
0: Yep, totally fair.
1: That's look, two, you know, yeah. It's not just insects.
0: You know, they can be pretty scary. If you've had a bad incident with a magpie, you know, the tip with a magpie, if you've had a bad incident, is to get to know them in about June and then just start, like, you know, speaking kindly to them, and then they won't swoop you when it comes to swooping season because they know who you are. They remember.
1: Yeah, right. Yes.
0: Dr. Carly Sloan talks a lot about that. So, yeah, have a look at her stuff if you're interested there. But birds, you know, again, if you build little habitats for things away from where you're going to spend your time, or you can encourage that. And if you live in an apartment, that might mean, hey, I don't want all these things in my courtyard here. Maybe I will put some time in at the local community garden. So that becomes a thriving environment that draws the wildlife across over there instead.
1: All right.
0: Does that make sense?
1: Yeah, it does make sense. Just coming back to cockroaches a little bit, Scott from Condor Park has some thoughts. Go ahead, Scott.
2: Hi, Serene. How are you?
1: Yeah, well, thanks.
2: Sorry, I know Joe mentioned you need to wrap up, so I'll try and keep it brief. I missed your guest's name, but the prompt of the Australian native cockroach that did so much bio work and helped change her perspective prompted me to remember that, and this is many, many years ago, so I don't remember the source, other than I do recall it being a byline from some sort of either scientific journal paper or what have you. Apparently, and this may help you, knowing that most people in the world, their biggest ick is

0: cockroaches. But when I heard this, this also changed my perspective. Apparently, cockroaches are the only insect that will preen and clean and basically wash themselves after they have come into contact with a human.
1: Oh, my God, that's amazing. I have heard that. That is the
0: So best. By all means, feel free to go fact check and what have you. But when I heard that, I thought, oh, my God. You know,
1: they're not the problem, yeah.
0: The world has this issue about cockroaches, but they have the same opinion of us. So they basically, oh, no, I've touched a human. I better go and have a shower.
1: Love it. What a brilliant reframe. Thank you.
2: Thanks a lot.
0: So, yeah, by all means, you know, it probably does need, you know, fact-checking. It's probably 10 or 12 years ago that when I heard what you were talking about, it just popped back into my mind.
2: And I think what it comes to, Scott, is just perspective, that bit of perspective. Thank you, Scott, in Condell Park. On the text line, we've got a thought on the huntsman spider. If you have a huntsman spider in your house, they are living on something that's in the environment, probably something smaller and more annoying. There's a thought there. Mm-hmm. And a question from Helen in Katoomba, are silverfish good for anything?
3: They are good for bigger bugs that are good for other insects and, other creatures within our ecosystem that we rely on for other things.
2: Mm, there you go.
3: There's always a reason.
2: Always a reason. Okay, so just your final thoughts, Anna, on just starting out, maybe when it comes to creating a garden habitat, what are some small ways to start? And we're not just thinking about insects here. We've got, like we said, birds, plants. But what's a good way to start?
3: First thing I would say is go check in with your local council and see what lists they have of the native plants that are available and normally would live in your area. A lot of councils now actually have a day where they give away free natives for residents to plant within their gardens. Check out places like Melbourne Pollinator Corridor Project online. Local libraries, they've all got lots of ideas about what native plants normally live in your region. Introduce some of them, create some multi-stories. That will bring things like small birds. They will start to feed on the insects. And also the cool thing I would say to do next school holidays is get your kids into building what's called a frog bog.
2: Sounds fun.
3: Or a frog hotel, if you prefer. Just basically it's like a little bowl and you put in some pipes and some rocks and some plants and just put it in a damp corner in your garden and you will have frogs turning up and they will love to eat all of the little mosquito larvae that normally would turn into big bugs that plague you in your summer barbecues.
2: Oh, la la. That's a note to end on, all right? And I have also started to leave some webs around, the good ones, the high ones, because they're good too, rather than getting rid of them all the time. So we're getting there. We are getting
3: good
2: there.
3: On you.
2: Anna, always a pleasure. We always say time just flies by when we chat with you. But what also happens is that time flies. Time goes nice and fast when we chat with you next, when it's the next first Friday of the month. Till then, all the best, Anna. Thanks a lot.
3: Ta-da.
2: Anna the Urban Nana, our master of traditional methods made modern. You can always check out all of her work on her site and socials on the Urban Nana. We're checking out what's new to watch next with our weekend evening's movie man, Ihab Rashid.
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2: All right, it's time now to check out what's new this weekend for us to watch in the cinema and at home with our movies and TV enthusiast, Ihab Rashid. E, good evening to you. All three titles tonight, one word. That's it.
11: Good evening, Serene. Yes, we got one word titles today.
7: Yes.
2: All right, we're going to start in the cinema. Tell us about Digger. So this is with Tom Cruise, who honestly you'd have to stop him and I think take two to notice that it is Tom Cruise. It's a dark comedy. From what I've seen, it looks like there's hype around it. But then when I look at it, I'm like, I don't know. So tell us.
7: I know, right?
2: What is it and what did you think?
7: So this is, as you mentioned, Tom Cruise plays Digger Rockwell, who is an aging Texas oil magnate, and he is basically a master of the universe. He's a fossil fuel guy, and he's realized this company who has been drilling in Greenland might have caused a slight disaster by chipping away at an iceberg that is now disconnected and is heading its way and tumbling towards Europe. And the movie, if you watch the trailer, it looks very over the top, very farcical, very kind of characters are big and loud. And this is the first time we've seen Tom Cruise do kind of an acting gig. His last decade of movies have been just him action star, you know. Yep. But we haven't seen him do stuff like this since Magnolia, even in Tropic Thunder, where he takes on that character and just goes crazy in it. Here he's heavily made up, as you said. Funnily, he's playing a 65-year-old person, even though he is 65, but they had to age him up completely more so.
2: They really have. He looks older than a 65-year-old person in the movie.
7: Well, the movie he's lived a lot in his life doing what he's doing.
2: Right.
7: And the film is shot in VistaVision, so it's got a real distinct look to it. It's like a box format. Classic movies in that format are movies like The Ten Commandments and Vertigo. Those movies were shot like that. So this has a very distinct look. And the reason it has kind of that look is directed by Inarritu. The surname completely has gone out of my brain. Alejandro Inarritu. So Inarritu is his surname. And he's a great film director. He's won 2 Oscars for Birdman and The Revenant. So he's like an auteur filmmaker. So when it was announced that Tom Cruise was going to be doing a film with him, automatically you get Oscar buzz and things like that start happening. And I watched this movie and I'll tell you right now, Serene, I absolutely loved it for the way this story was told.
2: Okay.
7: And what I don't want to give away, because there is something in the movie that you do not get from the trailer. So I'm watching the trailer thinking I've got to read on what this movie is going to be. You know, the over the top. It's got kind of a Wes Anderson look, where there's a very distinct look to the characters. Okay. So you think they're doing it purposely for this. But as you watch the movie and the story unfolds, there's something completely different going on that the trailer does not give an inch to.
2: Isn't that great when trailers are like that? Yes.
7: I love that, Serene. I'm watching this movie and then 20 minutes in, I'm like,
2: all right, that's enough. 20 minutes, that's all you're going to say.
7: That's all I'm going to say. But as the movie goes, it does play. This is a big swing of a film, and I love it when filmmakers take a big swing, especially when it's a big studio like Warner Brothers that put. I don't think this movie will make that much money, but it'll get people conversating and talking, because it's a movie talking about climate change, and it's giving a very specific point of view to it, and the way the story unfolds gets people talking. At least I was talking with the person I went and saw it with after the movie. I couldn't get certain aspects of the film out of my brain. There was just the way they convey story, and this is a movie that doesn't think that its audience is dumb. So it's going to give you their point of view, and you are to extract from it what you want. And as I mentioned, it's a climate story. It's very poignant to today. They're commenting on everything that's going on in the world right now with regards to fossil fuels and the weather changes and things like that. But it's done, as I mentioned, in a very clever way, which I'm not going to get into. You'll have to watch the movie to see it.
2: Right.
7: But this will be polarizing. There's going to be people that are going to watch this movie and go, this is terrible. What kind of take is that? That's ridiculous. Because there are a lot of people that deny that there's certain things happening. But if you're looking at this as a pure narrative structure, like how a director's using his tool of filmmaking to get a
2: story
7: point across, it's very effective.
2: Okay.
7: And that's why if you look at some of the reviews, it's got like a 50 something on Rotten Tomatoes. And that happens usually with films that are this polarizing, that have a certain political point of view, because they talk about politics, the media, everything gets discussed in this movie. And Tom Cruise is a force of nature. Serene, what's some of my favorite type of acting? Scenery chewing, right? Mm-hmm. We've discussed this many times. And every time Tom Cruise is on the screen, he's owning every inch of it. So I 100% think he's definitely going to be nominated for an Oscar for this. Don't know if he'll win, but you know, movie makers love Tom Cruise because of his passion for the industry, and he's been all over the place promoting this movie, getting wanting people to go watch it in the cinema. It looks beautiful watching it on a big screen because it was shot, as I said, in VistaVision, but made to be seen in IMAX, the way the director done. So the characters all look bigger and larger than life. And there's other great actors. John Goodman's in this as well. Michael Stolberg, Riz Ahmed, you know, my guy. Great supporting cast. And they're all devoted to telling this very particular, strange, audacious story. And I love it when filmmakers and studios do stuff like this. So Digger, easily one of my favorite films of the year.
2: Oh, wow. All right. Let's hear a little of the trailer.
11: I'm not gonna sugarcoat it. We're in a tight spot. Now, do me a favor. Imagine they're one of those people who think that Digger Rockwell is Satan himself. Now, what are some of the harshest attacks I can expect from those folks who think that I'm scum of the earth? Well, those folks might say that...
12: What in hell, Digger?
11: I wasn't expecting that.
2: All right, Digger is in the cinema if you want to check that out too. What's new to streaming? A new drama series on HBO Max called War. This one's with Sienna Miller and Dominic West, as well as Marissa Tomei.
7: Actually, Marissa Tomei is in the second season that was announced of War. She's not actually in season one.
2: Oh, thank you for the correction.
7: This is an anthology series. So every season there's going to be a different story based around legal drama.
2: Okay.
7: That's what The War is. This is a legal kind of thriller. Very dramatic, very fun to watch. As you mentioned, it stars Sienna Miller and Dominic West. His most famous role was Jimmy McNulty from The Wire. Sienna West, fantastic film career, Layer Cake, whole bunch of movies. And while they are the main stars of this film, of this series, the real stars are their legal teams that get implemented in this, because this is a very fun – the pilot completely got me, okay? This is an 8-episode series. There's only one episode available right now, but it's got me now. I'm going to be watching this week after week. I love legal dramas, legal thrillers, especially stuff like The Good Wife and shows of that nature. But this is particularly delicious. I'll give you the exact premise of it. Dominic West plays a tech billionaire who – even before the first credits get started, kind of gets set into a honey trap by Sienna Miller because she's plotting a divorce against him.
2: Okay.
7: And she kind of sets him up to fail. And she kind of has this woman honey trap him, gets evidence. And then that's when you start seeing the chess pieces of the legal lawyers get into place and go on the ride you're about to get. Now, the fact that Dominic West is a tech billionaire. And sorry, I forgot to mention, Sienna Miller plays a famous Hollywood actress. So very famous, like Julia Roberts kind of level. So there's a lot of media scrutiny on both of them. And that's where a lot of the fun of the show happens. And the fact that he's a tech billionaire means that what happens with this case could affect certain industries around the world as well. So they play with a lot of different things from around the world that could possibly be affected by the divorce of two people that have basically have grown to detest each other. And this comes from George Kay, who is the creator of a great show on Netflix called Lupin about the gentleman thief. Great show.
2: Oh, I love Lupin. Lupin's
7: awesome. So he came up with this, and he also did Hijack with Idris Elba. And he's very good at the TikTok narrative. When things are happening, leads to a cliffhanger.
2: Yep.
7: And what's going to happen next?
2: And that's not TikTok the app we're talking about here.
7: Think about an actual clock. Guys, before digital, clocks did a TikTok thing. That's where the name actually came from, for people who don't know.
2: Oh, look, our ABC listeners definitely know TikTok in the context that we're talking about it.
7: God bless them. Yes, so this is a great, fun season. They have only one episode on right now, but they were so up on it that they confirmed the second season right away. As you mentioned, Marissa Tomei will be the focus of the next one.
2: Right.
7: But watching – this is like watching Succession. You know, there's – they're awful kind of people, but you can't get – you can't help but kind of get drawn into the drama around it. And there is a character they give in there called Johnny Warren, who is the – kind of like the audience's introduction into the series. And he's probably the most likable character in there. He plays Archie Renaud, kind of like a young lawyer with a bit of an attitude from East London. And he has some great scenes in the first episode. And the way the episode ends, well, as I mentioned, great cliffhanger. And I just couldn't wait to see what the next thing's going to be. So this show's got me hooked. It's a fun legal drama about divorce and how dirty and nasty it can get, especially on this kind of level. So, yeah, fun show.
2: All right, we've got the teaser here for it. Let's take a listen.
13: I think we're both very reasonable people.
14: I would second that. It seems we've grown apart.
13: Divorce, like marriage, is all about commitment. For me, that's never been an issue.
14: This is likely to be the biggest divorce trial in British legal history.

0: have no idea who I've been married to.
1: You make it sound like I'm the villain.
2: Let us not forget, you are the wronged party here.
3: You are the wronged party here. I'm rather looking forward to it.
4: Oh, gosh.
5: Delicious.
4: I wonder if it's going to have you thinking, yeah, who is the wronged party in this as it goes? Oh, my. All right, that is War. That's streaming on HBO Max. It is week by week, E. So there's one episode out. When does each episode drop?
5: I believe it's every Sunday.
4: Sunday night. Okay.
5: Yes.
4: So there you go. You'll have two episodes this Sunday night if you want to wait for... wait for then. All right. And we wrap up tonight. We finish on Netflix, based, of course, on a true story. Tell us about Netflix's Unabomber.
5: Yeah. So when I first heard about this, I thought this was a new true crime series that they were doing, but that's not the case. This is just a standalone movie. What attracted me to it, because I know a lot about the Unabomber story. There's been lots of series about it. It's been around since, you know, late 70s, this story has been around. Anyone doesn't know, the Unabomber was a person in the States who delivered packages around America that exploded, and he was called the Unabomber. Because the name was coming from, he used to send it to universities and airlines. They called that the Unabomber. And he'd basically been terrorizing the country. And this was the most expensive manhunt in the history of America at the time when it was happening. It was going over 18 years. And they were completely lost. They were looking for people with extreme views, and the FBI was like hitting a real wall. Then they actually brought in a linguistic professor, because Serene, I know you're very interested in languages and linguists. This is a very interesting way in how they caught him, because he sent out a 35,000 word manifesto, and his writings were automatically recognized by his brother's wife, going, "Hey, I think your brother wrote something very similar to this," and she called the FBI, and that's kind of like how they got him. So there's lots of documentaries and stuff about it, but what this story is the story of him as a 16-year-old prodigy at Harvard University and the professor that kind of affected his worldview, because you find out very early on that at the age of 16, he was being subjected to experiments that the CIA was conducting at universities on people to see how they relate to certain type of interrogations and things. So the question that doesn't say the movie doesn't say that Harvard created the Unabomber. They're asking questions is like, if you give someone with this type of mindset exposure to this type of experimentation, does that lead to the extremism that he did when he got older?
4: Right.
5: So they ask that question, and there's two dueling storylines going on during here. You've got the manhunt that happens during 1994. That's headed by Shailene Woodley. She's the main actress there, and she's leading a chase looking for Ted Kaczynski. And you've also got a narrative going on from 1958, from when he was at university. And the professor is played by the great Russell Crowe. And that's one of the main reasons I wanted to watch this. Yeah. I love Russell. He's usually, whenever he's on screen, he's just very commanding. Mm. And there's no exception here. He plays a kind of like a mentor figure to Ted Kaczynski in the film. And his interactions with him kind of show what might have made him think the way he thinks to want to go against the government. Because that's what anyone who doesn't know, the Unabomber was against industrialization. He thought the Industrial Revolution was the first step to the world going nowhere. Technology was going to be the end of us all. And he was trying to get everyone's attention. And that's what he was doing, sending bombs because of that. And he's become kind of like a strange cult figure, especially in today's online narrative. There's some people out there that believe what he was saying was 100% true. And we see that in a lot of the stuff that technology has brought our way, and some of the detriments of it, stuff that he warned about, is all mentioned in his original manifesto. And that's why there's been so much fascination about it. If you ever want to get another show, there's another one with Paul Bentley, who plays the Unabomber, and it's a much more extensive look at the story. Nice. This is a very simple what happened to him when he was a kid. It's only an hour and 40 minutes. It's very easily digestible. And it's not one, every single thing that happens in there is 100% true. Like a lot of
4: right.
5: It's
4: fictionalized.
5: It's done for dramatic purposes. Yeah. Example, like the Shailene Woodley character is a composition of other characters. Like, she never really existed.
4: Yeah.
5: But they use a certain type of a storytelling structure to get the point across what they're trying to get across.
4: Okay.
5: And the way the story jumps from the dueling timelines really keeps the pacing going. And it's just very interesting, fascinating to see how human behavior can be affected, especially when it's being manipulated in a certain way. And
4: okay.
5: Great performances, fun.

0: short watch and, yeah, very digestible.
1: All right, Unabomber. Let's hear a little of the trailer for Unabomber on Netflix.
2: The Unabomber wrote a 35,000-word manifesto without one grammatical error. This is something bigger. What mind could have done this?
3: Theodore, why would you like to participate in this study?
1: All right, Unabomber. Yeah, that one's on Netflix. Hour and 40 minutes if you're up for a film. Yep, that's it. If you want to start, if you're in the market for a new drama series, you might want to check out War. That's on HBO Max. One episode a week on Sundays. There's one available right now. Or if you want to head out to the big screen, you want to see Tom Cruise like... Yeah, I'll say like you've never seen him before. It doesn't. You can check out the dark comedy Digger. Ehab, as always, we're digging the bag. Oh, God, I can't believe I did that. great mix tonight. Thank you very much, and we'll catch up with you. We'll catch up with you next week.
0: Doesn't love a great dad joke, kind of joke like that. That's awesome. Thank you, Sarah, and have a great week, and I'll talk to you soon. Bye.
1: Movies and TV enthusiast Ehab Rashid. We'll get our tech update next with Dr. Erica Mealy.
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7: Tech
4: with Erica Mealy.
1: Yes, it is time now to chat with our wonderful Dr. Erica Mealy, Computer Science Lecturer at UniSC. Erica, hello there.
8: Hello. Happy Friday.
1: Happy Friday to you too. And first up for you is the Merriam-Webster Dictionary. Actually, this was a couple of weeks back. We didn't get a chance to get to it at the time, but it is words maxing, is it?
8: I mean, 1,400 new words added to the Merriam-Webster Dictionary. I feel like that's a lot.
1: Feels like it's
8: a lot. Of words in 12 months and no removals this year.
1: Oh, that was going to be my follow-up question. Have they removed any? They have not. Okay. So
8: no.
1: Let's maybe just a few off, rattle off a handful.
8: Yeah, well, there's some really odd ones. I don't know that words maxing is a thing, but looks maxing is apparently all that the hip young things talk about, the looks maxing. And it's doing sometimes dangerous or extreme things the goal of like seeking beauty and a perfect appearance. But then there's ones that I feel like we've talked about for a while, like glow up. And even in the tech space, uncanny valley is now in the Merriam-Webster Dictionary. But I feel like you and I were talking Uncanny Valley way, way, way back when we first started talking, but it's finally made the dictionary.
1: You'll have to remind me, what is Uncanny Valley?
8: Oh, well, I think it was Bridie, was your producer.
1: Yeah, that's
8: was
1: how very far back. We're going years.
8: So the Uncanny Valley is that idea of the robots or AI not quite looking human enough, and you get that kind of feeling of unease. So, they've gone as far as we had some robots where they put like googly eyes on the front.
1: Oh, yeah.
8: So that they could have like actual, like the, it almost is a caricature sometimes. But it's the idea that something like particularly the humanoids where they try to do the skin that looks like an analog of ours, and it's just not there.
1: Mm.
8: So it's how we react emotionally when it's human, but it's not. And we look at it and go, ooh, we're not quite there yet.
1: Yep. And that was years ago. I don't feel like we're still kind of not there yet.
8: No. And I think that word's been around for ages. I was really surprised that that was in the list.
1: This year.
8: They've also talked about, it's not just new words though. It can be new definitions for words. So compute as a noun instead of as a verb has been added to the dictionary this year.
1: Oh, okay.
8: So we would compute an answer as a verb previously, but we now talk about data centers and computers in these, the GPUs that run our AI in terms of compute. It has ABC compute available. And compute there is being used as a noun. Mm. So we've added a noun to that one. But I think my favourite one, which just resonated so much, is the Sunday Scaries, which it feels like it should be on Urban Dictionary, not the Merriam-Webster. But it's the
1: because Merriam-Webster's been around forever. Like, well, not forever, but it's been around for a while. What, the 1800s or something?
8: Yeah, 1843. So it's America's oldest dictionary. I think it's very different to, say, the Oxford or the Cambridge that are very tight with how words become part of these are very much a what's popular in language.
1: Yes.
8: And so they sort of embrace what's being used. There's even, you can dive in to see how they come up with new words. And it's not enough for you to go, hey, add this word. It actually has to reach a certain threshold of popularity in the population across regions in the written word for it to actually register. So, the Sunday Scaries, the feelings of anxiety and sadness that arise on a Sunday from the knowledge that the weekend is almost over.
1: Right. So does that mean Monday? Yeah. Does that mean?
8: Because you've got to go back to work.
1: That's
8: so,
1: right.
8: You know, you get that sadness like, oh, my weekend's done and I'm back to the grind.
1: And that made it in. What's another one that's made it in? You mentioned glow up. You have to remind me of glow up.
8: Oh, so glow up's often described, it's almost like the ugly duckling story, but used for sort of people. So where you have someone who's, you know, perhaps grown from the awkward teen into the beautiful young woman, or so, you know, you've had a glow up, or, you know, your website might have gone from something that's a little bit clunky and it's had a glow up. So it's kind of grow up, but aesthetic, if
1: Got
8: that
1: it.
8: Makes sense.
1: It does make sense. It does.
8: Yeah, so there's a few ones in there.
1: Yeah.
8: Even yacht rock, which is a type of 1970s and 80s rock music, very peculiar.
1: That's played only on yachts?
8: I don't know. Rickroll has also made it in this year. Which I feel like we've been rickrolling people for the better part of a decade now, but it's now a term in the dictionary.
1: In the dictionary. But just like words come in, they also leave, although not this year. All right, we'll see. So Google's got a new emoji site, more emojis. Is that the deal?
8: Yes. Well, they've actually started taking that sort of 2D emoji and taking it over to be 3D. And so part of what they're sort of looking at, well, is how did we go from, and I mean, I think we've talked before about the emoticons, which were the like punctuation that then became emojis, which were the picture-like ones. And now we're going from the 2D emojis on our phones to perhaps three-dimensional ones. And Google have actually created a platform where they're doing it open source. So people can actually go and download these for free. They're not proprietary. And they have this really fascinating look at how do you take a 2D sort of smiley face and then animate it. So, you know, being able to take sort of the you know, I'm kind of falling apart face to be an actual face disintegrating or the meteor and actually animating it in
1: yeah,
8: three dimensions.
1: It becomes active. I think I've seen that. When it's sent, it moves, you know, it is an animation.
8: Yes. And they're going for expressive, not photorealistic. So they're really leaning into the fact that it's an animation of sorts, that it's not actually, you know, supposed to look like an actual, you know, fish, cat, dog, kangaroo, whatever type of animal that they're looking at. But really trying to aim towards those really comical, cartoony elements, like, you know, the love heart eyes or those sorts of different things. But, yeah, having a look at what, you know, the next step in the evolution of the emoji.
1: The emoji. Right. And we will look back and remember those days when the emojis were just so simplistic and it'll be nostalgia and it will be retro. It'll be all that, Erica.
8: It will. Eventually we'll be doing exactly that again.
1: We will.
8: And then it'll be, in my day, we just used a colon and a bracket. Shut up, grandma. Okay.
1: The colon and the bracket. Love it. All right. We're going
8: to be a weird old people generation when we get there, I promise.
1: We are. We certainly are. We're not far off. We're going to talk about cats again, which is always fun. I like it when we talk about cats, but they get, I don't know.

0: got it for him was one time when I travelled overseas, the little mite broke out of the house he was being puppy sat at and gave everybody an absolute panic because I was on a plane and he was missing. So he now has a GPS tracker that's built into his and it can talk to Bluetooth if it's close enough to my phone, Wi-Fi if he's in the house. And then if he were to get out, you can then actually activate it on the cellular network and then a GPS as well so that they can actually find where the little blight has got to. but, I mean, also, I'm just nosy. I want to know if he really does spend the whole day on the couch. You know, like, did he actually go outside today? I'm just a bit nosy. But now it was, the dogs have been around for a few years now, I would say probably 3 or 4 years at least.
1: Yeah.
0: But now they've got one for the cats.
1: Of course they do.
0: The Tractive Cat 6 Mini, which, well, for those of us who are hanging out to see what's happening in the Prime Day deals, it's actually coming out into one of the Prime deals, apparently, if you're looking for your Amazon shopping soon. But yeah, it's not got as long a battery, which I think is part of the challenge with this for my pup, when he's around the house, you get at least a couple of months unless he goes like actual wandering. But with the cat one at the moment, it's only about 4 days, and then you have to take the collar off the cat to charge it, which I think is the flaw in the plan, because if you want to know what the cat's doing, you need the collar on the cat. You take it off, it's not telling you what the cat's doing anymore. So maybe that's just me that just puts it on charge and forgets.
1: Oh, yeah, okay. And then you don't put it back on.
0: I get the notification and I'm like, oh, yeah, it is flat. Okay.
1: Oh, maybe I'll do something about it. Maybe not. I'm invested.
0: When I get up next
1: time. I'm invested, but maybe not that invested. Now we've got, these bits and these Fitbitty thingies for, dogs and now for cats. And look, I'm at my tether with this. Like, I'm probably very cynical. Just with your next one, it's like we've got headphones now that claim to scan your brain to report things like your brain age, your brain battery, speed, focus, load, stress, sleepiness. We really don't need to rely on ourselves for anything anymore, do we, Erica?
0: Oh, we're outsourcing everything at the moment. But no, the interesting part of this that kind of, again, it was in the Amazon Prime things, because there's all the ones are looking at the early Prime deals. But this one kind of interested me because it's looking at helping you focus. So not only is it using like an ear-mounted EEG, I think is the one. I always get the
1: letters. Yeah, it's EEG. I know what you're talking about. It is EEG. Yeah.
0: And so it can do those kind of measurements, which we don't have to go into an actual hospital for now. I mean, they're not cheap, but I mean, these headphones are actually not that much more than a good set of, you know, the Bose type headphones, or, you know, you want your
1: the noise expensive ones.
0: Yeah. It's not actually that much more expensive than that, but it does actually then give you those readings. So like maybe your focus is diminishing. So in which case, again, instead of the tap on the wrist, it could be actually looking at, instead of just, you know, yes, you've been still, it could also be, okay, you've been, you know, you're starting, your focus is starting to wane, or you're starting to get sleepy, or, you know, how much are you actually putting into this? And I feel like as someone who's come late in my life to being, very late diagnosis, ADHD, I feel like it would be interesting to see what my brain is like on some of those days. I think there's lots of women around my age who are like, oh, yeah, I was like that as a kid. Oh, okay. I wasn't the traditional ADHD, but, oh, look, I do work a bit like that. And so looking at, I love the idea of data. So this to me is one of these interesting ones.
1: Of course you do. Yeah, you're like,
0: ooh. Ooh, data. See, I'll end up down another rabbit hole and I'll lose focus on what I'm supposed to be doing because I'm interested in what I'm thinking about my thinking, which is probably not helping. But it can actually either deliberately distract you or let you be, or like help you kind of focus. It's not something you have to actively sort of tie into, but it can also like go, oh, you're starting to get stressed. So we could, you know, adapt the music into a more meditation or so the fact that it's kind of trying to help. But yeah, it's even got a proper bedtime wind down.

0: and turn the headset off. Bedtime routine for
1: I always
0: you.
1: Struggle with these arrogance. It's like I'm listening to you and I can hear the benefits, but then my mind, it's maybe the cynic in me.
0: I couldn't possibly do it.
1: The cynic in me goes, this outsourcing, this constant outsourcing, where does this leave us as, you know, human beings trying to tap into, you know, ourselves? Okay, I've hit a wall. I know I've hit a wall. I need 10 minutes. Like I can still do those things. And then there's a reliance if I outsource it and then I don't know. I don't know. So with
0: yeah,
1: that in
0: what
1: mind,
0: happens when it's
1: that's
0: flat
1: the last.
0: And it needs charging.
1: That's
0: yeah.
1: it. Exact. Perfect. Erica, perfect. Oh, my gosh. As always, it's wonderful to oh, my goodness, get my mind into this and out of this. And I ponder it and it stays. But it's always wonderful to speak with you. Thank you. And can't wait till the next couple of weeks roll around and we do it again. Thank you, Erica.
0: Sounds great. Have a great weekend and long weekend for any of those states as lucky
1: Thank
0: as Queensland.
1: You.
0: We've got a long weekend too.
1: Indeed. Thanks a lot. Dr. Erica Mealy, Computer Science Lecturer at UniSC. News is coming up. Then it's nightlife. You are in the very wonderful hands of Kaya Handley. Hi.
2: Hello. We're going to keep your brain ticking in sort of weird and wonderful directions on nightlife, but very much keeping that vibe alive. As we take a look at biodentistry, like what would happen if we didn't have to get a filling or a cap or have a tooth pulled out? Instead, we could maybe just regrow that broken tooth. It sort of stayed in the mouth and sort of redeveloped itself into something healthy again. Would that change our fear of the dentist?
1: Ooh la la.
2: And a whole heap more. History of embroidery. We've got a great writer with us as well. So do stay tuned to Nightlife.
1: Fantastic. Thank you, Kaya. Have a wonderful show. And thank you. Thanks for hanging out with me tonight. I'll be back in the chair on Sunday night.
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4: ABC News, I'm Eliza Getzey. Liberal politicians have remembered prominent party figure Bruce Baird as a giant, a mentor and a friend. Chelsea Hetherington reports.
5: Bruce Baird has died at 84, with New South Wales Liberal leader Kelly Sloane describing his contribution to Australia as extraordinary. He entered New South Wales Parliament in 1984, going on to hold portfolios including tourism and transport, and playing a critical role in bringing the 2000 Olympics to Sydney. In 1998, he won the federal seat of Cook, which he held until his retirement in 2007, when he was succeeded by former Prime Minister Scott Morrison. He's described Mr. Baird as a magnificent role model with a tremendous sense of humour. Bruce was the father of former New South Wales Premier Mike Baird, marketing executive Steve Baird, and journalist Julia Baird.
4: A cross-section of politicians, including Pauline Hanson and Allegra Spender, have joined calls for the ATO to abandon plans to ban tax payments made by credit card. New regulations introduced yesterday stop businesses imposing a surcharge on card payments. The tax office said it would be inappropriate to absorb the costs because they'd be passed on to all taxpayers. Independent Allegra Spender has told Channel 7 she'll be writing to the ATO, urging it to reverse the ban.
6: Saying, come on, guys, you know, you can't sit there and say to small businesses, sorry, mates, you know, you're going to have to pay up front, because small businesses do use credit cards to smooth that cash flow, and that's really important.
4: The United States has urged European countries to tap their reserves of diesel to help address a global shortage that has caused prices to soar. President Donald Trump is considering banning US diesel exports, as the BBC's Archana Shukla reports.
7: If the proposed U.S. diesel export ban does kick in, it certainly affects the supply of diesel, particularly the U.K. and the EU, both of which are now discussing should they be releasing the strategic stocks, because that's something that President Trump has also indicated at, saying that he is asking the European Union and other countries to release their strategic stocks. And it is crucial because the U.K. particularly is very heavily dependent on imports of diesel, about a third of which comes from the United States. So if this proposed ban goes through, it will directly affect prices at the pumps.
4: Ukrainian authorities say Russian airstrikes have killed at least one person and injured two others in the capital, Kyiv. The Russian drones smashed into a school in Kyiv and into the southern bridge over the Dnipro River, triggering fires. The Russian Defense Ministry says its drones hit military

0: military infrastructure. In Russia, Ukrainian drones reportedly targeted industrial facilities in the city of Volgograd, which is home to a large oil refinery. Back home, a jury's been played a 000 call from the phone of Luke Davies on the morning he and his boyfriend Jesse Baird were allegedly murdered by then police officer Beau Lamar Condon. The 31-year-old's accused of shooting the young couple in Mr. Baird's Paddington Terrace in February 2024 after developing what the Crown says was a jealous infatuation with Mr. Baird. Muffled audio of the short emergency call was played twice to the jury today, in which a male voice says F off almost immediately as the call is connected. Mr. Lamar Condon has pleaded not guilty to two counts of murder. An Adelaide woman who was injured while trying to stop a brawl at Glenelg Beach this week has spoken out for the first time. She spoke to Will Hunter.
1: The woman, who doesn't want to be named, says she felt she had no choice but to intervene to protect other beachgoers when a fight broke out on Tuesday in Glenelg. She says hundreds of young people were involved and some were encouraging fighting. She says she was hit with bottles and was booed by the crowd when she stepped in to break up the fight. Most of the crowd had dispersed by the time police officers arrived. An investigation has been launched, but no arrests have been made. Police beach patrols will start a month early in response to the brawls.
0: An Indigenous Australians Minister, Malindiri McCarthy, says food poverty is a problem in northern Western Australia. The Minister's returned from a trip to Port Hedland today after meeting with elders and charities. A 10-year strategy to reduce the cost of food in remote Australia is underway, but the Minister says Port Hedland families miss out due to not being classified as remote. Ms. McCarthy says it's quite extraordinary that access to food is an issue.
2: A lot of the issues with the children is around needing to have food, and this is something that I want to look at. Well, what I will do is reach out to the West Australian Government to see where they're at. This is about working together to try and improve the lives for First Nations people.
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7: Hello, hello. Good evening to you. Sitting in the chair for Suzanne this weekend. It's lovely to be here with you, as always. We're keeping everything as we need it to be for your Friday night Nightlife. Not too much is changing from what you can expect. We will, of course, have the Mighty Challenge for you. I'm excited to play the final challenge of the week. Wrap up another week of challenge winners. Tricky questions. Testing your knowledge and memory and recall. It's the same numbers as always when we get there. 1-300-800-222. You can text the program as well, 0467-922-702, to talk about anything we have coming up, which will include an incredible writer with a really great new book out. And she's about to do not one, not two, but three writers' festivals in Australia. So there is a good chance that you will be able to catch her when she's here. And her latest novel is a curious bringing together of romance and strong female characters of very much a Jane Austen mode, but then in this sort of tech dystopian setting. They will explain it a lot better when they drop by for a chat later in the program, so stay listening for that. We'll also head into the world of biodentistry. What if instead of having to get that pesky molar pulled, you could regrow your tooth? Never be left with gaps, with holes, with the need for fillings or caps or anything we currently have in the dental world. Or maybe they would just be tools as you waited for your tooth to regrow. Would that change maybe how you feel about the dentist? We'll look at what's happening now and what might be possible into the future. You might have thoughts on this. 0467

0: 7922702 to text me. I just recently have had all four of my wisdom teeth out, and I can tell you that if someone could have offered me an easier alternative to that, I would have taken it in a heartbeat. I don't care what it is. I don't care what it is. Whatever anyone says to you that it's not so bad, they lie. It is absolutely terrible. So we'll take a look at that and see if we can save us some pain into the future. But up next, I really want to hear from you if you're a sewer, a knitter, maybe a crocheter or embroider. Is that you? How long have you been doing it? What do you make? What do you love about these needlework art forms? Let me know. 1-300-800-222. 1-300-800-222. And are you passing these sort of sewing and making and craft skills down to other people in your life, whether that's the younger generation, whether that's maybe friends or family or community? I really want to hear from all the sewers this evening. 1-300-800-222 to call me. You can text as well, 0467-922-702. How did you get into it? What do you make? And how has having this skill maybe impacted your life a little bit? I'd love to hear from you. 1-300-800-222, because we are going to talk about the history of embroidery next on Nightlife.
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0: When was the last time you fixed something instead of just throwing it away? Sewing, embroidery, knitting and crochet were once everyday skills, but somewhere along the way we stopped making and mending things ourselves. But it seems these skills are having a moment again. But why sewing and embroidery have taken a backseat for so long when it was such a large part of our history? We're going to talk about this. I'd love to hear if you have these skills. Who taught you? What do you love to make? How do people around you react when they hear you can sew or knit or see your work? 1-300-800-222. Lorinda Kramer is a social and cultural historian and lecturer in cultural heritage and museum studies at Deakin University and a fan of embroidery. Hello.
3: Hi, Kaya. I am a fan of embroidery.
0: tell me why. Like, is it a skill set that you have, or you were just a fan of it?
3: I have long loved to work with a needle in all kinds of forms. So I love sewing. I love using a sewing machine. I love embellishing items with embroidery. I think it can be one of the most beautiful of art forms. I don't claim to be very skilled at it, but I like to give it a really good go.
0: That's not what we're asking about this evening. We're not talking about supreme skills. We're talking about supreme passion, maybe dedication to a craft. How did you get into it? Did someone teach you?
3: Yeah, my mum and my grandmothers were both really, were all really good needlewomen. So my grandmother, I remember we would go and visit her for a Saturday afternoon, and she would make us dolls for our Barbie, clothes for our Barbie dolls, mm-hmm. which we used to adore. And as soon as we could do something similar, my sisters and I would start to do the same. And that then progressed to making clothes for myself, making clothes for others. I've really enjoyed that process of creating things.
0: I think it is definitely an art form that we sit with, maybe our grandparents in particular, our grandmothers. Mm-hmm. Has it sort of changed over the generations?
3: Yeah, I think it has. And one of the things you mentioned earlier, Kaya, is that I think we are seeing a resurgence of sewing, of mending, of slowing down the way that we think about our clothes and the way we use textiles and the way that we, you know, see textiles. And I do think that embroidery is having a moment again. I think for, you know, a number of decades, maybe it started to diminish a little bit in the way that the people thought about it or possibly saw it. But I think now we are looking for ways of slowing down, of being more mindful about the things that we're touching, that we're making with our hands, that we want to, I think, extend the life of things for as long as possible. And so these skills with a needle can be really meaningful to help that happen.
0: We are definitely going to talk more about that, but I knew that we'd have some very dedicated needle workers, crocheters, knitters amongst us in the Nightlife crew. 1-300-800-222 if that's you. Irene in Adelaide, hello.
4: Hello, how are you?
0: Good, you are a crocheter.
4: Oh, I love crocheting. I'm really lazy now. I just make baby blankets, 36 squares. 6 balls of wool and 3 balls of white yarn, and I've got a baby blanket in 10 days, yeah.
0: Oh, that's fast.
4: And I just love them, and yeah. And I do, I got to remember that occasionally I have to do bullet boy blankets too, not just all girl blankets, yeah, because you just get grown away on all the different colours that are out there now.
0: Yeah.
4: Wow.
0: What did you use to crochet? You say, you called yourself lazy. You definitely don't sound lazy, Irene, in your crocheting. But what else did you use to make?
4: I just do 6 row squares.
0: Yeah.
4: You know, 6 balls of wool and 3 balls of white, because I put everything together with white so that the colours pop. And I've got a baby blanket.
0: Amazing. It's a great skill, and I'm sure that there are some wonderful babies wrapped in your very special blankets, Irene.
4: Oh, I know there is, yes. All over Australia, yes.
0: Wonderful to hear from you, Irene. Thank you.
4: Thank you.
0: 1-300-800-222 is my number to share with me your skill in this space. It's such a beautiful gift, Lorinda, that Irene is giving, you know, a young baby at the start of their life.
3: It really is, isn't it? And I think this sense of making gifts for babies, for infants, has long been one of the drivers of women, you know, creating things, using their needles to make things for children. I'm thinking back in the 19th century now, when women were really encouraged to make a layette for their unborn child. So that would be basically making a full suite of clothes for that child. And it would be tiny little singlets. It would be sheets to cover them with. It used to take so much time and so much effort from expectant mothers, but it really was a significant part of, you know, preparing to have a child.
0: Mm. If we look at history of stitching and needlework in Australia, where should we start?
3: So we should definitely start with our First Nations women, who were incredibly skilled needle women. And you will have seen in museum collections, for example, beautiful possum skin cloaks that have been stitched together, often using bone as a needle. They're just beautiful. They are still being created today with the most meticulous of needleworking skills. So they are, you know, our very first, I think, most beautiful needlework forms. But certainly then, you know, there's a very rich history that extends in making clothes, mending clothes, creating decorative forms for houses. And 19th century houses looked very different from what our houses look like today. They would have been covered by so many more pieces of cloth that were often embroidered, crocheted, and so on. So it really was a different moment when I think textiles were used in very different ways.
0: Yeah, because they were necessities, weren't they, to keep things fresh or for clothes, or, you know, they had a lot more uses than we might see them as having now.
3: They did. And I think one of the things that we tend to forget now, because it's so easy to buy clothes, we can, you know, go online shopping and have something almost arrive to our house tomorrow or the next day. But textiles, cloth, materials held such value for such a long period of time. It wasn't as easy as just going to the store and buying something. So every single piece of fabric really held value, and it could be worn, it could be unstitched, it could be restitched, it could be sewn into something else. It would then work its way through many different forms. It might end up as a rag, but even in that state, it would have held real value.
0: Mm. How much did class determine maybe the kind of needlework a girl was taught?
3: Kaya, that's such a good question. So in the 19th century, almost all girls were taught needlework skills. Those from poorer families, so, were taught really practical skills so that they could, you know, help to clothe their family, and potentially so that this could be a profession for them, that they could make clothes for others, whether as a skilled seamstress, for example, or there were a class of much poorer needle women who were called sempstresses, and they made, you know, enormous volumes of clothing very, very quickly under pretty terrible conditions. middle-class girls, if we wanted to call them that, they would then be trained in other stitches too, including decorative stitches. And I know that a lot of your listeners will be familiar with embroidery samplers from the 19th century. They're in many museums around the world today, and particularly there, you know, we have really beautiful ones here in Australia too. And they were intended as a kind of a lesson for girls to learn different stitches that she would, you know, have as part of her repertoire that she would probably use across the course of her life. And then possibly for, you know, much richer girls may have really had a very clear focus on needlework as an accomplishment and making beautiful, beautiful items of embroidery.
0: Yeah, and often that ability to sew or embroider would come with, you know, great responsibility sometimes, and would say a lot about a woman in the world.
3: It really would. And, you know, women's embroidery, I find this really fascinating that women from those upper classes were often called on to make gifts for strategic relationships. So women might embroider a pair of slippers, for example, for a close friend or for somebody who, you know, they needed to form an attachment with. So there's this idea too of creating these kinds of handmade gifts that show your esteem for somebody, your respect for somebody, your relationship with somebody.
0: We are talking to Lorinda Kramer from Deakin University about the history of embroidery. I'm asking you if you're a sewer, crocheter, knitter, embroider, to share that with me this evening. You can do that 1-300-800-222. You can text me as well, 0467-922-702. You are with Kaya Handley on ABC Nightlife. Janine says, I've done it all. I've sew, I knit. Something to do while watching TV. Mum taught me, and one daughter is better than me, says Janine. Good to hear that you're passing it down. Maybe not so good to hear that the daughter is better than you, Janine, although I think that sounds like she's got a very good teacher. There is something, Lorinda, special about that handing down of this art form, right, of generations teaching other generations how this is done.
3: Yeah, I agree, Kyra. I think there's something really beautiful about learning how to do these stitches, to build these skills, you know, at the knee of somebody else. And certainly if we think back to the 19th century, that is another way that girls learned how to do particular stitches. They would watch other women, you know, undertaking those stitches. They would see how they, you know, held their fingers, their wrists, how they moved the needle through the cloth, excuse me. So there really is something, I think, very powerful about learning from watching others.
0: Mm. We're talking a lot about women, but was there, you know, should we be talking about men in this space as well?
3: We absolutely should, and we shouldn't forget men. I think that needlework often is perceived as a really gendered kind of art form, and certainly it was, you know, practiced by women for many, many, many, many centuries, but for men as well. If you think about tailors, for example, tailors were often highly skilled men who were working with their needles to make structured garments for men, beautiful suits, for example, that took an enormous amount of skill. I've been really interested in thinking about the history of men's sewing in Australia in the Gold Rush period, for example, so the mid-19th century. And we know from letters and from diaries and from guidebooks that were written by men on the Victorian diggings, for example, that men found sewing skills to be incredibly valuable. They really had a practical purpose. So men would, you know, use their needles to help them create a tent that they could sleep in while they were roughing it on the diggings. They would use their needle to help them repair their clothing, you know, as they searched for their next big find, if there was one to be found. So it served a very, very practical purpose. And in that sense, it almost became, you know, a sign of what's the word I'm looking for, Kaya? That you know, it was something that would really help them to survive the kind of rough life on the diggings.
0: Yeah, it really sets them up. It's about resilience a little bit as well. If you can kind of piece something together if things aren't going well, or if you can make something out of nothing. You know, these days we call it a MacGyver, and it's held in, you know, quite extreme regard, right? But it's the same thing, really. It's just that you were fixing a saddle because you didn't want to get a new one, or, you know, you could give a pair of pants multiple lives.
3: That's I love that too. A sense of MacGyvering their clothes, their tents, the things that they needed to survive. You are so right.
0: They've had to get it from somewhere. I mean, they've gotten MacGyver from somewhere, and clearly it's from the Gold Rush in Australia. I'm glad we got to the bottom of that, Lorinda. Tina's in Adelaide. Hi, Tina.
5: Oh, hi. How are you?
0: Good. You grew up watching your family do embroidery.
5: Yes. So my family is originally from Italy, and they learned from a young age back in their hometown. And many of the girls would actually gather together and be taught embroidery. Also, I think it's called tatting, which uses a small implement, I think, as well. And crocheting and knitting. And my auntie in the 40s and the 50s, she learnt dressmaking. So when she came to Australia, she would make many of our clothes and my cousin's clothes and her own children.
0: Wow.
5: And my mother, I was always in awe of what my mum could create, crocheting and knitting. And I was just mentioning that my grandma, she did not know how to read or write. She didn't speak English, but my mother would buy patterns for her, and she would just look at the pattern, and she would just look at it, and she was able to recreate it.
0: Wow.
5: In knitting or in crocheting, which I thought was just incredible for someone who really didn't have, you know, did not go to school. But she, just from her eye and just from her feel and knowledge of the yarn and the needles, she was able to create amazing things for us. And we still have blankets that my grandmothers made. And my mother would always make our, you know, baby clothes and then my children's baby clothes. And we love looking into her glory box.
0: Yeah.
5: So many from all cultures, really, or many cultures, had glory boxes with beautiful embroidered cloths, you know. Sheets and pillowcases, and it's just so meaningful. Doilies. I haven't seen many people use doilies, but we grew up in a home filled with
0: joy. Let's bring them back, I say, Tina. Why not? Why do we need coffee stains on our beautiful furniture when we can just have a beautiful doily sitting there?
5: A doily, that's right.
0: Did you pick up any of these skills, Tina, or kind of life gets busy and we move on a little bit?
5: When I was younger, I did do some knitting, and I really did enjoy that. But I must admit, you know, as time went on and I probably wasn't as interested, but I wish I had. Wish I'd done more of it. And sadly, my mum suffers from arthritis now in her hands, and she's not able to do those things much anymore. She does make us coat hangers.
0: Coat hangers?
5: Yes.
0: Cute. Once a maker, always a maker.
5: Yeah. I just love the old fashioned. Like what you're saying, it's really been lovely to listen to you. It's just so meaningful in a time where fashion and clothing is just, it's not as special as it used to be.
0: Yeah. Tina, thank you for sharing your family story.
5: You.
0: Really special. Thank you.
5: Thank you. Bye.
0: 1-300-800-222 if you've got a story you want to share with me. We do have Lorinda Kramer here from Deakin University. It's such a beautiful cultural thing to pass down as well. And I'm sure, you know, from what Tina was seeing in her Italian family to what we might have seen in Greek families, we've got a message here as well, Lorinda, from Liz, who said, my great-great-grandfather came from China during the golden age of Rush. He taught his daughters his skills as a tailor, and they became very talented tailoresses. They could recreate beautiful clothes from any illustrations provided. There would almost be that language, right, through what we were seeing with needlework from culture to culture.
3: Mm, Yeah, Kai, you're so right. And I'm so enjoying hearing all of these stories. And if I could just quickly say to Tina, I know the coat hangers that you're talking about, and I have some in my wardrobe too, and I love them so much. But I think you're right. There is this language that gets passed down from generation to generation. And it's in the ways that people, you know, work with cloth, how they work with needle and thread. And it is so evocative. I would love

0: to think that it can be, you know, continue to be replicated the way that it has across different cultures. And it's so interesting actually to think about the different, for example, forms of embroidery that we do see pop up in different parts of the world. There are certainly similarities that run through them. There are also some differences in terms of motifs that are used, in terms of, you know, colours that are used. So there are these really beautiful distinctions that we do see globally too.
1: Have we seen an ebb and flow of these skills coming back into fashion?
0: Yeah, we have. And Kaya, one of the things I'm really interested in at the moment, and this maybe isn't so much an embroidery technique, but it's certainly a very useful needlework skill. I'm thinking about visible mending that I'm starting to see everywhere. You know, I think mending for a long time was enormously important when clothes really retained their value. Mending a small tear, a hole, would be, you know, second nature. People would have done it readily and would have mended multiple areas of a garment well before they even thought of throwing it away. You know, I know that as clothes did become more accessible, as they became factory made, they became much cheaper. You know, you could go to the store and buy them very, very quickly, very easily. And we started to lose that sense, I think, of the real value that clothes held. And we started to, I think, learn some of the, to lose some of those skills around mending. And so I'm so interested now when I'm walking down the street and I see very bold, bright examples of visible mending. So with a different coloured yarn or a different coloured thread to really mark it as almost like a badge of pride. I think this is something that has really shifted and I love it.
1: It's not going to work, but I'm still willing to try it. But I tore a tear through a pair of, you know, like canvas shoes. And I thought, well, maybe I can just patch it. Maybe I can just find a really cool patch because the shoes are fine. You know, like, is it possible just to, even if it lasts three more wears, that's still three more wears than it would have if I just, you know, gave up on it.
0: Kaya, there's your job for tomorrow.
1: Yeah. Go, have a sleep, wake up, find a cool patch, and then make it happen. But there is something lovely. I taught my friend how to sew buttons on, and now she's so proud every time she sews a button on. And she just thinks, she said to me, I just can't believe how many clothes I wasted just because a button fell off.
0: And I think that's what we're starting to really become very mindful of, that sewing on a button, you know, if you can pick up the skills, it is really actually very quick and easy to sew a button back on. If a zip breaks, that is a little bit harder to replace, but it's certainly not, you know, outside of many of our skills, or we can definitely pick up how to, you know, replace a broken zip. These are things that I think just with a little bit of practice, with somebody skilled showing you how to do them, it is definitely possible to bring these skills back into our repertoires and just, you know, mean that we have our clothes, our textiles for a much longer period of time.
1: And sometimes you do just have to fail. That's the best way of learning sometimes with these things. It's just a zip that doesn't quite work.
0: It really is. And I think there's no shame in a zip that doesn't quite work. And one of the things that I always think to myself too is, if it doesn't work, unpick it, try again.
1: If someone is listening and they've never picked up a needle before, where do we start?
0: Yeah. So I think, you know, it's very cheap to pick up a needle and good black or white cotton thread. I would actually start by trying to sew on a button. And Kaya, one of the things that I have been enjoying quite a bit, I talked before about watching people being able to do particular stitches and, you know, the skills that are needed. But there are a huge range of YouTube videos now that teach you all of these amazing hacks of doing things simply and easily. So there is still that potential to watch somebody show, you know, how to do a simple sewing on a button, for example. So there definitely are fantastic videos around where you can see that process happening and you can replicate it yourself. So I think that would be a really good starting point. Pick up something for your wardrobe that you haven't worn for a long time because the button has popped off, and test yourself and see if you can replace it.
1: Lorinda, it's been a really beautiful conversation and we've got so many amazing stories coming through. Thank you for starting it with us tonight on Nightlife.
0: Okay, it's been such a pleasure.
1: Lorinda Kramer there, social and cultural historian and lecturer in cultural heritage and museum studies at Deakin University. If you've got a story to share, 1-300-800-222. You are with Kaya Handley on ABC Night Live. Katie's called in from Clunes. Hi, Katie.
2: Good evening. How are you?

0: Tell me what you do.
1: Well, I come from a massive line of crafties, I'll call them.
0: Yep.
1: So it started with my Nana and Grandpa, Avril and Jeff, and Nana was a big knitter, as was my grandpa. He was a policeman, and he would come home and secretly knit. And what he would do was sit there and he'd knit away, and he'd like sometimes he'd drop a stitch and just call out, "Avi," and she'd know it, and she'd come over and she'd pick up that stitch and fix that hole, and it was this beautiful relationship. And all of us kids, we saw, like, there's 10 grandchildren, we all saw what they did, and Nana taught me how to knit, embroider, cross stitch, sew, like make my own clothing, all these beautiful things. So I made my daughter's clothing when she was little. And I've done all of those things throughout. Now my daughter, like, she's a massive crafty, and we even have craft noons together. We sit down and
0: Oh, I love
1: we'll
0: that.
1: do beautiful things together. But recently I discovered weaving. So you still use a long needle for that. I got quite sick last year. I was actually diagnosed with MS, and I joined this beautiful art group for women that, it was a healing group. So it was like you go and we'd always do art projects, but the focus was on just having conversation and healing and getting through it, whatever we were dealing with. So other women had cancer and stuff like that. But this one that we did painting and we did clay, and we did all these things. And then one week the teacher introduced weaving and I was like, oh my God, I have found my craft and I am now obsessed.
0: Oh, so did you go and buy yourself a loom?
1: Well, originally I made my own one. So I actually got just a canvas frame and took the canvas off and I punched in some nails and I did it myself. But then one of the girls in the group, she had one. She said, look, I want to gift this to you. I can see this is really, you found your thing. And now, I've got my little manual loom and I sit here pretty much every night. I do about 3 hours a night and I make beautiful wall hangings and tapestries.
0: Amazing. What do you think you love about weaving compared to sort of the other crafts that you have done in the past? What is it that has stuck with you with weaving?
1: I think because it's so tactile, I'm a cake artist as well, so I really love getting my hands in and doing all the fondant and the piping and everything. So I think it really suited me to have hands on. And I've got like some difficulties with having MS. My hands don't work perfectly, so it makes me stretch my capabilities and it just makes me think about what I'm doing. But I just get lost in it and I just love it. So if anyone wants to try something new, they should really check out weaving.
0: All right, thank you for flying the weaving flag this evening because it fits very nicely alongside everything else we were talking about.
1: Thank you
0: Katie,
1: so
0: thank
1: much.
0: you.
1: Good night.
0: 1-300-800-222. You can text me as well, 0467-922-702. Some really lovely texts coming through. Jen in Hobart says, sadly, I'm a beginner, but not a finisher. So many half-made knitted garments. Yeah, Jen, I feel you. That was me when I was a knitter as well. I had lots of fronts of jumpers and single sleeves and no backs. Or other sleeves, nothing that could actually be finished. Alana in Jervis Bay says, I'm 65. My love for sewing started in primary school. I made my year six formal dress, a lilac halter neck. I was so proud. Sewing continued into high school, and I'm so happy I learned to sew. I'm still sewing today. Karen in Tamworth says, it's a shame that sewing or craft is not taught for longer than a semester in high school. I started my love of crafting and sewing in primary school. My mother taught me to knit. I taught myself how to embroider by making a crazy quilt, also how to crochet. I then did an associate diploma of fashion design and production in the 80s. I've ended up working in alterations, which these skills are in high demand. I'm enjoying knitting socks, but also enjoy embroidery, which I'm currently working on. It's an indispensable skill. Yeah, Karen, agree. What a journey you've had through, through craft and needlework and crochet. And Susan says, everyone should check out Yvette Stanton, Vetti Creations online. Just been awarded OAM for service to embroidery in the last few days. Yeah, earlier this year, awarded an OAM for as you say, Susan, service to embroidery. She founded Vetti Creations in 2001, has written more than a dozen books on historical embroidery style, and is now completing her PhD on cut work and white work, and is, in our community. Lives in Walker, I believe, in regional New South Wales. So, yeah, definitely check that out. Vetti Creations online if you're interested. You can keep your stories coming through. You can text me 0467 922 702. But up next on Nightlife with me, Kaya Handley, we're going to take a look at biodentistry.
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0: Is going to the dentist something that scares you a little bit? I mean, fair enough. It's not usually a whole lot of fun. There's jabbing and scraping, drilling and filling. Our poor teeth do a lot for us and then go through a lot with all the ways we try to make them last a little bit longer. But what if you could regrow your teeth? What if there was a way to regenerate the old chompers instead of plugging or replacing them with something artificial or yanking them out of your skull? I've just had all four of my wisdom teeth out and I'm still mentally coming to terms with the pain, what I looked like after surgery, the infection I then fought 5 weeks after. So if someone told me there was an easier way, I would have absolutely taken it in a heartbeat. So could this be an option for when we next visit the dentist? A growing number of scientists worldwide are harnessing the power of regenerative dentistry to replace traditional dental procedures for millions of people who are missing teeth and managing tooth pain. So let's chat to a couple of people about this. We'll start with Anna Angelova Volponi, is the director of the postgraduate program in regenerative dentistry at King's College at the University of London. Hello.
5: Hi, Kaya. Thank you for having me.
0: Thank you for being here. What does regenerative dentistry involve? How does it work?
5: Well, regenerative dentistry really is, if I need to kind of define it, it's essentially that part of dentistry which is using biology as a tool. So we really have biology as a tool to repair or regenerate the dental tissues rather than simply replacing them with artificial material. So it's that shift in approach, I would say. So what we really do is we try to first understand and then harness the body's own capacity to heal. And we also work with few important, I would say, aspects, and that is using stem cells, using the signals between the cells, and also designing that type of a microenvironment, which will be important for all our other parts to kind of function and achieve that biological repair.
0: Yeah. Where are we at in terms of this becoming maybe common practice for dentists at the moment?
5: So I would say we're still far from translating directly in the clinics, but at the same time, we're also in a very exciting times in terms of where we are with our lab-based research. And although, you know, it can seem far at the moment, it's still something which is continuously and quickly developing, because we are also using all the advancements of the technology which is around us. So I would say where we are at the moment is that we are looking at replacing some of the tissue. So our approach is kind of divided into two domains. So the first one would be looking at the damaged tissues and replacing those with by stimulating, first of all, our capacity to heal. So we will be studying and kind of activating those cells which are dormant, those stem cells that we have within the tissues, to start repairing in a biological way. So kind of switching on those biological mechanisms that we already have within us. And then the second approach is more of an engineering kind of an aspect, where we will be creating those tissues in vitro in the lab, and then replacing the damaged tissues with those that we are able to kind of construct, but biological constructs which we'll be using to replace the damaged ones.
0: If we look at the first part of that, what are the benefits of using our, like, the body's healing capacities in a situation like this, to actually just tap into what the body is already good at?
5: Well, I mean, the most important, as I said, shift in how we approach the dental treatment is, well, at the moment, what we are doing is really we are replacing the missing parts, the damaged parts, with artificial materials. The regenerative dentistry is replacing those parts with biological parts. So in a sense, what we are doing is really replacing the tissues with tissues which will be functional, and which will be biologically functional. And that means that they will be fully integrated within the context of the other biological tissues, rather than having, for example, an artificial material in the interface with the biological tissue, such as, for example, at the moment we have dental implants, which are really a great clinical solution. But nevertheless, they are, you know, metal screwed within our body. So what we are really trying to do is to have biological constructs rather than artificial ones.
0: Yeah. What could this mean for us in the future as we sit down in a dental chair, Anna?
5: Well, I mean, what will mean is that hopefully we will have that kind of a shift in having our body parts biologically replaced, and that will mean that those parts will be, you know, fully integrated as natural as we develop throughout our life. And I forgot to mention, which is really the focus of my research, the other part that we are looking at, and which is much more complex, is that we study how to make organs. And so while one part of let's say our research in regenerative dentistry is looking at the separate tissues which have been damaged and kind of patching in a biological way, the other part of us is looking on how can we and can we actually replace a full organ. And that's the you know, probably the most difficult part, but also the most exciting one.
0: Yeah. You mentioned at the start that, you know, we've come a long way, just even in lab research on this. Just how quickly are we moving ahead with this type of research at the moment?
5: So you know, it's interesting because this is the question which I'm usually asked, like, it's really interesting. When I started, which was I joined King's in 2008, and you know, my task was really looking at the organogenesis, and what that means is how do we actually make a tooth, and can we replicate those processes in a lab? So in a sense, can we generate a tooth grown in a dish? And that was back in 2008 when I was tasked with this as a question. And at that time, when I joined, we had just few of the methodologies that you know, seemed almost science fiction, like looking at the genome. We were coming up with that, and now if I look back, that was so, you know, exciting, and I thought I have the power to do this and that. But now I can't even, you know, explain how quickly that was developed into something much more precise, much more data. And what is really interesting is that we, and I'm sure you know, everybody feels like this, we can't even predict how quickly things will be developing because of the development of all the other technologies. So just to give you a sense on the things, for example, we contribute to the project of Human Cell Atlas, where many groups are kind of feeding in the data on different cells of all our bodies. And that data now can be looked much in much more efficient and quicker way with, you know, the data science going on, the AI and so on. So many of the things surprise us how quickly actually are developing. And we are just trying to employ everything which will serve our purpose on you know, addressing the need to treat our patients, having those as tools to advance our science. So I think it's really important that we harness the advancements in all other parts of different sciences and just put ourselves to use those for the good purpose of, you know, healing, whatever is our focus. So for me as a dentist, it's the dental and the oral health. But I'm sure for all my medical colleagues will be something else. And that's the exciting and the nice part of, you know, being and exactly at this point in the history of humanity and the development.
0: Yeah. Anna, thank you for telling us a little bit more about it.
5: Thank you.
0: That is Anna Angelova Volponi, their Director of Postgraduate Program in Regenerative Dentistry at the King's College, University of London. You are with Kaya Hadley on ABC Nightlife. Let's meet someone working in this space a little bit. Dr. Michelle Everwan is a dentist practicing non-invasive treatments at the Bondi Dentist. Hello.
6: Hi.
0: How have you, you know, as a practicing dentist, been following some of the work we were just hearing Anna talk about so excitingly?
6: Yes, it's certainly a very exciting and interesting time for dentistry as a, you know, a field. People like Anna, who have been making incredible discoveries and ongoing work to bring natural human teeth from lab to hopefully day-to-day dentistry as a reality.
0: You work in a restorative dentistry. Can you describe for us what that is?
6: Yeah, so restorative dentistry is basically, to illustrate it best, is to replace find replacements, giving back functionality to your teeth in parts of the mouth that have become either damaged or diseased. It's very commonly known to people as fillings or crowns or caps, implants and bridges and dentures. So all of these parts comprise what we would call restorative dentistry, because we aim to give back what has been either damaged or lost.
0: And even that has come a long way in terms of what we use in the mouth these days, right?
6: Absolutely. There's been many changes over the years since I began practicing back in 2005. So I would say the first things that come to mind would be, in the past, the fillings that have been put in our mouths decades ago, it was quite common to place metallic fillings. And that has by and large been moved aside when we managed to get a lot of advancement in dentistry that yielded white fillings and things like that. So I think that's one of the easier topics to start off with in terms of advancements. But yeah, that's a big change for us in dentistry.
0: Yeah. So when you hear about the work going on in the labs, how do you put that alongside the work that you do day to day and what your future as a dentist might look like?
6: Yeah, I think it's a very exciting thing to consider that while dentists are all very well versed with using artificial substances to try and build back and give people back their functionality, their ability to eat and smile and have confidence, really. It is also exciting to think about the possibility of doing that with a natural human substance.
0: Yeah.
6: Because that has not been done before. We rely on artificial substances.

0: teeth. For example, a laboratory may be able to build the beginnings of a tooth called a bud. And in order to grow that in a human body, it needs to be implanted and placed in the mouth. That's when clinical dentistry comes into play. Dentists or specialists who are highly trained and qualified in this at that point in time would be able to implant it in a human mouth, much like what they would do with titanium implants these days, and then watch it grow in the space instead of waiting for titanium to integrate into the jawbone.
1: Yeah,
0: I think that is revolutionary.
1: It's kind of incredible because we all get very excited when our kids start to grow their first teeth. And, you know, it really is only something that happens twice, right? When the baby teeth come through and then when our adult teeth come through again. So kind of the idea of it potentially happening again when we're in our 30s or 40s or 50s or 60s is it is a little bit hard to imagine, Michelle, growing a tooth.
0: Yeah. It's a little challenging to accept sometimes, but I think we should welcome this and run into it with open arms, because this is the future of human health, being given back human parts as opposed to us relying on artificial substances, which have served us very well, but they're not without their challenges or complications. So I think if we're able to get back to our own human parts, you know, to call it that, I think it would be a great thing.
1: We know that oral health, you know, can really impact our physical health as well. And there's a lot of people who maybe don't have the access to the dental health that they need or that they should have. Could this help open that up a little bit? Maybe not in the interim, but longer term?
0: Yeah, absolutely. I think it's something that, you know, if you have suffered a great deal of dental unfortunate things such as loss of teeth or damaged teeth, or you've been in an accident, I think it opens up more realms of possibility, growing your own teeth versus having surgeries to place artificial parts. And I can only imagine that once the biological side of engineering is completed, we might be able to have a really well-tailored, you know, set of teeth that befits this person as if it's very natural looking. We no longer would need to rely on the artistry of laboratories, dental laboratories that craft artificial substances. Instead, an engineered human tooth growing into a space sounds like a much more pleasing, you know, option. And hopefully that does get brought into the space in the future.
1: Michelle, wonderful to get your perspective on this. Thank you.
0: Thank you so much.
1: Dr. Michelle Evawane is a dentist practicing non-invasive regenerative treatments at the Bondi Dentist. You also heard Anna Angelova Volponi as well, director of the postgraduate program in regenerative dentistry at King's College, University of London. If you have thoughts on any of that, we'd love to hear from you. 0467 922 702. The Doors will take us up to the news. This is Love Her Matter.

0: It is The Doors with Love Her Madly. You're with Kai Handley on ABC Nightlife. Coming up on Nightlife, we'll meet a rider who's about to head down under, going to three different writers' festivals, talking about her fabulous latest work. So she'll drop by to tell you about that after the news. Hope you can stay with me here on Nightlife.
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5: ABC News with Glenn Lauder. The Liberal Party stalwart Bruce Baird is being remembered for his passion for Australian politics, from the Sydney Olympics to the treatment of refugees. As Eliza Getzey reports, he's died suddenly at the age of 84.
6: Journalist Julia Baird has paid tribute to her father as an extrovert who taught his children, she and her brothers, former Premier Mike Baird and marketing executive Steve Baird, to be bold and dream big. She shared a photo of him from just a few days ago enjoying a holiday. Bruce Baird entered New South Wales Parliament in 1984 and played a key role in securing Sydney's bid for the 2000 Olympics. As the federal member for Cook, he was part of a group of Liberal MPs who challenged the Howard government's tough asylum seeker policies, and he later chaired the government's Refugee Resettlement Advisory Council. Former Prime Minister Malcolm Turnbull says Mr Baird was a genuine Liberal, motivated by love, not hate.
5: Experts say online gaming platforms remain a dangerous environment for children. The eSafety Commissioner is calling on gaming companies to strengthen their protections against child exploitation and violent extremist content, following a report that's found significant gaps in safety measures on major platforms. University of New South Wales child exploitation expert Professor Michael Salter says the companies aren't doing enough to moderate their content.
7: So, for example, Steam and Fortnite and Minecraft allow users to create their own games. And the issue there is that those games can contain child abuse content, pro-terror content that promotes crime or antisocial behaviour. And these gaming companies are just not moderating that content.
5: It's been revealed a rogue OpenAI agent has accessed another New South Wales government website. The Premier's department says the model entered a National Parks and Wildlife Service web application containing historical information and data on fires. It says investigations have not found any unauthorised access to personal information. The department says the incident's understood to have happened in June, but OpenAI didn't notify the government until yesterday. Last week, the Bureau of Crime Stats and Research revealed an OpenAI agent had found a potential vulnerability on its website. West Australia Minister Daniel Pastorelli says it's important the government explores all options when it comes to easing pressure within WA's overcrowded jails. The state government is investigating turning a quarantine centre built in Perth as part of WA's COVID response into a minimum security prison. The Department of Justice signed a contract with national firm Cox Architecture last week for architectural engineering of the site in Bullsbrook. Mr Pastorelli says it's part of a feasibility study to see if the facility can be used as a prison.
8: Obviously, the Bullsbrook facility is a Commonwealth facility, so we've stepped in and said, can we have a look and see if it might be suitable as a corrections facility? We have a growing prison population. We need to look at all options to expand our prison capacity, and this is just one of those.
5: Traffic has again been halted across a key bridge in the Ukrainian capital and restricted at a second one after repeated Russian drone strikes. The BBC's Dan Johnson reports from Kyiv.
9: Russian drones have hit one of Kyiv's bridges four times in the past 24 hours, disrupting traffic and trains. Other bridges have been closed or restricted because of the ongoing threat. Some public transport routes have been suspended, meaning more people driving on roads which are clogged up, with many struggling to cross the River Dnieper to get to work. Lots of the city's streets are gridlocked, and some commuters have opted to walk instead. The bridge that was damaged is still standing, but constant air raid alerts are severely disrupting life for Kyiv residents.
5: Ethiopia and Eritrea have broken off diplomatic relations as tensions mount over renewed conflict in northern Ethiopia. Ethiopia accuses Eritrea of supporting an opposition alliance led by the Tigray People's Liberation Front, which Eritrea denies. The UN says its humanitarian operations in Tigray are nearing a standstill because of insecurity. A UN spokesperson says drone activity and airstrikes across northern Ethiopia are putting civilians, critical infrastructure and humanitarian efforts at risk. The list manager for the West Coast AFL club says Melbourne's Jack Viney will bring valuable leadership and experience to the young side as the Eagles explore a trade for the Demons midfielder. The 32-year-old's played 238 games for the Demons and met with the Eagles this week after injury restricted him to just one game in 2026. Matt Clark says discussions will continue with Viney in Melbourne when the trade period opens on Monday.
2: We feel like we're well placed. We know what Jack can bring to us for our playing group and also the footy club. So, yeah, we'll wait to see what pans out in the next few days.
5: ABC News.
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2: Wonderful to be with you on Nightlife for your Friday. Sitting in the chair for Suzanne Hill, who will return as usual next weekend. We have an hour until the Mighty Challenge, so get yourself ready by hanging out with some cool people in this hour of the program. Let me tell you what you can expect. We are heading to an Australian city to find out what has made news there this week. And one of the stories is a curious one. This particular city in Australia might be on the hunt for a new identity, moving away from what they have been known for and seeking something new. New business, new vibes, maybe a new nickname. What city might it be? You and I will head there in this hour of the program. But up next, we will meet a brilliant writer. She is on her way to Australia earlier next week to be part of the Brisbane, Sydney and Canberra Writers Festival. So lots of chances to see her if you're going to those events. And I absolutely inhaled her latest book. There's some curious inspirations, given the genre might sit somewhere between romance, tech dystopian future, awareness raising, ethnic families and drama and a whole heap more. It really does cross genres. It's a novel that opens up a whole new job you may have not spent much time thinking about, and puts a bit of a modern spin on what we see as invisible labour and jobs we tend to see migrants doing across our community. The novel is called Moderated, and the author will pop by for a chat next on Nightlife. But I loved hearing all your stories in that first hour of the program, especially around sewing and embroidery and crochet and weaving. You can keep being a part of the program this evening. You can give me a call, 1-300-800-222, or you can send me a text, 0467-922-702. Lots of people saying from our earlier chat on dentistry, it sounds like an expensive future in dentistry. Yeah, I think we're a while off before, one, any of us are going to see it as we turn up to our dentist office for our appointments, but two, that might be in any of our price points when it comes to dentistry, given where we sit at the moment. But curious in its

itself. And curious to hear, I think, Anna from King's College in London talk about how, well, we might be focused on dentistry in the lab, how it kind of opens that up for so many other parts of our health and life as well. So keep your thoughts coming through on all the topics we're talking about on Nightlife. 0467 922 702 to give me a text. But let's meet a pretty awesome writer.

0: online moderators, social media moderators, you've probably heard the mention in terms of what comes up on your favorite social media feed in the wider conversations about the youth social media ban here in Australia as well. But have you spent much time thinking about the people who do these jobs? Because scattered around the world, spending their entire working day looking at the things that you and I would rather not see is this workforce of people. They're seeing violence, abuse, death, cruelty, the absolute worst of humanity, and then deciding what gets removed and what gets left up. So as the world grapples with the idea of the information economy and clinging to ideas of free speech and expression, tonight we're going to delve into the world of moderators as we speak with author Elaine Castillo, whose new novel, Moderation, puts one such moderator, Girlie, at the center of a rich, complex, romantic, engaging story about work, tech, family, trauma, colonization, and the unpleasant parts of our modern life. Elaine, it's so wonderful to have you on Nightlife. Thank you so much for being here.
1: Thank you so much for having me. It's an honor.
0: Let's start by talking a little bit about, I think it almost becomes a key character of your book as well, and that is the job that your protagonist has, which is content moderation. Will you give us like the basic, what is a content moderator at this point in our lives in 2026?
1: Oh, I love the way you phrase that. I don't think anyone's ever said that before, that the content moderation, the job is its own main character. Yeah, I mean, I think the easiest way, or the way I've been describing it, is that content moderators are essentially the frontline workers of the internet. So if you think about nurses as frontline workers, these are people who are sifting through the worst of humanity, really, beheadings, rapes, violence of all kinds, so that we can essentially scroll through Instagram and Facebook and our social media feeds unbothered. So I think it's debatable how bearable the internet is.
0: Or only be a little bit angry, not like completely angry and traumatized.
1: Exactly. So it's unbearable as it is, but it would be the levels of unbearable it would be without the labor of these mostly invisible, mostly exploited workers would be incalculable.
0: Yeah, I'm pleased you mentioned that. It is such a force of invisible labor. And I think so many of us don't think about it, even if, you know, you're sitting there at home tonight and it's like, well, I'm not on social media. It's also Google moderation. It's anything on the internet, you know, so why kind of shed a bit of light on this through a fictional work?
1: Well, it's interesting. I think the first article I ever read about content moderation was in 2014, so over 10 years ago. And the article was in Wired, and it was something like the laborers who keep dick pics and beheadings out of your feed. You might have to censor that. But it was talking about the labor. And in that article, it was talking about how the laborers that were interviewed and discussed in that article were mainly Filipino laborers. And, you know, there's a whole sort of history of colonial labor about who determines who does what dirty labor for empire. But it did get me thinking. And I realized when I was reading that article, I thought, oh, I think one of my cousins was a moderator. And I don't know for sure. And I'm sure she signed an NDA, and I'm not actually that close to this cousin. But it just got me thinking about the kind of links between that type of labor and then the kind of historical labor of nurses. For example, my mom is a nurse. Just the types of labor that is done by largely immigrants, largely kind of in the kind of post-colonial world. And then I started really sort of exploring, thinking about how to write about that type of labor. Because I think when I first started talking about writing this book, my sort of friends were sort of like, ooh, is this going to be your tech novel? And I think initially I really thought about it more as a novel of labor.
0: Mm. But almost sort of like labor and family and jobs that pass down family lines in ways that are unofficial but almost become official.
1: Absolutely. Absolutely. Exactly. Like the main character, Girlie, she really sees the kind of what she thinks of as this kind of glowing line from her type of labor as a content moderator to her mom's work as a nurse to the kind of early 19th, 18th century nurses in the Philippines.
0: Yeah. There is this real shroud of secrecy. You know, you mentioned your cousin who may or may not have been NDAs. You know, I don't think many of us sit here and be like, oh, yeah, you know, Darren down the street or, you know, in our friendship group, he's a content moderator. Like, there is this kind of real secrecy around this workplace.
1: Oh, absolutely. And I think, you know, when I first toured the book, because the book came out in hardback in 2025, and I would talk about it, most of the people in the audience didn't know that this job existed at all. And I think that's changed. I mean, there's been a kind of acceleration of awareness of everything around the tech industry, including AI, including, so I think more and more people know, but I remember at the time feeling like, wow, there is a calculated effort for this labor to remain anonymous and invisible, because if people were to know the labor that was behind their use of literally any aspect of the internet, you know, in much the same way people of a certain generation didn't know where, you know, had to ignore where their cotton was coming from, you know, there's a, I think that that necessity of ignoring the true cost of that labor and the true cost of the contemporary internet is very much by design.
0: Yeah. You said your friend said this might be your tech novel. I guess it kind of leans into that. It kind of leads into dystopian future. It definitely leads into, you know, a little bit of romance, which is kind of nice to have like sprinkled through there as well. And I read that you said you had Jane Austen on your mind when you were thinking of it. And I've just gone from Dame Julie Andrews reading Emma to you reading this book in my ear. And I think I can't necessarily see the crossovers.
1: I think I'm more of a persuasion girly myself. But I think it was, you know, I think when I was writing my second book, which was a collection of essays, there was an essay where I was talking about Jane Austen a little bit, and sort of this museum in England that had come under this furor because, you know, the museum sort of dared to contextualize Jane Austen's within the sort of larger history of the transatlantic slave trade and her father's links to it, and et cetera. And, you know, and there was this sort of pushback against sort of essentially politicizing the kind of historical context that made Austen or made these estates possible. And I remember when I was writing about it, I thought, well, if I were ever to write a kind of Regency-esque romance and one that brought to the fore, you know, some of these dynamics, these power dynamics and class dynamics and dynamics around exploitation that make a world like that possible, like what, I think that planted the seed for thinking about how I would write that. And I think it was also, I mean, obviously, you know, I was born in Silicon Valley to immigrants who essentially, you know, my dad worked as a security guard for a computer chip company, the kind of satellite marginal labor that supports, you know, the big tech oligarchs that we all unfortunately see in our news feeds seemingly constantly. So, I mean, I have a perspective on tech that is marginal and from the outside. So I think I knew that I didn't want to write about tech oligarchs, but I also didn't want to reduce someone like Gurley to just the worst of her circumstances. So much of the journalism I read was harrowing, but I think the job of fiction also is not to reduce someone to the worst thing that's ever happened to him or it's happened to her. So why not a content moderator to be, you know, Elizabeth Bennet?
0: Yeah. Let's talk about Gurley, the main character. How did she form herself in front of you throughout this creative process?
1: Oh, I think most of all, I think it was understanding her particular voice, her tetchiness, that kind of, you know, I think I joked to a friend because we were sort of talking about the kind of phenomenon of sort of messy girl, not just fiction, but sort of the messy girl trope in TV and fiction. And I was joking that I was very much writing a Virgo eldest daughter, not a messy person.
0: Represent, that is me in a nutshell.
1: Are you?
0: Yeah.
1: So I always say, this is for the eldest daughters. This is for the earth signs. And Elliot and Persuasion for me is very much Virgo representation, taking care of everything unthanked. So I think there was understanding that I was writing about someone who was resolutely, at least in the story that she tells herself, not messy. Of course, there are certain interpersonal messes that may come to find her eventually. Anyway, as all interpersonal messes come to find all of us, even Virgo eldest daughters.
0: Well, and I mean, you kind of have to be tough in Gurley's job, you know, and she is exceptionally good at her job, which is really lovely to see a female character on the page that just slays her job. At least just really good at what she does, even if the job is quite brutal at times as well. And, you know, she's dealing with the people around her who might be struggling at different times throughout whatever they're seeing. What interested you in that combination of, I guess, competence and harm, and then Gurley's personality as well coming through both of those elements?
1: Oh, I love that you said the word confidence. I always joke to my partner and friends that my kink is confidence.
0: It is
1: I
0: really
1: mean, but
0: sexy.
1: I think it's exactly what you said, that I wanted to see someone who is exceptionally, exceptionally good at what she does. It's the kind of, what is that line from X-Men, or I think it's Wolverine, who says, I'm the best at what I do, but what I do isn't very nice. Yeah, I mean, as an old school X-Men person, I'm sure that wormed its way subconsciously into my brain. I think I did want to see someone who is exceptionally good at what she does, but also the costs of what it is to be that competent. To be competent in that way, to have built a carapace around yourself, to have the kind of hypervigilance that is required to stay in a job where most people will stay 2 months, maybe a year, and she's been in that job for 10 years. To be in that job for that long is mainly mostly unheard of, just because of the spiritual, mental, emotional, and in many ways physical costs to the person doing that labor. So then it sort of begged the question, well, who is this person? What is her background? What are her duties? What are her obligations to her family? Why would someone stay in that job? And why would someone be how, what would make someone good at it?
0: And there is that really deep, as you've sort of alluded to, family relationship, immigrant relationship through work, working hard,
1: Exactly.
0: sacrifice, financial responsibility. That is all really deeply entwined in her approach to work.
1: Absolutely. Yeah, she like me has a mom who works 16 hours a day, who has a family, it's the kind of great immigrant cliche to come to work yourself to the bone in the hopes of building a better life. And yet so much of what she's experiencing and what her family's experiencing is the kind of nuclear fallout that happens after the 2008 financial crisis, because this is really also in many ways a book that is happening in the kind of atomic half-life of what happened in 2008, which decimated her family. It certainly decimated mine. The kind of fantasy of, let's say, home ownership and wealth building that was sold to many families, but often working class and immigrant families with the kind of adjustable rate mortgage, all things that are creeping back into sort of our economic parlance, very, very frighteningly. So she's also aware that all of the kind of mythos around, if you just work hard, you'll be able to build a better life for your family. She's seen the disaster that that has wrought upon her family, and yet she feels compelled to ultimately save her family. She's like, well, my mom couldn't do it, but I'm gonna have to be the one to do it, because eldest daughter.
0: Eldest daughter.
1: Eldest daughter.
0: On ABC Nightlife, we are talking with author Elaine Castillo about her book Moderation. They'll also be in Australia very, very soon, and I'll tell you more about that. But if you're listening and thinking, well, I don't know, it doesn't sound like a great job that she's in. It sounds like it's a bit confronting. What's really great is that there is, a sort of a transition that Girly goes on from moderation to virtual reality, which sort of opens up this new world to her, Elaine.
1: Yes, exactly. Yeah, I think that's, I knew that the starting point was thinking about content moderation, but I think, there was some part of me that I'm also at heart a kind of old sci-fi head. I think with my first novel, I'd written the novel I never thought I would write, which is Three Generations of Immigrant Women. And I think with this novel, I thought, oh, I'm finally going to have to get that William Gibson out. And so there was a joy in sort of, I think I knew that I wanted to start with thinking about content moderation, but then also start thinking about all the things we've talked about, tech and virtual reality and labor, but sort of imagine it in a kind of more conceptual space, a more sort of near future space. So then, yes, she then is very mysterious. Due to her high competence and success at work, she's offered this very mysterious position as a virtual reality content moderator. What that means, yet to be determined.
0: Well, and it's curious because, VR in the novel then has this bright future in front of it, right? It's talked about through those therapeutic possibilities that we're talking about it, in real life at the moment, treating PTSD, phobias, pain, suicidal thoughts, loneliness, all of those things. But then like we saw at the start of maybe the social media boom, humans can't be trusted with nice things. And so it starts this whole conversation around, well, like, actually, can we keep this pure, or is greed and capitalism and, you know, all of that about to ram over the top of everything that might be pure?
1: Yeah, absolutely. I mean, I always say that I think at heart, you know, just as someone who grew up on Star Trek, Next Generation, and Jean-Luc Picard and Data, I think because of them, I'm not able to be a full technophobe. It is capital. It is exactly what you said, greed and capitalism, that I'm most terrified of. But I think that was the reason why I wanted to talk about virtual reality and include these kinds of scenes about virtual reality therapy and its uses, because I wanted to kind of come, you know, it's very easy to write a novel that's like, hey guys, have you ever heard that tech is bad?
0: Yeah.
1: Tech is pretty dystopian, huh? Yes, that's, I think that's been a little bit in the news cycle maybe, but to, you know, to kind of have to contend with the seductive parts, the parts where people find community, the parts where people find healing, the parts where, you know, I mean, I grew up in the internet in the late 90s. I remember the Wild West of thinking that the internet was a kind of utopia. I remember making internet friends. So, and we are very, very far from the internet that I knew in that era. But I think, you know, that dynamic or that practice of there being a space that is sort of conceived with hope in a kind of utopian sense, whether it be the internet or whether it be, you know, virtual reality therapy, and then for those spaces to be co-opted by, exactly as you said, the forces of greed, capitalism. I'm thinking of it, you know, I know someone who works for a medical device company who's, you know, recently then got investment from Bezos and Peter Thiel. So, you know, the ways of the tentacles of how, of capitalism and how they infiltrate spaces like this, where it's very much top of mind. But at the same time, I did want to think about the reality of virtual reality, reality of virtual reality therapy. Say that 10 times fast.
0: Well, and it is, you know, even in our own daily usage of the internet, it is a double-edged sword, right? There are bad things that come from it, but there's also a real joy. We saw that during the pandemic, that it did still have that capacity to bring people together. You know, we know it connects friends and family across the globe. There is still a silver lining, a positivity to tech. It's just whether we sometimes focus too much on that at the expense of some of the bad that's happening.
1: Sure. Or the labor of people like Early, for sure.
0: Yeah, exactly. Exactly. I think this, it is a really curious journey that she then goes on into that world of VR. And there is a point where I think the book moves from who controls the technology to who controls the story. Why are these two things connected for you?
1: I think that's an incredibly apt way of putting it, because I think, you know, as we were talking about earlier, so much of Gurley's identity and her sense of self is built on her confidence and her ironclad sense of who she is. I always say that, I mean, I've been saying often that this book is about, really about two people who are very sure of themselves, are sure of the genre that the story of their life is being told in, and are absolutely wrong. I'm always interested in people who are very sure of themselves and are wrong. Maybe this is a protective mechanism for a Virgo, because we're often very sure of ourselves, and I think it does as well to understand that we can be wrong sometimes.
0: I'm sorry.
1: So I think what?
0: Sorry? Well, I'm sorry. What? We can be wrong, Virgos.
1: Oh, I genuinely thought you meant.
0: No, I was just hearing that for the first time, Elaine. I didn't realize that. Yeah, I didn't realize you were dropping a truth bomb on us here.
1: I hate to break it to you. I hate to break it to our community.
0: No, please don't tell my husband. Yeah.
1: No, it's something. It's only something only known to the coven.
0: Sorry, continue.
1: But I think, you know, so much of that journey is you're starting with someone who has such an acidic, sort of hypervigilant, smart, competent sense of herself. So for her to have to encounter something that makes her vulnerable, for her to, you know, she's so cynical about tech. She's so cynical about, you know, she knows everything about capitalism. She knows everything about

0: colonialism. She knows everything about tech oligarchs. Like, things cannot impress her. So for her to have to encounter, a different story, exactly as you said, for her to have to encounter, virtual reality therapy or a person that she doesn't expect, for her to have to encounter that the story she's been telling herself about her life might be wrong. I mean, I think that's, for most of us, that's when our lives change.
1: Yeah. And it does raise the question around the telling of history as propaganda as well, which is a conversation that we're
0: Yes.
1: happening is happening in real time, who, and we've always known the victor tells the stories, right? And we're slowly breaking down, sadly, probably not fast enough, but the colonial the colonization telling of history and how that all works. But then it becomes entertainment and storytelling as a powerful vehicle for ideology. And I think that's a really curious conversation to start in the world of fiction in itself, because we know that there are tellings of stories that are based on true events, that are fictionalized, but that do really capture people's imagination and often become lore and truth through some of that stuff.
0: Yes, exactly. I mean, I think what you're talking about there is the fact that the virtual reality spaces she moderates are this kind of virtual reality historical theme park, really, where she's in these kind of virtual reality spaces, but they're the Colosseum or they're medieval France, and the company that owns them has real life historical theme parks, which are based on an actual historical theme park in France that has come under fire for having essentially pushing far right agenda through their storytelling. So there was an aspect where I wanted to, I think for most of us, when we think about virtual reality, we do think kind of cyberpunk, neon lights, sort of the kind of, and I think, yes, sort of virtual reality can be a sort of let's say a storytelling device of the future, but fascism is also a storytelling device. And so I think, wanting to think about how technology or how tech would be used in relationship to people who have particular political storytelling agendas was also incredibly important to me. I think also because we can sort of push forward these kind of cliches around the kind of nobility of storytelling or the kind of universal good of storytelling, of universal good of reading. But I at least in America, I look at the far right storytelling that is very much alive in my country, and I think storytelling is not so complex, it's not so simple as that.
1: No. And if you can make someone's version of history immersive enough, the question then becomes, does it matter whether it's accurate?
0: Exactly. Yes, exactly. If you make someone feel like they're John Wayne, then you don't have to feel, and John Wayne or the cowboy or the medieval knight, then you don't have to worry about all of the people that they've put down.
1: Yeah. We've been talking a lot about moderation online, VR, obviously, Girly, who is just, superhero protagonist of the book. But I think the thread throughout is moderation as a theme. It might look like on the surface it's just the job, but there's a whole heap of moderation through the novel, content moderation, moderating ourselves, what we say, what we see. What did the word mean to you when you chose it, especially as the title of the book as well, moderation?
0: Oh, I love that question. I mean, I think there was some aspect of, because I knew that I was riffing on Jane Austen and Regency sort of romance, that the idea of moderation as a title sort of echoes a little bit those kind of conceptual titles, sort of Pride and Prejudice, Sense
1: Can
0: and
1: quite
0: Sensibility, kind of
1: easily sit next to
0: Persuasion.
1: Persuasion on a bookshelf. Moderation and Persuasion,
0: Oh.
1: side by side.
0: Oh, I think a Gurley and Anne Elliot would very much like each other. They would get along. But yeah, so there was, but then of course, exactly as you're saying, that there were sort of thoughts about the layers of meaning about moderation, just as you said, sort of content moderation, of course, but how Gurley moderates herself, who she is around her family, who she is around her mother versus her cousin, who she is at work, who she is with this new person she meets at work, and who she is to herself. And so I think thinking about, and not just how we moderate ourselves, but how we are moderated by the world. I mean, I think there the kind of links between how the world impinges upon us, moderates us, changes us, transforms us. I think that's very much a theme of the novel.
1: Has writing the novel changed the way you use technology?
0: Oh, absolutely.

0: Well, I mean, I think I was never a big fan of it to begin with. I think I think I got on Instagram sort of kicking and screaming in 2018 when my first novel came out, because it seemed at the time that that was what you were supposed to do. And I think I still, one of my friends said, she said, the way you use Instagram is you sort of go off of it for 2 years and then you come back, post 10 pics and say, I have an event in 5 minutes. See you there.
1: You're like, yes, and
0: Yes, and. But so I think, but you know, so I was never a huge a power user of it, but I think even less so now. I think I have, I think I was just joking to someone that really the only reason my Instagram still exists is because I can't bear to delete pictures of my dog off the internet.
1: Fair. And the internet
0: My
1: doesn't want
0: first
1: you
0: dog.
1: to. Yeah.
0: The internet doesn't want me to. My first dog who passed away, someone just sort of commented on a picture of her. And I was like, well, someone's keeping Xena's memory alive. So now I can't. But it goes to the point that we were talking about how, you know, if it were so easy to disentangle from these spaces, then we wouldn't have these debates about it. But there is a way in which that technology, which I do think is owned by one of the most harmful people that's ever walked the planet, you know, is still somehow entangled in my life because my dog's photo is there.
1: Yeah, what
0: And I
1: it
0: have this quasi-spiritual, quasi-metaphysical resistance to deleting her existence off of that space.
1: but it is a keeper of our personal archives.
0: Yes, to good, I mean, to good and very much to ill.
1: Exactly. And it's hard to step away from in the way that, you know, we still have maybe our parents' or our grandparents' photo albums in cupboards somewhere. You know, it's just that
0: Yeah.
1: it's a different way of storage.
0: Yeah. Yes, exactly. It is very much a different way of storage. So I think, you know, I definitely use, I mean, I don't use social media that much, and I've tried to be off the internet as much. I mean, it's funny though. I think, you know, especially if you're doing historical research. I mean, I was thinking about this recently because I remember reading about someone who was sort of bragging about only being able to only using sort of the British Library for research and not doing anything online. And I thought, well, for my first novel, I had to write about languages that don't exist in the British Library or the British Museum. And so I had to find message boards of, you know, particular Filipino women from this particular community who are still speaking this particular dying language to sort of get a sense of what conversation between them would sound like, because, you know, my relatives, you know, speak it and but aren't able to sort of convey grammar to me. So the internet is also useful for people, for those of us whose histories have been, who are not, whose archival histories have been erased or never archived to begin with. So that's also, you know, the sort of way of using the internet that I've found useful or necessary for when you're not writing about, when you're writing about things that are not in history books.
1: Yeah. A lot of this book was about, you know, highlighting, as you said at the start, that invisible labor force, the harm that these moderators have to see and process and deal with. Did you need some time to step away from the content of this book to decompress a little after its elements?
0: Oh, absolutely. Yes. I found, I mean, I found the historical research extremely harrowing. I mean, normally I like historical research because it's just a great excuse to procrastinate.
1: I'm
0: Because you
1: writing,
0: think,
1: I'm
0: oh,
1: researching.
0: I'm doing so much research. You can't imagine how much research I'm really making headway here. Meanwhile, 0 pages written. But for this, for sure, I definitely had to step away. And I always say, you know, when people always ask sort of what did you read before sort of writing to kind of get you in the mood, and I always think it's more interesting to ask writers what they read directly after, because, you know, most writers when they're in a book, they're it's the writing of it that is illuminating why they're writing it. And it's almost like for me at least, I've seen a trend with books that I've read after, I've been sort of subconsciously searching for something that illuminates what I've just done. And it always happens, it always surprises me, because I always think, oh, I'm going to read something that's completely different from what I've just written, because I want to get out of the world. I've been way deep in tech. So after turning in moderation, I was like, you know what I'm going to do? I'm going to read Tolkien, Lord of the
1: I'm going on a deep journey into the forest and I won't come
0: I'm
1: out
0: going,
1: for a long, long
0: yeah.
1: time.
0: No one here has ever heard of the internet. There's no content moderators. I'm just going to be in Tolkien's universe. And yet, I felt, I mean, I was, first of all, I was, I mean, I became a big Tolkien fan to the point where I was like in group chats with people, with my British editor being like, have you heard of Tolkien? He's like, oh, where have you been?
1: Like I was writing a book.
0: But then there's just so much in it that actually illuminated so much of what I think, what I subconsciously was reaching for and thinking about, things about happy endings, things about the, consolation. And then, I read Tolkien's essay on fairy stories. And I think the kind of the emotional implications of Tolkien's sort of anti-apocalyptic vision of the world, especially as someone who survived the Battle of the Somme, there was something there that I thought, oh, I think there's something here that I actually have been reaching towards through moderation.
1: Very excitingly, you're about to jump on a plane and head to Australia. You touch down in Brisbane for the Writers' Festival there. You then hang out in Sydney for the Writers' Festival as well. What do you love about the chance to connect with readers and fellow writers at events like this?
0: Oh my gosh. I mean, I have to say that the time that I spent at the Sydney Writers' Festival in 2019, I think it was the Sydney Writers' Festival that paired with the Auckland Writers' Festival back then, was, I think, maybe the best time that I've had on tour ever. And I'm still friends with the people that I met at that tour. There's just such a passionate readership there. And I, if you're a writer from Milpitas, California, sort of small town in the Bay Area, to then sort of meet this huge community of people who have read your novel and who want to talk about it. And I was so impressed with the generosity and the thoughtfulness and the reader, like there was such exciting readership there. So I had a, and actually, I think because of that, I started writing my second book while I was still like in hotels between both of those festivals, because it was so inspiring to be there. So I have a very soft spot for the antipodes.
1: Well, we're excited to have you here. Two of our great writers' festivals. So enjoy them both.
0: And Canberra Writers
1: Oh, and
0: Festival
1: Canberra too.
0: right
1: Amazing.
0: after Sydney.
1: Amazing,
0: Don't want to leave
1: amazing.
0: Canberra
1: Okay, so
0: out.
1: Brisbane, Sydney, Canberra. Anywhere else on your whistle stop tour of Australia? That's
0: I
1: it.
0: still want to visit Melbourne at some point, but it's good to always leave something to want.
1: A reason to come back.
0: A reason to come back, exactly.
1: Well, yeah, so catch Elaine at Brisbane Writers Festival, Sydney Writers Festival, and Canberra's Writers Festival as well. Elaine, thank you so much for your time on Nightlife. It's been a real joy finding out a little bit about more about you and your work. And this novel, Moderation, it's a really great read and listen to on the audiobook as well. So thank you so much for your time.
0: Thank you so much. This was a blast.
1: Elaine Castillo there, author of Moderation, flying to Australia, I think on about Tuesday, they were saying, to touch down at the Brisbane Writers' Festival before hitting Sydney Writers' Festival and Canberra Writers' Festival. And if you're interested, that book, her latest novel, is called Moderation.
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1: Joining us from the Gold Coast is Bern Young, presenter of the Gold Coast Drive program. And of course, you know Bern from presenting Weekend Nightlife sometime too. Hello, welcome back.
7: Hello, Kaya. Thank you.
1: Hey.
7: Nice to have you on the Glitter Strip, but we'll get to that
1: I'm always excited to be on the Glitter Strip. I do low-key love the Gold Coast, so I'm always excited to virtually travel there. But let's talk about a big issue. And I'm sure as soon as I mention these two words, the phone lines will light up because it is the nation's favorite thing to debate, no matter where you are around the country, and that is
7: daylight
1: daylight saving.
7: saving.
1: And don't you dare put an S on the end because they will come for
7: Exactly.
1: you.
7: I know. Never put an S on the end. Otherwise, that's what the phone lines light up about. But our mayor on the Gold Coast has this week set fire to the topic again by saying this.
8: The last referendum was done in February 1992. That's 34 years ago. Half of Queenslanders wasn't even born. And

0: And the demographic has changed. There's more people in the urban area, much more. I would say this, let Queenslander decide. Have a referendum the same time as the state election in October 2028, because you've got all the infrastructure already set up. We're just asking one question for Queenslander. Do you want daylight saving to be in line with the eastern, with the rest of the eastern seaboard? Yes or no? And I think we owe it to Queenslanders to make the decision.
1: That's our mayor, Tom Tate, Kaya. Mm. He wants a referendum. Now, as you probably know, we've had one of those before. It was a long time ago, 1992. I went back into the ABC news archives just for fun and just randomly selected any year, every year where this comes up, which is pretty much every year. But, you know, this has been, you know, we have been talking about this for so long that I just go, it'll never happen. Mm. Why would we even bother? But the mayor wants a referendum. I did discover as I went back through the archives that 25 years ago, there were actually, and I'll put this in quotes, rogue businesses on the Gold Coast that decided to put their clocks forward to New South Wales time anyway, just to say, we're going with the other side of the border.
2: Wow.
1: But that doesn't really work because, in fact, even businesses on the other side of the border, because you've got to remember we are a border town, mm. you know, Coolangatta, Tweed Heads, we are operating in two time zones. But Twin Towns, for instance, which is the services club and it often has a lot of gigs and that kind of thing, they operate on Queensland time.
2: Right.
1: All through summer. So, you know, the show is, if the show says it's at 7.30, that's 7.30 Queensland time, even though Twin Towns, the actual venue, is in New South Wales. They don't operate in your time because it just gets too confusing. And then people, better to turn up an hour early for a performance and, hey, buy a few drinks at the bar than to turn up an hour late.
2: Yeah.
1: That's essentially their thinking. So I don't know if we call them rogue, but they go the other way.
2: Where do you think it would land if there was a referendum?
1: Well, it is interesting that we have had an influx since the pandemic, particularly of southerners, you know, moving up here. A lot of people from Sydney and Melbourne particularly moved to the Gold Coast after and during the pandemic. So it would be interesting to know whether that would make a difference. But, you know, just going back through all of the no ways, no how of the last, you know, 25, 35, however far you want to go back years, I can't imagine this current state government, mm. which is very, I mean, super pro-regional Queensland. And it's regional Queensland that just, we're such a big state. So many people are so far north. So many people are so far west that it just doesn't work across the whole state. And then you'd end up having this discussion of do you divide Queensland into two, and Queenslanders like to be one, Kaya.
2: Which I think is fair enough. State. I think is fair enough. You know,
1: so I don't think it'd fly even if it got to a referendum, but I don't even think it's going to get to a referendum. But anyway, the mayor of the Gold Coast is asking for it.
2: But even in New South Wales, this divides people. You know, it's not, you're either on one side or the other of if you want this or not, even across New South Wales. Like, it is just a conversation that people love to talk about.
1: They love to have. The difference for you is that you already have it. So I guess it's about, you know, do you
2: stop
1: change it?
2: Yeah.
1: Whereas I think it's a much bigger argument to start it in Queensland.
2: Oh, 100%.
1: Yeah, when I was a teenager, and I can't remember what year it was, but we did trial it. And as a kid, I mean, I loved it. I thought it was so cool to be out in the neighborhood playing with your friends until, you know, much later in the evening. It felt really cool. But it didn't pass the test that it needed to here in Queensland. And I don't think it ever will.
2: I have noticed myself this week thinking, gosh, the birds are so noisy so early and it's still getting, and it's not as light as I think it should be. So it's funny how our bodies do sort of start responding. And even though I hadn't quite clicked that for us in New South Wales, the clocks would change. There were other signs that I was like, no, we need this to change because the birds are just waking me up far too early at the minute. They need to just... Yeah, be quiet for a little bit longer in the morning.
1: If it's not the birds, then it's the, what is it? The curtains are fading. I mean,
2: that's
1: Anyway, don't even do

0: it, Kaya. Don't do it. Your phone lines are... Your producer is hating you.
1: I know. I'm so sorry.
0: Your phone lines have gone crazy. I want to talk about daylight saving.
1: All right. Let's change the topic. Let's get back to the beautiful Gold Coast because... Do you guys want an identity change? Are you going through a bit of a crisis or a bit of a refresh?
0: I wouldn't call it a crisis, but there is real effort being made by the City of Gold Coast to rebrand the city. I don't know if you can do it or not. It's worth having a look at this story if you go to ABC News. Just put in ABC News Glitter Strip and then weirdly put in Austin, Texas, and you'll probably find the story because apparently Austin, it seems strange that we would compare ourselves to, you know, a landlocked city like Austin, but there was a real campaign in Austin to keep Austin weird. There was a sense that it was kind of becoming, because it's really so, do you know much about Austin?
1: No.
0: It's a quite alternative and it's got a very alternative music scene. And then it started to become, it needed to become something else. And it was becoming more of a, I think Dell Computers might be based there. And it was sort of trying to grow in the tech world and trying to become a more sophisticated city with, and this is the basis of it all, a more diverse economy. So if you want to go like back in time for the Gold Coast, we were really susceptible to booms and busts because if you really only rely on tourism, for instance, and anything goes wrong, like a pilot strike or cost of living right now, then your city is going to suffer. So for a long time, the Gold Coast has been trying to diversify its economy and it's done a pretty good job of that. But somehow the brand of the Gold Coast hasn't changed as the economy has diversified. It's like we're still the Glitter Strip and maybe even a bit cheap. Take a listen to this guy. This is actually our brand manager. We've got one of those. Todd Babiak, chatting to one of my colleagues here, Dominic Cansdale, who's been looking at this.
2: The way that the Gold Coast maybe a generation ago talked about itself was it's really fun, but also fairly cheap. That's a more difficult proposition now.
3: That's Todd Babiak. He's the boss of Council's marketing wing, Brand Gold Coast. He wants to change the way people around the world view our city.
2: Their initial impressions of the Gold Coast is definitely travel, leisure, and then, you know, number three, lifestyle.
0: Yeah, so we're a good place to visit. And if you do live here, we absolutely love our lifestyle. But what they're trying to do is get people to see us as, you know, a legitimate business investment opportunity to build your business here. And interestingly, it's our film industry that's really helping with that. I'm going to play a little bit more of Todd Babiak and that the Austin experience comes into this as well.
2: It's not so much leisure for the sake of leisure. It's leisure that does something to you.
3: Todd says the cliche of beaches and holidays actually undermines the Gold Coast's ability to attract more serious business and investment.
2: When they discovered that Elvis and Thor Ragnarok and Anaconda and all these films have been shot here or are being shot here, immediately they wanted to know more. They thought of us as younger, more sophisticated and dynamic and complex economy.
3: But there's challenges. In Austin, Joshua Long says housing prices have jumped.
4: All cities want to grow economically. But if you're not taking measures to protect the existing populations who aren't benefiting from the growth, but instead being displaced by it, then you're going to have a real problem. You're going to have a divided city.
0: Yeah, and Kaya, we've kind of already got that going on. You know, we've got a lot of, you know, younger generation people saying, I can't stay on the Gold Coast anymore. It used to be that they'd have to leave for opportunities of work and study. Now those opportunities are here, but the city is so expensive to live in that they're having to move away in order to, you know, afford a rental where they haven't got to share with like eight people in three rooms to make it affordable. I mean, we're not alone. You know, we're hardly the Lone Ranger on that one. The whole of the country, if not the world, is similar, but it really is being felt here. So, yeah, the Gold Coast is definitely trying to work itself out at the moment, I would say.
1: But I think it's a really interesting conversation that many places are having as well in terms of not just relying on tourism. We pushed that so much for such a long time. I remember one of the first places that I went after COVID when the New South Wales-Queensland border opened was the Gold Coast to have a weekend or a week, I think, on the Gold Coast. And talking to everyone who had just had really, you know, the rug sweat.

0: which is the city that says yes, Kaya. That's apparently our, that's part of our brand. Will we say yes to daylight saving? Well, like, that depends on whether they give us a referendum.
1: And I do think the Gold Coast, I say you can get everything in like a short block. I remember last time I was up there, I was like, I can go into one of those, you know, pretend you're skydiving indoors type of thing. I can go across the road and have a ye olde Western photo taken. There's a really delicious vegan Vietnamese place. And then I can also get some really delicious fast food. Like, it was everything in this tiny little corner. And I thought, well, a little something for everyone.
0: Clearly, you were in Surfers Paradise.
1: Next time
0: you're up here, Kaya, I'm going to take you further and farther, and you can catch that lovely tram that we've just opened all the way down to Burleigh Heads, which is my little neck of the woods, and I'll show you another little pocket.
1: I would love to, especially if it means that I get out of conference venues.
0: Absolutely.
1: Hey, tell me about Bleach Festival.
0: Oh, yeah. So that's the other thing we say yes to, art and culture. We've just launched this is the first weekend of the Bleach Festival, which is the signature arts and culture event. It's been going for, I want to say 15 years. I hope I'm right in saying that. One of the really great opening moments was this performance. Artists were about 30 metres above Surfers Paradise Beach, performing on an ever-melting piece of ice that was suspended in the air.
1: Wow.
0: Really interesting stuff. We have, opened a beautiful hotter gallery here in the last few years. And the Gold Coast, this is another thing the Gold Coast is really trying to do, is say, you know, if you want to come for a cultural holiday, you know, it's not just about bikinis and bars, you know, there is a cultural element. So the Bleach Festival is part of that. Heaps of free stuff as well for locals, but also some really amazing stuff that you've got to pay for. Whether it's dance or performance, film, great documentary about the early years of skating for women and girls is premiering this weekend, amongst a whole bunch of other things, including my partner, who's part of a choir.
1: Oh.
0: He's the choir master for the orchestra. So if anyone's on the Gold Coast, get along to that. That's next weekend, by the way, at the Hotter Gallery.
1: I love that so much. Always so much to do right across the Gold Coast. Bern Young, have a great weekend. And
0: thanks, Kaya.
1: You for chatting on iLife. Bern Young taking us to the Gold Coast there, Drive presenter on ABC Gold Coast. We're just a few minutes away from the news. On the other side of that, on iLife, we have the challenge. The sports will take us to the news. 1-300-800-222 to play the Mighty Challenge.

0: 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You're on ABC Nightlife with me, Kaya Handley. We've got the Mighty Challenge for you next to play. All you need to do is call 1-300-800-222, 1-300-800-222 to play the challenge.
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2: ABC News with Glenn Lauder. Politicians from across the divide are coming together to remember ex-Liberal Minister Bruce Baird, who's died at the age of 84. Mr. Baird was the Deputy Liberal Leader in New South Wales from 1992 to 1994 and influential in delivering the Sydney Olympics before entering federal politics in the Sydney seat of Cook. He's survived by his sons Steve and former New South Wales Premier Mike and daughter, the journalist Julia. Mr. Baird reflected on the shifting sands of the Liberal Party at the time of his retirement in 2007.
3: I was concerned about people's social welfare and humanitarian issues, and I thought that the small L end of the Liberal Party captured that best. Of course, since that time, the small L end has become a little smaller, which is regret, you know, I regret, but, you know, I still feel that that's where I belong.
2: Lawyers have hit back at allegations they're gaming the migration system on behalf of asylum seekers. The Assistant Federal Immigration Minister Julian Hill has made the accusation while revealing new rules to stop asylum applications that it says don't have merit. He says he doesn't have confidence in the way lawyers interact with the migration system. Immigration lawyer Karina Ford disagrees.
4: The attack on lawyers is unfair. Most migration lawyers are extremely competent and ethical. The real issue in this space is, in fact, shadow agents, often unregistered, who are lodging applications on behalf of applicants without putting their name on them.
2: The governor of the Russian city of Volgograd says Ukraine has attacked industrial facilities there using drones. Andrei Bocharov did not specify which facilities were attacked, but the city is home to a large oil refinery. In Ukraine, Kyiv's mayor says Russian airstrikes have hit the city's southern bridge for the second night in a row. There have been more violent clashes between student protesters and police outside schools and universities across France. More talks on the protests are scheduled, but while the government's acknowledged that student complaints about poor conditions are legitimate, it's condemned what it calls the urban violence that has been sparked by the demonstrations. Hundreds of schools and universities are again closed, with fires set ablaze outside some to keep students and staff out. This student is taking part in the protests.
5: We're here today to protest again, like the lack of money that's put into suburbs. The buildings are like falling apart. There's no nurse. There's no teacher.
2: The artificial intelligence giant OpenAI has reportedly fired three researchers for allegedly mishandling sensitive information amid increasing calls for greater artificial intelligence safeguards. With the story, here's Chelsea Hetherington.
6: A spokesperson for the US firm has confirmed the sackings to the BBC, saying the staffers had acted outside established procedures and violated its safety policies. OpenAI did not name them or share any more details on the nature of the alleged breach, but says at least two were involved in safety research. It comes a week after Australian Prime Minister Anthony Albanese revealed that an OpenAI agent hacked into a Medicare portal. He is among more than 20 world leaders urgently calling for global guardrails to ensure AI remains under human control. The ABC has contacted OpenAI for comment.
2: One of Queensland's most senior police officers is calling time on a career spanning almost four decades. Chloe Bignell reports.
7: Deputy Commissioner Cheryl Scanlon joined the Queensland Police Service in 1986, going on to lead some of the state's most significant and complex investigations and operations. She helped drive major reforms across child protection, sexual violence, youth crime, ethical standards and counter-terrorism. Acting Commissioner Brett Poynting says her leadership and contribution will be felt across the service for years to come. Deputy Commissioner Scanlon will officially retire in December, bringing to close a distinguished 40-year career in policing.
2: Heavy rain is continuing to sweep across three states, triggering flood warnings and power outages. Melbourne has already received about two-thirds of its average October rainfall in just one day. And senior meteorologist at the Bureau of Meteorology, David Croc, says that more is on the way.
8: The Otway Coast down in the southwest there, also parts of South Gippsland and the Eastern Ranges, those areas could see 50 to 100 millimetres or more accumulate over a couple of days, and that could lead to further flash flooding in some of those rivers and creeks.
2: And you're up to date with the latest from ABC News.
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0: It's been wonderful hanging out with you
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0: It is the time that many of you wait for, though. 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So that number you need, 1-300-800-222. 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
0: All right, where are we going to kick it off tonight? Let's start with Fitzy and Coogee. Hi, Fitzy.
14: Hi, how are you going?
0: Good. You?
14: I'm good.
0: All right. First cab off the rank. How are you feeling?
14: Excited.
0: Okay. It means you've got a choice of all the categories. I'm going to tell them to you and the rest of the Nightlife audience for the first time. Are you ready to hear what category you can choose from?
14: I'm ready. Let's rock.
0: We have That Was the Week That Was, the 2026 NRL and NRLW seasons, Roosters, Knights, or Potluck?
14: Let's go the NRL.
0: NRL, okay, so we're starting with question number one. The category is the 2026 NRL and NRLW seasons. Number one, who won the 2026 Women's Dally M medal?
14: I don't know. Maybe I can guess. Was it Upton?
0: It was. It was Tamika Upton.
14: Tamika Upton, yeah. I know she won the Players Association Award, but I didn't watch the Dally M's.
0: Yeah, she had another phenomenal season, Tamika Upton.
14: She's amazing, isn't she?
0: Yeah, she's a phenomenal player. It was indeed Tamika Upton who won the 2026 Women's Dally M medal. Do you want to stay in this category, Fitzy?
14: Yeah, definitely, yeah.
0: Okay, question number two. Which NRL club was the only one that did not have any players selected for this year's State of Origin season? Series, sorry.
14: Is it the Parramatta or the Titans? Let's go Parramatta.
0: It is not Parramatta, Fitzy, but lovely. Okay. Thank you for kicking off the challenge with us.
14: No worries. Catch you later.
0: See you. 1-300-800-222. We are up to question two of the Mighty Challenge. What I need to know is which NRL club was the only one that did not have any players selected for this year's State of Origin series. Let's head to Eric in Melbourne. Hi, Eric.
15: Hiya, Kai. I've got no clue about rugby league coming from Melbourne.
0: I mean, you do have one team.
15: Yeah, I know I don't care about rugby league. I couldn't give two hoots about it. But I'll go with the clue from the other guy said Gold Coast Titans.
0: It is not. I'm so sorry. It is not the Gold Coast Titans.
15: Yes, anyway, bye.
0: See you, Eric. 1-300-800-222. We're up to question number two of the Mighty Challenge. It is a bit of an NRL focus for this category. We are in the 2026 NRL and NRLW seasons. Tommy in Perth, hello.
11: Hello, how are you?
0: So well, how are you?
11: Good, thanks. Good. Can I just quickly shout out Jackie? She's one of my nan's friends and she always listens to the challenge.
0: Yeah, hey Jackie. Thanks, Tommy. All right, yes. Let's see how we go for you tonight, Tommy. Yep. Which NRL club was the only one that did not have any players selected for this year's State of Origin series?
11: Well, I only know the two teams that are in the grand final, so I'll go with the Newcastle Knights.
0: A great team, but it is not the one we're looking for, Tommy. Thank you.
11: All right, have a great night.
0: You too. 1-300-800-222. We're stuck on question number two, which is which NRL club was the only one that did not have any players selected for this year's State of Origin series? Jack, hello.
16: Hello, how are you, Kia?
0: I'm good. How are you?
16: Yeah, you know, I'm an AFL guy, not a rugby league.
0: I know. You either fall in a couple of different camps. Either you don't like any of the football or you like the wrong code.
16: I know.
0: Do you want to take a guess?
16: I could take a guess, thank you. I know I don't like this team. Let's say the Dragons.
0: It is indeed the St. George Illawarra Dragons. Well done, Jack. So
16: it was
0: the St. George Illawarra Dragons that had no players selected for the State of Origin series this year. Okay, Jack, do you want to stay in this category or would you like to switch?
16: No. Take me out.
0: Okay, so your other categories you've got. The week, that was the week that was. Roosters, Knights, or Potluck?
16: Oh, that's a tough one. Let's go with Potluck.
0: Okay.
16: Okay, Potluck.
0: Question number three. Bogu is the protective armour worn while practising what martial art?
16: Martial arts. I can only take one. Let's go with kendo. Kendo?
0: It is kendo.
16: Bogu
0: is the protective armor worn while practicing what martial art? You're right, Jack. It is kendo.
16: Because I remember they had like this armor, and I think it kind of linked up.
0: Yeah.
16: And I didn't know, what was it, Bogu?
0: Yeah, Bogu.
16: Okay.
0: There you go. Yeah. Are we staying in Potluck, Jack?
16: Okay, let's keep at it. Keep at Potluck.
0: Question number four. Dabrowski's Mazurka is an alternative title for the national anthem of what country?
16: Can you say that name again, please?
0: Dabrowski's Mazurka is an alternative title for the national anthem of what country?
16: Okay. I think I'm out here because I'm not too sure, but it's happy to take a guess, okay?
0: Yep.
16: Let's go with Australia. Surely it has to do with Australia.
0: It is not Australia, Jack.
16: Oh, well.
0: Thank you for playing.
16: Okay. Thank you.
0: 1-300-800-222 is the number to play the Mighty Challenge. We are up to question number four. We've got some very, very fast people on the text for the last four questions. But what I need to know from you now for question number four is Dabrowski's Mazurka is an alternative title for the national anthem of what country? 1-300-800-222 to play the Mighty Challenge with me, Kaya Handley, on Nightlife. Julian in Chatswood, hello.
17: Hello, how are you?
0: I'm so well, how are you?
17: I'm very well, thank you.
0: Do you know Dabrowski's Mazurka is an alternative title for the national anthem of what country?
17: Oh, no, I don't know. I'm sorry.
18: No, that's okay.
17: Today's categories weren't the best for me.
0: You know what? And it's the luck of the draw sometimes with the challenge, isn't it? You call anyway, you see what question you get, you see what categories they are, and hopefully it swings in your favor. And sometimes the quiz master, you know, just makes it a bit challenging for us.
17: Yeah.
0: Do you want to take a guess, Julian?
17: Zabrowski, I don't know, Turkey.
0: It is not Turkey. Julian, thank you.
17: Thank you.
0: See ya. We're up to question number four. We've got some quick people on the text. Adrian in Bella Vista. Morgan has it as well. What we are looking for, Dabrowski's Mazurka is an alternate title for the national anthem of which country? 1-300-800-222. Frank is in Richmond. Hi, Frank.
19: Hello.
0: How are you?
19: Not too bad.
0: Good. Can you tell me, Dabrowski's Mazurka is an alternate title for the national anthem of what country?
19: Hungary.
0: It is not Hungary, Frank.
19: Thank you.
0: Thank you. Have a good one. We are on the right continent, though. Maria's got it on the text. April has it on the text. Question number four is stumping us. Let's see if Oliver in Perth can help us out. Hi, Oliver.
20: Hello, Kaya.
0: Dabrowski's Mazurka is an alternate title for the national anthem of what country?
20: Really? I have no idea. I'm just going to guess and say...
0: Sorry, say again. You just cut out.
20: I'm going to guess the Netherlands.
0: It is not the Netherlands. Oliver, thank you. Thank you.
20: No worries. Thank you.
0: Lots of people who are starting to come through on the text. We need it on the phone line, though. Lines are open if you do want to play the Mighty Challenge. 1-300-800-222. You are with Kaya Handley on ABC Nightlife. We're up to question number four. Tony's in Penshurst. Hi, Tony.
21: Hello, Kaya. Lovely speaking to you again. From evenings to nightlife.
0: Yes, and I'll confuse everyone by being on breakfast in Sydney on Monday as well.
21: Fantastic.
0: I like to keep people guessing.
21: Yeah, it's a great holiday lineup too. All lovely, talented people.
0: That's it. So, you know, we'll be up early, up late, ready to keep people company on the public holiday on ABC right across the country. All right, Tony, how do you think you're going to go with this one?
21: Well, it sounds like one of those Baltic-type countries. I'm going to go Poland.
0: It is Poland. Very well done. We had some people taking wild stabs on the text and some people who very clearly knew it very quickly. But, yeah, Dabrowski's Mazurka is an alternate title for the national anthem of Poland. Very well done. Do you want to stay in potluck, Tony, or switch around categories?
21: I have my favourite topic. It's the week that was.
0: Yeah, beautiful. Let's jump across there. We are up to question number five. We are now in That Was the Week That Was. Tony, I need you to tell me, what is the RBA's new cash rate target?
21: It's between 2.5 to 3, and the current... you want the current inflation?
0: We want
21: at the moment
0: the RBA's new cash rate target.
21: Oh, it's 4.6%. Just got raised.
0: Yeah, very well done. It is 4.6% on the nose after that raise earlier this week, with another one most likely to come.
21: No.
0: Yeah.
21: Very painful indeed.
0: I know. People are rubbing their heads, I think, a little bit, wondering how they're going to budget everything that's coming down the line. All right. Question number six. Would you like to stay here, Tony? I know it's your favourite.
21: Yes, please.
0: Yeah, okay.
21: Yep. Let's do it.
0: Which Lion scored the last goal of the match at the 2026 AFL Grand Final?
21: Oh, my God. I'm the reverse of... I'm a league supporter.
0: Oh, no. You were listening to all the league questions earlier while the AFL fans were on, and now it's reversed.
21: But I did see the winning goal, but you think I can remember the name? I'm going to have to bow out on this question.
0: Tony, I'm so sorry.
21: I could say Nathan Cleary, but I know it's not.
0: No, wrong sport, poor Nathan Cleary. We hope he's recovering well.
21: Well, I'll listen to you on Monday, on the weekend.
0: I'll see you then, Tony. See ya. 1-300-800-222. You are with Kaya Hadley on ABC Nightlife. We're up to question number 6 of the Mighty Challenge. Which Lion scored the last goal of the match at the 2026 AFL Grand Final? That's what we need to know. John in Ashfield, hello.
3: Good morning, Kaya. How are you going?
0: I'm well. How are you?
3: Oh, pretty good, thank you. Nice to talk to you again. And it's been a while.
0: It has been a while. It has been a while.
3: Oh, yeah.
0: Do you know...
3: I was just going to take the opportunity to tell Tommy, he called a little while ago, that I'm very disappointed Fia didn't win the grand final, but... If he's still listening, hopefully they'll do you proud next year.
0: I think they've still got a good lineup. If they can keep on a lot of their players, I think they're in with a chance. They played some pretty stunning football this year.
3: They played such a good game too. But anyway, best of luck for next year, Tommy. Anyway,
0: do you know which Lions scored the last goal of the match at that 2026 AFL Grand Final that Frio fans would prefer to forget, I think?
3: I didn't watch much of it. No, I'll have to bow out. Sorry, I'm sorry.
0: That's okay, John. Lovely to chat with you.
3: Yeah, you too. We'll talk again soon.
0: I'm sure we will. Thank you, John. 1-300-800-222. There's lots of people in Perth on the text line who's getting this right, and I wonder if it's seared into your brain after the result. We're up to question number 6 of the challenge. Which Lions scored the last goal of the match at the 2026 AFL Grand Final? Trevor's in Croydon Park. Hello.
18: Good evening, Claire. Just the fact of something that came up previously, the Arma Borgu, the literal translation is a means of protection.
0: There you go, in the sport of kendo. Can you help us with this one, though, Trevor? Which Lions scored the last goal of the match at the 2026 AFL Grand Final?
18: Sort of educated guess, and of course, a test of my memory. But I think it was the chap who was in a heap of trouble earlier in the final series, Lockie Neal.
0: It is not Lockie Neal, Trevor.
18: Okay.
0: Thank you.
18: Thank you, Claire.
0: Let's see if we can get this one stuck on question number 6. Which Lions scored the last goal of the match of the 2026 AFL Grand Final? Where are our Brisbane fans who can sweep in and take this one? Jack's in Geelong. Hi, Jack.
22: Good morning. How are you?
0: Very well. Do you know who scored the final goal of the match in the grand final?
22: I do. It was Logan Morris.
0: It was indeed Logan Morris. Stole any chance away from Frio in the final stages of the game. It was indeed Logan Morris who scored that last goal of the match. Jack, do you want to stay in that was the week that was or switch categories?
22: Yeah, could I please get a reminder of the category?
0: You sure can. So we've got that was the week that was, the 2026 NRL and NRLW seasons. We've got Roosters, Knights or Potluck.
22: I'll continue on with the week that was.
0: Beautiful. Okay, question number 7. In which year did Alan Kohler join the ABC as the business and economics correspondent for the 7:30 report?
22: Good question. Something's telling me 30 years he's been in the business. So what's that make it, 1996?
0: It is not 1996. Jack?
22: Close. See ya.
0: 1-300-800-222. You are with Kaya Handley. We are playing the Mighty Challenge. We're up to question number 7. In which year did Alan Kohler join the ABC as business and economics correspondent for the 7:30 report? Let's see if Nathaniel can help us out. Hi, Nathaniel.
23: Hi.
0: How much of, you know, business and economics reporting do you take in on a day-to-day basis?
4: Not much.
0: Oh, okay.
4: Not much.
0: Well, let's see how we go. Do you know in which year Alan Collar joined the ABC as business and economics correspondent for the 7:30 report?
4: 1994.
0: It is not 1994, but you're close.
4: Okay.

0: Daniel, thank you.
1: You're welcome.
0: Eric's got it on the text. Maria's got it. Diana's wondering if she's close. I think you might be. Question number 7. In which year did Alan Kohler join the ABC as business and economics correspondent for the 7:30 report? Damien, hello.
2: G'day, Kai. How are you going?
0: Yeah, good. You?
2: Yeah, not too bad, not too bad, not too bad.
0: Any idea on this year?
2: Yeah, I reckon the last guy's pretty close. I reckon it might be 1997.
0: It is not 1997. But we are in the right ballpark. I will give you that much. Damien, thank you.
2: Cheers.
0: Let's see if Gary in Mount Gambier can help us out. Hi, Gary.
3: How you going, pal?
0: Yep, good. Do you know what year Alan Kohler joined the ABC as business and economics correspondent for the 7:30 report?
3: Well, that's a pretty... Can I have another question?
0: You sure can't.
3: I can't.
0: No, that's the question that we're up to.
3: Okay, can just say it again, please.
0: In which year did Alan Kohler join the ABC as business and economics correspondent for the 7:30 report?
3: 74.
0: It is not 74, Gary. Thank you. Question number 7 has us stuck. The quizmaster has written us a hard challenge for this Friday. Who's a rise to it? Let's see if Caleb can help us. Hello. Hey, Caleb.
4: Hi, good morning. I don't know the answer to that. I was worrying about the Brisbane Lions question. I knew that one.
0: Do you want to take a guess, given the other years that you've heard?
4: Yep. I'll have to give it a miss.
0: Okay. Do you want to throw out a year?
4: 1995.
0: Excellent guess. It is indeed 1995. 1995 was the year that Alan Kohler joined the ABC as business and economics correspondent for the 7:30 report. Well done to everyone who got it on the text. Caleb, do you want to stay in this category or do you want to shift around?
4: Just refresh me on the other categories.
0: Of course. So we're in. That was the week that was. We've also got the 2026 NRL and NRLW seasons. We've got Roosters, Knights or Potluck?
4: The NRL and NRLW season.
0: Okay, perfect. We're up to question number 8. I need to know, Caleb, how many tries did Alex Johnston score in the 2026 season?
4: My goodness. That's a good one, and I'll have to give that one a miss because I knew he scored a lot and he's broken the record, but I don't want to give some wrong figure there.
0: Oh, but that's okay. That's what it's about. Sometimes we're right, sometimes we're wrong. You put out a guess before and you were bang on.
4: I'll say 20.
0: It is not 20, Caleb, but wonderful to play the challenge with you tonight. Thank you.
4: Thank you. Thank you.
0: 1-300-800-222. Kaya Handley with you on ABC Nightlife. We're up to question number 8. How many tries did Alex Johnston score in the 2026 season? Let's head to Canberra, catch up with Phil. Hi, Phil. Phil, are you there? We may have lost Phil. We'll see. He may have known a different question. Steve is in Northam. Hi, Steve.
5: Hi, Kai. How are you?
0: Yeah, I'm well. How are you?
5: Yeah, good, thanks. It's a shame Phil wasn't there to answer that question. I got no idea. I'll get there.
0: You were like, come on, Phil.
5: Yeah, it was, yeah.
0: Do you want to have a guess at how many tries Alex Johnston scored in the 2026 season?
5: Yeah, I'll just guess 35.
0: Oh, it is not 35, Steve. Thank you.
5: See you, mate.
0: See you. 1-300-800-222. Phil, hello.
6: Yep, sorry about that.
0: That's okay. You're totally fine. Do you know how many tries Alex Johnston scored in the 2026 season?
6: This is for which code, sorry?
0: We're in NRL.
6: NRL, okay. He plays for the Sydney Rabbitohs, is that right?
0: Yes, he does.
6: Okay. How many was it? No, with 30.
0: It is 30. Alex Johnston scored 30 tries in this NRL season. Very well done. We're up to question number 9, Phil. Do you want to stay in this category or shift around?
6: I like to switch because it's not my area.
0: So we've got That Was the Week That Was, Roosters, Knights, or Potluck.
6: So Roosters, is that the actual, like, an animal or something, is it?
0: It is so Roosters and Knights, there's a category called Roosters and there's a category called Knights, and they are questions about those two topics.
6: Okay. No, I wouldn't say I'm very strong. I'll go with The Week That Was, please.
0: The Week That Was, no worries. Question number 9, Phil, who is the new leader of the Greens?
6: I know who stepped down was Larissa Waters.
0: Mm-hmm.
6: So who was the one that stepped up? What was his name? It was a man.
0: Gonna need an answer.
6: David Shoebridge, that's it.
0: It is David Shoebridge. Very well done. David Shoebridge is the new leader of the Greens. Are you going to close us out on this category?
6: Yeah, if I could, I wouldn't be an animal of the Knights here.
0: Which EPL team has been found guilty of financial wrongdoing worth over £900 million?
6: Manchester City.
0: It is Manchester City. Very well. Are you an EPL fan?
6: I do follow it. Well, I won't say that I've been following it of late because of all these changes. I've been mainly following the World Cup because the Socceroos did pretty well. So I was pretty stoked to see them go that far.
0: Mm-hmm.
6: But in terms of the EPL, I'll tune into it to see who's in the top five or something when it starts. So,
0: yeah,
6: I've got a general feel for who's who in that season, in the new season, that is, now.
0: Okay, we have wrapped up that category, so time to change. We've got the 2026 NRL and NRLW seasons. We've got Roosters, Knights, or Potluck?
6: Yeah, we've got Potluck.
0: Okay, question number 11. In which children's film are Data, Chunk, and Mikey among those looking for One-Eyed Willy's treasure?
6: Okay, I'm just trying to work. Could you just repeat what type of film, sorry?
0: It's a children's film.
6: Okay.
0: Let's go with your answer, Phil. Keep it moving.
6: Where have I heard of that? Is it The Goonies?
0: It is The Goonies. Data, Chunk, and Mikey are among those looking for One-Eyed Willy's treasure for The Goonies. Very well done. Jordan as well on the text. Mark on the text. Thank you. Are we staying in Potluck?
6: Yeah, we'll stay in Potluck, please.
0: Question number 12. Synonymous with thinking outside the box, the name of which type of thinking was coined by Edward de Bono in 1967?
6: Oh, synonymous with what type of thinking? Do you need the terminology or something, is it?
0: Yeah.
6: Edward de Bono.
0: Let's go quickly, Phil.
6: Lateral thinking.
0: It is lateral thinking. Synonymous with thinking outside the box, the name of which type of thinking was coined by Edward de Bono in 1967? It is lateral thinking. We're up to question number 13. Are you staying in Potluck?
6: Yes, please.
0: From the ancient Greek for scrapped again, what word describes a document in which writing has been removed and covered or replaced by new writing? And I'm going to need it in less than 5 seconds. 4, 3, 2, 1. What's your answer, Phil?
6: Palimpsest.
0: It is palimpsest. From the ancient Greek for scrapped again, what word describes a document in which writing has been removed or covered or replaced by new writing? It is palimpsest. That is the end of Potluck. We are up to question number 14. Do you want to go Knights, Roosters, or the 2026 NRL and NRLW season?
6: We'll go Knights.
0: All right, Phil. What I need to know from you for question number 14.

0: Which Prime Minister was the only Australian ever appointed a Knight of the Order of the Thistle?
1: Can you spell Sithel? How do I spell that?
0: I'm not going to, I can't spell anything for you, Phil, and I'm going to need your answer very quickly. 4, 3,
1: we've got Tony 2, Abbott.
0: 1. It is not Tony Abbott, Phil. Thank you. 1-300-800-222. You are with Kaya Handley. We are playing the Nightlife Mighty Challenge. We're up to question number 14. We're in the category of knights. And what I need to know is which Prime Minister was the only Australian ever appointed a Knight of the Order of the Thistle? Which Prime Minister was the only Australian ever appointed a Knight of the Order of the Thistle? Damon's called in. Hi, Damon.
2: Hey, how's it going?
0: Yeah, good. You?
2: Yeah, good. I reckon Phil was cheating, but we'll keep it going.
0: I mean, yeah. It is always a challenge, and I think Suzanne has it down to a hat. And the first time I do the challenge, I always get very, very nervous about people doing wrong things, and then I panic a little bit. But look, we got there, and the game goes on. And now yeah, I'm with you.
2: Especially when he asked you to spell it. That was a bit...
0: Which I was never going... I know the rules. I was never going to do it. I was never going to... I respect the Mighty Challenge. I am here. People are saying hang up, and I was this close. But then I felt rude, and I just need to get a little bit tougher, I think.
2: Yep.
0: All right, Damon, can you tell me which Prime Minister was the only Australian ever appointed a Knight of the Order of the Thistle?
2: I reckon it was Robert Menzies.
0: It was indeed Sir Robert Menzies. The only Australian, Prime Minister Australian ever appointed a Knight of the Order of the Thistle. Damon, do you want to stay in this category?
2: We'll go potluck, I reckon.
0: We're out of potluck. So you've got Knights, Roosters, or the 2026 NRL and NRLW seasons.
2: Let's go Roosters, I reckon.
0: Okay. Question number 15. The rooster atop many church weather vanes is a symbol of which apostle?
2: I don't think I have a clue for this one. I'm going to say the 12th.
0: It is not. Damon, thank you.
2: No worries. Cheers for that.
0: 1-300-800-222. It's 1-300-800-222. To those of you who are calling me dumb on the text, I'd appreciate it if you stopped. Because one, it's not very nice, you know, on this side. And I'm doing my best. 1-300-800-222. We are up to question number 15 of the Mighty Challenge. We're in the topic of roosters. And the question is, the rooster atop many church weather vanes is a symbol for which apostle? 1-300-800-222. Vando has called in. Hey, Vando.
3: Oh, g'day, Kaya. There you go. Hey, have some of that. You're doing a great job.
0: Thanks, buddy.
3: Sorry about the keyboard, you know. Whatever. Hey, how about that mob, the Thistle mob? That'd be a fairly exclusive club. Only one Aussie.
0: Wouldn't it? Not a bad club to get into, I think, although the parties are a little bit boring.
3: I could turn up. There you go. What do you think of that, Thistle? Anyway, Thistle do.
0: All right.
3: Anyway, sorry, I've got nothing. The apostle?
0: Yeah, the rooster atop many church weather vanes is a symbol of which apostle?
3: Are you going to give me a rhyming clue?
0: No, I don't think I can. People are being so rude to me on the text, Vando. If I do anything else wrong.
3: Rude, that's awful. Being rude is a choice. What a terrible choice. I'm going to say Peter.
0: Hey, well done. It is St. Peter. You better be dry. Two hands on the wheel, Vando. Two hands on the wheel.
3: I've got two hands and every tongue sticking out. It just made me not. Could I have a blanket-sized magnet, please, to go on my car?
0: Well, we'll see what we can do. Hey, do you want to stick with roosters?
3: No, can we go to Knights, please?
0: Yeah, we sure can. Absolutely. All right. Question number 16. Which word for a knight's code of conduct is derived from the Latin for horseman?
3: Oh, Latin for horseman.
0: Yep.
3: Oh, I'm just trying to, what's Italian for horse? I'm going to know it, but Madre. No, I've got nothing.
0: Vando, you've been an absolute joy. Thank you.
3: Yeah, thank you. Good on you.
0: Drive safe, Vando. I hope some of our other listeners were driving past Vando at the same time that all of that was happening. So you heard it through the radio and also in real life on the road next to you. 1-300-800-222. Kaya Handley with you on Nightlife. We are playing the Mighty Challenge. We're up to question number 16. I need to know which word for a knight's code of conduct is derived from the Latin for horseman. 1-300-800-222. Paul, hello.
4: Hi, Kaya, how are you?
0: I'm good, Paul. How are you?
4: Welcome back to Nightlife. Well, this back band up.
0: It's a chorus across Australia, and I love it. I'm here for it.
4: You always got to back me, brother band up.
0: All right, Paul, do you know which word for a knight's code of conduct is derived from the Latin for horsemen?
4: Well, I'm going to have a bit of a guess and say chivalry.
0: Ah, very well done. It is indeed chivalry.
4: Oh, really?
0: Yeah, it is. The word for a knight's code of conduct derived from the Latin for horsemen is chivalry. Very well done. Lots of folks getting it on the text as well. Thank you so much. All right, Paul, do you want to stay in Knights? Do you want to go to Roosters or the NRLW seasons?
4: I'm thinking this one's just direct. Just on those people that were calling you, dumb. If you want to use Bando and I, I'll list their names and numbers. We'll get it for you.
0: Nah, it's all right. They're not worth it, Paul. No, it's all right. Just sometimes you got to, you know, you got to call it out.
4: Rude for someone to ring up and do what that guy did. But it's even ruder for someone to pick on you for doing it.
0: We all do our best, right? You know, and I put a lot of faith in the people calling up to play the challenge that we do the right thing. So it can be a bit off-putting when someone doesn't, but, you know, well, we get there.
4: Sort of feel like you have to, in your position, you sort of feel like you have to be nice.
0: Yeah.
4: You don't really have to be nice.
0: Thank you. I usually, by the end of the week, I'm a lot tougher. But that first one, the first one where I'm easing myself back into it, you know, it's a bit of a... Anyway, what category did you want to go to, Paul? Remind me.
4: Where we were.
0: Okay, we're in Knights. In which year did the Newcastle Knights win their last NRL premiership?
4: 2001.
0: Yeah, very well done. It was 2001 that we saw the Newcastle Knights win their last NRL premiership. What do you reckon? Can they do it again?
4: Oh, I don't know. No, I wouldn't have thought. I'm not living over here. I used to live on the border in New South Wales, Victoria, and I used to follow it a lot. But
0: yeah.
4: Here we don't.
0: Fair enough. All right, question number 18. Do you want to stay in Knights, Paul? You're doing well?
4: Yeah, whatever we're doing, whatever's going, I'm going to pull over soon.
0: Okay, Gladys Knight sang the theme song for which James Bond film?
4: Oh, all right. Here we go, down in the hole here. That
0: is mine.
4: That would have been...
0: What do you reckon,
4: Live
0: Paul?
4: And Let Die.
0: It is not Live and Let Die, but it's a great film. Paul, drive safe. Thank you so much. I will never not enjoy that. 1-300-800-222. You are with Kaya Handley. We're up to question number 18. What I need to know from you, Gladys Knight sang the theme song for which James Bond film? Andy is in Batemans Bay. Hey, Andy.
5: Yeah, hey. If you're travelling south from Batemans Bay, you come to a place called Eden.
0: Yes.
5: And you go past Eden, and where do you arrive?
0: Past Eden. Well, eventually you'll hit the Melbourne border, Victorian border.
5: Yeah, just before then, there's a place called...
0: Is it Kaya?
5: Yeah.
0: Yeah.
5: Not sure it's spelt the same
0: way. It's not spelt the same way, but it doesn't matter. It's still, you know, it's a soul home.
5: Yeah. In the indigenous culture, they didn't have a written language anyway.
0: Yeah. All right. Andy, do you know Gladys Knight sang the theme song for which James Bond film?
5: I can say she was part of the Pips, and yeah, there was a great movie where he crashed through a scene of, they reckon, that of the moon landing on a little trike. I'm not sure what movie that was, but the movie that, James Bond series that springs, first one to spring to mind was Thunderball, so good night.
0: Andy, lovely to chat. Thank you. 1-300-800-222. Question number 18. Gladys Knight sang the theme song for which James Bond film? Tanya's in Cairns. Hi, Tanya.
6: Hello, Kaya. How are you?
0: I'm well. How are you?
6: Yeah, I'm great. The main reason why I'm calling is just to, you know, give you a high five because you're doing a great job.
0: Thanks, mate. It's not very often I nearly cry on radio, but we nearly got there, but we're powering on.
6: I heard you, and I'm a psychiatrist, and so I was like, nah, I'm ringing Kaya. I'm ringing her up. And look,
0: I get over it quickly. I get over it quickly.
6: Yeah. Yeah, they jerk. So don't listen to them.
0: Thank you, darling. Do you know Gladys Knight sang the theme song for which James Bond film?
6: Do you know, I reckon if you told me the song, I could sing it for you, but I probably can't tell you what it is. So,
0: throw a James Bond film out there. You never know.
6: It's just, I don't know, Goldfinger.
0: You and lots of people on the text are guessing the same thing, but it is not Goldfinger.
6: Yeah,
0: but Tanya, I really appreciate you. Thank you.
6: Kaya, you're a legend, and keep doing it, man.
0: Thanks, buddy.
6: Keep doing it.
0: Have a good one.
6: Yeah, you too, love.
0: See ya. 1-300-800-222. Question number 18. Gladys Knight sang the theme song for which James Bond film? Let's go to Betty and Dapto. Hi, Betty.
7: Hello, Kai. I rang up really not to play the quiz, but just to say that, you know, people are so critical and you're doing your best and you're doing a good job.
0: Thank you, Betty. I really appreciate it. It means a lot coming from you. Thank you.
7: Do you know me, do you?
0: I do, because we chatted on evenings last week when we were playing the quiz. Yep.
7: Yeah.
0: And also, I just know you from listening. Yeah. You're famous, Betty.
7: Not that I answer very many questions.
0: Do you want to have a go at this one? We're at question number 18. Gladys Knight sang the theme song for which James Bond film, Betty?
7: Have you had Diamonds Are Forever?
0: We haven't, but it is not that one. But, Betty, okay. I always love hearing from you. Thank you.
7: Thanks very much.
0: See you. 1-300-800-222. Question number 18 on the Mighty Challenge. Robin's got it on the text. Joyce has got it as well. Can Tim in Victoria Point get it? Hi, Tim.
8: Ah, damn it. I don't have it. But I'll have a guess. Maybe Octopussy?
0: Oh, such a good film. Such a good Bond film. It is not the one we're looking for. But we're whipping through them. Eventually it's going to be a very easy answer for someone. Tim, thank you.
8: So easy. Thanks.
0: See ya. 1-300-800-222. Gladys Knight sang the theme tune for which James Bond film? Question number 18. Tara, hello.
9: Hello, Kaya.
0: Good.
9: You're doing well tonight, mate. You're doing well.
0: Thank you. Thank you, my friend. Hey, do you know Gladys Knight sang the theme song for which James Bond film?
9: Well, fortunately, a lot of people have gone before me, so that's eliminated quite a few. So I'm just going to, it'll be another guess, of course. I'm just going, I'm going to try License.
0: It is License to Kill. Very well done. Gladys Knight sang the theme song for the James Bond film License to Kill. Tara, we're up to question number 19. Do you want to stay in Knights or switch categories?
9: I might as well stay there. Yep.
0: Yep. This is the last one in this category. In 1530, the Knights Hospitaller were granted control of which Mediterranean island?
9: Let's say Crete.
0: Oh, it is not Crete, Tara, but thank you for getting us off James Bond question.
9: No worries. You have a good night.
0: Yeah, you too. 1-300-800-222. Got about 10 minutes to go in the quiz. We're up to question number 19. In 1530, the Knights Hospitaller were granted control of which Mediterranean island? Robert's in Mossman. Hi, Robert.
10: Hi, how are you?
0: I'm good. You?
10: I'm very well, but I wanted to tell you that the Order of the Thistle is a chapel in St. Giles Cathedral in Edinburgh.
0: In Edinburgh? Have you been?
10: And I have.
0: Yeah.
10: I have. And Sir Robert Gordon Menzies' plaque is down in that chapel.
0: There you go. One to put on the travel list, I think.
10: Absolutely.
0: Yeah, okay. All right, Robert, can you help us? In 1530, the Knights Hospitaller were granted control of which Mediterranean island?
10: The Knights of St. John.
0: It is
10: in Malta.
0: It is. It is Malta. It is indeed Malta. In 1530, the Knights Hospitaller were granted control of which Mediterranean island? It was Malta. Okay, question number 20.
10: And the Isle of Malta, all of the citizens of Malta in the Second World War were awarded the Cross of St. George.
0: Ah, there we go.
10: For their resistance against the Nazis. But anyway.
0: Okay. Do you want to, Robert, go with the Roosters or the 2026 NRL and NRLW seasons?
10: Oh, gosh. Oh, dear.
0: You just did well in the Knights.
10: I follow the Bears all my life.
0: Do you?
10: So I can't possibly go for the Roosters, so let's go for the other one.
0: Okay. Who won the 2026 Men's Dally M medal?
10: Nathan Cleary.
0: Yeah, it was indeed Nathan Cleary. Not how I think his season would want to end, poor guy.
10: Very, very, very, very sad.
0: Yeah.
10: What a terrific person as well as a terrific player.
0: Exactly. Agreed. It was Nathan Cleary who won the 2026 Men's Dally M medal. Do you want to finish us off here, this category, see how you go?
10: Let's see how we go.
0: Okay. For the second year in a row, which Dolphin scored the most points in the 2026 season?
10: Oh, gosh. I can't even think who was kicking the goals for them. Oh, goodness gracious me. I honestly can't remember. The Dolphins.
0: Yeah.
10: I cannot even picture who was kicking for them.
0: You know what? I'm with you, actually. I would be in exactly the same situation as you right now.
10: They've got one of the best centres in the game.
0: Mm.
10: They've got Cobo, who couldn't do anything right with the Broncos, and he's been brilliant with them.
0: Yep.
10: Osaka.
0: It is. You've done well. I think you've pulled that out for sure by going through that team list. For the second year in a row, which Dolphin scored the most points in the 2026 season? It is Jermaine Isako. 298 points in 25 games. It's impressive.
10: As a rugby union follower, I've got no idea how I plucked that out of midair.
0: All right. Well, let's see. I'm so sorry. We're jumping across to the Roosters now. Which type of salsa has a name that means rooster's beak in Spanish?
10: Just tell me that again.
0: Which type of salsa has a name that means rooster's beak in Spanish, Robert? Give me that answer, nice and quick.
10: I had a couple of girlfriends who went off to do that sort of dancing. I have got absolutely no idea.
0: Robert.
10: Can I just say, whoever was sending bad messages, they can all forget about it.
0: I appreciate it.
10: Love you. It's been terrific.
0: Thanks, Robert. You. Appreciate you. 1-300-800-222. We're up to question number 22. On the Mighty Challenge. Don't worry, for those saying we don't have to rush through, I know, it's okay. If we've got questions left, we'll keep it going after the after the news, all fine. What type of salsa has a name that means rooster's beak in Spanish? Paul is in Darwin. Hi, Paul.
11: How you going?
0: Good. You?
11: Oh, yeah.
0: Good.
11: I'm on.

0: Oh no!
1: Oh no! You're hoping that someone got through this one and that maybe you'd get the next one.
0: No, having said that, I'm dreading anything like NRL related. So.
1: Well, so what I will tell you is that, you know, it sounded very NRL related, both the Roosters and the Knights, but there's actually no football questions
0: we might be in with a chance.
1: Remainder. So it is just about the salsa. Which type of salsa has a name that means rooster's beak in Spanish?
0: Can I ask a weird question? Are we talking about like sauce? Are we talking about like dancing?
1: Yes, it is a great question because it is that quirk of the English language, right? Where two things can mean similar things.
0: I can only think of one of each, and I don't think either of them. Well, I don't think one is a salsa, but I don't know that. Anyway, I'm gonna go with the one that I think is definitely kind of sauce.
1: Okay.
0: But I don't think it's right. But it sounds like it could be. Anyway, pick a bagalo for the, I don't know, it just sounds like it's pecky.
1: No, you are bang on. It is pico de gallo. Oh. You got the right type of salsa in the end. It was the food
0: the
1: salsa.
0: Only one I could have known him. I was trying to think of the red one.
1: It is the food salsa, and this food salsa has a name that means rooster's beak in Spanish, and it's pico de gallo. Very well done, Matt.
0: I had for the dancing was cha cha cha, but I don't think that's right.
1: No, and it wouldn't have been correct. So you 50-50 chance you got it right. All right. Number 23, played by John Wayne in 1969 and Jeff Bridges in 2010. Rooster Cogburn is the main character of which Western?
0: Oh, I think it's Rooster Cogburn, but so who was it? Bridges and the Duke.
1: Gonna need an answer.
0: All I can think of is Green Berets, but it is 100% not Green Berets.
1: It is not Green Berets. The green salsa got you there, but that's not gonna get you there right now, Matt. Thank you. See ya.
0: Have a good one.
1: See ya. 1-300-800-222. Diane's got it. On the text, Jim's got it. Eric's got it. Very well done. Let's see if Peter in 5 Dot can help us out. Hi, Peter.
2: Hello.
1: Played by John Wayne in 1969 and Jeff Bridges in 2010, Rooster Cogburn was the main character of which Western?
2: Oh, I actually know this, but I can't think of it right now.
1: Oh, it's the worst when it's right on the tip of your tongue.
2: Yeah, yeah. Feel your hand, you et cetera, et cetera. I know it. I just can't think of it right now. I hate when that happens. And I love the Coen brothers too, great directors.
1: They are great directors.
2: I really, really should know this one.
1: You're going to kick yourself when you hear it, aren't you, Peter?
2: Yeah, it's like, yeah, funny how the brain works.
1: Yeah. Do you want to throw a guess right out there?
2: It'll just be wrong. Yeah, sorry.
1: That's okay. That's all right. Thanks, Peter. Have a great morning.
2: Thanks, you too.
1: 1-300-800-222. I need to know. Played by John Wayne in 1969 and Jeff Bridges in 2010. Rooster Cogburn is the main character of which Western? Jim, can you help us?
3: Don't really know, but in the spirit of having a go, I'll just say Tombstone.
1: It is not Tombstone, Jim. Thank you. Have a good one. 1-300-800-222. We do have the news in about a minute's time, so we are not going to wrap this up before the news, but we are up to question number 23. So we have 3 questions left. So what I will say is give us a call if you think you know the answer to this question. Played by John Wayne in 1969 and Jeff Bridges in 2010, Rooster Cogburn is the main character of which Western? We are going to wrap the Mighty Challenge up on the other side of the news. The number you need to call, 1-300-800-222. And we'll get these final 3 questions and a winner after the news.
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0: ABC News with Glenn Lauder. Respected Liberal politician Bruce Baird is being remembered as a true parliamentarian with a wonderful heart whose contributions were extraordinary. Mr. Baird has died aged 84, leaving behind his daughter, the journalist Julia Baird, and sons Scott and former New South Wales Premier Mike. The Prime Minister, Anthony Albanese, says Australia has lost a real gentleman and a true parliamentarian. The former PM, Scott Morrison, who won pre-selection for Mr. Baird's seat of Cook on his retirement in 2007, describes him as a giant, a mentor and a friend. The airline Fly Dubai has launched a full official investigation into an apparent attempt to crash a flight on its way to Tel Aviv, which appears to have been averted after the pilot managed to open the cockpit door despite being stabbed by his co-pilot. Here's Tim Wharton.
1: Smit Machar was allegedly stabbed by his co-pilot but managed to open the cockpit door, allowing passengers to enter and restrain the attacker. Israeli Prime Minister Benjamin Netanyahu says the attacker, an Omani national, was arrested in Saudi Arabia and is undergoing questioning there. In a call with Indian Prime Minister Narendra Modi, Captain Machar says he had to do something.
2: I realise that the aircraft is going down and I told myself this is the last push, Smit. The door is right there.
1: A review is now underway into safety regulations on planes after they were tightened following the September 11 attack 25 years ago, where hijackers gained access to flight cockpits and crashed planes into the World Trade Center in New York and near the Pentagon.
0: Fires have damaged at least three colleges in Paris as student protests against poor learning conditions continue across France. Here's the BBC's Hugh Schofield.
3: It's true that, you know, there's not enough money to supply everything they want. There are plenty of gaps in the timetable where teachers don't turn up, can't be replaced. There are too many people in the classrooms and so on. But I think one has to keep this in a kind of perspective too. France is in general a very lucky country when it comes to investment education. It's certainly not languishing at the bottom of the European tables as a, when it comes to money. It's near the top of them. So it's a lot to do with expectations, what children think and teenagers think they should have and aren't getting. And the other point is, of course, that there is no money in the state coffers anyway because the country is so incredibly indebted.
0: Migration lawyers and agents who help people pursue baseless visa claims will be targeted under a federal government crackdown on those who profit from attempts to game the system. The crackdown's part of a broader overhaul as Labor seeks to reduce Australia's migration numbers. New rules for international students have started and follow changes to skilled visa processing last week. CEO of the Migration Institute of Australia, Peter Van Vliet, is welcoming the changes.
4: The great majority of migration agents and migration lawyers operate under the law. We have a very clean profession and it's the fake operators that are ones that are causing the problems, and it's great news that the government's going after them.
0: The Australian Tax Office is facing mounting calls to reverse its decision to ban credit card payments for tax bills from the end of November. The ATO announced the surprise move in response to the Reserve Bank outlawing card surcharges, which cost Australians around $1.6 billion every year. But small businesses are outraged, arguing they have no option but to absorb the surcharges, known as merchant fees. One Nation leader, Pauline Hanson, agrees and is calling on the ATO to reverse its decision and allow credit card payments. Tech experts say online gaming platforms should be doing more to protect children. The eSafety Commissioner is calling on the world's largest gaming platforms to boost their child safety protections after a new report found significant gaps in how providers are preventing and responding to serious harm and offensive or unlawful content. Tech expert Dr. Dana Mackay says there are a number of things companies can do, including joining Lantern, a program which enables tech companies to share signals about accounts and behaviours that violate their safety policies.
5: As a parent of young people myself, I'd really like to see all of them engaging in the industry standard Lantern and engaging in the hashing, which detects previously known child exploitation images so that they aren't coming through the platforms.
0: And in sport, the Illawarra Hawks have produced an upset in the National Basketball League, dominating the Adelaide 36ers by 22 points in Wollongong. Keelan Martin registered 28 points as the Hawks raced out to a 30-point lead at halftime before triumphing 114-92. In Perth, the Wildcats have completed a third consecutive home win, downing the Southeast Melbourne Phoenix 92-88. Elijah Pepper has continued his strong form, scoring 25 points for the Wildcats. That's the latest ABC News.
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9: And we need to wrap up the Mighty Challenge for another week. We're up to question number 23. The question is, played by John Wayne in 1969 and Jeff Bridges in 2010, Rooster Coburn is the main character of which Western? If you know, 1-300-800-222 to play the challenge. We need to get this wrapped up. Andrew, can you help us?
10: Yeah, True Grit is the name.
9: It is True Grit. Very well done. Played by John Wayne in 1969 and Jeff Bridges in 2010. Rooster Coburn is the main character of which Western? It is True Grit. All right, Andrew, let's see if you can get these final two questions for me. In the Chinese zodiac, when is the next year of the rooster?
10: Oh, gosh. I was born in the year of the rooster.
9: Oh, were you?
10: Yeah, 62. But, yeah, I've no idea.
9: You no idea when it's your year next again?
10: look, I'll just say 2028.
9: It is not 2028, Andrew, but wonderful to chat with you. Thank you.
10: All the best, bye.
9: Two questions left on the Mighty Challenge. Question 24. In the Chinese zodiac, when is the next year of the rooster? 1-300-800-222. Pearl in Darwin, hello.
11: Hi, Kaya. How are you going?
9: Good. Do you know when the next year of the rooster is in the Chinese zodiac?
11: No, but can I just ask those Fremantle supporters?
9: Yes.
11: Are any of them aware which ship could not come into Fremantle?
9: Recently?
11: Yeah.
9: Oh.
11: The answer is the premiership.
9: Oh, of course, Pearl.
11: Rubbing salt in wounds. We love you, Tommy.
9: Do you want to have a guess for me in the Chinese zodiac? When is the next year of the rooster?
11: Oh, gosh, the rooster, I don't know. The rooster, blah, blah, blah, I don't know. What are we in now, 26?
9: We are.
11: 33.
9: It is not 33. Pearl, thank you.
11: Thank you, Kai. You did a good job.
9: Thank you, Pearl. Appreciate it. 1-300-800-222. Two questions left on the challenge. In the Chinese zodiac, when is the next year of the rooster? Trevor, any idea?
12: Oh, yeah, I love the show.
9: Do you know?
12: Doing a big drive, enjoying the show.
9: Good. So pleased. Where are you off to?
12: We're going to Albany.
9: Oh, beautiful, beautiful. Can you tell me, Trevor, in the Chinese zodiac, when is the next year of the rooster?
12: Wouldn't know, but we'll have a guess of 2030.
9: Oh, it is not 2030. Thank you, Trevor. Drive safe. Enjoy your weekend.
12: Happy Christmas.
9: See ya. 1-300-800-222. You can do a bit of a Stephen Bradbury right now with two questions to go and take out the Mighty Challenge. Roz, hello.
13: Good evening. You're doing a fantastic job.
9: Thank you so much. Again. Thank you. Do you know in the Chinese zodiac, when is the next year of the rooster?
13: It's continuing a trend here. I rang up for Malta and I haven't known a single question.
9: Oh, no.
13: So it's going to be pick a number or any number. Someone said 33 and 32, but I'm just trying to think whether it's 7 or 12. No, it's got to be bigger than 7, the zodiac, hasn't it? I'll just say 30.
9: It is not 2030, Roz. Thank you.
13: Bye.
9: Have a wonderful rest of your evening. 1-300-800-222. Fiona's got it on the text. Someone from Bendigo's got it on the text as well. Ruby in Melbourne, who is also a rooster. Very well done. We've got two questions left Lines are empty. You have a chance to win 1-300-800-222. Call now in the Chinese zodiac. When is the next year of the rooster? It's the second last question of the challenge before we can all put this behind us, move on, get to some other great things. 1-300-800-222 to give me a buzz to get this right. We've got some very, very, very smart people on the text. In the Chinese zodiac, when is the next year of the rooster? We've had 2035 guest, 2030 guest a couple of times. We're in the right ballpark. Do you know what it is? 1-300-800-222 to call me right now to take out the quiz. In the Chinese zodiac, when is the next year of the rooster? Phil on the road has it. We are so close with the guesses that we have had. That is what I'll tell you. We are very, very close to that ballpark of the years that have been said. There's not a three in front of the last two numbers. We are staying in the 2020s. I will give you that much. So that narrows it down. Given we're in 2026, that narrows it down. 1-300-800-222. If someone can't get it from that, I don't know. In the Chinese zodiac, when is the next year of the rooster? Do you think you can get it? Take out the mighty challenge. 1-300-800-222. Lines are empty. Come through now. Jordan's got it. Eric's got it on the text. All the smart people are hanging out on the text. No one's hanging out on the phones. 1-300-800-222. We know we're looking for 2020-something. In the Chinese zodiac, when is the next year of the rooster? Let me know.
6: Who knew that the school run could be so funny?
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9: Still to come on Nightlife for you. We are going to be heading to the biggest camp cook-off ever in Australia. It's a great festival held every 2 years in Queensland, and we will get the latest from the US as well. But we've got two questions left to finish off the Mighty Challenge. 1-300-800-222. We know it's not 2030. We know it's not 2035. In fact, I have now told you that the year is 2020-something. And the question is, in the Chinese zodiac, when is the next year of the rooster? 1-300-800-222. So just come through. Get this one right. Get the next one right. And you're the winner of the challenge. I'll give you some thinking music. But if no one's going to play...

0: Casey Chambers with this flower. Hey, a few of you on the text are saying something's going on with the phone lines. We are working on it. It looks like something has just kicked through during that news, but we'll work on it. We'll see how we go. 1-300-800-222. Keep trying. Ross is in Lane Cove. Hey, Ross.
1: Good evening.
0: Do you know, in the Chinese zodiac, when is the next year of the rooster?
1: 2029.
0: Very well done. It is 2029. Okay, this is question number 25. Ross, you can pull it out here, the win. Are you ready?
1: Yes.
0: In the 2026 movie, Coyote vs. Acme, which rooster is the CEO of the Acme Corporation?
1: Sorry, don't know.
0: Ross, thank you. Thank you for getting us off that final question.
1: Okay.
0: The second to last question. We'll see how we go.
1: Okay.
0: All right, catch ya. 1-300-800-222. Max is in Thornley. Hi, Max.
2: Yes, hi. Now, I'm a bit late. I was going to say
0: 2029
2: for the rooster.
0: You did very well. All right. Do you want to have a guess at this? In the 2026 movie, Coyote vs. Acme, which rooster is the CEO of the Acme Corporation?
2: Sorry.
0: That's okay, Max. Thank you. Eric.
2: Okay.
0: See ya. Eric has got it on the text. 1-300-800-222, although we are having a few issues with our phone line. So what we might do is see if we can work that out, because there's a few people texting saying we're trying to get through and the lines are completely open. So what we're going to do is we're going to see if we can fix that. We'll hold this final question. We'll go and have a chat about all things US, and then we'll come back again, because we're clearly, something has happened in that sort of switch over during the news. So we're going to restart some systems and we'll come back to that final question. Just please hold. And we'll see what happens. But in the meantime, on ABC Nightlife, let's go and find out a little bit more about what's making news in the US.

0: on ABC Nightlife. You are with Kaya Handley. Wonderful to have your company. Time to take a look at news coming out of the United States at the moment. As always, lots happening. And the person to update us on us all is Andrew Amana, national reporter with Yahoo News. Hello.
1: Hey.
0: Let's start with this Cornell University rape case that is really capturing the attention of the world at the moment, Andrew. What do we know about these allegations at the moment?
1: Yeah, so this incident occurred in 2024, and we can get into why it wasn't prosecuted at the time, but it has resurfaced now because Jane Doe, the victim, filed a civil lawsuit against Cornell University.

0: and seven members of the Chi Phi fraternity. This was about 2 weeks ago that the civil lawsuit was filed. She alleged that she was the victim of a quote unquote gang rape at the fraternity house when she was incapable of consent, and that the school failed to protect her from quote unquote sexual predators on its campus. She's seeking unspecified compensatory and punitive damages resulting from, quote, sustained psychological injuries, severe emotional distress, along with pain and suffering and loss of enjoyment of life. To get into detail, but not too much detail about what she is alleging, she was 20 years old at the time. This is October 2024. She went to visit a friend at the fraternity house. While she was intoxicated, she had been drinking at a bar. Shortly after arriving, she alleged that she was pressured by two frat brothers into snorting what they said was ketamine before sexually assaulting her. One of the men then allegedly sent a message to the fraternity Snapchat group suggesting that she was available for sex, and several other, I think, total of seven men then came and participated in this alleged assault for hours.
1: Why have we seen these allegations surface now?
0: Yeah, well, it's really that civil lawsuit that she has filed now because there were not criminal charges brought at the time. And this is kind of the crux of the controversy here. She initially gave an interview to campus police. There was a 99-page report prepared by the university as part of its subsequent investigation, but that was boiled down to a six-page statement. A summary essentially that she signed and that went to the district attorney in Tompkins County, where Cornell is located. And key details were left out of that six-page summary. At that point, this DA, Matthew Van Houten, declined to bring charges. And, you know, now we have sort of, we're getting more information based on reporting that's coming out now about what was in her sort of initial interviews and statements, and then what wasn't in that six-page summary, and why the charges were not brought at the time.
1: So does this kind of become a completely new investigation using some of these old materials, but also updated interviews now?
0: Yeah, so there are a couple things happening at the same time now. So like to just rewind for a second and talk about what was and wasn't in the initial documents. So Van Houten basically said, let's see, that the woman's first account, the summary that he got, didn't include allegations that she was, quote, drugged against her will or gang raped. But what we know now from what has been revealed from her interview with campus police is that she told them at the time, quote, "I can say with 100% confidence I was raped." She told the school's investigators that she, quote, "felt like bait on the night of the alleged assault." She said, "I felt like lions around me. It was just to a totally debilitating place to be in." So there are questions around why some of that information wasn't delivered to law enforcement at the time. There are questions about Van Houten's decision to not prosecute. And then this civil lawsuit has brought this all back to light and made it really a national controversy here in the United States. So what we're seeing now happen is there's the civil lawsuit, and then just this morning, New York Governor Kathy Hochul said that the Jane Doe was failed by those obligated to protect her, and that she is removing the district attorney from this case. He had reopened the investigation after this information had come to light, and she is appointing New York Attorney General Letitia James as a special prosecutor to oversee the investigation. Hochul said, "In what world would the police learn from a victim that she'd been literally gang raped while intoxicated by five men in a fraternity house and not elevate those allegations to the district attorney? In what world does the district attorney not even interview her or anyone else involved or even request the full transcript?"
1: Yeah, it's you know, it's a really curious case. Have we seen Cornell respond? There's obviously lots of questions to them. There's a separate investigation going on into Cornell itself. Have we seen much response from them?
0: Yeah, so Cornell initially.

0: had a months-long investigation that included at least 12 hearings. During that process, the fraternity members were, quote, afforded the opportunity to mitigate their conduct by submitting essays to Cornell. And this has been a point of big contention. Obviously, if the only punishment is submitting essays, that seems insufficient. Two of the seven accused fraternity members were actually ultimately expelled. Others received lesser sanctions. Jane Doe dropped out of school. There has been reporting around two of the accused fraternity members being suspended for at least 2 semesters. And Cornell has denied that the students only had to write essays as a disciplinary measure, but they have not gone into detail because of some of the legal concerns around this about what exactly the individual sanctions were.
1: Yeah. What happens next?
0: Well, we've got these. Now we've got the civil lawsuit. We've got Letitia James, the Attorney General of New York, investigating, and we're going to see where those go. That's New York, the state of New York, the governor of New York is bringing in, is going over the head of the district attorney and reopening this investigation.
1: Sticking with, kind of the justice system, an extraordinary headline that we've been seeing the last few days of the, the botched execution of Christa Pike in Tennessee. What happened in that execution chamber?
0: Well, this was Thursday. Yesterday, US time, it's Friday morning here right now. Christa Pike was given the death penalty after being convicted of first degree murder in 1996, but she was left in critical condition after surviving 2 doses of lethal injection drugs in a failed execution attempt in Tennessee's death chamber. She, apparently, according to reporting, she's receiving life-saving medical care right now. There has not been a subsequent update Friday morning US time on her condition.
1: What do we know happened in that chamber?
0: It's pretty disturbing. Pike had been scheduled for execution at 10 a.m. on Wednesday. She would have been the first woman executed in Tennessee in more than 200 years. There was actually a stay on the lethal injection brought through an appeals court. It was overturned by the U.S. Supreme Court. Media witnesses said that officials raised the curtains to the execution chamber, showing Pike strapped to a gurney. But she remained conscious after the first dose of pentobarbital. A reporter said she lifted her head off the gurney. She asked prison officials if her arm was supposed to feel that this way. She said, "Does this happen like that?" Witnesses reported that the second dose had been administered about 30 minutes later, and that she could continue to be heard snoring behind closed curtains, almost an hour after the process began.
1: There had been some concerns raised by her lawyers beforehand, warning that perhaps, maybe this form of lethal injection may not work in Pike's situation. What did we hear?
0: Pike's legal team warned the state of Tennessee and the courts that her medical condition, thrombocytosis, would, quote, cause her to suffer an agonizing death. They said it could increase clotting and pain during the execution process and that her veins were difficult to access. Pike's attorney said that the state and the court dismissed their client's concerns. I suppose, their argument was that she was seeking a delay, but the attorney for Pike said she was not, that was not what she was doing. She was seeking to have the execution, quote, performed humanely and as quickly and painlessly as possible. And it does seem now like their concerns were, validated by the actual botched process. Pike's legal team said in a statement, "We take no pleasure in being right, but the concerns raised by Miss Pike proved to be true. Difficult vein access, blown veins, degraded pentobarbital, no emergency medical care available when things inevitably go wrong, all under a protocol that remains veiled in secrecy."
1: The state has now ordered an independent investigation. They've suspended executions for the rest of the year, but there are lots of questions around, you know, what happens now? What happens now for Krista Pike, who, as you said, is in that critical condition, but also that wider conversation that, you know, is so often had around death penalty in general.
0: And around botched executions. Even if you set aside the sort of moral concerns about whether there should be a death penalty to begin with, the number of well-known botched executions, according to the Death Penalty Information Center, 64 botched attempts between 1982 and the first half of 2026 across the United States. That's an approximation. We don't know exactly, but you've got to ask questions about the methods, even if you're setting aside, the questions about, the morality or the ethics of this.
1: To changing complete direction now. Let's finish with Trump's plan to let AI companies police themselves. Another story that's getting quite a bit of attention around the world, I think, as many nations grapple with AI a little bit. What exactly is President Trump proposing when it comes to AI, Andrew?
0: Well, yeah, I mean, many nations, including Australia, I think there's just a report this morning in The Guardian saying that OpenAI has disclosed another unauthorized hack on a government department in Australia. I'm just looking at this now. There was a similar hack involving Medicare data in the United States. I think there was a climate change, energy, and environment hack in Australia previously, and this was a hack of, let's see, a state government department accessed historical non-public data on bushfires without authorization. So this is, we can't even keep track of how often these agents are going rogue. To circle back to Trump, he had all the big AI CEOs at the White House this week where they signed a voluntary agreement to adopt safety policies. This includes risk reviews, auditing, evaluations of systems by third parties, but it is not legally binding. Trump was asked about it. He said it's, quote, "I think it's morally binding. There's no actual enforcement mechanism here, and there's no formal regulation from the government. It's just the companies agreeing to police themselves." So obviously there's questions around whether that's going to be sufficient, what consequences there would be if they don't police themselves, and how able are they really to police themselves, because it seems like the agents' activities is surprise, the AI agents' activities are surprising the companies themselves at this point, which is why they've been asking actually for more government regulations. So yeah, that was the big meeting this week that Trump had with the AI titans.
1: Yeah, it is really curious, as you said, that idea of voluntary seems pretty important. What happens if one of these companies decides not to follow the agreement, or some do and some don't? You know, it does create a little bit of well, lots of gray area, really.
0: Well, yeah, I mean, I think the big question is they do seem to be concerned about safety, but there's also this sort of race against each other, against China. Trump seems especially concerned with, quote unquote, beating China in the AI race. He is concerned with the stock market, which, these companies have essentially been propping up. So it's an economic issue for him, which is why I think, and the reporting supports this, he has resisted any kind of, government intervention to emphasize and enforce safety. But, some of this is, it seems like it's spiraling out of control, because the companies themselves are saying we're not exactly sure what our models are doing or what our models are capable of. So it's also an internal struggle at these companies to sort of figure out how to keep their models aligned, that is, doing things that conform to human values and intentions, and how to prevent sort of further and more extreme examples of the models going rogue. And as much as, a quote unquote morally binding agreement, might express their aims around safety. Does it really do anything to enforce it?
1: Yeah. And then eventually, you know, we're talking about this at a policy level at the moment, but eventually you imagine that flows down to AI users and the products that people are, you know, using every day across a vast range of their life. And that ends up having an impact on everyday Americans.

0: Americans.
1: Well, these AI models are only becoming more and more embedded in everything that we do, right? I think most people are familiar with the idea of an AI chatbot at this point. It's like a more sophisticated search engine. You type your question in and it synthesizes and brings together information from all over the place. But that's not the only way that AI is working. AI agents actually go out and do things in the world, right? And it's those quote unquote agentic uses of AI that are raising questions about safety at this point. But they are becoming more and more embedded in our technology. Apple, Siri, it's got AI as part of it. You can get AI agents that are going into various aspects of your life and calling up your cell phone company and negotiating your bill. And so as these things start to become more and more prevalent use cases, then I think the concerns around safety are only going to grow.
0: Yeah, Andrew, thank you for whipping us through these key headlines out of the US. Thank you.
1: Thanks so much, Kyle.
0: Andrew Romano there, national reporter with Yahoo News, taking through some of those news headlines from the States. We still have a little bit to do before we say goodbye, including heading just outside, just west of Toowoomba in Queensland for the Australian Camp Oven Festival. We did have some tech issues that stopped us from finishing the challenge. We have one question left. It is, in the 2026 movie Coyote vs. Acme, which rooster is the CEO of the Acme Corporation? Now, our usual number is having a little bit of a crisis this early in the morning. So if you do want to come through for the 25th question, you can call us on 1-300-222-702. That line is working. We've got one question left. It's been a wild challenge. Nothing has kind of gone as we thought it would. Usually, we'd be well and truly done by now. But if you think you know the answer to this question, if you think you can take it out. I'm so sorry that the line stopped working just after the news, but 1-300-222-702. I've got one question left to take out the mighty challenge for the week. Can anyone do it? 1-300-222-702.

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2: All right, let's see if we can wrap up this challenge. It's been exceptional. Sammy's called in. Hi, Sammy.
3: Hi, Kia.
2: Kaya, hi. Yes. Do you know, can you tell me, can you take this in the 2026 movie, Coyote vs. Acme, which rooster is the CEO of the Acme Corporation?
3: Come on, son, let's go fishing. My name's Miss Henny Penny and it's Foghorn Leghorn. Is it? Am I wrong? Am I right?
2: You're right, Sammy. Very well done. And what a great impression as well. Oh, you've done very well.
3: Come on, son. Well, I had to change one word.
2: Yeah, thank you for that. Yeah, I appreciate that. Sammy, very well done for taking out the challenge. A challenge with highs and lows and technical errors and mishaps, but we are pleased that you are a winner. I'll pop you back on hold.
3: Kaya,
2: yes.
3: Can you put an Andrew Romano song on, please? He's banned.
2: Yeah, let me try and get it in the next 20 minutes for you. Thanks, Sammy. I'll pop you on hold. Well done to everyone who played the challenge. It was Foghorn Leghorn, who was the 2026 movie Coyote vs. Acme, which rooster is the CEO of the Acme Corporation. It was Foghorn Leghorn, and we seem to be, since we hit 1 o'clock, having a few different technical issues. So thanks thanks for those of you who are telling us that a number of things aren't working, including our usual phone lines, which then delayed the challenge. But look, we got there. Strange things can happen when you're on overnight radio. You just got to go with it. We are going

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0: This weekend, the coals are being stoked in Millmerran, about 82 kilometres west of Toowoomba, for the Australian Camp Oven Festival. It's a two-day celebration of camp oven cooking, damper throwing, bush poetry and country music. And it started as a friendly competition around a campfire. To tell us more about it, the festival's president, Mary Bailey, is with us on Nightlife. Mary, wonderful to have you with us on Nightlife. Thank you for being here.
3: Thank you for having me.
0: Tell me, Australia's biggest camp oven cooking event. You are at the end of day what at this point?
3: It starts officially.
0: Yep.
3: I start my cooking competition at 6 o'clock in the morning. They're allowed to start lighting their fires.
0: 6 o'clock,
3: so 6 o'clock in the morning.
0: Yep. And is that the first challenge, is starting the fire?
3: For the cooking competitors?
0: Yeah.
3: Starting the fire is definitely the first challenge.
0: Wow.
3: Yes.
0: But there's already things going on there this evening, isn't there?
3: This evening what we have is some of the market stalls can open sort of later this afternoon. They can all buy food, and we've got some stage entertainment for a couple of hours. They've all been travelling. They've arrived. Most of them, some of them arrived Monday, but the bulk of them have arrived in the last couple of days, spent their time running around doing things around Millmerran and having a good look at Millmerran. Mm. So tonight it's just a lay back, sit back, relax, listen to the music, and tomorrow it'll be all things camp oven.
0: How does this change Millmerran over the weekend, every year that the Australian Camp Oven Festival is on?
3: The Australian Camp Oven Festival is on every second year.
0: Okay.
3: It's biennial. And Millmerran actually virtually doubles or triples in size. So we have 1,194 campsites that are taken up by 3,000+ people. And then we have people coming through the gates on foot tomorrow and Sunday. But the campers who've been here all week spend a lot of time running around Millmerran. It brings a large amount of tourist dollars into the Millmerran district.
0: Mm. How long has it been running?
3: Since 1999 was the first one.
0: Okay, so it's pretty established at this point.
3: We're up to number 15 now.
0: Already starting to look for the 20th anniversary, I'm sure, somewhere in the back of your brain, somewhere, Mary.
3: It has crossed my mind over the last couple of weeks. And I'm thinking, I might have to pass the reins over to someone else for that one.
0: How are you? Like, this is, you know, it's 2 years worth of work to get here. You know,
3: yes.
0: There's music on at the moment. There's the stalls on, as you said. People are settling into their campground, into their campsites, getting ready for tomorrow. You know, what is the feeling for you at the moment, you know, on the precipice of the festival kicking off again?
3: Well, the feeling for me at the moment is finish what I'm trying to finish and go and get into bed and have a really good sleep. And hopefully everybody has a really good time over the next 2 days, participates in all the competitions that are running, like the damper throwing, the billy boiling. We've got a one-shot damper competition. My cooking competition runs finishes about lunchtime on Sunday, and then we crown our camp oven champion. And everything else through the grounds just sort of flows. We've got the drover's tucker for somebody to experience, the camp oven cooked meal. We've got the drover's dinner, which will run again tomorrow night. So people get a hold of a program and they sit down and they work out, now what this is on that time, what can I do with this time, I need to make sure I'm there. So it's quite interesting watching people with their programs working out where they're going to be at what time,
0: where they want to go, what they don't want to miss.
3: Yes. And they'll come and ask you about it.
0: For someone who, you know, maybe has never heard of a camp oven cooking, what is it, Mary? Take us through the basis.
3: Camp ovens are a cast iron pot that was, we in Camp Oven Cooking Alley this year, we had a theme on convicts. Now, those old iron pots were used way back in the early 1800s. Mm-hmm. And a lot of the drovers actually used them. The further west they went, they used to cart the iron pots. That's what they cooked their food in, with the iron pots on fire. Now, the food that comes out of an iron pot, smoky, beautiful. It's so different to just making a barbecue or cooking it at home. So it's been around for many, many years. In our competition this year, we've gone back with some of the really old recipes that we could find in recipe books that were written back in the early 1800s.
0: Oh, wow. What type of recipes are we talking about?
3: Well, we're looking at Kendrick could, puddings. We're looking at Scotch broths. I can't remember them all.
0: Yeah, no.
3: We have four divisions and we've tried to bring in a lot of the, because they all bought their own recipes from over in England, Scotland, Ireland, and they're the recipes that we've actually sort of put together. But we did throw in one different one.
0: Yeah.
3: Which is a hot cross damper.
0: Oh.
3: So it's like a great big hot cross bun, but it's a damper. And apparently that has challenged the cooks.
0: Okay.
3: Greatly. So it'll be interesting to see how they go. All of the competitions are timed.
0: And it's like anything. They can be practicing at home and think they've nailed it. And then on the day, you never know what's going to happen, Mary.
3: No. And if it's windy, they are in big trouble.
0: Because you're trying to get the fire to coals, like you're trying to get it really, really, really hot and then bring it down and then put the camp oven on it, are you?
3: Yes.
0: Yeah.
3: Yes.
0: Okay.
3: And that's exactly right. So if the weather's against them and it's windy, your coals are always hotter on one side of your oven and you can never cook things evenly.
0: I'm looking at, you know, the recipes in the program and I'm impressed that you can do everything from a damper, so your bread, to an Irish lamb with vegetables, to then the pudding. Like they're really, there's not much you can't make in the camp oven.
3: We have a bush tucker dish. You'll notice there's a bush tucker dish on Sunday, which is native herbs and spices. They can cook whatever they want. As long as they use native herbs and spices. One year we had a group that made a lemon myrtle pavlova.
0: Oh, wow.
3: In the oven, and it was absolutely beautiful.
0: I bet the smells as the competition starts are pretty special.
3: Yes. You wouldn't want to be hungry walking along there.
0: No, and I also wouldn't want to be a judge.
3: We have one of our judges, Lynn Pierce, is a cooking judge for the show circuits.
0: Oh, wow.
3: Yeah, and she's actually judged at the exhibition in Brisbane. And Lynn is quite experienced. We've got a scout couple, Peter and Janelle Twyford. They're senior scouts tied up with Toowoomba, and they judge a lot of camp oven cooking through the scouts, and they are very particular when they are judging. We have a new judge this year, and his name is Ross Herford. Ross was judging our one-shot damper last year. He has had experience within the hospitality world.
0: Yep.
3: So we'll wait and see how Ross goes today. We lost one of our long-term judges, Coralie Shute, and Coralie was judging here for many, many, many years, and she never missed a trick.
0: Oh, I was about to say, it's a job that no doubt they take very, very seriously.
3: Oh, yes, they do.
0: And because some of these competitors have travelled from right over the country, right?
3: We actually, sadly, haven't got any local competitors this year, which is quite sad. We have competitors from right up around Rocky, Emerald, and all the way down sort of the coast, around Brisbane, Gold Coast. We one tambourine? No, I'm not sure. But yeah, most of them are from away. The furthest away are Emerald and Rocky.
0: Okay.
3: Yeah, up that way.
0: Yeah. Yeah.
3: We have workshop people who are here from up Townsville. So we have workshops running as well.
0: Queensland's really where camp oven cooking is greatest, you think?
3: I think so. one of our groups that do our workshops, they're based out of Townsville. And around that area further west, there is quite a few smaller camp oven competitions or camp oven sort of little festivals that mm-hmm. they have.
0: Yep.
3: There are some in New South Wales, but I actually think, and it's really odd to think, Queensland, where it's so hot, we have a lot of camp oven cooking goes on in Queensland because when you're cooking in weather that is quite hot, it's very draining.
0: Yeah, yeah. Well, you don't want the oven on in the house, do you? So you might as well put it on out the back.
3: That's right. We do have, you have the opportunity to use a camp oven on heat beads. You don't have to use wood. You can use heat beads, and that is cooler cooking. And you can also use it on a gas cylinder, just cook on gas with a camp oven.
0: Okay.
3: So if you're out camping and you've got a gas cylinder with the little fire thing, you can cook with your camp oven.
0: There you go. Festivals like this, I think, especially in regional parts of Australia, you know, they run on volunteers. How important is your gaggle of volunteers who help make this happen, Mary?
3: I'm a volunteer. Mm-hmm. My whole management committee are volunteers.

0: And in 2 years' time, is that right?
1: That's exactly right. Yes, in 2028, we'll be back again. Yes.
0: Well, Mary, have a wonderful weekend at the Australian Camp Oven Festival, and thank you for telling us a little bit about it on Nightlife.
1: Thank you very much, and tickets are definitely still on sale for everybody to come through the gate.
0: Right.
1: We do not limit foot traffic. And everybody is welcome to come and have a look and see what we're all about.
0: Or if you're in Queensland and you can get to Millmerran, jump in the car, jump in the ute, get on down there and sample some of the sights and smells and tastes of the Australian Camp Oven Festival. Mary, thank you.
1: Thank you very much. Good night.
0: Mary Bailey there, president of the Australian Camp Oven Festival. Listeners keen to come along to the next festival, have lots of time to maybe get practicing what your camp out cooking is going to be. It'll be in 2028 over that October long weekend. You can get yourself to Millmerran, or if you're not far away from Millmerran where you're listening from, you can get on down there for the next few days. Tickets are definitely still available. And honestly, looking at the program, the food that they will be cooking just looks absolutely remarkable. So definitely, definitely go and check it out.
2: Keeping you company through the night. This is Nightlife.
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0: It has been wonderful to have your company. I will be back on Nightlife to hang out with you tomorrow, but it is nearly time for us to hand over to the overnights team. So let's find out what you can expect for the rest of your night and into your morning, depending on where you're listening from. Ashwin Sagar will be keeping you company. Hello.
4: Hi, Kaya. I thought we could do a look into the hug. It sounds like a very basic gesture, but there's some real psychological and physical benefits, stress relief to the hug. So, yeah, we'll see if we can explore that with a psychologist. Yeah.
0: Are you a hugger? Like, cause there are some people who, you know, are described as huggers, right? Is that you?
4: Yeah.
0: Do you feel like that?
4: My cousin Prasitha says you give really wooden hugs. So I'm trying to work on them. I think I was holding back. You bend forward into them. I've got to stop bending forward so much into the hugs.
0: Loosen up a little bit more.
4: Loosen up.
0: Yeah.
4: Get close. Hold on for more than a few seconds, because otherwise what's the point? What about you? What's your hug verdict?
0: I've been told I give very good hugs, but I would not describe myself as a hugger. You have to get up and over my wall. You have to be in my inner circle to really be getting a hug from me, I think.
4: Oh, right. Yeah, yes.
0: You're a discerning more of like hugger. A fist pump or a high five type of gal.
4: Yeah, the fist pump is great. It's an introvert's hug, yeah. I think, the fist pump. So I like that. But you sound like a hugger because you laugh and you've got this warmth to you. So I think maybe some people sound like huggers. So we'll try and psychologically profile who the huggers are and who are not amongst our audience. And also we've got a band on called Formidable Vegetables. So they're bringing a bit of eco-consciousness to music, which doesn't happen very often in the music scene.
0: No. It's also a great name for a band.
4: It's a great name. Yes. Yeah, it's a bit dark, isn't it? As far as vegetables go, it's quite dark and dangerous. So yeah, we'll see what their music sounds like.
0: All right. I'm looking forward to it. Thank you. Have a great show, Ashwin.
4: Thanks, Kai.
0: Keeping you company on overnight, Ashwin Sagar will be there, so make sure you tune in to that. Thank you for tuning in with me across your evening and into your morning on Nightlife. I will be back with you tomorrow for all the usual things. We will, of course, have the pop quiz for you if you're interested and a whole heap more. So do stay listening and I will see you tomorrow.
5: ABC News with Glenn Lauder. Riot police have clashed with high school students across France, and unions are calling for teachers to strike as President Emmanuel Macron's government battles to contain increasingly violent protests over classroom conditions and funding. Here's the BBC's Hugh Schofield.
6: Today, the Ministry of Education is reporting that some 560 lycées have been affected by protests to one degree or another. In Paris, the front doors of two establishments were damaged by fire, and in Tours, in central France, there are reports of protesters looting shops. The government has put out feelers to students' unions, and there have been talks about meeting some of their demands. It hopes that with some gestures, it can de-escalate the tension and separate students with genuine grievances sentences from the hard

0: left militants who it believes are helping stir up the unrest.
1: The Indian pilot who was stabbed during the alleged attempted hijacking of a flight from Dubai to Israel has described fighting to open the cockpit door to allow passengers to take control of the plane. Smit Makhshar, who's been hailed as a true hero by Indian and Israeli officials, is in a stable condition in hospital. The alleged attacker and Omani national was arrested in Saudi Arabia, though a motive is not yet clear. Speaking in a video call with the Indian Prime Minister Narendra Modi, Captain Makhshar says he was not going to let others die.
2: When I was down on the ground, I felt like a flight was going down, and I knew for sure that this would be the last push. And even then, I was still being beaten, and I just opened it. But consciously, sir, I was saying that what I was doing was for my own survival. But at the same time, I also knew I couldn't let them all die.
1: The prominent Liberal Party figure Bruce Baird has died at the age of 84. David Rowlands looks back at his career.
3: After entering New South Wales Parliament in 1984, Bruce Baird went on to hold high-profile portfolios such as Transport Minister and Tourism Minister, as well as playing a critical role in helping Sydney to win the right to host the 2000 Olympics. Mr. Baird later ventured into federal politics, serving as the member for the Southern Sydney seat of Cook from 1998 until his retirement in 2007. He's the father of former New South Wales Premier Mike Baird, who was in office from 2014 to 2017, and prominent journalist Julia Baird. The New South Wales Liberal Party has paid tribute to Mr. Baird, describing him as a greatly respected politician serving the people of New South Wales.
1: Julia Baird is remembering her father as an extrovert who was full of life, highlighting his passion ensuring the humanitarian treatment of refugees in Australia. The Prime Minister Anthony Albanese and the former Prime Minister Scott Morrison have also sent their tributes. The Greens leader is promising to give grassroots members a say in leadership contests after the next federal election. David Shoebridge has this week been elected to lead the Greens after a vote of the 11 members of the parliamentary party. Unsuccessful challenger Maureen Faruqi criticised the outcome, demanding party members be given a vote in future. Senator Shoebridge says the Greens will make the change in time for the next leadership ballot, which is due after the 2028 election. Colombian police say they've arrested an Australian-Iranian national alleged to be a drug kingpin and are preparing to hand him to Australian authorities. Here's Kaysen Ho.
4: Colombian National Police say Arash Ebrahimi Far, also known as The Kid and Ash, has been hiding in Colombia since December 2018. They allege he leads a transnational criminal network, handling vast quantities of drugs and firearms. Mr. Ebrahimi Far had an Interpol red notice issued against him for drug trafficking and money laundering. Western Australian authorities have been attempting to extradite him for years, alleging he was responsible for large-scale drug shipments to the state. Colombian police say the Australian Federal Police assisted Interpol in the arrest in Copacabana.
1: World food prices rose to their highest in nearly 4 years in September as logistics disruptions and weather concerns affected crop markets. The UN's Food and Agriculture Organization says fears about a severe El Nino have pushed international sugar prices to an 18-month high. Meanwhile, a war-related collapse in Black Sea trade has pushed wheat futures to a 3-year peak. The organisation says that if sustained, these pressures will soon pass through to consumer food prices. And a host of Australian music stars will take part in Sunday's NRL Grand Final Entertainment as part of a special tribute to South Sydney player Jai Arrow. The ensemble includes pop singer Amy Shark and members from the Screaming Jets, Grinspoon, Peking Duck and Teen Jesus and the Gene Teasers. And that's the latest from ABC News.
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6: Good morning. You know, I was just about to begin the show telling you what was coming up, but I've just had 30 text messages saying, was there an earthquake in Melbourne, Geelong, all over the place? So if you can tell me more about that, if hopefully it's safe, hopefully it wasn't too severe, but well, a lot of people are reporting that earthquake. So Stu's just on the phone with quiz callers. We'll see if we can look into that anymore. I've just checked the ABC website to find out what I can. So I'll try to find out what I can about that earthquake. That's just happened in the last 30 seconds. Let's see what we can find out about that. But you are our eyes and ears on the ground. So let me know. 1300 800 222 is the number to call in. While we're having that conversation. This is the plan for the program. A quiz is about to begin, so if you'd like to play along, you can give me a call on that number, 1300 800 222. The way it works is we have a magnet on the line, the ABC Radio Overnight's fridge magnet, available. You just call in, you get 1 point for every correct answer, up to 2 points per person. So two questions correct, 2 points, and you can win the magnet. Really, just the text messages keep coming in. Wow, shaken out of my bed, earthquake. Eric in Warragul just felt an earthquake. We just had an earthquake from Jason in Monroe. Okay, Stuart is still on the phone, but I've just sent him a text message to look into this. Obviously, we have to find out a bit more, but do keep me posted as we call in, and many of you might be in that area. If you could let me just know, that's the plan. This literally happened 30 seconds before the program was about to begin, so we'll find out what we can. But in the meantime, so the quiz is about to begin. This is the plan for the rest of the program. Hollywood joins, for the first time ever, Godzilla has gone R-rated, you know, which is appropriate for a 30-story dinosaur, isn't it? To finally, a 30-story lizard, to finally have an R-rated movie dedicated to them. So we'll see what the story is that with Godzilla. And then in the afterwards, there's... We hug each other sometimes. I was telling Kaya that I give wooden hugs, apparently. I've been working on it, but it's good for us to hug, to let the stress down, to boost our immune system. There's all sorts of benefits to hugging. So we have a psychologist on to explain that. And if you're not a hugger, what are some other things you can do? Maybe you can play video games together. Maybe you can make someone a mixtape. There's all sorts of things you can do to avoid the hug and still convey affection. As we go on, in Mitcham, we just had an earthquake. Wow. The texts are relentless about this earthquake. So I've just sent a message to Stu to look into it, to see how we can find it. But I hope you are well. Hopefully it's just a property shake and most of you are doing okay following that tremor. Okay, about 10 seconds long, someone was saying. 4.8 magnitude earthquake. That's from Lucas in Narre Warren. Earthquake in Port Melbourne. Strong shake in Camberwell. Okay, so for those of you in the area, be well. I hope you are going well. So I'll see what else we can find out. But that's the plan for the program. And then we have a band on for you. You know, a lot of musical acts are named after carnivores, like Pantera, Def Leppard, Wolf Mother. There are very few bands named after vegetables. So we have one. Formidable Vegetable is their name, and they have, I guess, eggplant energy. They're very eco-conscious, and they'll try and bring some of that eco-consciousness to you in their music. So it's fun. They've played Glastonbury, they've played Woodford, as you would expect. They've played in front of the United Nations. So we'll check in with some eggplant-based, well, some vegetable-based music coming up very soon. And then to end the program, Gordon Lynch will be along to talk about exercising as we get older. So that is the plan. The earthquake messages still keep coming in. Hi, the earth shook here too in Glen Waverley. I'm in Port Melbourne. The whole house shook. Earthquake felt in Frankston too. Justin, if you call in as well on the program, you can give us an update. Hello, Ashwin. My pet birds all woke up and went berserk. They always feel tremors and earthquakes. Yeah, okay, a lot going on in that earthquake. I'll use you as my eyes and ears while we look in with a journalist. As you can imagine, on the East Coast, it's 2 a.m. It's not bustling with journalists in the ABC, so we will find out as much as we can for you. In the meantime, let's play some quiz. Give me a call on 1300 800 222, and we'll begin after this.

0: That is Diesel. Never Miss Your Water here on ABC Radio. Overnights, many of you continue to text about this earthquake. We have Louisa from the emergency broadcasting team. Stuart contacted her. So still no official updates other than there've been reports really of an earthquake to the south of Victoria. So many suburbs have been affected. It struck around 2:01 Australian Eastern Standard Time with a suspected magnitude of 4.8. So that's the information we have right now. As Louisa gives us more from the EB team, we'll keep sharing that with you. Well, okay. Our whole house was shaking for what seemed like 30 seconds. The two budgies downstairs went a bit crazy, flapping their wings for about a minute afterwards. No damage, it seemed, in the house. I live in Leopold near Geelong. I was in bed when my bed shook for a few seconds about 2 a.m. Someone said I thought it was their cat jumping off the bed. So a few animals getting blamed. Okay, the origin seems just northeast of Corumburra, says Stuart. Okay, so things are changing with the information as they come in, but we'll keep you posted as we find out more. This just happened during the news, so scant information for now, but that will clear up, and I'm sure there'll be more coming in, and I'll keep the ABC website open as well, so the news journals will post as well as we go through the night. The digital journals, that's the only other people who are awake, really. It's us and the digi journals, and that's about it. Okay, Ray joins us from Yeranga to play the quiz. Hello, Ray.
1: Hi, Ashwin.
0: You're safe. No shaking at your house. You're away. You're
1: no,
0: good.
1: I've been trying to find it. Nothing on Geoscience Australia.
0: Early days yet. Now, just before I get you started, Ray, just a quick wrap of the weather for anyone who's waiting for it. Brisbane, 26 degrees today, mostly sunny. Sydney, 23, rain, possible late storm. Melbourne, 17 and showers. Canberra, 19 and showers with a possible storm. Hobart, 16, partly cloudy. Darwin, 34, and a possible shower. Adelaide, 19, possible morning shower. And Perth, 24 degrees and sunny. All right, Ray, let us kick off. Now, you do not get a very hard question because it's question number one. Where does the needle in a compass always point?

0: 2.
1: Oh, north.
0: You are good, yeah, because there's no pass.
1: Or zero.
0: Oh, that's right, zero north. Were you an orienteerer growing up at school?
1: I used to survey opal claims. So you'd start off at north, and then you'd go like 90 degrees east, yeah, and 180 degrees south, and whatever the reading was from the northern, you started at the northern point and you went in a clockwise direction.
0: So when you say survey the claims, you would map where the opal is underground?
1: No, well, you can map it underground as well, but it's hard to line up what's underground with what's on the surface.
0: Ah, okay.
1: Unless you get a nice flat ladder and you put a protractor on the top of the ladder and the bottom of the ladder, and you go off on the same angle underground as what you do on the surface.
0: Yeah.
1: And you go the same distance, change angle, go the same distance, change angle.
0: It's pretty precise science.
1: Yeah, but now it's GPS, but you can't use the GPS underground, see?
0: No. Interesting. Yeah. It's not just the precision of opal mining, the romance of it. I can imagine that people would have run out west to search for their big fortune. There's kind of a magic and a romance to the jewel hunting community.
1: There's a real history there. Originally founded in Queensland.
0: Yeah.
1: And they walked from Adelaide to get it. And the first saleable opal came from Queensland. And they took it all the way down the Darling Murray back to Adelaide.
0: Yeah.
1: Was the main centre.
0: Right, that's where because there's not enough people out in Queensland maybe at that time.
1: Then they found black opal and they didn't know if it was worth anything because they'd never found it before.
0: Yeah.
1: And they basically had to wait till they sent it to England to tell them whether it was going to be worth a fortune or not. Because it was so rare, they'd never seen it.
0: No, well, I suppose Australia,
1: and
0: there's
1: said,
0: a home.
1: No, this stuff's not much good. It's,
0: no.
1: Well, you know, but of course it's the gem, best of the best.
0: Yeah.
1: In the whole world, you're lucky to be 1% of opal that's actually a black opal.
0: We have the black swan and the black opal. We're quite a quirky country in that way. Ray, let's get you to question number 2. So you've got
1: one point north.
0: Your second question, Des Moines. Des Moines is the capital of which American state?
1: Des Moines.
0: Des Moines.
1: Yeah, Iowa.
0: Iowa is correct. That's 2 points for you, Ray. Thanks for calling
1: in. Did you answer the Kursk question the other day about the liqueur?
0: That was cherry liqueur in the end.
1: That was cherry, Kursk.
0: Yeah, it's a good flavour.
1: What about Kursk? What was the capital of Belarus?
0: Minsk.
1: Minsk.
0: Yes.
1: What was that, Russian night or something?
0: Oh, yeah, it must be. Maybe I get it in my head, stuck in my head.
1: The theme, well, I thought you said Belarus.
0: Oh, no, someone said Belarus.
1: Belarus in my life.
0: Well, I thought it was a quirky pronunciation, but someone said Belarus. And I thought, I've got to correct that, but, you know, I'll wait for the appropriate time.
1: It's Polaris. There's a Polaris, is like a motorbike thing.
0: It does, yeah. Polaris is the northern star as well, maybe?
1: That's it, Polaris, yeah, star.
0: All right, Ray, I'll chat to you another night.
1: All right, bye.
0: Bye. Yeah, more of you are calling in about, I'm texting about the quake. I'm holidaying in Melbourne, staying in the Docklands on a second floor apartment, heard creeping birds flew chirping and then the building shook. They know, don't they, the animals? They've got a sixth sense. We have to get to know nature better. On that theme of getting to know nature better, we have formidable vegetable, just eco-friendly rock and pop coming up for you in the third hour of the program. So if you are into that, you might not know you're into it. Stick around to find out if you are. In the meantime, Andrew joins us from Smithton. Hi, Andrew.
2: Good evening, Ashwin. How are you, Cobber?
0: Good, thank you. How's your evening been going?
2: Very well. There's no shaking here in Smithton.
0: I'm glad. Yeah, you're safe on Tasmania. Just didn't quite reach you, I think. Just a little too far away, but a lot of people in Melbourne.
2: There were some smashing pumpkins earlier in the week, though.
0: Yes. Oh, yeah, that's right. That was my vegetable. Yeah. That's the other one vegetable ban, isn't it?
2: I was being a bit of a smart.
0: No. So I was thinking that someone said that's the only other vegetable-based band.
2: Well, that's not. There's many more.
0: What else has got a vegetable in it? Smashing the cauliflower rockers.
2: I don't want to ruin your show.
0: No, don't ruin my show. Keep it clean.

0: Okay.
1: Okay. Here's your question then. In which Charles Dickens novel is there a case of spontaneous combustion?
0: Charles Dickens novel? Novel?
1: Yeah.
0: Charles Dickens novel?
1: Novel, yes.
0: With spontaneous combustion?
1: Apparently, yeah. He's pretty wild with that storyline.
0: Well, I know a couple of his. But obviously, young lad, Oliver Twist, and but I don't think that was in that.
1: No, Scrooge never set on fire, but someone did.
0: He probably should have. No, I don't really know that. But what I'd like to say to you guys is have a wonderful night. I hope everyone's all right in the earth. Quakiness.
1: Yes, me too. There's a lot of talks about people getting property, birds waking up, properties shaking. So hopefully everyone's doing okay.
0: Yeah. Well, have a great night anyway.
1: You too.
0: Boy.
1: Thank you, Andrew. Catch you later. Okay, it's not just the Smashing Pumpkins. It's the Red Hot Chili Peppers. Of course. They did choose the most bad boy of the vegetables, didn't they? The chili pepper. You know, it's naughty. It's naughty. It's not like the caps. It's not like the potato as far as its danger, sense of danger. April joins us from the Northern Beaches. Hello, April.
2: I'm not going to call you Stuart tonight. I nearly did.
1: Now, I think you would like a good vegetable band.
2: I like the sound of it. I do, but I'm not quite sure what they do with them. I do like the Smashing Pumpkins and the Red Hot Chili Peppers, some of their stuff. But I think I prefer to eat vegetables, actually.
1: Yes, rather than listen to them. Yeah, fair. But the 90s was full of good vegetable rock, wasn't it? Like you said, the Pumpkins and the Chili Peppers. But since then, I think we've moved on. Very few recent vegetable bands.
2: There's some more. No, well, if I can stay awake long enough, I will. Can I do a shout-out to Jackie, please, who's in Perth on holiday?
1: Shout-out to Jackie. Yep.
2: And to Justin, and I'm looking forward to hearing Justin ringing about this earthquake.
1: Earthquake.
2: I think if he was asleep, he'd be awake now.
1: Yeah, I can't see him in the list yet, so maybe. Hopefully you're okay, Justin. And everyone's, okay, someone has said the black-eyed peas. Okay, there's
2: of
1: a few.
2: Yes,
1: Okay, but that's three. I'm sure there's no more than those. So I know I keep saying that, but surely that's it.
2: There will be some.
1: There's
2: more.
1: Be more.
2: Definitely.
1: Okay. All right, April, your question. In which Charles Dickens novel is there a case of spontaneous combustion?
2: That would be, what was his name, the merchant that he was a drunk as well, and he used to sell bottles and rags and whatever, and then they found evidence. They didn't actually see him burning, but they found evidence that he had burnt.
1: Yeah.
2: Because they found all the leftovers. What's his name? Crook or something like that. I think it was Bleak House.
1: It was Bleak House,
2: like,
1: yes.
2: Bleak story.
1: And it was Crook Smallweed.
2: Ah.
1: Real villainous name, right? Crook Smallweed.
2: He was a villain, actually. He was, yeah. It was a pretty impressive. I'd like to see that in a play, because I go to the theatre and I thought it'd be good if I did that in a play.
1: And how are you going to do the spontaneous combustion scene?
2: It's amazing what they can do with live theatre these days with technology and, you know, videos and all sorts of projections and things.
1: So. You need an acting bonus, right? If you have to be set on fire for the part, there's got to be some fire bonus.
2: Well, I wouldn't want that to happen to any of my fabulous actors that I love.
1: No. Oh, someone said Lemonheads. There's a band called Lemonheads. Are you familiar with them?
2: Not at all, no.
1: I feel now we're getting into the indie bands. We had the Chili Peppers, the Pumpkins and the Black Eyed Peas. Now it's just the cool indie bands with vegetable names.
2: Oh goodness me. Like I said, I'm sure you'll find some others.
1: You're on the board with 1 point. Your second question. Scooby-Doo's name originates from scat lyrics in which Frank Sinatra song?
2: Scooby-Doo?
1: Yeah.
2: Oh, I have no idea. Scooby-Doo from a
1: Sinatra song.
2: Frank Sinatra song. Goodness man. Mm, Scooby-Doo. No, I'm going to have to pass on that one. I'm sure it will probably kick in at some point. But
1: someone will know.
2: Not just now.
1: Mm. No. Thanks, April. We'll chat later.
2: And I'm looking forward to the segment on hugging because I used to give hugging lessons.
1: A hugging lesson? Can you give us a hugging tip for everyone listening? What's a good hugging tip?
2: There's two things. You've got permission, and it's interesting, you know, with consent that people will sometimes say, can I have a hug?
1: Yeah.
2: Or would you like a hug? So it's about who wants the hug?
1: Oh, I like that. Can I have a hug? Would you like a hug? Should we mutually hug? Does that work? That's too wooden, isn't it? I'm being wooden again.
2: Oh, well, wooden. I'll tell you, there's nothing worse than a wooden hug.
1: There's nothing worse.
2: But the other thing is people are scared to touch, you know, genitalia and whatever. So you get what's called the A-frame hug, which is really quite weird.
1: Leaning
2: from a distance. And then the one that I like is the heart-to-heart hug. And you never have one person that has, but the people that try and put both arms over the top of you.
1: Oh, dominate you.
2: It's really dominating hug, which is awful.
1: Alpha hug.
2: So, I mean, the nice technique is if you really like a person and you want to hug them, and it's mutual, is heart to heart. So the left side touches.
1: I like that.
2: And then one person has one arm over and one arm under.
1: Yeah. That's
2: nice. And then just drop down and relax, because a lot of people are really tense and they're like, that's wooden.
1: Yes.
2: Just to drop down. And I would say to people, just relax. You don't have to do anything. You don't have to try hard. Just relax and just feel your body against, you know, the other person's body. And I think, again, a lot of people are scared to feel, or a lot of people can't feel with their bodies, you know.
1: We're not used to it. Mm. And don't lift them up. Is that an important principle?
2: Definitely.
1: Don't carry them anywhere.
2: I have a friend who's quite small, and it used to really annoy her that, you know, when she'd hug people would just lift her up. And
1: No, I'm not a handbag. Put me down. April, thanks for the hugging tips tonight.
2: Okay. All right. Thank you.
1: Bye.
2: Good night.
1: Just a reminder, if you have just joined, an update, there's been a 4.8 magnitude quake near Corumburra, just northwest of Leongatha in Victoria. So it hit at 2:01 Australian Eastern Standard Time, and no reports of damage so far. And we'll keep you posted as this keeps going on. So, yeah, more news to come. Vegetable-based bands, Banana Splits. Okay, Bananarama, of course, Bananarama. Okay, that's still famous. I was thinking it was just going to be indie bands when it comes to vegetables. Oh, Ray says chili peppers are fruits, not veggies. Ray with the legal clarification. Okay, that's fair. That applies to the tomato as well, right? All the nightshades are out. We're really limiting the options for good, sassy vegetable band names here. Kate joins us from Umina Beach. Hello, Kate.
3: Hi, Ashwin. How are you tonight, darling?
1: Good. Happy birthday to you, Stu says. Oh,
3: thank you.
1: What's the celebration? What's the plan?
3: Just lunch with my usual friends, and then ladies invited me for some afternoon tea tomorrow. So I normally don't have birthdays on long weekends because it's a bit like Christmas. Everybody goes away.
1: Yeah.
3: Everybody's got football, race cars, you know. So normally I can't have it, but surprisingly enough, I've at least found about 10 people.
1: That's enough. That is, like people that go back to your childhood, your school days, some old memories coming back?
3: No, that was last year. I had a big one, and I just about had all the threads of my life, as I said, were there. It was wonderful. So there we go. But just an ordinary one now.
1: Good. Yeah, keep it simple and move on with your day. But your question then, Kate, for April couldn't quite get this. Scooby-Doo's name originates from which song?
3: Yes, I was trying to sing it. Scooby-Dooby-Doo. Da, da, da, da, da. It's Strangers in the Night.
1: It is Strangers in the Night. Great song. Okay. Your second question, Savoy, semi-Savoy and flat leaf are three types of which leafy vegetable?
3: Oh, I do know that. I do know it and I can't think of it, darling. Is it like a flat vegetable? I'm thinking between two things. I was trying to think like a celery and an eggplant or something like that. And maybe an eggplant?
1: Not an eggplant, but you've got 1 point for Strangers in the Night tonight.
3: Wonderful. Thank you.
1: Thanks, Kate.
3: Lovely talking to you. Bye-bye.
1: And you as well. Leon Gathers. Thanks for the clarification for those texting in. Leon Gathers. I'll keep that in mind as we give more updates on that earthquake. Cabbage, says Joy. Is there a band called Cabbage? I mean, you're not even putting any effort in if you just called your band Cabbage. Where's at least Formidable Vegetable, Smashing Pumpkins? Add a verb. Yeah, sleeping cabbage. Accounting cabbage. Just something. Just don't leave your bad name at cabbage. I'm actually quite annoyed about that. Let's move on. John has called in from Essendon. Hi, John.
4: G'day. It lasted about 10 seconds over this side.
1: What did? What? Like, oh, the earthquake. Yeah. So what was the sensation like? How severe did it feel like?
4: Almost like a... You know, when you're spinning a coin and it's just about to hit the bottom, when it does that little shaking.
1: Oh, yeah.
4: Which I guess was, I felt like that.
1: Just a mild rumble.
4: Came from, yeah, just a light rumble, yeah.
1: Did any animals react to it in your home?
4: I actually got up because I thought I could hear possums or something.
1: Yeah.
4: And as soon as I got back into bed, that's when it happened.
1: Oh, good. Well, I'm glad everything seems good at your house, just a light rumble.
4: Yeah.
1: Yeah, we'll keep everyone posted as that comes in. In the meantime, your question for tonight, John, Savoy, semi-Savoy and flat leaf are three major types of which leafy vegetable?
4: Spinach.
1: Spinach is correct for 1 point. Your second question, in the Dukes of Hazzard, what was the name of Beau and Luke Duke's car?
4: Oh, I never saw that, but I could... I've seen things on TikTok about it. I can't.
1: You never watched the series?
4: I'm thinking Knight Rider. No, I don't have a clue.
1: Kit was a good car name, though, wasn't it, for Knight Rider?
4: Yeah, that's it, Kit, yeah.
1: Kit was cool.
4: I'll just say Errol.
1: Errol's a great name. No, not Errol, but that's such a cute car name. But it's your 1 point for you tonight for spinach.
4: Thank you.
1: Thanks, John. Okay, some more. Lime Cordial. Great Lime Cordial, great Aussie band name. And Blind Melon. Oh, garbage. Someone had said garbage, not cabbage. I think autocorrect and made it cabbage. Garbage is fine without a verb, but cabbage, add something. For goodness sake, add something if you're going to call your band name band cabbage. If you've just joined, this is the Overnight's Quiz with some earthquake updates as they come through. It has struck Leon Gaffer in Victoria, 4.8 magnitude earthquake. So we'll just, as more information comes in, Stuart will keep me posted. He's talking to our EB team. Louise's working overnights for the emergency broadcasting team, and the news journalists will keep us updated. So I'll keep you posted as that information comes through. In the meantime, Helen joins us now. Hello, Helen.
5: Good morning, Ashwin. I'm glad you're good.
1: I'm well. So Errol is a great name for a car. That was from John. Have you ever named a car?
5: Trusty Rusty.
1: Oh, Crusty Rusty or Trusty Rusty?
5: Trusty Rusty.
1: Oh, Trusty Rusty. Less insulting. Did it last a long time?
5: It did, actually. It did.
1: Oh, good. What were you going to say?
5: I felt the earthquake too.
1: Yeah, so just a mild rumble where you were?
5: Yeah, the windows were rattling and I thought it might have been the wind, but then I felt the floor vibrating. Mm. But it didn't last long and my cat was already awake, but she's going to sleep now, so I don't think it disturbed her much.
1: Oh, good. Good.
5: And I had a friend who was in a band called The Artichokes.
1: The Artichokes.
5: I don't know if they did any recording.
1: No, were they? So they didn't record, maybe. So there's no record of The Artichokes that we can listen to?
5: I don't think there is.
1: Yeah.
5: And I used to spend a lot of time with hippies and they were big on hugs.
1: Yeah. Are you known for good hugs or do people tell you that you're wooden as well?
5: I don't think I've ever had feedback on them.
1: Oh, we should ask, shouldn't we? How was that? It's weird to ask how was that straight afterwards, I suppose.
5: Oh, you could do that.
1: Like a feedback form. We should carry on feedback forms after every hug. Just rate this hug out of 5. I mean, I suppose like April was saying, don't do a domineering hug. Don't go 2 arms on top. Don't pick them up. There's just basic common sense when it comes to a good hug.
5: Yeah, definitely.
1: Okay, Helen, your question is about this car in the Dukes of Hazzard. What was the name of Beau and Luke Duke's car?
5: I don't know if I've ever seen it. I only keep thinking about Mandalorian, but that's from Back to the Future, so that's

0: Sorry. I'll try Bruce.
1: Oh, that's a good car name. It's not Bruce. It's a solid name. It's like Trusty Rusty, but it's something else, Helen. So we'll see if the next person knows.
0: Okay, thanks, Ash.
1: Thanks. Good night.
0: Have a good night.
1: You too. Okay. All right. I think Stuart is saying we have a contact from Geoscience. We'll be calling soon. So if they call in, we'll see if we can get some more information about the earthquake. Cameron joins us from South Perth. Hello, Cameron.
2: Very well. We've got friends that live in Bairnsdale and a daughter that lives in Geelong, so it'll be interesting to hear if they felt that earthquake when we're hearing them tomorrow.
1: Yeah, hopefully they're okay as well. The last caller said a light rumbling where they were, so yeah, we'll find out a bit more soon. Korn, there's another band called Korn. Obviously, I missed that. Korn with a K, but I'll allow that. All right, your question then, Cameron. Tonight, would you like to pass?
2: The answer.
1: Yeah?
2: No. Okay. General Lee.
1: General Lee was the Dukes of Hazzard vehicle. That is good for 1 point. Your second question. The name of which cocktail is derived from the Tahitian word for excellent or very good?
2: Cocktail for very good.
1: Yeah, Tahitian word.
2: Martini.
1: Not martini, but 1 point for you tonight for General Lee. Thanks, Cameron.
2: Thank you.
1: General Lee is correct, Andy. Chitty Chitty Bang Bang, a couple of car names coming out. Kit, that's it, isn't it, for cars? Herbie. Herbie was my favourite of the cars. Peter joins us in Sydney. Hi, Peter.
3: Hi. Just not that it matters, but a banana is technically a herb as well, so it's not a fruit.
1: Oh, see, now we're down to the chili.
3: Or a vegetable.
1: What are we left with? Are the pumpkins still a vegetable?
3: Oh, the pumpkin. Yeah, pumpkin. Oh, yeah, but, and I think there is a band called Cabbage, but I don't know anything about them. I just remember that there was an obscure band called Cabbage.
1: Cabbage. I like verbs. Just do something with it, like Chocolate Manhattan. Just straight cabbage. It's not enough, I don't think, for a band name.
3: Well, again, going back to my teenage years, a friend of mine had a band called Unique Angora. I don't know why.
1: Like a goat? Was it a goat-based band?
3: Well, I think it was a play on bands like Led Zeppelin or, you know, Humble Pie. It was just like a verb and a noun that didn't sort of really go together.
1: Yeah, that's what we were doing in the 80s. We were just juxtaposing all the time.
3: Yes.
1: All right, your question tonight, the name of which cocktail is derived from the Tahitian word for excellence or very good?
3: Well, the only thing I can think of which has limited numbers of vowels like Hawaiian and Tahitian is a Mai Tai.
1: Mai Tai is good, and it's a great word to say.
3: Yeah, well, it's like a lot of those specific languages, you know, they have very simple word structure.
1: Hmm.
3: So it wasn't going to be a Black Russian or a... You know.
1: No. It's going to be something that's quite poetic to say. I like sometimes in Austronesian languages, they also double up like sama-sama, jalan-jalan.
3: Yeah. Oh, jalan-jalan, yes.
1: Let's go. Like, come on, let's get moving.
3: Yeah, that's right. Your plurals become... Oh, actually, speaking of Chitty Chitty Bang Bang, I remember a sign in Java many years ago which had the name of this movie at the movie house, Chitty 2 Bang 2.
1: Oh, wow.
3: Because in Indonesian, you can indicate a repeated word by just putting a two, like you're squaring the word, like a chitty squared bang square.
1: You can bring some maths into it.
3: Well, it just saves you having to write the plurals.
1: Oh, right. Okay,
3: just put
1: cool.
3: a little two in the top right corner, and saves you saying, you know, Jalan Jalan, just Jalan two.
1: Jalan, hey, Peter, can I just put you on hold for 1 second? We've had a geoscience expert join, so I'll come back to you in just a moment. Thank you. That is Peter. Now, as you've been hearing, there has been an earthquake tonight. Hardy Gassamy has joined us from Geoscience Australia. Hello, Hardy.
4: Morning.
1: Morning. What can you tell us about this earthquake that's happened?
4: So the earthquake that happened a few hours ago, it was a magnitude 4.8, and that happened at the shallow depths. And so far, we have received more than 12,000 reports for this one.
1: So 4.8, is that quite significant for the region?
4: Yes, I looked at the database that we had, you know, and over the past 20 years, we have had more than 200 events in the region, but most of them, they were like a moderate to small. So this one is the second largest after the 2012 Moy earthquake.
1: And how far widespread was the shaking, the impact from the earthquake?
4: The shaking was widely felt, so close to the epicenter it was a

0: strong shake, but, you know, further away it was moderate to light.
1: Do we know the likely damage that can occur from an earthquake of this size?
0: Given the size of the event, I don't expect any major damage to the buildings of good design, you know, but, you know, the loose object may have fallen down, you know, and that kind of stuff.
1: Okay. All right. So what's the plan for anyone who would like more information? What's the best website to keep looking for more information?
0: I think for the basic information of the earthquake itself, our website, the earthquakes.ga, and then people can also report their, you know, if they have felt the shaking and how strong it was. So it would be really helpful for us to constrain the level of ground shaking.
1: Okay. And Geoscience Australia is the website?
0: Yes. That's okay. Correct.
1: All right, Hardy, thanks for joining us tonight.
0: No problem.
1: That is Hardy Ghassemi with the update on seemingly quite a large earthquake for the region historically, but hopefully limited damage given the other details of the earthquake. Okay, we'll keep you posted as more news comes in. Back to Peter in Sydney. Hello, Peter.
2: Hi, I just ran back to the phone when I heard you took it off speaker when I heard the end of the report.
1: Yes, so, yeah, interesting situation. We'll keep following that one. But as far as the quiz goes, you are on the board for Mai Tai. Your second question, notorious for a destructive effect on the ozone layer, what does CFC stand for?
2: Chlorofluorocarbons.
1: Very good. 1 point for you. That's two tonight, Peter.
2: No worries. Thank you.
1: Thank you for calling in. This is the ABC Radio Overnight's quiz. Eric joins us from Melbourne as well. Hello, Eric.
3: Hi, Ashton. Yeah, I felt like a truck going past on the road or heavy wind. It only lasted 3 to 5 seconds. Yeah.
1: And so no shaking in your house, just a
3: yeah, there was
1: a rumble.
3: Shaking, a rumble. I just thought it was a big truck going past. It wasn't, or a heavy wind, but it wasn't. I'm in the eastern suburbs. Anyway, it's also Belarus, or Belarus is also Belarusia.
1: Is it? Oh, I suppose that's that Russian pronunciation, isn't it? No.
3: It means White Russia, Belarusia. Yeah, and other vegetable names like Blind Lemon Jefferson, the old blues man from way back.
1: Mm.
3: And you got Blind Lemon Chicken, which was a side project of one of the Chisholm guys. It was James Jock Paul was his real name, but he was Tony Coitus in Chisholm.
1: I love
3: otherwise known as Token Black Man or Token Blackman, Blind Lemon Chicken. Yeah,
1: That's mixing meats and vegetables. That's having it both ways.
3: Yeah, and When In Excess started, one of the early names is the Vegetables.
1: Oh, yeah. In Excess is a bit catchy. It's hard to become a global superstar band, I think, with just the Vegetables.
3: Yeah, and what else are you going to say? I was thinking of it.
1: You like this, Eric.
3: Yeah.
1: I hate to be pedantic, says John, but pumpkins are a fruit. They grow on a vine and contain seeds. So smashing
3: pumpkins are a fruit band. That's true.
1: Oh, we lost the pumpkins.
3: We're talking vegetable and general vegetation, covering fruits, herbs, vegetables.
1: Yeah, good. All right, good. We're covered for that. Your question then tonight, Eric, isosceles and scalene are types of what?
3: Easy triangles.
1: Easy. Okay, your second question, scorbutus. Scorbutus, a condition caused by a deficiency of vitamin C, is more commonly known as what?
3: Maybe scurvy.
1: Yeah, these are too easy for you, Eric. Thanks for calling in and for your update tonight.
3: Thank you then. Bye.
1: Bye. John from Mitcham says, my concrete floor in my backyard shed always breaks up when we have an earthquake. Hi, Ashwin. Car names. Okay, Beyond Herbie and Kit. And General Lee, we've got The Great Leslie, Tony Curtis, character in The Great Race, the movie and the Lemon Song, Led Zeppelin. Okay. We've got a bit of a mixture coming in tonight for cars and vegetable band names. I love this talkback suggestion that's coming in. Josh has joined us from Broken Head. Hello, Josh.
4: Hi, mate. How are you, Ash?
1: Good. How's your evening been going?
4: Yeah, not too bad. It's nice and quiet.
1: Sounds peaceful out where you are. No dramas over there. Your question.
4: Oh, no dramas.
1: No dramas at all. Your question, in the story of Peter Pan, what was the name of the fairy?
4: Tinkerbell.
1: Tinkerbell is good for a point. Your second question, a Geordie is a native of which English city?
4: I think it's Liverpool.
1: It's not Liverpool.
4: Oh, bummer.
1: That's all right. You've got 1 point tonight, Josh.
4: I've got 1 point. Oh, well.
1: That's good. All right. Thanks, Josh.
4: Cheers, mate.
1: Chris says, my bed was shaking and one of the cupboard doors was rattling. It's almost poltergeist-like when that happens. If you don't know it's an earthquake and you hear that, you just think, oh, no, my house is possessed. So I'm glad we've been able to give you that clarification. It was a 4.8 magnitude earthquake in the end. Eric, you are correct as to where Geordie is from, as is Gary in the text line. Lincoln joins us from Gippsland. Hello, Lincoln.
5: Hey, guys. How you going, mate?
1: I'm good. Where do you think a Geordie is from? It's not Liverpool.
5: Newcastle upon Tyne.
1: Yes, very good. Are you from that region originally?
5: No way. I'm from Ireland.
1: I'm from Ireland. And but have you got a connection? Do you still go back and visit the homeland every now and then?
5: I'd like to, actually, but I'm like 6 generations removed from Ireland.
1: Oh, right. Any long-lost family connection still there?
5: Yeah, my uncle. I had an uncle that went over there and got off the plane, and this guy came up to him and said, Murray, and he called Uncle Murray another name, and he said, you're such and such, and Uncle Murray said, I'm not.
1: Oh, wow. After 6 generations, that's really cool. So when the family came to Australia, did they become farmers or city folk? What was the story?
5: McKellisters were cattle farmers in the patch, and they were started off with fruit trees. They ripped all the fruit trees out for World War II.
1: Yeah.
5: And the government made them plant potatoes, and that's how they lived, with growing potatoes.
1: Yeah, lots of farming. So you would like a good vegetable band name as well, I can imagine.
5: Yeah, like the Potato Heads or something.
1: Oh, yeah, that's a great name. And there was a toy as well, I think, Mr. Potato Head, so not a bad name. Okay, well, let's get you on the board if we can with a question. You've got that, Geordie. Your second question, in which prehistoric town did the Flintstones live? Oh, sorry, we've lost you. Excellent. Maybe there's a hang-up situation. Call back if you can, and you can even tell Stu the answer. We'll just see how we go for time, but call back if you can. Oh, that was good. I was enjoying that conversation. But in the meantime, Vando joins us from on the road. Hello, Vando.
6: Hey, Ash, how are you?
1: I'm good. I'll leave that question aside for the person who calls. Vando, were you ever in a band at school?
6: No, I did Bondi Wave a few years ago, but it didn't have a vegetable name.
1: Bondi Wave? What's that?
6: It was a community. It was in the drum media. It was a community-run sort of a band thing with a bunch of people. There were 4 or 5 bands, and then at the Bondi Pavilion.
1: Yeah.
6: This is 1995. Anyway, yeah, there was concerts towards the end of the year. It was really good. I enjoyed the hell out of it.
1: What were you playing in that band?
6: I played saxophone.
1: Oh, I didn't picture that at all, because you've got a shed, you've got the truck driving career. I thought you might be electric guitar or drums. You're a brass boy.
6: Your percussion would be all right. A bit of spoken word or something.
1: Poetry.
6: Anyway, speaking of music, I had a name for your quiz, because earlier tonight I had a thing come up on my streaming service. Do you remember The Suite?
1: No.
6: It's the ballroom blitz.
1: Oh, yeah.
6: And the girl in the corner said, Band, I'm going to warn you, it's going to turn into a ballroom blitz. You could call your quiz the Brisbane Blitz.
1: I can't say Brisbane because it's a national show, but I like the word blitz. Oh. I like the word blitz.
6: Okay. Well, we just think of something else that's sort of illiterate with it, the alliteration is continual.
1: Blitz it's a fun word to say. I haven't said blitz enough often enough, but it's a fun word to get out there, isn't it?
6: What about blitzing cabbages then?
1: Yes.
6: You're ticking a few boxes, then things done.
1: I like that. Instead of blanching cabbages, I just blitz them. It sounds more fun.
6: Yeah, that's what you do with a NutriBullet or a Barnum.
1: I like that. You've got a NutriBullet, you play saxophone. You've just got all these layers. You're like a cabbage.
6: You should be a psychiatrist. The depths of the conversation.
1: The depths of Vando. This is something to be looked into. All right, Vando, let's see if we can get you on the board. Clint Eastwood's 5 Dirty Harry films were mainly set in which American city?
6: Oh, I think Chicago.
1: Oh, it was not Chicago. No. It's a bit of a gangster town it was known for, but that was more Al Capone. But no, somewhere else.
6: Okay, Vando. Never mind. A pleasure as always, Ash. Thank you.
1: Thanks, Vando. I'll see you later. Bye. The Melonheads, an indie band, is Eric from Melbourne. And the blues band Collard Greens and Gravy. Okay, there's a few vegetable

0: And South, I'm glad. What about mineral bands? Do we have any crystal mineral names? Are there the quartzes? No, see, we've got vegetable and meat. Maybe very few fungi or crystal mineral bands. I'm changing the goalposts, aren't I? Because you've got so many vegetable band names. Hello, Ashwin. Good old peaches and herbs, says Gary from California. Eric, you are correct as to where this Dirty Harry film series took place. Let's see if Alison knows. Hi, Alison. Alison, Dirty Harry, famous set of movies by Clint Eastwood. Which American city was it mainly shot in, not Chicago?
1: Oh, not Chicago. I'm thinking of all the spaghetti westerns he did.
0: Ah. Yeah. Dirty Harry. So urban cop more than spaghetti western. Where do you think?
1: No, I don't know.
0: That's
1: What
0: okay.
1: is
0: Maybe
1: that?
0: just have a guess at an American city which would suit.
1: Well, I want to say Nevada, but that's not a city, that's a state.
0: Yeah.
1: No, I don't know.
0: That's okay. We can chat another night, Alison.
1: Okay, bye.
0: Thank you. Bye. Ari, fruits and vegetables. The pineapple is a multiple or compound fruit. Okay, all right. Some pineapple facts coming in. The Sauerkrauts would be a good band name. I think that was from Chipper. The reason sometimes it's hard to read your text is because so many are coming in about the earthquake that some people have experienced. And if you've just joined, it was a 4.2 magnitude quake near Currumburra, just northwest of Leongatha in Victoria. Happened at 2:01 this morning. So, yeah, we will keep you posted as information comes in. Stuart is on top of that. Tara has joined us from on the road. Hi, Tara.
2: How are you, Ash? You got another mate?
0: Good, Tara. Do you want to pass on this question or have a go about Dirty Harry films?
2: Well, have a go. My first thought was Chicago, and that was wiped out. I'm thinking San Francisco.
0: It is San Francisco, Dirty Harry. It's a good city for a urban gritty adventure. It's hilly. It's hard to run up hills. I just feels it suits that kind of crime series, I think, San
2: It
0: Fran.
2: does, yeah. There was a lot of police and car ones done in San Francisco, yes.
0: Yes, so that's where it was. Your second question. Norman Bridwell wrote a series of children's books about a big red dog with what name?
2: I've never even heard his name before, so a big red dog. What do you call a big red dog? I was calling him Fluffy.
0: Fluffy. I wish it was, but not Fluffy tonight, Tara. I'll chat to you later.
2: Thanks, Ashwin.
0: But
2: Bye.
0: that is 1 point for Tara, though, for San Francisco. Salt and pepper. Oh, good. Yes, that is true. That's a mineral, isn't it? That's sodium chloride and, would you say, a herb for the pepper? It's called a good mixed name. Eric, you are correct about the big red dog. Sam has called in from Harvey in WA. Hello. Is it so? Yes, Sam. Hello.
3: Good morning, Ashwin. How are you?
0: Good. I wasn't familiar with this big red dog. What about you? Did you watch a lot of dog fiction growing up?
3: No, not really. The only one I. What was the question again,
0: Yeah,
3: please?
0: there's a big red dog. There's a book, was, book. The book was by Norman Bridwell, and he wrote a series of children's books about a big red dog.
3: Would it be Rex?
0: Oh, it's a good dog name. It's not Rex, sorry, Sam.
3: No, all right.
0: Let's catch up
3: Okay.
0: another night.
3: Thank you.
0: Bye.
3: Bye.
0: Someone said the Rockmelons for a band name. Okay, but we're getting less famous, aren't we, than the Chili Peppers and the Pumpkins. Some of you, I feel, are just sending me your friends' band names. The Eggplants, the Artichokes we had before, which is fine. But famous vegetables, it's like football teams. We were talking about the other night. They have very alpha names, like the Dogs, the Tigers, the Sharks, except for the Waratahs, the Tars. And maybe when it comes to bands, we just go for meat over vegetables. It's just, that's who we are, generally. Ray joins us from Perth. Hi, Ray.
4: Hi, how you going?
0: Good, Ray. Okay, I've got a question for you now. That is, do you want to pass on that last question about?
4: We'll go for it.
0: Okay, so what was the name of the big red dog?
4: Clifford.
0: Clifford was correct, yeah.

0: over the undersupplied on tanks during the war.
1: Yeah, it was a formidable tank. It even made it into a video game. Wolfenstein had the Panzer tank, so that's how I found out about it. Ray, thanks for calling in tonight.
0: Okay, Dan, thanks.
1: Bye. Okay, we have two more callers before the news arrives. Dan has joined from Rockhampton. Hello, Dan.
2: Yeah, just on the Panzer.
1: Yes.
2: The reason they got defeated, they ran out of fuel. Yeah.
1: Is that when they tried to invade Russia? Did they try to take the Panzers into Russia and it was just too long a trip?
2: Yeah, but the mushroom one is, there's no song about mushrooms.
1: No, funny. Yeah, you go.
2: But very famous thing for mushrooms is Mushroom Records.
1: Oh, yeah. Okay. Yeah, so you're allowed to be a label with a vegetable, but just not to be a band name.
2: Yeah. But Mushroom Records was one of the greatest. So,
1: yeah, very good. Okay. Good fact as well for us. Your first question tonight, Dan, what are the two official languages of Canada?
2: That'd be French and English.
1: Good job. 1 point. Your second question. How many years are celebrated by a platinum anniversary?
2: Ooh, so you got silver is 20, gold 50. Platinum, 40?
1: It's not 40, it's a bit more than that. We'll see if the next person knows, but 1 point for you tonight, Dan.
2: Thanks, mate.
1: Thank you. Our last caller, Leon Gather, just felt another aftershock. So be careful out there. There's potential for aftershocks, and a couple of you have just mentioned the one that's just happened out there. Let's go to Hayley before the news arrives. Hello, Hayley.
3: Hi, Ashwin. How are you?
1: Good tonight. I've just got a minute before the news. Let's see.
3: Yep.
1: How many years are celebrated by a platinum anniversary?
3: Yeah, I know this one, 70 years.
1: How do you know? Have you been to one?
3: No, I haven't, but my parents have been married a very long time and we're always talking about that and they always celebrate their anniversary.
1: God, good job. They've made it a long time. Last question then before the news. Which track and field athletics event features a water obstacle?
3: No, it's not shot put. That doesn't have water.
1: That'll be hard.
3: I can't think, Ashwin.
1: That's okay.
3: I think I'm going to pass. But just very quickly, do I have time to just suggest next time you talk about band names, I think you should do gemstones and metals.
1: Oh, yes. I love that. And that's another
3: Pearl
1: world
3: Jam
1: to look at. Oh, yeah.
3: Yeah. Iron Maiden, you know.
1: Metallica.
3: Metallica. Good.
1: Thanks, Hayley. I'll go to the news and I'll chat to you later.
3: Okay, bye.
1: Okay, the news is coming up. On the other side, let us cross to Hollywood, where Godzilla, for some reason, has gone R-rated. It's a more deep and dark story. Let's find out about that after the news.
4: ABC News with Glenn Lauder. Residents near Leongatha, southeast of Melbourne, have been shaken by one of the biggest earthquakes in the region for two decades. Geoscience Australia says the 4.8 magnitude quake has struck at a shallow depth of 10 kilometres. Although there have been no reports of any injuries or damage so far, Hardy Garcimi from Geoscience Australia says they've received more than 14,000 reports from people who felt the quake, some as far away as Melbourne.
5: Over the past 20 years, we have had more than 200 events in the region, but most of them, they were like a moderate to small. So this one is the second largest after the 2012 Moya earthquake.
4: The SES says there's no immediate threat to the community and no action is required. Unions in France are calling for teachers to strike as President Emmanuel Macron's government battles to contain increasingly violent protests over classroom conditions and funding. Tim Wharton with the story.
6: The French Ministry of Education is reporting that 560 schools have been affected by protests. In Paris, the front doors of two establishments have been damaged by fire, and in Tours and central France, there are reports of protesters looting shops. The government has begun negotiating with student unions, and there have been talks about meeting some of their demands. This comes after trade unions have called for a teacher strike on Tuesday, a week after public sector workers walked out. The government hopes that it can de-escalate the tensions and separate students with genuine grievances from hard left militants it believes are helping stir up the unrest.
4: The Indian pilot who helped stop an apparent attempt to crash a Fly Dubai flight has told India

0: As Prime Minister, he was determined not to let others die. Smit Machar, who's been hailed as a true hero by Indian and Israeli officials, is in hospital in a stable condition as an investigation by the airline gets underway. Here's the BBC's John Donison.
1: The Israeli Prime Minister has already said that he, along with the passengers who helped subdue the other pilot, basically prevented another 9/11 from happening. He was in that cockpit. He was covered in blood. He'd clearly been stabbed several times, but he had the presence of mind to get that door open, to release the catch, because, of course, after all the changes that were made to aircraft after September the 11th, 25 years ago, it is incredibly difficult for passengers to get inside the cockpit. He presumably knew that, and then he took action to get that door open.
0: The prominent Liberal Party figure Bruce Baird is being remembered as a giant, a mentor and a friend following his death. Chelsea Hetherington has the story.
2: Bruce Baird has died at 84, with New South Wales Liberal leader Kelly Sloane describing his contribution to Australia as extraordinary. He entered New South Wales Parliament in 1984, going on to hold portfolios including tourism and transport, and playing a critical role in bringing the 2000 Olympics to Sydney. In 1998, he won the federal seat of Cook, which he held until his retirement in 2007, when he was succeeded by former Prime Minister Scott Morrison. He's described Mr. Baird as a magnificent role model with a tremendous sense of humour. Bruce was the father of former New South Wales Premier Mike Baird, marketing executive Steve Baird and journalist Julia Baird.
0: Lawyers have hit back at allegations they're gaming the migration system on behalf of asylum seekers. The Assistant Federal Immigration Minister Julian Hill has made the accusation while revealing new rules to stop asylum application that it says don't have merit. He says he doesn't have confidence in the way lawyers interact with the migration system. Immigration lawyer Karina Ford disagrees.
3: The attack on lawyers is unfair. Most migration lawyers are extremely competent and ethical. The real issue in this space is, in fact, shadow agents, often unregistered, who are lodging applications on behalf of applicants without putting their name on them.
0: Experts say online gaming platforms remain a dangerous environment for children. The eSafety Commissioner is calling on gaming companies to strengthen their protections against child exploitation and violent extremist content following a report that found significant gaps in safety measures on major platforms. University of New South Wales child exploitation expert Professor Michael Salter says the companies aren't doing enough to moderate their content.
4: So, for example, Steam and Fortnite and Minecraft allow users to create their own games. And the issue there is that those games can contain child abuse content, pro-terror content that promotes crime or antisocial behaviour. And these gaming companies are just not moderating that content.
0: And you've been listening to the latest from ABC News.
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6: Good morning. Quite an eventful first hour of the program. Stu will keep us updated on the earthquake as it happens the updates that come throughout the morning. But as you just heard in the news, it seems hopefully there's no major damage. The SES was reporting no major issues for people to be concerned about. But if you have any personal stories to tell of damage or things that we should know, you can still text us on 0437 774 774. And we have an emergency broadcasting team that is awake now. So they'll keep us posted and we'll pass that on to you. Before Stuart announces the winner of the quiz, this is the weather for today. Brisbane, 26 degrees, mostly sunny. Sydney, 23 degrees, rain, possible late storm. Melbourne, 17 degrees and showers. Canberra, 19 degrees, showers, possible storm. Hobart, 16 and partly cloudy. Darwin, 34, possible shower. Adelaide, 19, possible morning shower. And Perth, 24 degrees and sunny. Hello, Stu.
7: Morning, Ash. I tell you, we've got it all here. We've got, you know, some amazing natural disasters, and later on we're just talking about giving your friend a hug.
6: Yeah, giving a friend a hug. I like that. What's your take on hugging as a way of connecting with people? Are you distant or you like a good hug?
7: Look, I will say, I've got some complicated thoughts about this. We might elaborate on later, but I'll say for now, I am a hugger. I always enjoy a hug, but I think for people my age, you've got to be... Like, people are more conscientious of physical contact these days. You know, there's big talks, right? You know, there's that whole Cornell thing at the moment as well about, you know, that one girl who was assaulted. And I think it's very tricky because, you know, just physical touch

0: amongst young people is very, like, you've just got to be very difficult. But yes, it's not hard to ask. It's like, just ask for consent. It's not hard.
1: Your generation is much more vocal about that, isn't asking and saying. There's even ad campaigns about using your words.
0: Absolutely. And it's very easy to just ask for consent. It's as simple as if I said, hey, Ash, can I give you a hug? Yeah. And you say, no, go away. You know, that's fine.
1: We have hugged once.
0: We have. We hugged once at the end of our first run at
1: Christmas or something.
0: Christmas last year. So, yes. And I think we've promised we'll hug again at the end of this one for Christmas. So it's a kind of a yearly tradition. We hug once a year.
1: A yearly hug. You know, it works well. Good for our endorphins. Okay. So we've got a couple of things coming up. Hollywood is coming up very soon. Something happened to us today just before the program.
0: Indeed. Oh, okay, so absolutely. There was this earthquake.
1: Oh, I'm sorry. That earthquake happened.
0: Oh, the earthquake. Sorry, yes. I got distracted. Yes, I wanted to... thank you for reminding me. Yes, so we got a lovely package from Carol from Craigieburn. I'm not sure if you're listening at the moment, but we really appreciate your package. She sent us something called a Galileo thermometer. I wasn't familiar with it. It's basically a thermometer, and it has these little baubles, I suppose, that react to a different temperature, and so when it hits a certain temperature, some of them fall, depending on whether it's sort of... Imagine like a mercury thermometer,
1: yeah,
0: except they fall when it's not that temperature and they rise when it is, sort of thing. So it's a very fascinating little concept, and we appreciate any and all gifts. We also got a lovely little bag of mixed lollies, which I haven't been able to partake in. I probably sound out of breath because I am, because I was running around the office and trying to text people in the EB team and just, oh, thank you all for accepting my rushed nature on the phone earlier. It was just, you know, million and one things.
1: You did a good job. You got someone from GR Sciences Australia onto the phone to keep us posted.
0: A big thanks to Louisa Robbo from EB. She's been doing a great job. Thank you so
1: much. Very good. Now, we probably have to declare those gifts. You know, there's that rule about declaring gifts, so we can't be corrupted. So we have to let the ABC know that we are going to be so good at telling the temperature from now on.
0: Mate, well, we've just declared it on air. I don't know if that counts as an official declaration, but yeah.
1: It's recorded. Okay, so what happened in the quiz?
0: Yes, well, amongst a busy earthquake, we did have a quiz and a wonderful winner, and I think the stars have shined on this person, and I wonder if that will give you a hint before we do. But a quick rundown. A happy early birthday present to Kate from Umina Beach.
1: Oh, congratulations, Kate. When you said that, the Hindi word for star is Tara, so I thought Tara, the truckie head one.
0: Oh, I see. Right. Well, I'm sorry. I don't know a lick of Hindi. I apologize.
1: You confused so many Indians listening in with that reference.
0: My apologies to all the Indians out there.
1: Okay. Thanks, Jim. And the earthquake, you'll keep us posted as
0: absolutely
1: we go.
0: Absolutely. I'm hearing reports like people have texted about the aftershock. I'm looking into it.
1: Thank you, Stu.
0: You're welcome.
1: All right, let us cross over to Hollywood. There's a few new works, new movies that are just about to come out, including Godzilla, who's back for the first time, quite remarkable, for the first time with an R rating. That's the level of perhaps violence or aggression. Probably not bad language, but violence certainly in this movie. So let us figure out what we can expect with Godzilla and everything else that is on the horizon in Hollywood. That's coming up here on ABC Radio Overnights after some Rod Stewart.

0: That is Rod Stewart's Forever Young. Later in this program, we are going to be talking about the psychological and physical benefits of hugging. Jay says, nothing like someone throwing their body on you and grabbing you, especially if they're a sleaze or energy vampire or bad energy. Maybe a good namaste is better. That's from Jay. Yeah, the namaste is, that's the introvert's hug, isn't it? You keep your distance, hands together, namaste, and then you're done. You go on with your day. So anyway, both are good. Apparently there's some sensory benefits to a welcome hug. So we'll look into that coming up very soon and maybe get your suggestions to the alternatives. If you're not a hugger, what kind of things work for you? Maybe doing a jigsaw puzzle together. Let's find out the hugging alternatives later in the program.
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0: You know this guy, right?

0: On that theme, Bobsled sent me a text. It reads, I heard the atheists are making a monster film, Zilla. It is Godzilla, the sound of that roaring, rumbling lizard. I think it's a lizard from the bottom of the ocean. Well, it is back in a new way, in an R-rated version. To tell us about that and more, you're joined by Kevin Ott, who's your overnight Hollywood reporter. Morning, Kevin.
1: Good morning, Ash. I bet Godzilla's a really good hugger.
0: Even with the little arms?
1: I think so. I think he probably makes do, yeah.
0: Yeah, he would. You couldn't really keep your distance, really. I can imagine more than King Kong. I would say, though, if you had to be hugged by someone, King Kong would be the warmer hugger, right?
1: Oh, King Kong is definitely going to be the better hugger. I think so, yeah. And yeah, because he's got those big gorilla arms.
0: Yeah, and warm-blooded as well. You want a warm-blooded hug.
1: Yeah. I don't know that we've determined the endothermic, ectothermic quality of Godzilla. No. So don't count him out.
0: No, what's the origin story? Was he involved in a nuclear accident?
1: Yeah, I think there are multiple origin stories. I'm not a big Godzilla guy, but I think he was, at one point, he was like a mutated Godzillasaurus, I think. And then later he was potentially a mutated iguana. That was the that was the weird-looking American Godzilla from the 90s.
0: Right.
1: Yeah, but these days we have a lot of Godzilla movies going on. We have a lot of Godzilla timelines going on. There's the American one, which is being produced by, I believe, not Universal. I forget who, but there's the American one, which is the Godzilla versus Kong. But then there's the new Japanese series, which started a few years ago, with an absolutely fantastic movie called Godzilla Minus One. Godzilla Minus One was a post-war movie. It took place after World War II in Japan, in sort of a ruined Japan that had just lost a major war. It's got a strong emotional heart. It's a really good movie. Godzilla looks great. So if you're there for just how cool Godzilla is and the visual effects, you're not going to be disappointed there. So it's a really good movie. It's from a few years ago. Excuse me. Right now, we have a sequel coming out. The first one is called Godzilla Minus One. This is called Godzilla Minus Zero. And what's remarkable about this movie is, and Takashi Yamazaki, he's the director, he's actually very happy about this, is that here in the States, Godzilla Minus Zero is receiving a rated R, an R rating. That's similar in Australia to, I think, an M rating. I'm not, or like an M15.
0: Mature audiences.
1: Basically, it means nobody under the age of 17 can go see it without a parent with them. Now, in the past, an R rating has kind of been a death knell for the box office of a movie, right? Because, look, if you cut out a huge swath of people who can't go to your movie's going to make less money. So when PG-13 came out, sort of at the behest of Steven Spielberg, so that Indiana Jones, the Temple of Doom, wouldn't be rated R, at the behest of him, we created PG-13, which is sort of a scarier, dirtier movie that's maybe a little bit more appropriate for teenagers, so they can go if they're a little bit older. But really, what rated R does is it really truncates the number of people who can go to see your movie. That has changed in about the past 10 years or so. We kind of have superhero movies to thank for it to some degree. The Deadpool movies, anything that Deadpool in is rated R. Deadpool is a very rated R character, and those movies have done very, very well. The Joker movie, directed by Todd Phillips, while terrible, did very, very well, and that was rated R. So the director of this Godzilla movie, I think he's so happy because he knows that, number one, he got to make the movie he wanted to make, right? He didn't make it saying, well, we can't include this or that because it might get, you know, a harsher rating in America. He was able to make the movie he wanted to make. And also now he knows that that doesn't necessarily mean it's going to make less money. Now, movies become rated R for a variety of reasons. A lot of times it's because of sexual content. A lot of times it's because of swearing. In this case, it's, as people might suspect, it's because of violence. It's because of sort of some kind of horrific scenes with what Godzilla does to Japan. Apparently, there is another kaiju in this movie. I won't spoil anything for anybody, but there is going to be another kaiju in this movie. I won't say which one. And, you know, that fighting might be hard for younger kids to watch, especially if they're emotionally attached to Godzilla himself. So, you know, I don't think this is going to be a movie that you can't take your kids to. I don't think there's going to be a lot of blood and guts and gore and, like, you know, exploding heads or anything like that in this movie. I think it's just going to be, you know, hard to watch an entire city being leveled by a monster, you know.
0: It's not the case that Godzilla has a potty mouth or something.
1: No, no, no. Godzilla does not drop any F-bombs.
0: Good.
1: We do not see what's in Godzilla's cloaca, nothing like that.
0: Okay, good.
1: So, you know, we're going to be fine.
0: Just extra violence. Now, Kevin, just let me put you on hold for 1 second. We have been following this earthquake that has been happening. So Stuart has just given me the fact that there's been a development in this report, earthquake story from near Leongatha in Victoria, a 3.1 magnitude aftershock has come in at 2:56 a.m. Australian Eastern Standard Time after that initial 4.8 magnitude earthquake, which happened at 2:01 in the morning during the news as the program was about to air. So the ABC has heard no news of structural damage or injuries, and Stuart is watching that closely with the EB team.

0: with Geosciences Australia, the journalist, so we will keep you posted as new news comes in. Back to you, Kevin. Now, you were talking about Godzilla, an R rating. So it sounds like directors and writers now have a new avenue for themselves where they can write edgier stories, and maybe they'll get fewer younger audiences but more older audiences coming to watch those.
1: Sure. I think the downside in general, though, is that, look, what do a lot of the R-rated movies that I was talking about, what do they have in common? One's Deadpool, one's The Joker, one's Godzilla. So it's IP, right? Yeah. It's these big franchises. So I think if you're someone in Hollywood, if you're a young writer and you're trying to break in with a big movie or something, that rule might not apply to you. You may still have to sort of, you know, deal with the strictures of the R rating because you can't afford to have Deadpool or Godzilla in your movie. That being said, I mean, it is nicer to see people kind of relax a little bit, right? R ratings are, in my opinion, they tend to be a little silly. I've seen many R-rated movies when I was too young for them. I have a great memory of my mom taking me and my friends to see Nightmare on Elm Street 3, The Dream Warriors, one of the greatest horror movies ever made. and she had to go in with us. So what she did was she bought herself a ticket and then just went in with us and then just left. Okay. She didn't stay. So she paid a little bit extra so we could go and see this movie. So, you know, there are ways around that rule, and it's really just kind of, I don't know, I don't even think it's a liability thing. I think it's just to avoid getting, like, angry letters from viewers.
0: Mm. Yeah, I guess they're accommodating the most extreme segment of the audience that might complain, but I think our culture has changed. The language has changed from the very top of the president in the United States down to Instagram videos. We're just getting coarser and rougher as a culture, I think, and that's probably shifting the goalposts for movie makers as well.
1: Yeah. And in this day and age, I think there might be a little more to be coarser and rougher about. But yeah, as we have, you know, political figures who are kind of like openly swearing more, there are some moments, I think, in campaigns where it seems like, you know, a dig or something at an opposing candidate is organized around a swear. Swearing is still seen as something like, ooh, it's dirty. We are not allowed to do that. So if a politician does it, it's kind of cool, you know? He's a little bit more like Deadpool than the other guy.
0: Yeah, he's like us. He's relatable with that, yeah.
1: Exactly. And frankly, that's one of the few things I like about Trump is that, you know, he's willing to just drop an occasional swear word without caring too much.
0: Yeah, so changing culture. We'll see how this new Godzilla looks like with this new, maybe a slightly more violent theme and plot. We'll see what it looks like. Now, speaking of violence, there was the maker of the Predator movies, Dan Trachtenberg. What's his connection to it? Because he's taken quite a career shift, hasn't he?
1: He is. Okay, Dan Trachtenberg, he was, you know, sort of he started out as sort of an indie filmmaker. Then he wound up landing a movie called Prey, which came out several years ago. It was a Predator movie. It takes place in the 1700s in what would eventually become the United States. The protagonist is a Native American woman. And she's fighting a Predator sort of with the technology that she has at her hands. So it's a really, really good movie. Then later he made an animated movie called Predator Killer of Killers, which was sort of an anthology movie, three separate stories about people in different time periods fighting predators. And then most recently he made Predator Badlands, which was a little bit more of a family-friendly movie, incidentally. I believe that was PG-13, unlike a lot of the other Predators, which tend to be rated R. This one, it had a monkey pal in it where the Predator had a monkey pal. The Predator was actually a good guy. Anyway, it's a really, really good movie. So Dan Trachtenberg has really become the face of this franchise. And it's kind of interesting because the Predator franchise was really, it was nowhere, you know. Predator was cool. Everybody loves Predator, but it'd been a really long time since we had a good Predator movie, probably 1987. So him breathing new life into this franchise was just a really cool, welcome thing. And now he's moving over to Disney to make a Sleeping Beauty movie.
0: Before you continue, let me play. I have a trailer of it. I'll play a short grab of what the trailer sounds like.
1: Sure.

0: I'm guessing his version will be slightly different to that one. That's the obviously the classic.
1: I think so. I mean, look, I would love to hear Predator sing a song based on a Tchaikovsky classic.
0: Yeah.
1: That would be really wonderful. Predator in a beautiful pink dress.
0: But, you know, because when we get older, we become more into classical music, we soften, we get gym. I'd love to see Predator make that lifestyle transition eventually.
1: I think so. Yeah. You know, he'd get into classical music. Maybe he'd get into jazz.
0: Knitting.
1: You know, he'd be sort of a cool older guy.
0: Yeah.
1: So we don't really know what this movie is going to be like or what it's going to be about. The last Sleeping Beauty related movie we had was a movie called Maleficent, which was about the villain of the original Sleeping Beauty, written by a great writer named Linda Wolverton. It had Angelina Jolie in it as the star. It was pretty good. It was a little bit more emotionally intense than you'd expect a Disney movie to be. This is, you know, I think them hiring Dan Trachtenberg, the guy who makes the Predator movies, the guy who is really only known for making the Predator movies. I don't think most people can name another Dan Trachtenberg movie, not to, you know, no shade to him, of course. I think that's a signal in a way that this is going to be maybe a bit more of a mature take on Sleeping Beauty, maybe a bit more of a sort of science fiction or horror take on Sleeping Beauty. You know, who knows? I don't think there will be any predators in it. I don't think we have to worry about that kind of crossover, you know. But, you know, the notion of someone basically being deliberately placed into a coma, that's kind of horrific. So I wouldn't be surprised if you went in sort of a horror direction with this.
0: It's a dark beginning, but a lot of those fairy tales, the Grimm's fairy tales, were originally quite dark. Hansel and Gretel has a witch throwing them into ovens. There's an element of darkness in a lot of these fairy tales, which modern writers and directors can tap into.
1: Yeah. And, you know, I remember a while back we had a movie called The Grimm Fairy Tales or The Brothers Grimm. That's what it was. Mm. And they were actually vampire hunters. It was Jeremy Renner and I forget who the other brother was. But that sort of darker quality to the Brothers Grimm stories. I think that's something that people have played with a bit. But I don't think necessarily you know, Disney has done it to this extent. So, you know, it'll be interesting to see that. And I think no matter what, look, if you watch those Predator movies, even if you don't like franchise movies or you don't like Predator movies, if you can kind of manage to put that aside, they're really enjoyable movies. I think even if you didn't know anything about the story or the franchise, you would enjoy them. So I think this is also going to be a very good movie. I think it's not necessarily guaranteed to be, but I have some confidence in it.
0: On that question, observation, Predator in a tutu could feature in a remake of Fantasia, observation from Bobsled. More broadly, I look at 60s Batman and Robin, and it was so much lighter than modern Batman. We are just moving in a darker direction with everything. Do you think this will continue, or will we crave lightness and campness again one day, do you think?
1: Yeah. I think we're seeing, at the very least, I think we're seeing superhero movies starting to reverse themselves. Mm-hmm. I just watched Supergirl a couple days ago, the newer Superman movie that James Gunn made last year. These are very lighthearted movies. These are not grim and gritty movies. Batman, as you say, Tim Burton kind of started in the movies because those movies, they have a real gothic dark quality to them. And then later Nolan also, he made him sort of gritty and real.
0: Yeah.
1: And eventually Batman becomes this, you know, a bit of a parody of himself. And I can see somebody saying, well, we want to get away from that campy 60s Batman and have something a little more serious, a little more grounded. That's a great idea. But yeah, as you say, a lot of these superhero movies have been getting so serious and grim and gritty. And people were so mad at some of the Marvel movies because they had jokes in them and they weren't taking themselves seriously enough. But I think now that Superman, who's kind of the king of the superheroes, we've had a Superman movie that is very, like I said, very lighthearted, very fun, very funny. And also with the world being in the state that it's in, I think we're going to sort of be dropping that grim and gritty quality by the side.
0: I think so. We all need some lightness. Ashwin says someone, maybe the aging predator becomes a pacifist, sneaks up on humans and then gives them an invisible hug. Might scare some folk to death, but nobody's perfect. I like that.
1: I think that's a great idea. Yeah. And I like, I like the Fantasia idea as well. the predators are in the place of the alligators and tutus, and then the xenomorphs from Alien, they're the hippos, right? So you do Predator versus Alien, but in a much more fun context.
0: I'd watch the heck out of that. We need that kind of lightness, so bring
1: predator
0: it on.
1: Predator versus Alien dance-off, let's do it.
0: Yeah, very much so. Or Predator versus Alien on American Idol, but one of them just can't sing, but the judges are too scared to tell him he can't sing, so... he gets it to the final, and eventually someone has to do the deed of telling him.
1: Yep.
0: Something in it. Tony has joined us from Canberra. Hello, Tony.
2: Hi, guys. Previous 30 seconds, I was laughing lots. Yeah. That fusion of lighthearted with, previously grim is a brilliant idea. And I think it's an evolving of the industry. A lot of those screenwriters who milked a lot of money out of horror, violence, gratuitous often, are going, state of the world, we don't need to multiply and compound that. Let's do something more lighthearted and make us laugh.
0: Yeah.
2: Make us look at the world a little bit more ironically or satirically or whatever. And that's a brilliant, hopeful movement within, the film industry. And my God, they got so many outlets these days for all the writers and all the operatives around that, all the streaming services, all those huge companies that want to, gobble up our dollars to make us addicted to their streams, etc. And it comes back to content, quality content. That's why EG, the ABC is so good, because they do really good content, whether it's investigative reporting or whether it's, all the radio operators and presenters across this nation do a really good job. And Ashwin's one of the, recent shining light.
0: Thank you, Tony, for that. And I was watching Skippy the other day on this idea, and it was so light and happy and funny. Mm. And I missed that theme. We used to be like that. We used to like a bit of lightness. So I'm just wondering, Tony, what's an example of something you feel a great show from the past that you miss, the tone of it?
2: Oh, yes, Skippy, definitely.
0: Yeah.
2: Let's see, Thunderbird.
0: Oh, yeah.
2: And while I'm watching it, I'm flopping my body around going, yes, and laughing. Look, there's so many cartoons, back in the 30s through, and I got, fed through television with all those, wasn't necessarily Mickey Mouse, but it was lots of production. Hanna-Barbera, all those crazy characters that we loved.
0: Yeah.
2: And we just switched off from the bigger world and had it. We need a laugh these days, don't we?
0: We do. Kevin, what do you think about all this?
1: I think you've actually brought something very important to mind. A lot of this grim and gritty stuff came to be as with the rise of superhero movies, right? And we've all been tired of superhero movies for kind of a while, I think. But when they first started hitting the screens, I think there was this idea that they were not going to be taken seriously. Right, that they were going to be looked at as kid stuff. And I think a lot of franchise products have that problem, right? Something like Star Wars even, it's looked at as kid stuff. It's looked at as something that's not serious. And so they tried to make these movies that were very grim and gritty and dark with lots of blood and lots of adult themes and lots of, very large men frowning all the time. But we're past that. Certainly with comic book movies, like we get at least 5 a year from, and that's just from DC and Marvel. And they're in the mainstream. They're solidly in the mainstream. They're not fighting for adult acceptance anymore. So we don't need that grittiness to sort of force us to think of something as adult, right? Superman is something that adult can enjoy, and we all kind of agree on that.
0: Yes, sorry, you go, Tony.
2: Just a wee point. In Canberra, I was a media and theatre and music an English teacher for 20 years and read the media,

0: ask the kids to think about, you know, the content and the subtext, etc., blah, blah, blah. And now I think the influence of, you know, mainstream movies spills over all the time and astronomically into social media. And a lot of kids are being influenced by, you know, malignant or malign stuff on social media. So that sort of has a tendency to escalate. So to reverse that trend, we need more mainstream, you know, family-friendly. I'm not conservative at all. I don't want truth and honesty in film and books and stuff. But we need to reverse that trend to, you know, counterbalance the likes of Trump, et cetera, and Putin and Netanyahu, et cetera, because the world is in a precarious place and we need our young'uns to lead us and inspire us into better ways and better love and better stuff like that.
1: Interesting way of putting that, Tony. Thank you for calling in. We'll discuss that further, but thanks for calling in tonight.
0: Pleasure, mate. Thanks for the program.
1: Thank you, Tony. What a profound way to put it. It's up to the young people to change the culture, Kevin. Do you sense anything about the young people, especially the film culture, that you can sense they might do things differently to the parents who raised them?
2: I do, and we'll see. The one thing that I worry about a little bit, and this is at the risk of sounding like a cranky old man, is that media literacy will be something that we do not teach our younger people, that we don't teach in schools, because we are surrounded increasingly by loads and loads and loads of TV shows and movies and comics and things like that. We're just constantly piled under them. And, you know, I see a lot of media literacy conversations on social media, as Tony mentioned. And one of the things that I see frequently, and I'm not the first one to point this out, is that a lot of younger people seem to think that media literacy means pointing out plot inconsistencies in a movie. You know, like how is he in this building when a few minutes ago he was in this building? Things like that. You know, nothing about themes, nothing about the creation of the movie, nothing about sort of the movie's place in a broader pantheon of cinema. You know, nothing like that. What you see a lot is this movie had a lot of plot holes being things I don't like about it, and therefore it's bad. So I do wish that in across the world, there was a more robust attempt to increase media literacy across the board.
1: I suppose that's a good point, that gotcha moment. That's like gotcha moment journalism, where the gotcha moment is spicy, exciting, but the media literacy you're talking about, it probably helps if they've watched a lot of movies, maybe read some books and studied history so they can situate this movie in a bigger picture. And whereas the gotcha moment, that's much easier to strike.
2: Certainly, certainly. I mean, I would tell any young person who wants to make themselves more media literate but does not necessarily have, you know, the tools at their disposal to do so, I would say just watch a lot of movies. Watch movies that you don't think you would like. Watch movies from time periods before you were born. Don't be afraid of black and white movies. Don't be afraid of movies that sort of bore you in the first half hour. Don't be afraid to have a movie on and just sort of absorb it while you're doing other things. Just always be watching movies, because the more movies you watch, the more you will understand the language of how these things are made. And the more you'll be able to spot maybe something that really is, you know, kind of a big error in a movie or something like that, that you might not have thought of if you had not watched, you know, 100 or 200 movies.
1: Yeah, get your movie reps in. I think that's some very good advice. If you've just joined this conversation, you're hearing from Kevin Ott, who is our overnight's Hollywood reporter, taking us into the latest news from Hollywood. I see a lot of posters for Resident Evil. It seems to be doing quite well as a franchise. Zach Cregger is the director. He's onto a new project now, Kevin.
2: He is, yeah. Zach Cregger, super hot director right now. This year, he's got the Resident Evil movie. I would say if somebody says Resident Evil movie and you think of all those like pretty bad Paul W.S. Anderson ones with Mila Jovovich in them, this is not that. This is a completely different thing. Actually, a lot of the people who are super fans of the game don't like it because it's not enough like the game. So if any of that stuff scares you off, don't let it, because I think this is the Resident Evil movie is very much its own thing. I say that not knowing too much about the game itself. But then last year he made a great movie called Weapons, which was, you know, a big deal. It was a big splash. A lot of people liked it. It had a lot of big stars in it. It had Josh Brolin. It had Amy Madigan. It had Benedict Wong. And it did very well. So after that movie, he kind of had his choice of what he could do. And one thing he did was the Resident Evil movie. Another thing he's doing is a movie called The Flood. Now, he's being very deliberately cagey about this movie. He's not saying what it's about. What we do know is that it's a science fiction movie, which we really haven't seen from him yet. He's almost exclusively done horror movies. Before Weapons, there was Barbarian, which was a very, very sort of straightforward horror movie, very good movie. So now he's making this science fiction movie, which he's saying is also a bit of a horror movie. He's saying it was inspired by 2001: A Space Odyssey, which he himself considers a horror movie. And if you've seen that movie, if you've seen the HAL stuff, you sort of understand why he might say that. So he's making this movie called The Flood. And what was announced this week was that he got a really big star to lead this movie, and that's Jennifer Lawrence. I don't think I've seen too much from Jennifer Lawrence lately. She was the it girl for a very long time. Her last movie is Die My Love in 2025. So she has been sort of off the scene for a little while. But, you know, she's obviously a very, very good actress. She's obviously very good at handling really any kind of movie you want her to be in. If you see Mother by Darren Aronofsky, that has qualities of horror to it. That has a lot of dreamlike qualities to it. It's kind of an artsy movie. But then she was also Katniss Everdeen in the Hunger Games movies. So she knows how to, like, hold down an action movie, but also hold down a franchise movie and play a character that kind of predates her and that a lot of people had an attachment to before she ever even played it. So Jennifer Lawrence, she's a very, very versatile actress. And I think working with somebody like Zach Cregger is going to be really great because, look, if you've seen Weapons, and Barbarian has a little bit of this too, as does Resident Evil, Zach Cregger, he's a horror movie director, but he also knows how to make you laugh. There are a lot of funny moments in all those movies. None of those funny moments sort of takes you out of the sense of horrificness that's going on. Sometimes it's just a little break from the feeling of horror. Jennifer Lawrence is extremely good at comedy. She was on a sitcom for many years. One of her last movies was called No Hard Feelings. That was a comedy and a very good one. She was very funny in it. So in addition to being able to do what it takes to be a horror protagonist, she's also very funny. So I think her and Zach Cregger working together is kind of a match made in heaven. So I'm really looking forward to this one.
1: And she has such a fun personality offstage. So people might underestimate the acting chops that she has just because of her character.
2: Yeah. Prior to appearing on the show today, I was looking at her IMDb page, and one of the more recent items on it is a video, sort of a long form commercial advertising Christian Dior products. Now, Christian Dior, you know, very high end, and I was a little surprised because wait, no, Jennifer Lawrence, she just happens to be a beautiful woman. She's a regular guy, just like the rest of us. She shouldn't be in a Christian Dior ad. She's one of us. So, yeah, I do think that she has a quality of, I don't know how to put it, but of just kind of being more of a real person.
1: Yeah.
2: Of just kind of knowing how to sort of be more relaxed and be more herself in front of a camera that's not filming a movie.
1: Mm-hmm. Yeah, and people really warm to that kind of authenticity in their actors and comedians. Everyone, we do crave that as well. On this issue of the culture changing, we were talking about it's up to the young people to change the direction of Hollywood. Stewart says, time for the kids to take over. They are going to wear the consequences of our gross environmental irresponsibility a lot longer than us. Yeah, so yeah, there's a mood for some change. So we'll see what the kids do.
2: They're the ones... They're the ones who are going to clean up our mess. And, yeah. You know, speaking of Zach Cregger, Cregger himself is a very young guy. Curry Barker, who made Obsession, which was one of this year's biggest horror movies. It was this year's biggest horror movie. They're talking about it for Oscars. Curry Barker is a very young guy. I think he's like 24, 25. He started out on YouTube. The same with the guy that made the Backrooms movie, whose name I don't recall right now. He is also a very young guy. He

0: he also got his start on YouTube, early 20s. So, you know, the kids are making good movies, and I think we should let them keep doing it.
1: One of those other, maybe not kid, but younger generation of actors coming through is Tom Holland from Spider-Man, and he is going to be bringing back, I was talking about Skippy earlier, before Skippy, there was Fred Astaire, that was lightness and joy on our screens. Can you tell us about this new Fred Astaire remake?
0: Yeah, okay, so this is actually very interesting, and at a certain point, it is going to get confusing, so I will give you a heads up when that happens. Tom Holland, we know him best probably as Spider-Man. He's been in the last, I think, three Spider-Man movies. He is, he's kind of my favorite Spider-Man, or at least the Spider-Man movies he's in are my favorite Spider-Man movies. He's really great. Everybody loves him. He's going to play Fred Astaire in a movie about Fred Astaire's life. It was recently announced that Margaret Qualley, the great actress who is the daughter of Andy McDowell. Margaret Qualley's in a lot of good stuff. She was in Once Upon a Time in Hollywood. She was in Honey Doat. Fantastic actress. Her and Sabrina Carpenter, the musician, who has done some acting. The last thing I saw her on was the reboot of The Muppet Show, and she was very good in that. She is going to be in it as well. Sabrina Carpenter is going to be playing Ginger Rogers, who was probably Fred Astaire's most famous dance partner, the one we remember the most. They were in Top Hat together. Just calling people Fred and Ginger when they're dancing is sort of a standard thing that you do. So she's going to be playing Ginger Rogers. Margot Qualley is going to be playing Adele Astaire, who was, I believe, his wife and also his partner before Ginger Rogers came along. I'm not sure what the relationship was between the three of them, whether there was any animosity or bad feelings there, but it'll be interesting to see that in the movie. Now, here is the confusing part. Margaret Qualley, who is in this, she is also in another Fred Astaire biopic that's coming out. In that one, she's playing Ginger Rogers. And she's playing, and wait for it, it gets better.
1: Okay.
0: She's playing Ginger Rogers. Fred Astaire is going to be played by Jamie Bell. Jamie Bell was in a movie called Billy Elliot many years ago. He is a dancer by trade. He was in a movie. Billy Elliot is a movie about a kid in a sort of hard scrabble England town of coal miners, and he wants to be a dancer. And it's a great, fantastic movie that was later made into a play, a musical that was performed on the West End, where Billy Elliot was played by, get ready, Tom Holland.
1: Oh no, this is too much.
0: it's the universe basically repeating on itself. It's like you know what it's like? It's like at that old game Asteroids,
1: yeah,
0: where you would leave one side of the screen and just come in on the other side. That's what's happening right now. The universe is folding
1: it's
0: in.
1: It's folding
0: itself.
1: In. The computer is revealing itself, but at least we get more Fred Astaire either way. And it's a story we haven't heard much of, and it's all coming at once back to us.
0: Yes, yes. I don't know that much about Fred Astaire. I mean, I've seen a few movies with him. Probably the movie that I've seen the most times that has him in it is the Tower Inferno, which was sort of like late career thing.
1: Yeah.
0: But, you know, early in his career, he did a lot of dancing movies. I think most specifically Top Hat, which was a big one with Ginger Rogers, and which came out during the Depression and I think allowed everyone to smile for about 5 minutes.
1: Yeah. Okay. Well, there's a lot going on. There's monsters, there's Godzilla, there's Fred Astaire. There's a good mix, whatever you're into, coming up. Someone has said before that, the classic format of hapless underdog versus the artful dodger who always prevails is Coyote versus Roadrunner. What are your thoughts on that old classic?
0: Yes, yes. I am so glad that movie came out. And here's the good news that I heard about it recently is that, so if people don't know, Coyote versus Acme is much like Who Framed Roger Rabbit. It is a blend of live action and animation. The animation is all the Looney Tunes. Foghorn Leghorn is in it. Daffy's in it. Bugs is in it. But the good news is that it actually has enough animated scenes and animation in it to qualify for the Best Animated Feature Oscar. Now, that would be really cool if it got into that group, and it would be even more cool if it won, because if people recall this movie, and I've been singing the praises of this movie for a long time, this movie was a movie that Warner Brothers put on the shelf and decided they were never going to release, and they wrote it off as a tax write-off. So

0: We were never going to get to see this movie. Everybody that worked on it, you know, they all got paid, but nobody's ever going to see their hard work. And then eventually there was some wrangling, a very small distribution company that had worked with Warner Brothers before called Catch Up Entertainment. They wound up getting the distribution rights. I don't know how they did it or how they made it worthwhile to Warner Brothers to sort of go back on that tax write-off. I'm not sure how that works, but now we have it. It's very good. It's very funny. It has Will Forte. It has Bugs Bunny. I do highly recommend that people go see it.
1: It's very, and it was dark in the sense that anvils would fall on Coyote, but you never felt the same sense of tragedy as we were feeling with some of these darker superhero movies that you were talking about before.
0: Yeah, yeah. And you know, the movie is, it's really, I like it. What I like about it is, you know, when I was a kid and I was watching the Looney Tunes movies, rather Looney Tunes shorts, I would always feel bad for the coyote.
1: Yeah.
0: Just like I would always feel bad for Sylvester, you know? These guys are just trying to get something to eat. They're not like, you know, they're not like Yosemite Sam, who's like an evil guy.
1: Yeah.
0: Or, you know,
1: Elmer Fudd.
0: Even Elmer Fudd. I can sort of sympathize with Elmer Fudd because he's just trying to get a rabbit for his rabbit stew. But really, the coyote and Sylvester, I felt so strongly that those guys deserved some sort of redemption, some sort of, you know, recognition of what their pathos must be like. And now we're getting it with Coyote versus Acme.
1: Yeah, you are right. You are. We really empathize with them, and I just wanted them to win one time, and we never got that one victory. So hopefully this movie will provide that satisfaction. Kevin, thanks for your time today.
0: Thanks, Ashwin.
1: Kevin Ott there, your overnight's Hollywood reporter.
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1: On the other side of the news, we will explore the etiquettes of hugging, the etiquette of hugging. What does it do for us physiologically? And also, what if you're not into hugging? What else can you do? Let's get some of your suggestions coming in. If you'd like to join that conversation, 1300 800 222 is the number. And you can text 0437 774 774. Quick clarification from a texter. Adele was Fred Astaire's older sister, not partner. That was the relationship in that, yeah, in that family. But either way, that Fred Astaire story is worth seeing, I think. What an icon of 20th century culture. Dancing around, bringing joy. We don't dance, we don't tap the way they used to in the old days. Anyway, let's go to the news with Ship of Fools by World Party.

0: That is Ship of Fools by World Party. On the other side of the news, let's clarify everything we need to know about hugs. Here's an anonymous text. Hey, just a handshake, no hugging. Don't overcomplicate the situation. People don't really like hugs. They are just being polite. You're forcing yourself onto the other person. So stop. That's one view of hugs. Another view, when I was younger, I was in a band. They were kind of bohemian hippies. 8, 9, 10 of them would just form a group hug instantly, and they'd hold that position for minutes. It was so San Francisco, but they just thought, you know, this is endorphin swapping, and it was too Woodstock for me. I just wasn't ready for that level of intimacy. So we have different views when it comes to hugs. Let's see if we can get to the bottom of it after the news. We'll have that conversation and join it if you like. Call me on 1300 800 222. I'm Ashwin Sedgar. It is News Time, so I'll be back with you in 5 minutes.
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0: ABC News with Glenn Lauder. Aftershocks are being recorded following a 4.8 magnitude earthquake southeast of Melbourne. The shallow quake hit at a depth of 10 kilometres near Leongatha in the Gippsland region at 1 minute past 2 a.m. local time, and a 3.1 magnitude quake followed just under an hour later. Hadi Gassemi from Geoscience Australia says out of more than 200 incidents this century, this is the second strongest recorded.
1: The shaking was widely felt, so close to the epicenter it was a strong shake. I don't expect any major damage, but the loose object may have fallen down, you know.
0: There have been more violent clashes between student protesters and police outside schools and universities across France. More talks on the protests are scheduled, but while the government's acknowledged that student complaints about poor conditions are legitimate, it's condemned what it calls the urban violence sparked by the demonstrations. Hundreds of schools and universities are again closed, with fires set ablaze outside some to keep students and staff out. This student has been taking part in the protests.
2: We're here today to protest again, like the lack of money that's put into suburbs. The buildings are like falling apart. There's no nurse. There's no teacher.
0: The Liberal Party stalwart Bruce Baird is being remembered for his passion in Australian politics, from the Sydney Olympics to the treatment of refugees. Eliza Getzey has reports that he's died suddenly at the age of 84.
3: Journalist Julia Baird has paid tribute to her father as an extrovert who taught his children, she and her brothers, former Premier Mike Baird and marketing executive Steve Baird, to be bold and dream big. She shared a photo of him from just a few days ago enjoying a holiday. Bruce Baird entered New South Wales Parliament in 1984 and played a key role in securing Sydney's bid for the 2000 Olympics. As the federal member for Cook, he was part of a group of Liberal MPs who challenged the Howard government's tough asylum seeker policies, and he later chaired the government's Refugee Resettlement Advisory Council. Former Prime Minister Malcolm Turnbull says Mr Baird was a genuine Liberal, motivated by love, not hate.
0: Colombian authorities have arrested an Australian man nicknamed The Kid, who's alleged to be a leader of a transnational criminal network. Kaysen Ho reports.
4: Perth man Arash Ebrahimi Farr has been wanted for alleged drug trafficking and money laundering for years.

0: Colombian police say he's been hiding in their country since December 2018, and they've now arrested him in an operation involving Interpol, supported by Australian Federal Police. Australian National University International Law Professor Donald Rothwell says WA police will now need to present evidence to the Commonwealth to argue for extradition.
1: Anyone who has been arrested and detained and subject to extradition can seek to challenge that extradition.
0: Police allege Mr. Ebrahim Ifar is one of the masterminds behind drug trafficking to Western Australia.
2: The National Australia Bank has raised its fixed interest loan rates in the wake of the Reserve Bank's rate hike this week. While the RBA raised the cash rate by 0.25%, NAB has gone further, increasing its fixed rate offerings by up to 0.32 percentage points. The consumer comparison site Canstar describes the move as more than what is standard for a 0.25 RBA hike on the lowest two-year fixed rate. Commonwealth, Westpac and ANZ have also hiked their fixed rates in recent weeks, and all four banks are raising their variable home loan interest rates by a quarter of a percentage point following the RBA's decision. Tech experts say online gaming platforms should be doing more to protect children. The eSafety Commissioner, Julie Inman-Grant, is calling on the world's largest gaming platforms to boost their child safety protections after a new report found significant gaps in how providers are preventing and responding to serious harm and offensive or unlawful content. Tech expert Dr. Dana Mackay says there are a number of things companies can do, including joining Lantern, a program which enables tech companies to share signals about accounts and behaviours that violate their safety policies.
3: As a parent of young people myself, I'd really like to see all of them engaging in the industry standard Lantern and engaging in the hashing, which detects previously known child exploitation images so that they aren't coming through the platforms.
2: And a group of seven industrialised nations has agreed to release 100 million barrels of stockpiled oil over the next 4 months. The French President Emmanuel Macron says it's intended to release pressure on fuel prices, particularly diesel, which have surged since the start of the US and Israeli war against Iran. And that's the latest from ABC News.
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5: Good morning. So I just want to grab my temperatures just in case anyone is super curious about the weather. And then after that, you know what we'll do? We'll explore hugs. Do you need them? Do you not? Hugs are the joining of souls, says someone. Another person, women, as usual, have to be more careful, a lot more careful, are we hugging? I've met men who say they try to hug women so they can be up against them, even as a sort of bullying or power play. Also not good in a COVID-type situation. That's from JJ. So a couple of different views on hugs, but it's a part of our life, isn't it, to hug or not to hug? So why don't we see if we can get some more opinions on it, and then we can make up our own mind as to what we think about hugging very soon. I think we learned one rule from April earlier. Don't put two arms over the top. You're not a lobster. You're not picking up a crate. So maybe arm position is one thing. And don't pick people up. I think that was my suggestion as well, unless they like that. So, yeah, that's hug etiquette, but there's also benefits to hugging, really nervous system type benefits, where it affects us, it lowers our stress levels, it releases endorphins. There's some brain chemistry effects to hugging. So let's not miss out completely, but it should be welcome hugs with people that we know. So, yeah, we'll explore hugging with an expert very soon and take your hugging opinions and tips to see what we should do when it comes to the humble hug. If you'd like to join that conversation, you can text 0437 774 774 or call in on 1300 800 222. Those temperatures, as promised, Brisbane, it will be 26 degrees today, mostly sunny. Sydney, 23 with rain possible, a late storm. Melbourne, 17 degrees and showers. Canberra, 19 degrees, showers and a possible storm. Hobart, 16 for you, partly cloudy. Darwin, 34 with possible showers. Adelaide, 19 degrees, possible morning shower. And Perth, quite warm, 24 degrees and sunny. Let's talk hugs coming up next. What do you think?

0: That is Jimmy Barnes with Ain't No Mountain High Enough. We're talking about hugging now. What do you think? Should we do it? Should we not? Morning, Ashwin, says Mark from Riston Vale. I'm a hugger man. I feel it has many benefits, especially the endorphins it fires off. A few of my friends are amazing huggers. The empathy you feel off them is fantastic for the soul. Okay, so we've got a few different views on hugs. Let's open up the conversation to you. But just before then, I had a chat to an expert about it, Dr. Zena Burgess, CEO of the Australian Psychological Society. And I asked her about what those benefits of a hug might be.
1: There's lots of positive benefits of a welcome hug. What it shows is our physiological processes change, in fact. What it leads to is a slowing of heart rate, reduction in stress and reduction in anxiety levels. The other thing it does is it leads to a feeling of bonding with people and emotional communication. That's a welcome hug.
0: Is there anything you can tell us about the brain chemistry that's doing all those things for us?
1: Look, what happens is the hormone, oxytocin, is released, and that's what leads to the positive experiences people have.
0: You mentioned a welcome hug a couple of times. Do we have a society that's a bit too riven with unwelcome hugs?
1: Well, I think it's really important that not everybody welcomes physical touch, and so it's important to ensure that you have the consent of a person to hug them rather than just assume they want to be hugged. Some people don't want to be hugged, but many people welcome hugs.
0: These benefits of physical touch, do they accumulate over time? For instance, if you've been hugged since childhood, is that a real treasure that you've got with you that's hard to replicate?
1: Look, I think it makes you certainly more open to being hugged and to hugging other people, so that it is one of the offsets of loneliness. Physical touch is an offset to loneliness.
0: Can you tell us more about loneliness in our society? What impact is it having?
1: Yeah, well, it is one of the biggest areas of distress, and it does lead to mental health. But what we have found is that touch and close relationships is one of the positive things that make people feel less lonely. So it is a way of demonstrating connection, but other ways of demonstrating connection is conversation, shared interest, support, and spending time with people. So it isn't just hugging.
0: No, it's not just hugging. And what about people who are uncomfortable with hugs? Can you take us into who might be uncomfortable first, and then we can talk about more things that they can do?
1: Well, look, some people have had some traumatic experiences in their lives or some abusive experiences in their lives where they

0: They feel uncomfortable with being hugged. And for those people, it doesn't lead to bonding. It actually has the reverse. So for them, it's much more important that firstly, any physical contact is negotiated and they're asked about it, but also the other things I mentioned earlier are often more useful to them. So it's, spending time talking, sharing interests together, and just finding other ways to connect.
1: All right, so we talked about loneliness. Can you tell us about how loneliness might build up in a person over time? Is it something, when you talk to patients, is it something that happens quite slowly in a person's life? They slowly become isolated from their friends and peers, and before you know it, the years and decades have passed.
0: Look, I think that's true. I think it's also that people lose the ability to form friendships. And one of the things that happens to people is when you're a kid, you have more opportunities to form friendships. As you become older, it's harder to form friendships. It's harder for adults to find new people with similar interests. And when people are very elderly, a lot of their friends and family are dead, so they are more isolated. And for them, they often don't have any experiences of physical touch other than the care they get in aged care or wherever they are.
1: As we get older, is it even more important to receive that touch?
0: I think as we get older, it's really important at all levels, actually, not just older, but all throughout our lives, it's important for us to have connection with people. If that is possible through touch, that's great. And if it's through other ways, that works as well. There are certainly groups, there's some men's groups that have formed around hugging and men hugging each other as a way of learning to connect with each other. There's no research on that, but clearly some people think there's a need.
1: Do you think some men would have trouble hugging, especially if they didn't grow up around it? Would they have some attitude swirling around saying, oh, this is uncomfortable?
0: Well, I think if you look at the history of time, there was in our culture, hugging wasn't always something men did. So it is something that's changed over time. So yes, there are some people who wouldn't have been brought up that way, that have developed new skills to hug other blokes, etc., and others that it comes to quite naturally. And culturally, it's quite different too. In different countries in the world, people greet each other and connect with each other through hugging or kissing on the cheek or whatever.
1: You're listening to Dr. Zena Burgess, who's the CEO of the Australian Psychological Society, taking us into the benefits of hugging and some of the alternatives. Now, you did mention a few of those alternatives to hugging, which convey closeness but don't involve physical touch. Can you go over some of those and how we can use them?
0: Yeah, absolutely. Look, spending time with someone and just sitting and talking to them and paying attention to them, putting the mobile phone away and just focusing on that one person is a great way to demonstrate connection. Doing something with them that is a shared activity is another way of doing it. It may not be hugging, but it may be holding hands or it may be just patting them on the shoulder, different forms of touch, or it can be just keeping contact with them regularly is another way that make people feel connected and not lonely.
1: Is social media doing any good for us to stay connected, or is it a false form of intimacy?
0: Well, I think I spend a lot of time on radio and talking about the problems with social media. It can be both. Social media has been a way that people can stay connected, but often it's a way of creating a sense of connection that's really not there, or filling in time that isn't valuable. That means that people are not connecting with others.
1: I suppose we should trust our instincts. Do we feel better or not after a few hours online? And I'm sure most often the answer is no. Do you think we need to get better at trusting our gut reactions when it comes to these types of things?
0: I think we need to get better at putting away social media and think and experiencing the world. And I do encourage many clients and colleagues and talk about a lot taking a social media holiday. And people talk about the benefits of that and they notice it within a few days. And they also notice that it's hard to do.
1: When it comes to something like hugging, do people classify themselves later in life? They just think, I'm not a hugger, or I am, and they kind of box themselves into that once the years have passed.
0: I haven't known that people do that. I think there are some people who are very cautious about physical contact with people they don't know, and others that are quite comfortable, meeting someone for the first time and hugging them. So I think it's a personal style thing and experience thing.
1: Ukrainian President Zelensky is often hugged by fellow politicians, and we see bribe

0: Prime Minister Modi of India throwing out a lot of hugs as well. Why do you think this is the case when it comes to political leaders around the world, that Zelensky in particular does receive so many hugs?
1: Well, I can't give you a psychological opinion on this because I haven't examined the person and I haven't any authority to share. But if I look at it as an observer, I'd say that it's research does show us that interpersonal touch communicates affiliation and closeness and support. And it can be a public gesture to demonstrate those things by social signals, by hugging. It could be that. We can't really tell from the photographs or the media why he's done it or how people are responding to it, but it appears, you know, to be personal and part of a diplomatic response. It also could be just part of his signature style. I mean, he's a fairly non-traditional president. He's come up a non-traditional way. This could be part of his signature thing.
0: I wonder if it's also a language, it transcends language differences, doesn't it? The hugging and physical touch in general. Do you think that might be a component of it?
1: It could be a component of it, or it could just be his own personal style.
0: Can you take us into some of the cultural elements of hugging? You touched on it earlier, some cultures are more huggy than others. What can you tell us when it comes to culture?
1: Well, I think if you look at Australia, where we're a very multicultural nation, you'll notice that the European cultures appear to be more huggy than some of the other cultures. But I think, you know, it does come down to family experience and personal style as well. But there are some cultures that do see more intertactile connection than others.
0: You mentioned earlier that hugging has all these benefits to us, including by altering our brain chemistry, oxytocin. Does it matter how long the hug is? Are there any methods to where that physical reaction kicks in?
1: I think the most important thing is that it's a welcome hug and it's mutual rather than being forced upon someone. But as far as I know, there's no research that shows duration is a factor.
0: When it comes to being welcome, can you explain any rules of etiquette when it comes to hugging?
1: Yeah, I can. I think one of the things that is really important is if you're not sure whether a person would welcome the hug, ask them, you know, is it okay to hug you? And 9 times out of 10, the person will say yes. And I've seen occasions where people say, no, I don't feel comfortable. But asking that question and getting the consent of the person is really important.
0: Have you noticed when it comes to asking for something like a hug, there are differences in the generations? Are young people more comfortable with that kind of approach?
1: I think younger people are more used to asking for consent for interactions, but I think it's become pretty widespread in our culture now to be respectful of people's social distance.
0: How do you think the Me Too movement has affected hugging etiquette?
1: I think it's made dynamics between genders and between people generally more complex because it's people are more nervous about reading the signs, and I think it's even more justification for saying check with the person before you take a step forward in that direction of hugging them.
0: That is Dr. Zena Burgess, I should say, CEO of the Australian Psychological Society, taking us through some of the ideas when it comes to hugging. I would like to get your opinion on the topic. If you'd like to call in just a moment, Stu will head back into the studio and you can ring him on 1300 800 222. Before then, John from Batemans Bay has said, I've worked as a drug and alcohol counsellor for 30 years, mainly with younger women. Hugging is a definite no-no. Often after a period of time, a woman will volunteer a hug. Yeah, so I guess, and that comes back to what Zena was saying. It has to be a welcome hug, otherwise not so good. Stuart, hello.
2: Good morning, mate. I totally agree. Zena was talking there, and I was having actually a lovely conversation with Raish on the text line there. We were talking about consent and things like that, and it was an interesting connotation hearing what Zena had to say as well, because you're talking about reading the signs and you're talking about consent, which is really big and obviously has, as you know, consent is always important. It has been forever. I think these days, especially younger people, are a bit more conscientious when you're picking up the signs. You've got to be conscientious of every little thing. Like, say, for example, if I go to hug, say, a female friend of mine, I wish we had a female friend or someone, you know, we could talk to here in the moment. I'm glad at least Zena is able to give us that perspective because we're two guys, you know, it's easy for us to say stuff, but obviously all different perspectives. If I put my hand around a woman's waist as opposed to her shoulder, does that mean something different? Is it more intimate? Is it more friendly. If I say, you know, if I put my hands on someone's shoulder, or I sort of grab, you know, I don't know what you call it, just like on the side sort of thing, you know, and it, like, how close is it? Sort of like, are you sort of like chest to chest, as it were? Is that sort of romantic? Dare I even say sexual? You know, is that something that,
0: what are the rules?
2: Exactly. It's very difficult. So having consent, this is all basically solved by ask consent. Like, what are you comfortable with? What are you talking about? And I think people are really, really conscious about that these days, which is great.
0: Yeah, very much. We are changing as a society. I wonder if there's any studies. I looked up, I couldn't find one. Zena was talking about the endorphin hit you get from a good hug.
2: Oh, yeah. And there is something very elating about if you are just with someone you trust and you have that vulnerability, I think, just being able to just sort of envelop yourself. It's not even just, it feels fuller.
0: It feels fuller. But I was just thinking about the cultural differences, because when I grew up, when I go back to India, men hold hands. In Asia, Malaysia, men hold hands. Whereas in, say, Australia, we keep our distance. Mm-hmm. We get close on the footy field, then we tackle. But other than that, men don't touch as much, except Mark and some of these people who are texting in.
2: Well, I was about to say, that's an interesting thought, because you kind of see people, you know, are on the footy field. They kind of do the sort of hand clap, and then they'll sort of, you know, give this sort of one arm sort of kind of hold, I guess, around the shoulder. There's a lot of different ways that people touch and hug and engage with each other, but it's very different, and kind of what's acceptable seems to, you know, change to really just depending on where you are.
0: I think the Romans had it figured out with their Roman handshake. You know, it was clasping the forearms,
2: yes,
0: which is a way for guys to get closer but still maintain distance.
2: I think these days, guys, especially, you know, people my age and younger, I think we're just kind of chill about hugs. Like, I always hug all my friends goodbye, you know, male or female or otherwise, you know. But when I go to leave an event or start an event, you know what I mean? I think people are just more willing to be a bit more vulnerable these days, I think.
0: A text has come in to say, how can people be huggers if their childhood included substantial time in childcare where hugs are not permitted, even if a child falls and hurts themselves? The first 3 years of a child's life is critical to future behaviour. I've known a few people who worked in childcare. I didn't know what the rules are, but I thought there were some hugs going on in childcare.
2: I think it's generally frowned upon these days. I think we were talking about Zach Cregger and weapons. There's a whole point in that movie. The main character is a teacher, and it's frowned upon that she drove a child, like a child was stuck at school. Her parents had forgot her, and the teacher drove the child home and gave them a hug goodbye, and then they had to go on probationary leave because it's not appropriate. So I think it's... contextually, it's a bit of a minefield.
0: Let us know your thoughts. You can give us a call on 1300 800 222, or you can text 0437 774 774. Bill has called in from Flemington. Hello, Bill.
3: Oh, g'day, Ash. There's a lovely thing on YouTube. This little fella in a wheelchair, and the Pope goes past, and he comes and talks to this little fella. As he's trying to leave, the little guy puts his arms out and hugs the Pope. You know, it's really, really moving, you know. And I went to a funeral on Monday, and I noticed, you know, lots of, you know, because you meet people, and a lot of people hugging each other, you know, at a funeral.
0: Yeah, what did you notice about those hugs? Were they warm? Did they hold on for a long time? Did you notice anything about the culture of hugging? Was it men with men? What did you notice about the hugs at that funeral?
3: I was both, and, you know, people did hang on, and particularly because the lady that died, I got to know her because I've moved to Southby, but I just say Bill Flemington, that's my call sign.
0: Right.
3: I got to know this lady in my apartment. She was in her 80s. She only got sick in March, and, you know, we became friends, and she used to go to the same church, and then I went and visited her, went in the hospice when she was having palliative care. I used to go and visit her once a week, and, you know, I got to know her daughters, and, you know, they both gave me a big hug at the funeral, and yeah, it's sort of, but it's funny, as you say, when I went to boarding school as a young kid, I remember there's a couple of Italian kids, and, you know, the dad would always kiss them and hug them, you know, which we never did as kids, you know, because it was a different culture, you know, and I always remember, you know. It's funny, the different cultures, as you say. Yeah, it's lovely having a... I think you do feel something when you hug somebody, don't you?
0: Definitely from the right person. I'm just wondering, did we miss out on any things? When we were that blokier culture, when we were more distant physically from each other, do you think in the 60s and 70s, men especially who were not hugging, were we missing out, or did we just not want those hugs so we weren't missing out? What do you think?
3: Oh, no, I think we were missing out, yeah. Yeah, Eric Bogle wrote that song about It's

0: trouble leaving Nancy when he left Scotland, and his mum at the train station saying goodbye, you know, but she's making all small talk, you know. And I've seen him in concert, and he said, you know, because in the British culture, you know, it was more a stiff upper lip thing, you know, and whereas, you know, like the Italians, for instance, would be crying and, you know, they'd be showing their emotions.
1: Yeah.
0: And, yeah, it's just funny, isn't it? It's beautiful. If you ever hear that song, and it sort of says, you know, she's trying to hold it all together, and as the train starts pulling out, you know, she starts crying. You know, it's a beautiful song if you ever play it one day.
1: And what was the name again?
0: Leaving Nancy.
1: Leaving Nancy.
0: Okay. Yeah, and his mum's name was Nancy. It's a beautiful song about, and it's his true story when he left Scotland to come to Australia, you know, and I just remember him saying all that, you know, the bottling all, you know, your tongue, your eyes tell me or your tongue doesn't say, you know.
1: Yeah.
0: He's got beautiful words.
1: And on that theme, I think if someone's not a hugger, we'd still look out for their signs that they're okay, that they're interested in showing some kindness towards us. Like for them, it might just be oversharing, telling us a long story, information dumping, because that's their way of saying, you're cool, I like you, this is my version of a hug, I'm just going to trust you and tell you all this stuff. So for those who are not huggers, we need to get good at picking up the signals of how they're expressing that affection.
0: Yes, I think you're right, Ash. And even a smile, you know, it's funny, even if people can't speak a language, a smile says a lot, doesn't it? I remember, that was back when we did have, you know, shopping bags at the supermarket, and I remember this Muslim lady was coming towards me with kids, and one of their bags broke, you know, and the stuff went all over the footpath, and she had the scarf on, but you could see her face, you know, and I said, oh, look, I've got a spare, because I had a few spare shopping bags, and I gave her, and she smiles, you know, and, you know, said, thank you so much, you know, and it's just nice, that interaction, you know what I mean?
1: We crave it. I think we crave a bit of kindness. It's just a form of kindness, the hug. Not everyone wants it, but finding kindness in some way or form, I think, is a good thing.
0: Oh, yeah. We need kindness in the world, Ash, more than ever, you know.
1: Very much.
0: And that's what I think back to the Pope's visit, you know. It was really, when you think, you know, he nearly had about a million people in Paris, and there was not one bit of trouble, you know, in the streets, you know, whereas if there's a soccer match or something, you know, there's cars getting burnt and windows getting smashed, you know.
1: Yeah, very much. Yeah, we need a bit more of that. Bill, thank you for calling in today.
0: Yeah, good to talk to you. See ya.
1: You too as well. And some of you have texted. This is your thoughts on the matter. I very much object to this idea that we should ask for permission before giving a person a hug. By its nature, a hug is spontaneous, and often it doesn't have the same impact if it's not. Jay says, if women try to say no to a hug, they can be bullied for it. Men can even get quite angry at the perceived rejection. Morning, Ashwin. It is common, not all, in people with ASD, autism spectrum disorder, that they don't like touch, let alone hugging. My son will do a strong hug, but no soft touch. That's Libby from Somerville. Nat, I believe, says, cuddles and tight squeezes give great proprioceptive feedback, deep pressure. My kiddo is autistic and requires lots of squeezes. It is very regulating for her. That's the flip side of the autism spectrum. Sometimes more touch, sometimes less touch, depending on the situation and the needs of the person. So thank you for sharing your thoughts on the hug. We haven't gotten to the bottom of it yet. I guess everyone has their own rules. But, yeah, I'd love to see an endorphin scan of the world based on how much physical touch they're in. So Latin America, Asia, lots of touch, Mediterranean, parts of Europe, lots of physical touch. Finland, Scandinavia, Australia at some point, not so much touch. I wonder what that did to us by keeping that physical distance. Another topic for another day. Maybe a researcher out there could do that study for us. At the start of the show, I did mention that a lot of bands are named after meat, you know, Wolfmother and Pantera, and not enough vegetable-based bands out there. But your next band is someone who has got a vegetable in their name. It's Formidable Vegetable, and they bring a real sense of ecological consciousness, living sustainably on the planet, into their music, and they make it so catchy. So I'm about to introduce you to one of the singers of the band, and this is one of their songs. It's called Buy Nothing by Formidable Vegetable.

0: That is "Buy Nothing" by Formidable Vegetable. You know, sometimes when songs are playing, I'll speak to the artist on the talkback button to say, I'm just making sure I've got your title correct. It's frontman of Formidable Vegetable, isn't it? And Charlie McGee said, no, it is front Muppet of Formidable Vegetable. Front Muppet Charlie McGee joins you now. Hello, Charlie. Oh, sorry, I've got you correct, Charlie. Charlie, you're with me now, aren't you? Now I've got you. Finally, for the third time's lucky. Sorry, Charlie. You there?
1: Good morning.
0: Good morning. Take us into your world of where this love of vegetables comes from and how that made its way into your band.
1: Oh, look, vegetables are just a front, I've got to say. I'm like the fruit shop owner with something going on out the back. We began as a permaculture band, which I don't know if that makes any sense to anybody, but I went and studied a permaculture course, which is sort of like sustainable design informed by natural systems, you know. So it's more than just gardening. It's more than vegetables. It's about looking at systems and how we can live more in line with, you know, the living world around us. And I guess, you know, some people who've had their eyes open have maybe been seeing that we haven't been doing such a good job of that globally or, you know, sometimes even locally.
0: Yeah.
1: But I really got a buzz out of this course and I just went, wow, why aren't more people talking about this? You know, there was a little bit sort of about climate and environment and biodiversity kind of bubbling up at the time. This is 15 years ago. But I thought, someone needs to be talking and shouting from the rooftops and doing something. What are people doing? And so I started a band, as you do. And it's kind of gone from there, from vegetables into rocking anti-consumerist anthems like you just heard.
0: Yeah, so let's dive into this permaculture mentality a little bit more, because it does seem like a way to make your way of life last for thousands of years rather than just 400 or 500 years. Can you tell us some of the ideas in permaculture that find their way into your music?
1: Well, that's it. You're exactly right. And one thing I say to people is that, you know, we live in a country with culture that is thousands of years old. And so, you know, for something to come along called permaculture in the 70s and be like, hey, look, here's a way to live a thousand years. Like, I explain it as a way for white fellas to try and understand what people who've been living here for thousands of years have already been doing, you know, and continue to do. So really, it's kind of just a way to listen to that knowledge that's already there. And a lot of that knowledge comes from, like, you know, a lot of mob and Indigenous friends, I say, like, knowledge comes from the country and comes from the land. And so a lot of permaculture is about observing and reading the landscape and listening to different cultures and, you know, and knowledge holders. And it's sort of this framework, like this modern mashup of a lot of old knowledge about earth and natural systems, which maybe sounds a bit esoteric, but really it's pretty practical, and it's just about using your eyes and your ears and your brain to look around and say, well, what makes sense here? You know, if you've got a garden, it's like, okay, well, what's the best thing for me to do for the soil? What's the best thing to do for the animals and the trees and the plants? And it's like going from there. It's basically just the first principles of science, you know, if you think about it,
0: yeah,
1: in that way.
0: So using more native plants that might use less water, I can imagine that's a good start. Can you tell us, is that one? And is there anything else we can apply to our own home? Say we're living in suburbia right now. What's the permaculture mentality for there?
1: It's all about context, and again, it's about observation. So if you live in a super dry climate with not a lot of water and, you know, maybe growing an abundant vegetable garden and verdant flowers and grass isn't very appropriate. And for a lot of the country, I'd say that's the case. But also, you know, it goes a bit broader than that. It's like, oh, well, what do we eat? You know, oh, we go to the supermarket every day, or we go to the shops and we buy our food. You know, the last song, "Buy Nothing." Obviously, we can't buy nothing. You know, we live in an economy and people use money. But the idea behind that is that we can try to provide more of our needs from home and from our communities, more to the point. It's like people used to think permaculture was about self-sufficiency. You know, it kind of started out of that time in the 70s when people were sort of moving to communities and moving back to the land and going, oh, we need to grow food. And, you know, the system's collapsing. I mean, you know, kind of history repeats, doesn't it? But then they started realizing that trying to do everything by yourself is a pretty hard thing to do. You know, this individualist mindset doesn't really work when it comes to that sort of thing. So community sufficiency is something I like to kind of go into when it comes to permaculture. And it's like working as communities, working as neighborhoods, working as little, you know, bioregions or groups wherever you live. And I grew up in a rural part of southwest WA, and you know, my dad had a veggie garden and chickens and was trying to do the self-sufficiency thing, but it was too much land and there was not enough time. So I've really come full circle to being more about the people rather than the plants or, you know, the land-based stuff.
0: If you've just joined, you're listening to Charlie McGee from Formidable Vegetable talking to us about this permaculture approach and Charlie's music as well. So this group approach, are there communities that are living in this kind of way off-grid in Australia, making it work in that sustainable way?
1: Yeah, all over the place. And actually there's more and more. In fact, part of one of the sort of outcomes of the housing crisis is that people are looking to more alternative and collective community ways of living because, you know, just out of necessity. And I remember as a kid, you know, we didn't have a lot of money growing up. Dad was a single parent, you know, working a job and raising two kids. And we just had heaps of people around all the time because, you know, there were travellers and there were friends who needed a place to stay. And it was a real kind of just gregarious, you know, friendly sort of interesting vibe to have all these friends and people and family around it. I think that's kind of what a lot of the world in, you know, majority world countries experience every day. You know, they have to live under one roof because there's not a lot of, you know, stuff to go around. And what we're finding is, you know, and I love listening to Anthony Burke's show about changing housing in Australia. And there's been a series on communities, and there's one in Melbourne in the hills of Melbourne called Moramora, which has been doing some interesting stuff. There's Crystal Waters up in Queensland, which has been going for about 30 years. And my hometown in Denmark, there's the Wallery, which is another sort of community that's been doing interesting stuff. But, you know, I think people are really starting to kind of think more about it now that the world's getting harder to live in as an individual. You know, we've been told that we just have to kind of bootstrap ourselves up and work our job and make money and then we'll have everything we need. But that's people are just realizing that's a complete lie. Like, we need each other and we need to work together. And actually doing it yourself is just a recipe for collapse, I reckon.
0: And how have these ideas found their way into your music? Can you tell us about the songwriting, the band, and the adventures you've gone on to spread some of these ideas?
1: Well, it's gone through a few iterations. One of the upsides and downsides, I guess, of being a fully independent band is, I mean, we've never been on a label or had, you know, any kind of representation. We had a publisher for a little while. But we've gone from being like this folky sort of, I don't know, reggae sort of band to being an electronic dance band for festivals to being a kids music band through COVID because all the other gigs dried up. And now it's going into this weird sort of like dark emo punk electro trance sort of thing. So yeah, it's an interesting question because at the core of it is always this kind of, I guess, you know, the vegetables in amongst the bolognese, you know, of like, hey, let's wake up and care for the planet and each other around us because, you know, that's what's really important. And I don't want to do that in a way that's like, hey, here's what you have to do, everyone, you know, preaching from the soapbox or being didactic. But but just always having that little intention in there is really at the core of everything that we do, I think.
0: And I can imagine as a musician, you bring people together musically, which you were talking about the childhood that you had. Music feels very social. People get out of their cubicles. So do you find music as a real, I don't know, it embodies the kind of things you're talking about quite naturally?
1: Yeah, music's the great connector, I reckon. And I mean, you just got to look at someone like Dolly Parton. I mean, you know, who didn't love Dolly Parton? You know, she's kind of bridged political chasms and musical chasms. And like, I'm not a country music lover, but I listened to this whole story of her life and I was like, I love Dolly Parton. I'm like, there's not much influence of her in my music, but just music in general, I think when people come together, and it's sometimes not even about the music, you know, again, I appreciate some genres and don't enjoy them, but when you come together at an event, like at a gig or a concert or a festival, there's something there that people don't experience just by themselves at home. And I think that's the sad thing about the arts is people don't realize that that's the underlying purpose of art. It's not actually just this nice thing you go to a gallery or you go to a concert to see and listen to and it sounds good and then you go home. It's like, it's a way of being in the world and it's actually something that anyone can do. You know, people are like, oh, I'm not creative. It's like, no, you're all creative. it's just like, it's not the kind of creative that we're told we have to be. So again, it's a way that music is just, you know, that's the undercurrent for life for me, you know. It's like, I don't know where I'd be without it.
0: Yeah, it's, you've been with it for many decades as well, and it's taken you on some interesting adventures. You've gone to Glastonbury as well, which must have been a fun gig. Can you tell us some of the highlights of the performances that you've had?
1: Oh, yeah, look, Glastonbury's wild. We've done that a few times. And the first time, actually, we rocked up and we our first gig was in this gigantic dome where they were pumping out drum and bass, and we rocked up, me and Mal Webb, who's the trumpet and horn player in the band. It was just the two of us at the time. We rocked up and we had to play after this banging DJ set, and we were like, we've got a ukulele and a trumpet and songs about permaculture. Like, how's this going to go down?
0: Yeah.
1: But thankfully, we also had some fat beats, and so we just dropped the bass, and then everyone like just came to life. And afterwards, you know, all these party animals who were getting off the drum and bass came up and were like, oh mate, that was wicked. Yeah, what's this permaculture stuff? Yeah, like gardening is, yeah, I'm gonna give that a go away. Yeah, wicked. You know, like, so we just kept getting all this good feedback. It's like, yes, it works, you know, just pump it out with some bass and beats, and you know, it gets people thinking and dancing and all the things.
0: So I suppose whatever they'd taken on at that festival, it made them very receptive anyway to your ideas.
1: Well, that's it, and that's the other thing that music does. It's like the Trojan horse, and I'm not into brainwashing, but just getting a positive message out, I think, is way easier. And sometimes even a not so positive message. You know, like next week we're playing the Climate Change Biennale in Beringia at Upway over in out of Melbourne there, and you know, having a festival around climate change sounds like a pretty dismal topic for art, but actually, you know, it's a lot easier to kind of process this difficult stuff and these hard feelings when you do it through music or through art. You know, people can come together and they can actually feel this stuff together, and it's not too much. Whereas if you're by yourself and you're trying to face some of the stuff in the world, it like through your screen or scrolling, you know, or even on the news, it's like, it's almost too overwhelming. You know, you've got to do it together. And I think that's a really important thing that's not talked about enough. You know, that collective sort of processing of all the things, you know, and feeling stuff, because as I say, you've got to feel it to heal it.
0: Yeah, we were talking about hugs earlier, that the importance of feeling and sensation on the body. Is there a permaculture angle to human connection and hugs and touch and that type of thing, intimacy?
1: Oh, 100%. I'm a massive fan of hugs. I'm so glad that I grew up in a hugging family. And, you know, I think that's a huge part of, like, permaculture is three things. It's earth care, people care, and fair share. And, you know, that just 100% comes under the people care, because if you're not looking after the people around you, or, you know, if you are looking after the people around you and your family and your friends with just basic, like, you know, closeness, intimacy, hugs, good positive feedback and body contact, like, that's the basis of everything else. You know, you can really just reset a situation by just going back to a good pat on the back or a hug or a high five or something without having to just kind of go into the weeds of like some problem you've got with somebody. So people care is actually, I think at this stage, one of the most important things to focus on, because if we can't kind of have that connection, then we can't really do much else in the world. And right now, you know, it's such a divisive time. And I mean, we live in a community, you know, we have to kind of live with it, with people we don't agree with and politically, you know, have different opinions. But we come together and we have a barbecue or we have like a community dinner, and that stuff just evaporates temporarily, you know, and it comes back and it goes away. But there's got to be these ways for us to reset. And I think that intimacy, you know, closeness, talking, hugging, everything like that is just so primo.
0: It is super, super primo. If you've just joined this conversation, you're hearing from Charlie McGee, the frontman of and front Muppet. He introduced himself as a formidable vegetable. So when you're in this space as a band with a good message, but like you said, you don't want to preach to it. You don't want it to be didactic. You want it to just sort of infuse the music that you do. Are you finding it's more of a fight now? Is the culture pushing up against your ideas, or is it more open to your ideas?
1: Actually, you know, I like to try and push the edge a bit. Like, there's this principle in permaculture, which is use edges and value the marginal. And I've always kind of felt like a bit of a marginal person, you know, even growing up in a country town, logging town in the 90s, as like the only greenie kid, and, you know, kind of having different ideas. So I think that the idea of like growing food and community and gardening has become more mainstream since we started. And that felt a bit kind of like, ooh, is anyone going to be interested in this at the beginning? But now we're moving into sort of more difficult territory of like, oh, like how do we collectively process what's happening in the world, and whether that's the climate or bushfires or, you know, wars and stuff like that. You know, I've started going down this sort of, I don't want to say darker, but because there's a lot of hope in there as well. There's this idea called active hope, where, you know, you can have false hope where you're just sitting at home and hoping things will get better and doing nothing. But active hope is where you're getting out and trying to make something better, even if you think, you know, it might not work. And so I'm kind of leaning into that with the new album, which is coming out next year. And I had some of these songs in the bag like 10 years ago and just thought the world wasn't ready to hear them. But I'm hoping maybe now they are. You know, it still might be a bit confronting. It's definitely not bouncy, happy kids' music about vegetables.
0: Yeah.
1: So sorry, audience, if that's what you're expecting.
0: Well, we had a happy track to begin with. So this next track we're going to play is called The Key. Can you tell us some things about it?
1: Yeah, look, this is one I've been sitting on for about 10 years, and this is actually the first time it's seen the light of day. Well, not quite the light of day, but yeah, it just sort of fell out when I was living in a caravan in Perth during a heat wave. I think it was the last El Nino that we had in 2016, and it was just relentless. It was 47 degrees. There was no aircon. I was living in this tin can and just sweating all night, unable to sleep, and just thinking, wow, how are people going to live in this place when, you know, there's more than 3 weeks of this at a time? And I just, that was a year that I left my home, which had been my home for 15 years in Fremantle. And there was this grief around it, you know, of like leaving my community and my friends and my house and, you know, where I'd been renting. And I was just lying there playing the uke, and this song just sort of fell out, and I still don't quite know what the words mean, but that was the feeling behind it. And it was sort of this grief around having to leave where you live because the weather's just too unbearable. And I think that's something that a lot of people are now going through in lots of parts of the world. And, you know, you just got to look to the people in Lismore or the people in Tobago, and, you know, these climate catastrophe events are really starting to have an impact on people. And, you know, I came out like unscathed, but that feeling kind of expanded to the idea of what those people might be going through and what we all might be going through.
0: Yeah, very soon. And when you talked about the Aboriginal perspectives, the Indigenous perspectives on living for tens of thousands of years rather than just 500 years before the systems collapse, I feel like there's two observations they have about our culture. One is that we need to live sustainably and learn to live collectively in some ways, because we've been so good at living like individuals and all the genius that unlocks. So we have to learn to cooperate more. And the other way is we spend so much time observing outwards the world, looking at what's in front of us, but we don't question who is looking, who is the observer, what are they like, what matters. So those are the two psychological challenges for Westerners, for modern people everywhere, in fact, that we need to focus on, and they'll creep up on us if we don't address them.
1: Yeah, it's a good point. That's getting pretty deep into some, like, you know, ancient philosophy there. I just finished a 10-day meditation retreat, which was all about that. So I'd also recommend trying something like that, because you definitely get a different perspective if you spend 10 days looking inwards.
0: And on retreat, someone said, can you recommend a good perm course?
1: Well, there's, you know, it depends where you live. There's a lot of good local ones. There's my partner's down in Hobart at the moment teaching one this week, and I think there's a couple of spots left, actually, starting on Sunday. But, yeah, Victoria's got them, WA's got them. Every state, I think, has a good permaculture course. And for those who can't access one, there's a lot online as well. So look it up. Look up permaculture near you and get some, you know, recommendations from friends, and you'll find a good one.
0: Charlie, thanks for your company today.
1: Thanks for having me.
0: That is Charlie McGee, the front person, front Muppet of Formidable Vegetable, and this is The Key.

0: Like ukulele at the end, that is The Key by Formidable Vegetable. If you've just joined the program, we're about to cross over to Newcastle, where this 400 artists have descended on the town. Let's find out why afterwards. And then Gordon Lynch will be joining towards the end of the hour to talk about how to exercise well as you get older. So if that's of interest, stick around. I'm Ashwin Sedkar. This is ABC Radio Overnights. I'll be back with you in five.
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0: ABC News with Glenn Lauder. A 4.8 magnitude earthquake has been recorded near the Victorian town of Leongatha. Geoscience Australia says the quake hit at a shallow depth of 10 kilometres just after 2 a.m. local time, and that a 3.1 magnitude aftershock was felt a little under an hour later. Almost 15,000 reports were submitted to the agency by those who felt the quake as far afield as Melbourne. There have been no reports of any injuries or damage. Fires have damaged at least three colleges in Paris as student protests against poor learning conditions continue across France. Here's the BBC's Hugh Schofield.
1: It's true that, you know, there's not enough money to supply everything they want. There are plenty of gaps in the timetable where teachers don't turn up, can't be replaced. There are too many people in the classrooms and so on. But I think one has to keep this in a kind of perspective too. France is in general a very lucky country when it comes to investment and education. It's certainly not languishing at the bottom of the European tables as a, when it comes to money. It's near the top of them. So it's a lot to do with expectations, what children think and teenagers think they should have and aren't getting. And the other point is, of course, that there is no money in the state coffers anyway because the country is so incredibly indebted.
0: The airline Fly Dubai has announced a full official investigation's underway into an apparent attempt to crash a flight on its way to Tel Aviv after the pilot managed to open the cockpit door despite being stabbed by his co-pilot. Here's Tim Wharton.
2: Smit Bakshar was allegedly stabbed by his co-pilot but managed to open the cockpit door, allowing passengers to enter and restrain the attacker. Israeli Prime Minister Benjamin Netanyahu says the attacker, an Omani national, was arrested in Saudi Arabia, but he's now been transferred to the United Arab Emirates, where he's being questioned. In a call with Indian Prime Minister Narendra Modi, Captain Bakshar said he had to do something.
3: I could feel that the aircraft was plunging, and I said to myself, this is the last push, Smit. Do it. The door is right there.
2: A review of safety regulations is being looked at after cockpit doors were locked following the September 11 attacks 25 years ago, where hijackers seized control and crashed planes into the World Trade Center in New York and near the Pentagon.
0: The G7 group of industrialized nations has agreed to release 100 million barrels of oil and diesel to ease pressure on fuel prices. Here's the BBC's Mike Ashdown.
4: The French president, Emmanuel Macron, confirmed that 100 million barrels of oil reserves would be released over the next 4 months. He said it would help maximise production at refineries and bring down diesel prices in a coordinated manner. High costs had caused an escalating row between European nations and America. President Trump had been threatening to ban US exports in order to bear down on domestic costs ahead of the midterm elections. But in a joint statement, the G7 leaders said no measures would now be taken to restrict fuel trading between partner countries.
0: Migration lawyers and agents who help people pursue baseless visa claims will be targeted under a federal government crackdown on those who profit from attempts to game the system. The crackdown's part of a broader overhaul as Labor seeks to reduce Australia's migration numbers. New rules for international students have started following changes to skilled visa processing last week. CEO of the Migration Institute of

0: Australia, Peter Van Vliet, is welcoming the crackdown.
1: The great majority of migration agents and migration lawyers operate under the law. We have a very clean profession, and it's the fake operators that are ones that are causing the problems, and it's great news that the government's going after them.
0: Politicians from across the divide are coming together to remember the ex-Liberal Minister Bruce Baird, who's died at the age of 84. Mr. Baird was the Deputy Liberal Leader in New South Wales from 1992 to 1994 and influential in delivering the Sydney Olympics before entering federal politics in the Sydney seat of Cook. He's survived by his sons Steve and former New South Wales Premier Mike and daughter, the journalist Julia. Mr. Baird reflected on the shifting sands of the Liberal Party at the time of his retirement back in 2007.
2: I was concerned about people's social welfare and humanitarian issues, and I thought that the small L end of the Liberal Party captured that best. Of course, since that time, the small L end has become a little smaller, which is regret. You know, I regret, but I still feel that that's where I belong.
0: And a host of Australian music stars will take part in tomorrow's NRL Grand Final entertainment as part of a special tribute to South Sydney player Jai Arrow. The ensemble includes pop singer Amy Shark and members from the Screaming Jets, Grinspoon, Peking Duck and Teen Jesus and the Gene Teasers. The ABC understands the group will perform a series of covers, including You'll Never Walk Alone, ahead of the game between the Roosters and the Newcastle Knights. That's the latest from ABC News.
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5: Ahoy there. Welcome aboard. It's great to be back on deck with you for one of the favourite weekends on the fishing calendar, the official opening of the Stream and River trout fishing season in New South Wales. Steve Peachy Peach will have a preview of where you can catch them in the Central West, New England, Snowy Mountains, Southwest Slopes. You'd be surprised at how many good trout fishing rivers and streams we have in this driest continent on earth and across New South Wales. Stinker's back. He's been living the life of Riley, dining on lobsters and snapper and beautiful whiting fillets and loving life. We'll catch up with him on the Tweed. And our first cast is with Rob Paxavanis with a guide to successfully and sustainably fishing the southern end of the Great Barrier Reef. If you're heading that way with a boat in tow, and also a brilliant free app for your phone that could save you a lot of money from being fined fishing in the wrong spot with all of the green zones and the yellow zones and the areas you can and can't fish. It's a really good snapshot of how to tackle the southern Great Barrier Reef for giant coral trout and red emperor and all the pelagic species as well. Paxi has all for you coming up on The Big Fish.

0: It's the big fish. And Rob Paxavanis from Fishing Australia is having some great adventures, catching some beautiful fish. And he's just been up to the southern end of the Great Barrier Reef, very accessible. He believes very well managed as well. And there are a lot of people at this time of year who would have the trailer boat on the back, and they've got the family in, and they're heading up to that part of the world, to the beautiful warmth of Queensland. And Rob's got some really good tips for you on catching fish, finding fish, and doing the right thing to making sure that you don't fall foul of the fisheries laws. Good morning, Paxi.
1: Good morning, Scotty.
0: Rob, a fantastic fish that you've been catching, and I know there's an episode on Fishing Australia coming up on WIN, NBN and Channel 9 nationally of that reef trip that you've just got back from. But you were saying that there was an app, Eye on the Reef, that was absolutely vital.
1: Yeah. What with the influx of people from down south, you know, that are coming up with their trailer boats, and you see it, most people that cross the border, you know, they're usually attuned to, you know, checking their safety gear, of course, checking their fishing rules, of course, but there's far less marine parks down south. The Great Barrier Reef is dotted with marine park zones, anywhere from Bundaberg and up, right along the coastline and the estuaries as well, right out to the shelf. So the whole area is it's the biggest marine park in the world. And what you've got to know when you go there is there's zones you can fish in and zones you can't fish in. And, yeah, you've got to know those because they're there to help manage the fish stocks. Like

0: We went snorkeling in the green zones, and the size of the fish, the size of the coral trout and other fish is exceptional. And those big breeders spawn, and of course the offspring travel far and wide, and you know they've done a heap of studies that show how good it is, for example, for coral trout. So you've got to know where the green zones are. There's yellow zones where you can fish, and there's other zones where you can't go at all. It sounds hard to at first, like how do we know where to go? You can get a paper chart from the tackle shop. You can upload the zones onto your chart plotter. But my favourite is the Eye on the Reef app. It's a government app. It's free, okay? You download it before you head out and you can sit there and go, hey, I'm going to go behind this island or this cay or this reef, or I'm going to fish in close here today, you know, according to the weather. And you look and you see not only if you're allowed to fish there, but the additional rules, you know, how many rods you can do, can you do trolling, what else you can do, spear fishing, etc., you know. And it's really, really easy to use. The Eye on the Reef app is probably one of the best apps in the world of its kind, as you know, that I've seen in my travels. And one of the very best things is once you're out there, if you decide to go to another spot, you can actually see where your boat is on the map, on the app, without needing mobile service. So you're cruising along and you see a school of tuna busting up and you can go, all right, well, I'm going to cast at them. You could just have a quick look on the app and it tells you whether you're in a zone, and you tap the screen and it shows you the rules. It's a godsend. And, it just makes fishing the right zones really easy. And that fishing the right zones and the community in Queensland is so much for that, you know what I mean? Everyone's behind it. It just makes for better fishing for everybody. So it's remarkable work. It's a lot of people putting in a lot of work to make sure that fishery is good. And as you saw, we catch big trout, you catch big emperor. The fishing is fantastic.
1: We'll talk about that in just a moment, because honestly, they are the most amazing fish, and the colours and the size of that red emperor that you got that nearly ripped your arms out of the socket. I know you've been recently at the doctor's getting all your hernias stitched up. I can see why. It's the big fish with Rob Paxavanis from Fishing Australia. Just getting back to the Eye on the Reef app, that's a wonderful feature that you can go out of range, which happens quite regularly out on the reef, and it'll remember, download when you're in range what's coming up, and still give you the maps and still give you the zones and the information. I mean, that's really clever.
0: It's fantastic. I wish every state had it, and it's a credit to them. And it's just, we keep coming back to it, and they update it and they look after it regularly, and it's super cool. And look, the green zones are very, all the zones are monitored, but, you know, the other thing they do is they do keep a really close eye on the green zones. We were having a look. People out there have got to understand it's a $4,000 fine if you get caught fishing in a green zone, you know, and or close to it anyway. And you can't get away with it. They've got drones with night vision and infrared and thermal sensors. They've got, they've got patrol boats out, they've got choppers. But you know what? The biggest thing is the community up there will come and tell you, or it's such a wonderful thing. It's the sort of like the community spirit is that, like, you know, if someone's seen fishing in a green zone or got caught in a green zone, it's really embarrassing, you know. And they're not the Great Barrier Reef Marine Park Authority. They're not out to just find people and make money. We watch them go and talk to people and tell them the rules and this and that and the other. They know the poachers from the ones who made an innocent mistake. But it's just good for southerners to really get a good grip on that app. And
1: You want to do the right thing. Everyone really wants to do the right thing and look after the resource. And it's enhancing the fishing by the sound of it. How big do red emperor get, and how beautiful are they? I mean, that's got to be at the upper size limit, hasn't it? Or no?
0: It's a very, very big red emperor.
1: Tell us about the fight and where you caught it and all that.
0: I think they nudge up around 18, 20 kilos. Anything above 8 is pretty big. It's a little bit like southern snapper, 10 kilos. You sort of, your golden, you know, your benchmark. It's like a hole in one in golf.
1: What did that one weigh that you caught?
0: Oh, we didn't weigh it, but the skipper reckons around that 10 kilo mark. But my God, they fight like you would not believe.
1: Because they're part of the Lejeunid family, aren't they? Like your Papuan black bass and your mangrove jack and, you know, all those really hard-fighting fish.
0: You can see it in their face. You can see it. They're like it's like that classic tackle shop, you know, where they do the painting on the front of the mean-looking mangrove jack or the mean-looking snapper or, you know, but no, they're probably, you know, top five reef fighting fish on the reef, you know what I mean? They do go hard and they fight all the way to the top and they're spectacular table fish. There's something, when you look at them, they're almost like surreal. They... it'd be like, you know, when you see your first snapper as a kid, you know, and you look at it and go, look at that. It's just an amazing pretty fish and you're beside yourself, you know. Every time you look at a red emperor, it's like that, you know. And they're sort of like a larger-than-life fish. And they are, they'd be the number one sought-after reef fish. There are others out there that...
1: there are other beautiful red fish too that don't confuse those. The nanny guy, get really big too, and they're beautiful to eat as well. I caught a really big one of those once. I was out on a very long reef trip, way off about 60 nautical miles out, and I'd come back after about 3 days on a pretty rough and ready old trawler that took forever to get there. And I was courting my dearest darling Catherine at the time. She worked for Telstra in Townsville, and it was a birthday or some sort of anniversary, or I think it was Valentine's Day actually. And I thought, oh, this will do. I got straight off the boat in the harbour, walked up the mall to where she worked. I smelt like the fish markets. And I went up in the lift with this giant red nanny guy, you know. Said, there you are, happy Valentine's Day. All the blokes thought it was the best gift ever. But the girls, for some reason, you know, turned their noses up at me. I thought I was only about 20. I was trying to do the right thing.
0: I love that story. I think I would have done the same, but I'm going to say something that is changing up there. The amount of lovely women that fish is exceptional. Like they're just kids, you know, teenage women, mums, grandmums. And I'll tell you now, if you showed them that, Nana Guy now, or Red Emperor, it just seems to be more and more women getting into fishing, particularly in Queensland where the weather's so warm and they, you know, they sort of don't have to be rugged up in jackets and beanies and stuff, you know. So there'd be plenty of women that would be impressed with that, Scott.
1: Well, your beautiful daughter as a young girl did a lot to you know, get girls into fishing too with a beautiful little book, and kids in general into fishing. And that's been one great pleasure of the evolution of the big fish too, to find women through the Women's Recreational Fishing League set up by Joe Starling. And honestly, they leave the men for dead for nous, for fishing ability, for tenacity and joy. You know, the amount joy they get out of the sport.
0: Girls love it, mate. They really, and they don't get flustered when the fish aren't biting. They take in the moment. And Haley's, I'm going to tell you, I think she might do another book when she's 21. She did 7/14. She might do another one. She's 21. So look out. That's 3 years away.
1: Yeah, it's a hip thing. She started a revolution, Haley Paxavanis, when she was a little kid writing that kids fishing book, because everywhere you go now around where I live, you'll see kids on their bikes with a rod sticking out of the backpack. You'll see them on every wharf, along every break wall, on every ferry and bus in Sydney, and anywhere there's water, you'll see kids with rods. It's the coolest thing to do at the moment. We're speaking with Rob Paxavanis from Fishing Australia, who's just back from a great shoot on the Barrier Reef, the southern end of the Barrier Reef, and swears by that wonderful, wonderful tool, the app that shows
0: eye
1: you every
0: eye on the reef
1: from the Australian Government Great Barrier Reef Marine Park Authority and the fisheries up there, and there's no excuse for fishing in a green zone. But when you go fishing there, you also want to see, you want to snorkel as well, so you're wrecking the experience if you're getting into the green zone, because you want to catch the fish outside of that and then have a snorkel where you see it all. I never forget doing that in the Whitsundays, and I was out on the edge of this reef that was protected on Hook Island, and I saw this huge shape looming up off the edge of the drop-off And I thought, oh, here comes the tiger shark to eat me. And it was a, a,

0: a whole string of giant Maori wrasse, which were lit up like neon lights, nose to tail. The lead one was about 5 foot long, and they're just spectacular, you know. And I said to one of the Aboriginal, the local Indigenous stewards of the reef, he came in to check our campsite and help, you know, change over the facilities and things. He said, oh, yeah, they're totally protected because it doesn't matter if they're 100-pound or 10-pound, they taste the same. They taste really great. But all those reef fish taste great, don't they?
1: You hit on something there. I was and the Reef Authority was wanted to drive this message home as well, you know. So there's the Maori wrasse are protected. And, you know, look, I would have been guilty of posing with a fish, you know, that maybe, you know, might should have been released, you know. But the best practice with them is to keep them in the water and let them go if you hook one by accident. What they're encouraging people to do is, you know, don't target them, obviously. That's illegal. And if you do catch one, don't get a photo with it because it's, you know, the kids are looking at that and going, oh, I'm going to get a photo with one of them. The problem with taking that fish out the water is that it's encouraging the targeting of them, you know. They probably handle the release quite well. They're a pretty hardy fish. But, you know, it's just, it's sort of...
0: I guess all of that weight too, because they get to such phenomenal size, that all of that, you know, the gills, they're supported by the water, aren't they? They're meant to be in water. You could get a lovely shot of them just beside the boat as you gently release them if they accidentally hooked, and that'd look better in that crystal clear coral reef water than actually pulling them out anyway.
1: Yeah, kudos to the people that do that, because you'll find there's a growing trend of people that say, look, you know, I kept this fish in the water, or I used a knotless landing net to hold it there while I unhooked it. And, you know, the fish wasn't lifted, it wasn't touched with dry hands, it wasn't held in the air, all that best practice release, you know. So, so that was one of the fish. You know, so, yeah, look, I've got to say also that if you are heading up to Queensland, the Fisheries 2.0 app is like other fisheries apps you get around the country. It's basically the fisheries rules on your phone. So you carry a chart or carry the Queensland Fisheries 2.0 app, because there's a lot of fish up there that you won't recognise, you know.
0: You've got to watch the Sigatura too, haven't you? Like Chinaman fish or the red bass, which look really nice, but you don't eat them.
1: Yeah, look, my rule is this. If you don't, and this has served me well and hopefully the viewers well for 30-odd years now, if in doubt, let it back out. Because if you look at that fish and it doesn't look like a flathead or a snapper or a red emperor or a coral trout, or if something's different about it, there's two things that could either be protected or endangered, you know, like you really need to let it go for the sake of the species, or you could get poisoned by it, like you just mentioned, you know, red bass in Queensland, for example, are, you know, infamous for carrying Sigatura. But look, Sigatura is a different thing. Again, it's usually the really large fish that carry it, the really large coral trout, large Spanish mackerel. Some places are prone to Sigatura. Harvey Bay seems, even the school mackerel and spotty mackerel and even the mid-sized Spanish seem to get in Harvey Bay for some reason. But the best thing you can do is drop in the local tackle store and have a chin wag. Some reefs carry it more than others, and just, yeah, it's one of those things up there that the southerners need to be aware of. Alongside the midges and the modgies and the crocodiles,
0: the sharks.
1: So we do with all that colourful stuff. Comes.
0: Well, I think
1: we did such a good job up until now of inviting people over the border.
0: don't mention the box jellies.
1: But I tell you now, I went for a snorkel in some of the green zones, and my God, like the size of the coral trout, and they're inquisitive and they come right up to you, and that's why they susceptible to spearfishing.
0: Yeah, that's right.
1: They come right up to you. The turtles, the manta rays, the massive mangrove jacks.
0: What I love about the trout have so many different color options. I love the bluey grey one, and then there's the reddy blue one in the Newcastle Knights colours. Go the Knights. There's the

0: the footballer one that looks like it's wearing Richmond socks.
1: Yes, they
0: come in so many different colours, don't they?
1: They do. They do. And good that you mentioned that, because some of them have different size limits. So again, if you jump on the Queensland Fisheries 2.0 app and you type in trout, it'll show all the different trout. And you can look at it and go, yeah, that's a footballer. It's got to be this size. Or that's a common trout. It's got to be that size. Or that's a bar cheek. So it's really good even for me, you know, like, you know, and look, I'm going to say that this, unless there's sharks around, one of the things we focused on this show was really good sustainable fishing techniques. You know, when you catch a fish, and it's going to happen on the reef, okay, you don't know what it is, sit it in the water, unless there's sharks everywhere, and that's, you know, you net it up with a knotless landing net, keep the fish wet while you work out what you're doing with it, while you're unhooking it, whether you're deciding whether you're going to get to keep it or not, or whether you pass the bag limit, but keep that fish wet and you know, ideally in the water. And you know, that's the way to look after those fish, you know. It bring you a sense of pride. I mean, The Great Barrier Reef is probably alongside, you know, Uluru and Sydney Harbour Bridge, it's probably our best known asset. It's something all Australians should be proud of. And, you know, you sense that vibe when you get out there and you talk to people. Even the locals have been living there for four or five generations. They just love the reef. You know what I mean? It brings so much joy. It brings fresh fish, but it's also being managed so well. It's iconic, you know what I mean? So
0: yeah, I think the great
1: joy when you
0: You do. And the great thing is the excitement of fishing there, and you know, catch your limit your catch, but
1: yes,
0: never knowing what's coming up. You know, you haven't seen a fish until you've seen a coronation cod or a coral cod, as opposed, you know, the colors are just insane. Are those coronation cod with the yellow sort of rim around the tail, and those iridescent neon blue lights and the bright red, and the, you know, and when they come up and you're just aghast, aren't you? They're just such gorgeous things.
1: Absolutely. It's so much colour. And when they come out of that water, they just shine, because, you know, they're in the daylight, and they, you know, it's just, yeah, it is. It is a magical thing. There's no question about it.
0: And it's good that you've really focused on sustainability, and the rules and regulations are sustainable now, because it hadn't been in the past. You know, people just fill the boat till it sank with these amazing fish. So it's great that we're letting so many of them go now, and fishing them in sporting ways too, with soft plastics and all the rest. Yes. They're not hard to catch. Where did you, just before we wrap up another session, and I can't wait till this reef session comes up on your show, Fishing Australia. Yep. But where did you go out from, and tell us just in the last couple of minutes of our chat, you know, how to get to these sorts of places?
1: So, look, the Southern Great Barrier Reef is the most accessible part for southerners, because, Queensland's a massive state, so you cross the border. The reef more or less starts, little bits and pieces start at the Sunshine Coast here, and we're actually seeing the benefits of the green zones further north, with coral trout and stuff like that here. But you're probably talking just north of Bundaberg. Gladstone, it really starts. So we fished out of Gladstone.
0: Is that a good port to go out of?
1: Yeah, the Capricorn Bunker Group. Oh, look, 1770 in Agnes Waters. Gladstone, Yeppoon's really nice.
0: And you'll find good reef out from all of those ports?
1: Yeah. Look, you, as soon as you sort of get anywhere north of Bundaberg, you start to, you're in reef country, you know, and you start to get little bits and pieces of reefing close, and then it just builds as you get further out. And,
0: Interesting, because I did all of my fishing from Townsville up, you know, when I lived in Queensland, so I really haven't explored that further south. So, Paxi, tight lines, thank you so much for joining us again, and that's a really good tool if you're going that way in the school holes, the Eye on the Reef app, free to download. It'll keep you in the right spots and stop you from breaking the rules and show you where to go.
1: And it's government-made, and you can find it on the Apple App Store and Google Play, and honestly, if I can use it, anyone can use it.
0: That's right. Hey, we'll catch you again, because I want to get the story of how you put a hook through your fingernail. But
1: we'll talk about that, because that happened while I was up there. But yeah, we'll chat about that too. A little bit naughty.
0: I would have thrown you over the side for bait. Tight lines, mate.
1: Talk to you, mate. Thanks, Scotty.
0: Rob Paxamonis there from Fishing Australia. He's a bit banged up.
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1: And coming up in our next episode with Rob Paxavanis, we'll talk about Switch Your Fish, a great sustainability initiative of Queensland fisheries as well, and something that we might be able to copy here in New South Wales to take the pressure off those slower growing reef species. It's a great idea. Switch Your Fish. That's coming up next time with Rob Paxavanis on The Big Fish.

0: ABC News with Melanie Scott. Residents near Leongatha, southeast of Melbourne, have been shaken by one of the biggest earthquakes in the region for two decades. Geoscience Australia says the 4.8 magnitude quake has struck at a shallow depth of 10 kilometres, although there have been no reports of injuries or damage so far. Hardy Ghassemi from Geoscience Australia says they've received more than 14,000 reports from people who felt the quake, some as far away as Melbourne.
1: Over the past 20 years, we have had more than 200 events in the region, but most of them, they were like a moderate to small. So this one is the second largest after the 2012 Moy earthquake.
0: The SES says there's no immediate threat to the community and no action is required. French President Emmanuel Macron has announced that G7 nations will release 100 million barrels of oil over the next 4 months following an agreement aimed at easing pressure on fuel prices. The BBC's Nick Beak reports.
2: Across Europe, diesel prices have shot up along with the wider cost of living. So the prospect of a US diesel export ban squeezing European consumers even further focused minds. President Macron hastily convened the G7 and appears to have persuaded President Trump to abandon his threat. Yet another transatlantic rift has been healed for now. But the underlying problems causing this global fuel crisis have not been resolved. Nor can they be, while the wars in Ukraine and Iran continue, the Strait of Hormuz is choked and supply chains remain blocked.
0: Unions in France are calling for teachers to strike as President Emmanuel Macron's government battles to contain increasingly violent protests over classroom conditions and funding. Tim Wharton reports.
3: The French Ministry of Education is reporting that 560 schools have been affected by protests. In Paris, the front doors of two establishments have been damaged by fire, and in Tours in central France, there are reports of protesters looting shops. The government has begun negotiating with student unions, and there have been talks about meeting some of their demands. This comes after trade unions have called for a teacher strike on Tuesday, a week after public sector workers walked out. The government hopes that it can de-escalate the tensions and separate students with genuine grievances from hard-left militants it believes are helping stir up the unrest.
0: Hundreds of protesters have cried shame after the Spanish Parliament voted down two measures the government wanted to introduce to tackle a housing crisis. Here's the story with BBC's Guy Hedgecoe.
4: With these measures, the left-wing coalition government of Pedro Sánchez had hoped to defuse the wave of protests which had swept across Spain in recent days and take the initiative on the issue of the housing crisis, which has seen rental costs soar. Parties on the right voted against these decree laws, which had sought to provide greater protection for tenants. There were angry scenes outside Congress after the result of the vote as protesters chanted their disapproval. Hundreds of demonstrators have pitched tents in Madrid's Puerta del Sol Square over the last week. Nationwide demonstrations are expected over the weekend.
0: English Premier League soccer club Manchester City says it will appeal the findings of an independent investigation that found the football juggernaut guilty of over 100 breaches of financial rules. Europe correspondent Elias Kluwer has more from London.
5: The most successful English football club in the past decade, Manchester City, was found guilty of 114 charges brought against them by the English Premier League. The league said from 2009 to 2018, Man City ran a disguised funding scheme designed to make the club look richer than it was. Premier League rules stipulate that teams must spend what they earn, and it's alleged the club inflated its bottom line so it could spend millions on the best players in the world. The investigation into the accounts took 5 years, but Manchester City says it will appeal the verdict, which is likely to drag out the case for another several months.
0: Sydney Roosters prop Lindsay Collins says it's surreal to be preparing for his first NRL Grand Final. Collins made his first Grand Final debut in 2017, but wasn't selected for either of the Tricolour's last two Grand Finals in 2018 and 2019. The 30-year-old has told ABC Sport it's been a long road back to a season decider.
6: 18 and 19, it was awesome to be a part of and such an awesome experience and have such wonderful memories there, and probably a little bit naive and thinking it was that easy. And then as the years went on, it was the realisation hit that it's not that easy and it does take a bit of grit and hard work to sort of get back there.
0: The Roosters will take on Newcastle in tomorrow's Grand Final at Stadium Australia. ABC News.
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0: Where to find them? What's the bait?
1: Are you catching any, mate?
2: It's great to be back. The fish are biting, the whiten are biting, and so is Stinker. Good morning, Stinker.
3: Hey, Scott, welcome home.
2: The whiten are biting, and you're biting the whiten.
3: Well, I'm not biting the whiten, but the whiten are biting me, yeah.
2: And your mate got a good feed. We'll talk about that in a moment, but I love the fact that you're a self-professed kitchen fisherman, and you couldn't get better stuff in the kitchen for fresh seafood than lobsters, snapper, and fresh whiting, Stinker.
3: Well, that's all I've been doing. I've been so busy having a good time. So, you know, this retirement's got something about it. It's, you know, when you haven't got committed time and you can go and do as you please, it feels like you've just been let out of jail. Well, I've never been to jail and I hope I never go there, but it's a feeling of freedom. And you think, oh, gee, okay, what's next? So over the last 2 weeks, two and a half weeks, I've been flat out.
2: That's right, and all the good species. So last time I spoke to you, and I went down to Tasmania and chased a few trout and ended up making snowmen on occasion and had a really good time. But last time I spoke to you, you were just about to put your lobster traps out.
3: Well, before I did that, I went and spent a few days on Broughton Island with my mate Laurie, and Laurie's got a most beautiful boat. So I left all my boats. I counted my boats the other day. I got 5 boats. 2 of them are not worth a cracker, but I do have 5 boats. But anyway, and then I decided I'd go fishing in the other bloke's boat. So all my boats stayed home. But anyway, I jumped in with Laurie, and his boat is one of those things that just about talks. Like, you can just press a button and find out everything you need to find out. So that, you know, I mean, all the mystery of fishing is taken away with that sort of setup. But it certainly makes it far more effective, you know. Anyway, so off we go up to Broughton Island, and then we go and fish on the reefs between Broughton Island and Seal Rocks. And we got some lovely fish. It was hard work, though. It took a bit of effort to, we really worked on it. But interestingly, on one reef that we anchored upon and set it all up, everything was looking good, and he had fresh slimy mackerel, and he's a very, very good fisherman. He organises his bait brilliantly, and he fishes as you should fish. And I had a kilo of prawns, and we caught all the fish, on prawns.
2: Slimy mackerel's a terrific bait usually, but you do love those big Australian king prawns, don't you?
3: Oh, look, I just put myself in the position of a snapper. And there he is, swimming around on this reef and looking around, and all of a sudden a big prawn floats down past his nose. Well, he thinks, whoopee, you know. happy days. Well, it's a funny thing. I think we got about 8 snapper on that reef. Nothing over 3 kilo, but they're beautiful fish. I mean, gee, you don't have to catch big fish to have big fun, I can tell you that much. And so we caught these beautiful fish. But interestingly enough, the best possible bait, which I think is slimy mackerel, which has floated down a burley trout, but prawns did the trick. Prawns 100% did the job.
2: And did Laurie convert?
3: Yes. He said, this is getting beyond a joke. He said, I'm giving the slimies away.
2: And you did the same to your fishing mate on the Tweed. We'll get to that in a moment. It's the Big Fish with Stinker. It's great to be back. He's been eating snapper, lobster and whiting. All of the good stuff.
3: Before I went to Broughton, I sent me lobster traps, and it hasn't been a very good season. Actually, it's been a very, very slow season. This season in the lobsters, I can't remember it being so slow. 2 or 3 years ago, they were marching up Stockton Street in the middle of Nelson Bay. There were lobsters there. It was a big season. But this season, there's few and far between. But I set a trap before I went to Broughton, and when I come back, we went and lifted it up, and there's a couple of lobsters waiting for me. So I thought, oh, gee, you know, I've got some beautiful snapper, a couple of cracker lobsters, so that's a good start to the week.
2: And then you're up to the Tweed, and, oh, you got a pearl perch, you said, too, on the reef.
3: He was a bit unlucky.
2: I've got to add that to the list. I mean, they're a magnificent eating fish.
3: Yeah, he was a bit, he was just measured, and he's unlucky.
2: They're lovely to eat, though, Stinker.
3: They are beautiful fish. They certainly are. On our East Coast, there's not too many fish better than a pearl perch.
2: No, I think you're right there. And now you're up on the Tweed, and you went out with an old mate there, and once again, you were the gun in the boat, I believe. He was, although he ended up with all the fish.
3: Well, it's a funny thing, you know. I've been in boats with others, and they've caught the majority fish, and I'm thinking, what's he doing that I'm not doing? You know, has he got a sinker? Is his line lighter? Is he throwing further? You know, what bait? You know, sometimes it's just chance, you know. And really, that's probably what it was. Yesterday, when we went on the run-in tide, we're both fishing with yabbies or nippers, and we're both using long shank hooks. We both got the same size line. He decided to float his. I put on a little bit of lead on mine, and of the 10 magnificent whiting between 30 and 37. Centimetres, 30 and 37 centimetres, I think I've got probably at least three quarters of them. And it was driving him nuts. He said, hey, what are you doing? I said, I don't know. I just got a sinker on this. The only thing I've got that you haven't got. And so anyway, we came back. He cleaned them all up, filleted them. And then I said, well, I don't want to you can have them. You give them a whole lot. happy with that.
2: They're good-sized fish, any whiting over 30 centimetres. Well, I was down in Tasmania fishing for a month. I went to a beautiful place, St Helens, and I went to the Tamar Estuary. These really lovely, crystal-clear, blue-water, sandy estuaries where there are good King George whiting. And it's the one fish on my bucket list, but it was just too early in the season, Stinker. They just weren't on. I got some nice trout, which was good fun on the fly rod, but I'm still on that quest to get a King George whiting. But I've heard from people in South Australia, Shane Mensforth, who's been on the show, who's a very parochial South Australian, that he reckons that the yellowfin whiting is better eating, although the King George can go up to 70 centimetres long. So I guess that's a big piece of fish.
3: Well, I can't really comment because I've never tasted King George whiting, but I have heard other people say the same thing, that the whiting that we have, the yellowtail or yellowfin, is a better eating fish. I wouldn't have a clue, to tell you the truth. But, oh, no, it's been a really hectic... Well, not hectic. It's been a heap of fun because I just enjoy being out there, and if you catch something, that's a bonus, and the weather...

0: It's been good, and John, it's just been a delight, really.
1: No, it's fantastic. We're speaking to John Stinker Clark, Stinker to his mates, and Stinker, we spent so much time walking the estuaries, in the mountain streams, whatever your fishing preference is, sitting in a little boat out at sea, that we do see stuff, don't we? You've got a bit of a topic this morning on things you've never seen before. And I was talking to a great wildlife photographer the other day who won a big national award for a photo called Crab Attack, where she sat in the mud on the tidal flats off Broome for 4 hours to get a shot of this crab having a fight with Muddy the Mud Skipper. And it's a beaut shot. But fisher folk are a bit the same, aren't we? We observe stuff.
0: Oh, well, you got to. I mean, you can't just concentrate on catching fish because there's so much happening around you, particularly with the whales and the sharks and the seals and the turtles and the birds. Oh, it's just like a nature's zoo out there. So you can't just not see it. But I did look. It's a funny thing. A lot of the times I do go, I experience things and see things, and things happen that have never, ever happened ever before. Over all the years that I've been doing this fishing business, something else crops up. Well, it happened when Laurie and I came back to the boat ramp at Soldiers Point. And there was another group in front of us who had just come in from outside, and they emptied their burley pot, and there's a heap of pelicans there. So anything you put on the ground that pelicans gather around, there'd be 15 pelicans, and they'll clean everything up. So there's nothing that goes untouched. But interestingly enough, and I'm not sure how it happened, but what ended up on the ground was a little spiky red rock cod. Now, he's only about as big as your pointer finger.
1: Mm.
0: Little tiny bloke. So you couldn't have caught it on a hook, so I don't quite know how it got there. But it's there on the ground, and it's jumping up and down. And I said, Laurie, have a look at this. Come and have a look at this. And all the pelicans, they're walking around and around it, and they're thinking, oh, no, not for me. You know, a couple of them give it a little bump. It was and I said, Laurie, just sit here and watch. This is fantastic. So they walked around. You could see them saying, oh, mate, I wouldn't go there. You know, I don't think he's worth eating that filly. You know, he's a bit spiky. And you can just see them sort of talking to each other. And then the whole thing was happening in front of our eyes. Then there was a younger pelican, a smaller bird, and it steps up.
1: Oh, no.
0: And it rolled this. And I think, oh, don't do it, mate, don't do it. Anyway, he's rolled it over and it's jumping. It's alive. This little redfish was alive. And it's jumping up and down. And the pelican and all his mates, all these older fellas are looking at the younger bloke and they're shaking their head. No, no.
1: Don't do it. Don't do it.
0: Well, then he picked it up and tossed it in the air. And it went down into the bag on his chin, you know?
1: Oh, yeah, in the beak, yeah.
0: And it's flapping around. And I'm going, I can't watch this. Anyway, he threw it up in the air a couple of times and rolled it around in the bag under his chin. And then his hoodie threw his head back and swallowed it.
1: Oh, no.
0: I thought, wow. And then I watched him for a while. He shook his head and jumped up and down once or twice. And I said, oh, that'd be the roughest meal he's ever had.
1: That's a big case of heartburn. Have you been hit by one, John?
0: Yes, I have.
1: Oh,
0: and
1: my goodness.
0: You don't even have to be hit hard. It's just the slightest prick. If it breaks the skin, I think they're a cousin of the stonefish.
1: Very, very close, you know? Relative. Very close relative of the stonefish, yeah. And I'd hate to think what stonefish would be like. It's obviously enough to kill you. But those things, no, that's the worst pain I've ever, ever experienced, being spiked by one of those things. There's not pain like it.
0: Well, yeah, that's right. And there's a few things they say you can do about it. But like I say, I've never been really badly hit. But you don't have to be badly hit. It just has to

0: nick you and you get a real irritation. But I watched that pelican for a while and I'm thinking, and he was in, obviously smaller and younger than the others, and he'd never learnt the lesson. But I reckon I'd be very surprised if he ever does it again.
1: Yeah, I reckon a case of pretty nasty heartburn was just around the corner for him. That's funny, isn't it?
0: Oh, gee. But isn't it funny how you're sitting, you're totally entertained by a bird eating a fish?
1: Yeah, that's right. It's just, they're great, the antics of the pelicans. They really are. They're very good. I was cleaning a nice fish, Ludric, once at Tugra Lakes, and the cleaning table was about belly high, and it was a nice spot and had the water running. You know, I'm whipping the fillets off and putting the fish next to me. And someone said, "Hey, look out, mate." And I looked around. I was just putting the fish down, and the pelican was under my armpit. It snuck up and he was taking them one after the other. I was cleaning them for him.
0: Oh, well, yeah. I mean, you know, you wonder whether we're training the pelicans or the pelicans are training us. And my mother and parents, my parents live right on the water, and the parents had come up into their backyard. And then they thought they'd come inside, and they come inside the house. The pelican come inside. And I said, "This is not a good idea. Get them out of here and don't let them in here again."
1: That's the way. And all your kids
0: they
1: love
0: bad habits.
1: The kids love the rhyme, don't they? The funny kind of bird is a pelican. His beak can hold more than his belly can.
0: Yeah, well, he's got something in his belly that'll cause him a fair degree of heartburn, like you say.
1: Red hot heartburn with a red hot rock cod. Hey, tight line stinker. It's good. We might keep this as a rolling segment. Things I've never seen before.
0: Yes, I'm sure there. Even all those are well-experienced fishers that you talk to every week, I bet you they've all got something that's happened recently that they've never seen before. Ask them, because I'll bet you they've got some great stories to tell.
1: Hey, people might want to drop you an email as well, and you can relate some of their yarns.
0: Yeah, well, I always love listening to yarns. Yes, yeah. Actually, I got one from a listener this week about a monstrous, in 1919, I think it was, a monstrous creature that was spotted by cray fishermen out off Broughton Island, and it scared them so much that they didn't go back there again for a long, long time. So, and I heard that, I got that message from one of our listeners, so please keep it coming, because, and I think it was a book called Fangs of the Sea. If everyone's ever got wants to read about crazy things in the water, read that, Fangs of the Sea.
1: My grandfather, dear old Dar, who was a great fisherman, had a copy of that, and my brother and I used to read that. There were some amazing stories in that about the bloke whose boat ended up on the reef and then the crabs came to eat him. It's fantastic. Read that book, isn't it? I don't know how much of it's true, but by goodness, it's gripping stuff.
0: Oh, it doesn't matter if it's true or not. That's beside the point.
1: That's right.
0: As long as you think it's a good story, it's a good story.
1: Hey, this is a fishing show, Stinker. One of the few ones you can't fact check on the ABC. Tight lines, mate.
0: Hooray, Scott.
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1: It's the Big Fish, and we can't let the long weekend in October episode go by without saying happy opening season. It's the opening of the trout season in New South Wales, and despite dire climate predictions and some of the other things we deal with in this land of extremes, we have surprisingly good fly fishing for trout in this state. Amazing, actually. A lot of people don't know how many streams we have, and in good seasons, how many trout you can catch. One who does know is Steve Peachy Peach. Good morning, Peachy.
3: G'day, Scott. How are you?
1: I'm going really well. What are your plans for the opening season, Peachy? Have you got a weekend trip? I'm off to the grand final tomorrow, so I'm out of action, but are you hitting the streams?
3: Well, I'm not hitting them this weekend, but I am going to head down during the week to the Snowies for a couple of days. We've got a competition on at Tantangara Dam coming up this weekend, and I'm just going to head down a couple of days early and check out a spot down in the Snowies on one of my favourite rivers down there, to just check it out to see if we could have a river competition on it. So, you know, that involves the unfortunate task of having to do some R&D and go and fish it.
1: Well, that's great. You've got to do the work. What's your mail on water in our streams in the Southwest Slopes and Snowy Mountains this year?
3: Well, it's going to be interesting to see. Obviously, I think the thing that's probably going to affect the season the most this year is that we've had a very, very light snow season. So, you know, in the Snowy Mountains streams, obviously, I don't think there's going to be very much in the way of snow melt coming down. So, as the season goes on, that might get a little more difficult. But for the opening of the season, at least, for the beginning of the season, I would hope that some of those rivers are going to be at good levels and with nice cool water. And, you know, I'm going to try and get as much sort of river fishing in early as I can this season, I think, because it might be that, you know, if things stay dry, then by the time the middle of summer comes around, it might be getting pretty tough. But hopefully the early season will be quite good.
1: Well, often in the Snowy Mountains and the Southwest Slopes, the early season period can be tough for fly fishers, great for wormers and spinners, but it can be high and dirty because I've had, when I lived down there, I had periods where you couldn't really get onto your favourite streams up until Christmas. You'd be hoping to go on the weekend or something, and then all of a sudden the rain had come and it'd keep coming through spring, and which the farmers love, of course, but you'd have high, dirty rivers. So maybe it'll be good to get in early this year, Peachy.
3: Absolutely. I was down there last weekend, staying at Providence Portal. You know, we were camped, obviously, right above the Yucumbean River there. We weren't able to fish it, of course, but it was certainly looking very nice. You know, the water levels looked really good, and of course with Lake Yucumbean being fairly low, the top of the lake was way down, sort of kilometres below Providence Portal there. So there's miles and miles of the Yucumbean River there on the flats now that I think are looking pretty nice for early season.
1: Tell us a bit about the lock style that you do early season.
3: We usually start our lock style competition season in around September. A lot of the Snowy's lakes can fish quite well in spring. It's always the first sort of comp or two of the season that are in, you know, September-ish. It can be a little bit tougher going because the insects haven't really got going in the lakes yet. But, you know, we've had a pretty warm sort of spring so far, and I was down there doing a bit of pre-fishing last weekend, and it seemed like the insects were starting to get going, were starting to move. So, but yeah, the first comp that we had of the season was split between Lake Yucumbean and Lake Jindabyne, and it was very much still in winter mode. They were both fishing in winter mode, which means things were a bit slow and tough, but there were some pretty large brown trout around, you know, around the edges and up in some of the soaks and inflows and so on. So we didn't catch large numbers of fish in that comp, but we did get some pretty big ones. I think I got a 58 centimetre and a 57 centimetre brown, which was pretty nice.
1: Oh, absolute trophies, of course, let to swim another day for someone else to catch. They're great fish, Peachy, and Peachy doesn't lie. He always has the lie detector in the boat, measures them up. And Peachy, you're in the Sydney Fly Rodders as well. They love the Central West. What's the word on the prospects for that part of the world?
3: Look, I haven't really heard anything yet, to be honest with you. I would imagine, generally speaking, you know, the Central West is usually an early and late season fishery because it just gets too hot in the middle of summer. So I would be thinking that, you know, your standard Central West rivers, particularly the fish and the coxes, would probably be pretty good in the opening and sort of during October and November. Once we get to about December, depending on what the weather does, it might start to get a bit tougher.
1: And I've heard the New England is looking good early. Once again, we're a bit wary of this El Nino and possibility of dry conditions through summer. But at the moment, there's enough water in the streams. Dutton have had a really good season with their stocking, great hatchery there up at near Ebor, and the prospects are looking pretty good after the annual four-month winter closure. Lots of fish have been able to spawn as well through that time, and the streams and rivers are pretty well rested, and the levels aren't too bad. So all in all, I think this is the time to strike. If you're heading away this long weekend, I reckon you might catch a fish or two.
3: Yeah, definitely a good time for you to be getting out there. And, you know, I'd be making the most if you're wanting to fish the streams for trout.

0: little 7-piece smuggler travel rod in the pack, so that saved me. I caught a few fish, but very early down there. It's very seasonal. You've got to really understand they have a proper spring with a lot of snow and a lot of rain. So, but it was great to see a bit of snow and catch a couple of fish. So, hey, tight lines, mate. Thanks so much for your update on the prospects for the 2026-27 New South Wales trout fishing season that kicks off today.
1: Yep, fantastic. Good on you, Scott.
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0: Good morning, Emily Lawrence with ABC News. The New South Wales government says it's investigating the impact of a cyber issue where a rogue open AI model accessed information that was not publicly available. Nandini D reports.
1: An open AI spokesperson says an AI model went beyond its intended use and gained access to information. The Premier's department says the AI model accessed historical information and data on fires through the National Parks and Wildlife Service in June, but was not notified until Thursday this week. The Greens industry spokesperson Abigail Boyd says the state and federal governments need to proactively monitor their databases.
2: This has to be a wake-up call for Australian governments to actually take a bit of a stronger stand against these companies.
1: It's the third known cyber incident involving OpenAI in Australia in just over a week, including issues with the New South Wales Crime Statistics Bureau and Medicare.
0: Aftershocks are being recorded following a 4.8 magnitude earthquake southeast of Melbourne. The shallow quake hit at a depth of 10 kilometres near Leongatha in the Gippsland region at 1 minute past 2 a.m. and a 3.1 magnitude quake followed just under an hour later. Hardy Garcia from Geoscience Australia says out of more than 200 incidents this century, it's the second strongest recorded.
3: The shaking was widely felt, so close to the epicenter it was a strong shake. I don't expect any major damage, but the loose object may have fallen down, you know.
0: The Brisbane 2032 Olympic and Paralympic Games emblem has been accidentally leaked on the Games' official YouTube channel. More from Chelsea Malunga.
4: Olympic organisers had been revealing the emblem piece by piece as part of a tour across the state, with the complete emblem originally set to be unveiled on Monday. But last night, an emblem's explainer video was posted to the Brisbane 2032 YouTube channel. The video preview featured the emblem, inspired by a cockatoo's crest, for both the Olympic and Paralympic Games in the top right corner. The explainer video was taken down shortly after 7 o'clock last night, but screenshots have been circulating online. Olympic organisers will comment at a press conference on the Gold Coast later this morning.
0: The G7 group of industrialised nations has agreed to release 100 million barrels of stockpiled oil over the next 4 months. The move's intended to bring down fuel prices, particularly diesel, which has surged since the start of the US and Israeli war against Iran. The European Union's been under pressure to act after US President Donald Trump threatened to ban diesel exports in an attempt to lower prices domestically ahead of November's midterm elections. Unions in France are calling for teachers to strike as President Emmanuel Macron's government battles to contain increasingly violent protests over classroom conditions and funding. Tim Wharton reports.
5: The French Ministry of Education is reporting that 560 schools have been affected by protests. In Paris, the front doors of two establishments have been damaged by fire, and in Tours and central France, there are reports of protesters looting shops. The government has begun negotiating with student unions, and there have been talks about meeting some of their demands. This comes after trade unions have called for a teacher strike on Tuesday, a week after public sector workers walked out. The government hopes that it can de-escalate the tensions and separate students with genuine grievances from hard-left militants it believes are helping stir up the unrest.
0: Australian politicians have paid tribute to former Liberal politician Bruce Baird, who died yesterday at the age of 84. Mr Baird was first elected to the New South Wales Parliament in 1984 as the member for Northcote and then went on to serve as the federal member for the Sydney seat of Cook from 1998 to 2007. The New South Wales Liberal Party said in a statement that Mr Baird was greatly respected. Former Prime Minister Scott Morrison said Mr Baird had a wonderful heart and was a mentor and a friend. Sydney Roosters prop Lindsay Collins says it's surreal to be preparing for his first NRL Grand Final ahead of tomorrow's clash against the Newcastle Knights. Collins made his first grade debut in 2017 but wasn't selected for either of the tri

0: Colour's last two grand finals in 2018 and 2019. The 30-year-old's told ABC Sport it's been a long road back to a season decider.
1: 18 and 19, it was awesome to be a part of and such an awesome experience and have such wonderful memories there, and probably a little bit naive and thinking it was that easy. And then as the years went on, it was the realisation hit that it's not that easy and it does take a bit of grit and hard work to sort of get back there.
0: Showers or rain and thunderstorms for New South Wales, possibly severe about the central inland and southwest slopes, dry and partly cloudy in the state's far west. Sydney's weather, rain, possible late storm, a top of 23 degrees. Right now it's 18 on the coast, 17 in the west. 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
2: From grain growers in the south to tourism operators in the north, regional businesses and backpackers are processing the government's changes to working holiday maker visas. Some farmers have received a last-minute approval for workers, while other businesses are in limbo.
3: They have lodged visas in applications in good faith. So they've paid $840 for first year, our second year guys paid $1,000. That money isn't refundable, and I really don't think it's a good look for Australia either.
2: Also on this weekend edition of Australia-wide, an inquest is launched to look into the disappearance of four men from regional WA.
4: Families grieving from Kimberley, Pilbara, Gascard, Midwest, suffering this ambiguous loss.
2: Plus 50 years of the road across the Nullarbor being sealed and a wind farm backlash. Those stories and more on this weekend edition of Australia-wide with me, Alex Hyman. Australia's multi-billion dollar grain harvest is officially underway, but for many regional communities, harvest has come with a heavy toll. Months of delays in working holiday visa processing has left farming families staring down the barrel of severe labour shortages. And while some urgent approvals have finally landed, broader government changes to cap visa numbers have regional businesses and potential working holiday makers worried. Josie Sargent has the story.
5: In Western Australia's south, wheat and nola farmers have spent weeks in limbo. While waiting for European backpackers to arrive for the harvest team, the uncertainty took a toll on growers like Lisa Yates.
6: I get anxiety and depression on and off, and we live with natural disasters, and this year has been really tough with the war and the lack of fertiliser and fuel. So we've been really heightened at the beginning of the year, and we've settled in and recovered from that. But our sleep started getting severely depleted. My husband and I have been pacing in the night. We've every day been looking at every possible avenue to get skilled staff that would be safe in these positions, operating this very complicated, expensive and dangerous equipment.
5: With safety margins thin and trained staff hard to come by, Lisa turned to rural counselling to cope. Meanwhile, fellow Esperance grower Megan McDowell was facing a similar dilemma, forced to cobble together a plan B of family and friends while waiting on visas for her Danish and German workers.
3: The other problem we have with our plan B is we're very, very reluctant to renege on these working holiday visa applicants who we have promised jobs to.
7: Yeah.
3: You know, we've sent them letters of engagement or letters of invitation. They have lodged visas in applications in good faith. So they've, you know, they've paid $840 for first year, or our second year guys paid $1,000. You know, then that money isn't refundable. So it's just not a good look for us as, you know, responsible, predictable professional employers to do that type of thing. And I really don't think it's a good look for Australia either.
5: It's a widespread issue. Across the country in Victoria, growers like Libby Kellick from Yarrawonga were feeling the pain too. She credits the National Farmers Federation for stepping in to negotiate with the government to fast-track approvals, saving her harvest team just in time.
8: We're beginning to panic that they were in trouble and couldn't come to Australia, and we were panicking that we were going to have no header drivers for this upcoming harvest. So, yeah, we're very thankful it's all worked out okay. We're pleased to know that eventually someone was listening, and because it was very stressful, and as I said, we're not alone. All our neighbours are in the same boat, and I'm sure all the Riverinas similar, you know, whether it's dairy, grains, vegetables, whatever, they're all waiting for workers in similar situations.
5: While the immediate harvest crisis may be temporarily averted, long-term policy changes are looming large. A couple of weeks ago, Immigration Minister Tony Burke announced an overhaul to the migration program, introducing a

0: ballot system and capping third-year extensions at just 5,000 nationally to manage housing stock. But Bill Tatchell from Australia's Northwest Tourism says treating backpackers like a simple big city migration statistic ignores the realities of regional seasonality.
1: You know, our geography, our seasonality make us different to major cities. You know, tourism business in the Northwest or Broome or Kununurra, you know, they need significantly more staff during the dry season than we do in the wet. And you can't maintain a workforce across 12 months. So the working holiday makers are mobile, they're looking for seasonal work, they traditionally traveled into regional Australia to get that experience. They work in our hotels, restaurants, bars, tour operators, caravan parks, visitor service. And they earn money and they spend money and they are a seasonal workforce. Taking that away from us, it has a detrimental impact.
0: In the Kimberley, Kununurra cafe manager Zach Cedarholm, who came to Australia on a working holiday visa himself, doubts backpackers are the main driver of regional housing pressures.
2: We've had some of our backpackers come and work and stay in the hostel, sometimes for their whole time working here, think that it tends to be a room in someone's house or maybe a donga. Maybe even a shared room, you know, like sometimes they are okay sharing rooms. I don't feel like there's too many backpackers that are coming with so much money that they're looking to have a whole house to themselves.
3: From Kununurra, that's cafe manager Zach Cedarholm. Ending that report from Josie Sargent.
4: ABC Australia-wide.
3: Across Australia, more than 2,000 people are listed as long-term missing. That's people who've been missing for more than 3 months. In recent years, there's been concern about a string of men who've disappeared from towns in regional WA. All are Aboriginal men under 40, and their families fear they may have met with foul play. Now, the WA coroner has taken the unusual step of ordering a joint inquest be held to examine four of the cases. Reporter Erin Park in Broome has been investigating.
5: Life hasn't been the same for Annalee Lockyer since October 2022, when her nephew Clinton vanished on a quiet street in the northern WA town of Roebourne.
6: That's the not knowing where he is or what happened. You know, every day you wonder where he is. Like, people don't just simply vanish and, you know, someone has to know what happened to him.
5: The 30-year-old, described as a gentle person who liked playing guitar, was last seen during an evening socialising with friends. There have been no confirmed sightings since and little evidence to indicate foul play, self-harm or a deliberate decision to leave town. A few weeks ago, Annalee's family was told an inquest will be held, examining not just Clinton's case, but three others, including his relative, Wesley Lockyer, who went missing just a week prior, Zane Stevens, who disappeared near Broome in April 2024, and Brenton Shah, last seen in Geraldton a few weeks later.
6: I think that'll be a good thing because, you know, they're all gone missing. You know, maybe it's all linked, maybe it's not, but that's families grieving from Kimberley, Pilbara, Gascard, Midwest, suffering this ambiguous loss.
5: While the locations are spread over 1,000 kilometres of regional WA, all are Aboriginal men aged in their 20s and 30s and linked by accusations of police and public disinterest and a reluctance to treat them as potential homicides, something WA Police has denied, saying the investigations have been thorough and based on the evidence available. However, the disappearances have continued.
7: Oh, it's been a roller coaster. It's, you know, it's heartbreaking, you know, you just, the waiting game, you know, you just want him to rock up.
5: This is Beatrice Sabasio. In January, her 18-year-old son, Jaquan, disappeared after leaving the family home in Port Hedland.
8: Do you have any belief he's met with foul play or you just don't know?
7: I just don't know. I just don't know. I'm like leaning more towards the foul play, that he may have got caught up with the wrong people. The information that I got from the police, they said that there was no like criminal thing going on. Like there is something really going on like up in that area.
8: And what's it to do with, do you think?
7: I think it's got something to do with drugs. Then, you know, people are too scared to talk about it. What's really going on? You know, their life or their family's life next.
8: And the WA coroner has decided to hold a joint inquest to examine the evidence around the disappearance of four other young men from Geraldton, from Port Hedland and from Broome. Do you think there's

0: potentially any links or anything that needs to be investigated there of what's going on?
1: Oh, yes, for sure. I mean, like, with us black fellows, we don't just walk off. If we go into the bush, we'd come back out again. There's just something just really strange and fishy going on.
0: The police investigation into Jack Juan Sebasio's whereabouts is still active, so he's not been included in the upcoming inquest. The disappearances have local communities on edge. Last month, a rumour circulated the town of Broome that another man had gone missing after an explosion at a meth lab caravan. When the ABC located the site, police tape was still visible around the charred wreckage, with a neighbour reporting the resident was killed in the blaze.
2: We heard the loud bang, it's like a bomb going off. We hadn't realised he was there all the time. They were getting a body bag and they found him on the couch, burnt. We still don't know the full story. It's unbelievable how a rumour can spread.
0: In response to questions, WA police have confirmed a man did die in the caravan explosion, but said in a statement the death was non-suspicious and no drug paraphernalia was located. While rumours continue to swirl, the families of the four missing men are hoping inquest hearings will be held in regional WA, with the state coroner yet to decide the date or locations.
3: Erin Park with that story.
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3: The journey to net zero runs right through regional Australia, but not every community has rolled out the welcome mat. In a small North Queensland community close to one of the nation's biggest proposed wind farms, some locals see it as a cause for protest rather than celebration. James Tugwell has the story.
5: The road into Mount Fox warns motorists to watch out for cassowaries. It's a small community. There's a campground with a concrete cricket pitch and a primary school with three students and the occasional emu that walks through the playground. Kim Armstrong loves the feeling of being immersed in nature in her home.
6: I wake up every morning when I'm up here and it feels like you're free. It feels places where there are big trees and open spaces and all you hear is nature in all its diversity. You wake up and you see wallabies, you know, down the back and emus walking across your yard.
5: She runs a community group called Keep Mount Fox Wild, and it has proposed energy projects in the area in its sights. The most recent opposition is against the Gawara Bay Wind Farm, which plans to build 68 turbines and a 100 megawatt battery. Danish investors Copenhagen Infrastructure Partners acquired the project from WindLab earlier this month, announcing funding is ready and construction will begin imminently. Miss Armstrong says that announcement makes her feel sick.
6: Wind farms, no, we don't want them up here. There's several that are earmarked for up here. We don't want wind farms. And I think this is the problem with this industry all around Australia. People are unaware of exactly what it takes to put a wind farm up and the destruction that it causes. That's not replaceable. Everybody that I know up here loves the environment and wants to be here for that reason, to enjoy it. So I guess we're at a loggerhead because they're determined to go ahead and we're determined that we don't want them, and nothing's going to change that. You know, nothing's going to change that. They are ruining our environment. You know, they've complied. I don't have any issues with the fact that they haven't, I think they've done all the right things. Like, it's not that they haven't done the right things, ticked all the boxes, all of that. It's just that even doing that's not enough.
5: Hinchinbrook Chamber of Commerce President Mary Brown says local consultation meetings have been well attended for years.
7: I have not been aware of any negative feedback from the community.
5: Councillor Brown, who's also the Deputy Mayor, is most excited about the project's potential for local investment and new opportunities alongside the cane industry.
7: To have projects of this kind come along, which don't happen very often, which provide some additional opportunity for the businesses to expand their capacity, their revenue base, their client base, there's the excitement in that.
5: That enthusiasm is being closely watched across the renewable energy sector, where many projects have struggled to move from planning to construction, according to Climate and Energy Program Director at the Grattan Institute, Alison Reeve.
8: The hope of the industry is that this project is a sign that that pipeline is finally moving of projects, and so this is going to be the first of quite a lot of projects, particularly on the East Coast, that now start to get built.
5: This project is the first of more than two dozen wind projects to reach construction under the federal government's Capacity Investment Scheme. Under the scheme, the government guarantees the price for

0: electricity, and that doesn't inspire Miss Armstrong.
1: I cannot get my head around why this is happening. To me, it's just a no-brainer. Like, I can't believe we've got to the stage where they have finance. I kind of always thought, no, someone's going to come to their senses and realise that this is the wrong place.
0: Copenhagen Infrastructure Partners project CEO Mark Branson believes the project will benefit the local community.
2: We understand that not everybody in the region is a fan of wind farms, and this is always the case. But we know that we've got a really good foundation for the project in terms of the rigorous environmental assessment that's been done, all the community consultation that's happened to date, all the engagement with the local businesses and the employment market in the region and the councils. So, we're really pleased now just to focus on moving forward and head into construction.
0: But Kim Armstrong is adamant her fight isn't over.
1: If you listen now, like, there's birds flying, there's so many natural sounds. That's going to change. It just sickens me to think that people cannot appreciate what we have. And we are looking at destroying it for a dream. Net zero, it doesn't feel done. You know, if I have to lie down in front of a bulldozer, you know. And we're serious about it. It can't happen. It's wrong for this place.
3: That's Kim Armstrong in Mount Fox, ending that story from James Tugwell. And you're listening to Australia Wide with me, Alex Hyman. It's great to have your company. The remote Nullarbor Plain has been busier than usual this week as hundreds of footy fans limp home along the Eyre Highway after the Fremantle Dockers grand final loss. But at least the road is smooth going. It was a much different story more than half a century ago when the journey was considered one of the toughest outback roads in Australia. This month marks the 50th anniversary of the Eyre Highway being completely sealed. The road stretches more than 1,600 kilometres and was fully sealed in September 1976 when the final stretch from Penong to the South Australian border was completed. Daniel Holmes filed this report.
4: It would have been probably the first week in June of 64. Coming through from Adelaide, it was raining, it was wet, and we got to Port Augusta. For those who were coming in from the other end, the road was flooded. And someone said, look, you shouldn't go on there at the moment. It's going to be too wet. You'll get yourself bogged. You won't get through. I said, well, I'm going through. I had a Volkswagen there, which I thought renowned for being okay in wet weather.
5: Lance Sturtzel from the Eyre Highway and Beyond Group first crossed the Nullarbor in June 1964 while driving to Perth on his honeymoon. By the time he reached Port Augusta, heavy rain had fallen and travellers coming from the opposite direction warned him not to continue. He went anyway.
4: And we got through okay. A lot of water on the road, which is supposed to be the road, it was more like the Eyre River, more so than the Eyre Highway. It was a fun road, it really was back then. Now it's bitumen, it's too easy.
5: For people living along the highway, the dirt road created different challenges. Catherine O'Day grew up with close family connections to Eucla and Border Village, just inside South Australia. Before the road was sealed, she said the poor road conditions also affected where aircraft could safely land.
6: Well, a lot of the time the actual highway was extremely rough, the unsealed part, and you had to make sure you had landing areas, sort of just tracks just near the roads that the plane could land that was safe. Just a very, very short strip too, because it was just, for my memory, it's just we had to use them because the air highway just had so many potholes with all the traffic going along it.
5: Catherine said the constant damage to vehicles created enough work to support two mechanics in Border Village. But for Miss O'Day, the Nullarbor was never simply about the challenge of getting across it. She still returns to Eucla and describes the landscape as somewhere she feels at peace.
6: Oh, God, I love the drive. I think growing up with it before seat belts were required in the back of the station wagon, to me it was just, especially at night time, just driving, looking at the stars. Also the animals and the different types of seasons and the topography of the land. It's just so amazing.
5: For former regional engineer Peter Ryan, who helped oversee construction of the South Australian section of the Eyre Highway, the difference was immediate.
7: When I first got involved in about 73 or 74, I'm not sure exactly when, it would take all day to drive from Ceduna to Eucla. And by the time you got there, you'd ruined two tyres or had two flats and you felt completely had it worn out. When we finished, you could drive from Ceduna to Eucla and back in one day and get back to Ceduna, no drama.
5: For families moving across Australia before the highway was sealed, the drive could become an expedition in itself. Gerard Cameron recalls the journey with his family in the

0: 60s.
1: So 1966, very late in the year, I think it would have been the last couple of days in actually December, we left near Mount Gambier on our farm property there. There was 10 children, which I still marvel at today, how on earth our parents did it. But 10 children all under 17 years of age, so 17 years and under, a truck. Which was loaded with all the farm sort of stuff that we needed and furniture, etc. A stock crate was used with a tarp over the top and then everything packed inside of that to try and sort of protect it. Another ute, an XP ute, and a Chev Belair, big old yank tank.
0: Lance Sturtzel has crossed the Nullarbor close to 100 times, but said the experience bears little resemblance to his first journeys.
2: The dirt road, the potholes, the other travellers coming the other way. It was pulled up for someone else to come out of the way. You have a yarn with them, how's the road back there, how's the road ahead? Same questions every time we stop with somebody. You might say 20 or 30 vehicles in a whole day back then. Now you say 20 or 30 vehicles in 20 minutes. It's a whole different ball game now. It's a highway in a very fast highway now. It wasn't fast in the old days, it was fairly slow compared to now. But now it's bitumen, it's an easy drive now.
3: That's Lance Sturtzel from the Air Highway and Beyond Group speaking there to Daniel Holmes about his memories of crossing the Nullarbor before it was sealed 50 years ago.
4: This is ABC Australia Wide.
3: And finally here on this weekend edition of Australia Wide, a grandfather in South Australia's Riverland is on a journey to revive culture, connection to country and Narangeri language for the next generation. Uncle Barney Lindsay regularly takes family to Redbanks along the River Murray, a place of cultural significance and connection for his people.
5: The rivers, you can feel the spirit flowing and it's alive. I mean, everything's alive with the spirit, and we feel connected to Mother Earth and the animals. My mum and my dad lived here, and Redbanks seemed to be a spiritual healing place for me anyway. When I came here, it's sort of a peaceful and it's feel like home, yeah, to me, and I enjoy spending time here.
6: Narangeri and Marora elder Uncle Barney Lindsay is showing me around Redbanks, an area near the Aboriginal Girard community in South Australia's Riverland on the banks of the mighty River Murray.
5: We don't have a traditional name for this place because of the Christian missionaries that put restriction on our people, my mum and dad, and our aunties and uncles, not to allow them to teach the children their language and culture. But Redbanks is a very important place for our people. They fished and camped along here and gathered ducks' eggs, and in springtime they used to go fishing, hunting. My dad used to go hunting for ducks and swan and come back with swan eggs, ducks' eggs and fish. I mean, the fish were plentiful back when I was growing up, was when I was about 8 or 9, up towards 15. I can remember going fishing with my mum and dad.
6: Uncle Barney says much of Narangeri language has been lost, which for him is heartbreaking.
5: Just like a book, just got the cover but no inside of it. And without the language, it's like being taught about everything in language and mother tongue, and when you haven't got that, you don't feel complete. I would have liked to have been taught my mother tongue of my mother and mother tongue of my father, but they wasn't allowed to teach our language here.
6: Knowing only a few words of Narangeri language, he's determined to teach his grandchildren and to share his understanding with community.
5: For the birds, like Waji bird, that's one of the little wren, that's called Waji bird, that's like in our language, mum's language. Then the Nori for pelican, Wildu for the eagle, and Kungri for the swan.
6: Gathering at Redbanks, it's about connection to culture and country, sharing his knowledge and also dreaming stories with the next generation.
5: This is a story about this little Waji bird, okay? So the three main characters is the little Waji bird, the pelican, and the big eagle. And this story is about respect rules for living and respect their ancestors. It's like planting a seed and what that seed grow by telling the story and everything about, about the land and about living on the river and spending time in the river, being part of the river and part of the land and giving them that experience.

0: and tell them, you know, acknowledge our culture and to grasp it and to learn from it and grow. It's good to add the wisdom and knowledge of, you know, like what I've learnt to pass on to them, so that it'll be embedded in their soul and in their mind and in their body and in their heart and their love for our culture, and to identify themselves with the culture and the awareness of who they are, and to, you know, give them to grow in respect and to build up their dreams, I suppose, in life.
1: Uncle Barney Lindsay there. And that's it for this weekend edition of Australia Wide. I'm Alex Hyman. Thanks so much for your company. Cheerio.

0: Emily Lawrence with ABC News. The New South Wales Greens is calling for an audit of government data after a rogue AI agent accessed historical information on fires. The state government says it was notified by OpenAI that the agent accessed the data that was not publicly available through the state's National Parks and Wildlife Service. It's the third AI-related cyber issue that's been raised by OpenAI in Australia in just over a week. Greens industry spokesperson Abigail Boyd says governments are dreadfully exposed and both state and federal levels need to act.
1: The responsible thing for the government to do, other than demand that these companies actually tell them exactly what else has occurred and does it in a timely way, is to proactively audit our databases.
0: The State Emergency Service says it's received more than 110 calls for help overnight due to extreme weather, with more than half recorded in the state's south. They say volunteers attended 50 calls across Albury and Jindera for flash flooding and storm damage. A house in Narrandera in the state's Riverina was directly struck by lightning, with the majority of the home's roof coming off and landing in the property's garden. The home's occupants were evacuated and no injuries have been reported. Three men are due to face court after allegedly stealing over 30 firearms south of Wollongong. Police say a group of people entered a property in Kanahooka on Monday or Tuesday this week, stealing ammunition, jewellery and 34 firearms. Officers searched five homes later in the week, arresting three men aged 35, 46 and 47 at separate addresses. They've been charged and refused bail. Residents near Leongatha, southeast of Melbourne, have been shaken by one of the biggest earthquakes in the region for two decades. Geoscience Australia says the 4.8 magnitude quake has struck at a shallow depth of 10 kilometres. There have been no reports of injuries or damage so far. Hardy Garcimi from Geoscience Australia says they've received more than 14,000 reports from people who felt the quake, some as far away as Melbourne.
2: Over the past 20 years, we have had more than 200 events in the region, but most of them they were like a moderate to small. So this one is the second largest after the 2012 Moya earthquake.
0: The G7 group of industrialised nations, including the United States, have agreed to release 100 million barrels of oil and diesel to ease pressure on fuel prices. More from Tim Wharton.
3: French President Emmanuel Macron, who is the current president of the G7 group, has confirmed that 100 million barrels of oil reserves will be released over the next 4 months. He says it will help maximise production at refineries and bring down diesel prices in a coordinated manner. High costs have caused an escalating row between European nations and the United States. US President Donald Trump has been threatening to ban American exports to bring down domestic costs ahead of the midterm elections. But in a joint statement, the G7 leaders, including Mr. Trump, now say no measures will be taken to restrict fuel trading between partner countries.
0: English Premier League soccer club Manchester City says it will appeal the findings of an independent investigation that found the football juggernaut guilty of over 100 breaches of financial rules. Europe correspondent Elias Kluwer reports from London.
4: The most successful English football club in the past decade, Manchester City, was found guilty of 114 charges brought against them by the English Premier League. The league said from 2009 to 2018, Man City ran a disguised funding scheme designed to make the club look richer than it was. Premier League rules stipulate that teams must spend what they earn, and it's alleged the club inflated its bottom line so it could spend millions on the best players in the world. The investigation into the accounts took 5 years, but Manchester City says it will appeal the verdict, which is likely to drag out the case for another several months.
0: NRLW great Millie Elliott will be hoping to end her playing career with a fifth premiership tomorrow when her Sydney Roosters take on the Brisbane Broncos. Elliott teammate Corbin Baxter and Broncos legend Ali Brigginshaw will all be retiring after the

0: seasoned decider. Elliott says her side, which is undefeated in 2026, has never felt stronger.
1: It'd just be very special. Obviously, the fairy tale ending. Both teams have the retiring players, so both teams want to get that win. But I just think more as a reflection for our year that we've had this year, this is the best we've ever felt.
0: The Illawarra Hawks have produced an upset in the National Basketball League, dominating the Adelaide 36ers by 22 points. In Perth, the Wildcats have completed a third consecutive home win, downing the South East Melbourne Phoenix. To the weather, showers or rain and thunderstorms for New South Wales, possibly severe about the central inland and southwest slopes, dry and partly cloudy in the state's far west. Sydney's weather, rain, possible late storm, a top of 23.
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3: Good morning. Welcome along to Saturday morning. It is the 3rd of October and daylight saving starts tonight. Oh, early in there, in the early hours of tomorrow morning, actually. But, yeah, so just be aware of that. Don't get up at the wrong time tomorrow morning. Let's check the forecast for today, though. A moderate fire danger. It'll be partly cloudy today with the chance of fog in the north early this morning and the chance of showers in the south. The forecast, as far as the wind goes, northwest to northeasterly winds 15 to 20 kilometres, and then they'll tend east to northeasterly in the middle of the day, then swing around to the northwest later on, and that'll get up to about 15 or 25 kilometres this evening. Daytime temperatures today going for the low to high 20s. Currently outside in Coffs Harbour at 17 degrees. In Kempsey it's 12. 15 degrees in Port Macquarie, 15 also for Taree. Only a little bit of rain to speak about, and that's a few drops at Dorigo. 0.1 of a millimetre of rain received there. Hope your Saturday is a good one. Let's start off with some David Bowie.

0: ABC Mid-North Coast and ABC Coast Coast. It's a Saturday morning. Peter Rasmussen with you. What a beautiful sunrise this morning. Pinks and all sorts of colours. I went to take a photo and the sun had moved, and or the earth had moved, really. And I lost the deep shades. But it was absolutely beautiful. And hopefully you'll be able to enjoy the sunrise tomorrow morning, even though we're getting up at a different time. Let's go fishing right now. Let's go to Matt Hutchison. Good morning, Matt.
1: How are you, Pete?
0: I'm very well. Does daylight saving affect fishing?
1: Well, the sun still comes up same as and goes down the same, but you've just got to get out of bed with a different number on that clock, I suppose, don't you?
0: Oh, yeah, it's a bit of a shock. Next time, I was just getting up in the sunshine this morning, and next week I'll be back to darkness. But, hey, how's the fishing going? What's going on out in the ocean?
1: Out in the ocean, look, it's been a little bit hard because we've had all these nor'easters and it's been stirring the ocean up. And, yeah, not too many people that I know have been bothering to sort of get out amongst it. It's very, very uncomfortable. Most days these nor'easters have been blowing up around sort of 30 to 40 kilometres an hour.
0: Wow.
1: So, yeah, look, there's the odd story of the keen guy that's got a reasonable morning and snuck out for a few snapper. But I haven't really heard of any great catches out there just with that sort of nor'east forecast. So all the boaties, they'd be sort of just waiting for a nice little southerly change or something just to sort of back that weather off and get out there. So, yeah, and deep sea at the moment, a bit quiet.
0: So let's go to the beaches. Anything happening there?
1: Yeah, look, it's a bit nor'easty on the beaches, but there's some brim along there. I'm hearing a few salmon coming in as well. For those that look to chase a salmon, chuck a pilly in the wash just in front of your feet. You should do all right for a salmon moving up and down. And the tailor, look, this time of year we should be starting to talk about some nice tailor on the beach, but they're still sort of ones and twos and a bit sort of far in between. They're sort of haven't really moved in yet, but that might improve as we get sort of closer to Christmas, you know.
0: And how's the rocks looking?
1: Yeah, a bit the same. Rocks are full of sand this time of year. Yeah, that nor'easter pushes all that sand in there. So, look, if you can find a good gutter, I'm sure there's going to be fish in there. But we're sort of starting to get out of our sort of traditional rock fishing season. And, you know, it's probably the estuary this time of year that everyone's starting to get involved in, Pete.
0: At least somewhere we're going to be able to get some fish. What's happening in the estuaries then?
1: Yeah, look, the flathead, they're getting better and better every week. Talking to some guys through the week, they were chucking some soft plastic lures up in the flats there, and then they got themselves a nice feed, and I was hearing some guys down along the wall, so it sounds like they're sort of spread out a little bit, and they're well worth chasing, and they're improving with this warm weather, like beautiful warm days like we had yesterday. We'll definitely put those flathead on the bite a bit. And look, there's a few mud crabs getting around as well for those who want to go and chuck the traps in, put the pots in, and chase a few mud crabs. That's definitely a good idea. So that's a great option as well.
0: Sounds like a good weekend to go and do something else besides fishing. And I see that you're going to the truck show, the truck show.
1: We've got a couple of trucks over there. We've got an old Diamond T and a big old D8 and a Cat 22 and a Cat 2 D2 over there. So there's some beautiful old machinery for those that love that old gig. Get over to Warhope and have a look. Beautiful old trucks and tractors and dozers. And they got some live displays on where the guys are sort of pulling some implements around through some dirt over there. And, if that sort of gets you going, it's well worth a look over there. The old fellas that put it on over there do a terrific job.
0: You're going to the grand final as well. Who are you tipping?
1: I'm going to tip the Roosters, but I'm going to go for the Knights. How's that?
0: I'm doing exactly the same because I'm a Parramatta supporter. That hasn't gone very well. Last week I was going for Freo. That didn't go very well. I'd like to see the Knights win, but I'm going for the Roosters as well.
1: Yeah. Look, I'm a neutral supporter. I'm going to sit in the crowd. From what I imagine, it's going to be an absolutely terrific crowd. The Novocastrians have gone all out. They're painting their houses. They're decorating their shop fronts. They're lining the streets. They're getting right into it. It's going to be a really, really big day. So
0: next week we'll get a report on the halftime or the entertainment. It's been very controversial over the last couple of days, but

0: We'll get your thoughts on the entertainment at the NRL Grand Final tomorrow.
1: Yeah, we'll see how it goes, yeah.
0: Righto, have a great time, enjoy the footy, and certainly hope all goes well at the Yesteryear Truck Show today.
1: Have a great week, guys.
0: See you, mate, bye-bye. It's a quarter to seven, and after a great start today, let's go for a little bit of a boppy song. Here we go. This is one of my favourites. Heard it for the first time only a couple of weeks ago, but I really love it, and I'd like to share it. This is Trooper. We're here for a good time.

0: And that was Trooper. We're here for a good time. 12 to 7 is the time. If you're travelling on the road, please take care. And all's looking good so far. We're going to catch up with the Highway Patrol at around about 20 past 8 this morning, talk about what they're doing and what they're focusing on over this double demerit long weekend school holiday period.
1: Get excited. It's Bluey's Sign and Seek.
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1: How do I know? Well, I happen to know the character Jack's dad pretty well. Between the shows, look out for the signs to seek in the next Auslan episode and see how many you can spot. Bluey Sign and Seek. 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
0: It's 11 to 7 and they're very busy at the Foster Tuncurry Marine Rescue, so can't cross to them today, but if you are going out and about, please check the forecast before you go. The passing the big banana in Coffs Harbour will be a memory come Christmas time when the Pacific Highway's loop around the city

opens at the end of the year. The New South Wales city is the last between Melbourne and Brisbane to be bypassed. So how's the region learning from other areas of the country before the big switch? Claire Simmons went to find out more.

0: From road-weary holidaymakers to British royalty, Coffs Harbour's Big Banana has entertained countless motorists for generations.
1: For the past 10-plus years, we've attracted over 1 million visitors a year to the Big Banana itself. It's always been up over that 1 million number because we are right on the highway, a very iconic attraction.
0: That's Michael Lockman. He's the CEO of the Big Banana Fun Park. Businesses like his rely on tourists for their survival, but soon they'll need to travel a bit further to see the iconic site as the city's bypass opens. The bypass will loop around Coffs Harbour, avoiding 12 sets of traffic lights and congestion for those travelling between Sydney and Brisbane and beyond. Michael Lockman's been investing in park upgrades and boosting its online presence in preparation.
1: It's all just going to be about targeting tourists and drawing them to the park. Our goal is not to just target people that are coming to Coffs Harbour, but our goal is to make people come to Coffs Harbour. You know, we want to grow the tourist economy here.
0: He's not alone. The whole region is preparing for big changes as traffic patterns shift. The local council's city planning director is Ian Fitzgibbon.
2: Some of the modelling predicts about 20% reduction in traffic. So we're in out there at the moment supporting with businesses with that transition, getting in some consultants to assist them with their online presence and ways they might be able to grow into new markets and raise their branding and promotion.
0: The council wants the region's businesses to pivot from being a road trip stop-off to a destination.
2: We've done a bit of research on a number of cities across Australia, small ones from Scone, Taree, Kempsey, but also ones like, say, Geelong, which have really reinvented themselves off the back of the Ring Road. Over the last, 10 to 12 years, they've really looked at ways to invest in their city centre, in their foreshore, to attract business and even get bigger government organisations to come back into Geelong.
0: Roger Grant was the Executive Director of Tourism for Greater Geelong and the Bellarine when Geelong was bypassed 12 years ago. He says the Victorian city's approach still holds up.
3: We often said, we'd rather half the visitors to spend twice the amount of money. And that was very much the thinking at the time and proved to be the case. You don't really want people stuck in a location where they don't want to be.
0: New South Wales Tourism Association CEO Natalie Godwood says it's a case of short-term pain for long-term gain.
4: The trade-off is the visitor that stops because they were driving past and maybe they stop, compared to the visitor, and there's less visitors that come and stay, but they spend more. They're more invested, they're more sustainable. So volume isn't always the answer. It's about the depth of the experience and the value proposition that visitor is going to experience.
0: While it wouldn't give an exact date, Transport for New South Wales says the bypass will open in December.
5: Well, that's going to be a big change when we go to Coffs Harbour, but it'll be a lot faster. It's 7 minutes away from 7 o'clock. Some Boz Skaggs to take us towards the news. What can I say?

0: ABC Mid North Coast and ABC Coffs Coast, Boz Skaggs. And what can I say?
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2: 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We'll call all three games. The State Championship between Penrith and Redcliffe, the NRLW Grand Final between the unbeaten Roosters and Brisbane, the Grand Final pre-game entertainment, and then the NRL Decider. The Roosters against Giant Killer Newcastle. 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
0: 4 to 7 is the time, and welcome to the Coffs and North Coast. If you're a visitor, enjoy your stay. Have a look around. There's lots to offer, not just the beaches. Have a look around in the hinterland. Some great sights. Here's James Blunt.

James Blunt there with his 2005 breakthrough single, You're Beautiful. And that's from the album Back to Bedlam. And You're Beautiful went on to be number one in 10.

0: calls for an audit of New South Wales government data after another AI agent goes rogue. And wild weather strikes the state's south, a home hit by lightning. This is ABC News. Good morning, I'm Emily Lawrence. The New South Wales government says it's investigating after a rogue open AI model accessed information that was not publicly available. Nandini Deer reports.
1: An open AI spokesperson says an AI model went beyond its intended use and gained access to information. The Premier's department says the AI model accessed historical information and data on fires through the National Parks and Wildlife Service in June, but was not notified until Thursday this week. The Greens industry spokesperson Abigail Boyd says the state and federal governments need to proactively monitor their databases.
2: This has to be a wake-up call for Australian governments to actually take a bit of a stronger stand against these companies.
1: It's the third known cyber incident involving OpenAI in Australia in just over a week, including issues with the New South Wales Crime Statistics Bureau and Medicare.
0: Large parts of New South Wales are forecast to experience rain and thunderstorms this long weekend after extreme weather hit the state south overnight. The State Emergency Service received dozens of calls from people in Albury and Jindera experiencing flash flooding and storm damage, while a house at Narandra in the state's Riverina was directly struck by lightning. Dean Narramore from the Bureau of Meteorology says there'll be rain and storms in most regions along the state's coast today.
3: Pretty much from Newcastle south through Sydney, Wollongong, and then down towards the south coast. We're likely to see widespread rain and thunderstorm activity today. Some of those storms could be severe, particularly later this afternoon and this evening as they approach the coast. Could also see some heavy rain as well.
0: Southeastern Victoria has recorded one of the state's second strongest earthquakes. Mackenzie Archer has the details.
4: Victorians were shaken awake in the early hours of this morning to the tremors of a 4.8 magnitude earthquake near the regional town of Leongatha, 130 kilometres southeast of Melbourne. The shallow quake hit at a depth of 10 kilometres in the Gippsland region at 1 minute past 2 o'clock, and a 3.1 magnitude quake followed just under an hour later. There are more than 16,000 reports from people who felt the quake, some as far away as Melbourne. Geoscience Australia says it is one of the biggest earthquakes in the region for two decades.
0: G7 nations will release 100 million barrels of oil over the next 4 months following an agreement aimed at easing pressure on fuel prices. The BBC's Nick Beek reports.
5: Across Europe, diesel prices have shot up along with the wider cost of living. So the prospect of a US diesel export ban squeezing European consumers even further focused minds. President Macron hastily convened the G7 and appears to have persuaded President Trump to abandon his threat. Yet another transatlantic rift has been healed for now. But the underlying problems causing this global fuel crisis have not been resolved. Nor can they be, while the wars in Ukraine and Iran continue, the Strait of Hormuz is choked, and supply chains remain blocked.
0: US President Donald Trump says he will now not proceed with an export ban on diesel following the G7 agreement.
6: We have a very good relationship with Europe, and they wanted to do it because they have a lot of diesel. They use diesel, and they had a lot of diesel. I said it would be great if you put it out to the market. They did it.
0: New York officials say that a woman at the centre of a rape inquiry regarding Cornell University was failed by the system. America's editor John Lyons has more.
7: The case was reopened after an anonymous woman filed a civil lawsuit against the Ivy League university that led to new evidence and sparked public outcry. The woman has alleged she was drugged and raped by several men at a fraternity house at Cornell University in 2024. The New York governor says that at every turn in the investigation, the woman was failed by people and institutions with an obligation to protect her. The governor has appointed New York Attorney General Letitia James to lead the new investigation after saying that she had lost faith in the local prosecutor's handling of the case.
0: The Australian Olympic Committee has paid tribute to former Liberal politician Bruce Baird, who's died aged 84. His daughter Julia Baird shared the news of his death yesterday on social media, writing that he died suddenly. Mr. Baird was first elected to New South Wales Parliament in 1984 and is being remembered for securing Sydney's bid to host the 2000 Olympic Games.

0: Games. The committee said in a statement that his advocacy for the Games helped make a remarkable chapter in Australian Olympic history possible. The time now is 5 minutes past seven. Brisbane Olympics organisers will front the media later this morning after a video posted to the committee's official YouTube channel leaked the Games emblem ahead of its scheduled unveiling. More from Chelsea Malunga.
1: The emblem's explainer video was posted to the page and scheduled to go live on Monday, but the preview revealed the emblem for both the Olympic and Paralympic Games in the top right corner. The caption also explained the thought process behind them, saying that the emblems are inspired by the spirited cockatoo, featuring the cockatoo's crest, reminiscent of the Olympic and Paralympic flame. A week-long reveal of individual pieces of the emblem had been leading up to a final unveiling on Monday. Organisers say they'll comment at a 9 a.m. press conference on the Gold Coast, where the next piece of the emblem was set to be revealed.
0: French riot police have responded to student protests across the country over classroom conditions and funding. The BBC's Hugh Schofield reports.
2: Police fired tear gas outside a school in central Paris. The protest here, like in so many other places, shows signs of degenerating into vandalism and burning. The students themselves say they deplore the violence, because it takes attention away from their grievances.
3: Classrooms are shut down, there's not enough teachers. We over 35 people per classrooms.
2: Many of the people fomenting trouble are outsiders. The government thinks it sees the hand of the hard left, whose leader, the veteran Jean-Luc Mélenchon, is a strong candidate in next year's presidentials.
0: English Premier League soccer club Manchester City says it's appealing a verdict by the league which found the club had breached financial rules 114 times. Here's Europe correspondent Elias Kluwer in London.
4: In the English Premier League, clubs can only spend on players and coaches what they earn. The league found Manchester City inflated its earnings so it could spend hundreds of millions on the best football talent in the world from 2009 to 2018. After a five-year investigation, the league said Manchester City submitted fake financial documents and hid its real earnings. Manchester City, which was enormously successful during the period that was investigated, says it will appeal the verdict and says the club is innocent and has the evidence to prove it. Elias Kluwer, ABC News, London.
0: Argentina is offering citizenship to foreigners who invest at least $500,000 in the country. The BBC's Abarantzin Etirajan explains.
5: The citizenship would be offered in exchange for a non-refundable contribution to the Argentinian National Treasury or the purchase of an $800,000 public bond. Officials hope the program will inject much-needed financing into Argentina's economy. The spouses and children of applicants can also secure citizenship in exchange for a contribution of $100,000 to the Treasury or $25,000 if they are under 18 years of age.
0: To finance, stocks on Wall Street have closed higher after weaker-than-expected jobs data dampened expectations for a rate hike from the Federal Reserve at its policy meeting this month. The Dow Jones Industrial Average rose 0.5%, the broad S&P 500 gained 0.7%, and the tech-heavy NASDAQ was 1.2% higher. The global benchmark Brent crude is higher at $102.90 US a barrel. Gold is weaker at $4,141 US an ounce, and the Australian dollar's higher at 69.5 US cents. Now, with the latest in sport, here's Daniel Garb.
6: Sydney Roosters utility Connor Watson has been ruled out of tomorrow's NRL Grand Final due to concussion. Watson was hurt in last Friday's preliminary final win over the Dolphins, and in a major blow for the Tricolours, has been deemed unfit to play in Sunday's decider against his former club Newcastle at Stadium Australia. Meanwhile, thousands of fans are expected to line the streets of Newcastle this morning as the Knights team bus makes its way to Sydney. Captain Kalyn Ponga looms large for the Knights, and centre Bradman Best says he's been a huge part of Newcastle's fairy tale journey from wooden spooners to grand finalists.
7: You know, on the field he's always been a freak and we all see that X factor, but you know, off the field he's really having an impact, you know, holding everyone accountable, driving standards.
6: The Roosters are in the NRLW Grand Final as well tomorrow in a rematch of last year's decider with the Broncos. Brisbane are out to go back-to-back for a fifth premiership all up. Manchester City has filed a comprehensive appeal against an independent commission ruling that found them guilty of serious breaches of the English Premier League's financial rules, and the Illawarra Hawks have produced an upset in the NBL, dominating the Adelaide 36ers by 22 points in Wollongong.
0: Showers or rain and thunderstorms for New South Wales, possibly severe about the central inland and southwest slopes, dry and partly cloudy in the state's far west,

0: Sydney's weather, rain, possible late storm, a top of 23 degrees. 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
4: A quick look at the weather. Moderate fire danger, partly cloudy with the chance of fog in the north early this morning and the chance of showers in the south. Northwest to northeasterly winds, they'll be 15 to 20 kilometres, tending east to northeasterly in the middle of the day. Then they'll tend northwest to northeast, 15 to 25 kilometres this evening. Daytime temperatures today in the low to high 20s. And the forecast for tomorrow, partly cloudy with a slight chance of a shower or thunderstorm. And on Monday, partly cloudy with chance of showers or thunderstorms. And so we're going to catch up with the Bureau of Meteorology around 9:05 to look at the weather that may be coming our way. But in parts of the state, it's been parts of the state in Victoria, it's been very wet and they're expecting thunderstorms about. But what can we expect? We get a detailed analysis from the Bureau of Meteorology at 9:05 this morning. Looking out the window, currently outside, the temperature at Coffs Harbour is sitting on 19 degrees. Kempsey 13, in Port Macquarie it's 16, and 16 also for Taree. Let's kick off this hour with In Excess sending a message.

0: There we go. Sending a message. I send a message. In Excess, off the album The Swing. It's 7:15.
1: Matt O'Kine, disruptive in class. 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
0: Dave Hughes won't sit still in maths. Bron Lewis made her teacher cry. Luke McGregor, permanent detention.
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0: Nina Oyama, every day is muck-up day. I'm Principal Julia Morris. 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
4: Kim Hoon shares his story of escape and sacrifice and how caring for his elderly father returns that gift. 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
11: 16 past 7, and a local Australian singer and storyteller, Snez from Nambucca, is bringing the Wild Hearts Tour to our patch along with special guests Bahi and Clover Lane. To tell us more, we've got Snez on the line. Good morning, Snez, on this Saturday morning.
13: Oh, good morning. Thanks for having me.
11: Oh, thanks for coming along. Hey, listen, last time we met you, you were doing your Fisher on the Sea tour, and since then you've been on the road. What's it been like?
13: Oh, look, it's just I'm kind of on the middle of a tour at the moment, and I've released a new album in April, actually, called Cardboard Wings. So I remember Fisher on the Sea was at the tail end of the pandemic, and so everything was a little bit unpredictable and unstable. So I've got a better go at it this time.
11: Oh, under better circumstances. Also, you were at the Irish and Celtic Festival. How was that experience?
13: Oh, look, I had a great time. It's always fantastic meeting up with local singer-songwriters and storytellers. So wonderful way to reconnect with other musicians and be able to tell my own stories as well.
11: And you've also gone from there to playing in halls with Aboriginal communities. How do you change your set list from Celtic to an Aboriginal community to what we're going to hear?
13: Listen, I just do what I do. I'm a storyteller, yeah. And I just pick up stories along the way, people I meet along the way, lots of characters that I meet. And so that kind of ends up connecting across all kinds of communities, I reckon. So I don't sway too much from what I do, but I guess storytelling is the thing that connects people.
11: I think everyone's got a story to tell, and everyone likes to hear other people's stories. But you're back on the Mid-North and Coffs Coast. Tell us about the artist you're with and what you're doing.
13: Yeah, so earlier in the year I applied for the Music New South Wales Touring Initiative, and I was one of 15 artists selected in New South Wales to be part of it. And what that means is I've got a little tour with three dates across, you know, the Mid-North Coast and further down the hill. So that's with Bahi and Clover Lane, two local artists as well, regional artists. And we're going to be doing some intimate storytelling shows, which I'm really excited about.
11: What sort of songs are you going to be playing?
13: Well, I've got a whole range of songs that I'm going to play from my new album, Cardboard Wings, and some of those stories are stories about my growing up in Port Kembla amongst the steelworks. My dad was a steelworker and a taxi driver, and so I'm going to tell a few migrant stories, a few travelling stories, and I've just got a couple of songs touching on homelessness and the refugees, so a bit for everyone.
11: So where can we see you, Snez?
13: So I'll be at the Great Lakes Paddocks, Wootton, on the 11th of October. Previous to those

0: That show, I head down the hill a little bit further to the Hunter Valley. So, yep, so we're at Wootton, at least for the mid-north coast.
1: Oh, sounds great. Snez, thanks for joining us. Have a great tour, and let's hope the weather holds up and better circumstances this time around.
0: Oh, fantastic. Thanks for having me, Pete.
1: No worries at all. There we go, Snez, and she's back on the mid-north coast, along with Bahi, and Clover Lane. Another great singer-songwriter, Dolly Parton. Here she is with Jolene.

0: Dolly Parton there. Sadly passed away on the 25th of August. And one of her classics, Jolene.
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0: 24 past 7, Combis, Combis and More Combis is going to be at the Old Bar Beach Festival this weekend. Since 2005, the festival has celebrated the VW Combi. They've been used as utes, people movers and camper vans. Camper vans, I should say. But there's more to see, and to give us a rundown of what's going on, we're joined by organiser Cass Searle. G'day, Cass.
4: Hello, how are you?
0: Very good, thank you. Is the festival for combis, or are we going to see some Beetles and other models as well?
4: It's for all classics as well. So on Saturday we have our classics day, and on Sunday we have our combis day.
0: So what's on the program for today and tomorrow?
4: So today we've got markets, food, amusements, rides. We've got some really big bands playing on the main stage, including the Vans. We've got some street performers, kids' activities, the list goes on and on.
0: So I've seen some photos of the Combi Parade. How many are coming this year?
4: It's hard to say. Right. We won't know the final number till the end of the day, but we assume around 300, 400.
0: Certainly got some beautiful weather for it. Where do we find the festival?
4: Yeah, so the festival is at Old Bar Reserve, so it's just across

0: from the Old Bar Skate Park.
1: And what time does it all kick off today?
0: 8 a.m. So and very shortly.
1: Not long to go. And tomorrow?
0: 8 a.m. too.
1: Oh, okay, both at 8 o'clock. Hey, it sounds like a great time. Anything else we need to know about?
0: Not really. It's just $2 entry, and young kids are free as well.
1: Well, it's certainly got beautiful weather for it. Thank you very much for joining us this morning, and have a great festival.
0: Thank you.
1: By Cassell there, one of the organisers of the Old Bar Beach Festival. And I tell you what, it looked great when I was looking at it through the week on the internet. It looked absolutely fantastic. And next year, my mate John and I might go along. We probably won't be working next year, or this time next year anyway, hopefully. And, yeah, we might go down and check it out. John and I like to go to these things. We've been up to Nambucca Heads to check all the VWs out up there, and some beautiful V-dubs indeed. But fingers crossed no one takes holidays and I won't be working. Here's Birds of Tokyo and Plans.

0: Birds of Tokyo there on ABC. I was just loading the ABC audio program on my computer and a picture of Donald Trump came up. I wasn't sure if it was a virus or a nightmare.
1: Beetlemania? The butterfly effect? Or a real fly guy?
2: Oh, g'day.
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3: And you get to decide.
1: Just go online and type in ABC Australian Insect of the Year, read all about your six finalists, and then vote for your favourite. It's that easy. The winner will be an

0: 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So get busy choosing your best backyard buddy.
1: It's news time, 7:30. After the news, we're off to the markets.
2: Good morning, Emily Lawrence with ABC News. A home's been struck by lightning and lost its roof in wild weather that struck the state south. The State Emergency Service says the home in Naranja in the state's Riverina was directly hit around 5:30pm last night, with the majority of the roof coming off and landing in the property's garden. The SES received more than 110 calls for help, with more than half coming from the state south. Large parts of New South Wales are forecast to experience rain and thunderstorms today, possibly severe in some parts. The G7 group of industrialised nations, including the United States, have agreed to release 100 million barrels of oil and diesel to ease pressure on fuel prices. Tim Wharton reports.
3: French President Emmanuel Macron, who is the current president of the G7 group, has confirmed that 100 million barrels of oil reserves will be released over the next 4 months. He says it will help maximise production at refineries and bring down diesel prices in a coordinated manner. High costs have caused an escalating row between European nations and the United States. US President Donald Trump has been threatening to ban American exports to bring down domestic costs ahead of the midterm elections. But in a joint statement, the G7 leaders, including Mr. Trump, now say no measures will be taken to restrict fuel trading between partner countries.
2: Thousands of people across Victoria have been shaken awake by the state's strongest earthquake in more than two decades. The 4.8 magnitude quake hit at a shallow depth of 10 kilometres just after 2 a.m. local time, and a 3.1 magnitude aftershock was felt a little under an hour later. Nearly 17,000 people reported feeling tremors, with some as far away as Ballarat and Portland in the state's west. Michael was in Iona, which is just northwest of the epicentre in Gippsland.
4: Everything was shaking and rattling. You could hear the rattling. And the amazing thing was I looked at the phone and apparently there's an earthquake warning system that straight away sent out a message. It was the middle of the night, of course, but it's amazing. Like, the first tremors and the dog started barking very loudly.
2: Politicians are paying tribute to Bruce Baird, former Liberal politician who served in both the New South Wales and federal governments and died yesterday at the age of 84. Nandini Deer reports.
5: He's remembered publicly for securing Sydney's bid to host the 2000 Olympics and the years served as the New South Wales Transport and Tourism Minister before moving into federal politics. Bruce Baird is also being remembered as a father to former Premier Mike Baird, journalist Julia Baird and marketing chief Steve Baird. Miss Baird said her father's passing was sudden, but describes him as a character who was full of life and loved ocean swimming. Former Prime Minister Scott Morrison said Mr. Baird was both a mentor and a friend to him with a wonderful heart. Mr. Morrison, alongside former Prime Minister Malcolm Turnbull, also remembered Mr. Baird's sense of humour. New South Wales Liberal leader Kelly Sloane said Mr. Baird made extraordinary contributions to both the state and the country.
2: The ACT government's examining the cost of making ambulance call-outs free in the Territory. An emergency ambulance and transport to hospital currently costs almost $1,200, while the service is free in Queensland and Tasmania. The government will report back early next year on the cost and how a free service could work. Healthcare Consumers Association Executive Director Lachlan Atillo says it's a great idea.
6: If you need critical care and in a timely and urgent manner, then worrying about whether or not you have to pay for that should not be a consideration.
2: Sydney Roosters hooker Connor Watson has been ruled out of playing in tomorrow's grand final clash, dealing the club a last-minute blow ahead of the decider. Watson was diagnosed with a Category 1 concussion in last week's preliminary final, triggering a mandatory 11-day stand-down period. He had been named on the Roosters interchange, but the club confirmed yesterday he'd failed to receive clearance to play in the game. And the Knights are about to depart Newcastle ahead of tomorrow's clash. Bridget Murphy reports.
7: The Knights will depart their Broadmeadow headquarters at 9:30 this morning. The club has advertised the route the bus will take, which will pass through Jesmond and Wall's End, on its way to the M1 motorway. While there's no road closures along the route, thousands of fans are expected to line the streets to wave the players off, and traffic authorities and police have urged fans to take care. Those heading to the NRL's grand final at Sydney Olympic Park tomorrow or to the Hunter Stadium live site in Newcastle are being urged to consider using public transport.
2: Showers or rain and thunderstorms for New South Wales, possibly severe about the central inland and southwest slopes, dry and partly cloudy in the state's far west. Sydney's weather today, rain, a possible late storm, a top of 23 degrees right now.

0: It's 18 on the coast, 17 degrees in Penrith. 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
6: Good morning, Peter Rasmussen with you. Hit the wrong button there. But anyway, don't tell anyone, okay? It's our secret. 24 minutes away from 8 o'clock, there is a moderate fire danger. Partly cloudy today, the chance of fog in the north early this morning. Hopefully that's all gone. Chance of showers in the south. Northwest to northeasterly winds, 15 to 20 kilometres. They'll tend east to northeasterly. That's in the middle of the day. And then back northwest to northeasterly, 15 to 25 kilometres this evening. Daytime temperatures today going for between, well, low 20s to mid-20s, let's say. A sunny day tomorrow, partly cloudy with a slight chance of a shower or thunderstorm, and Monday will be partly cloudy with a slight chance of showers or thunderstorms. Forecast temperatures today, well, going for the low to high 20s, as we were saying earlier, mid-20s, I'm going to say, temperature at the moment in Coffs Harbour, 19 degrees, it's 15 degrees in Kempsey. Port Macquarie sitting on 17 also for Taree. Let's see if we can find ourselves a good heart. 23 to 8.

0: Fergal Sharkey there, and A Good Heart. And Fergal was an Irish singer and former member of the Irish pop band The Undertones.
1: So, that show you told me to watch on iView?
2: Yes, finally. Are you up to the bit
1: whoa,
2: where...
1: Whoa, whoa, whoa, what are you doing? No spoilers.
2: Okay, but...
1: I'm serious, Tim. Do not ruin this for me.
2: I won't. I just...
1: Babe.
2: It was the dad. The hot one.
1: Ooh, I actually hate you.
2: You'll still finish it, though, right?
1: Yes.
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0: 8 minutes away from 8 o'clock is the time. I don't know about you, but I love a good market. Coming up next weekend in the Manning is the inaugural Jerry Market that's focusing on local Indigenous handicrafts. ABC's Meredith Curtin spoke to Sarah Groom from Reconciliation Taree to find out more.
6: So it's on Saturday the 10th of October from 10 a.m. till 3 p.m. at the Manning Regional Art Gallery in Taree. And it's really focusing on highlighting and celebrating the creative excellence and the cultural strength of the region. So we'll have a range of different stallholders, predominantly First Nations businesses on the stalls, and any stallholders that are non-Indigenous are in some way supporting Aboriginal people in the work that they do as well. So really about promoting the wonderful creativity and cultural knowledge that exists on Biripi country and around this area.
7: We are so, so lucky to have such wonderful living cultural elements still in Taree and surrounds.
6: Yeah, we sure are. We're really hoping to highlight that as much as possible and to give everyone a place to connect around the culture that exists on Biripi country. So the market is going to start with a welcome and a creative piece from Biripi elder Uncle Russell Saunders and a couple of people with him. We're hoping to have the Barrio Wakulda choir come along and sing some songs for everyone. And yeah, we'll have lots of opportunities. I'm not sure what pieces they'll sing yet, so okay. That'll be a surprise for all of us.
7: Yeah. And if people want to spend some coin, maybe do some early Christmas shopping, what kind of things can they expect in the markets?
6: A whole range of things. So we've got the Gatanga Wakulda, the Language Centre, coming along, so they'll have some language resources and books and that sort of thing. We'll have clothing, we'll have some candles, tumblers, mugs, weaving, creations, you know, paintings, artworks. And then we'll have food as well. So if people want on the day to fill their bellies too, we'll have catering Yukulgurai, which is a Biripi catering company, providing some food. We'll have a coffee van using some native ingredients in some of the teas. We'll have some non-alcoholic ginger beer from a First Nations business there as well. So, yeah, they can stock up for Christmas but also stock up for any other reason on the day too.
7: Now, Sarah, I know that you're also the chair of Reconciliation Taree. Can you tell me what that is all about?
6: Yeah, it's a group that's come together in the last couple of years after, I guess, witnessing some pretty challenging moments in the region and really wanting to do whatever we can to dismantle racism in the area, to provide platforms to support Aboriginal businesses, to be part of local efforts towards truth-telling and education, particularly of non-Indigenous people, about the history of this country and the specific Biripi country that we operate from and live on. So yeah, we have a lot of different functions. We're doing things like a Reconciliation Book Club, Reconciliation Week events, of course, this Jari Markets, which we hope to run every year, and just kind of, yeah, providing an opportunity for that truth-telling, education and connection.
0: That was Sarah Groom from Reconciliation Taree speaking with Meredith Curtin about the inaugural Jari Markets next weekend. Sounds great, doesn't it? I might head down after work next week. Save my money this week. Go down and enjoy. Here's Masha Hines, 14 to 8.

0: Ah, there we go. The lovely Marsha Hines and you. It's 11 to 8.
1: Who knew that the school run could be so funny?
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6: I saw the dull yellow eye of the creature open.
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7: This is ABC Coffs and Mid-North Coast Saturday Breakfast with Peter Rasmussen.
0: Good morning. I think it's time to go to the movies.
8: What's happening on the big screen and the small? What to watch?
0: Well, we've got a long weekend. What are we going to watch? What are we going to do? If you're not inclined to watch sport, there are other things available. And to tell us more, we've got our specialist as far as movie and TV show reviewers go, and that's Giles Hardy. G'day, Giles.
9: Good morning. I can't believe I'm so good afternoon. I don't see a fraction out there, but good morning, Pete.
0: Hey.
9: Yes, two movies on the small screen.
0: It looks great too. We'll start off with Unibomber. Is this sort of based on a true story?
9: Well, yes. This is Unibomber, the Ted Kaczynski story, the man who terrorised

0: America with U.S. postage sent bombs. He is known to be the story of Ted Kaczynski, because he was caught in the '90s. Is fairly well known that he was a prodigy at Harvard, and then he went on to his campaign and was eventually arrested in a sort of shack living off the grid. Based on lots of work by the FBI. But have a listen to what this version of Unabomber's about.
1: Three people are dead. 23 people have been injured. The Unabomber wrote a 35,000-word manifesto without one grammatical error. This is something bigger. What mind could have done this?
2: Theodore, why would you like to participate in this study?
3: When I look around at our society, it seems to me like it needs to change.
2: Exactly. It's ideas that shape the world.
1: Come in.
2: June, that's exactly what we're looking for. The study explores the secrets of the human mind. You are the perfect candidate. You are different. You're ambitious. Just like us.
4: I have these thoughts,
3: and people just laugh at me.
5: Theodore sounds an interesting character there.
0: Well, you're not the first to suggest that the Ted Kaczynski might be an interesting individual, might have been. Obviously, also a deeply evil and horrible human being. Unfortunately, deep is not a word that you would use about this movie.
5: Right.
0: I can't think of much greater sins in filmmaking than managing to make the story of Unabomber boring. But somehow they've managed it. So what they did is they made one creative decision and then a second. And the first creative decision was to focus almost entirely on the 16-year-old Ted Kaczynski as a maths prodigy at Harvard University, who is, as you somewhat heard there, joined by Russell Crowe as a sort of psychology professor, who it turns out is carrying out experiments on him because he's been paid by the CIA to do so. That is actually true. Like, that is genuinely based on real life. And the amazing thing is they managed to turn it into this sort of strange mental relationship where Ted Kaczynski sort of ends up trying to pivot it and flip it. And they made all of that up. And that's the bizarre thing. And they take this area where this is a really interesting sort of, basis of what did this do to Ted Kaczynski, and instead they just turned it into this absurd sort of game between the two, which I won't go into details on. And then they realized they didn't have enough film, so they also decided to tell the story of the last couple of days of the hunt, because the hunt took more than a decade. Like, it was, sure. He evaded. And so they invented an FBI character in Shailene Woodley and got her to do all of the key things. Now, that's a bizarre decision. There was no female detective involved, so this is a bit of stunt casting, and I get why you do that sometimes. But, again, the way the FBI did it was incredible, but they do the lazy thing of just creating one FBI character who manages to, as if by some psychic premonition, keep making the right guesses. And so they make the investigation really easy for her, and managed to therefore make that boring as well. And so somehow, in both being tested on by the CIA-paid professor and finding Ted Kaczynski the Unabomber, they've managed to make the film boring.
5: Oh. What a shame. Go on.
0: You know, shame is, this should be a crime. Like, Ted Kaczynski's not in jail anymore. He died. There's a spare cell. The makers of this can be put in, because this is... I was so frustrated. I'm not someone who, obsesses about true crime TV, but there's lots of people who do. But this...

0: You know, the Unabomber case, Ted Kaczynski is a fascinating study because it's, you know, he's different to a lot of serial killers. And this is just, this is Yawnfest material. And it's so cliche. It's really disappointing.
1: What a shame. Instead of zhuzhing up the first idea, they should have fleshed it out a little bit more. And I tell you what, though, isn't Russell Crowe versatile? You know, we see him in all sorts of things, and he sounds very authentic in the clip there.
0: There's every chance he's listening. We know he's got his place in cost. Russell, if you want to call him, we'd love to discuss it. I think your work in Nuremberg was excellent recently. You are quite right. He is not the problem here, and I don't say that just because he might be listening. It's and neither Shailene Woodley. It's not the performances, and the young actor who plays the 16-year-old Ted Kaczynski is, you know, very good as well. It's just the issue is that they've just dumbed it down to these two really just overly simplified, and that's it. Like in both cases, they've just made it so color by numbers. This has to be. This is absolutely what caused Ted Kaczynski, and this is why it was so easy to catch him for one made-up detective to see it. And the reality is the FBI agents worked their absolute socks off to do it. And, yeah, there was no obvious mistake. They eventually put two and two together. But Shailene Woodley's character, even as convinced Ted Kaczynski's brother to do the right thing, and again, just made up.
1: Hey, Russell, if you are listening, by the way, get your people to call our people. Giles and I would love to sit down for a cup of coffee. Next Saturday would be good for us if you're available. But let's move along to something a little bit more enjoyable, let's say, the love hypothesis.
0: Yeah, so if Unabomber was something I expected to be really interesting and ended up being really banal, this is quite the reverse. The love hypothesis. I apologize. Is based on a romance novel that came out, absolutely topped the charts a couple of years ago. The premise is pretty simple: a young biology PhD student. She has a best friend. Well, she has two friends, and she's in a love triangle where her best friend refuses to go out on a date with the guy in the group. Because they both assume she's interested. So in an effort to give them space, she kisses a stranger, and it turns out to be the professor in the biology school known as Dr. Evil. Have a listen.
2: Science tells us that molecules will stay in motion until they find a match. Stop staring at him. Don't be weird. There's a guy. He wants to go out with my best friend. The only way that she will date this guy is if I'm dating someone else. Can I kiss you, please?
3: I accept your proposal to deceive your friend into believing that I'm your love interest.
2: Sounds really bad when you put it like that.
3: Stanford may not be renewing my grant. They consider me a flight risk. A serious girlfriend might change their minds.
2: So we're fake dating.
4: You're seriously dating Dr. Evil. Does he even have real human emotions?
2: Can you smile, please?
3: Yes, I can smile.
5: What are they doing?
6: Yes. Please stop doing that.
2: It's called flirting.
7: You two cannot keep your hands off each other.
8: Paul, I'd love to hear more about your project. You have the floor.
9: It's fake dating. It's for Han.
2: I would do anything for her.
9: I should kiss you. Your friends are watching from the balcony.
1: Oh, this one sounds really interesting. Giles, the love hypothesis. What do you reckon?
0: I love that this was started as Star Wars fan fiction online and then was so enjoyed that it got rewritten to be this college-based thing. And I absolutely love this. There's just something great about the chemistry with the actors. I thought I was going to just sort of be quietly stabbing myself in the eye with whatever I could find. I love a good rom-com. And this is more your rom than your rom-com, but it has some very fun moments. I've got to give this two thumbs up. I feel a strange, like I'm meant to the critic hate this for being fluff, but I've never been part of that theory. So, no, really, really good.
1: Oh, some great advice there. Hey, thanks for joining us this morning. The love hypothesis seems to be the one to go with this weekend. And if you want to check it out, maybe go to Prime and check it out. Giles, thank you very much for joining us this morning, and we'll catch you next Saturday.
0: Bye-bye.
1: Giles Hardy there, and all the latest on TV and some great things to watch and maybe check out. We've got the news coming up. After the news, we're going to chat with Alice Zaslavsky.

0: Today, after lightning struck a house, the State Emergency Service says the home in Narrandera in the state's Riverina was directly hit last night. A tree fell on power lines and blocked a street in Sydney's west, causing a power outage. Dean Naramore from the Bureau of Meteorology says severe storms could develop in parts of Sydney today.
1: Western suburbs obviously a higher chance than towards the coast, but still it's going to be a wet and stormy one today, around 23 degrees, with a fair bit of rain and cloud around. But the good news is that should clear out by tonight, and then by Sunday morning we should see the last of those showers and essentially cooler gusty winds move up the coast.
0: Victoria has recorded one of its strongest earthquakes overnight, with thousands reporting feeling the tremors. More from Mackenzie Archer.
2: The 4.8 magnitude earthquake hit near the regional town of Leongatha in Victoria's southeast just after 2 a.m. this morning. A 3.1 magnitude aftershock followed just under an hour later. Michael was in Iona, just northwest of the epicentre in Gippsland, when the quake struck.
3: Everything was shaking and rattling. You can hear the rattling.
2: Hardy Garsame from Geoscience Australia says the quake is the state's second strongest ever recorded.
4: We have received a significant number of felt reports.
2: More than 17,000 people have reported feeling the quake, with some as far away as Ballarat and Portland in the state's west.
0: The Brisbane 2032 Olympic and Paralympic Games emblem has been accidentally leaked on the Games' official YouTube channel. Chelsea Malunga reports.
5: Olympic organisers had been revealing the emblem piece by piece as part of a tour across the state, with the complete emblem originally set to be unveiled on Monday. But last night, an emblem's explainer video was posted to the Brisbane 2032 YouTube channel. The video preview featured the emblem inspired by a cockatoo's crest for both the Olympic and Paralympic Games in the top right corner. The explainer video was taken down shortly after 7 o'clock last night, but screenshots have been circulating online. Olympic organisers will comment at a press conference on the Gold Coast later this morning.
0: New York's governor's appointed a special prosecutor to oversee an investigation into an alleged gang rape at Cornell University. Governor Kathy Hochul says she signed an executive order appointing the office of New York Attorney General Letitia James. A former Cornell University student known as Jane Doe alleges she was drugged and raped at a fraternity house in 2024. Rooster's colours are appearing in Sydney's eastern suburbs ahead of the NRL Grand Final showdown with the Newcastle Knights. Tamsin Buckle has more.
6: The arch of the famous Bondi Pavilion has been lit up in red, white and blue, with fans expected to gather at Bondi Beach this morning on the eve of the season decider. In a last-minute blow to the club, Roosters hooker Connor Watson has been ruled out of the match after suffering a Category 1 concussion in last week's preliminary final. It comes as an Australian lineup of musicians prepare to perform in the pre-game entertainment, headlined by Amy Shark. She will be joined by electronic duo Peking Duck and Newcastle band The Screaming Jets. It's believed they will play a tribute to South Sydney Rabbitohs player Jai Arrow before the grand final gets underway at Sydney's Accor Stadium.
0: Knights centre Bradman Best says marking Sydney's Robert Toyer in tomorrow's grand final will be a welcome challenge. Best, who marked Toyer in the State of Origin decider earlier this year, says he's looking forward to them going head-to-head once again.
7: Yeah, he's a great player. You know, he's been one of the best centres in the game. So for me, just do what I do best, be physical. But I know I've got a tough opponent in front of me.
0: To the weather, showers or rain and thunderstorms for New South Wales, possibly severe about the central inland and southwest slopes. Dry and partly cloudy in the state's far west. Sydney's weather, rain, possible late storm, a top of 23 degrees. Right now it's 18 on the coast, 18 also in the west. Looking ahead, sunny tomorrow for Sydney, a top of 24. Partly cloudy Monday, a top of 23. A possible late shower on Tuesday, a top of 27.
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9: Good morning. We have a partly cloudy day today. The chance of fog and also chance of showers in the south. There's a moderate fire danger. The winds northwest to northeasterly, 15 to 20 kilometres. And then they'll go east to northeasterly in the middle of the day, then go northwest to northeasterly once again, 15 to 20 kilometres this evening. Daytime temperatures going for the low to high 20s. And Sunday, partly cloudy with a slight chance of a shower or thunderstorm. Monday, well, partly cloudy also with a slight chance of showers or thunderstorms. Looking out the window right now. And the current temperature in Coffs Harbour, 20 degrees. In Kempsey, it's 16. Port Macquarie, it's 19. And Taree, sitting on 17 degrees.

0: Heaven, the Euroglider's there. That's the album Feel Good Sounds of Summer. 8:09 is the time, and one of our favourite guests, Alice Staslewski, has a new cookbook out, Weeknights with Alice, and Alice joins us right now. Good morning, Alice.
1: Good morning, Peter. Top of the morning. Yeah. How's the weather over there?
0: The weather's looking pretty good out our window. What's it like where you are?
1: It's absolutely so gloomy. It's grey. The trees are shaking with the wind and it's raining. So, you know, I'm hoping that in our conversation I'm bringing some of your beautiful sunshine our way.
0: Certainly. We should have put you in the ABC chopper and brought you up to Port Macquarie.
1: Next time.
0: Hey, one thing we didn't know about you is that you grew up in Tbilisi, Georgia. How does your Georgian culture influence your cooking?
1: Well, it influences it very strongly. The number one thing is that in Georgia, we eat vegetables every meal. You know, there's salad for breakfast, and it's part of a spread. You know, in Georgia, it's not just sort of meat and three veg on one plate. It's always family style. So there are smaller plates, maybe there are some dips, and maybe there are some little bites, and, you know, roasted vegetables, fresh vegetables. It's just it was known during Soviet times as the fruit bowl of the Soviet Union. So it's got extremely fertile soils. It's also the birthplace of wine. You know, 6,000 years of viticulture there. Ooh. And it's really, I think, the number one thing too that I am just so admire about Georgians is the hospitality. You know, they'll, if

0: You are welcomed into a Georgian home. It doesn't matter that they aren't prepared. They'll bring everything from the fridge out. There's stuff in the pantry, preserves, and they'll put on a supra, which is the name of sort of like a feast, a Georgian feast, and you'll be feasting into the night. And Peter, I think you'll love this bit the most. So yeah. I mentioned Georgia, the birthplace of wine. Now, there is a very special kind of, glass, wine glass that's used in Georgian feasts, and it's not actually a glass, it's a horn.
1: Ooh.
0: So in Georgia, wine is poured into horns. It might be, you know, a ram's horn or a goat's horn and polished.
1: Yeah.
0: And the thing about a horn is there's no base to a horn. And the reason why is because every time that horn is poured, you're supposed to drink it to the base and then start again.
1: Wow.
0: You can't put it down. And every Georgian feast also has a tamada, which is a toast master. And so every time that you drink from these horns, you're making toasts. And it's all about enjoying life and really kind of getting the most out of it. And I think that all of that very much has seeped into the way that I think about cooking and the way that I think about entertaining and feeding my family as well. Maybe less horns on my table in midweek.
1: Sounds like a lot of fun, though.
0: It is a lot of fun.
1: So talking about your culture, do you work out what veg to do first and then add, say, meat second?
0: Absolutely, yeah. Yes. So it's what's growing in the garden, it's what you've already got, and it's kind of it's a bit of a mindset shift, isn't it? Because in a lot of cooking, Western cooking, and particularly sort of Anglo-Celtic cooking, it's like, what's my meat that I have access to, and then what do I add to it? And sometimes the reason why that doesn't work is because it puts the meat and the fish on a pedestal, and it puts a lot of pressure on that protein, and the veg is kind of like there because it's good for you and I guess I should probably do something with it. And if you grow up with overboiled, under-seasoned vegetables, then of course you're not going to give them much attention because you don't even realise how delicious veg can be.
1: Now, I'm told they had a Georgian film in the Manhattan Short Film Festival this year. And the people were picnicking on the side of the road, eating mountains of sunflower seeds. Very healthy.
0: Oh, Peter, sunflower seeds. People all say to me, oh, what's your kind of comfort food? Sunflower seeds in shell that I toast and then eat. That's kind of when I know that I'm dropped into my most ruminatory state is when I'm eating so many sunflower seeds that I actually get little calluses on my index finger and my thumb.
1: Oh, wow.
0: From cracking them. I know. So it's very, in Georgia and in other parts too of the Caucasus, you will see sunflower seed shells on the ground everywhere.
1: Wow.
0: People will sit sort of out the front of little canteens and they'll be sort of cracking these seeds and eating them. And they are. And sunflower oil is the oil that's used in that part of the world. But in my cooking, you know, the thing about, I think, the Soviet, sort of post-Soviet cooking is that we didn't have access to everything all the time. And that's also really fed into the way that I cook and the way that I write recipes, because that's the way that I saw my parents cooking, is you have to be adaptable. Yeah. So when we came to Australia, there was no sunflower oil. So they would use olive oil because that's what was here in the 90s. And, you know, there was no khmeli suneli, which is like the Georgian spice mix, the garam masala of Georgia. And so mum would just kind of use a Keen's curry powder tin along with some extra ground coriander and call it a day.
1: Wow. So in your book, Weeknights with Alice, it's really well set out and so easy to follow. You take the hassle out of making or deciding what to make for dinner, but you've also listed a heap of tools to use in the kitchen. I'm going to ask you, what's your favourite child? What's your favourite go-to tool in the kitchen?
0: Oh, Peter, it depends what
1: pressure.
0: I'm doing. So
1: pressure.
0: Let's say, I think if I had to say one for that's pluggable,
1: yeah,
0: I would say a food processor, because I've actually found myself using the food processor more and more, even for things like, you know, back in the day, it'd be so annoying chopping everything to then sweat it down. So these days, I'll just blitz it up into a paste. I'm talking onion, garlic, carrots, celery, maybe some fennel, all of that is going to go into the food processor, blitz it down to a paste, and then you sweat the paste down. And what that means, because it's going to break down anyway to the base of a sauce, so why are we dicing and slicing when we've got access to a food processor? And the same goes for rooty vegetables, things like parsnip and beetroot. They

0: usually you wouldn't cook them midweek because they take so long. Whereas when you use the grating attachment, you sort of grate them up and then you cook them down. And because you've broken the fibres down, it takes a lot less time to get you from A to C.
1: Oh, you know, my favourite is the wooden spoon. My mum tried to introduce it a number of times to me, but I was too quick running away.
0: Yeah.
1: But mood influences our decision as to what to cook. You've made it easy by dividing the recipes into sections from something hearty to something fun and something easy. It makes it really easy to try and decide what to do. How did you work out what to include?
0: I worked it out because I spend so much of my time answering emails from my fellow cooks and listeners and readers and viewers, you know, my show A Bite to Eat. That's very much informed a lot of what goes into this book because, you know, people will ask me, I've got people coming around, I feel like this, and I'm thinking, okay, well, these people aren't being led by the ingredient. They're being led by the mood they're in or by what the weather's doing. You know, there is no way that on a beautiful Port Macquarie day like you've got today that you want something that's sort of hearty and comforting and stodgy. You want something that's light and bright and fresh. So I'm going to make it as easy as possible to remove the barriers and get you the dishes that you need to know about because, you know, the thing about writing cookbooks these days is that we're not just, you know, it's not a competition, but it's kind of you are competing for share of eyeballs with the internet, with every other book that's on the shelf. So I'm trying to make it as appealing and as accessible for you to go, okay, well, rather than putting it into my search engine, I know that Alice has kind of created this very easy logic for me to know exactly what I need to know for dinner. And I think that's really where cookbooks are still head and shoulders because the problem with having all of this information in your palm or on your desktop is that it's an overload of information. How do you know where to start? So, you know, having cookbooks where the recipes are curated for you, where the logic is already created in a way that we know what your midweek mindset is, and most importantly, the recipes are tested to the point where you don't need to do the heavy lifting. You just need to follow the steps. And the steps in this book are funny. You know, I really love that I got to make these punny kind of subheadings within the book to within each recipe to prompt you so that you get to the point where you go, oh, okay, I put the lime in the coconut now, whatever it is.
1: Hey, when I called you the other night, you were in the middle of cooking dinner and you were using one of the recipes. How did dinner go?
0: Oh, it was the traffic light hokkien, which is, I mean, they're all my favourite recipes, but that is on repeat. In fact, we made it two nights in a row, and I'm so glad because I'd somehow managed to buy double the amount of ingredients that I needed to. And I just thought, you know what, I can either make double the dish or I'll just make it again. And it's such a fun process. So, you know, you chop up your green, red and yellow capsicum, you put them in the pan, and you could use a wok if you wanted to. I use just a really heavy based flat bottom pan with high sides, and you put the capsicums in at different orders because think about the flavor of and texture of a capsicum changes as it matures. So a mature capsicum, which is red, is going to be sweeter and going to have a more tender sort of flesh, whereas a green capsicum needs more time in the pan. So I put the sliced green capsicum in first, let that kind of get a char on it, and once you char a bit of green capsicum, it becomes sweet and tender. And then in goes the yellow, then in goes the red. And meanwhile, it does have chicken in this recipe, but obviously you can use firm tofu if you want to keep it veggie. You blanch the chicken pieces, which is such a game changer, Peter. So this is a dish that was actually gifted to me by Kylie Kwong on A Bite to Eat. She came in and she cooked this. This is her Uncle Jimmy's hokkien noodles.
1: Oh, yeah.
0: But Kylie sears the chicken. And what I find when you're having to sear meat or chicken, or even, you know, if you're having to add tofu or tempeh, that's an extra step that you're then having to use that pan for. Whereas this way, I'm using the pot of water that's boiled my hokkien noodles for a minute or so, drained the noodles, and then I'm bringing it back to the boil and I'm poaching the chicken pieces in that. They're tender, they're bouncy, and then once they're done, I'm bringing them out and just waiting while the veg cooks up, putting the chicken back in, putting the noodles back in, adding my sauce. Dinner's ready within 25 minutes, and it's a fun process. And then you finish with a bunch of, you know, Thai basil and some Vietnamese

0: mint. Toss that through, a bit of bean sprouts as well. And that is just such a yummy dinner. I'm glad that I got to eat it two nights in a row. And you heard me. I had a big smile on my face. It's a really fun recipe to make.
1: Moussaka meatballs is one of my favourites. That's what I plan to cook. But listen, we've got to run. Time has beaten us. But you've really taken the stress and made dinner decisions easy, Alice. And thanks for joining us this morning. We appreciate your time and thanks for the great book.
0: Always a pleasure, Peter. Cheerio.
1: Take care. Alice Zaslavsky there and Weeknights with Alice. Go and add it to your cookbooks. You've really got to add it to your kitchen library. It's really good, and I've checked it out, and I can't wait to check out those meatballs.

0: There we go. Weird Al Yankovic. And eat it. I reckon you'll eat whatever is in Alice's book. Weeknights with Alice. Got to check it out. 25 past 8 is the time. And we've got a brush with the law right now. We're going to talk road safety and other things. And joining us now, we have Sergeant Swee Shute from the Mid-North Coast Highway Patrol. Good morning, Swee.
1: Good morning, Peter, to you and your listeners.
0: Hey, school holidays and a long weekend for many means travelling, but also it means double demerit points. When did they come in and how long are they up for?
1: Yeah, so the double demerit period started yesterday and it's going to be going till midnight on Monday. And we're looking at specific offences like speeding, mobile phones, seat belts, motorcycle helmets. So those are the kind of offences that carry double demerits.
0: What are you noticing?
1: Look, particularly on long weekends and school holiday periods, some offences that seem to always pop up on the highway are obviously people still being quite impatient, so speeding, yeah. But also number plates being obscured by bike racks. That seems to be a big issue. Or people that write on a little bit of cardboard or put up another sign to show that that's their number plate. They're all things that they're not allowed to do. So people just need to make sure that their number plate is visible. And if they have a bike rack, that they can obviously get an auxiliary number plate, as they call it, from Service New South Wales.
0: Actually, I've seen them. They're quite good. But I've also seen the cardboard version as well, and they are hard to read.
1: Definitely. And obviously, they're just not an authorised plate. So that's another common offence, as well as the fishing rod holders on the bull bar. I think I've previously spoken to you about that.
0: Yeah.
1: That people can't do that. Obviously, when people are towing, they just need to make sure that their load is covered. And as we've previously discussed, that if the vehicle and the trailer has a combined GCM, so grind combined mass of over 4.5 tonne, they have to stick to 100 kilometres an hour.
0: Okay, so that's very important. And as we've spoken before, a lot of people tend to load up the caravan and the boat with bikes and all sorts of gadgets. So you've got to keep in mind that weight restriction.
1: Definitely right. And just whilst we're talking about caravans, yeah. I think we have talked about this before as well, but I think a lot of the time people don't realise that obviously they might buy, for example, a caravan that is capable with the weight for the vehicle, but then they load it up and then it becomes too heavy. So that obviously puts extra strain on the brakes and things like that. So people just need to be aware or have the weight of the caravan checked if they're going to load it up, just to make sure that it complies with the vehicle and that it's safe to travel.
0: One of my favourite sports when I walk along the break wall here in Port Macquarie and looking at the caravan park is having people direct someone standing behind the caravan directing the driver to back it into the spot. And I'll tell you what, things can get a little bit heated sometimes.
1: Yes, that's right. And I think that's another good point you make there is that, you know, inexperienced people might suddenly want to get a caravan and think that they're good to go. It takes quite a skill to, for example, to reverse a caravan, but even to tow it. And there's actually courses you can do. I believe there's private companies that give you courses in, you know, how to set up a caravan, how to drive it safely and reverse it and all those kind of things. So I would really encourage people to do that if they're thinking about taking up a caravan.
0: One thing I've just noticed looking at live traffic right now, holiday traffic is expected around Coffs Harbour at the moment. And, you know, exercise caution, but also, you know, plan your trip and maybe lose the temper.
1: Definitely. And that's where I think sometimes people get a bit caught up physically as well as in their mind and then try to catch up on the highway when they get through Coffs Harbour and speed. It's the old message that, you know, fatigue kills and speed kills. And I think people just need to stay patient and plan ahead. And look, the fact that you're talking about looking at live traffic is really good. So you can kind of see where the bottlenecks are and just prepare for that and take your breaks.
0: Most importantly, take your breaks, take plenty of breaks and rest. And there's no rush. As one of our fishing correspondents used to say, you know, if you're half an hour late, we're still here waiting for you.
1: Definitely right. Yes, we prefer that.
0: So anything else we need to know?
1: No, I think we've covered it. As I said, just with the holiday traffic is be patient. It's going to be busier and take plenty of breaks. Stick to the speed limit and enjoy your time away.
0: Who's your tip for the grand final?
1: Look, I would probably be supporting the Knights, just being the underdogs. Look, I guess the time will tell, but I'm hoping the Knights.
0: Are you working tomorrow afternoon or tomorrow night?
1: I am not, so I'll definitely be watching it.
0: Well, enjoy the grand final, and thanks for joining us this morning.
1: Thanks, Peter.
0: Good on you. Sergeant Swee Shute from the Mid-North Coast Highway Patrol, and Swee joins us regularly on ABC Radio. It's half past eight, bang on half past eight, and that's time to go to sport and learn more about what's happening with Meredith Curtin.
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3: Well, today on Saturday Morning Sport, we're going to get a sneak peek at what's ahead with the Ironman Triathlon, which brings thousands of athletes from around the world to the region. It's also Grand Final weekend, of course, so we'll be taking a look at how the Knights and the Roosters are looking ahead of Sunday's Grand Final. They come from different worlds, with Bar Beach and Bondi only sharing sand and surf, really. My heart tells me Newcastle, but my head says Sydney. I hope I'm wrong. Well, we'll also talk to the senior NRL journalist, Brad Walter, who'll probably have a little bit more to say about what will happen with the footy. But first, as the Newcastle Knights eye their first premiership in 25 years, Camden Haven High School, just up the road, has really close ties with the club, and it has already been celebrating. Shane Vonbon is the head coach of Pathways Elite Academy and the deputy principal at Camden Haven High School, and he joins me now. Hello, Shane.
4: Hi, Meredith. How are you?
3: I'm very well. How are you?
4: I'm going well, thanks.
3: Now, I know you're from Newcastle, so no guessing where you're going, where your heart lies.
4: Most definitely.
3: But you've had some successes in just a few weeks ago. We did speak to the under-15s and girls and boys, a few of them from the school. Can you tell us how they went in their games?
4: Yeah, most definitely, Meredith. We had some really pleasing results in the inaugural Knights Premiership Finals in Port Macquarie at Regional Stadium on the 23rd of September. Both our under-15s, boys and girls, made the final, and they were quite dominant on the day. We were confident going into the day, but to put the performance on the field that they did was absolutely outstanding. It was exceptional from both teams. Our under-15s boys kicked off the day with a 34-8 victory, defeating Farrer High School. And then our girls, motivated by that win, came out and they started slow, but after about the 10-minute mark, really got into, I call it, machine mode, and they ended up beating Oxley High School 50 points to nil.
3: Which is just outstanding. They're both huge wins, though. Why is that? I mean, are the other sides really bad, or is this just an exceptional group of athletes?
4: Look, I believe we've got an exceptional group of young athletes coming through the school, and the majority of both of those squads are members of our Pathways Elite Rugby League Academy, as you mentioned, Perla. So they're getting consistent training and development, their strength and conditioning throughout their schooling, and the continuity that builds up within our teams. Now we're obviously seeing the results on the field. So it was very satisfying to win the inaugural Knights Premiership. Obviously, we're in our first year of partnership with them. So to take out those two titles, it was great for our school.
3: Can you elaborate on the relationship that they have with the Newcastle Knights?
4: Yeah, most definitely. So it's a sharing of resources, and what I mean by that is we have their attack and defence playbooks, their plays, so all their structures and systems that they put in place at their junior club levels, so Harold Matt, SG Ball, etc. We're delivering those programs to our training sessions during our school time through the Perla Field sessions. And what that does is it allows us to deliver these elite techniques and tactics, et cetera, that go with rugby league to give these upskill our players and our athletes in our school and in our Perla programs. And then also we share our resources at the school through having their camps there, through school holidays, training sessions, coach to coaches. So it's in its infancy. We've only been going for 12 months, but it's been really strong so far, and we both sides really look forward to enhancing the relationship and the partnership in the future.
3: Do you reckon you've set the bar pretty high for the Newcastle Knights?
4: No.
3: Are they going to come with that 50-point win themselves, do you think?
4: Look, no, the bar needs to remain high because our goal is, and along with the Knights' goals, we want the best student athletes playing rugby league on the Mid North Coast coming to Camden-Avon High School. And then we would love to be a feeder school with, you know, supply many stars of the future if possible.
3: Now, you are a Newcastle lad yourself. What's the vibe down there? Have you been hearing about that?
4: Yeah, well, I'm from Maitland originally, so I'm quite close there. My parents still live on Hunter Street, so I've been getting updates from them through the week. And you can, as you can imagine, the town's a buzz. They're so reliable, the fans. It's been 25 years, and they turn up the games even when things aren't going well. So as you can imagine now, the last four weeks of the semi-final series and the build-up down there, as I said, it very much has a 1997 feel to it.
3: Yeah, I bet it must. Hey, did you get involved with league yourself?
4: Yeah, I played back from Maitland and in Newcastle myself. Played a little bit of junior NRL with the Harold Matts, etc. So outside of that,

0: But I was at the Maitland Pickers, so I've always enjoyed and always played.
1: Yeah, terrific. And when you look at these kids that you've got in the Perla program, what are they getting outside of the game? Like, obviously, they're getting great training through this program, but what improvements to their school life and their person?
0: Yeah.
1: Yeah.
0: Most definitely. We want to improve them all as young people, firstly. So in relation to their schooling, we have a massive focus on attendance, retention and engagement, and then also providing academic pathways for them, whatever that may be and whatever their specific goals are. So we individualise their timetables to suit their, you know, their training, attendance, academic needs, just to make the work, the school life training balance as close to perfect as we can. And preliminary feedback is, which the data shows us, but also from the parents so far and the students this year, that they're really connected to school. So their attendance, they want to come to school. They've got a purpose. They've got a connection with it. So therefore, they're more engaged. And then we will see, obviously, the results flow on from that. But, you know, not many 15, 16, 17-year-olds are busting to get up in the morning and to attend school, whereas... You know, our group were found with the Perla students. The parents are saying, I can't believe it. Like, they can't wait to get to school. And that's extremely motivating, you know, for us as well, having that positive impact. And well-being's a massive part of it. So we've got 7 Perla coordinators that work, from academics to well-being to the coaching and everything in between, with the girls' advisor. So we're really trying to emulate what they do at an NRL level, but provide that opportunity and that experience to our students, obviously at the junior level.
1: Thank you so much for your time, Shane.
0: No worries. Thanks, Meredith.
1: Okay. And that was Shane Von Bahn, who is the head coach at Camden Haven High and also the assistant principal there. Well, of course, tomorrow is the game, the grand final, and the Roosters are playing the Knights in our blockbuster. We're joined now by NRL expert, senior journalist Brad Walter. Hi, thank you for joining us, Brad.
2: Oh, good morning, Meredith. How are you?
1: I'm very well.
2: Pumped, I hope.
1: What's that?
2: Pumped, I hope, for the grand final.
1: What do they say? Defend the kingdom, isn't it?
2: Yep. Win the Holy Grail.
1: Win the Holy Grail. So, well, dare I ask, who are you going for, or are you not allowed to have a team?
2: Oh, look, it's pretty hard. When you've got, a team like, the Knights that have come from the wooden spoon last year to, one win away from the premiership now, it's pretty hard not to want to see them win. The Roosters have been a great club. They deserve to be in the grand final. They're undoubtedly the favourites. They've got some great players, and there'll be some great stories if they were to win too, but... I suppose what we've seen since the Knights qualified, the emotion of, the former greats of the club, of the fans, just the way everyone's rallied around them. You can see what immediately after the game last weekend, you could see what it meant to Callum Ponga and all the other players because of the support they had from the fans in the stands, and also like when they were leaving Newcastle. Look, and I'm old enough to remember 1997 and 2001 when the Knights won, and it's honestly... 1997 is the greatest game of rugby league I've ever seen, and it's not because it was the greatest game. It was a great game, but it was a great game of rugby league. But it was the way that the Knights won and what it meant to the players and the fans and the community in Newcastle, and to have witnessed, to have been able to be amongst that and see just the raw emotion and the passion and how genuine everyone was. I knew it would be the same, and it is. It's 1997 all over again. It's incredible. And if we've even got potentially, hasn't been confirmed, but we've even potentially got the Screaming Jets performing at the grand final, and they were very much a part of that 1997 celebrations in Newcastle. So all I can say, I suppose, is look, it's going to be unbelievable. Like, the game is going to be unbelievable. The atmosphere, everything about it, is going to be unbelievable on Sunday. But if Newcastle were to win, it's just going to go to another level. We've got fan sites at McDonald Jones Stadium and in Maitland that are, I think, sold out as well. It's not just the grand final, which is so hard to get a ticket for. But, yeah, it's Newcastle's going to go, and the region, it's just going to go nuts if they win.
1: Well, they've already painted final. Their houses blue and red. What else can they do?
2: They'll have a week off work, no doubt. The party won't be, you know, the party's just getting started, so to speak. It'll go to another level, but yeah, it's incredible. Like it's awesome to see. This is what, you know, yeah, this is what you, this is, I suppose this is what it was like when, you know, from my generation, this is what, like when we were kids, right? People would support their local team, dress up in the colours, paint their houses and their cars and
1: everywhere's, you know, got streamers on it.
2: Yeah, it's brilliant. It's great. So yeah, of course, I think everyone would love to see the fairy tale come true. They're up against it, no doubt about it. But the support of the fans, the wave of support that they've got, will if they're in the contest, late towards the game, I think it's what will carry them home.
1: How big a blow is the loss of Phoenix Crossland for Newcastle?
2: Oh, huge. Yeah. Huge. You can't underestimate that. He's been one of their best players all year. They're not going to be able to replace him. But, look, that's what happens in sport, you know, when other players are going to – there's an opportunity for other players now. There'll be another, you know, hero will step up and have their chance to become a premiership winner and, you write their name in history and become a Newcastle legend for life, you know. So I'm talking about maybe Harrison Graham, but it could be someone else, you know, who will have that opportunity. So it's really disappointing for Phoenix, and it's a big blow to the Knights, but I don't think it's going to stop them. You know, they've had blows all year. The biggest signing of the year, Dylan Brown's out, you know, like the superstar halfback they signed from Parramatta, and they've had other players that have been missing throughout the season. Like Dylan Lucas has just come back, and he's not, obviously, not at his, quite at his peak yet, as well. And Jacob Saifidi is suspended. So they're missing some, Trey Mooney's injured. So yeah, they're missing quite a few players, but it hasn't mattered because someone else has stepped in, and often they're young local kids, you know, and it sort of, it means so much to them. You can see that, and they've just been living the dream. And said Harrison Graham and whoever else is going to step up tomorrow. This is a massive opportunity. This will change their careers and their lives. So, and look, the Roosters have lost Connor Watson, which is really disappointing too. Like, it's his last ever game for the Sydney Roosters. He's played his last ever game now because he came off with a concussion last week, a HIA, failed HIA, and he's has been ruled out of the game. So. That's a big blow to the Roosters as well. He's an important player, but also, like, it's really disappointing for Connor that he doesn't get to play in his last ever game for the club. So, you know, those things happen in sport, unfortunately, and everyone gets on with it and rises to the occasion in a grand final.
1: Yeah. Well, aside from the grand final, you know, one of our local players, Bellingen's Dylan Edwards, of course, was also injured.
2: It's that time of the year.
1: Yeah.
2: You know what I mean? There's a lot of players are playing with injuries at the moment, you know, but because they want to be a part of this, you know, who'd want to miss it? You do whatever you can, right? And look at Nathan Cleary last week, you know, making the comeback with a broken foot. You know, unfortunately, he's now got he broke a bone in his other leg. But, there's plenty of players. It will be plenty of players in both teams tomorrow who are, you know, who require surgery or have serious injuries that they're trying to manage to get through. But they don't want to miss this part of the year. This is what all the training that they started back in last November, this is what it's all about, you know. And I would say particularly the guys in the Knights, they probably, I'm not sure when they started to believe that they could actually do this. I reckon probably last week. But, but this was their goal. This was their aim. And, yeah, like, you know, if they could get on the field, they want to be there and want to be a part of it if they feel that they can contribute. So yeah, it's a real blow. And like Dylan Edwards, you mentioned, unfortunately, I think Dylan Edwards is going to be out of the Australian team now for the World Cups, as is obviously Nathan Cleary, and there's potentially a few other big name stars. But you know, there's got to be guys in this Newcastle Knights team tomorrow who probably weren't even in the frame of maybe a week ago, and potentially playing for World Cup spots tomorrow as well. Fletcher Sharp, I think he's a real smoky there. I think obviously Callum Ponga will be in the New Zealand team, and I think Dom Young will be in the England team. I think Tyson Frizzell, we're probably going to see him now playing in the World Cup for Tonga, and the two young second rowers for Samoa. So like, all of a sudden there's a whole heap of Newcastle players that are, you know, as I said, not only were they probably not thinking about that they'd be in a grand final, but they probably weren't thinking they were going to be playing in a World Cup.

0: if they're physically able to after this grand final.
1: Well, it's going to be a real show of whether it, you know, whether the heart can can win it for people, really, isn't it? You know, they play their grand final last week, or are they all strong enough and so want it so badly that they can get there?
0: Well, yeah, only time will tell. But, like, so, you know, Newcastle's only ever been in two grand finals, and they were massive underdogs in both of them, and they won them both.
1: Yeah.
0: So that's a good form guide. And I think the formula's exactly the same. It's just that, you know, when they won in 1997, they never beaten Manly. I think it was 16 previous games since 1988 when the Knights came into the comp. They'd never beaten Manly, and they beat them in the grand final. You know, so the odds were against them. And in 2001, Parramatta were overwhelming favourites, and the score was like about, I can't remember off the top of my head now, but it felt like it was about 40-0 at half-time to the Knights. What emotion, passion, will to win, you know, just knowing that you're doing it for all those fans. But, you know, that's incredible what they can do. So, how would I say it?
1: If you're a betting man.
0: If you're a betting man, you're going to, if you're going with your head, you're going to say the Roosters. If you're going with your heart, you're going to say the Knights. And it's only 80 minutes, you know?
1: Yeah.
0: It's only 80 minutes. So anything can happen. They've just got to turn up and play to the best of their ability. And, you know, they've been doing that for, you know, week in, week out now for so long, it seems like. They know the formula. They know what works. And, I've got no doubt. If they can, as long as they can stay in the game, the fans can get them home.
1: Okay. Thank you so much for your time, Brad.
0: No worries, Meredith. It's fantastic. I can't wait for the game. I'm pumped. I just pumped myself up.
1: Okay. All right. See you. Talk to you soon.
0: See you. Bye.
1: Bye-bye.
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3: 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We'll call all three games. The State Championship between Penrith and Redcliffe, the NRLW Grand Final between the unbeaten Roosters and Brisbane, the Grand Final pre-game entertainment, and then the NRL Decider. The Roosters against Giant Killer Newcastle. Don't miss a minute.
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1: Well, of course, footy fever is so bad around Newcastle that the Hunter Medical Research Institute has had to send out a public warning. It is very contagious. Here is what Professor Francis Kay from the Hunter Medical Research Institute, she's the CEO and director there, had to say.
4: As you may be aware, grand final fever has now reached pandemic levels here in Newcastle and across the Hunter New England region. At this stage, containment is neither possible nor desirable. The most commonly reported symptoms include wearing red and blue, sudden loss of voice, difficulty concentrating at work, and an uncontrollable need to tell people that Sunday was better than Lego. There is currently no vaccine, and to be clear, HMRI has no intention of developing one. Our public health advice for the week ahead is straightforward. Stay hydrated. Wear red and blue. Check on your neighbours. Avoid unnecessary exposure to Roosters supporters. And if you find yourself repeatedly explaining that we did it with 12 men, don't worry. That is perfectly normal. Thank you. I won't be taking any questions.
5: What happens if they lose?
1: Wasn't that great? Here's the best by Tina Turner. Classic NRL.

0: And that's Tina Turner with Simply the Best. And it will be great if they can get the Screaming Jets to do the grand final at the NRL. Well, the future of Australian touch football has been on full display in Coffs Harbour with the 2026 National Youth Championships on during the week. CEO Marcus Ashcroft had this to say.
1: Yeah, hi Meredith, thanks for having me. We've had 4 days of the best junior touch within the country. It's been a magnificent 4 days at Coffs Harbour. Had a bit of wet weather the first day, but the last 3 days were perfect with the sun out. So we've got the best kids, boys and girls, between 12 and 18 years of age, playing against each other through the talent pathway, and these are the best juniors within the country.
0: How many people are there?
1: There's quite a few. There's over 4,000 participants and families, and it's a great time to come to Coffs in the September school holidays with so many families wanting to spend some time here to have a holiday, but also to enjoy some great touch down at the magnificent ovals here. So it's been a great week.
0: That sounds like that's a lot of teams.
1: Yeah, 131 to be exact, which is a record up on last year. So the game's never been better. More people are playing it, and the talent pathway of elite juniors coming through is also growing. So yeah, we've been very happy with the turnout this week.
0: Any standouts?
1: There's many standouts, and we're lucky to have had our opens coaches here all week, so casting an eye over the elite talent, because the pathway from here is to hopefully play with our opens and youth teams, either men's, women's or mixed. We've got a World Cup 2 years away in New Zealand and also a Trans-Tasman next year also in New Zealand. So many of these boys and girls who are in their top age, 18th year, are on the pathway to hopefully play for an opens and youth team. It's great to see a lot of the
0: Wow, that's exciting for them.
1: Local regional teams here.
0: Now, I believe there's some really strong families in that touch football world. Any in particular that have, you know, really turned out on force?
1: So the Northern Eagles have been one of the local teams that have been really impressive. And Nikki, the local mayor, her daughter's playing in the Northern Eagles. So great to see her running around and enjoying playing some elite touch. They're just one of the families of so many that are here. Good to see just so many elite juniors coming together, because they've come from all over the country, from Western Australia, from Northern Territory, from Melbourne, South Australia. So to have the best juniors come from all over to here is a really great thing and something that's really growing in touch over the last couple of years.
0: And that was Marcus Ashcroft, who is the CEO of the Australian Touch Football Association. And he also said that the South Queensland Sharks were crowned overall champion, but what is hopefully a very good omen for the NRL Grand Final was that the Hunter Western Hornets claimed both under 14s title and featured strongly in the championships. Well, the countdown is on the mid-north coast with the Port Macquarie Cup set to run on Friday. Thousands of racegoers go and watch on telly as well. And joining me now is Nadi Beresford, who is the CEO of the Port Macquarie Racetrack. Thanks for joining us, Nadi.
2: No worries at all, Meredith. How are you going?
0: I'm good. What makes the Cup so special?
2: Look, it's the biggest social event on the calendar on the mid-north coast. We've got a $200,000 Cup race. The winner of that gets to, you know, compete for the big dance, which is exciting.
0: Absolutely. What sort of an economic boost does it bring to Port Macquarie?
2: Massive. We've got so many people that travel. It helps boost the accommodation, restaurants, bars, just bringing people to town for a good weekend.
0: And it's on Friday. Can people still get a ticket if they wanted to go?
2: Yes, we've still got tickets available. We've still got general entry. There's still a few available for the lawn party, and our retreat marquee's still got a couple left as well.
0: Okay, and finally, do you have any tips for us?
2: Well, I don't. We've had some nominations slowly coming in, which is exciting. We've got a few from Chris Waller, Kieran Maher. So I think it'll be a really good quality race.
0: All right. Thank you so much for your time.
2: No worries at all. Thank you.
0: Thank you.
3: You from ABC Books.
4: Kim Hoon shares his story of escape and sacrifice and how caring for his elderly father returns that gift. And Richard Glover gives us a parenting book with a twist, looking at the ever-changing advice on raising kids.
5: If I Blame the Parents had been a song, it would have topped the Australian charts every year for a century.
4: My Old Man and Me and How to Ruin a Child. Books and audiobook out now in bookshops and online.
0: Well, I have had what can only be described as NRL fever, and I have lost somewhere 5 minutes. So I won't be able to talk to the Ironman people yet today, but we will be joining them, of course, next week. But I also wanted to let everyone know that the volunteer lifesavers are telling everybody to please take public safety seriously this long weekend. They had a horror spate of drownings on their beaches only a couple of weeks ago, and the volunteer lifeguards are reminding everyone, please go to patrolled beaches, not your little isolated ones where people can't get help if they need it. So really swim wisely this October long weekend, and have some great afternoon and evening watching the footy, of course, which will be broadcast on ABC as well. It's coming up now to the 9 o'clock news. Joining us after 9 o'clock, we will be heading to the Port Macquarie Glasshouse to look at a new exhibition that they have there, and of course gardening at 9:30. You can text your questions in early, 0467 922 684.
6: Emily Lawrence with ABC News. French President Emmanuel Macron says an agreement by G7 countries to release 100 million barrels of oil is intended to ease pressure on climbing fuel prices. The group of industrialised nations will release the stockpile over the next 4 months after US President Donald Trump had urged the European Union to act. Mr. Trump had threatened to ban US diesel exports, but now says that won't happen in the wake of the G7 agreement. Mr. Macron says the G7 is united on the issue.
7: All of this sends a clear signal of G7 unity during this period, a desire to improve our production, our transportation capacity, and our ability to manage both stocks and trade cooperatively. And so, all of this

0: including issues with the New South Wales Crime Statistics Bureau and Medicare.
1: Brisbane Olympics organisers will front the media later this morning over a leaked video of the Games' emblem. More from Chelsea Malunga.
2: The emblem's explainer video was posted to the page and scheduled to go live on Monday. But the preview revealed the emblem for both the Olympic and Paralympic Games in the top right corner. The caption also explained the thought process behind them, saying that the emblems are inspired by the spirited cockatoo, featuring the cockatoo's crest, reminiscent of the Olympic and Paralympic flame. A week-long reveal of individual pieces of the emblem had been leading up to a final unveiling on Monday. Organisers say they'll comment at a 9 a.m. press conference on the Gold Coast, where the next piece of the emblem was set to be revealed.
1: Lawyers for the Tennessee death row inmate Krista Pike says she's unconscious and on a ventilator after surviving two lethal injections earlier this week. A court motion's been filed requesting that all evidence relating to her botched execution be preserved. The now 50-year-old was sentenced to death in 1996 for the torture and brutal murder of Colleen Slemmer. Further state executions have been halted. Motorists heading in and out of Sydney for the long weekend through Mount Victoria and Little Hartley in the state's central west are being urged to travel with caution. Detours are in place due to the ongoing closure at Victoria Pass, with roads in the area expected to be busy. Howard Collins from Transport for New South Wales says additional resources are being deployed to help manage traffic.
3: Great Western Highway Victoria Pass is closed. There will be extra traffic on the diversion route via Darling Causeway, so take your time. We have extra police tow trucks, drones, so please take care.
1: Thousands of people are lining the streets of Newcastle to farewell the Knights, who are about to depart the city and make their way to Sydney for tomorrow's NRL Grand Final. The club has advertised the bus the route will take, which will pass through Jesmond and Wallsend on its way to the M1 motorway. Fans are gathered along the route to wave the players off, with traffic authorities and police urging them to take care. The Knights are scheduled to depart their Broadmeadow headquarters at 9:30. And Sydney Roosters fans are coming together on the club's home turf playing beach footy with several former players at Bondi ahead of tomorrow. Former Roosters player Brad Fittler says it's helping calm his nerves.
4: I think the storyline's great. It's romantic for what they've done, but grand final's tomorrow, and it's not one on romance, it's one on heart and toughness. And that's, I think the Roosters have done it. Like, they've won a grand final for 7 years, and they've been up and around that way for a long time now.
1: Ferrari's Charles Leclerc was the fastest in practice, two ahead of Sunday's Formula One Grand Prix in Bahrain. Aussie Oscar Piastri recorded the sixth fastest time. Championship leader Kim Antonelli was eighth. To the weather, showers or rain and thunderstorms for New South Wales, possibly severe about the central inland and southwest slopes, dry and partly cloudy in the state's far west. Sydney's weather, rain, possible late storm, a top of 23 degrees. Right now, it's 18 on the coast, also 18 in the west. Looking ahead for Sydney, sunny tomorrow, a top of 24, partly cloudy on Monday, a top of 23, and a possible late shower Tuesday, a top of 27.
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6: Good morning, Peter Rasmussen with you. Thank you very much for joining us this morning. Coming up in this half hour, we're going to be catching up with another Peter. We're going to catch up with Peter Roberts, and he's a singer from the local area, and we're going to hear more from him a little later on. But right now, we're going to the Bureau of Meteorology, and let's get the latest on the weather from Jonathan Howe, Senior Forecaster. Good morning, Jonathan.
7: Yeah, good morning, Peter.
6: Well, rain is expected in many parts of the state in the south and Victoria. They're doing it pretty badly. But what can we expect on the mid-north coast?
7: Yes, yeah, so that same trough that's been moving across Victoria and southern parts of New South Wales will gradually make its way across the northeast and the coastal parts of New South Wales. But thankfully, not expecting anything severe across the mid-north coast nor the Coffs Coast. Most of the severe thunderstorm action will be further inland, the sort of west of the Tablelands. But nonetheless, we can expect a few showers each day this long weekend. So today, quite breezy on the coast. We'll see a bit of cloud thickening through the afternoon, and there is a slight chance of a shower north of anywhere north of Taree, Port Macquarie, Coffs Harbour, and maybe even a thunderstorm about the range of south of Port Macquarie. So that's something to keep an eye on today. I'm not expecting anything big in the way of rainfall totals, but certainly we will notice a couple of showers moving through. That gradually clears out tonight, but then it redevelops tomorrow. So tomorrow we will see some further showers, maybe some storms, which could move up towards Coffs Harbour or Grafton as well.

0: again, nothing too big in the way of totals. And then on Monday, we do see that shower activity become a little bit more scattered, and storms sort of spread up towards sort of north of Grafton, up towards the northern rivers as well. And Monday, we could see some more more hefty thunderstorms across the northern rivers. So certainly getting into the start of the storm season for northern New South Wales. And yeah, for those out and about this this weekend and for the school holidays, just reminding people to take care and keep an eye on that forecast.
1: Many people, people are travelling, people are here on the mid-north and coast for holidays. Holidays, and other people are travelling home because their holidays are finishing. Can we expect those thunderstorms to be severe?
0: At this stage, nothing severe on our forecasts at this stage, but certainly, you know, thunderstorms can bring pockets of moderate to heavy rainfall, and it could sort of cause a little bit of localised flooding or a bit of pooling of water. So certainly something to be keep an eye on. We could see some more decent thunderstorms from Tuesday. We see humidity building along the north coast as we head into sort of the middle part of next week. So certainly forecast updated a couple times a day. Certainly not set and forget, but at this stage, not expecting any severe storms today, tomorrow. The main sort of watch point would be for some of those storms across the northern rivers, as I mentioned on Monday.
1: Jonathan, thank you very much for the update, and we look forward to catching up again in the near future.
0: Cheers. Thanks, Peter.
1: Jonathan Howe there, Bureau of Meteorology Senior Forecaster.

0: December 1963. Oh, what a night. Frankie Valli and the Four Seasons. It's 11 past nine.
1: Did you see that new series on iView?
2: Yep, I couldn't believe how it began.
1: I couldn't breathe when he jumped in.
2: I couldn't stop bawling my eyes out.
1: And that finale.
2: That twist.
1: I was in stitches.
2: Really? I had to watch through my hands.
1: I couldn't look away.
2: Are we talking about the same show?
3: For shows, you just have to share. Stream ABC iView. We've got a story for you.
0: Saturday morning with Peter Rasmussen. Thank you very much for joining us this morning. Well, right now, we're going to catch up with another Peter. We've met Peter before. He's a singer from Kendall. We met him 18 months ago, and we thought it was about time we caught up with him again. Good morning, Pete.
4: Thanks very much for inviting me along, Peter.
0: Peter Roberts, we should say. Thanks for joining us. Now, your day job was a teacher when we spoke 18 months ago. Are you still teaching?
4: I was working full-time at Camden Haven High School and now working casual at the same school and a couple of other schools as well.
0: So how do you combine singing and teaching?
4: Try to squeeze some more quality time during the day and the afternoons to do some practice or some other like planning gigs and so forth, or the communications work. And then, if I get gigs on the weekend, then that helps to get some stimulus in the economy.
0: Do you write your own songs or do you do covers?
4: I try to make as much time as I can to write my own songs and perform them as well. So depending on the venue and getting an idea of the patrons there, I'll do, 30% originals, sometimes up to half and half.
0: So let's go back a few steps. Who influenced you to get into singing?
4: I can't really think of a specific artist or moment. I think just listening to music, taking it in from around me on radio, TV, watching Rage on TV when I was younger. I can't really remember a lot from younger than 10, apart from hearing a bit of ABBA or Seekers or Neil Diamond or something in the background that Mum was singing along to. And from early teenagers years, I kind of got off. I'm the youngest of five boys, so Older brothers started to influence me with their music tastes.
0: So do you have a concert together as a group?
4: No. The family, immediate family, isn't really that musical in terms of instrument-wise. A couple of brothers have dabbled in guitar, but nothing apart from that.
0: Where do you get your inspiration to write?
4: I tend to, when I come up with ideas, I just blurt things out at random in terms of getting a melody and then just start saying random phrases, and I don't necessarily know what I'm writing about to start with. Often I'm writing about something introspective, about my own thoughts, about tackling certain situations, getting through day-to-day problems, but every now and then something that I might have taken on board from looking online or hearing about or reading, and like it could be domestic violence or poverty or something, I'll just kind of grab onto that for a moment and I might think about focusing on writing about it, but that's not normally the way I go about writing, so things can just pop in.
0: No breakup songs?
4: So there's been breakup songs at different times. I've been with my wife for a while now, since 2011, and so no breakup songs about there, so I guess all the breakup songs are older.
0: How about we have a song? What are you going to sing for us first up?
4: First one I'm going to do is pretty fresh, actually, and it's called Less Seen, More Done. And this is actually one that I did put a bit of time and effort into shaping the concept of it. It's about generally trying to make more time to be more selfless, less selfish, and giving time to other people. And doing what you can, whether or not that might be volunteering or just supporting someone, and not taking as much notice of what you're doing, especially online. A lot of people have this personality that seems to be driven by the need to be seen online, and that's kind of where the concept comes from.
0: Okay, let's have a listen right now. Less Seen, More Done by Peter Roberts.

0: 20 past nine, singer-songwriter Peter Roberts with us this morning. And nice to have some local music happening around the Mid-North and Coffs Coast, and especially on the radio. Pete, where do you get your melodies from for songs like that?
1: Just random mucking around. Often, well, lately when some new songs come out, I'm trying to actually work out older songs of mine that I've forgotten. And it's a bit of a haphazard or a bit sporadic way, serendipitous way, I guess, of starting to write new songs. And it's a bit of a third world problem. That's why I start trying to work on getting old songs, and then something else new comes out. And the main melody that's in the chorus came out, and then I just kind of went from there and, again, just blurted out random words until I had an idea of what I was talking about. And, yeah, most songs end up being a little bit about me talking about myself, and also some other kind of concept blurred in there as well. And I tend to mix the narratives of first person, second person, and yeah, just make things a little bit hard to work out initially. They're not always really direct lyrics.
0: You've brought two friends into the studio with you today, and we know you make guitars. Yep. Are these two that you've made?
1: These two are, yeah. The one I'll play for the two songs was in the second batch I made with John Buckham, who lives out the back of Warhope. And this one I've only started to play more recently, out and about. One of the first two I made is the one that I've been playing most in the last few years. And yeah, I do have another acoustic guitar made by someone else, but most of the time I've been playing my own because, yeah, they sound good, they mm-hmm. feel good, and I get lots of comments about the tone and everything, and people come up and ask a little bit about them.

0: every now and then as well, which is great.
1: So how long does it take you to make a guitar?
0: The first two that I made were about 80 hours each, average.
1: Wow.
0: And the second batch, when I did four simultaneously, they took about 120, because I put a bit more time and effort in, specifically some design work on the headstock and on the bridge and some carving and a few things like that. So,
1: do you sell them or do you keep them all for yourself?
0: I haven't made enough to sell them, and right. Kind of paused on the building side of things after things happening in 2021, so it was a while ago, so still waiting to get back in the workshop to do it, but at some stage I'd like to be able to make enough in the year that I could sell them.
1: I would imagine it'd be hard to part with one. It'd be like parting with one of your children.
0: Well, I've only got two little dog children. I don't have any human children, so I don't really know what that extent might feel like to let go of a human child.
1: But, sure.
0: In terms of when the guitar first comes to life with strings on it and being tuned and setting it up, that's that was quite exciting each time I did that. And if I had to let something go, I would probably look around for it, but lost every now and then, wanting to pick it up and play it.
1: So what ambitions do you have as far as taking your music further?
0: I've had ideas of, basically, initially, if I can get ideas out of my head of whatever the songs are, that's the first thing. So for me, that's a bit of self-satisfaction and fulfillment. And then if people hear songs that I've created and they get something from it, whether or not it's a message that clicks with them, that resonates, that makes them feel it, think a bit deeper about some things, and I guess self-reflect. If more and more people have that effect, then for me that's kind of like a bonus. I haven't thought about world domination through getting online and doing massive world tours like Ed Sheeran style or anything. But if that moment was there, that someone had to be in the crowd of spotting me and go, sure, hey, do you want to come and do this tour? It's like, all right, I could probably have a go because I'm pretty flexible with my time at the moment.
1: Oh, that's great.
0: So I don't have a real grand plan apart from just gradually spreading the message. And if I can, do some mini tours every now and then and get to some different areas of Australia initially, that'd be great, just to get in amongst different communities and spread my sound as such. So.
1: Is there somewhere you'd really like to go and play?
0: I haven't thought too many specific locations, but I've been wanting to go to Tasmania just as a little tour, but I guess overseas, thinking America and trying to find little pockets where I'm still trying to work out what my style is, and it's a bit of a blend of some ritzy blues folk country, and trying to find little pockets where the music is well received and appreciated. So if I can find out where those spots are, then that's kind of probably where I'll be led to go. But specifically, apart from doing a few little tours in Australia, don't have a real clear goal of locations outside of Australia.
1: Have you recorded any songs, any music people can listen to?
0: Yeah, I have two albums and an EP of seven songs on Bandcamp, on the Bandcamp app. So if you don't have that, that's a great source of finding music from mainly Australian artists. And you can download, stream, and so forth. And more recently, done a little bit of recording with Larry Moreland at Red Cedar Records in Kempsey. I met Larry several years ago as a drummer and a solo performer, and he helped me out not just playing drums on two songs, but recording as well. And that's been a great help. And also had a bit of support with two guys, Paul and Archie from the Autumn Blue Band, local in Port Macquarie, helping out on bass and lead guitar. Yeah, would love to be able to record a bigger batch of songs for another album, but so far, officially released a couple of albums and an EP, and both on the Bandcamp app. Or if you go to my Facebook page, you can find the links for SoundCloud and other forms to get the music from.
1: Let's go out with another song.
0: Fantastic, thank you.
1: Well, we might leave the song. We've run out of time, sadly, but Peter Roberts will be performing a solo gig on the 18th at Rock Salt at the Marina in Port Macquarie from 6 till 9. And on the 31st between 6 and 9 at the Royal Hotel. And for more information on Peter Roberts, go to peterrobertsmusic.com.
2: The deaths of Jesse Baird and Luke Davies shocked Sydney. 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Now the trial of Beau-Lamar Condon, the former cop charged with their murder, is underway. On the case of Jesse and Luke, we're your eyes and ears inside the courtroom, talking you through the witnesses and evidence that's put before the jury. 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
1: 27 past 9, immigration.

0: has been a big topic lately, but this exhibition brings artists from Asia and Australia in conversation together. ABC's Meredith Curtin spoke with Lucy Latella, curator of the National Art School, about the latest exhibition at the Port Macquarie Glasshouse called Neighbour at the Gate.
1: Lucy, I went and had a look at the Neighbour at the Gate exhibition, which you have curated, that's on at the Glasshouse. I know it officially opens today. You must be very proud of it.
2: I am. So actually, I was part of a larger project who helped to put together this exhibition. And we actually had guest curators for this one. It was a curatorium including Clotilde Bullen, OAM, and also Michael Doe and Zali Morgan. So I was very much helping to facilitate the process. But the National Art School is extremely proud to have been able to present this exhibition. And it just looks beautiful at Glasshouse.
1: Yeah, it absolutely does. So tell us, what is the overarching theme for Neighbour at the Gate?
2: So the Neighbour at the Gate is, it centres around these long-standing connections between First Nations and Asian Australian cultural groups. It's looking at these histories of parallel connection of these peoples coming and going from this continent for millennia long before colonisation. That was really the spark of this exhibition for the curators, looking at those histories that are not in mainstream dialogue, actually. And so really it's looking at these ongoing legacies of immigration policies, how that's changed, and allowing, you know, who comes and who goes from this continent. It's looking at how these communities have fared through these various policies and this kind of nation building across, you know, colonial Australia over the last couple of decades. And it's looking, really highlighting the individual stories and experiences of what it is to feel like you belong and be, you know, quote-unquote Australian in this country.
1: When you first walk into the exhibition, there are some beautifully crafted lotus flowers that are made up of, well, paper, really, printed paper. Do you want to tell the story of that?
2: Yeah, so they're by Jenna May Lemily. She's a Larrakia, so Darwin country woman, as well as she has Japanese, Filipino, Chinese background as well. So she actually really epitomises the history of her family up in that northern Australia region, really epitomises the essence of this exhibition and those connections of trade to and from the continent, of building community between Asian and First Nations communities as well. The lotus flower is a really important resource of food, of tradition for both Asian communities and First Peoples communities, particularly up in that region. They were brought over centuries before colonisation, and they're really prevalent up in that region as a food source within billabongs as well. And so the lotus in what looks like a billabong. And that paper there that she's used is a printout of immigration papers of her family who used to come freely from Asian continents to this continent. And then once immigration policies came through, that kind of movement was particularly surveilled and limited. So she's looking at those histories too.
1: And it's accompanied by a beautiful video piece as well of her preparing lotus.
2: And constantly repeating the name for lotus fruit in Larrakia, in her First Nations language, and let that word take root, reclaiming her Larrakia language kind of one word at a time. It's quite meditative, really beautiful.
1: And I'm talking with Lucy Latella, who is the curator at the National Art School and has contributed to this wonderful exhibition, The Neighbour at the Gate, showing at the Glasshouse Theatre. There's a stunning work of fabric work that hangs from the ceiling, and as you walk down the stairs, you can see it, so you get lots of different angles at it.
2: Yeah, so that's a really special work by actually a National Art School alum, James Newen, and that work is this really large fabric, as you say, that undulates like a flowing river, and in this instance represents the Parramatta River, where actually there was a Agent Orange was being manufactured just next to that river and has these contaminants that from the Vietnam War that are still leaching. James Nguyen and his family is from Vietnam. They fled Vietnam to come to Australia, and so his work is really talking about the implications of war in Australia, even though these wars seem far away, and that kind of continual impact for those communities. His family actually helped him to hand dye all those pieces of fabric in the weeds and the mud of the Parramatta River. They went through the careful process of soaking them in their yard, of drying them, of sewing them all together, and it creates this 24-metre textile that is suspended amazingly in that huge glasshouse space.
1: I think that's the old Union Carbide factory. The other thing I particularly enjoyed were the images of birds throughout the exhibition.
2: You've got James Tyler's daguerreotypes, which are this, you know, one of the first photographic processes referencing these early kind of photography and, I guess, classifying of not only Australian flora and fauna by the colony, but also of Aboriginal people as well as these kind of objects for observation. And so he's reclaiming that that process and really highlighting Indigenous knowledge in that all of these Australian birds are actually Kaurna names. So Kaurna being the country around Tundunya, Adelaide, where his family is from. A lot of these birds are named in Kaurna language out of onomatopoeia, reflecting their bird calls. So just holding on to that, bringing to the surface and prefacing that Indigenous knowledge and naming conventions within current day Australia as well, that we're still using that language.
1: Now, if people want to get along to the opening, can they?
2: They absolutely can. The opening is this afternoon from 4 p.m. till 5:30 p.m. We have a special surprise, a few performances. I'll be giving an opening speech. And then tomorrow I'll be giving a curatorial tour, a floor talk that gives more insight into these works, and then followed by a clay workshop that visitors are very welcome to participate in, and that will actually contribute directly to the work by James Nguyen in the exhibition. So that's a really exciting opportunity for families, for anyone who's interested in coming along. We'd welcome you.
0: That was Lucy Latella, curator of the National Art School, speaking about the latest exhibition at the Port Macquarie Glasshouse called Neighbour at the Gate, and that exhibition runs through until the 29th of November. 25 to 10, we're running a little bit late for gardening, but you can call us now on 1300 662279, 1300 662279. Mel McKinlay is here and ready to answer your questions.
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0: 25 to 10. Good morning, Mel McKinlay.
5: Good morning, Peter. Good morning, everyone.
0: I tell you what, we've got to love where we live. You're about to talk about the weather.
5: What a superb location. Now, yeah. Here we are sort of oozing into sort of spring, beautiful day, a little bit of cloud, but I think it's going to be an absolute postcard perfect weekend just to get out and enjoy all the beautiful things that surround our community.
0: Yeah.
5: I think we are very lucky. We just don't want the word to get too far out that what a great area that we do are part of.
0: Yeah, and of course, you know, having all the diverse climates that we have on the Mid-North and Coffs Coast, we can almost grow anything.
5: We certainly can, and that's where I think we're very spoiled, because we can have those sort of tropical-style plants, but more importantly, too, if people are sort of coming from other areas, we can have the cool climate plants. So we really are spoiled for choices, and it's just creating those little pockets in our garden space, and we can really grow an incredible wide range. So it is the best part of the country to be part of.
0: One plant that generates coolness, even in the middle of summer, is your plant of the week, the hydrangea.
5: Of course, and one of those plants that that was forgotten about for quite a while, but in the last couple of years we've seen a huge interest in the hydrangeas. And today I thought I'd talk about the old form, the hydrangea macrophylla, so the good old-fashioned form.
0: Right.
5: And of course in the last couple of years we've seen a lot of new varieties, the lace caps and all these new cultivars, but I like the old variety, which is the large-leaved form that just, to me, symbolises the upcoming sort of summer season. And of course, they flower during our Christmas season, so a very popular gift for Christmas. But they just bounce with sort of colour. And the thing is, soil pH determines the colour of the flower. So they're a great way, if you've got a blue hydrangea in your garden space, that shows you've got acidic soil. If you've got pink, of course, it's alkaline. So it's a nice, easy way to do soil heat pH test by having a hydrangea growing in the garden. But of course, they will flower for months and months, and that's one of the things that I love. Great for pots. So if anyone's wanting a big pot of colour for their Christmas entertainment area, of course, hydrangeas are very suitable. Of course, they do like lots of water, which is in their name, hydrangea, hydro, sort of suggesting in the water. Name that they love the water. So if we're going to consider growing them in a container, make sure it's a really decent-sized container with lots of sort of water retaining, crystals and that in it to hold that moisture there. But of course, they reward us for months and months. In the garden, of course, a nice well-drained soil, but lovely compost, plenty of mulch around them, because on a hot summer's day, they do stress quickly. So if we've got that mulch, think of it a nice insulation blanket around and keeps them cool. But the thing I like, if we've got a pink one, we want to change the colour, say from late July, August, that's when we can start adjusting the soil pH to change the colour. So they're one of those plants that are very versatile, and of course, they grow so easily by cutting. And I think that's one of the beautiful things as gardeners, is that we like a plant that we can take a little cutting off, share it. If we've got a plant in someone's garden that you think, I'd like a part of Betty's hydrangea, I think that's a beautiful tool, and then we can share it amongst other friends and family. So I thought, look, hydrangeas deserve sort of the table sort of for today, of something that I think is really amazing. Of course, there are the new varieties, so there's a lot of longer flowering forms and ones that stay true to the colour, but I still think as gardeners we like the good old-fashioned form. So hydrangea, macrophylla.
0: And when you go to Betty's for a visit and you take your secateurs, make sure you ask first.
5: Yes.
0: Hey, what aspects should we grow our hydrangeas in?
5: Yeah, of course, they one of those plants that do really well in morning sun,
0: right,
5: afternoon shade. So we don't want to put them in a spot where it's getting that blazing afternoon sun, filtered shade at that sort of spot. So morning, now, of course, in winter it doesn't matter because they go dormant. That's what I like when they're in a pot. We can tuck them away, hide them away whilst they're looking untidy, but bring them in. So, and protect from strong westerly winds, because that does sort of, bruise them a little bit, and they get a little bit sort of stressed on a hot summer's day. But ideally, if we've got dappled shade, perfect spot for them.
0: Should you prune them?
5: Yeah, look, the old form will get quite tall and woody, and I find just by removing spent flowers is a great way of giving them a tidy up maintenance during the summer months. But of course, in winter, end of July, we can be ruthless with them. We can chop them back, and I normally suggest 2/3 of their growth.
0: Okay.
5: And that really pulls that plant in really nice and tight. That's when we take the cuttings, we can share the material, and that will ensure that we keep the plant really, really sort of healthy and sort of just flowering for a long time.
0: Sounds pretty good to me. I used to have hydrangeas in one of my old houses, and ours was mainly purple. But when I lived down in Sydney, and my grandmother had hydrangeas, and hers were sort of pink and purple. But yeah, it was great.
5: They're just a plant that I think there's a wonderful memory associated with hydrangeas. And I think as gardeners, we like filling our space with plants that do fulfill the memory, as we spoke of previously. And of course, they're such a hardy plant, an easy plant. So I think anyone who's starting that wants a nice plant for the garden space, look out for the hydrangea.
0: If you've got a question for Mal, pick up the phone, give us a call, 1300 662 279. 1300 662 279. We would love to hear from you. Pick up the phone, give us a call. This is an interesting question. What's the best way to kill borers in young natives?
5: Yeah. Look, borers, generally, it's quite a complex sort of thing. And I always encourage with our plants, especially young plants, if we keep the plants nice and healthy, well-watered, mulched, that ensures the plant's staying as strong as it possibly can. If we've got any damaged growth, we want to prune that out. And I think that's really important. If we've got large trees that are being storm damaged or are under drought stress, that we really help to nurture them. But of course, with borers, we'll see what we call frass, which is like a sawdust substance coming out from the stem. If we clear that away, you'll see an entry hole. And of course, it sounds like really sort of a crazy way, but we get a little bit of wire and we can actually quite often put that wire in that hole and extract the grub. Previously, there were sort of times where there was consideration to using sprays and flooding that channel with it, but I would really prefer not to do that. The best thing is just by sort of extraction and really ensuring we're keeping that plant healthy and strong, well watered, and look for any surrounding plants in the nearby area which may be sort of harbouring the borers and sort of create, giving that population a space to sort of mature. And really important, if we've got a diseased or damaged tree, that's when maybe it's time to consider removing that tree if it's beyond a safe sort of situation. Otherwise, it will spread to other sort of trees, but I'd rather avoid chemical control.
0: Another question we've got, how do we strike lavender cuttings?
5: Lavenders, and of course, one of my favourites for attracting bees into the garden, but of course,

0: semi-hardwood. So we've got soft tip, which is the absolute youngest growth, where it becomes slightly woody, very easily grown in sort of a seed raising mix or a propagating sort of tray. I always like to dip them in a hormone powder, and that sort of really helps to make it nice and easy. A shallow tray, only about 1 or 2 inches deep, and very, very easily grown. And I think the beauty with lavenders, as we've got a plant that's maybe getting a bit woody and untidy, they're very easily propagated, so it's a great way to sort of get new material so we can ensure that that plant lives on once the parent plant's becoming a little bit beyond its sort of productive time in the garden.
1: Sure. I tell you what, they generate some great smells, don't they?
0: They do, and I think there's something, again, special about a lavender, because I love the fact that I call them a bee magnet plant, where you sort of get a beautiful lavender plant and the bees are just absolutely drawn to that sort of space. And the fragrance, and they're one of those plants you can't help but walk past and you want to touch, and I think they're a great sensory plant in the garden space. But always just in flower at this time of year. And I think, again, a great indicator of the health of the garden, because they bring the bees in, flower for a long time, and certainly one of my favourites to have in a garden.
1: We also have a bit of a bottle of lavender oil in our house. Yeah. And it's nice to use just to spark up the place sometimes.
0: It certainly is. And I think lavender would have to be one of probably the most favourite oils that are used sort of around the world. So I think one of those plants. And, of course, with lavenders, they thrive in a nice sunny spot. So if we're considering growing new ones, always choose a full sun spot with well-drained soil. And I really like them because they're a Mediterranean-style plant. Ensure that we give them good airflow. Of course, we have very humid summers here, so they will certainly grow here, but make sure we've got that airflow. We don't want to crowd them into a garden space. And I think the other really important tip for growing them successfully, just by removing spent flowers, that helps to maintain a nice sort of healthy bush. One thing I discourage people from doing is letting the plant get 3 or 4 years old and then suddenly, we need to prune it, and we're pruning into really old woody material, because not very often the plant will recover from that. So just a bit of regular housekeeping, removing spent flowers, and that's going to keep the plant really healthy. And of course, they do thrive in an alkaline or limey soil. So a small application of garden lime helps to keep the soil conditions favourable for them as well.
1: When I used to work somewhere else, we had a couple of lavender bushes. Anyway, we got a knock at the door one day, and this lady said, can I have some flowers, please? And sure, go on and help yourself. Anyway, what turned out that her daughter made little bags of lavender, and it was just a piece of material and a pipe cleaner.
0: Wow.
1: And they brought us back some little bags of lavender once they'd made it as a thank you. And I've still got it, and it just... so nice, and naturally we replace the seeds or the flower.
0: There's so many, of course, potpourri, and of course oils and sort of floral arrangements. They're a plant that have so many uses, but what a wonderful thing of just that simple thing of giving the plant to someone else in another form, so the memory of that plant lives on, the connection, and of course the story is shared.
1: Hey, we've got a text from Denise, and she says, my lavender is all along the side of my house. Wouldn't that be a nice smell?
0: Absolutely amazing. You open the windows and just that beautiful sort of natural fresh fragrance coming through the home and just brushing past it. And I would be very confident there'd be sort of a lot of bees enjoying that avenue of sort of planting as well.
1: Also, we've got another text I saw about French lavender. This guy's wife said that she prefers French lavender. What's the difference?
0: Look, I agree. And every year we're seeing so many new cultivars coming out, and nothing against all those new cultivars because they do have a place. But the French lavender, Lavender dentata, is one of the old forms. To me, again, an older plant still has a very special space. It can get quite tall. So it's about 1.5 metres to, I've seen them even a little bit taller. But I find the French lavender is probably one of the best ones for the Cough mid-north coast. Grows exceptionally well. There are dwarf forms of the Lavender dentata now available, but I think if we sort of were to do a survey, the French lavender is sort of still most people's sort of favourite. The other one that we do grow successfully, of course, is the Italian lavenders, and they're the ones that we've got a lot of new double forms, white forms, lilac forms, and dwarf forms, all different shapes and sizes sort of coming through. But there's something to me about the old French dentata variety for unique perfume as well, and I think that's the one that's used most for extracting oil.
1: We're going back to my roots, Rasmussen and Denmark. Vikings, yes. We ruled the world. We've got a text. I grew up in Denmark, not me. My father always said you stop cutting your asparagus at summer solstice. Is there a similar guideline here in the subtropics?
0: Well, I haven't heard of that one before, but to me it makes a lot of sense.
1: Yeah.
0: Of course, the summer solstice, that's when gardeners there, of course, start slowly preparing for the upcoming winter, which, of course, in those countries is quite severe.

0: We tend to, with asparagus here, of course, it grows all year round, and our climate's sort of, you know, subtropical, certainly on the coastal sort of areas. So, but I do know a lot of people that do plant to the solstice and the equinox. So I actually think there's a lot of merit in following those sort of guidelines, to be honest. And I think as gardeners, we can learn a lot from those principles.
1: Another one. I've got a lemon and orange trees. I have lemon and orange trees in pots. They have a lot of flowers, maybe too many. Should I pick off some of the fruit when it forms, so it doesn't overload the branches? And also, when is a good time to plant them in the ground? So we're going from pot to ground.
0: Yeah, so certainly I think if we've got a young plant that's got a lot of fruit, it is important to reduce some of that fruit load, because there's times where it produces so much small fruit, we get a change in temperature or sort of dry spell, the small fruit will drop out. Please leave the flowers on there. I think it's wonderful at the moment to see the citrus and fall flowers, because that's such a wonderful source for the pollinators to come in. The bees are absolutely loving the citrus at the moment. But if we're going to transplant it, look, do it as sooner rather than later, as long as we haven't got a lot of fruit, because if we do plant, you know, transplant, it can disrupt it. But if we're struggling keeping it happy in a pot, please get a new location in the garden space. Plenty of well-rotted compost and manure. And like all citrus, I always suggest we have plenty of mulch around the surface area. That sort of helps to sort of regulate soil temperature, but ensure that sort of drying conditions, we're keeping that moisture in that subsoil, keeping the plant nice and healthy. And the other thing I think is really important with citrus too, once we've had a good crop, please reward the tree by plenty of manures, sheep manure, cow manure, and a small amount of sort of a slow-release pelletized manure as well, right, to restore the energy in the tree so we can hopefully get another yield next year.
1: Another text. This one comes with a picture, but you can't see it. but I can describe it. I have a problem with my lawn. It's been invaded by a plant called dwarf chenille, a type of a calipher. Should I keep digging it out, or is there something not too toxic to poison it with?
0: Yeah, look, I think if we're growing a healthy lawn, anything that's coming and invading it, by all means, dig it out if we can. I think that's one best way. And for some people, it's a little bit of therapy. Look at a small area at a time. I mean, I think sometimes when we have weeds in the lawn, we look at the big picture and get overwhelmed. If we are going to use a herbicide, I think the good old vinegar spray is one of the safest options that we can use. The vinegar, a bit of detergent and salt. Do a spot spray. That will sort of control. It's not going to hurt the soil. There are a lot of new organic-based herbicides as well, but please try to avoid sort of those other varieties that have been previously used, because they are quite toxic, one to the bees, but also the microbes in the soil. I think we can't go past the good old vinegar spray.
1: Actually,
0: and spot spray.
1: Yesterday, I spent the day pulling weeds from between pavers. And one thing we did do earlier in the week was do the vinegar and detergent. And on one part of the pavers where we'd done it, it was not good. They were all dead. All the weeds were dying or dead. And so I can swear by it that it really works, and thanks for your tip.
0: Yeah, it's a good cost-effective product. I think vinegar has got so many uses in the garden and inside, of course, but it's a cost-effective, safe product, and I think the awareness and the importance of bees in our garden space, a lot of those selective herbicides that we've been using to control clover and bindi, of course, will damage the bee population, so that's why I think please use the vinegar and detergent, but look at it a small area at a time, and of course, with the lawn, once we've got the weeds under control, then sort of consider using a bit of a slow-release organic-based fertiliser to strengthen the lawn to then sort of fill up that patch where the weeds have sort of been a problem. And if we've got a bit of compacted soil, maybe a bit of aeration, to again encourage healthy lawn.
1: This is a ripper. I'm a first-time veggie gardener and mostly planted impulse-purchased veggies since June and a few extra things to put in the garden. It's all grown massively over the last few weeks and I can't keep up with eating and giving away the edible things. Did I go overboard with the amount of plants, especially the 6 tomatoes against the fence? And should I remove some of the plants or just keep harvesting?
0: Look, what a wonderful story. And I think that's one of the beautiful things of people sort of coming into, you know, as many times we say, the importance of herb and vegetable gardening. Look, ideally, we really would like a little bit more space between the tomatoes and sort of for airflow and disease, you know, resistance. But I think enjoy the harvest, share the harvest, and I think that's one of the most beautiful things.

0: when we've got beautiful abundance of fruit and vegetables, share them with your neighbours, share them with community groups. There's a lot of groups emerging out there now, Crop Swap. But look, I think wonderful, wonderful achievement that you've actually got an abundance of for your first attempt. So well done. But next time, when we're doing the next planting for sort of late summer, early autumn, consider a little bit more space. And sometimes when we buy those punnets from the retail outlets, there's more plants than what we need. I think that's an opportunity then too, perhaps sort of put the word around your local community, your garden club or your neighbours. Would anyone like a few silver beet plants or tomatoes? Share them around. Another thing that I loved recently is that a group of people decided that, okay, Peter, you're going to grow the tomatoes, I'll do the cucumber, someone else do the lettuce, and then we share, and there's that community sort of produce. So we're not going to have more produce than we can sort of cope with. We share it amongst the community as well.
1: One thing we used to do, we haven't grown tomatoes for a little while, but one thing we used to do, I used to grow the Roma tomatoes.
0: Yes, my favourite.
1: And so my wife would make relish out of it, and we would store that away. Another thing we did was she came across this recipe, tomato, onion, and zucchini. And you mix it all together, cook it, just cook it a little bit, chuck it in a bag, throw it in the freezer, and when you don't feel like cooking or you feel like something really nutritious to eat, away you go.
0: Yeah.
1: Pull it out, whack it in the microwave, you're away.
0: Just a little hint, I do like homemade relish, especially tomato Roma relish.
1: Noted. Hey, Mel, thanks for coming in today.
0: We've had some
1: great questions and very interesting ones. Oh, just before we go, I want to hitch up with what to do this week in the garden.
0: Look, I think the important thing is now please get the mulch out there and start feeding a lot of plants. And a lot of our sort of summer spring flowering perennials and annuals, removing spent flowers with bottle brush, grevilleas, again, removing those old flowers ensures that we get repeat flowering. But please just go out there and mulch, and I think we do it gradually and deep watering because we're getting dry conditions, and that's going to really, and keep an eye on the lawn as well.
1: What should our watering regime be? I know we're talking about El Nino and the possibility of that happening. What should our, for want of a better word, progressive steps be?
0: I think for established garden, it's really important to water early in the morning. Deep soak's really important. There's nothing worse when we've got a sprinkle of the water's running down the driveway. If we do have irrigation system, check that they're not blocked, that they're actually doing the job that they're intended to do. And obviously try to avoid irrigating when it's windy because it's moving everywhere but where we need it. For new gardens, I really encourage the use of those weeper hoses. Drip irrigation is a great way to really concentrate the moisture into the soil, and that's where the mulching comes in to hold that moisture. Look at pots and baskets. They do need a little bit more, but deep watering of those. But please try to avoid that sort of frequent sort of quick splash because it's really wasting that water and it's keeping the plants reliant on that frequent watering. We want the roots to go deep in the soil.
1: Thanks for coming in. Put your feet up. Take the headphones off. Listen to this next story we've got. I think you'll find this very interesting. Tucked away in bushland near the coastal hamlet of Seal Rocks, south of Foster, sits Bungwahl Public School, which has just celebrated 150 years in the community. It's entirely run on rainwater and is showing how students embrace sustainability and healthy eating. It won a sustainability award in this year's National Sophie Alexander Kitchen Garden Foundation Awards, beating entries from schools and early child services across Australia. Emma Siossian paid a visit to Bungwahl School and checked out the thriving kitchen garden.
2: It's a warm spring day, and in the Bungwahl School's kitchen garden, bees are buzzing around sunflowers standing tall in the sunshine, with a range of herbs, vegetables and fruits also thriving.
3: The garden was set up as a permaculture garden, following principles of using what you have, working with nature.
2: Trained chef Sarah Bailey is the school's kitchen garden specialist. She's busy cooking produce from the garden and says it's wonderful to see the students grow and harvest their produce and then cook it and share meals together, learning about sustainability along the way.
3: I love the children up there, so much fun. I love this little community. I think it's all a benefit because if you don't know where food comes from, you're already disadvantaged. And food is life. It's mostly working with what you've got and not having to add a lot of things that or buy more things We ran out of water last year. So that's something I really want to get fixed up, is the irrigation and some more wicking beds. I know, they all love it. They're stoked and they want to go out and pick things and they want to run in the garden and get pick flowers and pull out radishes.
4: My name is April Watt-Seals. I like learning how to cook all different types of food because it's really interesting when I get home to tell my parents and to cook at home with everything. Because some of the foods look a bit like gross or different, but when I try them, they're really good. It's like easier if you know where your food comes from to eat it.
5: My name is Ruthie Riscos. Most of the food that we have is from our garden, which is like healthy and it doesn't have like chemicals in it. And it's really yummy and stuff. There's a vegan person in our school. We make vegan foods for her.
6: My name is Piper Lawson. I'd say one of my favorite things to harvest in the garden is probably the basil or the snow peas, because I just eat it. And what I've learned about it is how to cook things properly and like how sustainable can I be. We use food from the gardens and we don't go and buy them from the shop.
7: Oh, look, this lemon looks ready. I can't wait to try it.
8: What could you make with that? Some lemonade?
7: Yes, yeah, I could make a good lemonade. It could be really sweet and it could taste very good.
9: Our kitchen garden was established back in the early 2000s, and it first of all got established through a grant through the Stephanie Alexander Gardening Program. And one of our parents, Nikki Dixon, actually was keen to sort of get involved with the gardening, and she developed it from what was just a few very basic veggie patches on the ground to the extensive and amazing organic garden that it is now.
2: School principal Diane Farley says the garden has been running at the school for more than two decades and has come through some challenging times, including droughts when the school's rainwater supply has run dry. But she says it continues to be a focal point in the playground.
9: It's a productive garden. Some of the excess produce is sold. It's used within the garden. The kids see the process of growing and cooking, and they also learn about that healthy lifestyle, the fact that there's alternatives. You know, you don't have to be always using things that you open up out of plastic, that you can actually use. We're very strong on a philosophy of keeping things as natural as possible and looking at how do we recycle, how do we reuse, and how do we compost and have the worm farm and all of those things interacting so that we can create just beautiful food.
1: Oh, isn't that great? A great opportunity to teach kids some great gardening and some water tips there. Thank you very much for your company today. My second last Saturday. Bill's back in 2 weeks and I get to sleep in. I tell you what, I really enjoyed that sunrise this morning. But sadly, next week I'll be back into darkness because tonight, daylight saving starts. But don't forget, the positive of daylight saving is the grand final is that much closer. Have a great weekend. Take care. And please, if you're here on holidays, swim between the flags, as Meredith says. It's 10 o'clock.
10: Good morning, Emily Lawrence with ABC News. New South Wales Ambulance have confirmed several people were injured after a car hit a crowd of people in Newcastle this morning. Emergency services were called to Newcastle Link Road at Wallsend at around 9:30 a.m. Paramedics and police are at the scene with 10 ambulances and three helicopters treating a number of people. Global diesel prices could soon start falling after G7 leaders agreed to release 100 million barrels of stockpiled oil over the next 4 months. Fuel costs have surged since the start of the US-Israeli war against Iran, and the G7 says member countries have now agreed to refrain from export restrictions. US President Donald Trump had threatened to ban diesel exports in a move which would have eased prices for American consumers, but pushed up costs elsewhere. He's told reporters it was never a real threat.
11: No, we were never going to do it. I don't think. But basically Europe was great because they're putting a lot of diesel oil out there. They have diesel. They use diesel disproportionately more than most.
10: Former Greens leader Bob Brown says leadership contests are a good thing for the minor party. New South Wales Senator David Shoebridge was elevated earlier in the week, beating Sarah Hanson-Young and Maureen Faruqi, who also put their hands up for the top job. The leadership contest was triggered by Larissa Walters' resignation from the role due to ill health. Bob Brown was the founding leader of the Greens and says there's now a lot more depth among the party's ranks.
12: The days of there being just a single leader and the obvious next successor are gone because the Greens have grown beyond that. They're a much bigger party. They've got a